0: I've got it. I'm dangerously ill. It's your fault, you and your X-rays. It was all right, understand?
1: Now, don't be ridiculous. I mean, X-rays cannot give you TB. Anyway, I don't say you got it. It just says unsatisfactory due to a technical fault.
0: They always say that, so it's not to frighten you. I'm dying. I'm not long for this world. I can feel it. I can feel the life draining out of me. Where's me chair?
1: Now, look, Dad. Look, you mustn't panic. You've got to be rational. Now, let us assume the worst. You've got TB.
0: Oh. Well,
1: nothing to worry about. Well, it's not like it used to be. It's not like it was in your days. Our medical science has made tremendous progress since then. See, they've got drugs and modern methods of treatment. Oh, you'll be cured in no time at all. A couple of months in a sanatorium, rested, and you'll be as right as right.
0: I won't. I've had it. I probably won't last the week out.
1: You mustn't talk like that, Dad. You're going to be all right. I try not to worry. Now, when have you got to go to the hospital?
0: It says tomorrow afternoon. Hey, wait a minute.
1: What?
0: This ain't my letter. It's yours.
1: Pardon?
0: It says H-A-K Steptoe. That's you. They put him in the wrong envelopes.
1: That'd be ridiculous. They wouldn't make a mistake like that. Show me. Oh, my God. H. Steptoe.
0: I'm all right. I'm all right. There's nothing wrong with me. I told you. Fit as a fiddle. Where's me fans? What's the matter with you?
1: TB. I've got TB.
0: Oh, don't say you've got it. It just says in the X-ray was unsatisfactory due to a technical fault.
1: They always say that. They never tell you the truth. I'm ill. I've had it.
0: You haven't had it, young lad like you.
1: I've got a cough. Dad, I've got a cough.
0: You call that a cough? That's a cough.
1: Oh, shut up. Do you hear that? Listen. Cavities. Oh, my lungs must be like lace curtains. Dad, I can't breathe properly. I'm out of breath. Now come to think of it, I haven't been feeling well lately. I have been so tired all the time.
0: That's too much of the other. There's nothing to worry about. You said yourself it's not like it used to be. A couple of months in a sanatorium, that's what you said.
1: Yeah, but they may not have caught it in time. I've probably had it for years. It's all your fault. You never looked after me when I was a kid. I never had any decent food in a rotten damp house. What chance did I have? It's lowered my resistance. It's all your fault.
0: You had the best food money could buy.
1: You never had any money. You spent it all in the pub. With me standing out in the rain all evening. With a bottle of lemonade and an arrowroot biscuit. That's why I've got it.
0: You haven't got it.
1: Yes, I have. I've lost a lot of weight lately.
0: Of course you have. You've been on a diet trying to get into them velvet trousers you bought.
1: No, it's more than that. Oh, it's been falling off me. I'm wasting away. And lack of energy. That's a symptom.
0: You've had that since you was born.
1: What the hell? Dad. I'm frightened.
0: Don't come too close to me. It's catching.
1: But Dad. I'm your son. Your flesh and blood.
0: Well, there's no point in us both having it. It's going to be hard enough for me running the business on my own when you're away. I don't know how I'm going to manage. I'll be here on my own. Ah, what a terrible thing to happen to me at my time of life.
1: What about me? It's me that's ill.
0: You should have looked after yourself. All them late nights burning the candles at both ends. I warned you. And now I'm going to be left on my own. Well, I hope you're satisfied.
1: I wouldn't have believed it. There's me sitting here gasping my life away. And all you can think of is yourself. I don't think there's another living soul in this whole world who can be as callous as you. I'll never forget this. I'll take the memory of

0: die to my dying grave.
1: Where are you going?
2: I'm going to my grave, i.e. my bed.
1: But you've only just got up.
2: I'm very tired. I must try and get as much rest as I can. I've got to conserve my energy for a battle that lies ahead. I'll see you tomorrow. God willing.

0: Good morning, Father.
1: Take that surgical mask off your face.
2: No!
1: Take it off or I'll stab it down your throat.
3: All right. Let go of me throat. A man's entitled to protect himself. Eat your breakfast. Here. Have you been drinking out of that cup?
0: No. Why?
3: It's mine. It's a new one. That's your cup over there. I've smashed all the others. Here. Eat that sausage. You touched it.
0: What's this?
3: What?
0: All these bits of sticking plaster around my knife and fork.
3: Oh, that's so we don't get them mixed up. I've marked your cup, your saucer, your plate, your knife, your fork, your spoon. They go in the sideboard. I've moved all the stuff I use into the kitchen.
0: I'll move out into the stable if you like.
3: You keep away from that horse. She catches it, we've had it.
0: She ain't going to catch anything from me. God blimey. Why don't you paint a yellow cross on the front door and I'm done with it? I'll carry this handbell round with me if you like. I'm clean. Give away. I'm clean.
3: No, sit down. Don't get excited. You mustn't overdo it.
0: You're right. I mustn't tire myself out. Oh, dear. Are my cheeks flushed?
3: They look all right to me. Aren't you going to go and get dressed? Aren't you going to go to work?
0: How can I go to work? I'm a very sick man. What about your precious horse catching it?
3: Oh, she can wear a mask. Fresh air will do you good.
0: You just want to get me out of the house, don't you, mate? So you can have it fumigated. But in any case, I've got to go to the hospital this morning for my X-ray.
3: Are you going to eat your breakfast?
0: No. I just don't seem to have any appetite lately. That's another symptom.
3: Good. I'll have it then.
0: I've touched that breakfast.
4: Oh, go on.
3: Forgot about that.
0: Go on, eat it. It'll be all right. Dip the sausages in carbolic. And it's a shame to waste them.
3: No, thanks. I'm not hungry. How are you feeling this morning, anyway?
0: I wondered when you'd ask. It's comforting to know you're concerned. I'm not well. I'm not well at all. I broke out into a cold sweat during the night. That's another symptom. I saw the sunrise this morning. Oh, it was beautiful. I could smell the rain as well as it dried on the wet pavements.
3: Is that a symptom?
0: Everything seems so clear. They say your senses is heightened when you haven't got long to go. You see things in a new light. I don't suppose I shall see another spring. I shall miss England in the spring. It was my favourite time. I weighed myself this morning. I've lost another 4 pounds since yesterday.
3: You haven't got your gumboots on, have you? Pull yourself together. You're carrying on like some poofy Victorian poet.
0: Would you put this envelope in a safe place for me, will you?
3: What's that?
0: My will. I've left everything to you with a small bequest for the Labour Party.
3: There's no need to make out your will. They'll cure you. You said yourself, all them new drugs, modern techniques, they work wonders today.
0: Yes, I know they do. But I've got a premonition. My time has come. Oh, it's a shame, really. There's so much to do, so much to see, and so little time left. Oh, don't be sad. Dad, I'm not sad. Look, I'm smiling. Well, I'd better go now. I'm due at the hospital in an hour to get the confirmation. I better take my pyjamas with me to probably rush me straight into the sanatorium. Goodbye, Dad. I don't suppose I shall be back here again.
5: I'll come and visit you, Hal, if it's not too far.
0: Thank you, Dad. I would like that. Don't worry about me. I am at peace with myself.
5: Oh, Harold.
0: I have no regrets. Je ne regrette ne rien. My only worry is leaving you. A chin up, Dad. No tears. I'd like to remember you with a smile on your face. Come on. Smile. Smile. That's the style. Say goodbye to the horse for me. And everybody down at the Skinner's Arms. Goodbye, Dad.
5: Goodbye, son.
0: Oh, Dad.
5: What is it, son?
0: You think they could have sent a rotten, stinking ambulance, don't you? It wouldn't have cost them.

0: Oh, look at the time. He's been gone long enough. Wonder if he's dead. Oh, might as well read his will.
1: Dear Dad, by the time you read this, I shall be dead. Unless you can't wait, you've opened it already. I'm too distraught at my demise. You can rest happy in the knowledge that we will meet again when you two are called by that great rag and bone man in the sky. Because I don't suppose we'll be all that long. I would like to be buried with my mum. And I hope that you will take more care of it when there is two of us in there than you ever did when she was in there on her tot. I hereby bequeath.
0: This is the bit.
1: All my worldly goods to you. This is to include my post office book and my half of Steptoe and Son, hereinafter referred to as the business. I further bequeath.
0: Yeah?
1: An annual sum not exceeding 15% of my total estate to be donated to Harold Wilson in his capacity as leader of the Labour Party of Great Britain and Northern Ireland and all his dominions beyond the sea.
0: Yeah.
1: I further bequeath to you personally.
0: A dirty great bunch of wives right up to you, sir.
2: Harold!
0: Yeah. You couldn't wait, could you?
2: Well, you're not going to get anything now.
0: I thought you was at the hospital.
2: I've been to the hospital.
0: What do they say?
2: For nothing wrong with me.
0: Did you have another x-ray?
2: Yeah.
0: And they didn't see anything on it?
2: No, and there wouldn't have been anything on the first one if I'd have taken this off.
0: What off?
2: There's bloody silly stupid thing hanging round my neck with my name and address on that you made me wear in case I got lost.
0: Oh.
2: I've been wearing it for so long I forgot all about it. Look at it. Anybody think I was a stray dog?
0: Oh, well, you're all right. That's the main thing. There's nothing wrong with you. Welcome home, son.
2: This tea is stone cold.
0: I'll make some more.
2: No, bother. I'm going to bed. I'm dog tired. I didn't get any sleep last night for worrying about it.
0: Harold, you can't go to bed.
2: Why not?
0: I burned it.
2: You did what?
0: I burned all your clothes as well.
2: Flare lines. I'll kill you. I'll kill you.
0: No, Harold.
2: I'm going to kill you. Harold.

0: You have been listening to Wilfred Bramble and Harry H. Corbett as Steptoe and Son, with Joe Manning Wilson as the receptionist and Margot Boyd as the nurse. 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

0: Well, ladies and gentlemen, here we are in week number 3, and ready with another program starring the biggest names in show business. But it hasn't been easy, darlings. When big names get together, you should hear some of the big names they call each other. One complains the other has better lines, another is unhappy because the other has better songs, and this week, there was even a ridiculously petty fight over who should have the star dressing room. Well, imagine, of course, I've won out, darlings, naturally. However, being the great troopers that they really are, by the time we were ready to go on the air, our stars had straightened out all their trifling differences, and we are now one big happy family.
1: Yeah, some happy family.
2: It's abdominal.
3: Into these things. Oh, I'm sure going to tell my agent.
4: Well, the theater was never like this.
1: It's the worst thing I ever had in my life. I'm going to tell you.
0: Oh, these actors are on the loose again. But I know how to handle them. I use diplomacy, finesse, gentleness. Will you please shut up? What's the matter now? I thought I had everything under control.
1: Oh, sure. Some control.
0: Now, Eddie, what are you sulking about? Eddie Cantor, come over here and bring those eyes with you. Eddie! What's the matter now, darling?
1: Nothing. Nothing at all. All I know is I've been in show business 40 years. I've never been treated as badly as I have here today. Not even by Milton Berle. Why, when I went on his show, he not only stole my best jokes, but he stole my glasses so I couldn't even read the bad jokes he gave me. That's Burl.
0: You mean you don't like the jokes you're supposed to tell? The last one just got a laugh.
1: Yeah, but who got the laugh? Burl. See? That's 2 for him. That makes 3.
0: Oh, Eddie.
1: And he's not even on the program. I've been in show business 40 years,
0: well,
1: and
0: how we mistreated you?
1: Oh, I'd rather not talk about it. You probably think it's nothing, but to me it's... Well, all I know is that a half hour before the show today, everybody in the cast got coffee with sugar.
0: And you got yours without sugar?
1: No, I got a pastrami sandwich and a bottle of cherry soda.
0: But what did you order?
1: A pastrami sandwich and a bottle of cherry soda.
0: So what?
1: See? I knew you'd think it was nothing, but believe me, those nothings add up. Everybody else got coffee and sugar except me. I just don't like to be discriminated against. I've been in show business 40
0: years. Yes, yes, you've just told me. That makes 120.
1: I've seen it happen the same way. If you're a star, you've got to protect yourself. First, they take away your coffee and sugar. Then they take away your best jokes. Then your glasses. Then they take your name off the front of the theater. Then your agent can't get you any more work. And you spend all the money you've saved up. And your wife leaves you. And your daughter leaves you. And your daughter leaves you. And your daughter leaves you. And your daughter leaves you. How many is that?
0: 4.
1: And your daughter leaves you. And then your son-in-laws throw you out. And you know what happens? You wind up on the street asking somebody if they can spare a dime for a cup of coffee with sugar.
0: But Eddie, you didn't order coffee in the first place.
2: Just a minute. Hold the dialogue.
0: Oh, dear. Now it's trouble with Jimmy Durante. Okay, what's your beef?
2: I ain't got no beef. I ain't even got no pastrami sandwich.
1: But I didn't get any coffee.
2: So what are you complaining about? What kind of grounds is coffee? I got something to holler about.
0: No, actor. They're just like children, darlings. Oh, excuse me, children. I take it back, darlings. All right, Jimmy, start hollering.
2: Well, I walks in here this morning with Eddie Cantor, and I'm wearing my Saturday best. I ain't been home all night. I'm a doll from the top of my Tricholion hat to the bottom. I'm a doll from the top of my Tricholion hat to the bottom. To the bottoms of my suede shoes with the gum soles. Juicy fruit. And I'm looking like a page right out of escrow.
0: Escrow? Oh, yes, darling, I remember. You and Eddie walked in together.
2: Yes, and you walks to us and you says, "Good morning, Eddie. Good morning, Jimmy, darling. How are you, Jimmy, my sweet? You're looking swell, Jimmy." That's what hurts.
0: Hurt? Why, Jimmy?
2: Because you said good morning to Eddie first.
0: Because I said, "Eddie, did you hear that? Isn't that ridiculous?"
1: No, not at all. He didn't even notice it until I told him. I've been in show business 40 years, and that's the way it starts. First they say hello to your second, then they say goodbye to your first, and then you're all washed up. Before I let myself get into a spot like that, I'd walk off the show.
2: Well, goodbye, Eddie. Sorry you can't be with us.
1: No, not me. Not me, Jimmy. I was protecting you. You ought to walk off the program if they're not showing you the proper deference.
2: That's the trouble with this show. Everybody is getting a different deference.
1: Jimmy, believe me, you're doing the wise thing. So long, kid. See you around.
0: Oh, Jimmy, come back here.
1: I'll read your jokes, Jimmy.
2: Hey, we'll not. This is sabotage. Can't you wait till the body gets cold?
0: No, Jimmy, I need you on this show, and Eddie needs you.
1: I need him?
0: You see, Jimmy?
2: Too late. So long, Tulu. So long, Eddie. So long, Meritage. So long, Orchestra. Oh.

Okay. Okay, I'm back by popular demand. With all the bums on this show, they need somebody that'll dress it up. Give it a little culture. It's too uncouth. And I've got plenty of coot and culture. Culture and art in my life play quite a part. A great sculptor makes my spine chill. Give me high-class stuff, I just can't get enough. Show me any famous statue and I thrill. I was standing in front of a statue of Venus de Milo the other day when a little old lady walked up, pointed to the statue and said, "You see, that's one hat. That's what happens when you bite your fingernails too much." Take my eyes off the strip and I'm gone. But, Dad,

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It could be he's just waiting for a Greyhound bus. Now, what is the thinker thinking about? Why, it's time the bum got up and found a job. You know, I've always admired sculptors. Why, you know, I bumped into that famous sculptor who's... Why, you know, I bumped into that famous sculptor who carved statues on mountains, and I noticed... Shut up, Betty, will you, please? You'll have a talk in the wings later. Why, you know, I bumped into that famous sculptor who carved statues on mountains, and I noticed he was looking at me in an interested way. I says, I'll bet you're thinking of carving my nose on a mountain. And he says, no, I'm thinking of carving a mountain on your nose. You know, it gets me puzzled. I don't want to butt in. I don't want to butt in. I don't want to butt in this business.

0: Jimmy. Jimmy, that was very good. Very good indeed.
1: Thank you, Tallulah. Coming from you, that's the pinnacle of success.
0: You mean the pinnacle, don't you, darling?
1: Pinnacle. I mean it in spades.
2: Jimmy, can I speak to you for a moment?
1: Why, I'm available. What is it, Eddie?
2: I don't want to make any trouble. But did you notice what she said when you finished your song?
1: Yes, she says I was very good.
2: Yeah, she said good. She didn't say you were the best. She didn't say you were better than anybody. She just said you were good. Best, better, good. You ran third.
1: Well, that's show business.
3: Miss Bankhead, I've been standing around here listening to those two elderly gentlemen arguing.
0: Oh, I suppose now I'm going to have trouble with you, Perry Como.
3: Well, you can't blame him, Miss Bankhead. In the first place, they gave me sugar, but no coffee.
2: You see that? Him, they gave sugar.
3: In the second place, I've got a song I'd like to sing, and I'm going to sing it right now. Hoop-dee-doo, hoop-dee-doo. I hear a polka, and my troubles are through.
0: But just a minute, young man. You'll sing when I ask you to. And if you must know, you're on this program only because we had a little difficulty with Carmen Lombardo. As it was explained to me, there was a slight accident. Seems he gargled his throat with the shampoo and it took the wave right out of his voice. So please don't bother me. Go away.
3: Oh, Miss Bankhead, don't think I'm not grateful just to be on the same stage with the First Lady of the Theater.
0: Isn't he sweet? Perry, darling, stand next to me and I'll see that you're protected on this program. Here, sweet, you may hold my menthol inhaler.
3: Gee, thanks, Miss Bankhead. I hope you're not catching a cold.
0: So sweet of us. It's nothing serious, darling. It's just that I feel that my throat is getting a little husky.
3: How can you tell?
0: Isn't he sweet? Here, you may hold my purse, too.
3: Oh, gee, thanks, Miss Bankhead.
2: Perry, can I speak to you for a minute?
3: Yeah, what is it, Eddie?
2: Look, Perry, I don't like to make trouble, see? I know you think you're doing pretty good with her, but I've seen this happen too many times. That's the way it starts. First, they make you hold their menthol inhaler. Then they make you hold their purse, and the first thing you know, you wind up holding the bag.
3: I don't care what I have to do. I just want to sing my song in a good featured spot in this show, that's all.
2: Look, son, let me tell you something. I've been in show business 40 years.
0: That's a total of 160.
2: Stars in the theater are treated according to seniority. How long have you been in show business?
3: Oh, about 10 years.
2: An amateur. Listen to me. What did you do before that?
3: I ran a little barber shop in Canonsburg, Pennsylvania.
2: Well, I'll tell you, Perry, you just wait around and you can sing your song when you hear somebody holler, next? You were a barber. You know what next means?
4: Wait a minute. How about me, Miss Bankhead?
0: Oh, no, darling. Not a sweet young lady like you. You're not going to give us a bad time. Mindy Carson!
4: Bankhead.
0: I didn't hear you, darling. What did you say?
4: I said I have a song and I'd like to do it.
0: Isn't she sweet? In due time, darling.
4: Well, no, I think I ought to do it next.
0: Next?
2: Hoop-de-doo, hoop-de-doo. I hear a polka and my...
0: No, not now, Perry.
2: But you said next.
0: I was talking to Mindy Carson. Mindy, you're a charming little girl and we're all anxious to hear your song because I think you're one of the most delightful singers of your sex.
2: Hoop-de-doo, hoop-de-doo. I hear a polka.
0: Perry, stop that. I said sex.
2: Hoop-dee-doo!
0: No, Perry, no down, boy. This is utter chaos.
5: I beg your pardon, Miss Bankhead, but may I offer a suggestion?
0: Jose Ferret.
5: You know, I have been listening to the raucous mewling of this infantile prattle with thinly veiled disdain, and I humbly offer a simple solution. Since there are so many, shall I say, stars on this program, why not bring them on alphabetically?
0: Oh, darlings, I just thought of the most brilliant idea. Since there's so many, shall we say, stars on this program, why not bring them on alphabetically? And since there's no A's, we'll start with B, as in Bankhead. Everybody agree?
1: Just a minute, I don't agree.
0: Why not, Jimmy?
1: Because I don't even know what alphabetically means.
0: It just means it will appear according to the letters of the alphabet.
1: Oh, that's different. Then I go on second. A, D, C, B.
0: No, Jimmy, it's A, B, C, D.
1: New rules all the time.
0: Well, it's unanimous. We'll start at the top of the alphabet.
3: Hey, now, wait a minute. I don't like this whole thing. My name is Wilson, Meredith Wilson. By the time you get to me, Phil Harris will be playing my orchestra number in the next show.
0: Now, come now, Meredith. Wait your turn like everybody else. Now, don't be a dissenter. In union, there is strength.
3: My union's stronger than yours. Well, maybe I'm out of order, but a waltz is never out of order. So here's While We're Young. Play, men.

0: Meredith, magnificent as always.
1: Yeah, but how did Wilson get into the alphabet before Durante? Don't tell me it's ABWD.
0: Sorry, darling, it was a mistake.
1: See that it don't happen again. I'm next.
2: Hoop-dee-doo, hoop-dee-doo. I hear a...
0: No, Perry, please. Our next guest is Jose Ferrer.
1: Ferrer is ahead of Durante. Since when does PH come before D?
0: That's Doctor of Philosophy, darling. This is hardly the time to be philosophical.
1: Philosophical? I thought we were doing an alphabetical.
0: Well, we are, Jimmy. And ladies and gentlemen, the first letter of the alphabet is A. A stands for America, first in all our hearts. Tonight we observe an anniversary of historical significance, an anniversary of deep, vital meaning to us all. To help make this observance a memorable one for every American, two great artists have joined us tonight. From the smash hit musical South Pacific comes Ray Middleton. From Hollywood and his triumphant success in Cyrano de Bergerac comes Jose Ferrer. Today, 87 years ago, almost to this hour, Abraham Lincoln delivered his great address at Gettysburg. And now in these troubled hours, it is with gratitude and solemn respect that we heed his words once more. Once again the tall, shambling figure rises. Once again he speaks the few, the immortal words.
3: 87 years ago, our forefathers brought forth on this continent a new nation, conceived in liberty and dedicated to the proposition that all men are created equal. Now we are engaged in a great civil war, testing whether that nation, or any nation, so conceived and so dedicated, can long endure. We are met on a great battlefield of that war. We have come to dedicate a portion of that field as a final resting place for those who here gave their lives that that nation might live. It is altogether fitting and proper that we should do this. But in a larger sense, we cannot dedicate, we cannot consecrate, we cannot hallow this ground. The brave men, living and dead, who struggled here, have consecrated it far above our poor power to add or detract. The world will little note nor long remember what we say here, but it can never forget what they did here. It is for us, the living, rather to be dedicated here to the unfinished work which they who fought here have thus far so nobly advanced. It is rather for us to be here dedicated to the great task remaining before us, that from these honored dead we take increased devotion to that cause for which they gave the last full measure of devotion, that we here highly resolve that these dead shall not have died in vain, that this nation, under God, shall have a new birth of freedom, and that government of the people, by the people, for the people, shall not perish from the earth.

0: Jose, Jose, a more sincere and moving reading I've never heard. Congratulations to you, Meredith Wilson, and Ray Middleton.
1: I heard the applause of the multitude and I came running out. They must be clapping for me.
0: No, Jimmy, that was for Meredith Wilson, Jose Ferrer, and Ray Middleton.
1: You mean they hired a big star like this guy, Ray Middleton, just to sing one chorus?
0: That's the way we do things on this program, Jimmy. That's why it's the big show. And Ray Middleton, you were a dear to come over to sing for us.
2: It was a pleasure, Miss Bankhead.
3: Ray, just a minute. May I talk to you?
2: Yeah, what is it, Eddie?
3: I don't like to make trouble, but did you notice something, Ray? You she calls dear, everybody else she calls darling.
2: Well, I don't see anything wrong about that.
3: You don't see, of course you don't. I've been in show business 40 years.
0: Anybody keeping score?
3: Ray, I've seen it happen too many times. First they take away your darling, then they take away your dear, then they say, hey, you.
0: Hey, you, Catter.
3: See what I mean? Yes, Miss Bankhead?
0: Will you stop confusing our performers?
3: I'm not trying to confuse anybody. All I'm trying to say is that I'd like to be treated equally with everybody else. A little more equal if possible, because after all, I've been in show business 40 years, and I'd love to sing my song now.
0: The score is now 40 love.
4: Tennis, anyone?
3: Joke!
0: Jose, what was that for?
4: Nothing. I just noticed that I hadn't anything to say here, and it seemed like a cue when you said 40 love. So I said, tennis, anyone? I mean, Tallulah's just a bit of a joke. In the theater, it makes a sort of a merry entrance, if you know what I mean.
0: Well, can you think of a merry exit, dear?
3: Jose? Can I see you for a minute, Jose?
2: What is it, Eddie?
3: I don't like to make any trouble, Jose, but first, they take away your merry entrance. She won't let you say tennis, anyone. Then they give you the merry exit. And not only do you exit the stage, but pretty soon you have to exit the country and you wind up joining the Foreign Legion in Africa.
4: Tunis, anyone?
0: Oh. Jose, darling, we'll need you a little later in the show, so why don't you be a good boy and go downstairs and get yourself a sandwich?
4: Oh, very well. Tuna, anyone?
3: Look, wait a minute. I don't want to make any trouble. But I've been in show business 40 years, and there's one thing I've learned. This is NBC, the National Broadcasting Company.

The Big Show. This is the National Broadcasting Company Sunday extravaganza with the most scintillating personalities in show business. This portion of the program is the Sunday feature of NBC's star-studded five-show festival of comedy, music, drama, and mystery, presented five nights a week and brought to you by RCA Victor, world leader in radio, first in recorded music, first in television, and by the makers of Anacin for fast relief from pain of headache, neuritis, and neuralgia. The big stars in this program are Eddie Cantor, Mindy Carson, Perry Como, Jimmy Durante, Jose Ferrer, Bob Hope, Ray Middleton, Evelyn Barton, Meredith Wilson and his orchestra, and every week, your glamorous hostess, Miss Tallulah Bankhead.

0: Yes, darlings, we have so many stars on this show and so much temperament flying around that it's taken all the restraint and patience I can muster to make sure that everyone gets his fair share of the spotlight. Now, darlings, you've all heard the old song, Wish Upon a Star. What I wish upon these stars shouldn't happen to anyone. Not even to Bette Davis. Well, we finally compromised, and each star has agreed to appear alphabetically. So we present next...
1: Hoop-de-doo, hoop-de-doo.
0: Perry Como, didn't you just hear me say alphabetically?
2: Yes, but you told me I was going to sing my song when somebody said next.
0: No, darling, Eric Cantor only told you that when he found out you once ran a barber shop. Now, will you please go backstage and wait your turn?
2: Oh, now, look, I've got nothing to do back there. I've already played all my hit records twice.
0: Well, go play some of Sinatra's hit records.
2: I already played that one.
0: Well, go cut somebody's hair.
2: Hey, that's an idea. Next.
0: Now we present in alphabetical order a man who's been in show business 40 years.
3: Say, Tarua, is it my turn now?
0: No, Jimmy, it is not. I've already explained to you. I'll call you when I want you.
3: How long will it be?
0: Not too long, darling.
3: Okay, Perry, just a haircut. And not too short, darling.
0: Ladies and gentlemen, I want to introduce at this time a man who's been in show business 40 years.
4: 40 years. Don't tell me Crosby's on the show.
0: Bob Hope!
4: Okay, I'll take charge now. Move over, darling.
0: Robert, you weren't here before, but everyone on the big show has agreed to appear in alphabetical order.
4: Oh, good evening, ladies and gentlemen. This is Bob Aronson, double A.
0: Hope, leave this stage until I call for you.
4: Don't you lower your voice to me. I knew you when you were Lewis Calhern.
0: Darling, why don't you hit the road backstage?
4: Not me. One more haircut and I look like Peter Lynn Hayes. I look like Mary Healy as it is.
0: Well, now, look, we have a show to do here, darling, and if we don't get it along, we'll have every vice president of the place on our necks.
1: Hoop-de-doo, hoop-de-doo.
0: No, Perry, not yet.
4: What was that? It sounded like the mating call of a mashed potato. What was it?
0: Now, look, Bob, darling, why don't you just sit here and watch the show until it's your turn? Here's a script, darling. I'll have somebody read it to you.
4: Yep. Watch this show? No, thanks. I'll be back later. I'm going across the street and watch the original.
0: The original what?
4: Bette Davis and All About Eve.
0: I mustn't even think... I'll repeat that. I mustn't even think of calling him what I'm thinking. And so, darlings, on with the schmo. Oh, I mean on with the show. So, at long last, it is my pleasure to introduce a man who has been in show business 40 years.
5: 42 years. I've aged 2 years since you started introducing me.
0: Eddie Cantor!
5: Well, I'm back on radio again, and it's like coming home. In my book, radio is still big time, like this big show. But I remember the early days of radio. It was back in 1930, exactly 20 years ago, that I started my first program. It was an hour show every Sunday night for a coffee company. Since then, a new generation has sprung up, but some of you may remember. I love to spend this Sunday with you. Ask friend a friend, I hope you do too. Yes, those were the days, gosh. Remember Jimmy Wallington, my announcer? He's still doing very well, you know. And remember Rubinoff and the magic of his violin? He's doing very well, too, under the name of Evelyn. Gosh, when I started in radio, the Lone Ranger was just a Boy Scout. John had only one wife, and Duz was too young to do it. Oh, yes. And we had some wonderful jokes in those Chasing Sanborn days. I remember the one about the psychiatrist. Woman went to the psychiatrist and said, "You must do something for my boy. He thinks he's a chicken." Psychiatrist said, "What makes you think so?" She said, "He goes around the house clucking all day. He keeps pecking at his food." Psychiatrist says, "Bring him in here. I'll convince him he's not a chicken." She says, "Oh, we can't do that. We need the eggs." And then I told the one about the woman at the Astor Hotel with a lot of bundles in her arms. She turned to me and she said, "Would you mind holding the door open, Sonny?" I said, "Sonny," I said, "Madam, I'd like to have you know I'm the father of five girls." She said, "Would you mind repeating that?" I said, "Not if I can help it." Ah, yes. But a comedian, no matter how funny, is dependent entirely on his material. Night after night, you go to bed hoping you'll dream up a new gag, a screamingly funny line. There's no sleep. No sleep for any of us. Always there's a pounding, pounding in your brain. Who was that lady I seen you with? Jokes, jokes, pounding in my brain again. Jokes, jokes, riddles to explain again. Farmer jokes, drummer jokes. These are cold, those are hot. Winter jokes, summer jokes, summer jokes, summer not. When the program has been done, another program is begun. Jokes, jokes, find the subject, start to kid it. Soon you find that Wynn did it, Durante did it, even Danny Thomas did it, Groucho did it, Hope did it, the guy who's selling soap did it. If you hit on something good, they grab it up in Hollywood. Harris, funny fellow, does it. Learn that Abbott and Costello does it. Then it's kicked from coast to coast, refusing to give up the ghost. Soon it's dead, out of date, no one dares to do it. Wait, whose has found a novel twist that the other minds had missed? So it's polished up, and then the vicious cycle starts again. Wynn does it, Durante does it, even Danny Thomas does it, Groucho does it, Hope does it, the guy who's selling soap does it. Gag, fun, kids today are reared on it. Joke, pun, each one has a beard on it. Find a new one, pull a killer, someone hollers, that's Joe Miller. Jokes, puns, quips, gags, comics, critics, stooges, wags, laughs, laughs, laughs, laughs. But from now on I'll be tough on guys who want to steal my stuff. And to my fellow comics this challenge I hurl. Let's go and steal our jokes back from Mr. Milton Berle. And all the songs that we sang in those days. That's it, Meredith. Josephine and Joe were so in love. Oh, so in love.

like love in the hall. Stay away from the wall. Josephina, please don't lean her on the bell. Oh, you come from work and you wanted a sup. I'm a cook of the nice macaron. Then you make you sit down. Then you make you get up for your fella he call on the phone. Or you go to the park and you sit in the dark and you make what I call it a pet. It's a lipstick here, it's a lipstick there. You know, get it from meeting spaghetti. Oh, you say goodnight about 11 o'clock. That's what a good gal should do. But you take it too long when you say goodnight. You know, finish till 2:30. Say, why you not bring your fellow upstairs? Ravioli with peppers I cook. You can make it a love with a kiss and a hug and a mom and a pop and a look. Don't I bring you up when I make you fat with a soup and a pasta fazool? But you stay up until late and I make you thin. What's the matter? You making me fool? Why, you don't get married and raise the fam. Then I make you the promise I keep. I'll buy you the furniture and pay for the rent, then we all can get us some sleep. Josephina, please don't lean on the bell. When you mush, please don't push the bell. You could have so much fun.

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And radio will continue to grow. So if you got a piece of furniture around the house that you've been neglecting, dust it off, turn the knob, that's your radio. There's plenty of life in it yet, and there always will be. Radio has stood you in good stead all these years, all the entertainment you got out of it. And remember those anxious years through the war when we huddled close to it to hear a word of comfort? It was the only link we had with our loved ones overseas. It brought us VE Day, VJ Day, and it will always continue to bring again, sing again,

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1: And now, darlings, we would like to present...
2: Now, Tulu?
1: No, Jimmy, darling, not yet. It's alphabetical. Carson, Como, and then Durante. Can't you read the script? Just follow the text.
3: Hoop-de-doo.
1: Oh, Perry, it's not your turn to sing. We're going to hear from Mindy Carson.
4: Here I am, Miss Bankhead.
1: Mindy, darling. Mindy, darling, this is Jimmy Durante, darling. Jimmy, darling, this is Mindy Carson, darling.
2: How do you do, Miss Darling?
4: How do you do? But my name is Carson.
2: Oh, how do you do? I know your father, Jack Carson.
4: Oh, then you must know my uncle, Dennis Morgan.
2: No, I don't believe I do.
1: I don't know Dennis Morgan, Mindy, but I know Dennis King.
2: You know Dennis King? I thought you was Dennis King.
1: Now, we've been through three rehearsals of this show, and I still don't understand that line. Don't get it at all. My sweet, dear Mindy, I just noticed how your lovely hairdo. Was it Pierre?
4: No, Perry.
1: Sing your song, dear, whatever it is.
4: It's my new RCA Victor recording. Looks like a cold, cold winter.

0: That was lovely, Mindy.
1: Oh, thank you,
0: I'm Miss a great Bankhead. Admirer of your singing talents.
1: Oh, thank you, Miss Bankhead.
0: I sing, too, you know.
1: Oh, I didn't know that.
0: Oh. Didn't you hear last week's show, darling?
1: Yes, I did.
0: Well, don't be difficult here. I mean, tell me what you thought.
1: Well, I'd like to come back on the show, Miss Bankhead.
0: No. Darling, are you implying that I'd have you taken off the show because you didn't like my singing? Speak up, child. You can give me your honest, frank opinion. Besides, there are other shows, you know. Did you hear me sing?
1: Yes, I did.
0: Well?
1: Not very.
0: Give my regards to Sammy Kay next week. All performers are alike. Petty jealousies. I remember a few years ago, I was about to open a play. I asked a friend of mine to come to see me at the rehearsal. I wanted her frank and honest opinion of my performance. So I called her up the day of the dress rehearsal.

0: Hello. Hello?
1: Hello, hello.
0: Yes, hello.
1: Hello, darling. Is that you?
0: Who's that?
1: It's me.
0: Who?
1: Me.
0: Oh, it's you. Hello, darling.
1: Darling, would you do me a great favor?
0: What, Tallulah?
1: Now, could you drop everything right away and come to my dress rehearsal tonight?
0: Your dress rehearsal?
1: Yes, dear.
0: I thought it was this afternoon.
1: No, dear, it's tonight.
0: Well, what did you do, postpone it?
1: No, dear, it's always been tonight.
0: I thought it was this afternoon.
1: No, dear, it's tonight.
0: Oh, what's the matter?
1: Well, darling, everything's the matter. The play's terrible, and I'm terrible, and my clothes are terrible. I suppose I'm so close to it that I can't get any perspective on it. And I want a fresh point of view, and I want someone who's never seen it and who doesn't know anything. I mean, anything about this picture play. And I want someone I can believe and who'll really tell me the truth. So you will come, won't you, darling?
0: Well, I'd love to, but I was...
1: Oh, that's wonderful, darling. You're saving my life. Now, look, I want you to watch everything, every little single thing. Have you got a paper and pencil there?
0: Yes, I have.
1: Well, now, write these things down, darling, so you won't forget them. Now, have a good look at my yellow dress. I know it makes me look as fat as a pig. And watch my makeup. The lighting is ghastly.
0: But listen, now, I want to ask you
1: yes,
0: something.
1: Yes, I know. Now, what is it? And wash my hands. Now, tell me if I move them about too much, and watch the scene on the sofa.
0: Yes, but how will I get out
1: of... And particularly watch my scene with the door in the second act. I'm afraid it doesn't get over. It's one of those little symbolic bits, and I don't know yet what it means. Nobody knows. So watch it, darling.
0: Yes, but how will I
1: get out... Now, watch everything I do, darling. And come back to my dressing room afterwards, and we'll go over the whole thing together, huh? Oh, you're an angel to do this. 8 o'clock sharp, and I'll see you afterwards, huh? Goodbye.

0: I'm exhausted, Rose. I don't want to see anyone except that woman who's coming to talk to me about the play. She's been taking notes, and it's very important. Is she back yet? Well, where is she? Why isn't she here? I'm here. What's she doing? Well, when she comes in, keep everyone else out. I'm exhausted. I don't know how I look as well as I do.
1: You!
0: Oh, there she is, darling. Come in. Let her in, Rose. Oh, darling, this is too wonderful of you. Have a drink. Get her a drink, Rose. Get her a cigarette. Where's the chair? Now, look, darling. Now, sit down and tell me everything. Have you got your notes? Is the light all right? Oh, you're such an angel. Rose, you stand outside and don't let anyone else in. Tell them I've gone. Tell them I've left the premises. Now.
1: Now, you know, darling.
0: Yes, dear.
1: I'm going to tell you exactly what I thought.
0: Oh, well, of course, that's what I want. You don't know what it means to me, darling, having you do this. You know how it is. I mean, we're all so close to it, and people just say, oh, you're marvelous. But that isn't what I want. Anyone can say, oh, you're marvelous. I don't want to know what's marvelous. I want to know what is wrong. You know what I mean.
1: Very, very well. Now, first...
0: How'd you like my clothes, darling?
1: They were all right. Now, first...
0: Didn't you like them?
1: Yes, they were all right, except that yellow dress, and you were right about that. It does make you look fat.
0: Where does it make me look fat?
1: All over, dear.
0: Where were you sitting?
1: Down front.
0: Oh, well, that was it. It looks all right from further back, darling. That's what it was designed for. It's meant to be seen in perspective. You can't get the proper effect at all when you're so close, you know.
1: I see. Now, about your first entrance.
0: Oh, how was my scene at the door?
1: Well, you were right about that, too. It didn't get over.
0: How do you mean it didn't get over?
1: It wasn't very clear, dear. I didn't know what you were doing.
0: You didn't know what I was doing? Are you sure you're thinking of the right scene? I mean the one in the second act, after he goes. And I go up and hurl myself against the door and sob. Just once, of course, you see. And then stand and turn the knob gently back and forth as if I could still feel his hand on it. Didn't you get anything from that at all? You didn't?
1: No, dear. I just thought the door had stuck.
0: Where were you sitting?
1: In the same seat.
0: I mean, you weren't on the side.
1: No, dear, I was in the center.
0: Well, I only asked because I thought perhaps you might have seen it from a bad angle. Do you think maybe the door was too far off stage?
1: No, dear, the door was perfectly all right.
0: Well, you know, I think you must be wrong about that. Oh, if I thought you weren't, I'd be the very first to say so. But I think you're wrong, darling. You see, I've studied that scene. I've studied it from every angle. And I think the way I play it is the only way to play it. It may not have been awfully clear to you, dear. It's subtle. No, I think that scene's all right. Now, tell me about my hands, darling. Did I move them too much?
1: A little, I thought.
0: Where?
1: In the scene where you listen to the will, you should sit perfectly still there.
0: I do sit perfectly still there, as I remember, don't I?
1: No, dear, you move your hands constantly.
0: Well, I can't stop breathing. I can't be absolutely motionless.
1: You should be.
0: Why?
1: Because then you'd stand out, dear, and as it is, you distract.
0: From what?
1: From the play, dear. Don't you see, darling, if you just sat there and did absolutely nothing at all, you would stand out as the one calm figure on the stage.
0: Well, I just don't agree with you, darling, that's all. I mean, I have to do something while he's making that long speech. And anyway, darling, I don't move my hands. I merely twist the handkerchief. As a matter of fact, that's the one scene where I've been careful of my hands. No, all I meant was there any place where I did move them too much?
1: No.
0: Oh, well, how was the play as a whole?
1: I thought it dragged in spots.
0: Well, now, do you really think you can judge any play in rehearsal? Don't you think you have to see it with an audience?
1: Maybe.
0: How was my makeup?
1: Marvelous.
0: How was the scene on the sofa?
1: Marvelous.
0: Oh, how's the scene with the doctor?
1: Perfectly marvelous.
0: Oh, that's a terribly funny scene, isn't it?
1: Terribly funny.
0: Oh, you know, I can hardly read some of those lines. We all used to laugh so much. My dear, we nearly died. But how was the first act curtain?
1: Perfectly marvelous.
0: Well, then you don't think I have a thing to worry about?
1: Not a thing in the world, darling.
0: Oh, darling, isn't that perfectly marvelous?
1: Perfectly marvelous.

0: You're very kind, darlings. The title of that charming vignette was A Matter of Perspective, and it was written by a talented actress and writer, Miss Patricia Collins, and was dramatized by special permission of the New Yorker magazine. The part of my friend was played by the distinguished actress of the New York stage, Miss Evelyn Varden, who is currently appearing on Broadway in Hilda Crane.
1: Here's a word from RCA Victor. 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
0: Now, let me see. Cantor, Carson.
2: Say, Miss Bankhead.
0: Yes, Meredith, darling.
2: I sure like that part you just took off about the actress who called up her friend about her fat yellow dress.
0: Yes, darling. And now, if you don't mind...
2: It reminded me of the time back in Mason City, Iowa. That's my hometown, you know. And I was playing in the high school band. Mason City High School. That's in Mason City.
0: How convenient.
2: Yes. Well, sir, I played the piccolo. That's a very difficult instrument, the piccolo. Aren't many people who can play the piccolo. Matter of fact, there aren't many people who want to play the piccolo. Piccolo's a wind instrument.
0: And who isn't, darling?
2: Exactly. Well, sir, there was a fella sitting on one side of me, played triple tongue on the cornet, and he was a junior. And the fella on the other side of me, he was playing double tongue on the cornet. He was only a sophomore.
0: Meredith, if you don't get on with this revolting little saga...
2: Well, sir, one day the band was playing Coming Through the Rye, and there I was sandwiched in between these two cornet players. The triple tongue fellow on one side and the double tongue fellow on the other. And there I stood with my piccolo.
0: Now, that's very funny, darling. Now, if you'll just go...
2: Well, if you think that's funny, wait till I get to the funny part. You see, I asked my friend Ernie to come down and see if he could hear my piccolo between the triple tongue cornet and the double tongue cornet. That's Ernie Wagner, not to be confused with Ernie Byer, who ran the drugstore back in Mason City. Ernie Byer didn't know much about music. He didn't know much about drugs either. I remember one day old lady Frisbee had a prescription filled, and Doc Byer, we used to call him Doc. I never did know why.
0: Isn't this awful?
2: Yes.
3: He doesn't stop, I'll pour wet cement in his piccolo.
0: Bob Hope, am I glad you're back. Meredith, you can run along.
2: Bob Hope?
3: Well, Milton DeLug. I expected more back here, you know.
2: No, Bob, I'm Meredith Wilson.
3: Either way, you're not going to get to Carnegie Hall.
4: Why did I sit next to Durante?
3: Speak up. I got it. All right. I have a coach from the dramatic school. Speak up, boy. What's on your mind? Make it fast. I'm doing a benefit in 20 minutes for the members of your band.
2: Well, you know, Mr. Hope, I'm a big fan.
3: What's that?
2: I say I'm a big fan.
3: Yes, you have.
2: I even listen to you when you're on Bing Show.
3: Oh, Bing Show. Oh, yes. One of the Gary Crosby Enterprises, yes.
2: Well, sir, I was just telling Miss Bankhead a story that happened back in Mason City, Iowa.
0: Meredith, you're not going to continue that nauseating little yarn about the time you ate a triple-decker tongue sandwich on rye.
3: This big show is getting smaller every minute. You know, it's time for the old pro to step in, old reliable himself. Introduce me, will you, Tallulah?
0: Ladies and gentlemen, Tommy Henry.
3: I'm doing real great here so far. I'm a straight man for a station break. Say, would you mind if I slipped a few gems in here, or are you warming Maury Amsterdam up in the bullpen?
0: All right, darling. But I must give you an introduction befitting your stature.
3: Well, now you're talking.
0: I'll give you a big, fat introduction.
3: Wear your yellow dress, chubby. Oh.
0: Ladies and gentlemen, we on the big show feel we're extremely lucky to have luck.
3: Watch your language.
0: Oh, excuse me, darling. Ladies and gentlemen, we on the big show feel we're extremely Chesterfield to have with us Bob. Bob, he brought all our boys laughs and good cheer by riding a Jeep all through Korea, and now can't sit down on his sofa hope.
3: Thank you very much, Tallulah. I have 600 or 700 jokes here. I'll tell them in alphabetical order. I want to tell you it's a great thrill to be on this big show, ladies and gentlemen, with all this stars. We've got enough stars here for a congressional investigation. Isn't it wonderful? They have everything. You should see the orchestra here. It looks like Petrillo's wedding. And they have another fellow here running around with some headphones on. He's listening to see how the other networks are doing. I'm finally glad to get on the mic alone, too. I've been sitting over in that couch for 3 days. Can you imagine being on a couch for a half hour with Jose Ferrer? You didn't do a thing for me. And vice versa. And he keeps calling me Cyrano. What a parlay. Jose Ferrer, Durante, and me. They ought to call this show Three Noses East. The couch looks like the waiting room in a plastic surgeon's office. Well, I really enjoyed it here with Eddie Cantor. He looks wonderful at his age. And I love that. I love Jimmy Durante. Wasn't he wonderful up here? I love the way he works. I made a mistake and went to school. But I want to tell you that this is really the most wonderful show with all these stars. This is either going to break Jack Benny or the Rockefellers. But you were right, Tallulah. Our little band of stage-struck gypsies did take a Jeep ride through Korea. But we only took the short ride. We saw a lot of kids over there riding Jeeps, tanks, and jets from Pusan to Manchuria. You know, it's a rugged war. But when we need it, ruggedness is made in America. And our boys are proving it over in Korea. Man, how we traveled on that trip. We were on instruments for hours going through rain, sleet, wind, fog, and snow. I'll never forget that bus ride to the Los Angeles airport. But we visited a lot of spots. Honolulu, Guam, Tokyo, Korea, and the Aleutian Islands. Wherever people smoke Chesterfields. 15,000 miles because I didn't read the small print in my contract. Honolulu is a beautiful spot. As a tourist pulls in the Honolulu Harbor, they put a lei of flowers around his neck and say, "Welcome to the paradise of the Pacific Aloha." Translated, that means, boy, is this going to cost you. Isn't that a wonderful audience? They're still frozen there from the last Sonya Henie show. But I loved Honolulu. Godfrey spent a few weeks there this summer teaching the natives how to play the ukulele. And did you know Godfrey's in the Navy? They had to let him in. He threatened to buy his own. Godfrey is really a big operator, in fact, over at that other place. They told me to read it that way. Over at that other place, when they mentioned Godfrey's name, they dropped the last syllable. You know, I can't wait. It's only an hour and a half. When we landed... But back to the trip. You know, when we landed at Okinawa, I was met by a native hand. Band. I was, thank you. I stuck out my hand, said, Bob Hope, USA. Leader said, Bongo Bongo, MCA. I was around there during the last war. I went ashore with the second wave at Saipan. First one was married. Wait, that's an old salt with a new shaker. But you know, somehow... a long while to get up there, doesn't it? First time I've ever worked to a layer cake. You know, somehow... 16th balcony. You gotta get a sore neck in this place. You know, somehow this trip was different from the others I've been on. The GIs are so much more polite. In the last war, they treated me rough and tough. But now every time I land at an airfield, they throw a shawl around me and help me over the puddles. What a joke. I never should have borrowed a writer from Mall Perkins. But I want to say that we're very indebted to the Air Force for flying us around in this little junket. We had a smooth trip over. First, we flew at an altitude that didn't bother me, but we had to go up higher because the salt water was ruining the tires. But we were going about 300 miles an hour when I looked out and saw what I thought was a flying saucer. It turned out to be my stomach going in the other direction. But you know, I was thinking today, with those fast planes and atomic bombs, I sometimes think we're moving at too mad a pace. Wouldn't it be awful if the Republicans got in just as the world went out? Thought it was a wonderful trip, and what a reception we got in Tokyo. You should have heard the screams when I got off the plane. I unfastened the wrong belt. But actually, ladies and gentlemen, I don't think we have to worry about the Korean War anymore. Warner Brothers has alerted Humphrey Bogart. No, I'm just being a little whimsical. Very little. The government has the situation pretty well in hand right now. That's why I don't like the word taxes. What it all adds up to is an insurance policy for peace. And I'm happy to be paying premiums. And that's what I like about this big show. They pay so well. For new taxes, I'm going to have my salary sent directly to the government. That way we eliminate the middleman. Me. I'll never complain about taxes, though. I know you can't take it with you. I just like to look at it while I'm here. But higher taxes doesn't really matter because money is getting so it has little value. The other night at the Stork Club, I pulled out a $5 bill and Lincoln said, please, not here. I look so shabby.

0: Bob, I must say you were superb.
1: I know, it's in my contract. Now, Tallulah, how about the loot? The money, huh?
0: That's not my department, darling.
1: Well, the money's not really for me. I'm taking up a collection for Tammany Hall. But really, what about the money? How do we get paid here? In cash?
0: No, darling. We all get checks.
2: Hoop-de-doo.
1: Why, his voice is changing.
0: I must. Now, shut up, Bob. I must introduce Perry Como. He's going to sing now.
3: Just a minute. Excuse me. I'd like to talk to you, Bob. Can I see you?
1: Oh, I'm sorry, Eddie. If it's about one of your daughters, I'm already married. And if it's about a son, you can't adopt me.
3: Yeah. No, Bob, what I have to tell you is for your benefit. I've been in show business 40 years.
1: It wasn't for my benefit.
3: No, I'm serious, Bob. I don't like to make any trouble, but I don't know if you noticed it, but I sang a song on this program, Durante sang, and now they're going to have Como sing. Why don't you sing, Robert?
0: Eddie, if you're going to make trouble for me again...
3: No, I'm not making trouble. I've been in show business 40 years. I'm only trying to protect this boy.
1: Thank you, Grandma Moses.
3: No, don't joke about it. I've seen it happen too many times. First they take away your songs, then they take away your jokes, then they take your name off the theater, and the first thing you know, you wind up as an old movie on television.
1: Yeah, I've seen your television show. You know, Eddie... is a pretty tough racket for an old-timer. How do you feel? You don't look it.
3: Give me a chance, will you?
0: Me too.
1: I had my other muscles with me, that's it.
3: Ida!
1: She's rehearsing.
3: Yep.
1: Look, if you feel anything, cut in, honey. Go ahead.
0: I'm just about to, brother.
3: Well, I went to my doctor last week.
1: Where's that? Oh,
3: well,
1: yes,
3: here.
1: That's right.
0: Cheers, Bob.
1: Oh, we're getting back to this stuff.
3: Oh.
1: Yes, I see.
3: I went to my doctor last week for a checkup. He said I look better on fluoroscope than I do on TV.
1: He's not a doctor. He's a critic.
3: Yep.
0: Isn't he funny?
1: What are you wearing, a feathered girdle?
0: If it's about one of your daughters, I'm already married. Come in quickly, Eddie. There it is, baby.
1: Tallulah, we're on page 38. Why don't you get a crew cut so you can see the script? Say, well, what are you saying about television, Eddie?
3: Well, it's a tough business. As if I didn't have enough troubles, Ida came on my last show. I gave her one line, and she loused it up. But now she's stage struck. There she is back there now. Hello, Ida!
1: You're waving at Durante.
3: Yep. Oh.
0: Now, look here. If everybody's through waving at his wife and five daughters, he can kind of take three giant steps back from this microphone. There's a little unfinished business I'd like to attend to about a song.
1: Well, if you insist, for my first number, ladies and gentlemen, I'd like to sing an old English madrigal, I'll Be Suing You.
0: I don't mean you, Bob. Pick it up. Since this show began, now you listen to me, Bob and Eddie. I've been trying to do a song, and I'm going to sing it now.
1: You're going to sing?
0: Mm-hmm.
1: I didn't know a foghorn could get a union card. What are you singing, Asleep in the Deep?
0: No, it's Give My Regards to Broadway. The first week when I sang it, there were some letters complaining that I was off key.
1: Oh, don't mind them. I wrote them in a fit of temper.
0: Well, and last week, that adorable, ridiculous Groucho Marx, ad-libbed so much we didn't have time to finish the song. Now, I want you to listen to me, Bob, and I want your frank and candid opinion.
1: Okay, I'll go stand by that open window. If I'm lucky, I may fall out.

0: What'd you think, darling?
1: You've just heard Miss Tallulah Bankhead in a beautiful rendition of Give My Regards to 7th Avenue.
0: To Broadway.
1: You're still a block away.
0: Isn't he funny? Godfrey's talent scouts went that way.
1: Hey, that joke's bad enough to be on television. Come to think of it, so are you.
2: Please, Bob, Tallulah, two stars of your magnitude bickering in public, it's not nice, and I'll tell you why.
1: You're right, Eddie. I'm sorry, Tallulah, I apologize.
2: But I've been in show business 40 years.
0: Oh, no, Bob, you're not going to get the audience on your side by being big about it and apologizing. I'm as big as you are.
1: Bigger.
0: Oh.
2: And in those 40 years, I've always treated my fellow actors an equal, except when it came to Billy.
1: But don't worry, Miss Bankhead, I don't mind apologizing. I can take it. I have broad shoulders.
0: Darling, you're padding your paws.
1: Look who's talking about padding.
0: Ah!
2: But! In spite of my 40 years in show business, I am basically a family man. I remember when my first daughter was born.
0: Bob, I liked you much better when you wore a mustache and called yourself Jerry Colonna. Well, no offense meant, of course.
1: I liked you much better than All About Eve. Offense meant, of course.
2: My first daughter's name was Marjorie, and then came my second daughter, Natalie.
0: Bob, if you're referring to Betty Davis, I happen to be one of her fondest admirers. I see all her pictures time and again.
1: How else can you learn?
2: The next year came Edna.
0: Robert, that was a cruel, cruel thing to say. I have been acclaimed in the theater for my portrayals of Brittle Ruth's Women. There is Tallulah Bankhead, the actress, but there is another Tallulah Bankhead, the woman, and you have hurt her deeply.
1: Oh, now, wait a minute. I was only...
0: Oh, no, Bob, don't say it. There's nothing you can say. The wound was too deep, and I shall carry the scar forever.
1: Oh. Gee, kid, I'm sorry I said it. You know, I think you're one of the great actresses of our time.
0: Yeah, quite a performance, wasn't it? Let Betty Davis top that. I'm the original. She came after me by 1 year. Haven't that it?
2: And then came Marilyn.
1: Say, that was a great performance, Tallu. You really booby-trapped me with that little tearjerker. You know, I'm thinking of doing a picture, and I'd love to have you for my leading lady.
0: Oh, you're joking.
1: I've been trying to, but your writers got here before mine. So I'm serious now. There's a wonderful dramatic part in this picture for you, Tallulah. I play the part of Pete Johnson, and you're my wife, and you decide to leave me, and you try to take our dog and her litter of puppies with you. But I won't give them up. And that's where you have a very dramatic speech, where you try to make Pete give you the dog and the puppies. Show me how you deliver that speech.
0: All right, darling. Peter, give me the litter. Oh, what am I saying?
1: I could do a little tricking myself, you know.
2: The next year, I went on the road.
0: Bob, this is silly of you to try to start a feud between Betty and me. If the truth were known, do you know that we are the best of friends, Betty Davis and I?
1: I know, Tallulah. I saw Bet before I left Hollywood, and she told me that when I got to New York, I should call you.
0: Really, darling?
1: But I can't tell you what.
2: And then came Janet. Oh.
0: Bob, I don't believe that. Betty and I have always been very frank with each other. There's nothing I say behind her back that I wouldn't say to her face. Either one of them.
2: And then came Prohibition.
0: Oh, Eddie, we've neglected you. What have you been saying, darling?
2: I've been a showbiz. I've been a showbiz. Give me his pages. I've been a show business 40 years.
1: Well, this is where I came in. So long, Tallulah.
0: Oh, no, wait, Bob. No, wait. The show isn't over. We've had a most charming little chat, and I'd like to talk to you some more before you leave, huh?
1: Okay, I'll go up to the dressing room and wash off the blood. I'll have a rub down and a massage. Will you join me?
0: See you later, Bob.
1: Say, Como, a rub down and a massage.
2: Hey, Bob, wait. Wait, I'll go with you. I don't like to make any trouble, but that's the way it always happens. So you see, first they give you a massage, and they rub you out altogether. You know what I mean?
0: Now, let me see. I still have Perry Como on my list. I better let him sing his song now.
3: Now, Tallulah?
0: No, I'm sorry, Jimmy. Perry Como is ahead of you in the alphabet.
3: There's only 52 letters in the alphabet, not counting the jokers, and I'm getting lost in a shuffle.
0: No, you're not, darling. Perry Como is going to sing right now.
3: Como, since when does K come before D? K
0: Pericomo is spelled with a C.
3: Oh, Perisomo. Why didn't you say so? I'll be back later.
0: All right. Pericomo, you're next.
4: Well, it's about time.
0: I'm sorry you had to wait this long. Did you have a bad time of it?
4: Oh, no. I've been doing very well. Counting tips. I sold a few packages of Chesterfield, you know.
0: Oh, I'm glad. Now, tell me, Perry, have you made any new records lately?
4: I just cut a fella's hair backstage in 1 minute and 4 seconds flat.
0: No, my pet, I mean your recordings.
4: Oh, you mean my RCA Victor records. So they're selling like hotcakes.
0: Really? Well, I must try that sometime, darling. How do you do that? You put the butter between two records and pour the syrup on top?
4: Well, you try it that way while I sing Patricia.
0: Okay, darling.

0: Terry.
1: I liked it that way.
2: Oh, now, Tlou?
1: Not now. Yeah, oh, yes, now, Jimmy.
2: Oh, I thought so, but you ain't getting me to follow that kid.
1: Why not?
2: Because I don't want to show up as Voice. By the way, kid, let me give you a little bit of advice.
3: Yes, Mr. Durante?
2: I've been in show business 40 years. I kind of like you, kid. You give a good haircut. What's that with the song you just sang?
3: Oh, you mean Patricia?
2: Patricia, that's no song for you. I'll give you one of mine. I got a million of them. How about singing I'm Jimmy the Well-Dressed Man? Of course, you'll have to change your name.
3: Well, why wouldn't I sing I'm Perry the Well-Dressed Man?
2: Well, that's the cowardly way out. On second thought, you couldn't sing it at all. Look at them clothes you're wearing. Look at my clothes.
3: Who's your tailor?
2: Oh, I wouldn't call him that.
3: I buy all my clothes at Saks Fifth Avenue.
2: I got a place that's twice as good, Saks Tenth Avenue.
4: Hey, come on, Como. How about that rub down? I'm freezing.
2: Finally got a line with Bob. Well, Tlou, I guess I go on now.
1: Oh, but Jimmy, the time is running short. You won't be able to do yourself justice. Why don't you come back and be my guest some other time, huh?
2: Sure, Tlou. Any time, but none of that alphabetical stuff for me.
1: Why don't you come back next week, Jimmy?
2: Who you got on next week?
1: Well, we have Fred Allen.
2: There you go with that alphabet again. I'll come back when you got Zanuck and Zabisco.
1: I'd love to have you, Jimmy, because I needn't tell you, you were, as usual, superb.
2: Superb? Or you're only just saying that?
1: That's right, darling.
2: I'll be glad to come back any time, but just one thing, Tlou.
1: Yes, sir?
2: Do we need that Eddie Cannon? All he does is talk about his 5 years in show business and his 40 daughters. And he gets all the laughs.
1: I know just what you mean, Jimmy. Just what I was thinking myself. I'm sure I can get rid of him. Good night, Jimmy.
2: Good night, Tlou.
5: Good night, Cholula.
1: Oh, Eddie, I was just talking about you, darling.
5: Wait for me outside, Jimmy.
2: Okay.
1: Well, Eddie, I needn't tell you that you were, as usual, superb.
5: Oh, you're just saying that.
1: Now, that's right, darling. I'd love to have you back on our show again. How about a month from today?
5: It'll be my pleasure. Oh, one thing, Tallulah.
1: Yes, Eddie?
5: I've been on this show 40 years. I can't understand with me on the show why you need a guy like Hope. All he does is stand there and ad-lib and get a lot of laughs. I've seen it happen time and time again. First he gets a lot of laughs. Then they start saying, what do we need with all those other stars on the show? You get me?
1: Eddie, you took the words right out of my own venomous mouth, darling.
5: Now, I don't mean to make trouble, you understand?
1: Oh, of course, and I'm sure I can arrange to keep him off the show.
5: Good night, Cholula.
1: Good night, Eddie. Oh, hello, Bob.
6: Wait for me outside, will you, Eddie?
1: Well, Bob, I needn't tell you that you were, as usual, superb.
6: Why not? If it takes too long, I'll sponsor the next 15 minutes.
1: You really were, darling. And I'd love to have you back with us again, huh?
6: I'd like to, but I don't fit in with you, old-timer. I mean, these two old-timers. I'm young, I'm lovely, I'm engaged to Chesterfield. After all, Tlou, let's be honest.
1: Well, Bob, it's a little late in the show for that, but if you insist.
6: You know, you and I could wrap this thing up ourselves.
1: Uh-huh.
6: Why split the laughs up with the other two guys, you see?
1: Darling, you've been reading my mind.
6: Well, it was open, so I just took a fast peek.
1: I'm sure I can arrange to have them taken off the...
5: Hey, Bob!
7: You coming?
6: Yeah, I'm coming. Good night, Tlou.
1: Good night, Bob.
6: Well, here I am, man. Let's go. Come on, Eddie. Come on, Jimmy. You coming, Como?
3: Be right with you, fellas.
5: Look, fellas, can't we get rid of that bankhead dame?
2: You said it, Eddie, a woman master of ceremonies.
8: I'm going to tell Miss Bankhead what you said.
6: Oh, who's afraid of her and her broad and A's?
1: Darlings, don't pay any attention to them. They were only joking, I hope. Because I like this job, and I want to invite all of you to be back with us next week. And we will have with us Fred Allen, Jack Carson, Mindy Carson, Perry Como, Ed Archie Gardner, and Ed Wynn. And now the rest of the company joins me in hoping that until then... May the good Lord bless and keep you, whether near or far away. Mindy?

0: stand, Jimmy.
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0: One of the immutable laws of nature is that opposites attract. Perhaps this is why Ozzie and Harriet were drawn to each other, because there never was anybody so opposite as Ozzie. For instance, when Harriet says,
1: "No,"
0: Ozzie says,
2: "Yes."
0: And when Harriet says,
1: "Yes,"
0: Ozzie says,
2: "No."
0: And when Harriet says,
1: "Yes and no,"
0: Ozzie says,
2: Could be.
0: Well, right now, this law is in full operation in the Nelson household concerning a chair and sofa that Harriet wants to have reupholstered.
1: The only reason I want to go to the home furnishing and decorating show is to see some new upholstering materials.
2: Harriet, the chair and sofa do not need reupholstering.
1: Let's talk this over calmly. Now, sit down.
2: All right. Harriet.
1: Hold still. I'll help you get the spring out of your back pocket.
2: Probably wouldn't happen again in 1,000 years.
1: Well, we can't wait that long. Look at the fabric on the sofa. The mohair's all worn off.
2: Oh, it's not too bad.
1: No. Mo has more hair than the sofa.
2: Harriet, please, no jokes.
1: Well, I've gotten several estimates. We can have the whole job done for about $200.
3: $200? What's it for?
1: Fixing up the sofa and chair, Dave.
3: Shall I get your checkbook, Pop?
2: David, this is between your mother and me.
1: What's between your mother and me?
2: We were discussing having the furniture reupholstered.
3: Well, you're finally going to have it done, huh?
2: Well, not necessarily.
1: Not necessarily? What does that mean?
4: It means if you keep Adam long enough, he'll have it done.
2: I'm just not going to spend $200 to have something done that doesn't need to be done.
3: Mom, I'm wounded.
4: Roll over on your stomach, boy, and I'll get the bandages.
2: Now, stop it, will you? I've made my decision.
5: Hey, Mom!
1: There's Tony and Catherine. Let's go.
2: All right, but remember, now, just because I go to the home furnishing show doesn't mean I'm going to give in.
1: Of course not, dear. Good night, boys.
4: Good night.
2: Good night.
4: Adults.

0: Where'd the girls go, Thorny?
1: Oh, they're scouting for upholstery material.
0: That's not going to do Harriet any good.
1: Don't be such a cheapskate, Oz.
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1: 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A spring was stuck in my back pocket.
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2: you... 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
3: Interested in entering our contest, sir?
0: Well, I'd...
3: Just fill out the card with your name and your address, drop it in the box, and at the end of the show, we'll select the lucky winner who'll receive $100 off on an upholstery job.
0: Oh, well, there's no reason why I shouldn't enter. Can my wife fill one out, too?
3: Just one to a family. How about your friend here?
1: Oh, no, thanks. We just had out said reupholster.
0: Thorny, come here.
1: Yes, sir.
0: Look, fill one out and it'll give me twice as good a chance.
1: But I don't need it.
0: Come on, what harm is there?
1: Well, why should I?
0: Aren't we friends?
1: I've been wondering. You know, Harriet talked Catherine into coming here with her, and already it's cost me $1.50 for tickets and 35 cents to park the car. What's friendly about that?
0: All right, I'll give you the 35 cents for parking the car.
1: If you were a real friend, you'd give me $1.50 for the tickets.
0: Thorny, exactly how high a price do you put on your friendship?
1: Shall we say $1?
0: Okay, here's your dollar. Fill out the card, friend. David, can't you keep the springs pressed down while I try to tie them?
4: Get away from me, Pop.
2: Mine too. Sorry, dear. This sofa is just impossible. As soon as you press one spring down, 2 more pop up.
0: Oh, Harriet, don't be ridiculous.
2: Dear, just let me call an upholsterer. We've waited a week for you to win that contest.
0: Well, the mailman hasn't been here yet today.
4: Yes, he has, Pop. Nothing for you.
0: Oh. Ah, we've waited this long. Let's wait a couple more days.
2: Come in, Thorny.
1: Oz, can I talk to you outside for a minute?
0: Well, sure. Okay. What's up?
1: Guess what came in the mail this morning?
0: A notice from the draft board?
1: No, a little letter from the KKU, the Cozy Comfy Upholstery Company.
0: Thorny, we didn't.
1: No, we didn't. But I did.
0: You did what?
1: I won the first prize, $100 off on the upholstery deal.
0: Well, this is sensational. Where do I tell Harriet?
1: What are you so excited about? I won it.
0: But, Thorny, you filled it out for me.
1: Well, yes, I didn't expect to win.
0: Now, wait, you can't do this. I gave you $1 to fill that card out.
1: Oh, you're mistaken, Oz. You gave me that dollar for friendship.
0: But I am your friend.
1: Some friend. The minute I win a big prize, you want to horn in on it.
0: Now, just a second, Thorny. You weren't even interested. You said you didn't need to have anything done.
1: Well, that's life. Them as has gets.
0: Now, look, Thorny.
1: Now, don't blow your cork, Oz. Do you need this?
0: You know darn well I do.
1: Then you can have.
0: Gee, thanks, Thorny. For a minute, I had to...
1: For $100.
0: $100?
1: Well, it says right here it's worth $100. You wouldn't try to cheat me, would you?
0: Look, before I'd give you the money, I'd call up the company and pay them the full price.
1: Well, go ahead, Oz. I understand they do good work. I'll be seeing you.
0: Harriet, stop laughing.
2: I'm sorry, but I can't help it.
0: Well, it's not that funny.
2: Oh, you know, Thorny, he's just teasing you. He'll eventually give it to you.
0: No, he won't.
2: How do you know?
0: Because my lawyer talked to him about it.
4: Mom, I was just talking to Will Thornbury. He says his father's really got you boxed in on the upholstery deal.
0: Oh, he did he?
2: You gonna give him the $100, Pop?
0: Certainly not. Actually, he's outsmarted himself. He might have been able to sell it to me for $50, but now I'm not going to give him a cent for it.
2: Aren't you cutting off your nose to spite your face?
0: No, I've been thinking it over, and probably everybody who fills out a card wins first prize.
2: You didn't?
0: Well, they're so busy with everybody else, they haven't gotten around to me yet.
2: Could I possibly interest you in calling some other upholstery company?
0: All right, let's just be patient and wait for the mailman.

0: Hello, is this the Cozy Comfy Upholstery Company? About 3 weeks ago, I entered your contest at the home show, and I wondered if I won anything. So, the name is Nelson. Ozzie Nelson. I didn't. Only one first prize? And who did you say? Thornberry. Thank you. Harriet?
1: Yes, dear?
0: Harriet, you want the furniture upholstered. 3 weeks have passed. Maybe I ought to make some kind of a deal with Bonnie.
1: Contest is on the level, huh?
0: Well, I don't want to waste any more time. If Thorny will be reasonable, I'll be reasonable.
1: Well, that sounds reasonable. What's the morning line on his prize?
0: Well, his last quotation was $65.
1: Not so bad.
0: By rights, the prize was mine.
1: Not according to your lawyer.
0: He's not my lawyer anymore.
1: Ozzie, why don't you go over and talk to Thorny? After all, you're smarter than he is.
0: Oh, but Harriet,
1: you're a better businessman than he is.
0: Well,
1: he can't put anything over on you.
0: Not a chance.
1: Well, then go over and talk to him.
0: I will.
1: Ozzie?
0: Yeah?
1: Don't sign anything.

0: Hi, Art. What are you doing?
1: Just trimming the hedge.
0: Mind if I get my clippers and join you?
1: These are your clippers.
0: Well, in that case, you might as well trim my side, too.
1: Certainly, Thorny. Glad to.
0: Got a phone call this morning, Art.
1: Very interesting.
0: From the Comfy Cozy Upholstery Company.
1: Cozy Comfy.
0: Oh, yeah. Didn't realize there was a time limit on that prize. It's up tomorrow. Sure hate to see all that money go to waste.
1: Yeah, that'd be a big shame.
0: Of course, it won't really go to waste. Herb Dunkel will buy it from me.
1: Herb Dunkel?
0: Careful, Oz. You nearly snipped off your tie. Yep, offered me $40 for it.
1: Why didn't you take it?
0: Well, I feel a moral obligation to you. After all, it was you who advised me to fill out the card.
1: That's why I feel $15 is a fair price.
0: $15? That's insulting. Let's forget the whole thing.
1: Okay. And here, trim your own side of the hedge.
0: Gladly.
1: How about $18? $20? Thorny, stop clipping me. I mean, stop clipping and listen. I'll give you $25, and that's my top price.
0: Well, for friendship's sake, okay.
1: It's a deal.
0: Not until I get the money.
1: Okay. Let's see. It was $20, wasn't it?
0: No, $30.
1: It was $25, and stop trying to cheat me. $25, here.
0: Oh, thank you. Come on over, I'll get the letter.
2: Pop, you make the deal yet?
3: Yes, I did, and a pretty good one too, David.
2: Oh, I knew you would. I was just talking to Will, and he said his father was willing to sell the prize for $15.

0: Well, when Harriet wanted to reupholster a sofa and chair in the living room, Ozzie was against it until his neighbor Thorny won a prize at the home show, entitling him to a $100 discount on an upholstery job. Now, Ozzie has bought the prize from Thorny for $25. And now, Thorny is calling the Comfy Cozy Upholstering Company. The Cozy Comfy Upholstering Company to arrange to have the work done.
1: Yeah, that's right, Thornberry. I've decided to use the prize after all. Would you send a man out to my house today?
2: At my house.
1: To my house? Yes, there'll be somebody home. Thank you.
2: Why didn't you give my address?
1: Oz, everything isn't as simple as you. I won the prize, so naturally they expect to find the furniture in my house. All you gotta do is move it over here.
2: Now look, Thorny.
1: I'll help you. Load it on your back.
2: You'll help me carry it over here.
1: All right, all right. We're friends, aren't we? Well, there you are, Oz.
3: What time is the man coming, Thorny?
1: Oh, sometime today. Might as well make yourself comfortable.
2: You have any matches around here?
1: Oh, would you mind not smoking, Oz? Catherine's having a bridge party here this afternoon. She doesn't want to get the ashtrays dirty.
3: Bridge party? You mean the regular group from the women's club?
1: That's right.
2: But no party while we're here.
1: Well, you tell her, will you, Oz? I'll help pick you up.
2: But all these women know us. And if the man comes while we're here, they'll give the whole thing away.
1: Well, that's the risk you take when you're too cheap to buy Harriet a decent upholstery job.
2: Now, wait a second. I've got $25 invested in this.
3: Well, if it's all right with Catherine, she can have her friends over at our house.
1: Oh, good. Then I won't have to borrow your bridge table.
2: You've still got it.
1: Oh. Would you mind carrying it over to your house?
2: Thorny.
1: Okay, okay. You wait here with Harriet.
3: Ozzie, why don't you sit down? You're wearing a track in the carpet.
2: Well, it's Thorny's carpet. What's keeping that upholstery man? You suppose Thorny could have tipped him off?
3: Oh, don't be silly.
2: Well, I don't trust that guy. What do you suppose he's doing over in our house?
3: Same thing you're doing in his house.
2: You mean he's been going into our refrigerator?
3: Will you please relax?
2: Hey, how about that?
3: How about what?
2: They can see everything that goes on in our living room right from here.
3: Not without binoculars.
2: They're right here under the chair. No wonder Thorny knows everything that goes on in our house. He's been spying on us.
3: Oh, he has not.
2: He has, too. Hey. When I look through his binoculars, I can see Thorny taking cigars out of my humidor. Where's the phone?

0: Where's out of my humidor? Where's the phone? The line is busy.
1: You dial Thorny's number.
0: Well, naturally, I'm calling... Oh, yes. Harriet?
1: Hmm?
0: What's our number? Oh. Our phone is busy. Where are those binoculars? He's on the phone, Harriet. He's talking long distance.
1: How can you tell?
0: Well, I can't for sure, but he looks like he's talking long distance. He's shouting. Well, he shouldn't be using our phone.
1: You're using his.
0: Well, that's different.
1: What's different about it?
0: Well, I'm not calling long distance.
1: Well, it'll make you happy, dear. Call somebody long distance.
0: I wouldn't do such a sneaky thing. I wonder if my brother in New Jersey is home.
1: Thorny's off the phone now.
0: Tell him a thing or two.
2: Nelson residence. This is Thorny Nelson speaking.
0: Thorny, will you please leave my cigars alone? And who were you talking to on the phone?
2: Your brother in New Jersey.
0: What did you call him for?
2: He called you, but you weren't here.
0: I know I wasn't here. Well, anyway, keep away from my cigars.
2: Oz, if you want to use my binoculars, ask my permission first.
0: Well, keep your hands out of my things, and don't use the telephone. I told him. What's he doing now, Harriet?
1: Pulling down the shade.
0: The bridge party's over. I saw the women leave a half hour ago. Why doesn't Thorny come back? Where's the man from the upholsterers? Why doesn't Thorny put the shade up? Look, there's a light in our bedroom. Hello?
3: Mr. Thornberry?
0: Well, that depends. Who is this?
3: I'm the upholsterer.
0: Oh, yes, from the Comfy Cozy Upholstering Company.
3: Cozy Comfy.
0: Either way. This is the Thornberry residence. I've been waiting for you all afternoon, and so is Mrs. Nelson. Mrs. Thornberry, are you coming over?
3: Well, I'm sorry, Mr. Thornberry, but I'm running a little behind schedule. Will you be home after dinner?
0: Well, just a minute, I'll ask Mrs. Nelson Thornberry. Harriet, will we be here after dinner?
1: I don't know. We may be here for years.
0: Yes, we'll be here after dinner.
3: Fine, I'll come over after dinner.
1: You better call Thorny and tell him.
0: Oh, yes.

0: Why doesn't he answer the phone?
1: Well, it takes a little while to get up from the cellar.
0: The cellar? What's he doing down there? Thorny? Thorny!
2: Yes, Thorne?
0: Why don't you answer the phone?
2: You told me not to.
0: Well, answer it.
2: Okay.
3: Hello?
0: Thorny?
3: Oh, hello, Oz. I was just talking to you.
0: What were you doing in my cellar?
3: Getting my rake, my hoe, my pliers, my soldering iron, and the fishing rod I loaned you last July.
0: Well, you stay out of there.
3: Look, Oz, we'd like to get back into our house. We're expecting people for dinner, and Catherine's got to get it started.
0: Well, she can't do that. The upholstery man just phoned, and he's coming here right after dinner.
3: Oz, I can't help it.
1: Now what's the trouble?
0: They've got dinner guests, and Catherine wants to get started.
1: Well, we better get back to our own house. I've got to get dinner started, too.
0: Well, we can't. Look, Harry, could you fix dinner over here and let Catherine have her dinner party over there?
1: Well, I suppose so, if it's okay with Catherine.
3: It'll be okay with Catherine.
0: Okay, Thorny.
3: Oh, by the way, Oz, don't bother to come over. I know where everything is.

0: What's so funny over there now?
1: Well, when we were over there, Mr. Thornberry was doing his imitation of you.
0: It couldn't have been that funny.
2: I don't know. He was wearing a lampshade and getting big laughs.
3: Oh, I get it. Hello? Yes, this is the Thornberry residence. Oh, I see. But you'll be here for sure. All right, thank you.
0: Was that the upholstery man? When's he coming?
3: 8 o'clock tomorrow morning.
4: Hey, Oz, where's the mop?
0: Did you spill anything?
4: No, I'm doing my imitation of Harry.
0: Thorny, the upholstery man isn't coming until 8 o'clock tomorrow morning. We'd like to get to bed.
4: Oz, I don't want to break up the party. We're having a lot of fun. Come on over.
0: I want to get some sleep. We've got to be back here by 8 o'clock tomorrow morning.
4: Well, why don't you just sleep there? You'll find my pajamas in the top drawer. Night, Oz.

0: Well, good morning, Oz.
1: Oh, hi, Thorny.
0: Figured it was safe to come over. I just saw the guy leave with your furniture.
1: Yeah. Well, I hope they do a good job.
0: Oh, I'm sure they will. It's a very reliable firm.
1: Well, they're sure charging enough. $175.
0: Well, yes, but you're saving $100 because of me.
1: I'm saving $75. Don't forget I paid you $25.
2: Well, at least we're getting the furniture upholstered at last.
0: Oh, here, I brought your mail over to you. Wasn't that nice of me?
1: Oh, well, thank you.
2: Anything interesting?
1: Probably not. Wait a minute. What's this? Dear Mr. Nelson, we are sorry you did not win first prize in our contest. However, you were kind enough to enter, and in an endeavor to make new friends, the Cozy Comfy Upholstery Company is giving you $100 off on the reupholstering of any two pieces of living room furniture.
2: Well, dear, we've never slept over at the Dunkel's house. Maybe he'll buy the offer from you.
1: Thorny...
0: Oz, just for friendship's sake, I'm going to make you another offer. You can bang your head against my living room wall free of charge.

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This is the United States Armed Forces Radio Service.

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0: living with Irma Peterson is a great education. You never know what you're going to learn next. For instance, the other evening when I came home, Irma had rolled up our carpet and placed it on the bed. So, naturally, I said, "Honey, why did you put the rug on the bed?" And Irma said,
1: "I read that a carpet wears longer if it has a nap."
0: So I said pleasant dreams to you both. You see, I understand Irma because she takes everything literally. For instance, someone told her a man's home is his castle. So when she and Al get married, she wants an apartment with a drawbridge. But then right now, I'm much too happy to worry about Irma's shortcomings because on this lovely Saturday morning, little Jane Stacy got herself a raise. So I'm going to celebrate by taking Irma to a matinee this afternoon. She should be at a desk in Mr. Clyde's office.
1: Milton J. Clyde, attorney at law, whom shall I say is speaking?
2: Honey. Honey, it's me. It's me, Jane.
1: Oh, hello, Jane.
2: Gee, you sound tired, sweetie. What's the matter?
1: I've been typing all morning. My feet are killing me.
2: I don't understand.
1: Well, you know that bell that rings when you get to the end of a line? Well, I keep thinking there's someone at the door. I've been getting up every 10 minutes.
2: Yeah. All right, honey, I'll take it up with the Remington people. Irma, I have good news for you. We're going to the theater this afternoon to celebrate because Richard just gave me a raise.
1: Oh, Jane, I'm so happy for you. Gee, I can't understand why Mr. Clyde doesn't give me a raise.
2: Well, honey, maybe it's because your spelling is so bad.
1: Oh, my spelling is getting better. Remember how I used to spell Philadelphia with an F?
2: Yeah, I remember.
1: But I know that's wrong. It's PHF.
2: You know, Irma, it isn't only a secretary's work that gets a girl a raise. It's learning to anticipate the boss's needs, you know, seeing that he gets the things he wants most.
1: Oh, but that won't get me a raise, Jane.
2: Why won't it?
1: Mr. Clyde always says what he wants most is a new secretary.
2: No, honey. What I mean is, well, now take the things that I do for Richard, for instance. When he hasn't got time for his personal shopping, I try to help him. I buy his cigars and handkerchiefs, and once in a while I get him a necktie. Can't you think of anything Mr. Clyde needs?
1: Well, I think he likes some eyeglasses because every time he talks to me, he wants to know if I'm all there.
2: Irma.
3: Miss Peterson, I'm waiting to give you dictation. Will you please get off the phone and come in?
1: What were you going to say, Jane?
2: Irma, wasn't that Mr. Clyde's voice? Didn't he call you?
1: Yes, but it's all right. I waved back at him.
2: Well, honey, you better find out what he wants. I'll be by for you at noon, huh? We'll have lunch and then we'll go to the matinee.
3: Miss Peterson, how many times must I tell you that when I call you, I don't want you waving at me as if I were leaving on the Queen Mary?
1: Yes, sir. Goodbye, Jane. I was just talking to Jane. You know my roommate.
3: Miss Peterson, I'm trying to run an office around here. A law office, understand? And I insist on having cooperation. K-O-O-P-E-R-A-S-H-U-N. Oh, good heavens, now I'm spelling it the way you do. Just get your notebook and come into my office right away.
1: All right. Mr. Clyde, have you noticed how much more efficient I'm getting?
3: Efficient? How?
1: Well, you only asked me to bring my notebook, but I was the one who thought to bring a pencil, too.
3: Amazing. Now, listen, I'm going to dictate a letter that must be kept strictly confidential. I don't want it to get any further than this office. Understand?
1: Well, you can trust me. I'll put it with all the other letters you told me should never go any further than this office.
3: What do you mean? Haven't you been mailing those letters?
1: Of course not. I hid them all under the filing cabinet.
3: What? Oh, no. No. Oh, no. No.
1: Mr. Clyde, aren't you feeling well?
3: Oh, no.
1: Well, in that case, I'll wait until tomorrow to ask you for a raise.
3: A raise?
1: Yes, I've been with you for a year, and I'm only getting $35 a week, and I don't think it's enough.
3: Miss Peterson, I think it's more than enough for what you do in this office.
1: Oh, that's because you never give me a chance. I try. I may not be the smartest girl, but I try. I know you're convinced that I'm an utter idiot, but please, if you'll just give me a chance to prove it. let me help you. Let me do personal things for you. I'll get it, sir. Hello? Who? Hubert Tailoring? It's for you, Mr. Clyde.
3: Thank you, Miss Peterson. That'll be all for now.
1: Yes, sir.
3: Hello? Oh, hello, Hubert. What time will my tuxedo be ready? Not until 5. Oh, it's no good. It's extremely urgent that I get it tonight because I'm addressing the Bar Association. Can you deliver it? I can't. Oh, that's bad. Well, I'll manage to have it picked up somehow. Thank you, Hubert. Goodbye. And Miss Peterson, will you come in here for a minute, please?
4: Yes, sir.
1: Yes, Mr. Clyde?
3: Miss Peterson, you have just gotten through telling me that you'd like to do personal little things for me. Well, this is your opportunity. I know it's Saturday afternoon and you're off, but I happen to be in the spot.
1: Well, what is it, Mr. Clyde? I'll be happy to do anything.
3: Miss Peterson, please, you don't have to curtsy. Just listen. I want you to take this $135 and go over to Hubert's Tailoring on Park Avenue and pick up my suit for me.
1: Yes, sir.
3: It'll be ready at 5:00. I need it to wear when I'm addressing the Bar Association tonight. Now, bring it to me at the Athletic Club. Now, have you got that straight?
1: Yes.
3: Good. What did I say?
1: You want me to pick you up at the Athletic Club at 5:00 and take you to a bar.
3: No. No, Miss Peterson. Just pick up my suit. Here's the money.
1: Oh, now I've got it straight. I'll pick up the suit at 5:00 and bring it to the Athletic Club.
3: Fine.
1: Mr. Clyde, do you think I'm doing doing a thing like this might help me get a raise?
3: We shall see. I've got to run along now. Please don't let me down, Miss Peterson. Goodbye.
1: You can trust me. Gee, I better count the money. 10, 20, 40, 80, 100, 135.
5: Hi, honey.
1: Oh, hello, Jane.
5: Hey, where'd you get all that money?
1: Well, I have to pick up Mr. Clyde's suit at the tailor's at 5.
5: Oh, gee, honey, you won't be able to go to the theater with me.
1: I know, Jane, but this may lead to a raise.
5: Yeah, that's right, honey. A job's a job.
1: What play are you going to see?
5: Streetcar Named Desire.
1: Well, I don't mind missing it so much. I think if you've seen one streetcar, you've seen them all.
6: Hello, Jane. Hiya, chicken.
5: Hi, Al.
1: Hello, Al, honey.
6: Just dropped by to take you out to lunch. Oh, by the way, Jane, I just remembered I owe you $2. I'd like to pay you now if you can cash my unemployment check.
5: Yeah. All right, Al, I'll cash it.
6: Here you are. It's all endorsed.
5: So I see. Al, what's the idea of that gold star next to your name?
6: Got it for never being late. Well, chicken, what are your plans for this afternoon?
1: Well, I was going to the theater with Jane, but I can't because I have to work.
6: On Saturday afternoon?
1: Yes, Al.
6: Well, don't worry, chicken. Your working days are only temporary. Pretty soon, little Al will look after you.
5: Oh, sure. Sure, just as soon as one of his deals comes through, like painting noodles gray and selling them for rubber bands. Great provider. I'll see you tonight, Irma. Good night, Al.
6: You know, she's a little more snooty than usual today, chicken. How come?
1: Well, she got a raise, Al, and I'm going to get one, too.
6: You are? What happened?
1: Well, Jane does personal things for Richard, and now I've got my chance to do personal things for Mr. Clyde. I'm picking up a suit for him at Hubert's Tailoring at 5 this afternoon.
6: Well, how'll that get you a raise?
1: Well, when you do little things like that for your boss, you're indispensable.
6: Chicken, that's the wrong approach. A messenger boy does the same thing. That man is treating you like you're nothing. Running errands will get you no place. It's the personal touch that counts.
1: Personal touch? Well, that's what Jane said, but that's what I'm doing.
6: No, no, chicken. Knew a fella named Sam. Worked for a big corporation. Was getting nowhere. Then Sam decided to use the personal touch. And one morning, he started coming in and slapping the boss on the back. Well, gradually, the boss's back started caving in. Before you knew it, Sam was head of the company.
1: But, Al, this is an important errand. After all, Mr. Clyde entrusted me with $135 to pay for the suit.
6: Chicken, I repeat what you're doing a messenger boy could do. But we can change this entire thing into a golden opportunity for you.
1: How?
6: Have seen the type of suit your boss wears. Nothing. No class. Got it. We'll show you how to get in real good with your boss. You not only get him a better suit, but you also save him money. Then he'll know that you're not only a great secretary, but also have a shrewd mind.
1: But, Al, do you think I can fool him like that?
6: Only with my help.
1: Well, what do you suggest, Al, honey?
6: Do not go to Hubert's. We'll spend the afternoon shopping and pick up a real bargain.
1: Al, the suit has to be extra special because he's going to wear it when he speaks before the Bar Association tonight.
6: Chicken know just what he needs for the Bar Association. No one has had as many lawyers around him as I have. Leave it to me. When I'm finished with your boss, you will be starting on a new career.
1: Oh, Al, you're a darling. You know, sometimes I feel so empty inside, and then you put ideas in my head, and it feels solid again.
4: Ladies, there's nothing quite like Swan soap for dishes. Sure, because Swan has an exclusive super creamed blend. And this blend means faster suds. Suds that rinse away so completely dishes never need drying. Super creamed blend means Swan protects your hands, too. Yes, your hands come out of the dishpan as smooth and lovely as ever. Remember, only Swan has this exclusive super creamed blend to give you speed and hand protection at the same time. And don't forget to keep listening for the names of the top winners in the second week's Lever Fur Contest.
5: Well, I just got home from seeing a streetcar named Desire. Since everything here looks quite normal, I know that Irma hasn't been here yet. You see, Irma uses a code to let me know what she's doing. For instance, if I come home and I find a cup of coffee and a pair of shoes on the pillow, that's let me know she couldn't sleep because she had coffee, so she's gone for a walk. Hello?
7: Hello. Is Irma Peterson there?
5: No, she's not. This is Jane Stacy, her roommate. Who's this?
7: This is Mr. Clyde.
5: Oh, yes, Mr. Clyde. What can I do for you?
7: Miss Stacy, do you know where Irma is?
5: No. The last I saw of her, she was going to pick up a suit for you.
7: Well, it's 5 o'clock, and I just called Hubert's, and she hasn't picked it up yet.
5: Oh, well, I'm quite sure she will.
7: Well, I hope so, because I'm in a steam bath now, and I sent my other suit of clothes to be cleaned, and I cannot address the Bar Association with the proper dignity in my shorts. You understand?
5: Well, Mr. Clyde, if Irma said she'd pick up your suit, her word is as good as gold. Goodbye. And this explains why they've devaluated the franc. Oh, where on earth could Irma be?

0: Well, it's 5 o'clock and we still don't have a suit for Mr. Clyde. Maybe we ought to pick it up at Hubert's.
1: Chicken, nothing ventured, nothing gained. I've saved the best for the last. This is a place they tell me is real classy. Let's go in.
2: Yes, and what can I do for you?
0: We'd like to see some suits.
2: Certainly, for your husband.
0: No, my husband and I aren't married yet. I mean, this is for someone else.
2: All right, now. Now, what did you have in mind? Could you describe the gentleman?
0: Yes, he has gray hair, belongs to the Bar Association, and he's married. Do you think he ought to have pleats?
1: Please, chicken.
2: Madam, let us start all over again. Can you tell me what size the gentleman wears?
0: What size do you wear?
2: I'm a 38.
0: Well, I'm a 12, and Mr. Clyde is built more like you. Of course, if he were built like me, he'd be Mrs. Clyde.
2: Madam, there are other customers waiting.
1: Chicken, let me handle it. See, I'll have to take the initiative myself. Friend, have you got a suit something like the one I've got on?
2: Oh, yes, I remember that particular model. It was very popular during the Charleston craze.
1: Well, admit it ain't society brand, yet it's in great demand with a particular set. Notice it's very snug, yet an ace will go up the sleeve without touching the lining.
2: Please, I wish you'd decide that. There are other customers waiting.
1: Wait a minute. See the one we need. That brown herringbone with the triangular checks. What are you asking for it?
2: $100.
1: What are you taking for it?
2: 50.
1: Sold for 35.
2: Thank you. I'll wrap it up.
0: Hello?
3: Hello, Miss Stacy. This is Mr. Clyde.
0: Oh, Mr. Clyde, I haven't heard from Irma, but I'm sure she'll be at the athletic club with the suit any minute now.
3: Miss Stacy, it may be too late. The suit probably won't fit me. I've been in the steam bath for so long, I think I've lost 20 pounds.
0: Oh, Mr. Clyde, please have patience. Sit tight.
3: Sit tight? I can't. I've already been fricasseed, barbecued, and sautéed. How much steam can a man take?
0: Oh, well, I don't mean to be personal, Mr. Clyde, but why don't you get a massage?
3: I've already had three. It's not a question of keeping him trim. It's a question of getting out of here. I've got to make that speech tonight.
0: Yes. Well, if anything develops, I assure you that you'll be the first one we'll get in touch with.
3: Please hurry. I've been in this bath so long, I may do my entire speech in Turkish.
0: Oh, Mother, where is that Irma? Oh, there you are, Irma. Your boss is in a steam bath at the athletic club waiting for you to bring the suit from Hubert's. You take it over there immediately.
4: Oh, but Jane, we bought him a different suit and saved him money. Oh, it's so cute. Here, I'll show you. I'll put on the jacket. Well, how do you like it?
0: Irma, I can only say one thing. You may think that's a man's jacket, but you look like you walked past the Waldorf Astoria and the canopy fell on you.
1: But Jane, it's herringbone.
0: Al, I've seen herringbone, but this is the first time I've ever seen it filleted. And for your further information, Mr. Clyde happens to be waiting for a tuxedo.
1: Huh?
4: Tuxedo? Oh, Al, then we... Oh, then he won't look right in those knickers.
0: Listen, if the two of you know what's good for you, you'll get on that phone and call Hubert's and grab a cab and pick up the suit that Mr. Clyde ordered.
1: You took the words right out of my mouth. Will do.
0: Oh, Irma, tell me something. How can you let Al talk you into things like this?
4: But I wanted to save Mr. Clyde money. I wanted to do personal things for him.
0: Honey, he wants to address the Bar Association tonight. He couldn't wear this suit on Halloween.
1: Hello. Hello. Hello.
4: Al, you've said hello enough. Start talking.
1: Looks like we're in trouble, chicken. There's no answer. Hubert's must be closed.
0: Oh, well, of course it's closed. It's after 5:30.
4: I'll get it. Hello?
3: Hello. Is this Irma Peterson?
4: Yes.
3: This is Mr. Clyde.
4: I'm sorry. This phone is temporarily out of order. I'll report it. Goodbye.
0: You're through and you'll lose your job.
4: But, Jane, we're only trying to save him money.
0: Sweetie, if you don't get him his suit or a reasonable facsimile, you'll be in real trouble. Now, let's think.
4: But all the stores are closed.
0: I know, I know.
1: Chicken, when you're under pressure like this, there's only one man who can help us.
0: Oh, Al, that's ridiculous.
4: Who, Al?
1: Who else but... Hello, Joe. Al, Got a problem. Must have a tuxedo. What do you mean it's easy? Don't you know all the stores are closed? Oh, with you, that's no problem.
0: Now, hold it, Al. You're not stealing a tuxedo.
1: Just feeling the man out. Look, Joe, must have a tuxedo, if only for tonight. Do you have one? Oh, you loaned yours to Honest Louie. Yeah, but I thought... Oh, no, Joe, we can't dig him up just for that.
0: Al, will you quit talking to Joe? Let's rent a tux, huh?
1: Thanks, Joe, but must check other angles. So long.
0: Oh, dear. Now, let me think. Where can we get a tuxedo at this time of night? Irma, I just can't understand you.
4: Now, don't pick on me, Jane. I admit I'm not perfect.
0: Oh, honey, when you say you're not perfect, it's like Jesse James admitting he's not a choir boy. Oh, Irma, that poor man is waiting. Your job is right out of the window if we don't get him a tuxedo. Come in.
5: It's only me, Professor Kropotkin.
6: Hello, Janie and Irma, my two little daffodils. One a little Dilly, one a little Daffy.
0: Professor, you're wearing a tuxedo.
6: Certainly. On Saturday nights at the Gypsy Tea Room, it's strictly formal. We even leave the tails on the fish. Why do you ask?
4: Well, I was supposed to pick up a tuxedo for my boss, and there was a little mistake, and the place is closed, and I may lose my job.
1: Got an idea. Professor, could you loan us your tux just for tonight? It'll sure help Chicken.
0: Oh, Al, we can't ask the professor for his tuxedo. He needs it for his work.
6: No, please, Jenny. I'm the better judge of that. If my little Irma's in trouble, I must help her. So if it helps Irma, she can have the tuxedo. So I don't go to work tonight. After all, money isn't everything. What kind of a stupid saying is that?
0: Yeah, but your job, Professor...
6: Oh, who cares? After all, am I indispensable? So someone else will read fortune. Someone else will wash dishes. Someone else will wait on tables. Someone else will play the violin. Someone else will wash the floors. Someone else... You know something? I'll be glad for the vacation. I've been working too hard.
0: That's just wonderful of you, Professor. It may save Irma's job.
4: Gee, Professor, I sure appreciate it.
6: Anything for you, my darling. Al, come upstairs. If you'll excuse the expression, to my room. I'll take the tuxedo off, and you can take it to Irma's boss.
1: Okay.
4: Oh, wait a minute. The professor's a much thinner man than Mr. Clyde.
0: Not anymore. Mr. Clyde's been in that steam room too long. Well, Irma and I had dinner and we washed the dishes. I tried to explain to her that she shouldn't go to the movies with Al and be completely at ease because I have a feeling that her career at Milton J. Clyde's office is near an end. After all, even if the professor's tuxedo saved the night, Irma will be a dead pigeon on the following day. So I tactfully suggested that Irma resigned before she's fired, so now she's writing her letter of resignation.
4: Jane, how does this sound? Dear Mr. Clyde, inasmuch as I don't expect to be with you much longer because we don't see eye to eye, I would like to ask a favor of you. If anyone ever asks for a reference on me, please remember you're describing a lady and don't say anything. Regards, your ex-secretary, Irma Peterson.
0: Come in.
7: Good evening, Miss Peterson. I was in the neighborhood, so I decided to drop in and tell you something.
0: Now, just a minute, Mr. Clyde. There's no need to be sarcastic. Irma's realized her mistake, and she's ready to resign, and I won't let you abuse her.
7: Abuse her? I've come here to give her a raise.
4: A raise? What do you mean?
7: That tuxedo you gave me. I was making my speech before the Bar Association, and it was getting duller by the minute. They were all falling asleep on me. I was mortified. Suddenly, I raised my hand to make an emphatic gesture, and the shirt front lit up and said, "Fortune's red, 50 cents. Well, from then on, I was the hit of the party. And believe me, any secretary who can anticipate her boss's predicaments is certainly worth more than $35 a week.
4: Oh, Mr. Clyde, do you mean you're going to give me a raise?
7: Yes. What do you think you're worth?
4: Well, I'm getting $35 a week now. I think I'm at least worth $100 a month.
8: Oh, Mother.

0: Folks, later I'll give you the names of the top winners in the second week of the $100,000 Lieberfur contest. But first, listen. This may be your last chance to win a beautiful mink coat. 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
1: One $3,000 mink coat. 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
0: But now, here they are, top winners in the second week's Lieber Fur Contest. First prize, Mrs. Scott J. Hinch, 534 Riverside Drive, Piqua, Ohio. You win a gorgeous $3,000 mink coat or the cash. Congratulations, Mrs. Hinch. And here are the names of the second prize winners. You each win a beautiful $1,000 fur coat or the cash. Mrs. Clarence Egan, 2610 First Avenue, North Leeds, Alabama. Mrs. Helen Walker Lyman, 8809 Southwest Bertha Beaverton Highway, Beaverton, Oregon. Mrs. George Meslins, 7364 Maryland Avenue, University City 5, Missouri. Congratulations to you all. The other 325 winners of valuable furs and cash will be notified by mail. And remember, folks, it's not too late to enter. You may be wearing a luxurious $3,000 mink coat. So send your entry right away to Lieber Fur Contest, Box 1, New York City. That's Lieber Fur Contest, Box 1, New York City.

0: Well, despite the fact that Irma's in good again with her boss, I warned her never to pry into his personal life again. This time, she's taking my advice seriously. In fact, the other day, Mr. Clyde tripped and knocked himself unconscious. And I said, well, honey, why didn't you throw water on him? And Irma said,
1: well, if buying a suit is too personal, certainly giving him a bath is worse.
0: And you know, when you get an answer that's all wet like that one, it's bound to come from my friend Irma.

0: My Friend Irma, presented by Swan, another fine product of Lieber Brothers Company, was produced and directed by Cy Howard. Tonight's script was written by Cy Howard and Park Levy. 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

0: My Friend Irma stars Marie Wilson as Irma and Kathy Lewis as Jane. The part of Professor Kropotkin was played by Hans Conried. Frank Bingman speaking.
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2: But Oliver's sister Betty has a chaise longue in her bedroom. What'll she think of us with an old boudoir chair in there?
3: Now, look, Mary, we can't remodel a house and refurnish it every time one of your relatives takes it into their head to follow up a wire with a personal appearance.
4: Uh-oh, here we go again, folks.

0: Now let's visit the Andersons. Well, this whole thing started when Mary Anderson's sister, Betty, announced that she was coming to visit them. She arrives tomorrow. Mary wants the sister's room to have a chaise longue in it because Betty has one. Oliver can't see buying special furniture just to impress the sister, so as we open, it's breakfast time in the Anderson home, and they're waiting for Junior to come to the table.
1: Junior! Junior!
2: Just a minute, Mom!
1: He'll be right here, Oliver.
3: I hope so. I'd like to eat.
1: Well, just go ahead. Here are some of those crimpy, crunchy corn clusters.
3: Oh, no, not those things again.
1: On the last five boxes now, Oliver, and you just have to help us clean them up.
3: I've been meaning to ask, why did you buy these corn shavings, Mary?
1: Junior wanted them.
3: Well, he never eats them.
1: I know. He wanted the plain models in the box.
3: I see. Well, bring me the plain models. They can't taste any worse than these things.
1: Well, they're good with cream, Oliver.
3: What on earth is that boy doing up there?
1: I don't know. He's had that mattress fixed and does something about diving or something.
3: Well, you'd better check. He's missing that mattress.
1: Junior! Hurry, dear.
3: Look, before he shows up, this sister Betty...
1: Now, Oliver, we've gone all over that. I simply want the chaise longue so Betty will realize I, too, know how to furnish a bedroom.
3: Well, it isn't worth it, Mary. Those things are out of sight. And I just spent all the money I'm going to on
1: that new... Yes, I know you did.
3: And I'll bet your sister doesn't even know how to get on and off one of those things.
1: Be a funny man if you wish, Oliver.
3: Well,
1: I'm determined to have my home furnished in a modern manner.
3: A chaise longue, it's just a long chair. That's
1: chaise
3: all it is.
1: Chaise longue, dear. Look, Oliver, I don't ask for many things, but one thing I'm going to have is a chaise longue.
3: Yeah, and I'll bet you do, too.
4: Morning, Mom. Hi, Pop.
5: Good morning, Junior.
4: Something wrong?
1: No, Junior, eat your breakfast.
4: Everything all right at the office, Pop?
3: Yes, everything's all right at the office.
4: Uh-huh. Just thought I'd ask.
1: Sit down, Junior. Don't breathe over your father's shoulder.
3: Yeah.
4: Well, I'm not. I was just looking at the want ads, Mom.
1: Well, sit down and eat your breakfast. I just can't put the old chair back in that room, Oliver.
3: But, Mary, I don't have $15 or $20 just to throw out the window.
1: $15 or $20? You can't buy a chaise longue for less than $50, Oliver.
3: Junior! Stop making so much noise when you eat.
4: Me? Pop, did you show Mom that ad in the paper?
3: Ad?
4: Yeah, a chaise longue. You know, never out of a crate. $16.50.
3: No, it didn't. I'll go to the furniture store and buy what we need. Then we know what we're getting.
1: This isn't your problem, Junior.
3: No, that's right. Now, all you have to do is tell me where to get the $50.
1: Well, you always seem to find $50 when you need a motor overhaul or something.
3: Well, that's different. I use the car in my business. The room is a different thing. You only use it at night and in the dark. Who cares what kind of furniture you have in it?
4: I could loan you a few dollars, Dad. I found out how to open my bank without a screwdriver.
3: How? I mean, you leave that money in there. It's yours. I can take care of the family expenses.
1: Well, you have that letter from the finance company.
3: Yeah, I know, but maybe I can think of something else.
4: Well, Pop, wouldn't Mr. Meister loan you a few more dollars?
1: A few more?
3: Oh, well, Junior just means that... $3 I borrowed from Homer to get a fishing license.
1: You borrowed money from Homer Meister?
3: Well...
1: Oliver Anderson, did you pay him back?
3: Of course I paid him back. But Homer wouldn't have any money. That is, big money like you need.
4: Yeah, the heck he hasn't.
3: Such talk, Junior, the heck he hasn't. How do you know?
4: Well, when I was helping Mrs. Meister over there, she showed me $200 they had in a trunk.
1: That's all right. That's their savings. I just won't let the neighbors know we need money.
3: Oh, I could work it so they wouldn't know, Mary.
1: I just won't have it, Oliver. Suppose he refuses. Then how would you feel?
3: He won't refuse me. That is, if I can get him to open the trunk.
1: Oh, no, you couldn't, Oliver.
3: Well, now, that's a fine thing. You act like I'm going to steal it. I'm good for $50.
1: Well, I don't want you to get that money from Homer. I won't have Martha knowing we need money.
3: Well, Martha won't know it. I'll give it back to him on the 10th.
1: I wish you wouldn't ask Homer.
3: Oh, don't be silly. Homer, do anything for me.
1: Well, then I don't know human beings.
3: Well, that could be possible. Yeah, well, I'll have to hurry, Mary. If I'm going to see Homer. Now, wait a minute, Mary. Don't leave.
1: Oh, I've never been so humiliated in my life.
4: Gee, what's wrong with Mom?
3: I don't know, Junior. She seems upset.
4: Yeah. You know, Pop, it's things like this that makes me wonder if marriage is what it's cracked up to be.
3: Why, Junior, I'm surprised. Don't you ever let me hear you talk that way again, young man.
4: Oh, gee, what?
3: Your mother's a very, very happy woman.
4: Well, sure, I know that,
3: well,
4: but... But she has such funny ways of showing it.
3: Now, look, when you grow up, Junior, and you're the head of a house like I am...
4: Like you are?
3: Well, I mean, when you're married and happy, you'll find these little things come up now and then, and...
4: Yeah, but Mom thinks you're not going to get the furniture.
3: Yeah, I know.
4: But you are going to get it, aren't you, Pop?
3: yeah.

0: Hi, Homer.
1: Oh, well, bus, McGallises, if it ain't Oliver.
0: Sure.
1: Come on in, fella.
0: Oh, can't stay, Homer. Just thought I'd drop over.
2: Close the door, Homer.
0: Oh.
1: Come on in. Marthy's cleaning up a bit. Yep.
0: Mm-hmm. Hello, Marthy.
3: Oh, it's you.
0: Yeah.
3: How's Mary?
0: Just fine.
1: Sit down, Oliver. Sit down.
3: You got them cans and things to take out, Homer.
1: Oh, I know it. Dag nabbit, can't a fella rest for just 1 minute? Huh?
3: I see you got that room finished, Oliver.
0: Yeah, all fixed up and ready to furnish.
3: Oh, you getting new stuff?
0: Oh, well, just a couple of pieces. Mary wants a chaise lounge.
3: New furniture is out of sight. Mm-hmm. Does she know that?
0: Oh, sure. All I know is she's going to get it.
3: Where is she getting it?
0: Oh, well, we haven't decided yet.
1: Why don't you get it at the down-of-flight department store?
3: Yes, that's where we always trade. They're so nice there.
1: Yeah, they got real good buys down there, Oliver. Mm. Where's some of the stuff you can hardly tell from new.
3: Mm-hmm. We bought that rocker right there from them.
0: Oh, you did?
3: $7.75.
1: $8, Marthy.
3: Well, with the tax, yes.
1: Yeah, yep.
3: My, we got hold of a new salesman. Heavens, he didn't know where anything was.
1: Yeah, he sure didn't. Oliver, just sit in this chair and see how comfortable it is.
0: Well, don't have much time.
1: That's it. See how she sits?
0: Yeah.
1: Gosh, they wanted $15 for the same thing at the Regal department store.
3: Well, I gotta get my dishes done. And you better get them cans emptied, Homer.
1: Yep. Oh, that woman, Oliver. Right away, Marthy. Hey, don't she rock good, Oliver, huh?
0: Oh. Yes, a little noisy. Don't some of the newer chairs have springs in them?
1: Oh, well, I guess a fella could get springs in them if he was foolish enough to pay for more stuff like that.
0: Well, yeah. Of course, we aren't going to spend much, and I suppose I should wait until I get my check. I don't have quite enough right this minute.
1: Yep. There's no use going in debt, is there? Huh?
0: Of course, could borrow it, I suppose.
1: Yeah. That'd be kind of foolish, though. I think I'd wait if it was me.
0: Oh, it'll only come to $100 or so. I'd be willing to pay a $5 bonus for a week.
1: Oh, nope. If I was you, I wouldn't do it, Oliver.
0: Hmm?
1: No, sirree.
0: Hmm.
1: That Johnson fella around the corner, he wanted me to loan him $20.
0: Did, huh?
1: Oh, me. As though I'd loan anybody money.
0: Well, Guess a fella can't loan something he doesn't have.
1: Oh, no, it weren't that.
0: What, huh?
1: I got it all right. Darn sight more than 20, too.
0: Yeah, but you don't dare touch it.
1: Oh, don't dare touch it. It's mine, ain't it?
0: Yeah, but I was thinking of Martha.
1: Yeah, but...
0: Yeah, Martha.
1: If I really wanted to take it, I could.
0: You know, Homer? Look, that's one thing about you. I was telling Mary this morning. I said, Homer... Yes, sir. Homer can certainly handle women.
1: That's what you said, huh?
0: Yes, sir.
1: And what did Mary say, huh?
0: Well, I don't remember exactly.
1: Nope.
0: But I do know this, Homer. If you came over to my place and asked me to loan you $100, Mary wouldn't stop me.
1: Well, that's because you're like I am.
0: And what's more, I'd loan it to you, too, if you needed it.
1: Yep. I believe you would, Oliver, yep.
0: And I know you'd loan me $100 if I needed it.
1: Of course, I'd kind of have
0: and
1: to...
0: And Marthy couldn't stop you, neither.
1: Well, no. Guess she couldn't if I really put my foot right down.
0: Okay, now look, Homer. I need $100 till the 10th. But like I told Mary, Marthy won't let him loan it to me. But Mary sticks up for you, of course.
1: Oh, she does.
0: So I told her I'd drop over and see you first.
1: Well, now, wait.
0: Wait.
1: Yeah. You want me to loan you $100, huh?
0: Well, yeah, roughly, that's the idea.
1: When I look, give me your ear. Get right up close.
0: Huh?
1: I'll do it.
0: You will?
1: Yeah, if I can get it out the trunk.
0: Oh, no. You get in trouble.
1: Oh, no. Me? Oh, no. You guess again, Oliver.
0: Sure you won't?
1: I ain't getting in no trouble at all.
0: Sure you're able to do it now, Homer?
1: Well, look, I'll tell you what you do. You just go on out in the kitchen.
0: In the kitchen?
1: Yeah, and keep Marthy gabbing, get her talking, and till I get it out the trunk.
0: But I'm afraid you'll get in trouble.
1: No. Now, look, you do as I say, and I'll sneak in the closet, quiet as a mouse.
0: Don't stumble over it.
1: Yeah, no, she won't even know I'm in there.
0: I'll get back to you before she knows it's gone.
1: Yep, that's right. Now, look, you go on, and you keep old Marthy gabbing now.
0: Yeah, but I feel funny about this, Homer.
4: Gee, Martha, your kitchen looks nice since you had it painted.
3: Tain't painted. Just cleaned is all.
4: Martha, Mary wanted me to thank you for that jar of figs.
3: Well, I don't believe in wasting nothing. It's the only way to get ahead. Where's Homer?
4: Homer? Why, in the other room.
3: Homer? He didn't go out, did he?
4: Don't think so, no.
3: Maybe I'd better go see. He's always sneaking out to the pool room every time the back's turned.
4: Oh, no, I know he didn't go out, Martha. I think he's hunting for something.
3: Oh, so that's what he's doing.
1: Oh, my hand, oh.
3: I knew if I set that trap, I'd catch myself a rat.
1: Oh, Dad, never get this contraption off my fingers.
3: So that's what you were doing, hmm? Fooling around that old trunk again.
1: Oh, quit blabbering, Marthy, and turn me loose.
3: Hold still now.
1: Oh, they're most cut off, Marthy.
3: Good enough for you. Oh. What you hunting for in there?
1: What's it to you?
3: Nothing. Only if you're looking for the money, Homer, it's in the bank.

0: Now, back to the Anderson family. Well, Oliver failed to get the $100 loan from his neighbor, Homer Meister, to buy the new furniture for the added bedroom. So he returns home to try once more to talk Mary out of getting the things until he gets his check.
1: Oliver?
2: Yes, it's me.
1: Where you been, Pop?
2: Why?
1: Oh, nothing. Is Mrs. Meister still mad?
3: Oliver, did you get that money from Homer?
2: I did not.
3: Well, I'm glad. I called the Regal department store, and they have just what I want. A chaise longue.
2: Yeah, but they're pretty high. Homer told me about another place. Better prices.
3: But I found out that you can get a charge account at the Regal, and you won't have to borrow the money, Oliver.
2: No. I like to pay cash for things.
3: But it's so simple, Oliver, and their furniture is so much better than most places.
2: Better than the down-a-flight department store?
1: That rat hole?
2: Huh?
3: Junior, such talk.
2: Why should you spend two prices for everything? I tell you, we can't afford their prices at
3: all
2: the Regal.
3: All right, Oliver, as you say, we'll go to the store of your choice. But I don't think it's right.
1: Gee, Mom, you really want that stuff, don't you?
3: Yes, I do. The only way to get is to get it and go right down now and do it.
2: Okay, it's a deal.
3: Oh, now who on earth is calling? Oh, Homer, come on in.
4: Well, hello, Mary. Oliver wanted me to go downtown with him and kind of introduce him around. You know, I know most of the people at the down-a-flight store and save him some money.
3: Well, yep. I was just talking to Oliver about it.
2: Oh, hi, Homer. We're just going downtown.
4: Well, that's hunky-dory, so am I.
2: Oh.
1: Hello, Mr. Meister.
4: Hello, Sprout. My, you're getting to be a big boy. Pretty soon you'll grow up and be just like your dad, won't you?
2: Homer asked you a question, Junior.
1: Uh-huh, I know.
4: Oh, me. Didn't I see you cutting Lacey's lawn after school yesterday, Squirt?
1: Yeah, made $2.
4: Yep.
1: And added to what I already saved, that makes $30.
3: My, what's wrong with your hand, Homer? Hurt it?
4: Why, yes, it did. Loose hinge on a trunk.
3: Oh, well, that's too bad. Well, Oliver, you ready?
2: Right away. But, Mary, look, before we go, if we don't come out all right, don't feel too badly.
3: Well, at least we tried, didn't we?
2: Ah, that's the spirit. Well, come on, Homer, I guess.
3: Well, now you be a good boy, Junior. I'll be home in a couple of hours.
1: Okay, Mom.
2: Yeah, we'll be back sooner than that. Won't take 10 minutes to buy the lounge and make all the arrangements.
3: Well, then, I guess we're ready.
4: Now, look here. I just want to tell you, folks, let me handle

0: Make all the arrangements.
1: Now then, I guess we're ready.
2: Now look here. I just want to tell you folks, let me handle this for you and I can save you money. If I can get him to shave the price a bit, it's in the bag.
0: Well, here we are, Homer. Down a flight department store.
2: Yep. Now, let's see. Oh, boy. I'm kind of turned around a little bit here.
1: We could just ask this gentleman over here.
2: Oh, I guess he's the floor walker.
1: Mm-hmm. Pardon me. Are you the floor walker?
3: I am not. I'm the manager. I watch the floor walkers.
1: Oh. Well, are those two men standing over there floor walkers?
3: They are not. They're stockholders.
0: Oh.
3: They're watching me.
0: Hmm. I see you're new here.
1: We'd like to find a chaise longue.
3: Oh? Tired?
1: Tired? Well, no, I just want to buy one.
3: Well, I've only been here 2 days. I'm not onto things yet, but I'll try. Now, let's see, a studio couch.
1: No, a chaise longue.
3: Oh, I do wish you wanted the studio couch. I could save you so much time.
0: How?
3: Well, I know where they are.
0: Oh.
3: However, I'll go along with you. We're a bit short of help, and I'm tired of standing.
0: Well, look, Mary, maybe we shouldn't disturb this gentleman.
2: I told you they treated you right here.
1: Oh. Well, suppose we look at some.
3: Of course, certainly. Right this way. We'll start in the chiffoniers and work our way through to chaise longues. We can't miss.
0: Now, look, we don't want anything too expensive.
1: But we want it to be good.
3: Well, make up your mind. You can't have both.
0: Oh.
3: Now, right this way through Woolens.
0: Yeah, go right ahead. We'll follow you.
2: Hey, Oliver.
0: What is it, Homer?
2: Oh, nice-looking gal in the perfume over there. Been giving me a sweet smile.
0: Probably behind on her quarter for the day. You better forget it.
2: Oh, tain't serious. I'll just lead her on and then drop her.
0: Hmm.
2: Well, I'll see you before you go, Oliver.
1: Where's Homer going?
0: Oh, he just wants to smell around the perfume.
1: Oh. Are the chaise longues on this floor?
3: Well, I hope so. But if they're not, we'll find them. Chin up. Right through underwear now.
1: Mm-hmm.
3: Mm-hmm. Ah, here we are. Oh, here's a beauty.
0: Well.
3: How does this strike you?
1: Well, that's a studio couch for the living room.
3: Well, after all, you didn't tell me in which room you were going to use it, did you?
1: A chaise longue in the bedroom.
0: Isn't that
3: awful? Oh. Well, then we better get over in beds. Just across the aisle here.
1: Oh, look, Oliver. There's a chaise longue. Oh, it's beautiful.
0: Yeah, it's kind of nice. How much is this one here?
3: This one?
0: Yeah.
3: I'll look at the price tag.
0: We've got nothing to trade in now. There's a clean deal on it.
3: Hmm. Why, it says $377.88. Oh, rather an expensive item.
1: Oh, $377. Oh, dear.
0: That's the stock number, Bud. Here's the price tag right here.
1: Oh,
3: yes, so it is. Oh, I broke my glasses this afternoon. let's see, that's $68.50.
1: Well, isn't that rather expensive for that?
0: Oh, I don't know, Mary. These things come high, you know.
1: Well, do you have charge accounts here?
3: Charge accounts?
1: Mm-hmm.
3: Well, would you prefer to open an account?
1: Well, I think that's the best way to handle it.
3: Well, all right. It won't take a moment or two. Mm. And now let's see, charge account. We'll fill it right out and send it to the credit department immediately. Do you know our credit man, Mr. Murphy?
0: No,
1: we don't.
3: Oh. Oh, you must meet him sometime. He's a caution. He's so witty.
0: Look, should we get on with this thing?
3: Oh, yes, of course. Let's see, name?
1: Oliver Anderson.
0: Anderson.
3: Address?
1: 545 Burton Avenue, Shady Rest Subdivision.
0: Yes, outside.
3: Do you own the property?
0: Well, partly.
3: Any other property, real or otherwise?
0: Well, I have a car. 1934.
1: A late 1934.
3: Where is this car kept?
0: In our garage.
3: Mm-hmm. Have you ever been sued or appeared in a lawsuit?
1: Well, not on my side of the family.
0: Look, maybe we should have waited a day or two, Mary. We'll have the money then. Anyway, we've been here 3 hours already.
3: Well, that's perfectly all right, sir. No. I'm here to help. We'll sew this up if it takes all day.
0: Help, he said.
3: Now, how much insurance do you carry?
1: Well, there's 3,000 life, 4,000 fire.
0: 1,000 accident, fire on the car.
1: Seems we've been here a long time.
3: Mm-hmm, it does seem long, doesn't it? Now, let's see, what school does your son attend?
0: School.
1: Lincoln Grade School.
3: Grade?
1: Fifth.
0: Yeah, we've done this once, Mr.
3: Oh, yes, I know, but I got a blot of ink on the papers, and I do so hate messy papers. Now, does

0: boy have any income other than stated?
1: Well, he has a few dollars in the bank.
0: Approximately how much?
1: Oh, I'd say about $30 offhand.
0: Thrifty little soul.
2: Look, what time does he close the store here?
0: Promptly at 5:30. Why?
2: Nothing. I just don't want to get locked up in the joint.
0: Ah, there we are. Now, if you'll sign right here. Don't blot it.
2: Don't
0: now.
2: Grab my arm. I can't write.
0: Oh, wait. I see Mr. Murphy, our credit man, going out. I'll catch him before he leaves.
1: Oliver, if we don't get this chaise long after this, I don't know what I'll do.
3: Well, you got it at last, Homer. Oh, I told you to treat you right here.
1: Homer, what did you buy?
3: Oh, perfume, just a few bottles. Marthy kind of likes it.
1: Oh, well, that was nice of you, Homer. So thoughtful.
3: Oh, you come out all right then, eh?
4: Oh, sure. Nothing to it, Homer.
0: Oh, folks, I'm terribly sorry.
4: Sorry?
1: Oh, no. Don't tell me our credit isn't good.
0: Oh, your credit is excellent, excellent.
4: Well.
0: But Mr. Murphy told me that chair has been sold.
1: Sold?
2: Oh.
0: And Mr. Murphy said it was the only one in town, and he could have sold 50 of them today.
1: But, Oliver, I must have a chaise longue, and I must have it today.
2: Oh, wait a minute, Mary. I just thought of something. That ad in the paper. Never out of the creek.
1: But,
2: remember?
1: Oliver, it's so late.
2: You call
1: now...
2: Junior and tell him we'll be late.
1: Oh, he'll be so sorry we couldn't get a chaise
2: longue. Okay, just call him. We'll grab a bite to eat and go out to that address and pick it up.
3: I'm just sorry you didn't connect, folks. I guess I'll ride along home with you. If Martha can see me get out of your car, well, then she'll know I'm all right.
2: Well, I guess that's all we can do here.
3: Gosh, what's wrong with Mary?
1: Oh, nothing, Homer. I'm just so upset I could cry.
2: Now, Mary, don't give up.
1: Why don't you get the car? I'll call Junior and tell him we'll be late. He'll be so disappointed.
2: Well, don't give up. We still have another stop.
1: My, I hope they still have it.
2: All right, don't worry. How many people are looking for that Chase Lounge?
3: Yeah, this looks like the place, Oliver.
2: Yeah.
1: Why, this is only two blocks from our house, Oliver.
2: Well, we won't have to carry it so far. You stay in the car, Mary.
1: All right.
5: Yes, what can I do for you?
2: That Chase Lounge you had for sale there.
5: Oh, yes. Yeah. I'm awfully sorry. It sold, my friend, a little while ago.
2: Sold?
5: Mm-hmm.
2: Just a little while ago, huh? Was that the one for $16.50?
5: That's right. Never out of the crate.
2: Hmm.
5: We didn't have any use for it. But when I got through with the negotiations, I only got $12.50 out of it. Well, good evening.
2: Yeah. Good evening. Boy, I hate this trip back to the car.
1: Oh, I've never felt so terrible in my life.
2: Now, look, Mary, take it easy. It wasn't my fault. No one could get something that's not for sale, could they?
1: It's not that. It's the humiliation, Oliver.
2: Yeah, honey, I know. I'll explain to Betty that we tried to get one.
1: You'll do no such thing, Oliver Anderson.
2: Oh, well...
1: Junior! Oh, Junior! Mother's home.
2: Not home, huh? Fine thing. And look here, Mary. A screwdriver on the Davenport.
1: Oh, so what?
2: He's been after his bank again. You know, Mary, we should look into the kind of friends he has. I can't believe he'd do a thing like that.
1: You mean he's opened his bank?
2: Looks like it.
1: I wonder if he ate his dinner.
2: You know, Mary, maybe I should speak to him.
1: Look, his dinner's not even touched. Sounds like Junior now, dear.
2: I'll speak to him while the iron's hot. Junior?
6: Oh, hi, Pop. Gee, I thought you'd never get here.
1: Junior, your dinner. You didn't eat it.
6: I haven't had time, Mom.
2: And that screwdriver. Now, tell the truth, Junior. You've opened your bank again, haven't you?
6: Why, yes, I did.
1: Oh, Junior, why did you do it?
6: You see, Pop, what's a guy gonna do?
2: It's not what you're gonna do, son.
6: Okay, I'm sorry. I can take it back, I guess.
2: Take what back?
6: Well, Mom called me and started crying on the phone. Gosh, I guess I'm a softie, just like you, Pop.
2: I'm not a softie.
6: Well, sorry, Pop. Well, when Mom said she couldn't get the chaise longue, I felt kind of sorry for her, so helpless and everything. So I went to that house down the street and laid out $12.50 for the one on the want ad.
2: Huh?
1: You bought a chaise longue?
6: It's in the bedroom.
2: So you're the one he sold it to?
6: Yeah, but I made him take off $4. One of the legs was scratched.
1: Oh, I'm so happy I could just cry. I never thought I'd...
6: Now, there you are. You know, Pop, this morning I said women were funny. This should make her happy, but what does she do? She breaks down and cries.
2: Yeah, Junior, my boy, when you're married and the head of the house like I am, you'll...
6: Look, Pop, let's not go into that routine again, huh?

Anderson Family is written by Howard Swart, directed by Herb Litton, and features Dick Lane as Oliver, Louise Arthur as Mary, Walter Tetley as Junior, and Herbert Rawlinson as Homer. Others in the cast were Jacqueline DeWitt and Doug Young. Music by Gordon Kibbe, sound effects by Ray Erlenborn, and your announcer is Ken Peters. The Anderson Family is a Hollywood Broadcasters production, transcribed from Hollywood.

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2: From Hollywood, California, we bring you the Smiths of Hollywood. As Bumps, age 11, Jan Ford.
3: Mom, can I go over to the park and play?
2: As Nancy Smith, Brenda Marshall.
4: All right, be careful crossing streets.
2: As attorney at law Bill Smith, Harry Von Zell.
5: Yes, you're right, Nancy. I just read in the paper that in California there's a man run over every 45 minutes.
6: A man is run over every 45 minutes?
5: Mm.
6: I say it must get awfully monotonous for the poor chap.
2: And as Uncle Cecil from Bedford, England, Arthur Treacher. Yes, neighbor, you're tuned right to the Smiths of Hollywood with music by Charles Hathaway. Presented by

0: Yes, it's the Smiths of Hollywood. And here's their British uncle, one of nature's noblemen born under the sign of the eight ball, Sir Cecil Smythe.
1: Greetings. Greetings from Hollywood, the land of thick-skinned oranges and thin-skinned people.
2: Hey, that doesn't sound right, does it?
1: No. Oh, yes, I got it backwards. Yes. Been a day of upsets, though. Started when I came down for breakfast. Early breakfast it was for me.

0: Oh, good morning, Ethel.
1: Oh, well, Uncle Cecil, good afternoon. I'm in the middle of house cleaning. Would you mind having breakfast on the sun terrace?
2: Oh, not on the sun terrace. Out there in all that smog, I can't tell Mammy Yoakum from B.O. Plinter.
1: Oh, now, don't be like everybody else and make fun of our California weather.
2: On the contrary, I admire you Californians and your weather. Elsewhere, people just talk about the weather. But here you do something about it. Who else could have invented smog?
3: Mom, have we got any iodine around?
1: Bumps, where did you get that black eye and those thin knees? Now, haven't I told you not to play with those tough kids in the park?
2: Does she look as if she's been playing with anyone?
3: I wasn't in a fight, honest, Mom. Jimmy and I were at his house having a contest.
1: What kind of a contest?
3: Well, we were seeing who could lean out the window farthest, and I won.
2: Obviously.
1: Now, look, I've told you not to try such stunts. Honest to heaven, I wish I could get through just one day without having to scold you.
3: Well, you have my permission, Mother.
1: Oh, I don't know how I keep my sanity. If worrying about you two isn't enough, my husband goes intellectual on me. He's turned world citizen.
2: You mean William has at last learned that Five-Star Hennessy is a brandy and not an Irish general?
1: I'm talking about that businessman's club he joined, the International Harmony Club.
2: Sounds more like a barbershop quartet.
1: Oh, now, it's a fine club. They get together and talk about international problems and try to do something about them.
2: Really? Well, maybe they could do something about me. I've been an international problem for years. I say, Bunce, could you reach me a plate from the cupboard?
3: Uh-huh.
1: Bunce, not more dishes.
3: No, less dishes.
1: Oh, honestly, you can be so exasperating at times.
2: You mean there are times when she isn't exasperating? I say, tell me more about this club of Williams,
1: Well, the club wants to raise money, so they serve a dinner and charge $15 a head.
2: How interesting. What kind of heads do they serve?
3: I've been to banquets. All you ever get is chicken a la king.
2: Chicken a la king? Well, here in the colonies, I should think you'd call it chicken a la president or the chicken a la Frank Sinatra.
1: Uncle Cecil, banquets raise money, and Bill is in charge of this one.
2: Does William have the cream chicken for 50 people?
1: No. Out of the $15, a caterer gets $5. And the rest is duck soup.
2: $10 for duck soup? Outrageous.
3: Well, Mom means that $10 is gravy.
2: That's even more outrageous.
1: Was that a car in the driveway?
3: It's Pop. He's home early.
4: Nancy. Oh, gosh.
1: Well, Bill, is anything the matter? What are you doing in so early?
4: Is anything the matter? She says, I've been trying to call you on the phone for an hour.
1: Oh, well, Mother called.
4: Oh.
1: She saw the write-up in the paper about your banquet.
4: Yeah, well, wait till she sees tomorrow's paper. There's not going to be any banquet.
1: No banquet?
4: No.
1: But you were... What do you mean, darling?
4: Well, I mean that bird brain caterer got the dates mixed up. Boy, does this put me behind the eight ball.
1: No caterer?
4: No caterer.
1: Gee, darling, you are out on a limb.
4: Out on a limb? I'm up the creek. What I need is a scotch.
2: Up the creek, out on a limb behind the eight ball? You don't need a scotch, William. You need a compass.
1: Look, can't you get another caterer? Have you tried phoning anyone else?
4: Well, look at this list. Every phone number in Hollywood is on it.
2: Really? Do you by any chance have Ann Sheridan's telephone number?
4: Oh. Nancy, I guess we'll just have to call the banquet off, but the mayor was coming, everybody.
1: Oh, now, surely you can find someone to serve a banquet.
4: Well, that's what I thought. Darn it, now I got the hiccups. Oh, every time I...
1: Don't get so nervous and upset. It always gives you the hiccups. Hold your breath.
4: Yeah, I'll hold my breath, yeah. No.
2: Why don't you stop breathing entirely, William?
4: Now, Cecil, you shut up.
2: Here, William, here. Try inhaling a little of this pepper.
4: Well, pepper? Never heard of that cure, but give me some. I'll try anything. If it... Oh.
1: Is pepper supposed to cure hiccups?
2: I haven't the slightest idea, old girl. I just wanted to know if it was possible to sneeze and hiccup at the same time.
5: That's you.
6: Oh, that's it. Give me a glass of water, will you?
2: Gardening, too. That is going to be difficult.
1: Uncle Cecil, you're a sadist. Bill, you want me to start phoning people that the banquet is off?
4: Nancy, I guess we'll have to.
2: Seems a shame with all the people invited. How much did you say you were paying that caterer, William?
4: $5 a plate.
2: $5 a plate, eh?
4: Yeah.
2: Well, William, I might know someone who would serve your banquet.
4: Oh, Uncle Cecil, are you pulling my leg?
2: Oh, should I? I say, does that get rid of hiccups?
4: Oh.
1: Oh, you know what pulling my leg means. It's an old English expression.
2: Really? Oh, I must remember that, yes. William, let me think about this banquet.
4: Now, there isn't time to think. If you know someone, call him now.
2: Phone, you mean?
4: Yes.
2: Oh, I don't think I could phone the chap I have in mind.
1: But you don't realize what a jam Bill is in.
2: Oh, yes, I do.
4: Well, then call the man you mentioned right now.
2: Yes, very well. Call I will. Hand me the phone.
1: You know the number?
2: Oh, very easy number to remember.
7: The time will be
2: 9:26¼. Reginald! How are you, old chap? This is the devil's mind. I say, I haven't spoken to you since we attended the cricket match at Tricklewood on bank holiday. No. Rheumatism, you say? Sorry to hear that, Reginald. Who? Wally and the Duke? Oh, I haven't heard from him sometime. No.
4: Well, when you get to the point, Uncle Cecil, will he serve the banquet?
2: Well, Reggie's a very important caterer, you know. He's a busy man.
4: Well, ask him if he can't spare a little time.
2: Very well, William. Straight time. I wonder if you have a little time to spare. I regard it as a personal favor. You know, my nephew is looking for a caterer. Oh, I see, yes.
7: I think he wants to pay $5.
2: Did you say 7?
4: Tell him we'll split the difference. 6.
2: Yes, Rick, I think you could charge 6. Yes, 6. Okay, William?
4: Okay, fine, Uncle Cecil. Gee, the banquet's all set, Nancy. Look, I'll go back to the office.

0: book you're reading?
1: I thought it was supposed to be in your room.
0: Is it a cookbook?
1: No, it's not a cookbook. It's a Boston version of The Good Earth with all the dirt taken out.
0: There's no use trying to kid me, Uncle Steve. Pretending you were calling a caterer on the telephone. I listened in on the upstairs extension.
1: I wonder who the counterfeiter was who coined the phrase, as innocent as a child.
0: How much do you think you'll make on the deal?
1: Oh, what a suspicious little mind. You'll probably grow up to be a politician.
0: I have no aspirations to seek public office at this time. However, if my constituents decide to draft me...
1: Oh, be quiet.
0: Roger.
1: Roger, who's he?
0: Keeping me quiet is going to be a hard job. I think I'll telephone Pop.
1: I've encountered people like you in the customs service. Will $5 purchase your silence?
0: $5? After you deduct for car fare and bubblegum, the take-home pay would be practically nothing. Double it and I'll help you.
1: Oh, as a matter of fact, I do need an assistant. All right, child, you're hired. I say, do they have cooking classes at your school?
0: Oh, sure. But I took shop mechanic.
1: Shop mechanic? Oh, what a vile child you would, yes. Well, at least you can help me market. Come on, we'll go to the cheap place out on the boulevard. Come on.

0: I say, my good man, does my bill require an adding machine?
1: No, this is so if we make a mistake, the customer won't know it. Lettuce. £10 of hamburgers. Anything else, mister?
0: Yes, 51 toothpicks.
2: 51 toothpicks for 50 people?
0: Every smart caterer allows for breakage.
1: Hey, what are you giving, mister? A hard times party?
0: No, we're not giving a hard times party. How much are the eggs?
1: 84 cents a dozen.
0: 7 cents an egg? Think I'll grow feathers and get into the egg business myself.
1: Hey, it ain't the feathers that does it, mister. It's the scientific know-how.
0: Anyway, your eggs are too expensive.
1: True, but try to look at it this way. Besides laying the eggs, them hens gotta walk to their nest, scratch their litter, get settled for the job, then they gotta walk back. I figure they deserve portal-to-portal pay.
0: That's not what I object to. It's retroactive pay. How do I know these eggs aren't the work of 1946?
1: Well, the principle is the same.
0: But the eggs aren't.
1: 1946, 1947. What's time to an egg? Say, by the way, you speak with quite an accent, ain't it? Where are you from?
0: Bedford, England. Do you deliver?
1: Deliver? Mister, you should have stood in Bedford.

0: I say, this is quite a nice clubhouse to Fowler pick for the banquets.
1: Yeah, it belongs to the community. We're lucky there's plenty of dishes.
2: Oh, plenty of silverware, too. And monogrammed. U.S. Navy, U.S. Army, Royal Canadian Mounted Police, Pullman. Oh.
1: Uncle Steve, I'm beginning to get scared. Have you really cooked before?
2: Betty, child, I told you I had lots of KP in the First World War. There's nothing harder to please than British Tommies.
1: But these are American Tommies.
2: Oh, what a vile sense of humor.
1: What kind of meals did you used to fix?
2: Well, I was just trying to remember. It seems to me that all I can remember is bully beef.
1: What's bully beef?
2: Well, that's Revolutionary War ham.
1: That'll do for a banquet. Maybe we better phone Pop and try to get out of this.
2: My dear child, Edison didn't give up in the beginning merely because he wasn't sure of himself.
1: No, but Edison didn't have my man for a father.
2: We're doing your father a great favor. Not to mention what a few bob will do for my suffering finances. But it's getting late. As you Americans say, we'd better start cooking with petrol.
3: I said, don't I have a... Oh, darn these hiccups. How can I get rid of them?
4: Look, have you tried drinking a glass of water upside down?
3: What do you expect me to do, stand on my head?
4: Here's a glass of water, try it.
3: No.
2: That was Coming Round the Mountain, played by Hopalong Hathaway and his Pasadena Boonbeckers.
4: I have a cure for your hiccups, dear.
3: Hmm?
4: Just hold your breath all during this commercial.
3: You're fine. You want me to strangle?
2: Word from our sponsor.

0: sponsor of the Smiths of Hollywood. Now back to Hopalong Hathaway and his Pasadena prune.
1: Yes, well, Hopalong Hathaway, I've got enough to put up with these hiccups.
2: Oh, you poor darling. Did you try breathing in a paper bag?
1: No, but I tried breathing on the Vine Street bus, and that didn't help. Doc, I hope the caterer Uncle Seat found serves a good meal.
2: Oh, I'm sure it'll be out of this world. Darling, will you hook up the back of my dress?
1: Sure. Nancy, what have you done to your hair?
2: I told you I was going to the beauty parlor.
1: Oh, well, you look lovely anyway.
2: Oh, Bill, don't kiss me on the back of the neck. It makes my blood boil.
1: Okay.
2: Oh, and don't blow in my ear. That gives me the cold shivers.
1: I seem to affect you like a Turkish bath. Hey, Nancy, maybe if you kiss me, I'll get rid of the hiccups.
2: Would that frighten you? Well, I didn't hear any hiccups.
1: No. You can't put anything over on a hiccup.
2: Look, would it help any, darling, if I told you how awfully proud I am of you?
1: Oh, that's what I live for, Nancy.
2: You know, with that $500 from your banquet, you can buy a lot of groceries for the people of some starving country.
1: Yeah. I had a hard enough time selling tickets, too. You know, Nancy, after all, we were fighting side by side with millions of Europeans, and, well, darn it, people forget so soon.
2: I know. Sort of like running out on a guy that played on your team and letting him crawl home.
1: Yeah, if he has a home left to crawl to. You know, a lot of my cynical friends think I'm a dope with this thing.
2: Oh, darling, cynicism is civilization's greatest disease. If Columbus or Jefferson or Lincoln or Edison, or about anybody else who's made life better for most of us, had only been interested in his own bank account and his own skin, where would we be today?
1: Yeah. Oh.
2: Oh, Bill, you sound like a cynic.
1: Well, it's those darn hiccups. Listen, Nancy, I have to get rid of them before I give my speech tonight. People...
2: Ouch! Oh.
1: What's the matter?
2: You caught my hairnet in the hook.
1: Oh, well, I'm sorry.
2: Ouch! Don't pull. That just makes it worse.
1: Well, I'm trying to...
2: Oh, how can a man be too dumb to hook up a dress?
1: Oh, that's women for you. Fine thing, a second ago you were proud of me. Now I'm too dumb to hook up a dress.
2: Ah, you big lug, come here. And this is the last kiss before I put my lipstick on.

0: yourself. I wondered if you wasn't coming to your own banquet.
1: Hi, Andy. May I present my wife to you?
0: No, thanks. I already have one of my own. You got
2: the
0: turnout for the banquet,
2: haven't
0: you?
2: Oh, Bill, look, there's the mayor over there.
1: Oh, yeah, I bet he can. Look, Andy, I'm sorry I was late, but...
0: I know. I stopped by a bar for a couple of quick ones myself.
2: Bill.
1: What?
2: Do you smell something funny in here?
1: Smell? Yeah, well, it does smell funny, like something burning. Mm-hmm. I better go see how that caterer is doing.
2: Oh, no, wait. You go talk to the mayor. I'll see how everything is in the kitchen. Yeah.

0: knew you shouldn't have tried cooking a bank with Uncle Cecil.
1: Out of my way, child. This pan's on fire. Turn on the spout in the sink, old dear.
0: It's all burned up.
1: Yes, maybe one fortunate thing has come out of all this. A new way to make smog. Go on now, dear. Open a window. Do something, dear.
0: You can't serve that mess. By the way, what is it?
1: Well, it could pass for the tumulus or anthracite.
0: Oh, I think I'll run on home, Uncle Cecil.
1: Oh, no, you don't. I say, tell me, what's going on out there in the banquet hall? Maybe we have time to start all over again, hmm?
0: Oh, everybody is walking towards the tables except... Uh-oh, here comes Mom.
1: Oh, dear, I say, oh, yes, I say. I wonder what the bus fare is to Mexico.
0: Oh, can I go with you, Uncle Cecil?
2: I was wondering if dinner was... Is something on fire?
3: No, boss, nothing on fire. Piece of toast just became too well done. Yes,
2: dear. Uncle Cecil.
1: Oh, dear, I hoped you might mistake me in this smoke.
0: Hello, Mom. Gee, you look pretty.
1: Yes, doesn't she? Nancy, you look positively devastating. Beautiful beyond words.
2: Bumps, what's the meaning of all this?
0: Honest, Mom, it was all...
1: I swear it, Nancy. Just trying to help out when you met all this while.
4: Oh, I haven't the heart to tell Bill. I just haven't.
0: Mom, with you out here, maybe we could quick scramble some eggs, huh?
1: Nancy, my child, words can't express my shame. I had no idea of the lofty purpose behind this banquet.
4: Well, that doesn't help now.
1: I really thought it was a sort of a poker club or something, you know.
4: Well, there's nothing to do but go out and tell them the truth.
0: Aren't you proud of yourself?
1: Oh, be quiet or I'll throw you in a pot and serve you. Bumps, we must think of a miracle quick.
5: Have your attention, please. Quiet. I don't intend to spoil a delicious meal by a long speech, friends, but... I've got the hiccups. Anyone know a cure for the hiccups?
6: Yes. Take a look at my mother-in-law.
5: Oh, look at you is worse, George, but as a matter of fact, thinking of being Toastmaster here is what gave me the hiccups. It's too bad this speech isn't being broadcast. I've always wanted to be on a coast-to-coast hiccup.
7: With jokes like that, you belong in broadcasting. Yeah!
5: I've tried everything to get rid of these darn hiccups. I even went to see a Boris Karloff movie. You know, they say it's scary.
0: Bill, I have to talk to you a minute.
8: No! Please.
0: Cecil is the caterer.
5: Yeah, I know. She's... My hiccups are gone. Oh, ladies and gentlemen, I don't know how to say this, but my wife just came from the kitchen.
7: What are you on the phone?
5: What are we? Quiet, everyone. I have something very important to say. I very much regret to announce that there will be no...
7: Dinner is served.
5: No dinner. What?
0: Here's your dinner, Pop.
5: Oh, good. Bumps, this is a dinner? A crust of bread? What are you doing?
7: No,
5: quiet, please, all of you. I want to explain something. Your money will be refunded if you'll just let me explain.
1: Come, William, you're being too modest. Let me do it for you. Gentlemen, your attention, please. I should like to congratulate all of you for being such good sports. I know that many of you men served in the armed forces in the recent war, like William, whose record in the Pacific is something we're all proud of. It so happens that I, too, served as a captain in the Royal Artillery. I can show you places in Europe where American doughboys and British Tommies died fighting side by side. The war against dictatorship is won. The war against starvation has only just begun. Famine is the breeding ground of war, and millions of democratic Europeans are starving. And I think William has chosen the most effective way to illustrate this point by serving each of you a crust of bread for dinner.
5: What?
1: William, I congratulate you.
5: Oh, no. No, just a minute, everybody. Well, the whole truth hasn't been told.
4: Certainly are a hero.
5: I am? Well, yes, it was quite a banquet, all right, after all. And Cecil, you really did some very quick thinking. Of course, I'm going to pay you for the food that was spoiled.
0: I'm hungry. Let's go to a drive-in.
1: Drive-in? What's a drive-in? Oh, dear.
4: A drive-in's where you get service right in your car.
1: Wonderful. Oh, dear. I say, do they have water in these drive-ins?
5: Here, Uncle Cecil, I'll hold your nose.
1: Now, you attend to your driving, William, and I'll... Oh, dear.
0: Hey, Pop, watch out. That guy is crossing the street.
1: I say... If that's the man in California you mentioned that gets run over every 45 minutes, we've thrown him off schedule, haven't we? You know, you missed him. Oh dear.
8: And now a word from our sponsor.

0: Inside every Cape Plum, there's a nice clean stone asking to be let out. There's a very sweet sound to Cape Plums when you have them for afters.
1: You know, cats have minds of their own. That's why we love them. They really do know what they like. Tibby, Tibby, Tibby. 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All the meat he loves, and tasty liver too. It might have been cooked specially for him. And Tabby, she's happier than ever. She likes both the Kitty Cat dinners.
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2: Hello?
3: Yes, or as Ben Elton used to say, yes indeedy. Gary Bellamy here, quite literally back where I belong, on the radio, at the cutting edge of news and views. Let's face it, the Gogglebox is only good for reality TV, wannabe celebs and washed-up businessmen. Newspapers have had their day, the internet's all right as far as it goes, but nothing has the impact of radio. No, I'm glad my TV show Bellamy's People was axed, because it's given me the chance to get back in touch with the people who really matter. You lot. The Radio 4 listenership, audience. Without doubt, the most opinionated, discerning and intelligent cross-section of society. Certainly a lot more intelligent than some TV executives I could mention, but won't. The biggest thing that's happened since I've been away is this new condemned government. What's that all about? What do you think of David Cameron, Nick Clegg and the new gang? And please, let's keep this serious. I don't want loads of calls about the royal wedding, yawn yawn, although I must confess I do quite fancy Kate Middleton. I do have a thing for a posh girl with lots of luscious thick locks, and she's kind of like a raunchy Diana. But what about you? Who do you think is the sexiest woman in the world? What kind of woman do you like? Do you like a common girl? You know, a woman who doesn't pronounce her T, someone who's a bit rough, someone you might find in Cost Cutters or somewhere. Go on, give us a call. 08000 155 947. Or you can Twitter me. Yes, at Gary Bellamy DTL. That's something else that's new since I was last down the line. So hold on for a bumpy ride and try not to be sick. And let's go to our first caller of the new series, George. Hello, George.
4: Hello there. I just wanted to ring in and call about this so-called coalition.
3: What do you mean, so-called coalition?
4: Well, I mean, a coalition is an alliance of two equal parties who coalesce. But the Tories and the so-called Lib Dems...
3: So why so-called Lib Dems?
4: Well, the Liberal Democrats, the Liberals, as I call them, they're the Whigs, aren't they? So, the so-called Lib Dems and the so-called Conservatives.
3: So why are they so-called Conservatives?
4: Well, the Conservative government under Margaret Thatcher did more to change the fabric of British society than any government before or since. They tore this country apart under the guise of conservatism. So, you know, these so-called Conservatives and so-called Lib Dems in their so-called government.
3: It's not a so-called government, it is the government.
4: No, they're not the government, because the so-called Conservatives didn't get a majority at the election, did they?
3: If you run a running race...
4: Yeah, but we don't elect our politicians by seeing which of them could run faster in a race.
3: I think if Cameron was in a running race with Brown, he would have beaten him hands down.
4: Yeah, but we have in this country what's called an election. That's how we decide our... so-called politicians.
3: What do you mean, so-called politicians?
4: Didn't actually win the election, so he's formed this so-called coalition with the so-called Lib Dems, and now they're talking about making these so-called cuts.
3: What do you mean, so-called cuts? They are cuts.
4: No, you can only make a cut to something that exists. You cut it in half or whatever. They're just giving less money. That's not a cut, is it? That's a so-called cut.
3: Listen, they're cutting what already existed, the deficit, okay?
4: The money... so-called deficit.
3: No, it is a deficit. We owe, you know, we borrowed lots of money from around the world. We're
4: so-called money. Oh. It's not real money. It's all just numbers in a computer.
3: It's
4: no real money. Everybody owes everybody else. If you balanced it up, we'd all come out quits, I reckon.
3: So let's talk
4: it doesn't
3: about...
4: make any difference where these so-called cuts are made by the so-called coalition government of the...
3: Of course it matters. You've got to decide where you cut something from. Do you cut it from arts? Do you cut it from sport? Do you cut
4: Don't get me started on the so-called arts.
3: So what you're saying, cut the money to the arts?
4: No, don't cut it at all. I'm not saying that. Don't cut it at all, just don't give it in the first place.
3: Can I just ask, are you married? Because I just wanted to inquire about the mental state of your wife.
4: My so-called wife.
3: Your so-called wife cooking your so-called dinner.
4: And having a so-called nervous breakdown.
3: Thanks for your call. Okay, now, on the line, it's Graham Downs. Hello, Graham.
5: Hello, Gary.
3: Hey!
5: I don't know about you. I'm a bit excited to be back on the radio.
3: Well, you know, I'm glad to be here too, and...
5: Prince, my Alsatian daddy, he's getting a little bit excited with his blanket. I can say this, it's actually, I can see a little bit of pink, Gary.
3: Oh, throw some water on it.
5: It's all right then. Mum! Get Prince out, it's getting embarrassing. Anyway,
3: I gather you want to talk about the Lib Dems, Graham.
5: Well, You know, I was an activist for the Liberal Democrats.
3: Really?
5: I campaigned on their behalf. Mm. I believed everything in everything they said.
3: Now, you must be really upset about what's happened.
5: To be honest now, I just don't give a toss no more, girl.
3: Really?
5: No. Yeah, you know, they've got in bed with the Tories. I think they would have got in bed with the Labour, but that says it all. There's no difference. I don't give a monkeys.
3: So they're kind of like a, you know, like a harlot. They'd get into bed with anyone.
5: Like a great big flipping orgy.
3: Orgy in the Houses of Parliament.
5: Nick Clegg. And the Miliband bomb. The Millibombs. What a right old dirty orgy. I've got, that one out there, put it in there, out of that one and into that one.
3: Okay, let's not, we don't have to.
5: No, don't want to go down.
3: We don't want to go down there. But the thing is, though, Graham, I mean, what's the point of voting then if they're all the same? Sure, of course they're different.
5: Well, they're not, though, girl. Come on, get real. You can't get a lot of fag paper between them, can you? Mum, could you come and take Twitter? What are you talking about? Get him out. Yeah, get him out. I'm trying to talk to Gabby. Good luck, Mum. He's rampant.
3: Watch the Alsatian.
5: Yeah, he jumps on you. Mum, he got a little bit of a mouse. There you are. That's the pitfalls of owning a dog, Gabby. You know, they bring you joy, but if you're not careful, they hump your leg. That's probably what it's like living with Russell Brand.
3: Oh, lovely. Thanks for your call.
5: Yeah, bye.
3: Bye. Let's go to another caller now. We've got Joyce on the line. Hello, what do you want to talk about, my love?
0: You know the question, who is the sexiest woman in the world?
3: Mm.
0: I've got an idea.
3: Mm.
0: It's Vivian Manning.
3: Right. Who's Vivian Manning?
0: I was at school with her. Long time ago.
3: She's not famous.
0: When we were at school, she was carrying on with Graham Carpenter.
3: Mm.
0: After we left school, she married Charlie Frinton, but she kept it up with Graham Carpenter.
3: Did
0: then
3: she?
0: Vivian Manning pinched Norman Peacock off his wife, and she was a very good cook, Mary Peacock. Then Norman Peacock booted Vivian out when he found her with the man who delivered the oil.
3: Really? Now,
0: and she was still stringing Graham Carpenter along.
3: Yeah,
0: so
3: yeah.
0: Then Vivian Manning moved up into the big house with Paddy Claremont.
3: Right.
0: After a month or two, she had a fling with Lionel Claremont, Paddy's brother.
3: Yes.
0: And she seduced Tommy, his son, from his first marriage while he was revising for his O-levels.
3: Right, so
0: I think Vivian Manning must have been a very sexy lady, don't you?
3: Yeah, she must be a very sexy lady. How old is she, how old is she now?
0: She's got to be 82.
3: Oh, well, thanks very much for your call.
0: She's living in good.
3: Yeah. Thanks for your call. Okay, now, on the line, an old friend of mine, an old friend of yours, it's Early D.
2: Hey!
3: Hey!
2: Singular, what's going on? You're back on the airways, isn't it?
3: Yeah.
2: You're back on the airway. Respect to you. So when is the second series coming out?
3: Of what?
2: Of your show upon the TV.
3: Well, we decided not to do any more.
2: How do you mean?
3: You know, the best things never last more than one series.
2: Listen to me. Let me tell you something, yeah? You was documental. You was interpretational.
3: Yeah.
2: You was
3: all those things.
2: Right?
3: You tell the BBC that.
2: And there's pygmy people down there, innit?
3: Pygmy people, yeah.
2: There's pygmy people. How could they stop a thing like that, man?
3: No, they didn't stop it. I decided that I didn't want to do any more. I wanted to get back into radio, to be honest.
2: You make a big mistake. I didn't think your gums was crisp, though, you know? You should have.
3: So you said that again?
2: Your gums was not crisp, you know?
3: Your guns were not crisp. What was that?
2: Nah, I say your gums. You look a little bit mash up, you know what I mean? A
3: little bit mash up.
2: I've got to connect you up and make you look more, give you a bit more style, you know, heavy duty.
3: I didn't look stylish enough.
2: Nah, man, you wasn't saying it, you know, because enough my woman's, you know, say that, what happened to that boy, you know? I said, no, man, he's strong, you know? He's dangerous.
3: Strong and dangerous. Enough, mum, one. I tell you what, I did learn. I learned a few things from you.
2: Yeah, wickedness. But what
3: wicked.
2: Going on? You're chatting about this government thing now.
3: Yeah, what do you make of that, Early? What do you think of this condemned government?
2: I really disappoint with the Lib Dem them.
3: Yeah.
2: To me, back in the day, right, the Lib Dem them man's them.
3: Who?
2: The Lib Dem them man's them. They never stay so.
3: Sorry, Early, you're losing me here a bit. What are you actually on about? The what?
2: Well, soldier.
3: Yeah.
2: You know, you go deep in it.
3: Now, yeah, deep.
2: I feel that time come now for us to talk some political righteousness, yeah?
3: Okay.
2: And what I'm telling you now, back in the day, okay, They leave them man's them. They never stay so. They
3: no.
2: leave them.
3: Right.
2: We,
3: the Liberal Democrats. What's the Lib Dem Dem?
2: The old Lib Dem Dem would never go on with conservative them.
3: No.
2: To farm no condemn them.
3: No them num.
2: You understand what I'm saying, right?
3: Yeah.
2: But to me.
3: Sort of. I kind of get the idea. So you're saying No, I don't know what you're saying.
2: No. What I'm telling you, right, I think the Lib Dem...
3: Okay, the Lib Dem... The Lib Dems...
2: The Lib Dem, that's right.
3: Well, okay, they would not... what was it?
2: They would not join up with the conservative them.
3: No.
2: The farm no condemn them back in the day. Them stand for a different thing. But
3: yeah.
2: Now that thing gone funky now, it seemed to me that the Lib Dem, they lose all the thing. And the
3: yeah.
2: thing now is to join up with the condemn. But it's not the condemn, them is the conman them. That's what I call them.
3: Yeah, that's a nice way of putting it.
2: You get me?
3: Yeah.
2: You get me?
3: I get you completely, sort of.
2: And as for the Labour Dem,
3: yeah.
2: What happened to the Labour Dem? Because to me,
3: well, there wasn't a Labour Dem.
2: No. I'm talking about them. THEM, them.
3: Okay.
2: Listen, Gary.
3: Yes.
2: The Labour Dem is gone maga now, isn't it?
3: They gone what?
2: They gone maga. You know that?
3: Yeah, I know that.
2: So everything up a fix-up now, isn't it?
3: Yeah, it's all a fix-up. And
2: yeah,
3: I'm going to have to fix up this call now. Listen, thanks very much, Early. Been great.
2: One love,
3: one love you.
2: Niceness, yeah. Fix up.
3: Fix up. See you later.
2: Niceness.
3: Okay, so who have we got down the line now? Hello?
6: Hello.
3: Hello, can you speak up a bit, please? Okay, fine, but you can still speak up. You don't have to give your name.
6: Yeah, I don't want anyone to recognise my voice.
3: Oh, right. Well, that's okay. We can put a little effect on your voice so no one...
6: Can you help me?
3: Matt, can you just put an effect on her voice so we can...
6: It's very important.
3: But you can speak up now. You don't have to whisper.
6: Well, thank you for taking my call. I think if you knew I...
3: Oh, hold on. Sorry. Hang on. That sounds a bit too weird. Matt, can you change it for us? It sounds a bit...
7: Shall I carry on?
3: Yeah.
7: Thanks for taking my call. I can hear you. And why I was calling you when you take
3: no, me no, no. Matt, silly. Can you try another one?
7: Hello, yes. Do you want to carry
3: no,
7: on talking?
3: No, Matt, no.
8: Do you want me to carry on talking or...?
3: There you go. That's better.
8: If you knew why I was calling, I don't think you'd have actually taken my call.
3: Are you a murderer?
8: No. I'm a Liberal Democrat.
3: Oh.
8: I voted Liberal Democrat. There, I've said it. I've said it. It's out.
3: Well, yeah.
8: I mean, if I were to admit to my family and friends what I've done...
3: Actually, Matt, maybe we should disguise it a little bit more.
8: I mean, I understand once you get into power...
3: No.
8: Compromise we made.
3: What are
8: I
3: you
8: understand they don't know...
3: What are you doing?
9: I'm the Conservatives.
3: What are you doing?
8: Until
9: they...
3: No.
9: They're going to know, I imagine.
8: No. There's a sort of...
3: That's it.
8: ...tactics on cameras.
9: Because he's trying to assert himself, he didn't get an overall majority, as well as two winners, so therefore he...
3: Come on, Matt, what is this, a joke?
10: Yes, I mean, Nick Cameron was extremely...
3: What the...
10: Nick Cameron, I think, Nick Clegg was extremely...
3: No, Matt, sorry. She sounds ridiculous. It's like Davros on heat.
11: But the thing is, the thing about... No, hang on a minute. This, now you've made my voice sound funny. Matt, can we just...
3: Oh, let's not bother.
10: You sound a bit strange.
3: Thanks very much for your call. You never gave your name, by the way.
10: It's Florence Lucas. Oh!
3: Florence Lucas there, bringing shame on her family. For those of you familiar with Bellamy's People, the TV show, not many of you, one of the characters I met there was a guy called Mr. Khan, community leader. He's live on the phone now. Hello, Mr. Khan.
12: How are you doing, Gary?
3: I'm doing well. I'm back where I belong, and I'm enjoying it.
12: Very good. What happened, bloody TV?
3: Well, you know, I preferred radio, and I wanted to get back to it, really, back to my roots.
12: I know problem. You see, there was Muslim on there, wasn't it? I come on there.
3: Yep.
12: Muslim come on there, and then they take it off.
3: Muslim.
12: This is the problem. You see, I mentioned one thing about Alan Sugar. Juice.
3: I think it was more...
12: this is happening just because one time there's a Muslim person there.
3: I don't think it's just to do with you. I think it's more to do with the fact
12: no
3: one watched it. But
12: no, it was.
3: So what's the, what's were you calling in about?
12: Nick Clegg.
3: Nick
12: Clegg. It's election.
3: Yeah, Nick Clegg.
12: You know, I think he was fixed, you know, just like Pakistan election.
3: Mm.
12: Person who got the most votes. He's not even leading the country on his own, just like Pakistan, you see. You can get the most votes and still not running country on your own. He's fixed. You don't know. And all this
3: coalition.
12: This is rubbish. They are all working together. All three people working together. This is not politics.
3: No, what would you do then?
12: This minimum wage.
3: Mm.
12: I'd lower the minimum wage. Why lower? People don't mind working for this.
3: Well, how much would you lower the minimum wage to?
12: Look, if I want to pay somebody £1 and he happy to earn £1 Then what is your problem?
3: Well, it's not humane, is it? I mean, how can you live on £1 an hour? That's just wrong.
12: Are you bloody crazy? I'm not talking about paying somebody £1 an hour. You're bloody crazy. I'm talking £1 a day.
3: Yeah, no, and that's wrong too, but
12: no,
3: that's...
12: they're fine. In Pakistan, they're fine. Everyone's happy. So they're all happy there.
3: Just because it's okay in Pakistan doesn't mean it's okay here.
12: This is becoming Pakistan now.
3: Is it?
12: Of course it is. Have you been Birmingham, Bradford, Tower Hamlets?
3: You can't say that.
12: I can say, but look, this is the world is changing now. You people don't realize. You tell me this. Who is having most babies?
3: What's this got to do with anything?
12: Who is having most babies? Not your peoples, my peoples.
3: Yes, right.
12: Pakistani
3: well,
12: peoples. In years to come, who is going to be more in this country? Pakistanis.
3: You sound like someone from the BNP.
12: I am BNP. British National Pakistani.
3: That's very good. I like what you've done.
12: This is no joke. I'm not saying you're joking. This is no joke. But one thing I agree. We must stop all these immigrant people, all these Europeans coming over here. Taking off all these jobs meant for us Pakistanis.
3: Thank you very much. Some controversial views there. Got another caller on the line. Who's there? Hello.
13: Hello, Gary. It's Peter here.
3: What are you ringing in to talk about today?
13: I'm a bit nervous, like, man, you know. First time calling, and I've never been on the radio before, man.
3: Don't be nervous. Okay, we're all friends here. Just take your time.
13: Thanks. Thanks. Right. My point is, like, I didn't really like your show, man.
3: That's it, is it?
13: It's not all that, is it, man?
3: No, okay.
13: Your show, like.
3: Okay, thanks for your call.
13: All right.
3: Yeah.
13: See ya.
3: Yeah, bye. Okay, I've got Dave from Crawley on the line. Hello, Dave.
14: Hi, Gary.
3: How are you doing?
14: I'm very well. How are you?
3: Yes, I'm very well.
14: I just wanted to discuss Bellamy's People on television.
3: Okay.
14: I think it was a mistake, if I'm completely frank.
3: Right, yeah.
14: Because I used to listen to you, I'd think, you know, Paxman-esque, touch of gravitas.
3: Yeah.
14: And then, of course, when I see you on the telly, I realise you're a short-ass teenager in trainers.
3: Mm.
14: You should have stuck with the radio format.
3: Mm.
14: You didn't want to muck about with it.
3: Well, you know, it's just a way of moving things a bit forward, you know, and trying something out.
14: The radio format was a fantastic thing. Why do they have to keep mucking about with it?
3: Listen, there are lots of good things that have gone from radio to television and work very well.
14: That might be true, but Bellamy's People wasn't one of them.
3: Thanks very much for your call.
14: Bye.
3: Matt, can you only put calls through about our main topics, please? Okay, so, we've got Mike Forbes on the line. Hello, Mike. You're down the line.
15: Hello, Gary.
3: Hello.
15: Calling about the cuts,
3: yes,
15: and you know, the rioting and so forth by the students.

0: We've got Mike Forbes on the line. Hello, Mike. You're down the line.
1: Hello, Gary.
0: Hello.
1: Oh, just going about the cuts.
0: Yes.
1: From me. And, you know, the rioting and so forth by the students.
0: Mm.
1: Well, I actually agree with everything they stand for, so I thought I'll go down there and I'll, you know, protest with them.
0: Wow, so it wasn't just students, there were a lot of grown-ups there as well.
1: Of course there were, you know. Mm. There were lots of different people, but the media, they don't like that to be got out, because then it'll look a bit more like the country's behind them. So obviously you don't see photos of middle-aged people, but I was down there with the main body of the group.
0: Mm.
1: We were heading down a street, the police sort of fanned us down there. And they then began what has been called kettling, I think.
0: Mm.
1: I can tell you what, I became very randy.
0: Right.
1: Really, really randy.
0: Yeah.
1: I called you about this a couple of years ago.
0: I remember.
1: Ago. Yeah, it's a problem for me, Gary.
0: So I remember seeing this on the television on that second march. You were kettled by the police. And how did you get out of that? How did you escape?
1: Well, I made myself known to the officers, and I told them I was beginning to feel a bit randy, you know.
0: Mm.
1: Well, a bit, very randy.
0: Mm.
1: And they made a little channel for me, and I was
0: right.
1: led down to the tube station, but that only got me going even more.
0: So well. Does everything make you randy, Mike?
1: Well, you know, joke shops, fruit and veg shops, bread shops, hardware shops, pet shops.
0: Mm.
1: Fish tanks are okay, funny enough. Yeah, I went to Chinese the other night in a nice meal, and I sat by a fish tank, and it calmed me right down, you know, looking at all the fishes. And then some Chinese guy came up and fished out a lobster, and I started feeling really, really randy. I had to go out quick. The circus, Big Top, that gets me going. I can't go in there. And dinosaurs are right out.
0: Right.
1: I've brought a lot of shame on my family over it.
0: You know, I feel for you. You should do something about it. You know, like, do what Michael Douglas did. Go to some kind of sex addiction clinic, you know?
1: Well, I would, Gary, but, you know, bottom line is I'd love it.
0: But, well, thank you for your call anyway. I'd be working out, yeah?
1: Champions League, yes. Tennis, no.
0: Hello, who's
2: Oh, hello, I can't believe I am through to you.
0: Hey, brilliant, what's your name?
2: Hi, my name is Magda.
0: Hello, Magda.
2: Hello.
0: Hello.
2: I've been wanting to call your show for a really long time.
0: Great, great, great.
2: So what do you want to talk about?
0: Well, what do you want to talk about? I mean, have you got a topic you want to talk about?
2: Oh, no, I have not a topic. I thought that you had a topic and I would talk about it.
0: Oh, well, okay, well, we're talking about the cuts and the coalition.
2: What is that?
0: Well, have you got anything to say on it?
2: No.
0: Bye-bye.
2: Bye.
3: Good evening, Mr. Benjamin. Professor Anthony Bison here.
0: Hello there.
3: Yes, well, this puts me in mind of Euclid's dilemma in approximately 1206 BC, when he was summoned by the Thracian king Seplos, also known colloquially as the Leopard King, and asked to explain the traumatic Greek losses at the Battle of Mount Hercusia. Wouldn't you agree?
0: Yes.
3: Yes, well, the king, of course, was bewildered by his army's losses, having been led to believe by Euclid that the Greek army was invincible and his troops immortal.
0: Mm.
3: Euclid saved his own life by reciting the poem of the Tiny Bird of Ares and imploring Zeus to come to the rescue, at which point it's believed a sparrow-like creature landed on his outstretched hand while an eagle circled overhead. Both were seen as signs of divine intervention. This roused the demoralized Thracian army, and they fell upon their Persian foes, exacting a terrible, furious, and bloody revenge. No doubt Mr. Clegg must feel similar anxieties when summoned by Mr. Cameron. Wouldn't you agree?
0: I would completely agree.
3: Thank you very much.
0: Thank you very much. Okay, I've got Bol on the line. Hello, Bol.
4: Oh, hello there. How are you, Gary?
0: Absolutely fine. So we're talking about the coalition.
4: And the cuts
0: and all that.
4: Well, it was a subject very close to my... Actually, do you mind if I call you back? Someone's just coming in. Do you mind if I just call you straight back?
0: Well...
4: I really won't be long. Just hold on and I'll call you straight back.
0: Well, you probably won't get through because there's a lot of people trying to call in.
4: I'll call you straight back. Thank you very much.
0: But you probably...
4: Bye-bye.
0: Okay, well, let's go to another call in the meantime. I've got Caroline on the phone. What's your point?
5: Oh, hello. I was ringing in because I was at school with Kate Middleton.
0: Hmm. Well, our future queen, maybe. Well, what was she like?
5: She was nice.
0: Were you in the same class?
5: Or... Mm-hmm, yeah.
0: And, you know, what subject?
5: Well, she's got dark hair.
0: Hmm.
5: Very pretty.
0: Hmm. Did you hang around with her at all or anything?
5: I mean, we were in the same class, so...
0: Right. But any stories, you know?
5: Not really, no.
0: She kept herself to herself, did she?
5: Yeah, she did, yeah.
0: She didn't, you know, hang around with lots of boys or get into any trouble?
5: Well, no, it was a girls' school.
0: Oh, right, yeah, of course. Was she clever? Did she do well in her grades?
5: Yeah, reasonably, yeah.
0: Hmm. Did she do any school plays or...
5: No, I didn't think so. I can't really remember.
0: No. Was she good at sport?

0: I don't think so. I can't really remember.
1: And, you know, did she ever, did she get into any trouble ever? At least one detention.
0: Possibly. I don't think so. I can't really remember.
1: Did she have an eating disorder?
0: As I say, I didn't really know her that well. She was just in my class.
1: Did she have packed lunch or school dinners?
0: Well, we all had, you know, dinners in school.
1: Well, there we go. A fascinating insight into the early life of Kate Middleton, our future queen. Fantastic. Thanks for your call. Okay, I've got some of your tweets to read out on the subject of sexiest woman. I've got a tweet here from The Nugget, who says, anyone else's girlfriend or wife? Let's go to another caller. Hello, who's there?
2: Oh, hello there, it's Paul again. Sorry about that before.
1: Oh, right, you got through.
2: Yes, I was phoning about the coalition.
1: Yes, and the cuts.
2: The cuts.
1: And?
2: Well, what do you think of them?
1: Well, that's what I'm asking you.
2: Exactly, that's what I was imagining myself in your position of power, and I'm all for them.
1: You're for the cuts?
2: Well, I think they should definitely cut. I mean, if you look at the economy at the moment, I mean, equity, inheritance tax has decreased rather by 3%, and if they're thinking of re-deficit, it's almost a reverse, risk-free deficit bond they're implying, but...
1: What about the double dip recession?
2: Well, the double dip, that's really mainly due to the 4% base rate differential and the Federal Reserves.
1: But should we cut now or later?
2: Oh, well, I think we should cut now, later, and if we could somehow go back in time, we should have cut then. But
1: that's a good point, but that's if we could all turn back the clock, you know, we'd be in a different place.
2: I'll call you straight back. Thank you very much.
1: Well, bye-bye. Actually, no, Barl, you've made your point. There's a lot of people waiting. Let's go to another call. Hello.
3: Yes.
1: Hello.
3: Yes, it's Professor Lucien Hemsmith here.
1: Hello there.
3: I'm just ringing in to take issue with Professor Anthony Bison, who called in earlier. And how typical of him to confuse the Greek general Euclipides with Euclipimedes, who is a completely different character.
1: It was actually
3: Brutus.
1: Yeah.
3: In the guise of an owl.
1: Of course it was.
3: Who aroused a demoralised Thracian army.
1: We've had so many calls on this.
3: Well, I'm not surprised.
1: The switchboard has gone crackers.
3: You know, it's so typical of the dumbing down of Radio 4.
1: Listen, well, thanks very much.
3: Well, I hope I've cleared that up sufficiently for you.
1: I think we'll all be able to sleep at night tonight. Thank you. Thanks for your call. So we're talking about the coalition, the cuts, all that kind of thing. Loads of calls. I'm sorry if it's jammed, but this is a very hot topic. Who's there? Hello.
2: Oh, hello, it's Barl again. Oh. I think we might have been cut off.
1: No, we weren't cut. Well, no, I cut you off. Thanks very much for your call. Bye-bye. Matt, can you please just sort this out? We're having a lot of the same calls coming through. So we have a little technical problem, so I have to go to line three. Hello, Barl. Barl, Matt.
2: Hello, I think...
1: Can you put the phone down?
2: I think you have a cross line or a wrong number. This is a Barl household.
1: Right, put the phone down, please.
2: You know something, I'm so sorry, but I do have to go. It's been wonderful talking to you, I'm so sorry. Bye-bye.
1: Thank God for that. Now, this is one of my favourite topics. We're discussing who or what is the sexiest woman in the world. And I've got someone on the line now. Are you one of the sexiest women in the world?
4: I am the sexiest woman in the world, Gary.
1: Are you?
4: I give off this kind of sexy musk.
1: Mm.
4: I'm like a skunk in a dress. I'm flirty, certainly, and very dirty, Gary. I'm not even conventionally attractive. I'm not even attractive, let's be honest.
1: So
4: but
1: what is
4: I am
1: it?
4: Sexy. I'm a sexy beast, and what a beast.
1: There is a difference in there between, the sexy side and the attractive
4: true.
1: Side.
4: You can meet a perfectly pretty lass, but, oh, you don't want a nobber.
1: No.
4: You see, when men first meet me, it's not immediately apparent that they really
1: want me. How long does it take?
4: Well, I'm doing it now, Gary. I can't help it. It's probably travelling down the phone cable, and it's going to hit you right about now. Can you feel it?
1: Not really, not yet.
4: Now?
1: No.
4: Now?
1: No.
4: Oh. Now?
1: No.
4: Now?
1: No.
4: I mean, I walk down the streets, I'm... Now?
1: No.
4: I walk down the streets, I'm bombarded by a cop.
1: Thank you very much for your call.
4: Can you feel it now?
1: No. Okay, we're talking about the coalition, their policies and the cuts and all that, and I've got Khalid on the phone. Hello, Khalid.
5: What is point what?
1: What is point what?
5: What is point what?
1: What is point what?
5: What is point what?
1: What is point what?
5: Yes, what is point what?
1: I don't know. What is point what?
5: What is point VAT?
1: Oh, what is point VAT? Do you know what? I don't know myself. Thanks for your call.
5: Thank you, bye.
1: Well, it's been a fantastic first show. I almost feel sorry for the people who have to carry on listening to Radio 4 after we've finished. But we do have time for one last call. Hello, what's your point?
6: Yes, I want to talk to you about the cuts.
1: Yes.
6: Well, I've cut back my staff, I've cut back household expenditure, I've dismissed my immediate family from my house, I've sold off my vineyards in France and New Zealand at a vast profit, I've cut my wife's allowance and both my ex-wife's allowances. I've sold 4 cars, 2 motorbikes and a double-decker bus I used to cultivate skunk weed. I went long on sterling and sold short on plastics. I drove up the price of grain in Asia while seemingly driving it down in Europe, when in fact I was driving the price up. My children have been removed from their schools and now living with gypsies, and as I make this call, I'm standing on top of Mount Kilimanjaro drinking snake's blood from a solid silver goblet, stark naked. Beat that!
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13: 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The cheap one's yours.
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17: Ow. Excuse me, sorry. But there's no point pushing. I can't go forward.
18: No, you're quite right. I can. Well, this place is filthy and absolutely rammed. It's the most underprivileged, awful place I've ever seen. Locals call it the Northern Line. Right, this will be my third attempt at getting on one of these. The first 2 times I stopped to let people off and missed it. The last time a woman laughed at me as the doors closed and said I was weak.
19: Ah, yeah.
18: What? Ah. Ow! I've fallen in the gap!
19: Stand here on the closing doors.
18: I'm in the gap! Oh, no, the train's going to go.
20: That's all right, mate. I pulled you along. I'd be annoyed at the delay, usually, but be honest, I've been travelling on the tube for over 30 years. I must have heard the old minor gap announcement about 150,000 times, and never once have I seen someone actually fall down a gap. Well done, mate. That's made my day, that is.
18: Right. Thanks. There's a mouse on my shoe. I hope it's a mouse.
21: So why am I, Giles Wembley Hogg, 2 M's, 2 G's, 100 feet beneath the streets of London, walking down the Northern Line? Well, I'm in pursuit of a career, and I'm told this is where I'll find one. I've tried being a chalet girl, I've rebuilt the Great Wall of China for my Duke of Edinburgh's award, I found myself, and my rucksack, in Thailand, and been fishing in the Sudan. I've even been fourth cultural attaché to the British Arts Council in Vienna, not to mention second fudger and vanilla waller to Mr. Figgis at the Budley Fudgery. So when you take that little lot and put it all together, it spells just one word. And that word is J-O-U-O-R-N-A-L-L-I-S-T. I am now ready to share the GWH view of the world with the world. Sort of payback for all I've done to it, for me. As luck would have it, my godfather is Sir David McAlpine, the chairman of Alpcorp Publishing, who owns several newspapers. Not owns in the sense of a tramp who owns an old copy of the Express to be sick into, but actual whole papers. And like my father and me, he's an old Carthusian. Plus, I think he went to Charterhouse, so that's good. Sir David's asked me to meet him at his Chelsea townhouse today, as he has a job for me. Classic. And who knows, maybe one day I'll be remembered up there with the greats. Lord Beaverbrook, Viscount Rothermere, Rupert Murdoch and his lovely wife Iris. I'm Giles Wembley Hogg, the demon scribbler of Fleet Street. This is my story, continued on page 2. Now. I'm at the house. Wow, it's a big one. It's funny, I haven't seen my godfather in ages, maybe once since my christening. Apparently I never thanked him for the pewter warming spoon he gave me. I also weed down his jacket, though that wasn't my 18th. Here goes. I've been having a few thoughts about the column. I'm thinking travel writing, the GWH Guide to the World, sort of Englishman abroad thing, you know, like Clive James or Gloria Honeyford. Oh, there's someone coming.
0: Hello, you must be Jays.
21: Well, that can't be him.
0: You're late.
21: Ah, yeah, she's probably his PA and my first column's already due. So exciting.
0: No, I have to get to Asda before it's shut.
21: Right.
0: There's the letter, there's the keys. Goodbye.
21: Oh, right. Bye. Now, let's see, my first assignment. Tickets to somewhere, probably. Here we go. Dear Giles, your father called re-a job for my godson. That's me. He says you've got yourself fired from all the other jobs you've tried since college and didn't know where else to turn. That's me. As you know, I run a rather large newspaper group. Here we go. Yeah. So I'm very busy, but keen to help if I can. Goodo. To that end, Daphne and I have flown to the house in Galway for the annual fishing trip and am offering you the chance to bring the kids, Crispin and Jemima, 3 and 7 respectively, in the Merc, which I need by Wednesday, brackets car not kids. Ferry tickets in glove compartment, kids in TV room, good luck. Again, car not kids. With great affection, D. McAlpine. P.S. Crispin gets car sick. Brilliant. That is absolutely brilliant. Right. Day one, still. I'm trying to load up the car. I've been at it for 4 hours and it's, well, it's tricky.
3: Who are you? Who are you? Who are you?
21: I'm Giles Wembley Hogg, 2 M's, 2 G's.
3: I'm Jemima, I'm 7 and I'm allowed sweets if I like.
21: Right, me too. I mean, I'm not 7, but I am allowed sweets.
22: Enough of child seat. Right, it says quite clearly, loop that through there, pull down the clamping bar, then...
21: Whoa! Right in the chop!
3: Did you pull down the clamping bar?
21: Yes.
3: Do you need me to do it?
21: No. How are you supposed to do this with only 2 hands?
3: You're supposed to take Crispin out first.
21: What?
23: I want to come out, Giles.
3: You're supposed to put the seat in the car, then put him in, duh, brain.
22: Right, fine. Out you come, little man.
3: Let's go off.
22: There we go.
21: Hey, no kicking. Ooh, right in the pills.
3: In the pills.
21: Right, car seat.
22: Got you. Yeah. Clip that to that. And pull that down. Quite hard, that. Clip. And we're in. So,
21: I'll thank you not to refer to me as a derbrain, Jemima. I would remind you that I am the one with a low 2-2 in Canadian studies.
3: I'm 7.
21: Exactly. And just lock the clamping bar.
3: Whoa! Wow! It comes out.
21: At pace, too. Wow. Child seat can really travel if it goes in wrong.
3: Lucky Crispin wasn't in there.
21: I don't know. I thought it looked quite fun.
3: I want to go.
21: No. No. Look, don't run around. Don't run around. No. Stop. Can you stop? Day 2, and that's the car packed. The kids were jolly helpful in the end. I did put them in a cupboard for a little while, but to be fair, Jemima had driven the Merc out of the garage with Crispin on the roof. I've left a message for Bella, my girlfriend, to see if she fancies a little drive to Ireland. She's been doing a nannying job in Pimlico and has 1 week's holiday, so I thought it'd be a nice change for her.
1: Actually, we had had a bit of a row over me watching a film with Keira Knightley in it four times in the same day. So I want this to be a nice surprise. Though it's not always a great idea to surprise Belly Bells. She's got a punch like a truck. Aha! There goes the old Gilesy hotline. Bella! Hi. Who? Keira Knightley? No, not for over a week now. No, I didn't. Anyway, it was just that one scene from Love's Actually. Look, would you like to come on holiday with me? Drive through Ireland for a few... No, I don't think so. Yes, Keira sounds a bit Irish, but no. In a Mercedes. Yeah. Galway. Where James comes from, yeah. Romantic. No, you stay there. I'll pick you up in Pym. Bye. Yes! Skillow! Right, now, where are the kids? Jemima, are you in that car again?
23: No.
1: Oh. Ooh, must be Crispin.
23: I'm driving.
2: Right, well, that's all the vomit cleaned up, anyway.
1: Yep. Sorry about that, Bella, but to be fair, you did punch me pretty hard.
2: I cannot believe you lied to me, Giles.
1: Well, I didn't actually...
2: No, you just accidentally on purpose forgot to tell me that our romantic driving holiday would also include two children.
23: Our names are Jemima and Crispin.
2: I know. Giles, I get 1 week off from looking after brats in Pimlico for 5 hours a day, 3 days a week for only £60 an hour. And now you expect me to shepherd three children all the way to Galway.
1: There's only two.
2: I'm including you, you goat.
23: Crispin's been sick. I've been sick.
1: Sucky sweet, anyone?
23: What?
1: Oh, pardon. Day three. We're now on the ferry from Fishguard in Wales. The drive was mixed. Bella seemed a bit tense. Holiday nerves, probably.
2: I hate you, Giles Wembley Hogg. I hate your two M's and I hate your two G's. You're selfish, stupid, arrogant and ignorant.
1: Oh, someone's got a touch of the Elton Johns this morning. Who wants a choc ice?
23: Yay!
2: Giles, it's 7 o'clock in the morning.
1: Exactly. Breakfast. The most important choc ice of the day.
23: Yeah!
1: Jemima, where's Crispin?
23: I don't know.
1: Right, well, he can't be far away. Right, let's see. He was in the pushchair.
2: Yes, and it's broken. It took me half an hour to bowl it up. I think the catch is gone.
1: Right, I'd better have a look at it. Should it be making a noise?
23: Start me on, stop.
1: Ah, I think he might be in there.
2: Oh, nonsense.
23: Hello, I was in the pushchair.
1: Yes, you were, little man. Are you all right?
2: Oh, well, that must be why it took so bloody long to fold. Actually, the same thing happened at work the other day with the twins. Whoops.
23: Giles, that bad lady folded my brother in half.
2: Right, who wants a choc ice?
1: Yay!
2: Not you.
1: Oh. Well, I think we're here. Everyone's been asleep since Ennis. We're just north of Galway, on the banks of Loch Corrib, at a huge country house. It's got a landscape garden, an ornamental pond, and it used to have a peacock, till about 2 minutes ago when I ran it over. Jolly noisy peacocks. Right. Wakey, wakey, Bella, we're here.
2: No, not the phony. What? Oh, are we here?
1: Mm-hmm.
2: Wow, it's big, isn't it? Is that peacock on the windscreen?
1: Oh, look, that must be Mrs. McAlpine.
4: Hello. Who are you?
1: Giles Wembley Hogg, two M's, two G's, and this is Bella, my girlfriend.
2: Yes, until Keira Knightley comes along, I suppose.
1: What?
4: Well, welcome to McAlpine Towers.
1: Ah.
4: My husband's got a car just like that.
1: This is your husband's car?
4: Well, thank you for bringing it back. What do I owe you? Should we go inside and have a little pick-me-up? David's gone fishing with the clients.
2: We've got the kids. They're still asleep, I'm afraid.
4: Oh, you've got children. How lovely. What are their names?
1: They're your children.
4: Oh, how lovely. What are their names? My husband's got a car just like this one.
1: Yes.
4: Oh, look, there's children in the back. See, my husband's got children just like these ones.
1: Right. Well, probably best let them sleep. They'll be tired from the journey and scared of you.
4: Oh, God, how rude of me. I haven't offered you a drink. Shall we have a little sharpener before supper?
1: Day four, brunch. Clever word, brunch. It's all terribly grand here. Bella's having a whale of a time. Nothing brings a smile to her face quicker than a listed building. Well, I hope David shows up soon. I'm very keen to get going on the journalism if I can. It turns out the current Mrs. McAlpine's not Crispin and Jemima's real mum, so that's a relief. Apparently David got rid of the first Mrs. McKay last year. She was a bit of a drinker, I'm told.
5: Daddy!
6: Hello, darling. How was the journey?
23: Giles killed the peacock and got lost, and Bella shut Crispin in the pushchair, and we had lollies for breakfast, and I drove the car, and Crispin was sick in the ashtray.
6: What? That's mahogany. Where's the clown who let him do that?
1: Morning, sir. I'm Giles.
6: What?
1: Your godson.
6: Right, go and clean out the ashtray, would you? How's the rest of the murk?
1: Fine, fine. Listen, I did want to talk to you about ideas for the column.
6: Wallace, come and meet my driver.
7: Howdy!
1: Godson.
6: Yeah, Giles. Giles, this is a very good friend of mine, Wallace Hamilton IV.
1: I'm Giles, the first.
7: Pleased to meet you, young man. You know, my forefathers were Irish. That's why I have such an affinity for this place.
1: You have four dads.
7: Hey, Murphy!
9: It's Cooper, sir.
7: Okay, Murphy, get a pen. I'm going to have bacon, eggs over easy, pancakes, French toast, and fish sticks, okay?
9: Would you be wanting any black pudding with that, sir?
7: What is that again?
9: It's congealed blood in a bag.
7: You people are disgusting, you know that?
6: Giles, this is Holt.
24: I would like to eat porridge, please. Yesterday I got very cold on the loof, and in the book I read it said porridge helps to keep you warm, so I would like to eat porridge for my breakfast today, also with brown sugar, to see if that theory is correct. Thank you.
6: He's German.
1: Really? Giles Wembley Hogg? Two M's? Two G's?
24: Holtz.
1: Bless you.
24: Holtz Gardner, with an umlaut over the U.
1: Umlaut?
24: Yes, over the U.
9: And can I get you some brunch, sir?
1: Cheese umlaut, please.
6: And I'll have a full Irish with extra bacon.
9: Will Mrs. McAlpine be joining us this morning, sir?
6: No, she ate a bad prawn yesterday. She's not well.
9: Another bad prawn, sir. Mm. Will I change the fishmonger?
6: Yeah, do that.
1: Sir David, I really was very keen to chat to you about the column.
25: Good morning, everybody.
7: Oh,
24: pretty lady.
25: Goodness, what a lovely house. Giles, be a poppet and see about some Newsley, would you?
6: Right, fine. So what plans for you and the children today, Giles?
1: Well, I'm not sure yet. I would love a chat about the possibility of my writing some pieces for the paper.
6: Giles, mate, I wouldn't even give my own godson a job on the paper, let alone the nanny.
1: But I am your godson.
6: Well, there you are, then.
24: Excuse me, stop. This porridge is just oats and milk and some brown sugar. I don't like it. Will you get me some black pudding and bacon and some eggs also, and now some toast, please?
1: Actually, I think Cooper's in the kitchen, Holt.
24: Then you must get it for me.
1: Brilliant. But Nigel Dempster never had this trouble. Day 5. We're fishing on a little river that's feeding the louch. It's not the real thing, it's one of those tribute rivers. We've all been kitted up with waders by that nice chap from brunch, Cooper, who's also the gillie. I wasn't sure what the form was on the walk up, and I was becoming a bit of a sweaty Betty, so I cut air holes in the waders, which I'm now regretting. Floodage. Bella's looking divine, sort of half rubber, half wax jacket, and all woman, which adds up to 2, but that's Bella.
26: That's a fine cast there, sir.
6: That lot of good it'll do me. They're not biting today. What's wrong with the river, Cooper?
26: I'll ask in the village later for you, sir.
6: Good man.
7: I imagine my forefathers fished here a lot before they left for the colonies.
1: No wonder it's empty.
6: You enjoying yourself, Hulsey?
24: I find that the quiet of the water is good for my irritable bowel.
6: Great.
1: Bella's just downstream from me. I've been trying to float her romantic messages in the water, but she keeps missing them.
24: What is this paper in the water here? It says, I love you fishy fishing girl. I want to kiss you on the waders.
1: Whoops, that one got to Holt. I'll shuffle down to her. Not easy since I've filled my boots. How are you getting on, Bella?
25: Fine. It's a lovely spot, Gilesy. Well done.
1: I'm really glad you're here.
6: So what's a pretty young thing like you doing with my idiot godson then, Bella, huh? You could have your pick of any number of young men. Or older ones, eh? Hey?
25: McAlpine.
6: Well, a little bit of experience goes a long way, you know. What? Steady, Wembley Hog. You nearly took my eye out.
26: Yes, that would be a shame.
1: Sorry, I didn't see you.
26: Nice one, sir.
1: What?
25: Nothing.
27: Oh, I think you've something on the line, Giles.
1: I have to. Steady, steady now.
25: Oh, well done, Gilesy.
27: Just let it run first now.
6: Has he got one?
27: Pull it. Whatever you do, don't pull it.
1: Right.
27: Just start to gently slow the reel now.
6: Reel it in, boy.
24: Jerk the rod.
27: Hold the rod steady. Not yet. And now, start to reel.
1: It's coming.
25: Oh, Gilesy, you are clever.
27: Faster now. That's it, you're doing fine.
6: He's doing it wrong.
1: Yes, I'm really doing it.
25: Well done, Gilesy. How exciting.
1: I can see it. I'm so nearly there.
6: Right, I'll take the rod now.
27: What?
6: It's best if I land it.
25: Oh, hang on, it's Giles
2: this thing?
6: He's never done it before. Here it comes.
5: It's very big, maybe 2.3 kilograms or more.
6: I've got it now, and yes! There it is.
5: Well done, Dave.
6: Yeah, very good. Cooper, have that mounted and put with the others.
8: You sure you wouldn't enjoy mounting it yourself, sir?
6: No, I've tried, Cooper, but I haven't got the fingers for it.
8: Shame, sir. You've the look of a man who'd mount a fish without a second thought.
6: Wait a minute. It's got something in its mouth.
1: Ah, I'm afraid that might be from me.
6: My love for you, it shines so brightly. I love you more than Keira Knightley.
5: Thank you very much, Giles.
1: I'm in the pub with Gilly Cooper. Oh, Riders. And his friend Mr. O'Neill, the fish mounter. They asked me for a pint of the black stuff. I said I wasn't sure I could do them a pint, so we're having a Guinness instead. It's quite nice, really.
10: It was your fish, you know, Giles. You should have told him.
1: Well, I'm a lover, not a fisher. Except I'm trying to be a journalist.
10: Well, who have you written for, then, young Giles?
1: Well, no one really, Mr. O'Neill, but I keep diaries of all my trips.
10: Have you travelled much, then?
1: Have I?
10: Have you?
1: Yes.
10: Where have you been for, then, Giles?
1: Where haven't I been?
10: All right, where haven't you been?
1: No, you've lost me. Actually, I'm quite surprised there's not any bikes or kettles or copper pots above our heads. All the Irish theme pubs I've been to always have loads of kit on the ceiling.
10: I suppose they have a lot of that fiddly-dee music as well, do they?
1: Yes. Do you not have that here?
10: Well, usually we do, but the fiddly-dee man starts at 9.
11: Oh, what a lovely little pub. Hello, everybody.
10: She'll be in then.
1: Who?
11: Good evening, kind Bob. I was just passing through and wondered if you do that Guinness drink here at all.
12: We do.
11: Good. I should love to try it, as I never have. And they say it's good for you.
12: They do.
11: Is that a yard glass above the optics, barman?
12: It is.
11: Good. I'll have a yard of Guinness, then.
12: On the account, Mrs. McAlpine?
11: Yes. And I think I'd better have a nip of gin to chase, I think. Oh, look, it's the nanny and the gilly and the fish-stuffing man. Hello.
12: Good evening, madam.
11: I've come for the fish. Have you stuffed it?
12: I have it here.
11: David said you might be in the pub, so I volunteered to come and see.
12: Your yard of Guinness, madam.
11: Thank you. Holy goodness, it's a big one. Wish me luck. Mud in your eye.
1: Wow.
11: Lovely. And a nip of gin to take the edge off. Have you got a lemon?
12: Yes.
11: Me too. Down the hatch. Thank you. And give these men whatever they want. I wasn't here.
1: Hi. She forgot the fish.
10: She's so full of booze, she'll forget her scotch, one of these. Oh, she has. It's your fish anyway, Giles. You take it.
1: Do you know, I think I will. I caught it. I shall wear it with pride.
10: It's a 13-pound salmon, Giles.
1: Yeah, you're right. I'll need a thicker jumper. Day 6. I spent the day with Bella and the children. Great fun. She's a natural with kids. So relaxed, it's lovely. I did rather foolishly make a clucking broody noise at one point and got a fearful shinning. But otherwise, it's been sublime. Mrs. McAlpine had one of her mysterious bouts of food poisoning after her trip to the pub, so cook's been fired, and Mrs. McAlpine's done the dinner.
11: It's all ready. Here we are. Soup first. It's potato and chardonnay.
10: Oh.
11: And gin.
10: None of the stare fun tonight, David?
6: No, they all went off after cook left for some reason. Never mind. Well done, darling. It all looks lovely.
24: Giles is here. He can help us to have our meal and clean up, and also he can pour the wine for the meal.
11: Wine? What a lovely thought. I've been so busy with the supper and so unhappy with my rubbish life, I've not had a drink yet today.
1: Shall I top you up?
11: Right, fill her up. There we go. Shall I hang on to the bottle? Thank you.
10: So, beautiful Bella, what did you and Romeo, the wine boy, get up to today?
25: Oh, you know, we played with David's children, took them for a walk, gave them lunch and tea. It was nice.
1: Perhaps I should offer you a permanent position, Giles.
13: What, as a writer?
1: A what?
13: A writer. I want to be a journalist.
1: Are you drunk?
11: What?
1: Not you. You can't be a nanny and a writer, you know, Giles.
25: He'd be very good. He makes tapes all the time. He's got a real way with words, haven't you, Giles?
13: Yep, words, I mean... Yes, the thing with words, in the writing is, they don't write themselves, even with predictive text, but I can.
10: I liked his message in the fish's mouth.
7: Very moving.
24: I think he has not got any way with his words. I am a German man, and I have a more better grasp of words than he does.
25: You don't say more better unless you're trying to be common, and in any case, I think you're all being very unfair. Why not give him a chance?
11: I like a glass.
25: I said chance, not glass.
11: I know. I still like one, though.
0: Well, if the lovely Bella demands it, let's give my mumbling godson slash nanny a chance. Have 1,500 words on my desk in the morning before 10.
13: Done! I mean, great! I mean, yes, I will!
7: Nice one, Bella.
0: You pick the topic, I'll send it to three of my editors. If they like it, you can have a job.
11: Oh. Well, wasn't the soup lovely? Mm-hmm. Now, everybody ready for the main course? Salmon en croûte in a brandy flambé. Charles, do the honours.
13: Right, that is quite a lot of brandy.
7: Whoa!
13: Right!
11: Burn that out, you'll burn all the booze off!
13: Sorry.
1: It's 2:20 in the morning and I'm journalising. It's coming, it's definitely coming. I need 1,500 words, I've got 27, but they're all goodies, except the title. My Trip to Ireland by Mistake and the Story of the Salmon That Got Stolen by Giles Wembley Hogg, 2 M's, 2 G's. No, I don't need that bit. It's written down, they can see it.
25: Giles, come to bed. You must have finished by now.
1: Nearly there, darling. It's coming, it's really coming now. I just need a first line, then I'm off.
25: Just be yourself.
1: No, dangerous path that. Oh, yes. No. Oh, I wish I had a laptop. This would be so much easier with something to lean on. Well, it's 6:10 in the morning and I've got 1,500 words exactly. The last sentence ends with and, which is a shame, but it's good to stick to the brief, and it was either that or lemon.
23: Can we come in?
1: Morning, Jemima. Crispin, you're up early. Oh, sweet. The kids are standing in the doorway in their gym jams. In you come. Bella's still asleep, I'm afraid.
25: Not the ponies. What? Oh, sorry. Morning, kids.
23: Hello, Bella. You're dreaming.
14: Oh, we like you. You're nice to us, not like Daddy and Daphne.
23: She smells funny.
14: That's gin.
23: Yeah.
14: You talk to us a lot.
23: I'm going for our sweets.
14: We wish you were our mummy and daddy.
25: Oh, bless your heart.
14: Are you going to get married like a real mummy and daddy?
1: Not really.
14: You even give Charles wedges like a real mummy, Bella.
25: Yes, well, you weren't supposed to see that.
1: Oh, we're going to miss you two. In fact, we got you something.
25: Did we?
23: Is it this?
25: No, sweetie, that's Uncle Giles' important article. Put that down.
23: No!
14: You weren't lying about the present, were you?
1: No. It's this mounted stuffed fish. I can make its mouth move.
15: Hello, I'm a dead fish.
25: What do you think of that, Jemima?
14: Scary and ugly.
1: What about you, Crispin?
25: Oh dear, he's been sick.
1: Well, at least it didn't go on the floor.
25: No, your article's taken the brunt of it.
1: Yeah.
25: Is it finished?
1: A bit.
25: And some more. Is it very ruined?
1: Yeah. 7, morning. Bella and I are in a boat on the Luge. It's in. The piece is in. After the vomiting incident, I had to start again. Quite a tough little editor, Crispin. Whiffy, too. But I took his criticism on the chin, and a little on my shoe, and wrote a brand new piece that I think was rather better. David's got it now. Oh, I can't bear the suspense.
25: Don't worry, Gilesy, not long now.
1: Yeah. You know, I am awfully glad you're here, Bella.
25: Me too. Wasn't that embarrassing this morning when the kids asked if we were going to get married?
1: Yep. Bella, I know I'm a bit of a goat, and I'm clumsy, and I put my foot in it both literally and often, and I break things and say the wrong thing most of the time, but I love you more than anything else in the world, even Budley S, and you make me very happy, so, Bella, I was wondering...
25: Oh, God, Giles, no!
1: Oh, well, that didn't go as well as I'd hoped.
25: No, I mean, don't kneel down. Sorry to spoil the moment, but we are in a boat, and if you go down on one knee, you'll tip us in.
1: Right, sorry. Bella, will you make me the happiest man in the whole boat? And, well, what I'm asking is, Bella, will you...
16: Giles! Giles!
25: It's David.
16: Giles, come over here!
7: What?
16: They love it.
3: The editors thought it was truthful, quirky, and just the right length. All of them. They want you to start right away.
25: Giles, you've done it!
15: I'm a journalist! Woohoo! I did it! Giles,
25: why are you waving your arms about?
15: I'm doing the river dance, you know.
25: Right, hence the arms.
15: Yep.
25: Giles, the boat, now!
15: I've tipped us in. We've tipped in. I'm sorry.
1: Well, I'm on the Northern Line again, on my way to work as a journo.
0: Yes.
1: Which is probably the best thing I've ever achieved. The piece I wrote about the McAlpine family prompted David to drive the children back himself, by way of Alton Towers, no less, and with a cool box of chalk ices and chewits. I thought it was all very romantic in the boat, like when Pinsent and Redgrave cuddled at Sydney 2000 and fell in, but then Bella got hypothermia and I haven't seen her since. Oh well, this is my stop.
16: Mind.
1: Yes.
16: Mind.
17: Give me that, please. Hello? This is Arabella Wells, and this is the passenger announcement for Giles Wembley Hogg. Giles.
1: Yep?
17: In answer to the question you so nearly asked me in the boat in Ireland, before you tipped us in, I would love to become Arabella with two L's, two M's, and two G's.
1: What?
17: Yes, Clot. I will marry you.
18: Do you know? That's made my day, that has.
15: Me too. Skill all. Oh, I've fallen in the gap.
19: Duel. Duel for floors. 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

0: Yes, there's coffee pot freshness in every cup of Maxwell House.
1: Once upon a time there was an engineer.
2: Choo-choo Charlie was his name, we hear.
1: He had an engine and he sure had fun. He used good and plenty candy to make it

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1: It's you, Detective. Say, you're just a ferret. I want you to...
2: Wait, Mr. Winterbottom. Let me think. I got it. It came to me all of a sudden. I've got it.
1: Got what?
2: A new invention. Oh, gee, this is a pepper.
1: What kind of invention are you talking about?
2: Well, shucks, this is a historic moment for you, Mr. Winterbottom. You are standing face to face with a man who has just invented a way to tell time without a watch.
1: Tell time without a watch? Well, how can you do that?
2: Well, listen, I'll tell you, Mr. Winterbottom, but don't breathe it to a soul, will you? Especially when you're going past the cornfield, because even cornfields have ears.
1: Well, now, never mind your smart aleck, and go ahead and tell me about your invention.
2: Invention? Invention.
1: Yes, I can tell time without a watch.
2: Oh, yes, sure. My invention, yes, sure. Well, to tell time without a watch, you take a deck of cards.
1: A deck of cards?
2: Yes, a deck of cards and yes, it's a ton of coal.
1: What?
2: A deck of cards and a ton of coal, and then you walk...
1: Say, now, just a second. What's a ton of coal got to do with telling time?
2: What was that?
1: I say, where does the coal come in?
2: Why, it comes in through the coal chute, of course. Then you walk...
1: But I mean, what's it for? What's the ton of coal for?
2: To burn in the furnace, I suppose. Oh. And say, quit bothering me with a lot of little details. I'm a busy man.
1: Yes, but dagnabbit, but I'm trying to find out how you tell time without a watch.
2: Well, haven't you got a watch?
1: Yes, certainly I have.
2: Well, then, what are you worrying about, then, for?
1: Dad, being it, Hector, you said you had an invention for telling time without a watch. Now, what is it?
2: Oh, that.
1: Yes.
2: Oh, you mean my invention?
1: Yes.
2: Sure.
1: Well, does it work? Supposing you was way out in the woods and you didn't have a watch. How could you find out what time it was?
2: Oh, yes. Well, that's very simple, yes. All you have to do is to take a card out of your pocket and deal yourself a bridge hand.
1: Need yourself a bridge hand? Well, how can you find out what time it is that way?
2: Because some darn kibitzer will come along, come up and look over your shoulder, and you can find out what time it is from him.
1: Oh, of all the darn fool ideas. Now, you look here, Hector. I want to talk sensible to you. You got a little money now, that $1,000 that old man Schultzenheimer gave you. You ought to take that and go to school. Study to be something.
2: Go to school and, yes. and study to be something.
1: Yes.
2: Say, listen, I've already been to school.
1: Hmm.
2: Yes, sir, I went to a medical school. I studied one of the biggest surgeons in this country.
1: Studied with who?
2: One of the biggest surgeons in this country.
1: Oh, but you're darn fool, a surgeon's a fish.
2: Sure, I know it. That's where you always find fish, in a school.
1: Yes, but what you mean is a surgeon. That's a kind of doctor. You ain't telling me you studied to be a doctor.
2: Yes, sir. That's exactly what I studied to be, a doctor. And I saved a man's life once, too.
1: How do you mean?
2: Well, you see, he was an awful sick man.
1: Yes.
2: Oh, gosh, gee willikers, he was terrible sick.
1: He shook bad.
2: Yes, he'd been sick for years. Spent his whole fortune trying to get well.
1: Yes.
2: But no doctor knew what was the matter with him.
1: He didn't, huh? Didn't know what he had, eh?
2: No, sir. One doctor wanted to operate for stomach trouble. And the other doctor wanted to operate for appendicitis. Another doctor wanted to operate on his tonsils.
1: Yeah.
2: They kept the poor fellow in the hospital for months. And then when he was down to his last $100, I was called in.
1: Yeah.
2: And it didn't take me 3 minutes, Mr. Winterbottom, not 3 minutes, to know what to operate for.
1: Well, what did you operate for?
2: $99.95.
1: Yes, but consignment, I mean, what did the fella have? What did he have?
2: He just had carfare homes.
1: Oh, now, Hector Smith, that whole business is just a pack of lies, and you know it.
2: Why, Mr. Winterbottom, that sure
1: just
2: hurts.
1: Just a pack of lies.
2: Hurts me to hear you say a thing like that.
1: Well, I'm telling you, it's a pack of lies. Studied to be a doctor. I bet you never had a day school in your whole born days.
2: Oh, listen to him.
1: Well, now, I'm telling you, Hector, you'd better take that $1,000 and go up to the academy and start learning something.
2: Oh, shoot. I'm smart enough without going up to that academy.
1: Smart.
2: Well, I am. I'm smarter than you, anyway.
1: Well, how do you mean? How do you mean you're smarter than me?
2: Because I can answer questions that you can't answer. That's why.
1: Yes, to hear you tell it.
2: Well, I can, all right.
1: Well, do it. Let's see you do it. What is the question, anyhow?
2: Well, now, let's see. Oh, yes. Here it is. Here's the question. Brothers and sisters have I none, and yet my father had a son. Who is it?
1: Why, your brother, of course.
2: No, sir. I said I didn't have any brother.
1: Oh, yes, that's right, ain't it? Why, consarn it, can't be anybody.
2: Sure, it's somebody. It's me.
1: You?
2: Yeah, sure, sure. See, brothers and sisters have I none, and yet my father has a son, and that son is me.
1: Well, oh! Yes, yes, I get it. It's you. Oh, that's a pretty darn good riddle. Brothers and sisters. howdy, Hortense.
2: Oh, gosh. Hello, Hortense.
3: Hello. Oh, hello, Hector. How are you?
2: Oh, I'm pretty good. Thanks. Say, Hortense.
3: Yes, what is it?
2: Can I come up and see you tonight?
3: I'm sorry, Hector, but I promised to go to a movie with Mother tonight. Mr. Winterbottom, have you any...
2: Well, how about then tomorrow night?
3: Tomorrow night,
2: yes.
3: I'm going to a fraternity dance with one of the Academy boys.
2: Mr.
3: Winterbottom, I want to buy a...
2: Oh, shoot. What do you want to go out with those Academy fellas for? They're nothing but a bunch of tin soldiers.
3: Oh, indeed. Well, at least they're gentlemen, and that's more than I can say of you, Hector Smith.
2: Oh, is that so? Is that so? Well, let me tell you something right here.
1: Hector Smith, you stop it. Stop it right now. I ain't going to have any quarreling in here.
2: Gentlemen.
3: Well, they are. No one but a gentleman can get into the Academy.
2: Yes, well, I can get into it any day I want to. And just don't forget that. But if I can smoke it, I'm just as good as the rest of those fellas up there. Well, I can. It's standing there in your face.
1: Now, listen, you get out of here. Go on, get out.
2: I'll get out all right.
1: Well, go on.
2: Yes, I'll get out, and I was going anyhow.
1: Yeah.
2: Yes, but you just wait and see. I'll show you, doggone it, I can get in that Academy just the same as the rest of them. And I'll show you no one can sneer at Hector Smith.
1: Now, get along there. Come in here and... Hortense, what's the matter with you and Hector? You get along just like a couple of strange bulldogs.
3: Well, I'm not going to allow him to criticize my friends.
1: Yes, well, maybe some of your friends need criticizing. If I recollect right, that there cook Major Barnes is one of your friends. And all the time he's trying to skin your father out of his whole fortune.
3: That has nothing to do with Hector Smith.
1: Yeah,
3: if
1: no,
3: he thinks he can come in here...
4: I thought I heard you in here, Hortense. Start another argument, huh?
1: Yes, you can't come in here without...
3: come in here to start an argument. I came in here to get some things for dinner. If I can find someone kind enough to wait on me.
1: Well, what is it you want? Well, what do you want?
3: I want some bird seed, and I want some alligator pears.
4: Why, you're raising alligators now?
3: Oh, of course not. I want them for dinner, for ourselves.
1: Well, we don't keep alligators, Hortense.
4: No.
1: You see, there ain't much call for them.
3: But I'm not talking about alligators.
4: We are.
3: I'm not. You were the one who started it. You asked if I were raising enough.
4: How's that?
3: I said raisin.
1: Oh, you want some raisins? Well, how much
3: for yourself? Oh, dear, I don't want any raisins.
1: What?
3: Just give me a dime's worth of bird seed. I'm in a hurry.
1: Well, why didn't you say so? Instead of coming in here and talking in riddles here's a good one.
4: What's that?
1: Here's a riddle for you.
3: If you give me my bird seed,
1: let's see now. Yes. I ain't no brother or sister, and yet my father has
4: a blister.
1: No, that ain't it. It's,
3: Listen, I'm in a hurry, and I want some bird seed.
4: Well, blister rhymes with sister.
3: Some bird seed.
1: No, bird seed ain't it neither. Father and mother have I none, and yet my father has a son. Who is it?
3: Some bird seed. I tell
1: you, bird seed's wrong. My father and mother, they have none.
4: Your father and mother have no bird seed?
1: No.
4: Well, what your father and mother want bird seed for anyhow?
3: I'll never come into this store again.
4: Now, what you suppose the matter with her?
1: Oh, shucks. She just sore because she couldn't guess the riddle.
4: Well, tell me, what in tarnation is the answer to the dad darn thing anyway?
1: The answer? Well, the answer is, yes. The answer is Hector Smith.
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7: In 1545, a man called Michel de Nostradamus sat alone in his study. In front of him was a bowl of water. Through his power of the occult, he would make the water ripple and mist, and in its depths there appeared visions of the future, visions so uncannily accurate he was able to predict that a great plague would sweep through Europe called James Last and his orchestra. 300 years before its invention, he prophesied the motor car would go brum brum. And in his 92nd quatrain, he writes of a box in a corner of the room which people will stare at. He called this the T-Lo-Voshone. Scholars believe this to mean the artifact we now call the radio. He also talks of one called C, who shall beget a son, and this second shall be known as
8: Son of Cliché.

0: We present Son of Cliché, written by Rob Grant and Doug Naylor, starring Christopher Barry, Nick Maloney, Nick Wilton. Music by Pete Brew.
1: Under a tree, by a brook, in a valley, where nobody looks, is a land of plasticine people called Lumpkin Land. Woo woo! Chook chook chook! There goes the Lumpkin Land train. Bang on time. And who's this on his bicycle? It's Mr. Lumpkin Bun, the baker. What's wrong with you, Mr. Lumpkin Bun?
2: Oh, wattle daw wah, whittle wobble wobble with a baker. Oh!
1: You're worried about the struggle by the Armenian people for self-determination? And the recovery of their land currently occupied by Turkey and NATO forces?
2: Oh!
1: Well, never mind, Mr. Lumpkin Bun. Here comes Mr. Lumpkin Chops, the butcher.
2: Oh, wadda wadda wadda. Oh, wibba wibba wadda.
1: No, Mr. Lumpkin Chops. I didn't know the CIA were openly admitting their manipulative involvement in certain Central American puppet states.
2: Oh!
1: Oh, look. Here comes Uncle Bill. Hello, Uncle Bill.
3: Hi. Look, I think you're making it a bit heavy, you know.
1: What do you mean?
3: I think you should stick to the script and drop the political thing.
1: Well, yeah, but I was just trying to get some substance into the piece. It seems pretty crass.
3: No. No, it's good. It's fine. It's good.
1: What? Mr. Bun has to deliver some buns, and it snows, so he gets on the train to deliver them.
3: Yeah, well, what's wrong with that?
1: Sorry, have I missed something? Is it allegorical?
3: No. Of course it's not allegorical. It's just telling kids what trains are and what bakers do, right?
1: And I'm just telling them what's going on in South America and what's happening in Armenia. That's all.
3: Well, yeah. I don't think they want to know that sort of thing.
1: Well, it's a hell of a lot more relevant than the delivering the buns problem. I mean, you can imagine them. I can imagine them, right? Probably sitting at home saying, oh, God, it's the bloody bun plot again. I'll bet it ends up with them all on the train singing the Lumpkin song. I mean, can't we have something a bit more challenging?
3: Look, I know you wanted to get into current affairs. But you're stuck with us, okay? It's the Lumpkins, right? It's been a successful formula for 15 years, and we don't need these new characters.
1: Oh, come on. I mean, the kids love Mr. Lumpkin Trotsky, the politician activist.
3: No, they don't.
1: Oh, they do! They love his radical ideology.
3: They don't.
1: Well, they certainly like his funny moustache.
3: They don't. They hate him. His fierce polemics make them cry.
1: Well, maybe not him, but they've certainly taken to Miss Lumpkin Orgasm, the radical feminist.
3: They haven't. They don't like any of your characters. They hide behind the settee to watch it.
1: It just seems so unfair. I should have got the Panorama job.
3: Look, they boarded both jobs and you ended up with this one, okay?
1: It just seems so unfair that Clive should get it. He's such a wally.
4: On Panorama Tonight, we'll be looking at the bun problem. Why trains go chug-chug, woo-hoo, and how Mr. Postman mends a puncture on his bike. But first...
5: I'm standing in the home of Roger Isherwood. Roger is 32 years old. To outsiders, he appears perfectly normal. But he isn't. Far from it. He's a bit odd. Well, more than a bit. Actually, he's a bloody weirdo. For when Roger was only 7, doctors diagnosed a chromosomal defect. The medical term is slapsticosis. To the layman, Roger is clumsy.
1: Sorry.
5: Roger, could you explain exactly the nature of the disease?
1: Yes, it's a chemical imbalance, which means everything I do ends...
3: Oh my God, I got my legs.
1: Oh, I'm sorry about that.
3: My God, that's hot.
1: I forgot I was holding the coffee pot.
3: This all over my groin.
1: No, I... Get your pants down.
3: My God. Mind the bookcase. Ah!
1: Oh, I'm sorry, are you all right?
3: I can't, Ruth.
1: Sorry. Mortar,
6: I'm pinned. Help me, please. Please help me.
1: I'll get help.
6: My legs. I can't feel my legs.
1: What?
6: Why can't I feel my legs?
1: I'll get help, then.
6: Mind the recording equipment.
1: Pardon?
2: Oh, no. You've just...
3: This is the clinic where, once a month, Roger goes for treatment.
1: Yes, I come here.
6: Don't come any closer.
1: Oh, sorry. How are your stumps?
3: Don't worry, they'll be fine. Just answer the question, and please don't come any closer.
1: Okay, I come here for training. I have to practice walking past banana skins, and I have to walk across the room carrying a piece of plate glass. Eventually, they hope they'll be able to leave me in a room full of custard pies by myself.
3: Roger spends one night a month in a hospital for observation.
4: Good morning, Mr. Isherwood. Sleep well last night? Any problems?
1: Yes, Doctor. I woke up at about 3 and, I did a whole comedy routine with the police. And Mr. Benson...

0: Morning, Mr. Isherwood. Sleep well last night? Any problems?
1: Yes, Doctor. I woke up at about 3 and, I did a whole comedy routine with the police. Mr. Benson, the patient next to me, shot out the window. He was hanging out the building. Then I tried to help him back in.
0: Yes, I heard about that.
1: Is he being buried or cremated?
0: Cremated. There's not enough of him to bury.
1: Oh, sorry.
2: At weekends, Roger drives out to the country to find solitude.
1: Yes, but I prefer to be alone. I feel I can't hurt anybody. My favourite spot's by that lake over there.
2: Over where?
1: Just over there.
3: Ah! My eye! Oh, my God, my eye!
1: Oh, I'm so sorry.
3: I can't see. You've poked up my eye.
1: I think I can see. It's just down there.
3: No, never mind. Never mind the eye. Watch the road.
1: What?
3: Ah!
1: No, dear.
2: My arms are broken. Both of them, look how hideously twisted they are. And my eye, I can't see.
1: Are you all right?
3: All right!
1: What?
2: Oh, my God.
1: Sorry.
2: My stitches have burst in my stomach.
1: Oh, no. Look, I'll get help. Stay there.
2: My fingers.
1: It's all right. I'll phone an ambulance. I really am most terribly sorry.
0: Yeah, okay, right, fantastic. Okay, great stuff. This is liberal studies, okay? We're all mature people here, okay? I don't want you to think of me so much as a teacher, right? I'm just the same as you. I'm here to learn, too. I like to keep it loose. We're all mature. You're not kids anymore, right? So let's try and ease into a one-to-one adult dialogue, okay? Granger, that's not a school regulation pullover. Get out. I mean, come on, you know I'm trying to treat you like mature, responsible people, and Granger takes advantage by wearing the wrong shade of gray. I mean, come on, we've been through the whole rap about the necessity for wearing a school uniform, right? We had a whole community discussion about this, and you took a vote, right? I disagreed. That's why you wear it. You can still be individuals. You can still express yourselves. Craig, get out. Go on, get outside. And don't come back till you've got a school regulation-sized nose. Look, in this class, I'm not interested in producing qualified sausages. I'm interested in churning out individuals. Do you understand? Young, get out. I've warned you before about being Chinese. I'm trying to teach you about individuality and tolerance so you can wipe that yellow smirk off your face.
1: Yeah, right. Okay, yeah, fantastic. Great. Mr. Donaldson, yeah?
0: Yeah, you got a problem?
1: Yeah, I got a problem.
0: Do you want to get into a dialogue about it, right?
1: Yeah, right. Yeah, get into a dialogue. Incredible thing. You know how you take individual studies and I take liberal
0: right.
1: studies, okay? Yeah, right?
0: Yeah, I'm with you, right.
1: Well, I got a bit mixed up, you know, yeah? And I thought I was you.
0: Hey.
1: And I've been taking your class.
0: Hey, God. That means I'm not you.
1: No, yeah.
0: I must be me.
1: Yeah.
0: And I've been taking your individual studies class.
1: Amazing, yeah, right?
0: Right, yeah, amazing.
1: So yeah, it's easy done. In the darkness of the night, when nothing's going right, and you're feeling sad and the blues hang over you,

feeling sad and low, and there's nowhere you can go, and the skies above are grey and never blue. When you're weary and confused, and you feel like you've been used.

0: There are many phenomena we cannot explain, things we can only guess at. The notion, for instance, that aliens from another planet have access to our broadcasting frequencies, which they use to pass on subliminal messages to the people of Earth. Although this
1: Hello.
0: Is simply speculation
1: this
0: at
1: is
0: present,
1: Sarah.
0: Many intelligent believers
1: Everything
0: believe
1: is going
0: to be
1: according
0: true.
1: To plan.
0: The United States
1: Nothing
0: government
1: has
0: dismissed
1: changed.
0: These claims as absurd.
1: Keep on acting
0: Yet it
1: normal,
0: is common knowledge that the power of subliminal
1: doing.
0: Suggestion,
1: Thursday,
0: although outlawed,
1: we'll be back
0: is used
1: to take
0: in advertising.
1: All you Earth women for more
0: it is so incredible that aliens with superior intelligence could
1: the
0: affect all of us in this
1: their
0: way.
1: Men will receive usual mind wife treatment.
0: But we don't have to look to outer space to find mysteries. There are many things here on Earth we still don't understand.
1: And you join us at Madison Square Garden on the bell at the end of the second round in this world championship title bout. Thousands of fight fans have packed into this huge arena, paying up to $200 a ticket to see these two big men try and damage each other. Big Bob Cummings, 7 fights and very skillfully damaging all 7 opponents. The challenger, even bigger, Frank Selby, a brilliant tactician, bunches up his fingers to turn his big hands into a club, which he then bangs down on people's heads, causing immense damage. And there's the bell for the third round. Out they come, and Selby surely will be trying to inflict as much damage as possible to the most important of the nephrons in his opponent's kidneys, the renal corpuscle, that pressure filter relying on blood pressure to remove water, ions, and small organic molecules from the blood. And yes, he smashed it. Brilliant. Brilliant. Untold damage to the urinary system there, and no doubt he'll be passing blood tonight. The crowd absolutely loving it. Seeing Cummings' most vital and complex internal organs damaged in such a skillful way for only $200 a seat. Meanwhile, Cummings moving in. He's going for Selby's brain, that delicate and most complexly constructed of all organs, which coordinates the instinctive activities of the organisms necessary for life, and of course the Center for Higher Thought and Learning. And he'll be trying to smash that in tonight. And it's just a question of which bit he goes for. Oh, brilliant, brilliant. An absolute cracker to the anterior of the occipital region. And surely now the small stellate cells will cease to function and he won't be able to synthesize complete images anymore. And the judges, I'm sure, are going to be impressed by that one. That piece of colossal damage just there. But here comes Cummings. Here comes Cummings to club him again on his frontal cortex. Brilliant. Brilliant. He's killed him. He's completely killed him. He's stone dead, and you could hardly hope for much more skillful damaging than that. Oh, it was lovely.
2: And we'll be going back to that world damaging championship right after this short break.
3: There you are, 157, 60, 70, 80, 90, £2. Sure you don't want any donuts? Lovely donuts, yes, fresh out of the oven. Fine, goodbye then. Yes, can I help you, young man?
4: Yes, I'm Paul Vincent.
3: Paul Vincent, Youth Opportunities Programme.
4: Yes.
3: Ah, yes, you've come about the job selling cakes. Qualifications?
4: 6 O-levels and 2 A-levels.
3: Good, good, good. Yes, you seem just about bright enough to be able to sell chocolate eclairs. You haven't got advanced maths, have you?
4: No.
3: Never mind. No, we'll get someone else in to sell the meringues.
4: Well, I think I could probably manage that.
3: Oh, no, I wouldn't like to risk it. It's very, very complex, selling meringues. Yes, right. Well, let me give you some details. Youth right. Opportunities Programme. Ah, yes. You'll get £34 a week. Before deductions such as rent for sleeping in my barn, branding and manacle fees. Any questions?
4: No, sir.
3: Do you mind not calling me sir? I prefer it if you called me Massa.
4: Yes. Massa?
3: Yeah, fine. And when you say it, could you wiggle your hands about like this and roll your eyes?
4: Yes, Massa Brown, sir.
3: Excellent. What was your name again?
4: Paul Vincent, Massa.
3: Paul. Ah, Paul, yes, that's not a very good name, is it? I think we'll call you, Washington.
4: Thank you kindly, Massa Brown, sir.
3: Right, Washington. Well, I'll just run through some of the rules. Humming decamp down races while you work. Now, if I catch you doing it, Washington, I won't hesitate to sell you down de-river to a cruel massa. Mm. However, if you are faithful and you don't try and escape, there are terrific opportunities for advancement. Oh, yes. For example, after 40 years of service, I'll take you down to the waterhole and have you baptized. All right, Washington?
4: Looks a mussy. Thank you kindly, Massa, Brown, sir.
3: Right. Well, you can start now. Go through to the kitchen to fetch your apron and get your tendon removed. Hey, what have I told you lot? Cut it out!
2: And we interrupt this program to go straight over to the newsroom.
5: Here's a newsflash. Archaeologists working in the Sinai Desert have discovered what they believe to be an authentic page from the Bible. This short statement was released moments ago by Dr. Franz Luber.
6: Gentlemen, gentlemen, you must understand. This page has yet to be authenticated. Although preliminary tests have shown it to be of the period in question.
7: Standard, Dr. Luber, can you read out the page?
8: David Cliche, where is the page?
7: Which part of the book is the page from, sir?
6: Gentlemen, gentlemen, please. If it is an authentic page, it is not included in the current versions of the Bible. The page is not numbered. However, I believe it belongs near the beginning of the Old Testament. I will now read a translation of the page. The Bible, to my darling Candy. The characters and situations in this work are wholly fictional and imaginary. And any resemblance to actual persons, living or dead, is purely coincidental. By the same author, the New Testament and Testament 3. All your favorite characters back again for another zany adventure. That is all, gentlemen.

0: please. Hey, you. Look here, will you pick up the stuff? Please.
1: I've got a story.
0: Hey, stop singing now.

0: His world got broke up.
1: Hey, look, I'm sorry, I'm just got home, you know, be fair.
0: The day she left.
1: Now, either finish it or leave it, make your mind up. Now, come on, play it.
0: So now there's nothing. There's nothing left. The evening's over, it's time to go. The bar is closing, just you and me, Joe and Mikey and O. Let's have one last drink, one more for the road, one more last drink for old time's sake. One for the road, one more drink for the road, one more drink for the road, one more drink for the road, one more drink for the road.
1: Right, now set your piano, we'll clear off with you.
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3: The 11 Caesars.
2: Scene one. A tent on a battlefield in Gaul.
4: Oh, Germanicus, what news do you bring?
3: Oh, Tiberius, the barbarian shields and with ramparts are attacking the swords.
4: When?
3: In Gaul itself. Amorpheus, physician Greek. Ah, here be he.
4: Come, O Amorpheus. Fatigue enslaves your features.
3: Come, sit and rest your weary arms.
5: No, young boy, for the standing is much something something.
4: Something rampart and shield. Something, something.
3: Aye, something.
5: Aye, in the road, something, something, something entails.
3: And in many tellings this history will be related.
4: Aye.
2: Scene two, a road leading to Rome.
3: Old man, something, something, something.
6: Something.
3: Aye, something, something, something, something.
6: Ah. Something, something, something, something, something,
4: spear.
3: Thank you.
2: Scene three, outside the Senate, something in Rome.
3: Do you spend all day straining potatoes?
5: Yes, for my leg has fallen off.
3: I wondered why you kept falling over.
6: Oh, Germanicus. Germanicus.
3: Oh, look. Here comes a banana.
5: What news, banana?
4: I have bananaed all the way from Gaul. And I bring sad news. I have, in the bringing...
5: Something, something?
4: The battle is won!
3: Hurrah!
4: And thus, I surrender my spirit.
3: The banana has expired.
5: Oh, poor banana.

Next week, in the 11 Caesars, something goes to somewhere and is astounded to find something something. And his destiny becomes clear.

0: And now, to help promote international goodwill, the closing credits read in Lithuanian with subtitles with subtitles in English.
1: That was Son of Cliché. Starring Chris Barry, Nick Maloney, and Nick Wilson. The program is written by Rob Grant and Doug Naylor. With music by Peter Brewis and the Son of Cliché Big Band. Produced by Alan Nixon. Good night.

0: Alan, I don't know what we do now. I mean, perhaps if we... Maybe you could applaud... I mean, no. I don't know. Well, it's going to be a bit of an embarrassing pause now, I'm afraid. Because there's no continuity announcers to do the next announcement. Well, they should be in the studio, but, well... I don't know where they are. It's very embarrassing. I hope you can bear with us. Hello? Yeah, where the hell are you? Oh, I've slept. At this time? I thought you were on the wagon. In your pyjamas? My God. Look, yeah. There's no one here to do the link. No, George isn't here. Well, you had to do it from the phone box. Well, they had to wait. Tell them you won't be long. You're on Radio 4. No, really, I don't think you're unprofessional. No, not at all. Well, borrow 5p. Look, I'll hold the receiver to the mic.
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5: As Time Goes By, written by Bob Larbey, starring Judi Dench as Jean and Jeffrey Palmer as Lionel. You know.

0: Are we nearly at the studio yet, Alistair?
1: Not long now, Lai. Hey, you look nervous.
0: I've never enjoyed having my photograph taken.
1: Ah, this isn't just a photograph, Lai. This is you on the cover of your book.
0: I thought the aim was to sell the book.
1: It will. Wait till you see the costume.
0: Costume? You didn't say anything about a costume?
1: Didn't I?
0: What have you got in mind, a tutu?
1: Would I?
0: I don't know.
1: Okay, get this. A big game hunter's outfit. A leopard skin band around the hat and everything.
0: I was a coffee planter, not a big game hunter.
1: So, is it a white lie?
0: It's a big black one.
1: And you cradle a rifle in your arm, of course.
0: What, to shoot coffee beans with, presumably?
1: Lie? Lighten up. Believe me, covers sell books. That's why we've got the girl.
0: What girl?
1: The one who's going to be in the photograph with you.
0: Dare I ask what she's going to be doing?
1: Kneeling at your feet.
0: Oh, God.
1: Listen. She's clutching your leg and looking up at you adoringly.
0: Why?
1: What do you mean, why? Perhaps you've saved her from a man-eating tiger.
0: There aren't any tigers in Kenya.
1: An elephant, then.
0: A man-eating elephant?
1: Does it matter? The point is that this cover suggests danger, adventure. And let's face it, a bit of flesh never hurts.
0: How much flesh?
1: She is dressed. Oh. Of course. Clothes will be a bit torn.
0: The elephant did that, presumably?
1: Possibly.
0: So I'm dressed up like Stuart Granger with a half-naked woman hanging onto my leg.
1: Gazing up at you adoringly.
0: Gazing up at me adoringly. And the book is about a coffee planter in Kenya.
1: Right.
0: And you don't think that some readers, assuming there are any, will feel a bit cheated when they come to the actual words?
1: Too late, mate. They'll have bought it by then.
0: There's a word for what we're doing.
1: Enterprise.
0: Deception.
1: Same thing. Now, if in doubt, close your eyes and think of the royalties.
0: Well, I could do with some of those.
1: I know. It's not cheap painting the town red with a beautiful woman.
0: Oh, what's her name?
1: Jean.
0: Oh, I thought you were talking about you.
1: Lie.
0: Well, we're not painting the town red. Not even pink. We just go out for a meal now and then.
1: I see. And?
0: We're just friends. I'm seeing her on Thursday, as a matter of fact.
1: Take a tip. Tell her what we're going to do with the book cover. She'll go green with jealousy.
0: If she goes any colour, it'll be red from laughing hysterically. I thought you said it was a 10-minute walk back from the restaurant to your house.
2: A brisk 10-minute walk, I said.
0: Running flat out, I'd have said. Why didn't you want to get a taxi back?
2: Because we got a taxi there and you paid. And if we'd have got a taxi back, you'd have insisted on paying for that, too.
0: Would have saved on the shoe leather.
2: Here we are. You come in?
0: Yes. I need to sit down after that hike.
2: Come on through. Look, I was only trying to be fair. You paid for the dinner as well.
0: Which was revolting.
2: Well, which wasn't wonderful, but you can't go on paying for everything.
0: Call me old-fashioned.
2: Which you are.
0: Thank you.
2: Look, Lionel, I run a secretarial agency. I've got money. I don't expect to be treated all the time.
0: You never used to mind.
2: That was in the dark ages. Girls didn't pay then.
0: But you want to now?
2: Well, because I'm not a girl. And you're not a dashing young second lieutenant. Would you like a drink?
0: No, thank you. I don't think I ever claimed to be dashing.
2: No, but I thought you were.
0: I just used to show off a lot.
2: Anyway, when your book's a big success, you can wine and dine me as much as you like.
0: I thought we were talking about real life.
2: Oh, Lionel.
0: If we hadn't lost touch, I suppose we'd have got married.
2: Well, I had hoped you'd make an honest woman out of me.
0: Oh, I intended to. Then we'd have bought a house and had children.
2: Well, look at it another way. We might have got divorced.
0: On what grounds?
2: Well, I don't know.
0: Why bring divorce up?
2: Well, I'm just covering all eventualities.
0: Well, I think we'd have stayed married.
2: Yes, I do. Well, that's sorted out what might have been.
0: Yes. I'd better go.
2: Well, you don't have to.
0: What do you mean?
2: Well, I mean you can have coffee or a drink or something. What do you think I meant?
0: Well...
3: Sorry.
2: Oh, Judith, do stop saying that every time you come into the room.
3: I don't. I only say it when Lionel's here. Hello, Lionel.
0: Hello, Judith. I'm just off, actually.
3: Oh, now that makes me feel awful.
0: Well, you'll only miss me for a few minutes.
3: No, I mean making you go.
0: Oh, the old man with the scythe is making me go. I've got to be up early in the morning.
2: Jogging?
0: Oh, I almost wish I were. No, I'm having a working breakfast with Alistair.
2: About the book?
0: Well, we're not planning to make a coffee table.
3: Oh, now you've gone all narky.
0: I'm sorry. It's the thought of Alistair first thing in the morning. Anyway, I'd best be off. Good night, Judith.
3: Good night.
0: Night, Jean.
2: Good night.
3: Well, at least we've got to kissing on the cheek.
2: You keeping a graph?
3: There wouldn't be much movement on it if I were.
4: Doesn't he ever ask you back to his place?
2: No.
4: Why not?
2: I don't know. Perhaps he lives in a squat. Look, we're just friends. We don't ask each other back to each other's places.
4: So why does he always come back here?
2: Well, he sees me home. It'd look pretty silly if I saw him home, wouldn't it?
4: Yes, I suppose it would. Anyway, you'll have your place to yourself this weekend. Not an oops, I'm sorry to be heard.
2: Why? Where will you be?
4: I'm going away for the weekend.
2: Where?
4: Just away.
2: With anyone?
4: Just away. Good night, Mum.
2: Judy!
5: Here we are. Double egg, double sausage, double bacon and double bubble.
0: Ugh.
5: You sure you're happy with just toast? Sure you won't have a big fryer?
0: Incredibly sure.
5: Something, this place, isn't it?
0: Yes, it is something.
5: I mean, just feel it.
0: I can see it's bacon on your fork, Alistair. I don't need to feel it.
5: Not the bacon. I'm talking about people, like vibes.
0: Oh, vibes.
5: You're in one of your difficult moods, aren't you?
0: No, I'm not, actually. No, I'm just curious as to your definition of a working breakfast. All it's entailed so far is watching you eat enough grease to lubricate the engines on the QE2.
5: No, way.
0: And which is marginally worse, listening to you burbling on about people.
5: People buy books. People will buy your book. Which brings me to the working part of the breakfast. We publish in 3 weeks' time.
0: As soon as that?
5: As soon as that. And what I'm going to need from you, Lai, is commitment with a capital K. There'll be the launch. Hype.
0: Chutzpah?
5: Chutzpah, yeah, very good. PAs. Personal appearances.
0: Where?
5: Who knows? Depends on how hard the team pushes. Oh, and signings. We target bookshops. You sit, they queue, you sign.
0: Queues for my book?
5: Well, first they come from my people. We load them, you see, and rely on good old British instinct. If there's a queue, you join it. Now then, I've got a dummy.
0: You're not going to do a ventriloquist act to entertain the queues.
5: Nice one, Lai. No, no, no. This is a dummy. A dummy of the book. Now take a deep breath and cop the cover.
0: I knew it would be worse than I thought.
5: Lie? It's terrific. It has impact.
0: I think it's vaguely pornographic.
5: Would I lie, Lie?
0: People don't just buy books to sit and stare at the cover. They read what's inside.
5: Yes, but if they pick up the book, that's half the battle. Here, you can keep this.
0: In a plain brown wrapper, presumably.
5: Come on, mate. Prepare to take on the world. Oh, I must go. Now, any qualms, any probs, just bell me. But not this weekend. I shall be in Paris.
0: It's a hard life.
5: Well, you know what they say? All work and no play.
0: Bores Jack to death.
5: Mega. See you, mate.
6: Boss, Lionel's here.
7: Oh, right.
6: He looks a bit furtive.
7: Does he? Come in, Lionel.
8: Hello, Jean.
7: Oh, you're right, Sandy. He does.
8: Does what?
7: Look furtive.
6: I've sent out for lunch. I'll just see where it's got to.
7: How are you, Lionel?
8: Looking furtive, apparently.
7: Well, you do. What's in the envelope?
8: Probably what I'm looking furtive about.
7: Oh?
8: It's a dummy of the book. Do you want to see it? I want you to know that the photograph on the cover was not my idea.
7: Well, show me, then.
8: There you are. You can laugh if you like.
7: I'm not laughing.
8: You want to, though?
7: No, I don't want to.
8: You just did.
7: It was only a little one.
8: You think it's ridiculous, don't
7: No,
8: you?
7: I don't think it's ridiculous.
8: Grotesque.
7: Look, I can find my own adjective, thank you.
8: Go on, then.
7: Well...
8: May I have it back, please?
7: Well, it's only because I know you. I mean, you're not the kind of man who stands around with girls hanging onto his legs.
8: Leg?
7: Leg, then, or are you?
8: You know very well I'm not. God, in 3 weeks' time, every bookshop in London will be ringing with laughter.
7: You don't know that.
8: You laugh?
7: You're becoming very self-obsessed. Do you know that?
8: I'm sorry. I'm all I've had to be obsessed with for some time.
7: Oh.
6: Lunch up. Sandwiches and coffee.
7: Oh, thanks, Sandy. Now, what do you think of Lionel's cover photograph?
6: Oh.
8: She's going to laugh.
7: Now, just let her make up her own mind.
8: Well?
6: Great legs.
8: Thanks.
6: Hers. You look very butch.
8: Butch?
6: Yes. I like the sweaty chest.
7: I suppose it was the girl who got him in that state.
8: It was not. That was sprayed on.
6: Yeah. I think it's all right. Well, it's eye-catching.
8: Good God. Do you mean that Alistair's right? Does it actually say, pick me up and buy me?
6: That may be a shade too optimistic, but it... It does say, pick me up and have a flick through.
7: Oh, well, that's a start.
6: Mm. May I go to lunch now?
7: Yes, of course.
6: I shall never look at you in the same light again. Oh.
9: Oh.
7: Now, don't start walking around in that bush hat there, will you? Come on, eat your sandwiches.
8: Thank you. When I said lunch, I meant I'd take you to the pub.
7: No, this is fine. I often work through lunch.
8: Mm. It's a bit high pressure, isn't it?
7: Well, you're the one having the business breakfast.
8: Alistair eats like a horse, only faster. He's young enough too, I suppose.
7: Perhaps you'd let me cut your crusts off.
8: Our first breakfast together was a boiled egg.
7: So it was. Funny finding that hotel again the other week.
8: Mm. You lost your nerve this time.
7: I did.
8: Well, I think you made your excuses before I made mine.
7: Oh, fractionally.
8: We used to dream of a weekend in Paris, didn't we?
7: Yes, we did. A little room high up with a window overlooking the roofs of Montmartre.
8: A kindly concierge who smiled on young love.
7: And accordions. Always accordions.
8: We saw too many French films. Pity we never went there.
7: Well, not having enough money to cross the Channel was one drawback.
8: Incidentally, Alistair's going to Paris this weekend.
7: Oh, business?
8: Not from the sly grin on his face.
7: Oh.
8: What?
7: Judith's going away this weekend.
8: What? To Paris?
7: She wouldn't say.
8: I see.
7: What if they are?
8: Well, what if they are?
7: Well, it's a bit dodgy, isn't it?
8: Well, you've changed your tune.
7: Well, you know what I mean.
8: Well, Judith's not a child.
7: Well, I know that.
8: But she's a lot older than you were.
7: Yeah, I know that, too.
8: Well, look on the bright side. At least they won't stay in a garret run by some mean-faced old concierge with a bloody accordion playing under the window.
7: That wasn't the dream.
8: It would have been the reality.
7: Yes, maybe. So what do you think?
8: About Paris?
7: No, about Judy and Alistair.
8: Well, not a lot, really. Oh, look, this is all supposition. You don't know they're going to Paris together. He could be taking some of the...
7: Other what?
8: Girl.
7: You were going to say bit of stuff.
8: No, I wasn't. Anyway, I don't think they call them that these days.
7: Them? Them?
8: Girls.
7: Did you call me your bit of stuff?
8: Of course not.
7: What did you call me?
8: My bit of crackling.
7: What?
8: In a very endearing way.
7: You used to call me poo.
8: I know I did. But you can hardly refer to a girl as my bit of poo, can you?
7: No, I suppose not. You've gone right off the subject.
8: You started it.
7: Oh, yes, I suppose I did. Well, what about Judy?
8: Well, you could be worrying about nothing at all.
7: And if I'm not?
8: Well, either way, my best advice is to mind your own business.
7: Yes, of course. You're right.
8: Good.
7: Only I shan't.
8: Of course not.
10: Hi, Mum.
7: Oh, hello, love.
10: No Lionel?
7: Well, not unless he's hiding under a cushion.
10: Sorry.
7: Where have you been?
10: I got kept late at school.
7: Sorry?
10: So, what do you want to talk to me about?
7: Why should I want to talk to you about anything?
10: The television going off as I come in. It's a dead giveaway.
7: Oh, I must remember that. This weekend, Judy.
10: What about it?
7: Is it wise?
10: Is it what?
7: Wise.
10: A very peculiar question.
7: Well, I'm a peculiar person.
10: No, you're not. Well, you are early in the mornings, but this is...
7: Look, about Alistair. He's very good looking, he's very wealthy, and he's quite charming in a sledgehammer sort of way, but...
10: You haven't succumbed, have you?
7: No, I'm talking about you and Alistair.
10: Why?
7: Aren't you spending the weekend with him?
10: Well, what makes you think that?
7: Well, because he told Lionel he was going to Paris for the weekend.
10: Ah, you've had your spies out, haven't you?
7: You can't really see Lionel as a spy, can you?
10: Why don't you just have me bugged, you know, be done with it?
7: Oh, look, you're just being silly.
10: And you're being nosy. There's no good acting like a mother hen, Mum. I'm not a chick anymore. I'm not even a pullet.
7: All right, all right. You're not going to tell me any more, are you?
10: No. But look on the bright side.
7: What's that?
10: No one in the way at the weekend if the old rooster wants to chase the mother hen round the farmyard.
7: Sandy?
11: Coming, boss.
7: Sandy, could you get these letters into the post this afternoon for me?
11: Yes, of course. Judith's popped home to pack. Off for the weekend.
7: Yes, I know.
11: You got anything planned?
7: No, why?
11: Well, it's just that with Judith away... You and Lionel will have the house to yourselves.
7: No, I'm not you two.
11: Well, why not?
7: Well, because... Look, I don't want it discussed. Look, I'm out to lunch.
11: I think you are.
7: Officially.
11: To everyone or just Lionel?
7: Use your initiative.
11: What if it fails?
7: Well, then you're in trouble.
11: Phone in my office. I'll go.
7: Right.
11: Good afternoon. Type for you, agency. Yes, hello, Mrs. Hopyard. Yes, we'll have Claire Edwards with you at 10:30 Monday morning. Absolutely, thanks. Bye. Bye.
9: Hello, Sandy.
11: Hello, sexy legs.
9: You can cut that out.
8: Is Jean in?
11: No, she's at a business lunch.
8: It's 3:30. It's going on a bit, isn't it?
11: Oh, well, they do sometimes. Can I help?
8: No. Well, yes, perhaps you can. I want to buy a suit.
11: We don't sell suits.
8: Forget I mentioned it.
11: No, I'm sorry. I'm always facetious on Fridays. I don't see the problem.
8: Well, it's the child Alistair. According to him, I'm going to be on show. But what are authors supposed to look like?
11: I thought they wore bush hats and carried rifles.
8: I mean real authors, not the figments of Alistair's imagination.
11: Well, I don't know.
8: Well, what would you wear?
11: A little black number that wouldn't suit you at all.
8: If you were me, I mean.
11: Well, that's stretching the imagination a bit, isn't it?
8: Yes, it is, I suppose. Oh, blow it, I'll ask Jean. Assuming she ever gets back from lunch.
11: Oh, she could be ages.
8: So you keep saying. Well, maybe I'll pop back later. Cheerio.
11: Bye. All clear.
12: Well done, Sandy.
11: It's not well done at all. You're turning me into a professional liar.
7: Yes, I'm sorry, but...
8: On second thoughts, you're here.
7: Yes, I just got back from lunch.
8: Then why didn't you pass me on the stairs?
11: She came in the back way.
7: Yes.
8: Why?
7: Why?
11: Yes, I was wondering about that.
7: Well, because, I just do some... Well, sometimes for a change.
8: I see. Well, now you're here. Do you think I could have a word?
7: No, really, Lionel, no. I've got to go out.
8: You've only just come in.
7: Well, I forgot I've got to do some shopping.
8: I'll come with you.
7: No.
8: Why not?
7: You don't like shopping.
8: I just offered.
7: Men don't like shopping. Why do you want to come shopping?
8: I need a suit. You could buy what you want to buy and then help me choose a suit. Perhaps we could find a cup of coffee.
7: I can't have coffee. I've got a lot of work to do.
8: You just said you were going shopping.
7: That was before I remembered I had a lot of work to do. I expect there have been hundreds of phone calls, haven't there, Sandy?
11: Thousands.
7: Thousands, yes, you see.
8: I was here just now. The phone didn't ring once.
11: Ah, this morning. Yes. All the calls were this morning.
7: This morning, yes, this morning, yes. All the calls were this morning, before I went out to lunch.
8: Well, why ask about them, then?
7: Because I... Because... Look, stop grilling me like the CBI... or the FBI. I don't have to explain my actions to you. I'm just very busy, love. I'm very, very busy.
8: Then I apologise for taking up so much of your apparently disorganised time.
7: Oh, don't be angry. It's only work.
8: Oh, all right. And what about this evening?
7: I can't this evening. What? I'm working at home with Sandy, and tomorrow. Well, all weekend, in fact. You get these mad times in business sometimes. Sorry, Lionel, but I'll see you next week, and I hope you get a nice suit.
8: I assume you knew about this working weekend, Sandy?
11: Oh, I did, yes. Yes, I did.
8: I don't believe you. Come to think of it. I don't believe a single word that's been said in this office for the last 20 minutes.
11: I think we asked for that.
7: Oh, I feel utterly stupid.
11: You were stupid. And what's worse, you were transparent. I've got an 8-year-old nephew who wouldn't have swallowed that lot.
7: I panicked.
11: You don't do that.
7: Well, now I do. Do you think Lionel took it badly?
11: Well, you saw his face.
7: Oh, dear.
11: Are you packing him in, or what?
7: No, I just don't want to see him this weekend, that's all.
11: You're taking this weekend far too seriously.
13: I've just passed Lionel.
7: How did he seem?
13: Terse. What's being taken too seriously?
11: This weekend. She's just done a big, unconvincing number about not being able to see him.
13: Oh, Mum.
7: Look, don't oh, Mum me. It's you and your roosters.
13: Cold feet. Mm.
11: Who'd have thought?
13: And this is not a teenager we're talking
7: about. Now look, that's it. I don't want my age discussed. I don't want the temperature of my feet discussed. I don't want me discussed, full stop. Now, can we all get on with some work?
13: Well, I just popped in to drop some papers off. I'm off for the weekend.
7: Oh, well, cheerio, then. Have a nice time.
13: I shall. Oh, by the way, I should buy yourself a crochet hook on the way home.
12: If I were you, you know, keep yourself occupied this weekend. Bye, Sandy.
11: Bye. She's right, you know. The way you're behaving...
7: Work.
8: Well, who the hell's there? I'm coming.
14: Hello.
8: Hello, Alistair. Come in.
5: Merci beaucoup. Forgive me for saying so, mate, but you look on the rumpled side.
8: I was having my Saturday afternoon nap watching Grandstand.
5: Sorry about that. I've got a package for you.
8: You working part-time for the post office?
5: Dry lie. No. These are some notes I've put together for the book launch. It fills you in on what to say, how to say it, how to dress, when to push. Think of it as a sort of Bible.
8: Is that good?
5: If it's not in there, it's not worth knowing. It will help. It really will. Here you are.
8: Thank you, Alistair. A cup of tea or something?
5: No, sorry. Got to run. Got a face to meet in Eaton Square.
8: I thought you were going to Paris.
5: Paris is lost. Bit of business came up.
8: Well, what happened to all work and no play?
5: £250,000 worth of business.
8: Fair enough. Was Judith disappointed?
5: Why should she be?
8: Well, of course, she's going away for the weekend, and Jean assumed...
5: Oh, assumption doth make cowards of us all.
8: That's misquoted, and it doesn't make sense.
5: Doesn't it?
8: No.
5: Well, I won't use it again, then. No, the fair Judith was never on the agenda. Mind you, futuristically speaking...
8: I actually hope she wasn't being that silly.
5: Oh, do I hear future stepfather speaking?
8: You most certainly do not.
5: Oh, okay. Well, leave you to get ready for this evening. A shower, touch of mousse. Splash of my God, you smell sexy. Into something smooth, and it's hello, Jean.
8: I only eat mousse. I don't own anything smooth, and I'm not seeing her tonight anyway.
5: With Judith away for the weekend, Lionel.
8: You've got a one-track mind.
5: Just trying to be a mate. When did you last see Jean?
8: Yesterday.
5: And are you really telling me that she wasn't giving out vibes of a very special kind?
8: All she was giving out was behaviour which bordered on the hysterical.
5: Oh, big match nerves.
8: Goodbye, Alistair.
5: I just want the universe to be happy, that's all. Bye, Lye.
14: Just coming.
6: Oh. Hello, Lionel.
8: Busy?
6: Yes, I'm cleaning the oven.
8: Is Sandy helping, or have you got her doing the sink?
6: Oh.
8: There are one or two things I'd like to say to you.
6: Well, go on, then.
8: Or perhaps you'd like to shut the door and I can shout them through the letterbox.
6: No need to be sarcastic.
8: Do you mean I can come in?
6: Yes.
8: Thank you.
14: I wasn't expecting to see you today.
8: Obviously not.
6: Look, a dreadful mess.
8: That's what I meant.
6: Well, that's not a very gallant thing to say.
8: I don't feel very gallant. I feel a bit angry, if you must know.
14: Why?
8: I don't really have to answer that, do I?
14: Would you like a drink?
8: Better not.
14: Why better not?
8: I get very amorous when I'm drunk. No knowing what I might do with you all alone in the house.
14: Oh, all right. If it makes you feel better, I feel a complete and utter fool.
8: So you should. You know, for a while yesterday, I seriously considered the possibility that you were trying to shunt me off into the siding.
14: No!
8: I also considered the possibility that you had become temporarily deranged.
14: Would you like to go home now?
8: No, not until I finish, no. All that hoo-ha about being busy all weekend. You simply didn't want me in the house with Judith away.
14: No, all right, I didn't.
8: In other words, you don't trust me.
14: Oh, it was all so set up. Judy kept smirking and talking about farmyards and roosters.
8: Alistair was much more subtle. He just referred to it as the big match this afternoon.
14: This afternoon?
8: Yes. Anyway, he didn't go to Paris after all. Oh, and Judith was never on the menu. The agenda.
14: Why did she let me believe she was?
8: Well, look, I'm having trouble trying to understand you at the moment without trying to understand your daughter as well.
14: And where is she?
8: I don't know. She's a grown woman. She's not Eskimo Nell.
14: Eskimo Nell?
8: I don't mean Eskimo Nell. I mean Little Nell. Anyway, if she chooses to go off for the weekend...
14: Oh, Lord, that makes it worse. She is, as they say, giving us space.
8: What? For the big match?
14: Let's have a drink.
8: Oh, good idea. I see what you mean by a setup.
14: I didn't realise it was that much of a one.
8: Rather like pushing a child into the middle of the room and expecting to do its party piece.
14: Well, I wouldn't put it quite like that.
8: No, perhaps not.
14: Cheers.
8: Cheers. Would you like to go out to eat?
14: No, let's stay in and I'll cook something.
8: You won't have to finish off cleaning the oven, will you?
14: No. I'll do something on toast.
8: Look, about the empty house situation.
14: Look, don't let's talk about it. It's just there. We don't have to think of it as if it's a situation with neon lights all around it.
8: Quite right. But given the situation...
14: Yes, well, I wasn't being completely honest about that. It wasn't just a question of not trusting you. It was a question of not trusting myself.
8: I see.
14: Yes, don't read too much into that.
8: No, I won't.
14: Sardines?
8: Pardon?
14: On toast in the kitchen.
8: Oh, fine. I'll give you a hand. That was very nice. Very sardini.
4: Thank you.
8: Oh, I forgot. Alistair gave me some notes on how to be an author.
14: Oh, may I have a look? Do you want some coffee?
8: What's so funny?
14: Nothing. Drink your coffee. You never make any comment on my coffee.
8: Well, should I?
14: Well, you owned a coffee plantation for the best part of your life.
8: Oh, I see. Well, it's jolly nice.
14: Jolly nice is the sort of thing the vicar would say.
8: Does he often pop round here for coffee?
14: No, I'm speaking figuratively.
8: And it wasn't the best part of my life, you know, in Kenya. A major, but not the best. A tiny time with you 38 years ago was the best part of my life.
14: Are you chatting me up?
8: Yes, I suppose I am.
14: Now, about this sex thing.
8: What sex thing?
14: Well, here in Alistair's notes.
8: Oh.
14: How to be an author in 10 easy lessons. There's this bit about sex.
8: I knew you'd laugh.
14: Well, it isn't you, is it?
8: Of course it isn't.
14: He wants you to come over as a bit of an old ram.
8: Well, I could buy a T-shirt with sex machine printed across it.
14: Well, that's not very subtle, is it?
8: Well, subtlety isn't a word I associate with Alistair.
14: He only wants you to hint at it.
8: What? Leer a lot?
14: No, no, just suggest that your personal life is steamy without actually saying it.
8: Leer reflectively?
14: No, smile mischievously.
8: What?
14: Yes. If pressed on a ticklish subject, smile a little mischievously and say, hey, hey, and your potential readers will think, ho, ho.
8: It isn't me at all, this, is it?
14: Well, it could be. It's easy enough.
8: Go on, then. Show me. Smile.
14: Oh, well, I didn't say I could do it.
8: You said it was easy.
14: Well, well, all right. It's sort of... Well, open your mouth and stretch your lips and show your teeth like this.
8: That was rather good.
14: Well, thank you.
8: What were you thinking about to make you smile like that?
14: Gooseberry fool.
8: I didn't have to carry on like this to sell coffee beans.
14: But it's not quite the same thing, is it?
8: I know, I know.
15: Oh, wouldn't you know it?
14: Judy, where have you been?
15: Pangbourne. Not Paris. Not with Alistair. Pangbourne. Just me. Well, I wanted to get out of your hair for a bit.
8: Why Pangbourne?
15: I've always liked the sound of Pangbourne.
8: What's it like?
15: Oh, wrong people. The hotel was full of a noisy sales conference, all men, all noisy, and all wishful thinkers. Then I thought, what am I doing here? I mean, Mum's got cold feet anyway. So I came home. What happened to the cold feet?
14: We decided to be adult.
15: Look, my bag's packed. I can go somewhere else.
8: You do that, and our embarrassment factor will go straight through the roof.
14: Look, Judy, love, just leave us to make our own plans, right?
15: And what will they be?
8: Well, put it this way. We've already got as far as making sardines on toast.

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1: You've been listening to As Time Goes By, written by Bob Larby, and starring Judy Dench as Jean and Jeffrey Palmer as Lionel. Judith was played by Maura Brooker, Alistair by John Glover, and Sandy by Jenny Funnell. The producer was Martin Fisher.

0: Sometimes you take so much trouble making half their pudding, you forget to make...
1: Custard?
0: So Brown and Poulsen have made instant mix custard. 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
6: Morning, everyone. Morning. Let's get on, people. Things to do, okay? Excuse me. Sorry. I spilled coffee on my Kindle. Thank you, Maddox, if we could settle down.
7: Does anyone know how to get coffee out of a Kindle?
6: Let's push on, shall we?
7: I tried holding it upside down, but the text of Northanger Abbey is still a very unpleasant shade of green.
6: Maddox, please.
7: Sorry.
6: Now, I'm aware that my decision to close down the Pakistan Bureau and expand the one in L.A. has caused a degree of consternation. It's not that I care about Tom Cruise more than I care about human misery, although those of you who have seen Night and Day will know there can be one and the same thing.
7: Oh, bloody hell, now there's a chapter of War and Peace in the middle of Northanger Abbey.
6: Maddox, put it away.
7: Yes, you're right, sorry.
6: Online readers forum. Can't we get a bit more variety? Why do 80% of our readers seem to be stuck somewhere in the middle of the Second World War? If I see one more comment about a Spitfire, I think I might sign up for membership of the Waffen SS. Picture desk. The photo of the cabinet minister on the beach massaging body lotion into the thighs of his special advisor while on a fact-finding trip to Sicily was cheap, tacky, vulgar, and put 20,000 on circulation. Well done. Glad so many of you have now attended the hostile environment training course. I gather it proved very useful last week when two of you had to go to Swansea.
8: Yes, only one came back.
6: To the football correspondent who stood in for our regular wine chap, Rappel du Produit is not the name of a wine. It means product recall. And should never, ever be the recommended wine of the week.
8: Sorry.
6: Right, nice piece about how to add the Heston Blumenthal touch to your dinner party.
9: Thank you.
6: Though I do wonder how many of our readers have unfettered access to a centrifuge. Corrections and clarification column. Please note for future reference, corrections has two R's. Oh, and could someone please tell the subs that our beloved theatre critic did not give the new Russell Brand Hamlet 4 stars. He described it as shit. Those were asterisks. Right, tomorrow's edition. What have we got?
10: Maddox, be a dear. The overweight orangutan that ate a child's Big Mac, I want some background. Maddox?
11: Oh, sorry, Carol, are you talking to me? I thought you must have been addressing the work experience girl.
10: Can you write it up? Can you? Soon as possible? Will you do that for me, Maddox? Will you?
11: No.
10: Why not?
11: Because I don't care. Because it's inconsequential drivel. Because it's not news.
10: An orangutan eating a Big Mac isn't news. Are you mad?
11: Oh, my God, has it come to this? Have we decided we no longer care about Parliament, the courts, the war in Afghanistan, the future of the planet, or the price of potatoes? Have we gone so far down market that we're now pouring resources into a massive monkey?
10: Orangutans have got a very wide appeal.
12: Despite them being ginger.
11: There you are, Carol. Freddy's obviously very well informed about apes. Get him to do it.
12: I know that they is veggies, and when they start reaching through the bars for a piece of processed cow with cheese on it, then, man, things is getting well weird. That is like a perversion of the natural world. Know what I'm saying?
10: It's an important issue.
11: In what way, exactly?
10: It's an aspect of a wider problem.
11: What wider problem?
10: Obesity among animals in captivity. Kleptomania in primates. The growing popularity of junk food.
11: Oh, of course. It's a new marketing strategy by McDonald's. A way of expanding their customer base. Perhaps at this very moment there are apes all over Britain secretly lining up for chicken McNuggets washed down with a banana milkshake. It's certainly a big story, I can see that. Freddie, ring up the sports desk and tell them there will be no sport in tomorrow's edition. We're devoting 26 pages to carnivorous chimps.
10: Orangutans aren't chimps.
11: Oh, why let facts get in the way? The point is, Carol, people may love animal stories, but we have a duty to stretch our readers intellectually, at least a little.
10: Why?
12: Wait, Carol, I've got this bank clerk on the line. He says Julie Compton just withdrew 50 grand in cash.
10: What? Julie Compton, the Lib Dem MP?
7: Lib Dem MP and government minister.
12: She's just left the bank with 50 grand stuffed into a sports bag.
7: My God, it didn't take them long, did it? Hardly got the bottoms planted firmly in the seats of power and it's back to cash-filled brown envelopes.
12: Sports bags. What's that? Hang on. He wants 500 quid for the tip-off.
10: 500 quid? I'll give him 50 quid and a year's free subscription to the paper.
12: Yeah, did you get that? He says he'll just have the 50 quid.
7: Carol, okay. We may have an actual story on our hands. A sanctimonious coalition government is telling us we're all in it together, while large amounts of ready cash are changing hands in highly suspicious circumstances. Doesn't it make you sick?
10: No, but it's interesting. Not as interesting as the orangutan. But it's got possibilities.
12: Yeah, I'll get back to you.
7: A junior minister in the Department of Communities and Local Government is swanning around with 50k in cash. That's a story. You can just smell it. The odour of a bent Lib Dem. The stench of corruption.
12: Oh, man, you think everything is Watergate. It's a Lib Dem, for God's sake. The money will either be to buy loads of new sandals or get a bit of high-quality sex. Either way, no one cares.
7: Where is she supposed to be now, Freddie?
12: Why?
7: I'm going to go after her. Confront her. Ask her why she needs 50 grand in cash.
12: Whoa, wicked. I love it when you get all hot and committed.
7: Look at government business for the day. Isn't she on one of the select committees?
12: I'll check it out now.
10: All right, Maddox. See if you can make the story stand up. But don't spend all day in it. There's still the monkey to cover.
12: Got it. She's on the Environmental Select Committee, which meets in 30 minutes.
7: Where are my car keys? I'm going straight over there.
12: You'll never catch her before the meeting starts.
7: Then I'll wait for her. The minute she emerges, Maddox Bradley will pounce. The jaws of justice will clamp down on her fat liberal calves and rip out the truth.
12: No way does she carry the truth in her calves, Mads, but I know what you mean. Can I come with you?
7: Only if you promise to listen and learn. And you'd better hurry up. You'll be put onto the monkey story.
12: I'm with you, bro. I is not missing this. Hey, wait for me. I've never seen you move so fast, man. It's like a tortoise on speed.
1: Good golly gosh, a real royal princess?
3: Yes.
1: Coming to visit us here?
3: Yes. Now, can we just...
1: Tomorrow?
3: Yes. I'm anxious to go...
1: Oh, it is great honor for us all.
3: Not really. She's only a minor royal, 22nd in line to the throne.
1: Oh, but the Princess Arabella is very wonderful. I once had privilege to see her being carried out of bougies.
3: Well, that's not the image she wants anymore. Hence the recent photo ops with child soldiers in Uganda, amputees in Haiti, and pensioners in Luton. And all of a sudden, she's developed an interest in the press, just to distract attention from the rumours about her and Wayne Rooney. Now, can we please...
1: Tonight I will leave early and go for a nice hairdo.
3: I never took you for a royalist, Masha. I always thought you liked Britain because it's a democracy.
1: Yes, yes, it's true. But royal family is guarantee of democracy. The glorious constitutional monarchy reflecting British genius.
3: It's a point of view, I suppose.
1: Royals are a source of inspiration for all the ordinary people.
3: No, they're good for opening bridges and falling off horses.
1: I have brilliant idea. I will make video of visit by Princess Arabella and post online. It's sure to get the many million hits.
3: Well, half a dozen at least. Now, can we get on with uploading the really important video, please? Can we?
1: You mean the one of Prime Minister announcing privatization of Royal Air Force?
3: No, the one of the big monkey eating the burger. Hey, hey!

0: Please, can we?
1: You mean the one of Prime Minister announcing privatization of Royal Air Force?
0: No, the one of the big monkey eating the burger.
2: It's not like in the movies, is it? I mean, stakeouts are meant to be exciting, full of tension. You know what I'm saying?
3: You're not what could be described as mature, are you, Freddy?
2: That is, like, hurtful. Why are you always talking down to me, man? I put up with your old shuffler's obsessions day in, day out. And I came with you today because you made it sound exciting, whereas sitting in your car is as exciting as a game of dominoes with Ian Duncan Smith.
3: Sometimes you need patience in pursuit of a big story.
2: Yeah, and sometimes when you say you is going to confront someone, you ought to confront them.
3: Well, how was I to know there was a rear exit from committee room C?
2: Well, you is a moron.
3: I is a moron who knows how to turn every little slip to my advantage. Take a look. She's still clutching that sports bag like her life depends on it. And is obviously planning to hand it over to someone.
2: Yeah, but when, man? I's tired and hungry and I needs a piss. We was waiting 3 hours at the House of Commons. Not to mention the 4 hours outside a manicurist's, the 3 hours outside the Ivy, and the 15 minutes outside a constituency surgery.
3: And now she's sitting in a car park behind an abandoned pub in Bromley, obviously waiting for an illicit rendezvous.
2: Yeah, well, it's easy for her. But her car don't reek of sweat like what yours does.
3: My car does not reek of sweat.
2: Old socks, then. Something horrible. Has a baby been sick in here? Or maybe you has got a dead body in the boot.
3: Have a wine gum and shut up.
2: Oh, no, thank you.
3: Now, go on.
2: What's it stuck to?
3: Well, I don't know, just a tissue or something.
2: Oh, you is disgusting. Oh, man, don't put it in your mouth.
3: It's okay, I wiped it on my tie.
2: Should we switch our phones back on? Carol will be doing a nut. It's 7 in the evening, man, and we've been out of the office all day.
3: It'll be worth it. Now just calm down and have a sleep or something.
2: You got any CDs?
3: There are some cassettes down there.
2: Cassettes?
3: Yes.
2: Oh, my days. I never noticed. You've got a tape deck. I has heard of how people used to have these, but never thought I'd actually get to see one working. Who's Sandy Shaw?
3: Sandy Shaw was once a very, very big thing.
2: Oh, yeah? Talking about very big things, I've got to use mine to take a piss.
3: Oh, no, you can't get out. You might draw attention to us. Look, use this empty water bottle.
2: Oh, it won't fit in there. Anyway, I'm not pissing with you sitting next to me.
3: Nervous bladder syndrome?
2: No, weird shuffler syndrome. I was going to nip behind them trees.
3: No, Freddy. Get back in. Look, there's a car pulling up next to hers.
2: So there is.
3: Now it's getting interesting.
2: He's getting out. He's going over to her. What do you reckon? Gigolo?
3: No, I don't think this is about sex, Freddy.
2: Everything's about sex, man. Especially when it comes to the Lib Dems. They're mental for it.
3: What, even Vince Cable?
2: Yeah, well, he's different. He's too depressed to have sex. Oh, man, I hope this is over quickly. My bladder's bursting.
3: Hold on. Look, she's handing him the sports bag.
2: What are you doing with your phone? Who is you calling?
3: Nobody. I'm taking a photo of the handover.
2: Oh, man, you has got it the wrong way round. You is taking a picture of your own face. Oh, give it here.
3: He's getting back in his car. With the sports bag.
2: What are we going to do?
3: We follow the money.
2: Maddox.
3: What?
2: I think I've just wet your seat, bruv.
4: It's better be good, Maddox. I don't take kindly to being dragged away from a drinks do at the Dorchester at 8:30 in the evening, especially when halfway through a pisco sour with Roman Abramovich and Naomi Campbell.
3: I did offer to come to the Dorchester and give you the rest of the story.
4: Good God, look at yourself in the mirror.
3: What?
4: You think they'd even let you pass the front door? No, much better here in the office. But make it quick.
3: It's been the most remarkable day, Oliver.
5: Yeah, it's been wicked. Totally fly. Maddox drives like a banshee.
4: I'm sorry, who is this and why is he here?
3: It's a question I've often asked myself.
4: I'll give you 5 minutes. I've got to get back to the party. A few of us are going on to Islington. To mark World Environment Day, Jeremy Clarkson has promised to defecate on the steps of Greenpeace at 10 o'clock sharp. I've been invited to watch. So, let's cut to the chase. The man who took the sports bag, you followed him?
3: Yes, we followed.

0: followed him. And do you know where he went, Oliver?
1: No, Maddox. You see, you haven't told me yet.
0: He went to the Peckham Pensioners' Day Centre.
1: A day centre?
0: Yes.
1: For pensioners?
0: Yes.
1: In Peckham?
0: Yes.
1: Is that very sinister?
2: He let himself in with his own key, so he works there.
0: Thank you, Freddie. I'll deal with this.
2: Grumpy.
1: So, what's going on at this pensioners' day centre?
0: We don't know exactly. But we do know that the man who'd been given the money left the building without the sports bag.
2: So the money is sitting there waiting to be picked up?
0: Yes.
2: By a drug dealer? By a gun runner? Might be a slave trader, for
0: yes,
2: all we
0: yes.
2: know.
0: Thank you, Freddie.
1: It's all a trifle tenuous, Maddox, wouldn't you say? We need to know a lot more.
0: Exactly. I want you to put a big team at my disposal. The day centre needs to be under 24-hour surveillance. I'll need researchers, helpers, foot soldiers. This Julie Compton story could bring down the coalition. I really believe we're onto something big.
1: Well, you may well be, but the days of putting vast numbers of reporters onto a story for weeks at a time are long gone. No, do this yourself, Maddox, along with,
2: Freddie.
1: Yes. I'm giving you till 3 o'clock tomorrow to prove that this story goes somewhere. Princess Arabella arrives at 4, and I need to make myself completely available.
2: Oh, I has an idea.
0: Oh, no.
2: Maddox, you gotta go undercover.
0: Undercover?
2: Yeah. Go down the day centre. Pretend to be a regular. Eat your mince and mashed potatoes with the other shufflers. Have a snoop around.
1: Excellent idea.
0: Hang on, hang on. This is an old age pensioners club. I'm 51.
2: 56.
0: And I'm not going to pass for 65, am I? Am I? No, obviously not. It's a social club for old people with incipient Alzheimer's and very few friends.
2: Well, treat it as a recce. Book yourself in a couple of years in advance. It's good to see what lies ahead.
0: Well, all right, then. I suppose deception is sometimes the only way to get at the truth, but I'll need some makeup. Prosthetics, perhaps?
2: No, you're as okay as you are.
1: You could even wear that cardigan.
3: Hello, Freddy. Where have you been all day yesterday? Carol was spitting and chewing the nails, I can tell you. Angry like a beast of Hades.
2: Me and Maddox was out. Hey, what do you think he was doing?
3: Standing briefly upon your desk. Excuse me, sorry. No more tech, Jeffy.
2: Oh, Masha, get down. I can see up your skirt.
3: Do not be crude and please to remove your eyes. I have to be putting up the bunting. Red, white, and blue. The patriotic bunting to welcome our very own Princess Arabella.
2: Oh, that's absolutely terrific, Masha. She'll be hugely chuffed.
3: Oh, posh boy's back.
2: No. Well, look here, Masha. Tell you what. Would you like me to introduce you?
3: How you can do this?
4: I know her.
3: You know Princess Arabella?
2: Yes, well, a little. You see, me and her brother went to Eton together. We were chums. Still are, really. Only we don't play soggy biscuit anymore.
3: Oh, I would be so grateful, Freddy. Maybe you can shoot part of video where I get to meet her.
2: Sure, whatever.
5: Masha, I think the bunting's a little over the top, don't you? Not to mention the balloons.
3: Ah, Carol, how happy am I to see you. I would like a lesson in how to do curtsy.
5: Nobody does that anymore, Masha. Maybe to the Queen, but certainly not to a run-of-the-mill princess.
2: Yeah, anyway, she's the one who gets down on her knees. Just ask Wazza.
3: I do not get the reference.
2: I ain't explaining it.
5: Masha, I think your idea of shooting a video when she arrives was superb.
3: Oh, yes, good. I'm happy you see now this is an event that must be shown to the world. Proud visit of royal personage to be uploaded for the posterity.
5: Yes, something along those lines.
3: Good. Очень хорошо. Oh, but see, I have run out of bunting. I must go to buy more. Excuse me, we'll be back very soon.
2: Nobody's gonna want to watch that video. I mean, Arabella's quite cute, but she ain't no pixie lot. Know what I'm saying?
5: You're right, of course. That's why I'm going to spring a little surprise.
2: Oh, yeah? Like what?
5: While Masha's filming, I'll ask Arabella a question on camera.
2: What kind of question?
5: Oh, I thought something along the lines of, which footballer did you shag this week?
2: What?
5: The rumour about her and Wayne Rooney is the only thing people are interested in.
2: I don't think it's right, Carol.
5: What you think doesn't even come into it, does it?
0: Good afternoon, Carol. Good afternoon, Freddie.
5: Maddox. I'm aware you're pursuing a story, but nobody leaves the office for a day and a half without my permission. Is that clear? No matter how big the story. And you don't drag along with you naive young boys who don't know any better.
2: Hey!
0: I'll need a meeting room in half an hour, Carol. Would you be kind enough to arrange one? You see, there's a government minister on her way round to have a private chat with me.
5: You don't mean Julie Compton, do you?
0: Yes, I do, as a matter of fact. Could you also arrange a pot of tea for two?
5: Why would Julie Compton come here to see you?
0: I know, it's very odd, isn't it? Very surprising. But you see, my little undercover visit to the old people's day center this morning proved to be really very informative. In fact, it led me to make a brief phone call to the minister, as a result of which she is at this very moment hastening across town towards me with curious alacrity.
5: Well, keep her out of the way. A politician and a royal at the same time is more than I can stomach. Freddy, monkey, burger, you...
1: Man,
0: don't you worry, Freddy. It may be monkeys today, but you've had the good fortune to play a small role in one of the big political stories of the year. Goodness knows, in 10 years from now, you might even be a real journalist.
1: What?
0: And then you'll be able to tell your mates you learned almost everything you know from the great Maddox Bradley.
1: Oh, man, go away. I'm on the phone. It's important.
0: What, ordering up your spliffs and ease, eh, for a night down the disco? Now, I need to find a room for my meeting with the minister.
2: Oh, Arabella. It's Freddy. I need a bit of a chin wag.
0: Can I get you some tea, Minister?
4: No, thank you. Let's get straight down to business, shall we? How much do you want?
0: Sorry?
4: Never mind. Thought it was worth a try. Now, what have you got on me? I mean, what's all this about?
0: Oh, I think you know what it's about. That's why you're here.
4: I'm merely trying to be helpful.
0: Of course you are. The Coalition tries hard to be helpful all the time, doesn't it?
4: Mr. Bradley, if you brought me here to taunt me about the Coalition, I shall give you short shrift. Today's Lib Dems don't take no shit, as the youth wing of our party would put it. Not now that we're in power.
0: Oh, it's you who are in power. Oh, I thought it was the Conservatives, with you people jumping up and rubbing yourself against their legs.
4: Yeah, that tired old poodle jibe. Well, let me tell you, not many poodles get to chat with Danny Alexander twice a day. So, come to the point, please, Mr. Bradley.
0: All right. You were observed handing over £50,000 in cash to the general manager of the Peckham Pensioners' Day Centre.
4: You've had me under surveillance.
0: For the greater good of our democracy, yes.
4: I've done nothing wrong.
0: That's not how it looks, Minister.
4: What gives you the right to harass me in this way? It's outrageous! There was a time not so long ago when a journalist wouldn't give a Lib Dem the time of day. Well, not unless one of us had hired a rent boy to carry out an act too obscene to be mentioned in a family newspaper.
0: I think you'd better get used to being in the spotlight. So, tell me, why were you bribing the manager of the day centre? If you're being blackmailed, you really ought to go to the police, you know. Always the best thing.
4: I've done nothing illegal.
0: You've got to admit, Minister, it is all a little strange.
4: It's personal and private.
0: I think you'll find that the concepts personal and private ceased to exist the day you became a minister.
4: If you've been tapping my phone, you know that's illegal, don't you?
0: Oh, we haven't been tapping your phone. No need to, really. We have photographs of you handing over the money. And this morning, I had a very interesting chat with the man to whom you handed the money.
4: Oh, I see.
0: Good.
4: All right, Mr. Bradley. The Peckham Pensioners Lunch Club used to have a council grant of £50,000 a year, until we cut it. The idea being that the big society would then kick in. You know, hundreds of volunteers rushing to help, self-empowerment, true community at last.
0: But it doesn't work.
4: Well, of course it doesn't work. And when I saw the effects in my own constituency, well, all those poor pensioners depend on the lunch club for a little colour in their lives and, well, lunch. And since, as you know, I have some considerable private wealth, well, I tried to do the decent thing.
0: Ah, I see. So, you paid £50,000 of your own money in order to keep this lunch club open?
4: Yes.
0: It's not exactly the official government line, is it?
4: No. But old people kept coming to my surgery saying, why are you taking away the one thing that made my day worthwhile? Why are you taking my one good meal away?
0: And what did you say to them?
4: I said, we're all in this together.
0: Did you believe that?
4: No, it was a lie. You don't know what it's like to be a Lib Dem nowadays. We have to lie all the time. People used to like us, make fun of us a little, yes, but basically they liked us. Now we are hated. Just because we've abandoned everything we believe in the national interest.
0: You could always resign, I suppose.
4: No. No, that's the awful thing. You suddenly realise that even if you have doubts about some of the cuts you're making, with power, you can do things.
0: Like what?
4: Like, make cuts. Close down lunch clubs. The possibilities are endless. Oh, please don't run this story.
0: I'm afraid I have to.
4: Oh, God. It's so traumatic having to break 5 or 6 promises every week. It was so much easier in the past. We liked being on town councils, making decisions about drains. Now it's all big frightening stuff, like the NHS and war. Horrid things that no Lib Dem should have to face. It's tearing us apart. It's like suddenly being put on a diet of steak and foie gras after a lifetime of lentils and carrot cake. It's making us sick.
0: I'm afraid we are going to have to print this.
4: Please don't. I'll have to resign. You'll destroy my career. I want it to be talked about in the same breath as Lloyd George.
0: You'll be happier out of it, Minister. I'm sure there are some drains somewhere that would benefit from your attention.
6: Basha! Basha! I'm sorry, but she's definitely going to pull out.
7: Oh, Freddy, I was so looking forward to visit a princess.
6: I know, but I couldn't let her walk into Carol's trap. There's an unspoken bond between royalty and the very rich. We don't like to talk about it.
7: I suppose you saved her from filthy questions about this horrid footballer.
6: Exactly. All right, Carol?
8: The princess is cancelled. Can you believe it?
7: Oh, bloody royals. Really, is there no sense of personal honour anymore?
8: Freddy, I got your copy on the orangutan. Complete rewrite needed.
6: Why?
8: He's dead. Too many burgers. I want you to do the obit. 600 words, and I need it now.
7: You're so sad. Bunting all in vain. Never I get to meet Princess.
6: Look, tell you what, Mash. I'll take you to Windsor Park for a polo chucker and get Princess Anne to wave to you.
7: Oh, Freddy, you're a lovely boy. Come for a big hug.
6: Oh.
2: You did good, Mads. Single-handed, you brought down a government minister. Respect. Know what I'm saying?
0: Thank you. Thank you, Freddy.
2: So, what's it to be tonight then, Mads? Big celebration? 2 bottles of Jacob's Creek and a Doris to take home?
0: No, cup of tea and early bed, I think.
2: Oh, you isn't feeling guilty, is you?
0: Not really, but... Well, when I started thinking about those poor pensioners...
2: What, the ones that won't have a lunch club no more? Because of you?
0: Well, it may not close down after all, you know.
2: It will next year when the 50K has run out.
0: Actually, as you leave the building this evening, you will find me outside with a bucket, collecting, raising funds for...
2: For the Peckham Pensioners Day Centre.
0: Yes. Freddy.
2: What?
0: I fear I've just joined the big society.

In Electric Ink, Maddox was played by John Sessions and Oliver by Alex Jennings. Freddy was Stephen White, Carol Polly Frame, Masha Debbie Chazen and Julie Compton by Joe Munro. Electric Ink was written by Alistair Beaton and Tom Mitchelson. The director was Sally Avens.

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9: Gone Fishing! Now, where's that fishing rod? Ah, here we are. And now the mighty sea hunter prepares to do battle with the dreaded man-eating tiger shark. He picks up his rod, and with one mighty throw, he casts his line to catch the huge monster of the sea. Ow! Caught it! Sounds like a sea monster called Susan.
10: You little horror, you've got the hook caught in my slacks.
9: Oh, heck. It's no good struggling. I'm reeling you in.
10: Stop winding that line and let me get the hook free.
9: Ooh, look what I've caught. A talking tunny fish.
10: Ah, smack you. You and your silly tricks. Fancy playing about like that with a rod and line.
9: Listen, fish face. Any more trouble from you and I'll throw you back.
10: Right, I'm definitely telling Grandad about you. Larking about with his fishing rod. He spent all day getting it ready for the fishing competition tomorrow.
9: Is he going shark fishing?
10: Of course not, stupid.
9: Pity, he could have used you for the bait.
10: I'm warning you, I shall tell him.
9: All right, but if me grandad tells me off for playing with his fishing rod, I'll know how he found out.
11: Aye, Jimmy, I was watching you from the window.
9: Oh, heck, grandad, I thought you'd gone.
11: I was upstairs packing a few things for the fishing trip tomorrow.
9: That's what I mean, I thought you'd gone for the bottles.
11: Well... we'll have less of that, young man. And don't let me catch you playing with my rod again, now you understand?
9: I'm sorry, Grandad. It was daft. I shouldn't have been messing about with your fishing rod.
11: Oh, well, I'm glad you agree.
9: Yeah, when I went after Winnie the Whale here, I should have used a harpoon.
10: I'm warning you, I'll give you such a smack.
9: Well, go on then. Let's see you try. Go on, smack me.
10: I will if you'll come from behind, Grandad. And when Mother gets here, I'll tell her how cheeky you've been.
9: Why? Where is she?
10: At the top of the street there, talking to Mr. Whittle. So you've just got time to hide before she gets back.
12: And how's your father keeping, Mr. Whittle?
11: Oh, please, Pat, I've told you 100 times. The name's Harry. Let's not stand on ceremonials.
12: Oh, all right, Harry.
11: That's better. Oh, my old dad, he's marvellous for his age, Pat.
12: Shall we walk up the street, Harry?
11: Eh? Oh, I... Pat, you know, I keep forgetting I live down here now. I keep having these mental abbreviations. Aye, Pat, I'd like to think I'll be as spry as my old dad when I'm 85. Just think he's only got 15 years to go, he'll be a centurion. It's his birthday tomorrow.
12: Oh, I wish I'd known. I'd have bought him a little present.
11: Ah, he's not too fussy about presents. There's only one thing he likes to get on his birthday.
12: What's that?
11: Roaring drunk. Ah, no, that's not true, Pat. He's got a lot quieter in his old age. In fact, as far as drinking's concerned, he's become quite obstreperous. Why don't you pop round tomorrow to wish him many happy returns? He'd love that.
12: Well, it'll have to be early in the morning. You see, we're going off on a fishing trip tomorrow to a place called Willowbank Village. Do you know it?
11: Up near Lancaster somewhere. It's out in the wilds a bit. I don't know how you'll go on for transport. Don't think you'll find many public conveniences running.
12: Yeah, well, we heard that. So Humphrey Brocklebank's going to take us all in his car for a day out.
11: Oh, home to it a bit of fishing himself, then?
12: No, I don't think he cares for it very much.
11: Oh, pity. I'd have thought he'd have made a fine spectacle battling to the death with an angry tiddler.
12: Now, that'll do, Harry. Are you coming in for a minute?
11: I'll just have a word with Pete there. Hey, what's the row about? Him and young Jim appear to be having fractions.
13: Now, look, if you don't stop being rude to Susan, there'll be no trip out for you tomorrow.
9: Well, so what? It's all right for you. You love it. Sat on a riverbank all day, chucking lumps of bread in the water, and all you ever catch is a cold. If you ask me, the fish use your bread to make fish cakes.
12: What's the matter now, Jimmy? I thought you were looking forward to a day out.
9: Oh, I would be if we were going to the seaside. I'll have nothing to do where we're going.
10: You could always go mad and dig for worms.
9: Yes, sister dear, like you've been doing all these years, only the worms you dig up are called boyfriends.
12: I can't tell you again. Come on, Susan, you've still got to do my hair for me.
10: Right, we'll do it now, Mother.
12: Bye, Mr. Harry. I'll try and go round in the morning.
11: I do that, Pat. And how's me old pal Jock the Haggis Basher? And he's still trying to get money a meckle to mack a muckle.
14: I'm very well, thanks, Whittle.
11: Hey, you and the other boozers from the pub are off on a fish hunting safari tomorrow.
14: We're having an angling competition, if that's what you mean.
11: Well, I suppose it'll be something to pass the time until the pub's open. I take it you go in for the freshwater stuff, Pete.
9: No, he goes in for draft bitter.
11: No, Jim. You got me wrong. You see, all fish is divided roughly into two separate categoricals.
9: Don't you mean catalogues?
11: You just be quiet, Univow, Jim. So I was saying there's freshwater fish and saltwater fish, of which I've had considerable experience of. Now, when I used to go fishing in the West Indies...
9: Silence, please, while Wacker Whittle tells us how he caught the tin of salmon with a magnet.
11: As I was saying, Jim, out in them parts, there's some very ferocious fighting fish. Terrors they are. They call barricades.
14: In my days in the Merchant Navy, they were called barracudas.
11: In your days, Pete, the English penny was called a goat. Now, look, there's only one way to catch these fish. It's the special bait. When I caught mine, I baited me hook with a dirty great hunk of rhinoceros meat dipped in antelope fat.
9: But how do you make antelope fat? Feed him on bread and potatoes.
11: Do you mind, Jim? You see, Pete, the trick is you drop your line into the water when the Gulf Stream's running due south, because at that time there's hundreds of these fighting fish all swimming about in shawls looking for other fish to eat. They're what they call hereditary.
9: And you mean you managed to catch one?
11: That's right, Jim. And to this day, if you're ever in the rubber trapper's arms in Trinidad, you can see my fighting fish in a glass case over the saloon bar, stuffed.
14: And you mean you actually caught it with rhinoceros meat?
11: Why not?
15: I caught you with it, didn't I?
14: What a pity you're not coming with us tomorrow to Willowbank Village, Biddle. We could have chucked you in the river.
15: Oh, you wouldn't catch me stopping in the village, not when it's so near to one of my favourite resorts, Markham.
9: Is it near Markham, then, Mr. Whittle?
15: Exactly a quarter of an hour, Jim, as the fly crows. There ain't no time, at all.
9: And Markham's at the seaside. Now all I have to do is to catch my own special fish.
16: Hello, everybody, it's me, Alfie.
9: And here he is. The Finny Haddock himself.
15: Oh, dear, Alf. I can't stop and have a chinwag. I've got to go and make a cake for my old dad's birthday. Which reminds me, Jim, could I borrow your bicycle pump tomorrow?
9: Certainly. What do you want it for?
15: Well, my dad's 85 tomorrow, and he'll need your pump to help him blow all his candles out. Ta-da!
9: Ta-da, Mr. Whittle.
14: I'm going in the greenhouse, Jimmy. My nostrils meet. Of all the stupid tales.
16: What's your granddad on about, Jimmy?
9: Oh, nothing, Alfie. Listen, I want to ask you a question. How long is it since you gave our Susan a pleasant surprise?
16: Yeah, let me think. That to do with the other night. She said I gave her a pleasant surprise at the rugby football club dance.
9: Why? What did you do?
16: I never tread on your toes.
9: Lie down while I tread on your mouth. Look, I mean a real surprise that she doesn't know about.
16: Oh, yeah, I've got a surprise for her, but it's weeks away, yeah.
9: Why? What is the surprise?
16: I thought I'd grow a beard.
9: Oh, I see. You daft apeth. How can you surprise her with a beard? You can't just grow it overnight, you twit. Tomorrow, I want you to take our Susan on a mystery trip on your motorbike.
16: Hey, that sounds a nice idea, though. No, it wouldn't work, though. I mean, we'd never get there.
9: Why not?
16: Well, if it was a mystery trip, I wouldn't know where I was taking her, would I?
9: There's only one mystery I can think of. How you've managed so long with that empty space between your ears. Look, I'll tell you where you could take her.
16: Where?
9: Willowbank Village, where we're going. Now, that'd be a pleasant surprise for her, wouldn't it?
16: Would it?
9: Of course it would.
16: Why?
9: Because you'd... She'd... They'd be... I think it'd be easier if she took you on a mystery trip.
16: Now, don't be like that.
9: Well, you crack on that you love our Susan, and yet you won't take her anywhere. I'll bet you couldn't find Willowbank Village.
16: Who couldn't?
9: You. I can just imagine you asking the way.
17: Excuse me. I've just come from Manchester on my way to Morecambe. Well, which way do I go from here?
9: Go right down Sekiel Street. Left at Glasgow Station. And straight back over the border.
16: If you don't stop being funny, I'll give you such a Markham. Did you say Markham?
9: No, I said Wise, stupid. It's near Markham. Willowbank Village.
16: But, oh, I like Markham. I borrowed the car once to take my mum and dad to see Markham Illuminations 3 days after they were switched off. Because I thought they were Blackpool. On the way back, we ran into Foggan on this on the M6. Ran out of petrol and my dad had to walk 3 miles to a service station. After he got back and bought the petrol and he clouted me with an empty can. Oh, yeah, but I like going to Markham.
9: There's no answer to all that. Look out, she's here, Alfie. So you just drop her a gentle hint about tomorrow, the mystery trip.
16: Yeah, right, Jimmy.
18: Are you coming in the house, Alfie?
16: In a minute, Susan, but first of all, I want to ask you something.
18: What is it?
16: Would you like to go on a mystery trip to Willowbank Village?

0: this looks a nice spot, Mrs. Clitheroe, and it's quite near the river.
1: Yes, Humphrey, it should be quite pleasant under these trees. Yes, we'll sit down here.
2: Well, shouldn't we check it first? I mean, there might be an ant's nest, and my grandad's got his kilt on.
3: Now then, Jimmy, you know very well I'm off to do some fishing with the others.
2: Oh, well, I'll come with you, grandad.
3: What for?
2: To help you with your fishing. Because you know what happens. If they don't bite straight away, you're not off. And by the time you wake up, the fish has eaten your bait and gone for a lie down.
3: Now, don't worry. I won't be doing any sleeping today, not with a £5 prize at stake.
2: Oh, yes. Mr. Higginbottom said the landlord of the Rose and Crown hopes you'll win the £5. Because if you don't, he'll have to get you a bigger slate.
3: Oh, Higgy told you that, did he?
2: Oh, he didn't tell me himself. He told Ozzy's mum's mum. She told Ozzy's mum. Ozzy's mum told Ozzy, and Ozzy told me. It's marvellous how news gets around, isn't it?
3: Oh, well, Mr. Clifford Higginbottom better stay out of my way today.
0: No, Higginbottom's here, is he? Well, he should have no difficulty in catching a few poor, defenceless fish. I mean, if he doesn't get them with his rod and line, he's sure to stun them into submission with that stentorian voice of his.
2: Yeah, he shouts a lot and all. Hey, do you know what Ozzy said about his dad catching fish?
0: No, James, what?
2: He invented the steam engine.
0: Mr. Higginbottom?
2: No, James, what? That's what you just said.
0: James?
2: What? There you are. That's twice you've mentioned him. Are you joining in, Grandad?
3: Look, what did Ozzy say about Higgy catching fish?
2: He said if his dad calls for a few pints on the way, he's only got to breathe on his worm and it'll go in the water and drag him out.
0: Very amusing, James. I must remember that one for the vicar.
1: I've spread the rug on the grass, so we'd better get the stuff unloaded from the car.
2: I'll go and get the picnic basket.
1: Yes, I thought you would.
2: I won't be a minute, Mum.
3: Well, Pat, I'd better get along to the others and see what I can catch for my trouble.
1: Well, best of luck, Father.
0: Oh, yes, Mr. Sinclair. I certainly hope the fish will rise to the occasion.
3: Very, very funny, Humphrey. Well, I'll be away now. I'll see you later. And mind Jimmy stays out of trouble, Pat.
1: I'll do my best, Father. Oh, now, where is the young scamp? Jimmy, bring that basket here.
2: I won't be a minute, Mum.
1: Oh, no. He's got his mouth full already. Come here.
2: Would you like to meet Father, Mr. Rockabout?
0: Pardon, James?
1: He wants to know if... No, he doesn't want to meet Pie. You didn't want to meet Pie, did you?
0: Not just now. Thank you, Mrs. Clitheroe.
1: Put that basket down here, Jimmy.
2: Right, Mum.
1: And behave yourself. We've had enough trouble with you coming here in the car.
2: What do you mean? If you're talking about the bottle of lemonade, it wasn't my fault you couldn't find the opener.
1: I know, but there was no need to try and knock the top off on Mr. Brocklebank's dashboard.
2: Well, I apologised. Are your pants dry now, Mr. Brocklebank?
0: Just about, Jim.
2: I mean, if they're not, just say so, and I'll keep watch while you go behind the trees for a minute.
0: That won't be necessary, Jim.
2: I mean, if you want to take him off, you could wrap this rug round you. I'll tell everybody you're me grandad's cousin from Aberdeen.
0: I am quite all right, thank you.
2: Well, I'm only thinking about your wet trousers.
0: Can we please let my trousers drop?
2: Well, undo your braces, then.
1: Somebody else's trousers will be coming down in a minute. Behave yourself. Look, you and Mr. Brocklebank can go for a walk while I get everything ready for tea.
2: All right, Mum. What shall we do, Mr. Brocklebank?
0: Well, I thought that we might take a stroll along the riverbank and pick a few flowers.
2: No, I couldn't. The excitement would be too much for me.
1: That'll do, Jimmy. Now, off you go, you two.
2: All right, Mum. Come on, Mr. Brocklebank. We'll go and watch the fishing for a bit, and then we'll play a few games. Let's go this way first.
4: Look, Arthur Hall, will you tell me where we're going?
5: I can't, Susan. I could, but I can't. I must remember. It's Jimmy's big surprise. Mine, for you. That's why you haven't got to know it. It's a mystery.
4: You say that again. Isn't this the way the others were going to go with Mr. Brocklebank?
5: But yes, no, I don't know. Look, put your arms round me waist and let's have fun.
4: I can sit on this bike without having to... to put my arms around you.
5: Yeah, but then it won't be fun. Overlook, Susan. Over them fields, Blackpool Tower.
4: Straight ahead of us.
5: That's right, so we must be heading straight for... Look.
4: What's the matter?
5: They're a wrong mystery. Road, straight, road. Put your right hand out, Susan.
4: What for? To see if it's raining?
5: Yeah, no, I'm going to turn, to get on the other road.
4: To Willowbank Village.
5: Yes. Oh, you shouldn't have told me that. I'm not supposed to know. You're not. It's Jimmy's surprise. Mine, I mean.
4: I wish I knew what this was all about. Still, I'll find out when we get there. Don't worry. Well, that brother of mine is up to his tricks, causing trouble as usual.
0: For the last time, James, I am not going to attempt a crossing of the river by tightrope.
2: Why not? It's strong enough and the water's not all that deep.
0: Will you stop this nonsense and give me that rope?
2: What are you going to do? Lasso a few cows?
0: I am seriously thinking of tying you to a tree so that I can get some peace and quiet. What's that you've just picked up?
2: I think it's a tail feather off a wood pigeon. Bend down, Mr. Brocklebank.
0: Bend down? What for?
2: I'm not going to tickle you. There you are.
0: James, I do not want a feather in my hair.
2: Well, it'll look daft in your ear hole. You've got to have a feather. We're playing cowboys and Indians. I'm Sheriff Jim and you're the Indian brave running deer. Now, you've caught me without me posse. And you're chasing me. Do a war whoop.
0: A war whoop?
2: Yeah, you know, finger in your mouth, deep breath. Oh! Now, you have a go.
0: Oh.
2: Is that supposed to be an Indian war whoop?
0: Why, what's wrong with it?
2: Sounds like a short-sighted cuckoo trying to hatch out an ice cube. Now, come on, after me. A whoop like mad. Oh.
0: No, very well.
6: Hey, belt up, you're frightening the fish away.
0: Pardon? Oh, it's you, Higginbottom.
6: Yeah. Hey, let's have a look. It's Bessie Brocklebank, the wood nymph. What's the feather in your hair for?
2: We're playing cowboys and Indians. He's a Sioux.
6: Is he? He looks like a sweet Sioux to me.
0: Higginbottom, that joke is not very funny.
2: Look out, Mr. Higginbottom. I think you're going to be scalped.
6: Yes, and you're about to be belted, you little lord of trouble.
0: Now, don't you go threatening the boy, sir. You seem to forget he has a man here to protect him.
2: That's right. By the way, where is me granddad?
6: He's down the back there. Now, listen, if you're going to hang about here, not one sound from the pair of you. Understand?
2: Yes, Mr. Higginbottom. We won't make a sound.
6: Good.
5: Hey, look, Susan. Jimmy and Mr. Bicklebink. Hello, Mr. Bucklebunk. Oh, that's that on the bank.
6: Shut your stupid great trap, you balmy half-baked nincompoop.
2: It's the vicar, Alfie.
4: Shut up. Switch that thing off, Alfie.
5: You are.
4: Switch the bike off.
5: There. Hang on while I switch the bike off. Well, we're here, Jimmy.
6: Shut up.
5: I mean, we're here, Jimmy. Oh, I was surprised to see Mr. Higginbottom here.
0: Oh, really, Alfred? Well, I wasn't, but then I saw the notice board over there.
5: What notice board?
0: Beware of the bull.
6: Right, stand back, Clitheroe. You're about to witness the end of the last of the Mohicans. Come here, Brocklebank.
0: Now, Higginbottom, let go! Higginbottom!
2: It's all right, Mum. It's Big Chief Higginbottom and his squaw.
7: What are you two doing?
2: The squaw dancing.
7: Oh, just shut up, you. Susan, Alfie, how did you get here?
4: That's what I keep asking myself. We've been down more wrong roads than they've got on the map.
0: Higginbottom, will you kindly let go of my head?
6: I'm sorry, Brocklebank. There was something going up your nose and I wanted to stop it.
5: You wanted to be?
6: No, his breath. Now, look, will you all clear off somewhere else? I'll never catch anything with all this racket going on.
7: Right, come over here, the lot of you. I don't know why you're here, Susan, but you can give me a hand with the food hamper. Come on.
4: Right, Mother. It's our Jimmy. He's got Alfie to come all this way. I'd love to know why.
5: So would I. Jimmy, would you mind telling me why I'm here?
2: That's simple. The stork got lost on his way to the zoo, so he followed your dad's homing pigeon.

0: Alfie, can't you remember where you threw the ball?
1: No. I threw it round towards it, caught me foot in a rabbit hole and fell flat on me face.
0: I'll bet that gave the rabbits a laugh. Pass the time till the coast is clear.
1: Oh, I think. No, I don't.
0: Look, there's the ball. Under Mr. Brocklebank's car. I'll squeeze under the front and get it. No, ow!
1: Ooh,
0: I banged my big end on his bumper. Got it. Now, I'll just wriggle back. Oh, Egg.
1: What's the matter now?
0: I've got a wire tangle round my foot. Come off, you gaff. Look at... that's it.
1: You're all right.
0: Just about. You should see under Mr. Brocklebank's old banger. It's all pieces of string and cross wires. I think he's tried knitting his own engine.
1: I know. And when you hear it running, you've got a fair idea how many stitches he dropped.
0: Yeah, thank goodness your bike's reliable, Alfie.
1: Oh, yeah. It's just been tuned.
0: Well, don't look now, but one of your tyres is B-flat.
1: Yeah.
0: Yeah?
1: Oh, you mean your daft jokes.
0: I know. I'll tell you some more on the way to Morecambe.
1: Oh, all right. I like a good laugh. Bye-bye. How are we going to Morecambe?
0: You see, we're just going to disappear for an hour.
1: Oh, another mystery trip.
0: Yes. So when you're taking our Susan home tonight and she asks you where we went, say nothing. Just keep your throttle open and your mouth shut.

0: It's nearly 2 hours since we set off for a jolly time in Morecambe. And here we are, still on the blinking way there.
1: Oh, now, look, Jimmy, I didn't know my bike was going to break down.
0: Well, I'm fed up. All I've done is walk up and down this road, listening to the cows chewing grass. The only bit of fun I've had was when that farmer thought you were a poacher and took a shot at you.
1: It's all your fault. You dragged us here. Oh, I've been on the go all day. I'm all now.
0: Well, have a lie down on the road. There's a car coming.
1: Where?
0: There. Get your thumbs up. Show legs.
1: Yeah, but it's going the wrong way.
0: I know that. It's Mr. Brocklebank looking for us. Mr. Brocklebank! We're here! Stop!
2: Hello, is that you, James, and
0: Alfred? No, I'm Dick Turpin, and this is Black Bess. Hand over your watch.
1: Oh, shut up. Oh, am I glad to see you, Mr. Bucklebunk.
3: What's going on?
1: Oh, hello, Susan. Maybe he got me to take him to Markham, but we never got there because they hit a pothole and a farmer tried to shoot me, and that's how I got my chin rocket busted. But he still loved me.
0: Of course she does. Go on, Susan. Pat his head and give him a biscuit.
4: I'll pat you lower down, you young monkey.
0: Oh, heck. Hello, ma'am. I didn't see you in the dark there. Mm.
5: Of all the troublemaking wee scamps I've ever known, he's the worst.
0: Grandad as well. Did you catch anything, Grandad?
5: Aye, a lovely big pike. It must wait. Don't change the subject.
6: Oh, dear. I'm afraid that we're in trouble.
4: What's the matter, Humphrey?
6: Well, I've just noticed my side lights. They're not working, nor my rear lamp.
4: Oh, no.
6: I don't understand it. They were all right last night. There must be a wire loose.
1: Hey, Jimmy, perhaps it's the one that got caught around your... How? Around your foot. My foot, I mean.
4: What wire are you talking about, Alfie?
1: Well, Jimmy crawled under the car this afternoon to get his ball back, and he got tangled up with it. The wire.
5: This is the limit. You wee meddling. Jimmy, where are you?
0: Just getting Mr. Brocklebank's tool bag out of the boot. I'm looking for a big spanner.
6: James, the fault is electrical. I don't need a spanner.
0: No, but I do. To tighten Alfie's nut. He's got a screw loose.

0: Oh, well, here we are, home at last, thank goodness.
1: Oh, you've been wonderful, Humphrey. I'm sorry the police booked you about your lights.
0: Yes, but at least the AA man fixed them, and Alfred's bike. I don't think I will have any trouble with the law.
1: All the same, you deserve a medal for what you've had to put up with today.
0: No, please don't apologise. It wasn't your fault that James decided to help.
2: Well, I thought it was a good idea, telling the policeman it wasn't your car.
0: A wonderful idea. I had to spend 10 minutes convincing the man that I hadn't stolen it.
3: Well, rest assured, Humphrey. This young man is going to pay for his sins just as soon as I get back from the Rose and Crown.
0: Oh, well, Mr. Sinclair, it's all over now. And the day has not been without its pleasures. The picnic, the lovely pike you caught.
3: Ah, perhaps you're right, Humphrey. Higginbotham says he thinks I'm a certainty to win the £5 with it.
2: Will you be stopping for supper, Mr. Brocklebank? It's pike and chips.
3: All right, never mind the comedy. Just get my fish basket out of the boot, then I'll know it's safe.
2: Where is it? Ah, here we are. Here's your basket.
3: Good. Now I'll just away and... This isn't it.
2: You what?
3: This is the picnic basket. Where's mine, Jimmy?
2: Well, it should be here, because when I got the tool bag out at Willowbank, I had to put the basket down in the grass. So if this is the picnic basket, yours must be... I think I'm going to faint.
3: My lovely big pipe. You've left it behind you, young scamp. I'll murder you. Come here.
2: Grandad, don't. I'm sorry about the fish. Let me go. I'll buy you a tin of sardines. Help!
4: Those involved with the Clitheroe Kid this week were Peter Sinclair as grandfather, Patricia Burke as mother, Danny Ross as Alfie Hall, Diana Day as Susan, Tony Melody as Mr. Higginbotham, Brian Truman as Mr. Whittle, and Colin Edwin as Humphrey Brocklebank. The recorded programme was written by James Casey and Frank Roscoe, produced by James Casey, and starred Jimmy Clitheroe as the kid himself.
2: Noticed about fish, they lie down but they don't sit down. Perhaps they've got grandad who spanked their bottoms as well. Oh, I am

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3: Time now to meet the men from the ministry. We present Wilfred Hyde White and Richard Murdoch in The Men from the Ministry, a weekly tribute to the men of our government offices, men who spend their daily train journeys studying that large newspaper held high in front of them, men indeed who are often behind the times. Our story opens in Whitehall in the Department of General Assistance. They're very concerned about a missing piece of government property.
4: This is serious, man. If it can't be found, the atomic power station at Skilledoon will never be finished.
5: Dear me, and after all the work that's gone into the thing.
4: What can have happened to it?
5: Just a minute, too. Isn't that it, floating in your tea?
4: In my... Ooh! You're right, man, it is. I'll just fish it out and... There we are.
5: Capital, the atomic power station at Skilledoon.
4: Yes. Hardest jigsaw puzzle we've ever done. Lucky you spotted that missing piece.
5: Quite. Very on loan, you know.
4: Yes.
5: I got it from the Civil Service Keep Fit Club.
4: Oh. I must say it was easier than the last jigsaw puzzle, Modern Aircraft of Great Britain. That one was tricky.
5: Tricky it certainly was. They've withdrawn half the pieces, if you remember.
4: Well, what's next on the agenda?
5: Let me see. We've finished the crossword, haven't we?
4: I say, can't we play suck football?
5: It's called blow football, too, not suck football. We'd still have the ball if you'd remembered that.
4: Well, what about a hand of cribbage?
5: No good. I'm afraid we haven't got a full pack of cards. I lost the ace of spades. Apparently it slipped into a file I was sending up to Sir Gregory.
4: Oh, the permanent undersecretary?
5: Yes, poor fellow was in fear and trembling for weeks. Thought the mafia were after him.
4: Oh, dear, no more games or puzzles.
5: Oh, dear.
4: Well, it rather looks as if there's nothing else on it.
5: Yes, I'm afraid it does. Have we got any work to do?
4: Well, the Ministry of Works is a bit overloaded. We're supposed to be helping them.
5: Oh, yes, Sir Gregory gave us that job last month. Didn't he? I understand they're going to build a new block of government offices somewhere or other, isn't that it?
4: Yes, and we've got to see that the work is kept up to schedule.
5: I wonder when they intend to start. I only hope they're not going to put up one of those great ugly monstrosities you see round London these days.
4: Put up what?
5: One of those great ugly monstrosities you see round London these days. Hello?
6: Pitkin here.
5: Oh, Sir Gregory. How did you do? I was just talking about you. How nice of you to ring.
6: I'm calling about this job I gave you.
5: Oh, yes.
6: Jones, supervising the schedule on this new building.
5: New building. Oh, yes. Well, I tell you what. We'll give it our full attention as soon as they let us know where it's going to be and when they're going to start.
6: They started weeks ago.
5: They started weeks... What? Did they? Oh, good heavens. I mean, yes, of course they did. Weeks ago.
6: They
5: yes,
6: did, quite yes. Right next to your own building.
5: Next to... Oh, I wondered what all that noise was, didn't you?
6: This place is being built for the Ministry of Technological Development and Morris Dancing. The minister himself is coming down tomorrow to inspect the site.
5: The minister is?
6: Yes.
5: Oh, yeah.
6: I'll be with him.
5: See.
6: He'll see to it that the work is up to schedule.
5: Up to schedule, certainly, Sir Gregory. Do give my regards to Lady Gregory. Oh, he seems to have been cut off. Did you hear that, too?
4: Yes, but I was on the extension.
5: Uh-huh.
4: So that's what they're building next door. You can actually see the workmen from our window. I was watching them all yesterday. Lazy...

0: extension. Uh-huh. So that's what they're building next door. You can actually see the workmen from our window. I was watching them all yesterday. Lazy devils they are. Stand around looking up at our windows half the time.
1: Really, too? You might have told me they were building something next door. I can't be expected to notice every little detail, can I?
0: Sorry, Ron.
1: Well, you better get down and make sure that everything's going according to schedule. See if you can do anything. Speed things up. Time's money, you know. Time's money. What is the time, by the way?
0: Half past eleven.
1: Half past 11? Good heavens. Be late for my lunch at the club. Get on with it, too, and see they're up to schedule.
0: Well, I believe I have seen a work schedule somewhere around the office. Now, where was it?
2: I see Mr. H.J. left in a hurry. Cool, he's a regular white tornado when he gets going.
0: Ah, Mildred, I've mislaid a work schedule. We're so busy lately. We'd better have a scout round the office.
2: Oh, good. I could do with some help. Is it Bob a job week again?
0: I mean, have a look round. Now, where would I be likely to put an important document?
2: Well, let's do it like that Sherlock Holmes on the telly. We use a process of logical seduction. It's an important document. You had it last. Well, there's only one place it's likely to be.
0: No use, Mildred. I've already looked in the waste paper basket.
2: Oh. Well, where else is there? Lining the biscuit tin? No. Wedged in that wonky window? No. Where it is? Well, of all the places.
0: Where was it?
2: In the in tray.
0: Amazing. Let me have a look at it. Ah, yes. Schedule of work for the construction of Sabbathwaite House. Oh, so they've named a building after old Reggie Sabbathwaite at last.
2: Well, who was Reggie Sabbathwaite?
0: Oh, a great hero in civil service folklore. He was the chap at the egg marketing board who thought of calling ordinary eggs large and little titchy ones standard. Anyway, let's look at this schedule. Oh, yes, here we are. Now, today's the 5th. Ah, I see this morning the gas board are due to lay their piping.
2: Oh, yes. That must be why they've dug that great big hole in the road. All the traffic's diverted, so you can see it from the window.
0: A big hole in the road? I'd better go down and look into it. I say, according to this, the electricity board are coming to lay their cables this afternoon. I think I can see a way to save a bit of time on this job. You stay and look after the office, Mildred.
2: Right.
3: Right, lads. Tea break. Down tools. What was that, Fergus? Your tool's on the ground. Well, pick it up and put it down again, will you?
0: I say, excuse me.
3: Hello.
0: May I have a word with you, Mr.
3: O'Hooligan, sir. Yes, Patrick O'Hooligan. Foreman for the gas board and shop steward of Mugwump. Yeah, that's right. The Municipal Union of Gas Workers and Underground Maintenance Personnel. Mugwump.
0: I see. Now, Lamb, General Assistance Department, we're responsible for keeping the work up to schedule.
3: Is that right?
0: Yes.
3: Oh, well, now you're just in time for the brew. Yes.
0: Oh.
3: Charlie makes a very good cup of tea. I'll pour you one out. Sit yourself down.
0: Oh, thank you very much. I'll use this upturned bucket.
3: No, you'll have to use a cup. Same as the rest of us. Yes. You can sit on that small toolbox down there.
0: Actually, we at the Ministry are rather worried about the work schedule. This large backlog's a bit of a problem.
3: Is it? Well, you'd better sit on the big toolbox.
0: And we've got the minister coming to look at the site tomorrow morning.
3: Oh, coming to look at the site, is he? Oh, dear, and the ground's all muddy and churned up. The foundation's only half finished.
0: He's coming with Sir Gregory Pitkin.
3: A horrible sight to look at.
0: Yes, I suppose he is.
3: Still, we'll have finished fitting in our hall and be gone by then.
0: Ah, the hall. Now, that's what I've come about.
3: Yes.
0: I've had rather a good idea.
3: Well, now, if there's any way we at the gas board can help...
0: Oh, there is, you see... You've already dug this hole,
3: yes,
0: and
3: right.
0: The electricity board people will be coming along soon to dig another.
3: That's right, yes, they will indeed.
0: Now, my idea is this. If you were to leave your hole unfilled...
3: Oh, of course, I see it now. They could use it to lay their cable in, instead of digging their own.
0: Absolutely, think of the time it would save.
3: Yeah, and the wasted labor.
0: Reduce inconvenience to traffic.
3: All pulling together for a better Britain.
0: Precisely. Then you'll do it.
3: No, it's out of the question.
0: What?
3: What I mean, there's the lads to think of, eh? I mean, what about Arnold? No, Arnold, he wouldn't like it for a start.
0: Arnold?
3: Yeah, Arnold. He's our hole filler. Yeah, well, he's been standing around all day just itching to get at it.
0: Why? Sure he won't mind.

0: It'll save him a bit of work.
1: Not mind. Oh, he's an artist, is Arnold. Oh, he loves filling in a hole. Yes, really throws himself into it.
0: Yes. I'm sorry, but I've given my views on this hole. I must insist you fall into them.
1: Well, and then there's the union. I mean, they won't like it either. Oh, I'll have to call a meeting of the local twig.
0: Surely you mean Brown's?
1: No, no, there's not very many of us. Still, I'm warning you. There may be trouble over this.
0: Oh, I'm sure you exaggerate, Mr.
1: Hooligan.
0: This'll speed things up. I mean, the electricity board people will be here soon. There'll be no trouble. Oh, no.
2: Now, let me see if I've got the position clear, sir. You are suggesting that we should lay our electricity board cable in this hole left by the gas board.
0: Yes, that's right.
2: You're joking, sir. A spot of upper-class humour at the expense of the working man.
0: No, I assure you.
2: I must point out that as Harry a representative of Feb Midfu...
0: Feb what?
2: Feb Midfu, the Federated Electricity Board Manual Diggers and Fillers Union.
0: Oh, that Feb Midfu.
2: That Article 29, Subsection 7B, Paragraph 4A of the Feb Midfu Rulebook specifically states, and I quote, "No member shall stick his cable in an unauthorized hole."
0: Oh, dear, well, I say, but Mr. Alexander, couldn't you, just this once?
2: This here owl is definitely not one of ours. I mean, just look at it.
0: What
2: has happened to British craftsmanship, eh? I remember the days when Britain used to lead the world in owls.
0: Yes, there was a time when we used to export them. But to get back to the point, this hole may not be up to design sensor standards, but it is a hole, and I want you to lay your cable in it.
2: Oh, no. I'm afraid it's out of the question, sir. My lads insist on digging their own hole.
0: Oh, good gracious. What am I going to do? A huge hole in the middle of the road, no one to fill it in, traffic delayed indefinitely.
2: Steady on. You're creasing the lapels of my donkey jacket.
0: But I'll be blamed, don't you see? They'll blame me. I told them to leave the hole empty. Oh, thank goodness. Here comes my number one back from lunch.
3: Ah, there you are, too. Everything going smoothly.
0: Oh, thank heavens you're here, one. I'm in trouble.
3: What? Haven't swallowed your season ticket again, have you?
0: It's not that. It's this hole.
3: What about it?
0: The other chaps didn't fill it. Well, they would have, but I told them not to fill it, that is, you see. I wanted this chap to, but he won't. Because he wants his own to fill when he's dug it, you see. And I thought it would save time.
3: Yes, I think I understand, too. Nobody else would. Well, I think I understand.
2: Here.
3: Leave it to me.
2: Here, have you finished your cogitation?
3: Oh, yes, I think so, Mr. Who's this?
2: Armstrong Jones, sir. Alfred Armstrong Jones.
3: What an extraordinary name. I think I'll call you... I think I'll call you Alfred. I can see, Alfred. May I call you Alfred?
2: Oh, yes, sir.
3: I can see that you're a man of principle, and I admire you for it.
2: I can quite see
3: the electricity board must have their own hole. You can dig it by the side of this one, can't you?
2: Well, that sounds fair enough to me, sir.
3: Just one thing. Now, is there anything in your rule book that tells you where you have to put the earth to dig out?
2: No. That's left entirely to our imagination.
3: Capital, Alfred. Then you wouldn't mind tossing it over into this other hole left by the gas board, would you?
2: Well, if that's where you want it, sir, that's where we'll put it.
3: Thank you.
2: All right, lads, let's get stuck in. Come on, move yourself.
3: There you are, too. All it takes is a little diplomacy. Come on, I'll tell you what we do. We're going to have a cup of tea at the office and come back when they've finished.
0: Oh, you are clever one. They'll fill in the gas board hole with all the earth they dig out of the electricity ball hole. It's absolutely foolproof. What do we find this time, one? Everything nicely in hand, I should think.
3: Yes, mind that girder, too.
0: Oh! What did you say?
3: Doesn't matter now.
0: I must say, I did enjoy that cup of tea.
3: Did you more than I did, too? I can't stand those tea bags Mildred started using.
0: Tea bags? Oh, so that's what I was chewing. I thought it was a ginger biscuit gone soggy.
3: That instant tea used to be all right, apart from the fact it took 20 minutes to get the lid off the jar.
0: Well, here we are, one. I say.
3: What?
0: Those electricity chaps seem to be putting their tools on the lorry.
3: Yes, but they can't have finished yet. They've still got to fill in the hole that they dug.
0: Oh, dear, I've got that something's gone wrong feeling again.
2: Oh, there you are, sir. Well, we're just taking our departure.
3: Just a moment. Now, answer this slowly and carefully, if you will. Why haven't you filled in your hole?
2: Oh, well, there's a simple answer to that, sir. We haven't got any earth to fill it with.
0: Good gracious, don't you see one? They've put all their earth in the gas ball.
3: Oh, do be quiet. It's perfectly simple. It's perfectly simple. Listen to me. You chaps can fill your hole with this pile of earth over here.
2: Oh, dear me. No, sir. No.
3: Why not?
2: No. That pile of earth there comes from when the gas board first dug their hole.
3: Yes. And what's the problem?
2: Well, it's obvious, isn't it? I mean, that pile of earth is gas board earth. We can't fill an electricity board hole with gas board earth.
3: Oh, I'd like to think about that for a moment.
0: I say, one, I think I've got it. Couldn't they take out all the earth they put in the first hole and put it back in their own?
3: Oh, don't interrupt. I told you I'm thinking. Yes. Now, tell me. Yes, I've got an idea here. Now, why don't you take all the earth you put in the first hole and put it back in your own?
2: No. If we took out all the earth, we would, in effect, be digging another hole, wouldn't we?
3: Well, you would.
2: Yeah. And we're only contracted to dig one hole.
3: Oh.
2: Oh, no. So get the stuff on the lorry, lads.
0: Oh, dear. Traffic was supposed to be moving again by tomorrow. The minister, Sir Gregory. If they see this unscheduled hole, they'll know it's my fault. Oh, if I hadn't... Oh, dear, the mine boggles.
3: There you are. See what you've done, don't you? You've started my assistant boggling.
2: Oh, I'm sorry, sir. There you are.
0: Heaven knows I've always done my best, and now this, my career ruined, a transfer to archives at Ballymucky, the secretaryship of the Civil Service Stamp Club snatched from my grasp.
3: Now, steady, too. You know what the doctor told you. Too much boggling's bad for you.
4: What the timmer's going on here? Who's filling the gas board hole?
2: Ah, afternoon, brother.
4: Afternoon, brother. Well, who did it? Who ordered it to be filled in?
2: It was him, brother. I just did as I was instructed.
3: Who the devil's this, too?
0: Well, it's the Mugwump man.
3: Mugwump?
0: Yes, that's right. He went off to consult his union.
4: That I did, yes. And I'm afraid they voted inanimately against your plan, sir. Turned it down by an overwhelming show of fingers.
2: Don't you mean hands, brother?
4: No, fingers. They didn't like it at all. And then the moment I turn my back, I find you've done it. Right under my nostrils. I mean, this will not rest here. I'll take it to the highest quarters.
2: Oh, we are solidly behind you, brother.
3: Now you see what you've done, too?
0: But I only wanted to help. I mean, that's speed easy. Things up.
2: Hey, you're not going to do
5: Lamb.
0: Well, Mildred, they both flatly refused to do a thing. Went off shouting something about strike action.
5: Oh, fancy. So there's a great big hole in the middle of the road out there, and no one to fill it in.
0: Exactly. And according to the schedule, there shouldn't be any holes left. When Sir Gregory sees one tomorrow, he'll want to get to the bottom of it.
5: Well, no wonder Mr. H.J. went into his office and slammed the door. This is your worst clangor since that war office job. When you sent that consignment of boxing gloves to the Women's Defence Corps.
0: Oh, don't remind me, yes, and 800 pairs of long khaki bloomers to the Royal Marine Commando. But at least we managed to keep that from Sir Gregory. This huge illicit hole out there is going to be something he can't miss, and when he sees it, he'll go mad.
3: To step into my office for a moment, would you please?
0: Yes, son.
3: I think I may have solved our little problem, too.
0: Oh, I am relieved. I knew you'd come up with something.
3: Yes, well, I've had years of experience with this sort of thing, haven't I?
0: Yes. And what is your solution?
3: Now, I'll tell you, I thought we could cut a piece of old file cover and mark it Ace of Spades. Then we could play cribbage.
0: Oh, no. Not that problem. It's the other one I'm worried
3: about.
0: What's
3: the other one?
0: That hole out there.
3: Oh, that hole. I've got the answer to that as well. We must take steps, too. We've got to get rid of that hole.
0: That's all very well, but where are we going to put it?
3: We won't put it anywhere, too. We'll fill it in with earth, that brown stuff.
0: You mean fill it ourselves?
3: Fill it ourselves.
0: I say, what a splendid... No, wait a minute. What? We're non-union labor. Those two union chaps wouldn't stand for it. We'd have the whole lot out on strike.
3: Not if we're careful, too. They needn't know anything about it. We do it in the middle of the night, fait accompli, and no one can argue, can they?
0: Oh, and everything will be neat and tidy for the Gregory's visit. You're quite right, Mother. We'll fill it in ourselves.
3: Fill it in ourselves, yes. Of course, it doesn't really need two of us, does it?
0: No, I suppose not. Yes, which one of us is going to do it?
3: Yes, which one is it?
0: Yes, quite. Yes. It's me, isn't it?
3: Yes, it's you. You started this business in the first place, remember that? Anyway, I'm busy tonight. Must write to the Times about my rhubarb.
0: Yeah. Oh, well, it'll put things right.
3: Quite, you hardly believe this. A fellow from Dorset's been claiming it can't be grown in a window box. Absolute nonsense. So that's settled, then. You come back at midnight and shovel the earth into the hole.
0: I'll come back about midnight and shovel the earth into the hole.
6: The
7: other half of your mate.
6: Oh, thank you, brother. Nice drop of stout, they serve.
7: But tell me, are you keeping busy then?
6: Oh, not bad, you know. Plenty of work about. Of course, you can't get the labourers like you used to.
7: No, that's true, brother. No, they're all out of work actors, half of them. Yes. Quite useless. You know, we had a fellow the other day. He put his pick right through a sewer pipe.
6: Oh, dear. I bet he was covered with confusion.
7: No, not at all. No, he was one of these actors, you see. And he got such a round of applause from the onlookers, he fractured a water pipe for an encore.
6: Oh, yeah. The onlookers. You still drawing good crowds, brother?
7: Well, you mustn't grumble, you know, considering the counter-attractions. I mean, not that telly and films can ever compete with a really well-produced building site.
6: Yeah. Well, the lads work best when there's an audience watching them. I usually begins with a lively opening number from the drill and the steam hammer.
7: Oh, yes, that's a nice opening, that is.
6: Yeah.
7: Catch their attention.
6: Yeah, followed by the solo spot, a bit of fancy cable splicing from young Reggie, accompanied by Harold and the insulated snippers.
7: Oh, yes. Very good team there.
6: And then we all join in for the grand finale, filling, tarring, and stamping down.
7: Stamping down, yeah, that sounds like a well-balanced bill to me.
6: Oh, it is, yeah.
7: Yeah. Speaking of work, brother.
6: Yeah?
7: I've been thinking about that business this afternoon, you know. Do you think we might have been a bit, hasty?
6: Oh, yeah, they are, yeah. Well, funny, I've been thinking that myself, brother. We didn't bend in any way, did we?
7: No, we didn't.
6: No, we didn't bend.
7: You're right, brother. The way I see it is we ought to have bent a bit.
6: We should have bent.
7: Yeah. Yes, I think we should have done. And those men from the ministry were a right pair of dafties, but they seemed decent with it.
6: Oh, yeah.
7: Yes, they did. Yeah. They did that.
6: Yeah. Like the Prime Minister said on the telly, it's up to us, he said. We've all got to bend together for a better Britain.
7: He said that, did he? Well, perhaps we ought to do something to smooth things out.
6: Exactly what I was thinking. Now, between the two of us, we could fill that hole up in an hour.
7: But if we use the big bulldozer, we could do it in 5 minutes.
6: Yeah, that's it. Wouldn't do to let the unions know, though. We'd have to do it on the quiet.
7: Just after midnight. That's the time, you see. Well, there's nobody around then.
6: It'll be dark, of course, yes.
7: Yes.
6: But we can't put the arc lights on. We'd give the game away.
7: Well, we don't need any light, do we, brother? Just point the bulldozer at that pile of earth, and it'll push the whole lot down the hole in one big heave.
3: Good morning, Mildred. Hard at it, I see.
5: Morning, sir. Oh, I am having trouble with this typewriter. It keeps shooting across.
3: Really? Well, today's the day, Mildred. The minister himself's coming to inspect the site.
5: Yeah, just knocked me nail varnish all over the notepaper.
3: Have you? Then it is going to be a red letter day, isn't it?
5: Yes, sir. Here, I see that hole's been filled in down there.
3: Yes, and we can thank Mr. Lamb for solving that little problem. He must have been up half the night.
5: Did he?
3: Yes, and a grand job he made of it too. I had a look at it on my way in. A real professional job. I must congratulate him. Is he in his office?
5: Well, no, Mr. H.J. He hasn't come in at all yet. I'm getting quite worried.
3: That's unusual. Not in, did you say?
5: No.
3: I've never known to be late than I am. Perhaps he's sleeping it off, do you think? Well,
5: no, sir. I rang his flat earlier on and there was no answer.
3: Rang his flat?
5: Well, yes. I wanted to remind him to bring the ginger biscuits, to buy them on his way to work on account that he's got the tea money.
3: Well, it's an extraordinary thing. Huh? No answer, you see. When he left by then, he'd be here by now, wouldn't he?
5: Yeah, I know.
3: Well, I wonder.
7: Top of the morning to you, sir.
6: I second the motion.
3: Ah, the union chaps. What can I do for you?
7: Well, sir, it's about that hole. The one that's not there anymore.
3: Up there. Somebody's filled it in. Good gracious. Fancy that. I wonder who...
7: Well, we know who did it, all right.
3: You do?
7: Yes, we know that.
3: Oh, well, I can assure you. I had no knowledge of this unprincipled behavior on the part of my...
6: It was us. We did it last
3: night. I must disclaim all responsibility for that. What did you say? You did it?
7: That's right, yes. But nothing official, you understand?
6: We did it in our capacity as private citizens. We waited until it was dark, then went to the building site.
7: Got out the old bulldozer and started up.
6: We drove towards this seat of earth, and with one mighty...
7: We pushed the whole lot into the hole.
3: Good gracious me.
6: And then we drove the bulldozer over it once or twice to flatten it out. Press it down, good and firm.
3: Tell me, what time was this?
7: It would be not long after midnight, I suppose.
3: Not long after midnight. Dear me, did you see any signs of my number two near the hole?
6: No. It was pitch black. Couldn't see a thing.
3: Oh, dear.
7: Number two of yours, he looked a bit worried yesterday afternoon, as if things were getting on top of him.
3: Yes, I'm afraid they are. Now, steady, Mildred,
5: they
3: steady.
5: Him.
3: Yes, yes.
5: That's what
3: yes.
5: They've done.
3: Steady,
7: what
3: steady.
7: Are you talking about?
3: Yes. I'm afraid Mildred's probably right, but there may still be time. Quick, follow me, you fellows. Follow me. Come along. Can't you fellas dig any faster? Put your backs into it.
7: What? Well, it's a terrible business, this. I shall plead temporary insanitary.
6: We're both to blame, brother. There's a momentary arbitration on our part.
3: Never mind that. Just keep digging.
7: That's all right.
6: It's all right for you. All you're doing is poking about with that umbrella of yours.
3: This is no time for argument. There's a man buried under there. First-class civil servant and a fine, useful citizen.
7: Saints preserve us. There's two of them now.
3: We can only hope he's managed to trap a pocket of air into his bowler hat or something.
6: Just a minute. Are you sure that was his briefcase we found?
3: Of course, I'm sure. I'd know it anywhere. I was with him when he bought it. He brought it from Ryman, Inchcliffe and Parks, the civil service outfitters. Look, their initials are on the lock, R.I.P. Oh, my dear, what am I supposed to do?
7: We must be getting near the bottom now. There's a cable here. No sign of him yet.
6: Wait. Just a moment. There's a foot here.
7: A foot?
6: Look, a foot.
7: Well, grab it.
6: Ow. Mine.
3: Oh, dear, poor lamb, and he had such a promising career ahead of him. I've never seen a smoother action with a rubber stamp. What good times we did have together. Will I never hear his cheerful voice again?
8: Morning, man. What are you doing down that hole?
3: What? Don't just stand there, too. Get down and start digging.
8: Yeah, right, I'll jump down, yes. There, I'm sorry I'm late. I had to go to the lost property.
3: No time to chat. You get hold of a shovel.
8: Yes, certainly, but what are we digging for?
3: What are we digging for? Don't ask silly questions. We're digging for you. Oh, good heavens.
5: Saints preserve us. It's himself. He's come back to haunt us. Look at his horrible white face, those staring bloodshot eyes of his.
6: Never. He's flesh and blood, more or less. That means we've been digging here for nothing.
3: Two, I think you've got some explaining to do.
7: I should think so. I'll not be made a fool of like this.
6: Neither will I.
3: And you'd better have a pretty good explanation.
0: Rather puzzling, really. I was a bit late getting here last night, and I found the hole was already filled in.
3: And what about your briefcase? We found it lying over there.
0: Ah, so that's where I left it. I'm always leaving it behind, and it's full of important documents, like the holiday list and the tea and biscuits rota.
3: Yes, all right.
0: And that's why I was late, you see, through going to the lost property office. Ah, well, all's well that ends well. At least we've got rid of the hole.
3: Got rid of the hole? What do you think we're standing in at the moment?
0: We're standing in the hole, aren't we?
3: Thanks to Dean for you. We got this infernal hole back again, deeper than ever.
0: Deeper than ever?
3: Yes, those two unifellas gone off in a huff.
0: Off in a huff.
3: This prolonged diversion of traffic's causing a stream of complaints. Furthermore, the minister, Sir Gregory, will be here at any minute, and it's all your fault, you idiot.
0: It's all your fault, you idiot.
3: To pull yourself together. Listen, we've got to act quickly.
0: Yes, ma'am.
3: First of all, we've got to get out of this hole. Yes. And use that shovel as a ladder. Give me a hand. Now, once we're out, I'll tell you what to do. And they'll be here in a minute. There's no time to lose.
9: Yes. Well, I'm sure you'll find everything to your satisfaction, Minister. The work is all up to date. My staff have been supervising it personally.
10: Splendid.
9: Good Lord, careful. Careful you don't step into that hole, Minister.
10: Oh, hold.
6: There shouldn't be a hole here, should there?
9: No, there shouldn't. No, not at this stage.
6: Not on the schedule, is it?
9: No, Minister. A slight misunderstanding, I think.
6: A bit unfortunate, Pitkin. Holding up the traffic, you see.
9: I shall take it up with those responsible, Minister.
6: Ah, splendid. Still, as the hole is here, let's get down and have a look at it.
9: Get into the hole?
6: Into the hole, yes. Have a look at all those cables and loose ends. Give me a hand down, will you?
9: Very well, Minister. Look, we can use that shovel as a ladder. And when I get hold of Hamilton Jones, he'll have a few
10: loose ends. Come on, too quick before they get here. You've got a driving license, haven't you? Do you know how to start this thing?
0: Well, I'm not too sure, man. I've never driven a bulldozer before. I think you press this thing here.
10: Good, that's started well done. I'll just look round the corner and see if the coast's clear.
0: That's right.
10: Yes, it's all right. Not a soul in sight.
0: Oh, jolly good. Then away we go.
10: Oops, that's the ticket. Now head straight for that pile of earth over there and push it into the hole. One great heave should do it. Eh?
0: Right you are, man. Yes. Oh, this will solve all our problems. Full speed ahead.
10: Full speed ahead. Yes, over we go.
11: Muddling through as the men from the Ministry were Wilfred Hyde-White and Richard Murdoch. Also featured were Roy Dotrice, Norma Ronald, and John Graham. The program was written by Johnny Mortimer, Brian Cook, and Edward Taylor, and produced by Edward Taylor.
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0: The four hits and a miss, the president of the Cleveland Indians ball team, Bill Veeck, and the new Les Brown Band.
3: We use Swan exclusively. How about you?
0: Yes, how about you?
4: Who, me? My name is Robert Swansea Hope.
0: And now, Bob Hope, Swan's Eye View of the News. New York, New York. This week, a board of artists selected as the five most virile-looking men in the country, Clark Gable, Victor Mature, Lou Boudreau, Governor Earl Warren, and radio singer Jack Smith.
4: Of course, you can see they made a terrible mistake. I don't know how they picked that Gable over me. His chest measures 42 inches. I've got the same measurement, and besides, he can't take his off. And Jack Smith was picked. He has a smile in his voice. You know how he gets that giggly effect, don't you? He's the only singer who wears a turtleneck sweater with live turtles. Of course, this isn't the first time Lou Boudreau has won a contest. After the World Series, the girls of Cleveland voted him the man they would most like to slide into home with.
0: Detroit, Michigan. The nation's car owners were getting their first look into the future this week as the new 1949 model started rolling off the assembly line.
4: Yeah, those new cars are really low slung. One driver on Sunset Boulevard looked back, saw a pedestrian still standing and said, "Just my luck, I had to pick a bow-legged one." And there's so many automatic gadgets on those new autos, they're almost human. One of them is wonderful. When you see a woman driver coming your way, you press a button, the whole car folds up into a submarine and dives into the nearest manhole. But those new midget cars are very practical. When the engine starts missing, you don't need a mechanic. You just throw it over your shoulder and burp it.
0: Los Angeles, California. It's top hat, white tie, and tails for music lovers here tonight as the curtain rises on the 1948 opera season at the Shrine Auditorium.
4: Opera, that's a chorus of 25 arguing with F.E. Boone over who's first again with Spaghetti Men. Boy, was that opera opening a ritzy affair. All the women came dressed in their best furs. I heard one mink coat say to another, "Don't turn your nose up at me. I knew you when you were eating lettuce in the San Fernando Valley." I caused quite a sensation with the outfit I was wearing. I don't know why I was only wearing a cutaway coat, but I didn't know you weren't supposed to wear cutaway pants. It was the first time anybody ever saw shorts made out of swan wrappers. And boy, was that opera house really jammed with people. I wondered why it kept snowing in the second act of Il Trovatore. Then I found out I was watching it through the popcorn machine in the lobby.
0: Paris, France. The Security Council of the UN returned to normal this week as, after 10 days of sulking, Andrei Vyshinsky finally broke his campaign of silence.
4: Don't think it was easy for Vyshinsky to keep the silence. For 10 days, he had to quit eating borscht. Imagine Vyshinsky going to the UN and not talking. That's like Artie Shaw going to a wedding and being best man. The Russians say they can't do anything until they get international cooperation. International cooperation. That show us how to make the atom bomb, and we'll show you where New York City used to be. Thank you. Say hi. Hi, the lungs. It's time to sell the stuff.
5: Sorry, Bob. I'm just not up to it tonight. I can't do it.
4: Hi. The Lever brothers have turned up their ear trumpets. They're waiting.
5: I'm afraid not, Bob. It's impossible.
4: You better force yourself, or you'll be back at your old job rolling bandages for young Dr. Christian. Come on, mate, with a pitch high.
5: Oh, Jeffrey, if only I could. If only I could tell the folks about the beauty of a bar of mild, pure swan floating majestically in the kitchen sink. But when I try the vision of those velvet, rich, creamy suds, those suds that are so kind to your hands, why, it leaves me speechless. I just can't say a word.
4: I'd swear I heard something. Maybe it was just the rustle of his taffeta waistcoat.
5: Well, don't mock me, Robert. I'm trying. Gad, how I'm trying. I long to tell the people that Swan gets dishes done quicker because those glamorous, beautiful Swan suds rinse away so completely, you don't have to do anything.
4: You know, folks, you could avoid all this if you just go out and buy the stuff.
5: I long to tell them that Swan lasts longer because it's firmer, that it washes more dishes per penny. But then I come to that line, that lovely, poetic line. Swan is made by a modern patented process that no other... process that no other soap can use.
4: I don't bother you, do I, Daddy?
5: You know, Bob, that does it to me. Why, it's like an ode from Keats, a sonnet from Shelley.
4: Sounds more like a plug from Lieber Brothers.
5: Inside, my heart is crying. Use half in the kitchen, half in the bath, and you'll find that Swan is the best soap afloat. But I can't say it, Bob. I can't say it. And so, Bob...
4: Yes, hi.
5: There will be no commercial.
4: Tune in next week, folks. There'll be no high Averback.
5: Well, I swan.
1: Gee whiz.
4: That's right. Hi, Cracky. There's our junior baritone, Bill Farrell, biting into the hit parade with Maybe You'll Be There. Enter, Bill.

0: week, look out. Dean Martin and Jerry Lewis will be with us.
1: Well, folks, you've all heard the old saying, it pays to advertise. And we've often wondered what it would be like if a presidential candidate's campaign was handled by an advertising agency. So let's look in on one of the country's biggest advertising geniuses.
2: Good morning, IQ.
3: Don't waste time on words, Miss Wilson. I'm a busy man. I have to go up and do the skywriting myself this morning. Can't trust those skywriters.
2: Yes, I noticed yesterday in the Pepsi-Cola ads there was a hyphen between every letter.
3: I know. The pilot was drunk and he got the hiccups. Have to do everything myself.
2: Gee, just look at your plane out there, Chief. It's got bullet holes in it.
3: Yeah, I got caught in the airlift over Glendale. I have to do everything myself.
2: Is that what made you so late, boss?
3: Well, that was part of it. I had to stop at the hospital and spend some time in the maternity ward.
2: Oh, is your wife there?
3: No, she couldn't make it. I have to do everything myself. I tell you... Incidentally, Miss Wilson, bring for the song team I hired to write advertising jingles.
2: Okay.
4: Did you call for us, Chief?
3: Yeah. Yes, have you finished that jingle about old stepmother's whiskey?
4: We sure did, IQ. Now just listen to this.
5: Old stepmother bourbon is just the thing for a whiskey fizz. Drink a quart when you feel sad. Drink two quarts and you'll drop dead.
3: Back in the dungeon. That ought to get about 500 new members for Alcoholics Anonymous. I'll send for you later.
4: Right.
2: Oh, Chief, there's a gentleman waiting in the lobby to see you. He says his name is Faultless J. Quink.
3: Faultless J. Quink. Well, that's the man I've been expecting. His party has paid us $50,000 to handle his campaign for the presidency. Show him right in and leave us alone.
2: Right this way.
6: How do you do, sir? I presume you're the advertising wizard, IQ Hope.
3: That's right. Glad to meet you, Mr. Quink, and I might say that you look like real presidential timber.
6: Oh, I'm not Quink. I'm Murphy, his campaign manager. This is our candidate right here.
7: Pleased to meet you.
3: Is there a party for a candidate like that?
7: Mr. Murphy said you can get me a lot of votes, Mr. Hope. He said that you could get me plenty of support on November 4th.
3: Yeah, but what's going to hold you up till then? Now, let's get started on this campaign. We got to make Faultless Quink look like a typical candidate. Quink, can you raise a mustache?
7: Well, I raised one once, but I had to shave it off. It made me lose my balance.
3: Well, IQ never gives up. Maybe you can still look like a candidate. You got any glasses?
6: I thought you'd have the glasses. I brought the booze. Oh. I mean, you don't have to worry about Faultless J. Quink. His record is clean. Tell her about yourself, Faultless. When you were a boy, didn't your mother want you to grow up and be president?
7: She wasn't sure I'd grow up.
3: Well, we're not getting started on this campaign any too soon. The opposition is pouring a steady stream of propaganda over the radio. I'll switch it on and show you.
1: The following is a political announcement paid for by the Republican Party.
8: Dewey is a dapper Dan, that's why I'll vote Republican. He's got good looks and a lot of dash. I'd like to kiss him on his cute mustache. Tickle, tickle, tickle, tickle, tickle, tickle, tickle, tickle.
3: There you see. But don't worry about it. I've already got my boys working on some hot copy for our client. Now, Quink, is there anything in your background the opposition may use against you? Did you ever do anything you were ashamed of?
7: Well, yes, there is.
3: What is it?
7: Well, I never told anybody before.
6: Come on, Quink. Now, what did you do?
7: Well, I hate to admit it, but when I was young, I used to sneak into the campfire girls' headquarters and let the air out of their marshmallows.
3: Well, you caught yourself just in time. That's how Humphrey Bogart got started. Murphy just put down that our candidate is in favor of deflation.
6: By the way, IQ, how are we going to get that southern vote?
3: I'll figure out something. Quink, you got any relatives in the south?
7: Well, I used to have an uncle in Kentucky.
3: That's great stuff. Mark it down, Murphy. Just think of it. He's got an uncle who's one of the first to find old Kentucky colonels, a pillar in his community, a citizen who was both trustworthy and honest.
7: He was a horse thief, and they hung him to the highest tree in the town.
6: Hung him to the highest tree in town? What'll I write down, IQ?
3: Just say that everybody looked up to him. Now, the next thing we'll do...
4: Hi, Chief.
1: We got it. We got it. The campaign song for Faultless Quink.
3: Is it good?
4: It's great. And you know what, Chief? We tied it up with the names of all the products you advertised.
3: Oh, good. Let's hear it.
5: If you want the country cleaned up, cast your vote for Faultless Quink. He's had cleaning up experience using Drano in his sink. He dresses in the latest fashion, arrow shirts and things like that. Even when he takes a bath, he always wears an Adam hat.
3: I'll tell you. He uses Tums and also scents and shaves his legs with an ever sharp chick. He could never be offensive because he gargles with air wick.
5: That's Wink.
3: Doris Day with one of her favorites, written by Les Brown's Sentimental Journey. This is Doris Day, ladies and gentlemen.

0: very good, Doris.
1: Oh, thank you, Bob. Say, I haven't seen you since you took me to the Los Angeles Dons football game Friday night.
2: Yeah, it was great. Say, I hear Hi Eberbach was wonderful announcing the game.
1: Oh, gee, I wish I could have heard it.
3: Well, I just happen to have a record of the broadcast with me. Doris, would you like to hear it?
1: Oh, wonderful, Hi. Play it for me.
3: Okay. What a game. The score is tied. Just a few seconds left in the fourth quarter, and the L.A. Dons are on the Baltimore 5. It's fourth down and goal to go. The ball is snapped, and Dobbs crashes through center. There's a terrific pileup on the goal line. And there's the referee's whistle. Is it a touchdown? The referee raises his hand. What a thrilling moment. You've never seen such soft, white hands before. You can tell he uses swans.
2: Take it easy, folks. Either we sell it this way or I have to spend Saturdays in Thrifty's window scrubbing Sydney Greenstreet's back. Hi, let's get back to the game. Did they score?
3: Of course, Bob. Swan always scores.
4: Isn't he sneaky?
3: Just try Swan in the bathroom and see how the family goes for those rich, creamy suds. See how wonderful your skin feels after a Swan bath. And there's none of that unpleasant, taut, soapy feeling because Swan rinses away rapidly and completely.
2: You're telling me I tried it last night and it took me 5 minutes to climb back out of the drain.
3: So don't forget, folks, don't forget, whether you've got your eye on the scoreboard or the washboard, you'll find Swan is a winner every time. Use half in the kitchen, half in the bath. Wherever you use it, Swan is the best soap afloat.
4: Well, I Swan.
1: Me too.
5: Gee whiz.
6: That's right.
3: Bye, Cracky.

0: Gee, I'm glad I came down to Virginia. This nice little southern town, too. There's the village square, there's the courthouse. And there in front of the courthouse is a statue of a real southern hero, Phil Harris. Took cement to make him stand up. Boy, here comes a real Virginia Belle. I think I'll try out this southern hospitality. I beg your pardon, miss. Well, I'm a stranger here in town. I come from up north.
1: Up north? Shona?
0: No, Cleveland. That's right next to Shona. You see, miss, I don't know many people in town. I thought maybe we could get acquainted.
1: Well, I don't usually talk to strange men unless they talk to me first. But anyway, my name is Doris, Ellie Mae, Barbara, Jean, Margaret, Lee, Marcia, Peggy, Ann, Susan, Beauregard.
0: I'll just call you We the People for short.
1: Well, what's your name, Sugarfoot?
0: Robert, but you can call me what my friends call me.
1: What do your friends call you?
0: Robert, I've got very dull friends.
1: Well, now, I do declare, honey, you're the cutest little old boy I ever laid my eyes on.
0: Well, say it slower.
1: Well, tell me, honey bun, are there any more up north like you?
0: No, after they made me, Russia stole the plans.
1: She went down to Virginia and didn't know a soul.
2: No wonder folks befriend you, their hearts are made of gold.
3: Well, the civic-minded citizens are all so kind. They see to it you hook a fish in every line.
0: Gee, Doris, we've been going together for quite a while now. When are you going to ask your father when we can get married?
1: Well, now, you know how Daddy hates northerners.
0: Well, I'm not afraid of your father. I'll meet him face to face, and I'll get out face to face, and I'll get a...
4: I'll meet him that way, too, if you don't mind. And I'll get his permission to marry.
1: Oh, my stars. Won't it just be wonderful when we get married and y'all come home from work and I've got the chitlins waiting for you? Oh, by the way, darling, do you like chitlins?
0: Yeah, I'm crazy about chitlins. I hope her first one's a boy.
1: So he stayed down.

0: Oh, hello, Daddy. Look what I brought home with me.
1: What's the matter with you, daughter? Ain't we got enough boll weevils around the place now?
0: Oh, this ain't no boll weevil, Dad. This is Robert.
1: How do, boy? Say, I hope you ain't a northerner.
2: Well,
1: the last time I caught a northerner on my property, I whipped him till he was a cherry red. Then I chopped him up in little pieces and fed him to my hound dog. Where'd you say you was from, boy?
2: Oh, black eyed peas and candy gans, and that's what I like about them.
0: Yeah. Oh, go ahead. Go ahead, Robert. Go on, Robert. Put the question to him.
2: Okay, so, as you know, I've been sparking your daughter for quite some time now.
1: You really stuck on her, eh, boy?
2: Colonel, to me, she's just as pretty as a baby ham hanging on a hook in the smokehouse.
1: And, daughter, are you gone on Colonel Hope?
0: Oh, I sure am, Daddy. To me, he's just a vanilla-flavored, sweet, molasses-covered, sugar-coated honey boy.
2: Please, you make me feel like one of Cougat's nougats.
1: Well, appears like there's going to be a wedding. Doris, I wish your mother could be alive to see her beautiful, blonde, blue-eyed daughter getting married.
2: Tell me, did Doris look like a mother, Colonel?
1: Shucks, no. Her mother was the ugliest old bat in Virginia. That woman's face was so ugly, she had to wear a bonnet with slats. Boy, she was triple ugly. No man in the whole state would come near her.
2: Well, how'd you come to marry her?
1: Oh, I don't know. Just lucky, I guess. Well, good luck, you.

0: Yes, sir. Right now, folks, it's a pleasure to introduce a man who brought showmanship to big-time baseball. A guy who, in a great measure, was responsible for bringing the world's baseball crown to Cleveland. The former Fighting Marine and now president of the Cleveland Indians Baseball Club, Mr. Bill Veeck, ladies and gentlemen.
1: Thanks a lot, Bob. Certainly a pleasure to be here.
0: Well, it's good to have you, Bill.
1: So, you know, I've been sitting over here watching the show. You've got a lot of rackets, haven't you?
0: Well, don't look at it that way. Let's get down to business. Did you bring my share with you?
1: Bob, take it a little easy. You know, we haven't counted all that dough yet.
0: There's a lot there to count to. I wish I could help you. But look, Bill, seriously, with me, money is secondary. The thing that matters with me is sentiment. You see, I have a great fondness for the city of Cleveland. After all, I grew up there, and I love that town.
1: That's a wonderful attitude, Bob. Of course, I had a check here for several thousand dollars, but because of your attachment to Cleveland, you won't want it.
0: Shake hands with a tourist. But seriously, Bill, it's swell having you here. We both have so much in common. For instance, we're both big men in the sports world, aren't we? Well, we're both big men. Well, we're both men. Call for Philip Morris. But I hope you appreciate the great moral support I gave the Indians when I was back there for the series.
1: Moral support? Bob, you really embarrassed us back there.
0: How?
1: Well, whenever Lou Boudreau sent a player to the showers, he looked so silly, run along behind him yelling, "You swan, you get more bubbles."
0: Yeah, and I had to run in for my free seat in the bleacher. I mean, my seat in the bleacher. What the? I had to run in for my seat in the bleachers to do it.
1: Bob, you had a real good seat. Right at the north end of the stadium.
0: Yeah, it was north, all right. It was so far north, there were two people next to me wearing fur coats and rubbing noses. And a guy kept coming around selling hot blubber on a roll.
1: Gotta keep your family working some way.
0: What do you do, write stuff on the plane? What are you doing? Well, I want you to know that I was ready to get in the game anytime you wanted me, Bill. Of course, you know I'm an all-around athlete.
1: Bob, I could tell you were an athlete the first time I laid eyes on you. Just take a look at those big, broad shoulders. A tremendous chest. And lean, hard stomach and the bulging biceps.
0: Honest, Bill?
1: Truly.
0: I have so much more than gorgeous George. Why should I fight him? But you know, Bill, around Cleveland, they tell me that you seldom wear a tie. Is that right?
1: That's right, Bob. And after that tie of the Red Sox, I'll guarantee I'll never wear one.
0: That was rough. I don't blame you. That American League playoff left me a nervous wreck, too. I chewed my fingernails all the way down to my wristwatch. But seriously, Bill, everybody from the Cleveland Bat Boy to the president...
2: We thank you so much.
0: Next week, ladies and gentlemen, we welcome those two young comedians from Night Spots, Theaters, and Radio. Really the sensation of the past year. The team of Dean Martin and Jerry Lewis, ladies and gentlemen. Come in, boys. Thank you very much. Bill Veeck. Good night, ladies and gentlemen.

0: Love them all.
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4: Once upon a time there was an engineer.
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6: Charlie says, love my good and plenty. 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Don't know any other candy that I love so well.
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8: 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The cheap one's yours.
9: Bird's-eye. 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
1: Say, Judy, what are you doing after the show?
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3: Oh, the new Metro-Goldwyn-Mayer picture, the one called To Please the Lady. Isn't that the one about the Indianapolis auto races?
1: Say, that gives me an idea, Bing. Why don't you and I make an auto race picture? I can drive, and I'm sure I can get Paramount to put the wheels on you.
3: You have to put wheels on me to get me near the joint.
1: Me too. That's a big line.
3: Save that for...
1: Years in show business. Me too.
3: Did it beautifully, did.
1: Ben Barb, night.
2: Wait a minute now.
1: All right.
2: Bing, who's your guest next week?
3: Next week, Judy, our guest will be Miss Judy Garland and Mr. Bob Hope.
1: Hey, how do you get the same guest 2 weeks in a row?
3: Well, I don't know about Judy, but I got you in a one sense.
1: Come on, Judy, let's go.
3: Wait, back. You kids can't leave until we've all said goodnight to Irene.
2: Oh, that's right. Everybody's saying goodnight to Irene these days.
3: Here we go. Now get to bed, Irene.

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6: 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I got here early, had a lovely lunch. Grilled liver, sauté kidneys and stuffed heart.
7: Oh.
6: Feel like a new man.
7: You probably are.
8: Hello, Cheeky.
9: Hello, Cheeky.
10: Hello. Hello, Cheeky.
8: Hello, Cheeky.
9: Hello, Cheeky.
10: Hello.
8: Good God, they've aged.
6: Ladies and gentlemen, before we start tonight's show, we're delighted to announce that our special guest in the studio tonight is Terry Wogan.
7: There he is, sitting in the third row, between the meth drinker and that lady with the handlebar moustache. Hello, Terry.
8: And so, on with the show. We've got a real belter for you tonight. But you'll be meeting her later on. So, meanwhile, in the council chambers...
6: Excuse me.
8: Sit down, Terry.
6: No, I thought I was the guest.
8: You are, and very welcome. Now go and sit down.
6: I haven't got a script.
7: We don't give our audiences scripts. They know the jokes anyway. Go and sit down.
6: But if I'm the guest...
7: You got an introduction, a round of applause and a free seat. What more do you want?
6: Everyone gets a free seat.
7: Shh.
11: We've been charging 50p a head.
6: What?
8: If we don't, by the time we've paid our bus fare home, we're out of pocket.
6: But I thought I was...
8: Terry, my patience is wearing thin.
12: So's your suit.
8: Pardon?
12: Oh, you look at those sleeves. Grey, wrinkled, shapeless. Oh, sorry, those are your arms.
7: Go and sit down.
12: I can't. Your man has spilt Mets all over the seat. I mean, look at him there. Slumped in that greasy raincoat, unshaven, and the boots with last week's Sunday Mirror sticking out. I'd complain to me agent, but for one thing.
6: What's that?
12: He is me agent. He handles Eamon Andrews, you know.
11: He's Eamon's agent?
12: No, just keeps going up to him and handling him.
8: Terry, although I, quite sincerely, find this deeply and rivetingly dull, we have to get on with the show.
12: You mean, I can't do anything?
7: I've heard that.
12: Contribute to your show at all?
8: Yes! Shut up!
6: Lads, I think we're being a bit hard on him.
12: Thank you, madam.
6: My pleasure, Mr. Aspel.
12: This could turn very nasty.
7: What?
12: This three-week-old pork pie. I got it in the canteen.
7: Why didn't you eat it?
12: I don't like this label on it. Packed under the personal supervision of Dr. Christian Barnard.
7: I once found a worrying label on a tin of corned beef at home, you know. It said, eat before the Munich crisis.
8: There is something you could do, Terry, that would help make the show go with a swing.
7: Oh, what's that? Go and get the teas.
12: I will, sir, he said, trying to ingratiate himself with the three aging funsters. God knows why. What's the order?
8: Five teas, two with sugar, two without.

0: lemon, 2 cheese and chutney sandwiches, 1 brown, 1 white, 2 corned beef, 1 egg and cress, and a packet of those biscuits with the squash flies in them.
1: Got it.
0: You better ask the others what they want.
1: Saints and embalming fluid preserves. What would you like, Mr. Cryer, sir?
2: To think I've sunk to this.
0: Meanwhile, here is a meanwhile.
3: Meanwhile, in a police station, a constable enters with a member of the public.
4: Hit me with your little stick. Oh. Hit me! Hit me!
0: All right, Carruthers, what's all this about?
4: Hit me with that miller!
0: All right, all right, all right. All right, let's have the whole story.
3: Well, I found the constable outside like this, and I thought we'd be safe from here.
5: Cocoa, 2 packets of biscuits and some jelly babies, all boys.
1: Right, good, good. One of you is give me a hand.
5: What, to help carry the tea back?
1: No, to help carry the list out.
0: Oh. Good evening and welcome to the Stuffed Pullet interviews in which Bernard Stuffed Pullet interviews a man.
6: Good evening.
3: I shall have to consult my solicitor about that.
6: Why?
3: He lives on the Air Ministry roof.
6: I see. You are Ruskin. Pull through.
3: No.
6: Sorry, I'm Ruskin. Pull through. No, no, I'm not. I'm Bernard Stuff Pullet. Do you know anybody called Ruskin Pull through?
3: I have an aunt who once met Ida Lupino.
6: I see. I don't think that's entirely relevant. Does the name Ruskin Pull through mean nothing to you?
1: I haven't changed at all, you alluring minx. With a twinkle in your eye and a lurex patch over the other one.
7: Is it you and your blarney, Mr. Woggan?
3: Hang on. Hang on, Woggan. Was that the name you wanted?
6: No, Woggan. Pull through. Ruskin, pull through. Oh. I can't stand any more of this. I'm going to end it all.
1: Well, I've got everything. Where's everybody gone?
0: My name's Ruskin Pullthrough. Anyone been asking for me?
1: Not unless you're a cheese and chutney sandwich.
0: Who are you?
1: Terry Wogan.
0: What a funny name. Anyway, if anybody wants me, I'll be in the canteen having gallbladder and chips.
1: I think something's happened to me. I think this is where feckless DJs go when they die. Take care, Jimmy Young.
0: Terry, we've had a little chat and we've decided that as you are our guest on the show, you should have the occasional bit.
1: I am a married man, you know.
0: No, you feckless thing.
1: I am.
0: Look, what we mean is we should use you in the show.
8: Little parts.
1: Now, that's a conversational gambit I refuse to pursue. What you're saying in your own bumbling way is... that I can do something.
6: Yes, you feckless star person. For instance, you can do this nature corner.
0: Nature corner. How to recognize a feckless Irish cuckoo.
1: It persuades other birds to lay feckless eggs in its nest.
0: Terry, may I say, in your delivery of that line, you combined the charm of Bernard Manning with the timing of a £3 watch.
1: That is an unfair contest. Don't cross swords with me. I've banged my head on the Blarney Stone 7 times.
6: You're supposed to kiss it.
1: I know. I can never get the hang of it.
0: At the Blarney Stone.
9: My Albert's kissing the Blarney Stone right now.
10: What's it supposed to do?
9: It's supposed to turn the thickest yobbo into a suave, silver-tongued charmer.
11: Here, glad you got a big red pimple on your router.
9: It worked!
1: Have you ever worked in Ireland, lads?
6: Don't be silly, nothing works in Ireland.
0: Is that where you started, Terry?
1: I started in the radio. Holding up the caption cards at the end of the programs. From there, it was but a short step to being director general. But I missed the step and became a producer. Responsible for such successes on Irish radio as the well-known panel game, Two Questions.
8: Surely you mean 20 questions.
1: No. Our panel could only ever think of two. And by chance, on the inside pocket of this immaculately cut suit, I happen to have a cassette of one of our broadcasts. Would you like to hear it? And so you shall.
10: And the next object is a potato. A potato.
1: Right, panel. The next object is mineral.
12: Can you eat it?
1: You have to.
12: What is it?
1: A potato. Now, what about that? We did them all, you know. Listen, here's our version of any questions. Well, here we are in the town hall of Ballybunion. Are there any questions? That gentleman over there.
13: I'm the caretaker, sir. Should I let them people in now?
14: Thanks, Terry. That's...
1: No, listen. Listen to this one.
5: Listen. Yeah, listen, you big soft mick. Hi, fans. Dennis Charmer King here. If you don't shut up for my song, Wogan, I'll shove a potato up your nose. Bye, fans.
1: What a sore loss he must have been to the diplomatic corps.
14: Back in the old days, we dream about sin, but real life was lived with propriety. Until overnight, we all saw the light, and we had the permissive society. And men who once were furtive and repressed are now with it and at it and totally...

Amen, a process they called evolution. Since then, so I've heard, not a great deal occurred till the sexual revolution. And ladies who once lived their lives in guilt are now outrageous, aggressive,

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1: Some of the most popular furniture in the 19th century was designed by a carpenter, Arthur Wood, renowned for his fine craftsmanship and his habit of kissing sailors a lot. This became known as bent wood furniture.
0: And now, an oasis of peace in a desert of vulgarity, Tim's Cozy Corner.
1: Hello, everyone. Here's a thought to keep you going when the cat's been sick on the carpet. Don't think of the moments that life's passed you by. Don't think of the chances you've missed. Don't think of if only or what might have been. Go out and get Mozart and Liszt.
0: Another moving moment from Tim Brooke Taylor, poetry's prune juice. Now, tips for travellers. Australia.
2: What to do in the outback?
0: Whistle, there's no lock on the door.
3: This way!
2: Who was that?
4: My mother. She wanted a shortcut to Canada.
2: Your mother?
4: Yes, Ireland's only female one-man band. What she can do with a pair of cymbals and a pension book will gladden the hearts of Lord Delfont and all the little cherubim. She plays regularly on the Lusitania.
2: That went down over 60 years ago.
4: Ah, she can hold her breath for quite a long time. What's that, Mother? Oh, I think there's one down the corridor. Well, I'll ask the commissionaire. There's no need for that, Mother. You've got a wicked tongue on her, you.
0: Yeah, it's funny, Terry. Your mother's accent's a bit like my mother's, except she's more... Oh, there you are, Mother. We were just talking about you. I'm not sure, but if you follow Mrs. Wogan, you might find one.
4: Do all your mothers come to the show?
1: Yes, but my mother and Barry's have to sit outside. They're always arguing. Listen.

0: There are times when this show verges on the silly. You little cherubim, you think that was silly? Listen to this.
1: Habitat Flourish, Space Vicar, Episode 7, Noddy and the Mormons.
2: Having escaped from the clutches of Edna, the Tiger Woman of Ponder's End, Habitat returns to the safety of his own home.
0: I'm home, dear.

0: pigeons.
1: No, dear, but there's one of them just arrived with a message tied to its leg.
2: Hurriedly, Habitat unfurled it. 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
3: Your special talents required, Tokyo. On arrival, report to Yakamaka Sakarika Mahashikalu Matsuhuri Sakalakalamas Shishimara.
4: Said like a cherubim.
3: A feckless one.
4: Oh, feckless indeed.
3: Thank heaven this pigeon has a long leg. To the airport.
1: All right, dear.
3: Not you, you old bat. Me.
5: Aer Lingus announced the departure of Mickey Mulligan's plane to either Manchester or Tokyo. It'll go when the big hand's on 12 and the little hand's on 7. By the way, Mick, your mam said, could you bring him back either some fried squid or cotton chips, depending on where you finish up?
2: Habitat boarded the plane and immediately fell asleep. Rather awkward for the other passengers who had to climb over him to get in. Through the night, the plane droned on, reached the end of the runway and ran out of fuel. Habitat went to Tokyo by bus.
3: One workman's return, Tokyo, please.
6: Oh, God, blimey, goodness gracious, another thick mick. Oh. You can't get a bus from here to Tokyo. You have to change at Budapest. Oh.
7: Habitat changed at Budapest so thoroughly that when he emerged from the ladies, he was a beautiful geisha girl. His Tokyo contact, Yakamaka Sakahari Makawaka Lakahuri Sakaluma, spoke.
2: Call me Reg.
8: You speak Harry Goringresh?
2: Yes, Yakamaka Sakahari Makawaka Lakahuri Sakiluka Shishimara. I haven't had to use it for some time, you understand. But it's an old English name.
8: You mean like Smith or Brown, only wronger?
2: No, more like Yakamaka Sakahaki. No, well, anyway. It means he of the red hair with the midwife's bicycle who descends from the hills every year and gets all the village girls in the pudding club.
8: What do you want me to do, Lavi-san?
2: Well, it's like this. I think the Toyota factory's blown up.
3: No, it's raining Datsun cogs.
7: Suddenly, three men burst in the room.
9: Who are the mysterious three men who exploded? Why is the Beverly Sisters agent upset? What is Terry Wogan doing in this rubbish? The answers to all these questions and less in last week's episode, next week on this channel, now.
2: And now it's time to visit the tinsel world of Edna Follicle.
9: In which Edna and her team of raving reporters expose the pimples on the backside of show business.
10: Plans are afoot for a new film to be made entirely on location in Blackpool, in which a flock of sheep worship a stuffed dummy. It is to be entitled The Labour Party Conference.
2: Filming in Scotland, Steve McQueen has changed his name to George Pump, as he was becoming irritated with members of Scottish Gay Lib coming up to him and saying, "Hello, Steve McQueen."
10: And I'll be back next week looking at some of Robert Morley's parts. Now, for those of you listening who have weak bladders, a musical interlude.

0: Nothing wrong with that.
1: And now the prize for the best original dramatic poem by a boy with a wart on his chin. This has been won by Wogan Maximus.
2: You're very kind.
1: With his poem, The Ballad of Matilda Boyce. And here he is to read it for us.
2: The Ballad of Matilda Boyce by Terence Wilberforce Dorking Wogan. Aged 14, or thereabouts. This is the tale of Matilda Boyce, who lived in a forest dell. Her eyes were limpid pools of blue, but the rest of her face was hell. Matilda was a mysterious child, although there was lots of talk. Her mother was a Dublin girl, and her father, some soldiers from Cork. One day she strolled through the forest. Right there, on a toadstool, was sat a little green man who had little green eyes and little green balls on his hat.
3: Are you a leprechaun?
4: No, I'm Ronnie Corbett, rehearsing for Robin Hood.
3: Oh.
4: Of course I'm a leprechaun. Help me, I've got me foot caught in this bear trap.
3: What's a bear trap doing in an Irish forest?
4: Ask Wogan, it's his bloody poem.
2: So, Tilly worked hard to release him, with many a grunt and a cough. And soon he lay there with his poor foot all grazed, and the balls on his hat had come off.
4: I'll grant you three wishes,
2: the leprechaun said.
4: Anything you care to name.
3: Me first is a Guinness that never runs dry. And me second, one more of the same.
4: But what is your third?
2: Said the little green man, as he pinned his balls back into place.
3: I'd like to see London.
2: Matilda replied. Said the leprechaun,
4: right, pack a case. I'll work me magic for you, little girl, as sure as me name is O'Bannon.
2: With a wave of his fingers, he whisked her away to the end of a queue out of Channel. In London at King's Cross, poor Tilly was lost. She'd no money and she had no plan. But before she could ask anybody's advice, she bumped into a dirty old man. I presume you're playing this, Crier.
0: Why?
2: I've seen the negatives.
5: Oh. Hello, my pretty.
2: The D.O.M. said, suavely removing his hat. Then he took off his shirt and his trousers as well. Then he shouted with glee,
5: follow that!
6: I am the Right Honourable out of Scansion, Jedworth Stench. Eccentric millionaire and connoisseur of beauty. I want you for my shop window.
3: And what do you do?
6: I doctor cats.
3: Well, why do you want me in the window?
6: What would you put in the window?
3: Oh.
2: Oh. Though Stench made her famous, when Tilly looks back, the thought of that day always rankles. She was swept off her feet by his power and his charm, and the way that he grabbed both her ankles. He whisked her away to his semi in Penge. He plied her with whiskey and gin. He bought her a frock and a pair of high heels, and then introduced her to Sin.
6: Tilly, my dear, this is Godfrey Sin, good friend of mine. Take care of him.
3: What can I do for you, Mr. Sin?
7: Well, my dear, I don't want to shock a simple village girl. But would you climb on top of the wardrobe, put on this top hat, and pour this cold custard all over me?
1: Oh, no, not the old top hat and cold custard off the top of the wardrobe routine.
2: Tilly was made for the life that she led. A courtesan, joyous and free. And when I say free, I mean happy, of course. She charged all the fellas a fee. Sin spread the word, and soon it got round, and the gentlemen vied for her favors. She progressed from the wardrobe and custard routine to jelly in four different flavors. Her name became legend, the breadth of the land, and sometimes the length up and down. She'd get into a bed with a youngster well-bred, and he'd wake up the toast of the town. But back in the village, where females were short, there was just one to each 24 men. One would say,
4: Tilly Boyce, come on back to the lads.
2: And the others would chorus,
8: amen.
2: And then every night, when the bar had closed up, after supping the stout all day long, the lads of the village would stand on the green and loudly would sing.

0: Oh, my God.
1: Sit down, Cheeky.
2: Goodbye, Cheeky.
1: That was Hello, Cheeky, starring Kimbrook Taylor, Barry Pryor and John Junkin, with their special guest, Terry Wogan. The script was by Barry Pryor and John Junkin, with bits by Kimbrook Taylor, and the music was by the Dennis King Trio. The show was produced by David Hatch. Toodaloo.
3: Set up.
1: Terry's first round.

0: 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If you want to learn to drive safely, confidently, and in the shortest possible time, just phone your local branch of the British School of Motoring.
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13: 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With Wilfrid Bramble as Albert and Harry H. Corbett as Harold. This week, Men of Property.
14: 12. 1, 2, 3, 4, 5.
15: Bond Street.
14: 6.
15: They're going to land
14: 7,
15: on Bond Street.
14: 8.
15: Bond Street with 4 houses.
14: 9.
15: That'll be.
14: 10. 11. 12.
15: Hey?
14: Community chest.
15: Wait a minute. Where was you?
14: The Strand.
15: 1, 2, 3, 4, 5, 6, 7, 8, 9, 10, 11, 12.
14: Community chest.
15: You jammy toe-leg. That's all my property round that corner.
14: Now, let's look. It is your birthday. Collect £10 from each player.
15: Happy birthday.
14: Thank you very much. Here we go.
15: 1, 2, 3, 4, 5, 6.
14: Mayfair. That's mine. Mayfair Hotel on it. That'll cost you £2,000. That's you, I doubt.
15: No, it's not. I can play it. 1,000, 1,100, 1,200, 1,350, 1,60, 1,65.
14: You haven't got it?
15: 66, 67.
14: 633 short.
15: How much will you give me for Vine Street?
14: I don't want it.
15: I bought the waterworks off for you.
14: That's your fault. I want the money. You'll have to sell some of your houses.
15: I'm not selling any houses.
14: Mortgage Liverpool Street Station.
15: I manage my own affairs, thank you.
14: I'll give you £100 for that, then.
15: £100? For Piccadilly?
14: £150, then. That's my last offer.
15: I can't very well refuse it, can I? You wait till you want to sell. There you are. Piccadilly.
14: There you are. £150. You ain't got enough.
15: Oh, no, I know. I can't count.
14: You'll have to sell your houses.
15: Mind your own business. A mortgage Liverpool Street Station. £100.
14: You're still £383 short.
15: I'll sell your Coventry Street.
14: Don't want it.
15: I'll sell my houses then.
14: I said you'd have to.
15: 4 houses. At half price. That's £400 from the bank.
14: I'll have that.
15: Oui. I want £17 change. Right. You'll go.
14: 2. Liverpool Street.
5: You owe me.
14: Ah, you just mortgaged it.
5: Oh, go.
14: Another go. 7. £200 for passing go, and that puts me on community chess.
5: Oh, yes.
14: Ah, yes. It says, advance to Old Kent Road. If you pass go, collect £200. Right the way round. That's £400 for passing go twice.
15: Oh, well, that's it, isn't it? I mean, you can't compete against luck like that.
14: It's not luck, mate, it's skill.
15: That'd be ridiculous. You haven't landed on anything of mine. Every time I come round, wallop, Mayfair. 2,000 nickel.
14: You should have bought it when you had the chance.
15: I couldn't afford it, could I? I spent all my money building up my houses on Bond Street.
14: Yeah, you don't know how to play the game. It's your go. The postman.
15: I'll have my go in a minute. And don't touch anything. I know how much money I've got. 17 quid.
14: Yeah.
15: He's cheating. He's got to be cheating. Hello, what's this? Oh, HMS. The Crown Commissioners.
10: Here, Dad.
14: What?
15: The Crown Commissioners. We got a letter from the Crown Commissioners. I wonder what they want.
14: Well, unless they've written the message on the back of the envelope, you won't know till you've opened it, will you?
15: The occupiers Here. I thought we owned this place.
14: We do. We've got a 99-year lease.
15: How long have we had it?
14: Let's see. My grandfather bought it in, we've had it 99 years.
15: Yeah. And it's expired. 3 months' notice of termination of lease.
14: What does that mean?
15: We're being booted out. I didn't know anything about this. I always thought you owned it.
14: No, it's leasehold. It's Crown property, this place. The Queen owns it.
15: The Queen?
14: Yeah. She owns the yard, the stables, the house, the sweet shop next door, and the Indian restaurant across the road.
15: What's she want an Indian restaurant for?
14: I don't suppose she knows it's an Indian restaurant. I've never seen her in there. Anyway, it hasn't always been an Indian restaurant. It's part of her estates. It's been handed down to her. This land's been in her family for centuries.
15: So all these years, she's been our landlady?
14: Yeah.
15: If I'd known that, I would have put in for an indoor kazi. That's her letting us live in conditions like this. I bet her corgis live better than we do.
14: Oh, I don't suppose she knows. She's got property all over the place. She can't keep up with everything. She's got other things to do. That's why the Crown Commissioners look after it for her. Well, you don't expect her to come round with a rent book every week, do you?
15: A rent book? I've been conned.
14: What do you mean?
15: All these years, you've been dangling this place in front of me. You've kept me on a better string. You said that when you die, all this would be mine. And it's not. It's hers. You lied to me.
14: I didn't. I forgot. 99 years is a long time.
15: I've wasted my life in this rat hole, and I've got nothing. My inheritance is right up the spout. I've got nowhere to live. I've got nothing.
14: Perhaps if we wrote to her nicely and she'd let us stay on. I mean, I don't expect she needs it. At least, not right away. Unless she wants to turn it into a grace and favour place.
15: It'd have to be a pretty rotten favour to give somebody a place like this.
14: Here. 3 months? Is that all we've got?
15: Wait a minute. There's a bit more.
14: What?
15: Oh, it says, we are directed to inform you that as sitting tenants, you are to be given the opportunity of purchasing the freehold.
14: Ah, she's selling it off, is she? Poor woman. She must need the money. How much do you want for it?
15: £750.
14: Well, that's not bad, is it? Very reasonable. You can see a point. Sell 3 of these a year and he won't have to give up his polo. It's cheap, ain't it, Errol? Worth it. We ought to buy it.
15: What with? Monopoly money? We haven't got 750 pence. Oh, you're brilliant too, aren't you, eh? You only half a landerman, you're playing this. You got more property than she has. Till we get down to the real bricks and mortar. And then you haven't got a pot to spit in.
14: I'll write to her and tell her I'm an old soldier.
15: Oh, shut up. It's got nothing to do with her. It's just called Crown property. It's something about a government in actual fact.
14: I've changed my mind. We're not buying it. If they're asking 750 for it, you can bet your life it's only worth 300.
15: It's a snip at 750. It's got to be worth 3,000 or 4,000. I mean, the site alone is worth that. It must be. 750. Where are we going to get hold of that kind of money?
14: Well, it's easy in Monopoly. The bank gives it to you.
15: Yeah, but we're not playing...
10: What did you say?
14: I said, the bank gives it to you.
15: That's it? We'll get it from the bank.
14: How can we get it from the bank? We haven't even got a bank account.
15: We'll open one. How much you got?
14: 75 pence and this week's pension.
15: I got a fiver.
14: That's it. You only need 10 quid to open a bank account. So we go along there, put 10 quid in, and ask him to give us 750. You must be crackers. He'd sling us out.
15: No, he won't. That's what banks is for. That's how they exist. Lending money. Well, you've seen him on the telly. The wife says, how am I going to buy a new hat and a gas stove? They open the cupboard and there's the bank manager sitting in there. No problem, he says. Open an account with me and you can have the lot.
14: You don't believe all that rubbish, do you? There's a squeeze on. You won't get a penny out of them.
15: Look, I don't know much about banks, but I've been chatting to Charlie Miller, and you know what a villain he is. Well, he's got £1,000 overdraft at 29 different branches. He waits till they puts in a new manager, and he's straight in there with a business proposition. He gets his £1,000 and he's off.
14: Yeah, but he's got the gift of the gab.
15: Look, we put our best suits on. We go down and see him and put a legitimate business proposition to him for deeds of this property against the loan. But I might have to chat him up a bit, you know. Bit of the old Moody. That can feel important. Charlie told me that he's got geezers scouring London for new managers. And he says that the one who has just gone into the branch on the green is a right carrot. Oh, straight up from Somerset. He don't even know what day it is.
14: Yeah, but if Charlie's been
15: He hasn't been in there yet. He's saving him. So let's get him first.
14: Do you think he'll give it to us?
15: Well, if he doesn't... We'd asked him for 10 quid worth of shillings for the gas meter, turn it on and turn it in. Well, it's either that or we'll be out on the streets. All right. Where do you fancy, Bond Street or Bow Street?
14: Yeah. Let's finish this game. It's your go.
15: Oh, yes. 8. 1, 2, 3, 4, 5, 6, 7, 8. Charles? Oh, we know with a Charles. I mean, with a Charles. Advance to Mayfair. Do not pass go. Do not collect £200.
14: Mayfair, that's mine. £2,000, please.
15: Oh, goblins!
16: Take a seat, please. The manager has a customer with him. They shouldn't be long.
15: Thank you very much.
17: Goodbye, Mr. Miller. It's been a great pleasure.
14: Ian, that's Charlie Miller.
18: Shh, Nancy Polari.
19: Very nice to meet you, Mr. Wood. I hope we're going to do a lot of business together. I'll pick you up tomorrow night at 8 in the Rose, all right? Goodbye.
17: Goodbye,
14: John. Wait, Charlie.
18: Hello, Harold.
15: You got in before us?
18: Well, it's plenty for everybody.
15: Oh.
18: I've got 2 grand. No bother. A right carrot.
15: Is he?
18: Taking him back to Covent Garden.
15: No.
16: The manager will see you now, gentlemen.
18: Don't forget, a carrot.
15: A carrot.
18: Keep him sweet. Plenty of rabbits.
15: Plenty of rabbits.
18: See ya.
15: Of course, it's going to be easy, this one.
16: This way, gentlemen. Mr. Staptoe Senior and Mr. Staptoe Junior.
17: Ah, oh, good morning, gentlemen. Please sit down. What can I do for you?
15: My partner and I are considering moving our account to this branch.
17: Oh, are you? Oh, that is good news.
15: Just for a 12 period, you understand? We are in the process of an agonising reappraisal of our financial affairs. And if we find the service here is satisfactory... We may decide to keep the account here.
17: Oh, splendid. And where is your account at the moment?
14: The post office.
17: The post office?
15: In a numbered account, of course.
17: I see. You have never had a bank account?
15: No. We are a very old-fashioned firm. My partner, who is also my father, has never trusted banks ever since the Wall Street crash.
17: Oh, really?
15: Yes. And he says most of our transactions are on a cash basis. We have never seen the need to have a bank account. But with the extensive modernisations taking place and with the expansive mood of the firm at the moment, and indeed of the market generally, what? I have finally persuaded him that we ought to put the business on a more orthodox footing.
17: Very wise. What is the nature of your business?
10: We're egg and bow!
15: I beg your pardon, Father. Did I tread upon you? We are in the metal recovery business.
17: Ah, yes, yes, an expanding industry. And saving the country millions of valuable dollars on the import of raw materials.
15: Oh, yes, yes, indeed. Millions, that's us.
17: How much do you wish to deposit to open the account?
15: £11.10.
17: Is that all?
15: Oh, well, in the number one account, yes. Director's petty cash, you understand.
17: Oh, I see. You will be opening a deposit account as well?
15: Oh, eventually, possibly. That would depend on the facilities offered, of course.
17: Well, I'm sure we can match the facilities offered by any other bank.
15: We shall see. We have been canvassed a lot by your competitors, you know. Barclays, Coutts, all of that mob.
17: Yes, well, now, the first thing to do is to sign this form and specimen signatures just there.
15: Right.
17: And I shall fill out the first deposit. £11.10, you said.
15: Yes.
17: What name does the business trade under?
10: Steptoe and Son.
17: Limited?
10: Very.
15: My father means, of course, that we have not yet gone public. Though it is at the back of our mind as a very distinct possibility when our accountants feel the time is right to apply to the stock exchange for a quotation. We will, of course, let you in on the ground floor. At par. I'll send you the pink form.
17: Thank you very much. Steptoe and Son, £11.10. Well, now, if you'd like to give me the money, I'll deposit this straight away.
15: Of course. That's 5, 6, 7, 8, 9, 10, 11, and 10 pence.
17: Thank you very much. I'll just get the forms.
10: Hey, when are you going to ask him for the conkers?
15: Hang on. First of all, the gentleman requires your specimen.
10: Oh, well, he's had that, mate. I've just been.
15: Specimen's signature. Now, you behave yourself. We're trying to impress him.
17: Now, if you'll just sign there, I'll get my secretary to deposit the £11.10. There's your checkbook.
10: I'll have that. Here, give us that pen. Pay the Crown Commissioner
17: now,
10: 7...
17: Not yet. Miss Mary, deposit this, will you?
20: Oh, yes, sir, right away.
17: Thank you, Miss Mary.
20: Not at all, sir.
10: Her facilities are all right, aren't they? I bet she's got a big overdraft.
15: What? What a card he is, isn't he?
17: Yes. Well, I've had a very successful morning. This is my second new account today.
15: Congratulations.
17: Yes, yourselves and that chappy who's in here before you, Mr. Miller. Seems a very influential young man. Knows a lot of people.
15: Oh, yes. He's well known, all right.
17: Of course, I'm new here, and I've just come down from Manchester.
10: I thought you'd just come up from Somerset.
15: No! I'm sorry, Father. Did I tread upon you again?
17: Well, I must say, I wasn't looking forward to coming. Tales one hears about Southerners being cold and inhospitable just shows how wrong you can be.
15: How's that?
17: Mr. Miller, I mentioned I was keen on the ballet and straight away invited me to Covent Garden tomorrow. Oh. I place great store by personal contacts with my customers. I mean, you wouldn't believe it, but some people come in here, off the street, open an account, and straight away they expect to borrow vast sums of money on some harebrained scheme, or to buy a car or a house.
10: See, I told you.
15: Do I really?
17: Well, it's just not on, is it?
15: Isn't it?
17: No. I mean, it's different if you know the client, met him socially, got to know what makes him tick, so to speak. It goes a long way with me.
15: Does it? My father and I was wondering if you would care to have dinner with us one night.
17: Delighted. How about this evening? Can I bring my wife?
15: Eh? Oh, yes, of course.
10: Oh, that bit of crumpet that just came in.
17: Thank you, girl, isn't she? No, a bank manager must be like Caesar's wife, above suspicion.
10: Yeah, but rag and bone men don't have to be.
17: Well, Well, gentlemen, where do you propose taking us? I mean, your hands.
15: Oh, well, there's a very good Indian restaurant just opposite us.
17: No, I don't think so. I'm nothing against them, of course. Some of my best customers are Indians, but I don't like their food.
10: Hey, how about the Skinner's Arms? They do a nice shepherd's pie.
15: No.
17: Wait a minute. I know a place. We've heard so much about it up in the provinces. I've always wanted to go there.
15: Oh, yes? Where?

0: Excellent. An excellent meal, Mr. Steptoe. Don't you think so, my dear?
1: Very nice indeed.
0: I enjoyed the caviar. First time I've tasted it.
2: Is it? Beluga, yes.
1: Oh, beluga, nice. Was it very expensive?
2: Oh, no. It's about £2 a spoonful, that's all.
0: The pheasant was delicious, quite the best I've ever tasted.
2: Good, I am glad.
1: You didn't order a main course, Mr. Steptoe. Is there something wrong?
2: I'm on a diet. Oh, pardon, it's the old tummy trouble. An ulcer, I think. It's the pressure's a big business, you understand?
0: Mm. Well, Father's taking a long time washing his hands.
2: He'll be back.
0: He eats very well for an old man, doesn't he? Two main courses.
2: Yeah. Doesn't he?
0: Well, I must say this is a very splendid place you brought us to. Do you eat here often?
2: Oh, yes. We come here all the time. It's like a canteen to us, really.
3: Well, here we are again. Cool, I needed that. Better out than in, I always say.
0: Yes, well, come on, Mr. Steptoe. Everything all right?
3: Yeah, I like this place. I just made myself half a dollar in the bog. I was standing by the sink and some geezer asked me to brush him down. So I did. Yeah, I feel like a stuffed penguin in these tails.
2: Oh, isn't he a card? Did you manage to get all the coq au vin off of your trousers, Pater?
3: Yeah, some of it went through the fly holes, but that'll wash off. It went right through.
2: And please, adjust your dress.
3: Oh.
2: Under your napkin, Father. Oh. There is ladies present.
3: I'm glad it wasn't curry. That would have made me hop about a bit.
4: Would you care to order a dessert, sir?
2: Oh, yes, sir. Thank you, garçon.
4: La carte?
2: Pardon?
4: The menu.
2: Oh, thank you. Cool, blimey. Mrs. Woods?
1: Oh, not for me, thank you. I couldn't manage anything else.
2: Oh, what a shame. Mr. Woods?
0: No, thank you. Enough is sufficient till the day thereof.
2: Well, I won't have anything either.
3: Well, I want some.
2: Father, you shouldn't. Think of your cholesterol.
3: I want some pudding.
2: You've had five courses.
3: You can't count a salmon mousse. One burp and you're empty. I'm hungry.
2: There's plenty of bread and jam at home.
3: I want something now.
2: You'll get it in a minute right round to you all. That'll be all, thank you, garçon.
4: Another bottle of wine, sir?
2: No, Deville, please.
4: Cigars?
0: Oh, yes, please, I'd love one.
4: Certainly. Romano. Now, sir, Corona, Romeo and Juliet.
2: I've got some. Tom Thumbs. They're quite small, but I think you will enjoy them. Yeah, it has them made, especially. I mean, one gets so bored with them big things after a meal. They seem to go on for hours, don't you think?
4: Shall I cut it for you, sir?
2: Are you taking a Mickey Mush?
4: Oh, no, sir. Your bill, sir.
2: Oh, thank you, waiter. 35 quid.
0: That's very reasonable.
2: Oh, yes. It's just what I was thinking.
3: I'm hungry.
2: Shut up. Will you take a check?
4: Oh, yes, of course, sir.
3: Oh, let me write it out, Harold. I've never written out a check before.
2: No, I'll write it out. Is the service included?
4: Yes, sir.
2: Thank God for that.
0: Do you realise that you are now £23.90 overdrawn on your current account?
2: Oh, are we?
0: But not to worry. I've given a lot of thought to the proposition you put to me during dinner, and I don't think there's going to be any trouble at all. I should be delighted to give you overdraft facilities of 750.
2: Really?
0: Certainly. Glad to be of help.
2: Oh, you realise I only ask because our other capital is all tied up in our expansion programme.
0: It's quite. As Bernard Shaw said, we only loan money to people who don't need it.
2: Did he say that?
0: Yes, he did. Oh. Well, the money's yours. We always like to cooperate with our more respected customers.
2: Oh, that's marvellous. Would you care for a cognac?
0: No, thank you. I'm driving.
4: Was everything to your satisfaction, sir? Madame?
2: Oh, very good indeed. As always. My compliments to the chef.
4: May I suggest that you finish your evening off by visiting our gaming rooms on the first floor? Roulette, blackjack, chemin de fer?
2: No, thank you. I don't think so.
3: Gambling? Yeah, let's have a go.
2: No.
3: I haven't played roulette since the war. 1919, army of occupation. We was in Cologne, and I went into a casino, and I won 29 million marks.
1: Good heavens! How much was that worth?
3: 32 and a tenner. I've always been lucky at gambling.
2: We're not going.
0: Well, it might be rather amusing at that. I shouldn't really, being a bank manager, but, well, perhaps for half an hour or so.
2: Yeah, but suppose somebody should see you.
0: Everything's all right in moderation.
3: Come on, let's take him to the cleaners.
0: Now, there we are, my dear. £5.
1: Oh, thank you,
0: we'll
1: dear.
0: Stay until we've lost that. Come along, Mr. Steptoe.
3: Cool. I'm going to enjoy this.
5: Come back here, you. Now, listen, you be careful. I know you. Once you get the bit between your teeth, you're not playing with Monopoly money now.
3: Don't you worry about me, mate. I've never lost at gambling yet. By the time I've finished with them, we'll be eating here every night. The horse and all. Lead me to it.
5: Come in here, you. You great big stupid little bighead. Look, our second check stub. The Mayfair Sporting Club, £745. Why couldn't you leave when they left? They only blew a fiver. What's he going to say when that slides across his counter tomorrow morning?
3: It wasn't my fault. The table was rigged.
5: I thought you said you know how to play the game.
3: I do.
5: Liar! The one time your number did come up, you shouted out, house! £35 for a meal. It's going to cost me £785 to borrow £750. Now, what's the sense in that? We've got 30 bob left to buy the freehold with. Now, I've got to borrow £1,535 to get back to where we was this morning before the postman arrived.
3: Perhaps if we sent the 30 bob up to the palace and asked time to pay.
5: It's got nothing to do with her. I wouldn't mind, but I never even saw the money. I got it from him as we left the one table. It had gone by the time I got to the other table.
3: Are we going to do, Errol? I'm too old to be kicked out of my home. How are we going to pay the money?
5: Well, first of all, I'm going out to Charlie Miller's to get a list of his carrots. And if that fails, there's only one other thing we can do.
3: What's that?
5: Get a queen down here for a game of Monopoly. One house on it, £1,500. Good night.

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The Bait Show, 90 minutes with the most scintillating personalities in the entertainment world. 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

0: Hello, darlings. First, I want to say, be sure to tune in again next week at the same time for another big show. The announcer usually says this at the end of the program. But last week, I received a phone call from a very dear friend of mine in Hollywood. Her name is Unimportant. Miss Betty Unimportant. And I asked her if she'd heard any of our shows, and she said she tuned in the first week just in time to hear the announcer say, tune in again next week at the same time for another big show. So the next week she tuned in again at the same time, and again the announcer said, tune in again next week at the same time. Well, she never heard the show, darlings. Just the announcer forever saying, tune in again next week at the same time. But I received another phone call that I'm really thrilled about. A man called me. Well, I can hardly wait to meet him. I don't know who he was, but over the phone he sounded so tall and magnificent, his voice like a rippling stream, a babbling brook, a gushing waterfall.
1: You wouldn't settle for a post-nasal drip, would you?
0: I
1: couldn't get nasal out of my nose.
0: Am I glad you're on our show this week?
1: Is that a question?
0: No, I need your advice. I have a problem.
1: Oh, a problem. Will you step a little closer to the microphone, madam, please? And no initials. I want names, dates, places, everything. I'm nosy.
0: Yes, I know, Fred. Well, this past week I received a most exciting phone call from a very wealthy man I've never met.
1: Really?
0: And he's coming backstage to see the show, and then we're going out.
1: Oh, he's coming down to get you in a taxi, honey?
0: Yeah, I'm going to be ready at about 8:30.
1: Now, darling, darling, don't be late.
0: Oh, no, I want to be there when the band starts playing.
1: Ladies and gentlemen, for our next song, Miss Bankhead and I...
0: Please be a dear. It's very important to me, darling, that I make an impression on this man.
1: Oh, really?
0: I want you to show me how I can be witty and screamingly funny and get lots of laughs. I want you to tell me how to be a huge success on this program.
1: You want me to explain how to be a success in radio? Well, that's one way to get the program off to a big laugh right there. Tell me more about this telephone Lothario who called you up. Who is he? What does he do?
0: Well, he told me he owns a chain of restaurants. And I think he said he dabbles in literature. He's written a book about restaurants.
1: Oh, a book about restaurants? Mm-hmm. I think I've read it. It's called, Are These Our Child?
0: No, please, Fred. I want to be terribly funny.
1: Funny enough.
0: Remember the time when I was a guest on your radio program? And we did a wonderful little satirical sketch about the early morning Mr. and Mrs. shows. Why don't we do that now for them? For him, Fred.
1: Oh, what's the use, Tallulah? He'll only laugh. But look, if you insist, we'll try it. Now, as I remember, first you heard the NBC chimes, and then the announcer said,
2: the correct time is 6 a.m. And now, Tallulah and Freddie, that happy, homey couple. We take you to their homey little apartment, where they broadcast their homey little program direct from their homey little breakfast table. Meet Tallulah and Freddie.

0: Good morning, Freddy, dear.
1: Good morning, Tallulah, angel.
0: Sweetheart, I must say you look refreshingly well-rested this morning.
1: Yes, thanks to our wonderful Pasternak factory-tested Pussy Willow mattress. The mattress that takes all of the guesswork out of sleeping. So soft, so restful.
0: And just $17.50 at Bamberger's.
1: Only the hearts of the tender Pussy Willows are used. Is breakfast ready, Angel Faze?
0: Yes, sweetum. Here's your coffee.
1: Ah, thank you, doll. What coffee. What aromatic fragrance. It must be...
0: You're right, lovey.
1: I knew it.
0: It's McKeister's Vita Fresh Coffee. The coffee with the locked-up goodness for everybody. Grind or drip.
1: Quick, darling, another cup.
0: Peach fuzz, you've spilled some on your vest.
1: Goody. Now I can try some of that little panther spot remover. No harsh rubbing. Just spray some little panther on your vest and watch it eat the spot out.
0: And imagine, darling, a big 2-ounce bottle for only 35 cents.
1: Or if you are a messy eater, you can get the handy, economical 40-gallon vat with spring board.
0: Angel Eyes, I have so much juicy gossip to tell our listeners this morning.
1: Stop. Don't you dare move.
0: Now, what's the matter, darling? What is it?
1: What have you done to your hair? That sheen. That brilliance.
0: Well, I just did what so many society women are doing these days. I went to Madame Yvonne's Hairdo Heaven.
1: Oh.
0: It's on Madison Avenue. You go to the back of the orange juice stand.
1: Yes.
0: Rap 3 times and ask for Antoine.
1: It is divine. Your head looks like the back of a bunny. A good bunny.
0: Madame Yvonne uses a sensational hairdressing.
1: Really?
0: It contains that new mystery ingredient, chicken fat.
1: Oh. I hear it's on sale at all of the better thrift shops. But go on, darling. Ah, our canary, little Yasha.
0: Oh, my. Doesn't little Yasha sound glorious this morning?
1: And I bet I know just what he's saying, too. He's saying, gee willikers, Mummy and Daddy, thanks for feeding me that swell Dr. Gruber's three-way bird seed that comes in 15 and 25-cent packages, tailored to fit the beak.
0: Little Yasha is so happy. He's so carefree, and why shouldn't he be happy?
1: Yes, he knows that the newspaper on the bottom of his cage is New York's leading daily. The Morning Record. The Morning Record has 32 columnists, 18 pages of comics, and all the news no other newspaper sees fit to print.
0: Excuse me, Apple Honey.
1: Yes?
0: I have a letter here from Mrs. T.S. Button of Mole Holes, Idaho.
1: Yes?
0: Now, Mrs. Button has had a splitting headache for 40 years until she heard about Pepto-Bepto on our program.
1: Oh, only Pepto-Bepto is guaranteed to fizz twice. Once before you drink it, and once after.
0: Oh, here's another interesting letter from a kleptomaniac. She writes...
1: Why, it's our little 3-year-old daughter, Irene.
0: Isn't she cute?
1: Oh.
0: Irene, I just love the way your tooth is shining this morning.
2: Yeah, I brushed it with Dr. Pratt's homogenized toothpaste.
1: And what does Dr. Pratt's toothpaste do, baby?
2: Well, gets into your mouth,
1: yeah.
2: Rolls up its sleeves,
1: yeah.
2: And really does a job on your dirty old teeth.
1: Isn't she cute?
0: So now run along to school, baby.
1: Yes.
0: Daddy and Mommy have, so many things to tell our listeners.
1: Yes, especially about the celebrities we saw at the Stock Club last night.
0: Oh, wasn't it too wonderful? Oh. Maury Amsterdam,
1: oh.
0: Buster Crabbe,
1: yes.
0: Nick Kenny, the mistress chef.
1: Yes.
0: J. Edgar all waving to us. now, what are you laughing at, love?
1: I just thought how witty Oscar Levant was last night when he poured that bottle of Piccalilli over Jim Farley's head.
0: Oh, dear, Oscar is so clever.
1: Oh, especially the way he ad-libs with Piccalilli. I've never seen anything like
0: it. And wasn't Mr. Farley a good sport? Well, darling, he just sat there grinning and smacking his lips.
1: Yes, and you too will smack your lips if you taste Primark Chekhov's pre-shrunk Piccalilli. The only Piccalilli that bears the Hobo News seal of approval.
0: Well, there's little Yasha telling us our time is up.
1: We'll be back tomorrow morning at 6, folks. Until then, this is Freddie.
0: And to Lou.
1: Saying
0: goodbye.
1: Now, wasn't that simple, Tallulah? With a radio program like this, you don't have to worry about talking for an hour and a half every Sunday night. Why, with a morning show, you can be all finished and back in bed by 6:30.
0: But it's ridiculous, Fred. Nobody can possibly be that cheerful every morning.
1: Well, that's true. If one of those happy couples woke up grouchy one morning, the listener would probably hear something like this.
0: Oh, hey, knucklehead, get out of that bed. We've got a program to do.
1: Will you quit yapping? 6 o'clock in the morning. Who's up to listen to us? A couple of burglars and a disc jockey, maybe. What a racket.
0: Well, if you want to go back to hustling gardenias in front of Lindy's, go right ahead.
1: Yeah? Where were you? Queen of the powder room at the brass rail. My mouth tastes like a sand hog just pulled his foot out of it. Gad, I'm sleepy.
0: Well, why don't you stay home some night and try sleeping?
1: Sleeping? On that Pasternak Pussy Willow mattress? Pussy Willow. It's stuffed with cat hair. Every time I lie down on that cat hair, my back arches.
0: Oh, stop beefing. Here's your coffee.
1: Well, it's about time. What are you trying to do, poison me?
0: It's that Makisa's Vita Fresh coffee. It won't kill you.
1: Oh. It won't, eh? Why do you think the government makes them put that skull and crossbones on the can? Look at this. I spill some on my nightshirt here.
0: Oh, you're such a slob. I'll get that bottle of little panther spot remover.
1: You're not putting any of that atomic juice on me. The last time it ate away my nightshirt and I still had the spot left. Holding it there in my hand. I was on the spot and had it with... Where do you find these sponsors? In the police lineup?
0: Look, Gruesome, if you'll keep that big bazoo of yours closed for 1 minute...
3: What is it?
1: Your hair. It looks as though you just took your head out of a Mixmaster.
0: I know that hag, Madame Yvonne, with her chicken fat. My hair keeps sliding off my head.
1: That bird again. Shut up, you molting pest. I thought I told you to give that canary some Dr. Gruber's bird seed.
0: Well, I did. Now, Yasha's the only canary in the country with an ulcer.
1: The way that Gruber palms off that chopped-up beaver board on bird lovers.
0: What's the mail today, Chowderhead?
1: A summons. Somebody took that Pepto-Bepto and dropped dead. Why don't you?
0: Now, look here, clam face.
1: Oh, shut up. And, Yasha, you shut up, too.
2: Good morning, Mumsy and Daddy.
1: That'll teach you. Sneaking up on your parents with that one tooth like an old elk.
0: Well, can the brat help it if she looks like you?
2: I want my breakfast.
1: Go gum a donut.
0: Pipe down, Crumb. I want to mention the celebrities we saw last night at dinner.
1: What celebrities? We ate in the automat and you know it. I'm going back to bed.
0: The program isn't over, Dope. We still have 160 more products to mention.
1: Well, you mention them. I've had enough of this 6 o'clock grind with you and that kid and the canary yapping around here. I've got a gun.
0: You're right. You've killed Yasha.
1: Yes, and you're next.
2: Ah! Daddy, you killed Mommy.
1: Yes, Irene, now it's your turn.
2: Ah! Am I going too, Daddy?
1: Yes. Good night, Irene. Well, tune in tomorrow, folks, for something new in radio programs. One man's family without the family.
0: kind of thing I'd like to do on this program, Fred. Can't you tell me some of the funny and witty things you say on your show so I can impress this man?
1: Well, Tallulah, I'm going to let you in on a little trade secret. You know, uh-huh. I really don't say anything witty or funny. It just seems as though I do. I'll show you what I mean. I brought along a few jokes I happened to run across. I got my copy of the National Geographic a little early this month. Now, if I could just get a straight man to help me tell these jokes, you, sir, could you come up here, sir?
4: Would you... Yes, I'm coming. Here I am. You mean me, don't you?
1: Yes, I am. What is your name, sir?
4: My name?
1: Yes.
4: I don't know.
1: Your name.
4: Wait a minute, I'm thinking.
1: Well, wait a minute.
4: I had it on the tip of my tongue, you know. Would you mind looking at the tip to see what my name is?
1: E.D. Ed, I see Ed. Could you put your tongue out a little farther so I can see the rest? Oh, Ed Pallet, is it? I see Pallet in there.
4: No.
1: That's not your name?
4: No, I know my name, because my wife and I just had dinner, you know.
1: Uh-huh.
4: And we had alphabet soup, and my name came up. I know it. It's Wynn. Ed Wynn is my name. Ed Wynn, that's my name, yes.
1: Well, Mr. Wynn, we've never met before. We're total strangers.
4: Yeah.
1: You don't know who I am, and I don't know who you are. Is that right?
4: That's right, Fred.
1: What business are you in, Mr. Wynn?
4: Oh, I'm not ashamed. Television.
1: Oh, are you? Television. It is known in some circles as home entertainment.
4: Mm-hmm.
1: Because nobody would think of going out of the home to see it. You're in the television business, eh? Well, look, I'm having a little trouble with my set.
4: Well, what's wrong? You can't get any shows on it?
1: No, I can't get them off of it.
4: Oh, well, I'll tell you. I have an invention for a thing like that.
1: Yes?
4: You'll enjoy your television with my invention. It's a 6-foot screen.
1: A 6-foot screen?
4: Yes, I keep it right in front of my set. Can't see a thing.
0: Well, now, if you two embittered gentlemen will get back to my problem.
1: Yes, Tallulah. Now, watch this closely. Mr. Wynn, if you will, please, will you start reading the jokes from this National Geographic magazine here?
4: Yes, all right. Seems like such a silly thing to do, though.
1: No.
4: All right. The dancing girls of Java are known for their...
1: Please, Mr. Wynn, it's on the other side.
4: Oh. I'd rather read this part if you don't mind.
1: No. Read the other side, if you will, please.
4: All right. But that's like walking out in the middle of a picture, you know. All right, here it is. Joke. A hunter one day was walking through the jungles of Africa when he suddenly encountered a lion.
1: You mean? Get that, Tallulah. Isn't that a clever line? You mean?
4: Yeah. Before he could shoot, the lion sprang at the hunter, but he misjudged the distance.
1: And then? There's a gem. Latch on to that one. And then?
4: And then the lion took such a long jump that he missed the hunter completely, and he ran off into the jungle. Uh-huh. Well, coming back that evening, the hunter saw that the lion... Well, he saw the same lion in a little side trail-like in the jungle, you know.
1: Yeah.
4: And what do you think the lion was doing?
1: You don't mean that...
4: Yes, sir. It was the same lion he was practicing shorter jumps.
1: Well, I know there are people out there. I can hear them breathing. You see what I mean? You see what I mean, Tallulah?
0: You were very funny, Fred.
1: I know I was excruciatingly funny, but what did I say? All I said was, you mean, and then... You don't mean that. That's all you have to learn. Now, if you do that, Tallulah, you'll be as big a success in radio as I was.
0: You mean?
1: Now you're doing it.
0: Fred, I'm eternally grateful to you.
1: Oh, it's nothing, as you will soon find out.
4: The dancing girls of Java are known for their wonderful...
1: No, please, give me that National Geographic, Mr.
4: Wynn. Oh, all right.
0: Gentlemen, if you don't mind, I would like to rehearse these witticisms before my visitor gets here. Meredith, would you please have your orchestra play something?
5: Well, aren't you going to introduce the number?
0: Oh, all right, darling. Meredith Wilson presents the Big Show Chorus and Orchestra in an exciting gypsy song called Love is Such a Cheat, complete with flashing eyes, violins, love, and moonlight.

0: You mean, and then you don't mean that. You mean, and then you don't mean that. Oh, Fred, darling, would you see if I'm reading these lines correctly?
1: Be glad to, Tallulah.
0: Now, see if you like this reading. You mean, and then you don't mean that. How's that?
1: Well, it may not get a laugh out of the audience, but it certainly will keep them awake.
0: Now, Fred, darling, am I throwing too much of myself into it?
1: Well, if I may say so, Tallulah, the best part is still left over. Say, Tallulah, here comes Jack Carson. Why don't you try my suggestions out on Jack?
0: Oh, Jack Carson, just the man I want to see.
2: Hello, Tallulah. Hello, Fred. Say, I heard a funny story back there just now.
0: You mean...
2: Oh, you heard it.
0: Oh, no, go right ahead.
2: Thank you. Well, this is the story of a fellow who dreamed one night that he was a great baseball player, see? He pitched a no-hit game, and every time he got up to the bat, he hit a home run.
0: And then?
1: That's it, Tallulah.
2: And then the next night, he had that same dream again.
0: You don't mean that,
2: Certainly I do. He dreamed that he pitched a no-hit game, and every time he got up to bat, he hit a home run. He dreamed this 7 nights in a row.
0: You mean?
2: Mean what? Aren't you paying attention? He dreamed this 7 nights in a row, and then he decided to sell his butcher shop and become a ball player, and his partner wouldn't let him. He made him go to see a psychiatrist.
0: You don't mean that,
2: But what?
0: I don't know, darling. Yes, you don't mean that.
2: This is the glamorous, unpredictable Tallulah Bankhead.
1: Who cares about her? Jack, I want to hear the end of this story. So this fellow went to a psychiatrist.
2: Yeah, and then the psychiatrist said to him, why do you waste your time dreaming about baseball? Why don't you dream of a beautiful girl with $1 million, madly in love with you, takes you out in her big car, wines you and dines you and pays all the bills, drives you home and gives you a great big goodnight kiss? Why don't you dream about that instead of baseball? And the fellow said to the psychiatrist, what? It was my turn at bat?
0: And then?
2: That's it, kid. Those are the jokes. I know you're here. I can hear you breathing.
0: Oh, Jack, I'm terribly sorry I acted so stupidly. It's just that I'm expecting a visitor, and I want to impress him. And Fred has been such a dear, showing me how to be...
1: Oh, it was really nothing to Lou. I don't know how I got into this thing in the first place. I just happened to stop in here to say howdy to Mr. Ice and pick up a few cubes on the way home. But they tell me Mr. Ice has moved his rink over to Rockefeller Plaza. So I'll just take this tonsillectomy bag over there. See you all later, I'm afraid.
0: See you later. He's a dear. But, Jack, maybe you can advise me. I want so much to be successful on this show today.
2: Well, Tallulah, every actor should have a flash finish to his act. A dance or a song. You sing?
0: Give my regards to Broadway.
2: You dance?
0: Now, Jack, I sing very well, in spite of my voice. Won't you try a song with me?
2: Well, I'm from Milwaukee, and I ought to know better, but here we go. Meredith, how about Baby, It's Cold Outside?
0: I really can't stay.
2: Baby, it's cold outside.
0: Darling, I simply must go away.
2: Baby, it's cold outside.
0: Very well, darling, I'll stay. You twisted my arm.
2: And hoping that you drop in.
0: I said I'd stay.
2: I'll hold your hands there just like I...
0: Well, don't make a federal case out of it, darling. I'll stay.
2: Beautiful, what's your hurry?
0: Who's in a hurry? I'm not going out in this blizzard.
2: Listen to the fireplace roar.
0: I'd like to listen to it if you'd stop talking.
2: Beautiful, please don't hurry.
0: Who's hurrying? I'm gonna stay here in front of the fire.
2: Put some records on while I pour.
0: Hand him a drink, darling.
2: Baby, you'd freeze out there.
0: I believe you. You've convinced me.
2: Well, it's up to your knees out there.
0: I'm spending the night right here in front of this fireplace.
2: You are? Your eyes are like starlight now.
0: Stop talking about my eyes. My feet are freezing.
2: How can you do this thing to me?
0: I'm not going out there and put the car in the garage.
2: Think of my lifelong sorrow.
0: And go and see if the children are covered.
2: If you caught pneumonia and died.
0: And warm up my side of the bed.
2: Baby, don't hold out. Baby, it's cold outside.
0: Honestly, sometimes I think I should never have married you in the first place.

0: fooled you, didn't we, darlings?
1: You see, Tallulah, a song always kills them. And Tallulah, if you can do a song impersonating somebody else singing it, you're a cinch.
0: But, darling, I couldn't possibly impersonate anybody.
1: Couldn't? That's not the way I heard it. I hear there's one impersonation you do better than anybody else.
0: What?
1: Yeah, no. Here's what I mean by an impersonation. It goes something like this. The music stops. Steady, kid. But we were still dancing, which goes to show. Well, Tallulah, what did you think? Tallulah, hey.
0: Hey, what's
1: where'd
0: that?
1: Where'd you go?
0: Oh, I just got back. Don't you sent me, and just in time to ring my chimes is NBC, the National Broadcasting Company.

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The big stars on this program are Fred Allen, Jack Carson, Mindy Carson, Ed Archie Gardner, Lawrence Melchior, Edwin Meredith Wilson and his orchestra, and every week, your hostess, the glamorous, unpredictable, Miss Tallulah Bankhead.

0: Well, darlings, this is one big show where I must be especially effective because I want to impress a certain mysterious gentleman who phoned the other day and said he was coming over to see me. And how can I miss when appearing with me here are three great stars, Fred Allen, Jack Carson, and Ed Wynn. Now, the advice these gentlemen have given me has been most invaluable. It's worthless.
1: Worthless. Worthless. You try to help somebody out, and that's all the thanks you get. Plus a check.
2: Yeah. Yeah, Fred, and who knows if the check isn't worthless?
1: A good point, Jack. I'm glad
3: Wait a minute here. You fellas getting paid for this?
1: Yeah.
3: They told me it was a benefit.
1: Well, it is for Miss Bankhead.
2: Yeah. Imagine a woman emceeing a big show like this. Women are getting into everything, you know, fellas. I was even driven over here in a taxi by a woman cabbie.
1: We've been in radio for years. Any one of us could do a better job than she does, couldn't we, Ed?
3: Well, I don't know, Fred. I've never driven a taxi, you know.
2: You don't understand. Fred's talking about us running a big radio show like this one.
1: Yeah.
2: We've been stars on radio for a long time, and to be replaced by a woman.
1: Yes.
0: Mr. Carson, may I ask what radio show you're starring on these days?
2: Well, I'm not on any show this season.
0: And you, Mr. Allen?
1: Well, I'm not on radio this season either.
0: And you, Mr. Wynn?
3: Oh, I've been out of season for years.
2: But I have a television show, and so has Ed Wynn, and people seem to like those, and people enjoy your television show too, don't they, Fred?
1: Well, they enjoy it after a fashion. An old-fashioned even helps more. Television is all right, Jack, but give me radio as it used to be, with all of the big stars like Ed Wynn here, Kate Smith, Rudy Vallee, Jack Carson, Jimmy Durante, Jack B-E-N-N-Y.
3: Oh, yeah, those were the big names, Fred. But great Godfrey, who have they got today?
1: Radio has new faces, Ed. Quizmasters. Yeah. Have you seen any of those new pans who are giving away pots? And vice versa?
2: Once upon a time, you put on a show with a big star whose name was a household word. Now all you need to put on a show is a household utensil.
0: Darling, it's nice to be standing here listening to you wags wag. But I'm expecting a very important visitor, and I'd like to get on with the show.
2: Here comes the guy now. Is this the one?
0: Oh, no, that's Ed Herlihy, and he probably has a commercial.
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0: I can't understand why this man hasn't shown up if he's unavoidably detained. The least he could have done was to have telephoned.
2: Has he got your number, Tallulah?
0: Yes, Jack, he has.
2: That could be a reason.
1: Well, say, this may be a revolutionary idea, Miss B, but why don't you call him up?
0: Frederick. I, Tallulah Bankhead, telephone a man? Never. No. I would never telephone any man. Do you hear me? Never, never would I telephone a man. I have never telephoned a man, and I will not telephone a man now. Never, never, never.
1: So you won't talk, eh?
0: Why, I wouldn't telephone him if he were the last man on earth.
1: Well, if he was, his line would be pretty busy.
0: Now, Fred, can you ever in your wildest imagination picture me sitting around in my apartment moping because some one man hasn't called up? Can you imagine me groveling over the phone before any man in a conversation that would probably go something like this? Hello? Hello, is Claude there? Oh, I'm terribly sorry. I must have the wrong number. Now, wouldn't you know, they never get a wrong number on any other radio show. But on this huge hour-and-a-half mishmash extravaganza, some incompetent sound man gets me a wrong number. Hello, Claude, darling. Hello, darling. Yes, this is Tallulah. What do you mean, Tallulah who? Now, Claude, you needn't try to disguise your voice. I know it anywhere. Oh, Ling Young, I'm sorry. May I speak to... thank you, dear. Darling boy, Ling Young. His family's been with Claude's people for years. His father before him, that was Old Young, and now Lin Young. He's the Young Young. Oh, hello, Claude, my pet. This is Tallulah. What do you mean, Tallulah who? Oh, a joke. Oh, that's awfully good, dear. Boy. Oh, Claude, dear, you were supposed to phone me, you know. Well, you were taking me out to dinner. Well, will you meet me in my dressing room right after the show? I shall be but a moment. Well, in front of NBC. I'll be waiting at the car. But would you drive to my hotel, darling? I'll be in the lobby right by. All right, darling. What is your address again? Now, just a moment. I'll get a pencil and jot it down. I saw one here just a moment ago. Where is that pencil? Oh, hold on, Claude, dear. I'm looking for a pencil, darling. Where in the... Oh, just when I need a pencil, you can't find one. Oh, hold on, darling, holding on. Okay, I'm just going to find my glasses so I can find my pencil. Well, I don't wear glasses all the time, only when I'm awake. That was a joke, son. Oh, here's a pencil. I found it without my glasses, you see? Now, Claude, what was that address again? Oh, I'm sorry, darling. It isn't a pencil after all. It's my thermometer. You're just lying here. It's 105. I'm sure that pencil must be around here somewhere because I... Oh, here it is at last. I found it, Claude, darling. I found it. Now, what was that address again? Tell me again now, will you? Yeah, I'll jot it down right now, huh? And no, not so fast, my sweet. Yes, I'm ready now. I can't see, you tonight. Why not? Yes, you've told me that before. Rehearsing in a play, yes, I know. Yes, of course, at the theater by 8 o'clock, I know. Yes, big scene tomorrow. With whom, did you say? Oh, Claude! Are you kidding? Well, she plays your mother, of course. She plays your fiancé? Oh, how quaint. It must be one of those stories where the young man marries the rich old dowager. Now, don't tell me how old she is. I went to school with her. Go on. What am I saying? I mean, I was only joking, darling. Really? Where's your sense of humor? Well, if you're busy tonight, how about tomorrow night, huh? Oh. And the night after? I see. But you can't see me. I understand perfectly. Oh, no, Claude, of course not. Of course, there'll be no tears. Oh, no hysterics, no weeping, wailing, and tearing of hair. That's for Judith Anderson, darling. You've seen me often enough in the theatre. I always underplay. Back to the hilt! I play all my crises coolly and calmly. And now, coolly and calmly, I give you this ultimatum. Either you see me before the week is out, or what? Or nothing. Either you see me before this week is out. That's it. Listen to me, Claude. If I don't hear from you before the week is out, I'll call you tomorrow. No, please, Claude, you needn't lie about it. I know when I'm being made a fool of. I wasn't born yesterday. Now, what do you mean by that last remark? Claude, this is no good. We simply cannot go on this way. I mean, it was never meant to be, my sweet, that's all. This is our third act curtain. The play is over. The notices are written. It's been a long run, and we were a hit while it lasted. No, Claude, don't say sorry. I'll go away, Europe, London. Somebody wants me to do a play, you know. Oh, I'll stay there, because I'll never come back. It means leaving my friends, my life, but I'll make a new life over there. Then this is goodbye. And, oh, Claude, one thing you can do for me. Give my regards to Broadway. Hello! Hello!

0: Now, Fred, can you imagine my doing that? Never.
1: Hey, Tallulah, I found him. Is this the guy you're waiting for?
0: No, Jack, that's Lawrence Melchior!
2: Young man, please put me down.
1: Oh, sure.
2: What is this strange custom, Miss Bankett, carrying artists into the studio? I can walk.
0: Oh, I'm terribly sorry, Miss Melchior. But you see, I was expecting a friend, and Jack thought you were he. But am I glad to see you, darling.
2: Is that a question?
0: Oh, no, no. We're very happy to have you on our program. We're trying to get some of the greatest voices in the world on the big show. Why, only a few weeks ago, we had Mr. Pinza.
2: Oh, yes. Old man Pinza. He was here.
0: Oh, yes.
2: Oh, I see. So that is when you started the custom of carrying the artist into the studio.
0: Oh, Mr. Melchior. Mr. Pinza is very attractive and so virile. We girls find him that way.
2: We who?
0: That's very funny, darling.
2: Yes, I understand, my good friend Esther, have become quite a romantic figure.
0: You're so right, he is romantic.
2: No, no, Miss Bankett, I said romantic.
0: Why, Mr. Melchior, you're making Pinza sound positively aged. How old is he?
2: Older than springtime is.
0: Oh, Mr. Melchior, I saw him only a few weeks ago, and I'm sure he's only in his late 30s.
2: Miss Bankett, it is later than you think.
0: How old are you, Mr. Melchior?
2: I'm in my late 30s.
0: In your late 30s?
2: Yes, 44. And how old are you, Miss Bankett?
0: Now, what are you going to say with your first number, darling?
2: Miss Bankett, I ask you a question. How old are you?
0: What are you going to say for your first number?
2: Didn't you want to tell me your age?
0: What are you going to sing for your 38th? No, I mean your first number.
2: The Cry Song.
0: And as only you can, darling. Ladies and gentlemen, one of the great voices of our time, singing the prize song from the Meistersinger, Mr. Lawrence Melchior.

0: Here's a word from RCA Victor. There used to be a saying, you can't be in two places at once, but millions of us are disproving it every day. Your living room rug, with television, becomes the world's most wonderful magic carpet. And while you're sitting comfortably at home, you can be at your choice of dozens of other places. 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Here's what William D. Davis, Jr. tells us. 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
1: Pardon me, I'm looking for a tomato named Tallulah.
2: Who are you?
1: I'm from Duffy's Tavern. The name is Archie.
2: And what do you want?
1: Well, I made a blind date here with some little mouse.
2: It is obvious that you have staggered in here by some ghastly mistake. This is the big show.
1: Oh, the big show, huh? Who are you, Big Tallulah?
2: I am Tallulah Bankhead.
1: This is a blind date. You know, it's a funny thing. This is a center theater here. It's a center of everything but laughs, you know? Permit me to present me card, Miss... Here you are.
2: The Ace of Spades.
1: The Ace of Spades? Oh, I'm sorry. Fell out of me sleeve. I should have removed me handball glove. Here, this is me card.
2: Ed Archie Gardner, Duffer's Tavern, where the elite meet to eat. The Habla Espanol... And Spanish spoken, too. And Spanish spoken, too.
1: Like a cucaracha.
2: Well, I'd still like to know what you're doing here.
1: Tallulah, don't you remember? I'm the Don John that telephoned you. I told you I'd meet here and we'd go out.
2: You!
1: Surprised you, huh? Well, come on, Toots. I ain't got no time to fool around. Shake it up. Hey, you ain't even dressed yet.
2: Not dressed?
1: You ain't going out in that kimono, are you?
2: This dress is Hattie Carnegie's.
1: Better give it back to her and slip into one of your own. I'm taking you over to Duffy's Tavern.
2: Duffy's Tavern?
1: Yeah.
2: On the phone you told me you had a chain of restaurants.
1: I said I had a restaurant chain. Chain that runs along the bar to keep the drunks from falling.
2: That book you said you wrote?
1: I said I'm making book. If you ain't going out with a nobody tonight, you're going out with a long shot.
2: Obviously a case of arrested development.
1: Well, I ain't pinched the joint yet. Well, come on, Tallulah, leave us get the lead out, huh? We'll get the car.
2: Oh, the town car you said you had.
1: I said a cross town car.
2: Cross-town car?
1: Why, certainly, you're traveling in style, kid. I'm loaded with transfers. You ain't never been to Duffy's Tavern, huh?
2: No, and I can imagine what sort of place it is.
1: I doubt it. You got to see it to believe it. It's only one of the most exclusive joints in New York.
2: Oh, exclusive, huh?
1: Oh, very risque. Matter of fact, you can't get into the place without a card.
2: And how do you get a card?
1: We got a kid in the street passing them out. Yeah?
2: How bourgeois?
1: Bourgeois? Look, I ain't giving you no bourgeois. It's a high-class joint. It has that certain something, you know?
2: The certain je ne sais quoi?
1: What?
2: Je ne sais quoi?
1: Well, it did at first, but the health department took care of that.
2: And how is the cuisine?
1: Oh, the cuisine. Oh, magnifique. Practically as good as the food. what food? When you get over there tonight, I want you to try the 25-cent seven-course dinner. You'll never forget it.
2: 25 cents for seven courses?
1: Well, it might seem like a lot to you, but don't worry. Tonight it's on me.
2: From the look of your vest, it's been on you every night.
1: You like me new suit, huh? It's imported. It's one of them Scotch Terriers.
2: Tell me more about these kennel rations you serve for 25 cents.
1: Look, believe me, Tallulah, it's worth it when you consider the service. You know, we make it very personal. A private napkin to each customer. Individual knives and forks. The tablecloth changed every fortnight. Sometimes even every third night. And on top of the food, a floor show.
2: How messy can you get?
1: Yes, sir, and what a floor show. We got a one-man band, you know.
2: A one-man band?
1: Yeah, a guy known as the Lone Ranger. Yeah, he's terrific. Plays the harmonica with his mouth, the drums with his feet, and the cymbals with his elbows.
2: What does he do with his hands?
1: He holds them over his ears. He can't stand it. Well, how does the tavern sound to you?
2: It sounds perfectly nauseating.
1: I knew you'd like it. Well, come on, let us get going. We're wasting time, huh?
2: Well, just give me a moment to think about it.
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1: Well, Tallulah, you had that minute to think it over. Have you come to any concussions?
2: Yes, I must have a hole in my head for even thinking about it. But I'm considering going with you. You intrigue me.
1: I intrigue you? Yeah. Well, not now. Maybe later. Maybe we'll have a midnight smack, huh?
2: I'll go on one condition, that all of my friends on the big show come with me. Fred, Jack, Ed, Lawrence, Meredith. Come here, darlings. I want you all to meet Mr. Gardner. Mr. Gardner, may I present Mr. Fred Allen?
1: How do you do?
4: How do you do?
2: And this is Jack Carson, Mr. Gardner.
1: How do you do?
4: How do you do?
2: And you've met Fred.
1: How do you do?
4: How do you do?
5: How do you do?
2: And Ed Wynn.
1: How do you do?
6: How do you do?
2: And Jack and Fred, of course.
1: How do you do?
4: How do you do?
1: How do you do?
5: How do you do?
2: And Lawrence Melchior.
1: How do you do?
2: Oh, let me see now. Have you met Fred, Jack, and Ed?
1: How do you do?
4: How do you do?
1: How do you do?
5: How do you do?
6: How do you do?
1: How do you do?
2: And Meredith Wilson.
1: How do you do?
5: How do you do?
2: Now, who else now? Fred, Jack, Ed, and Lawrence.
1: How do you do?
4: How do you do?
5: How do you do?
4: How do you do?
5: How do you do?
4: How do you do? How do you do?
1: Well, that'll be service for 58. And everybody gets a separate check now, except you, Miss... did I meet you yet?
2: Tallulah Bankhead.
1: How do you do?
4: How do you do?
2: Well, we're all off to Dr. Sack.
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1: Wait a minute, I ain't met this guy. Who's this?
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1: How do you...
3: This is the Big Show. And all of our stars have been invited down to Duffy's Tavern.
1: Hello, Duffy's Tavern, where the elite meet the Archie the man just speaking. Duffy ain't here. Oh, hello, Duffy. Hey, guess who's coming over tonight? Tallulah. What do you mean, Tallulah who? Tallulah Bankhead. Huh? Who was he? He only happens to be one of the biggest female actresses in the country. Never heard, huh? Duffy, this dame has been up in tights. I mean lights. Been up in lights for years. I still don't know who she is. Duffy, she's a combination of a beautiful woman and a great comedian. Well, think of Betty Grable for beauty. Uh-huh. Now think of Joan Davis for comedy. Mix them together and what do you get? Betty Davis? Well, that's close enough. And who else do you think is coming? Lawrence Melchior. What do you mean, who is she? You heard of Pinzer? Well, this guy's a contemptuary of his. We got three of the biggest clowns in America, Fred Allen and Jack Carson and Ed Wynn. Hey, what? On ice, huh? In addition, there's Meredith Wilson. Yeah, Meredith Wilson, the conductor, is coming down. Look, Duffy, I realize that all of them crumbs ain't as good as four chicks in a chuck. But I can get them to work free. Well, look, Duffy, I gotta hang up now. I'll call you back. Here comes the big Mo.

0: hang up now. I'll call you back. Here comes the big Mo now. Well, Tallulah, welcome to the tavern. How do you like the place?
1: It obviously is not 21.
0: Neither are you.
1: Yeah. The others will be here in just a minute. There was a slight misunderstanding. The conductor was quite stuffy about accepting yesterday's transfers. I'm most anxious to find out how you can stay in business and serve a 7-course dinner for 25 cents.
0: How do we do it? We got ways and means. May I check your coat, Miss Bankhead?
1: Please do.
0: It'll cost you $5.
1: $5?
0: That's the ways and means. And this is a lovely coat. Wow. Goodness. Mink dyed?
1: Well, we all have to go sometime.
0: Well, here comes Mr. Allen. Welcome, Mr. Allen. You never ate here before, did you?
2: Well, once, Archie, many years ago.
0: And you never returned?
2: No, but for weeks the food did. I have a bitter memory of a sandwich I consumed here. It was called a Sam Special.
0: Sam Special?
2: Yes, it consisted of a slice of Spam, a slice of ham, and a slice of Sam.
0: We still got the Sam Special here. Very popular.
2: Ouch! There's Sam making a special up now.
0: Okay, Mr. Allen, is that what you want, a Sam Special?
2: No, I don't think so, Archie. What else have you got?
0: Well, I'll give you the bill of fare in a minute. Let me check your coat, Mr. Allen.
1: Fred, aren't they etche, you're okay.
2: Why?
0: Check your coat, Mr. Allen?
2: Yes, thank you.
0: It'll cost you $5.
2: Well, isn't that a coincidence? So did the coat.
1: Oh, here comes Jack Carson.
3: Hi, gang.
1: Hello.
0: Well, welcome to the tavern, Mr. Carson. Are you hungry?
3: I certainly am.
0: Well, here's a man after my own heart.
3: If that's what you're serving, I'm leaving.
0: Oh, no, you don't dig me. Let me check your hat and coat.
3: Here you are.
0: Here's your hat check. That'll be $5.
3: $5 for what?
0: For the hat check. You want to get your coat and hat back, don't you?
3: Look, I don't need a check. I go to all the best places in town, give my hat and coat. They never give me a check. They know me. All the pictures I've been in. I just finished one with Ginger Rogers for Universal. The Groom wore spurs. You see, I'm a Hollywood celebrity. I just went into Tootsie Shores, gave the girl my hat and coat, and she didn't give me a check. The only thing was, when I got my hat back and started to put it on, a little piece of paper fell out, and on the check, the girl had written, "Tall, ugly man" on the paunchy side.
0: Mr. Carson, you don't need no check here.
3: Thank you very much.
0: Not at all. How do you spell paunchy?
4: Hello, everybody.
3: Hello.
4: Oh, I'm so sorry I'm late, but the funniest thing just happened to me on the way over here. A man stopped me on the street about a block from here, and I felt so sorry for him. You know, he looked so hungry and emaciated. Didn't even have an overcoat on. What do you think of that? And he was standing there shivering. Honestly, I felt so sorry for him, I gave him all the money I had. $83.20.
1: How generous, darling, but I wouldn't have given him all that.
4: I wouldn't either, only he had a gun.
3: Some classy neighborhood.
2: Yeah, everybody here is stuck up.
0: Stuck up? Oh, maybe I should have gotten 4 chicks and a chuck. Hey, Mr. Melky, Mr. Wilson.
5: Hello.
1: Hello.
0: Welcome, gentlemen, to Duffy's Tavern. Mr. Wilson and Mr. Melchior, table for 3, gentlemen.
6: Thank you. I'm very hungry, Archie. Do you have a steak?
0: Have we got a steak? How would you like it, Mr. Melchior? Medium, rare, or well done?
6: One of each.
0: One of each? Holy cow.
6: That and some pig knobblers, too. And plenty of potatoes.
0: And you can get all the potatoes you can stomach. They're chateau potatoes.
6: Chateau?
0: They're on the house.
6: On the house?
0: Will you stop this for a second, please? Yes, they're on the house. They're free. Au gratin, you know? What's the matter? No hablo espanol? How about you, Mr. Wilson? Are you hungry?
7: I sure am. Bring on anything you got.
0: There's a man after my own heart.
3: There he goes again. You must have 2

0: hearts.
1: Three clubs.
2: Three no trump.
3: I double.
0: Please, no poker. You can't gamble here.
1: Can't gamble, he says. How about that dinner we're going to eat here?
2: Oh, look, isn't that Minnie Carson coming in? Yes, it's Minnie Carson. Hello, darling. How are you? Come in.
4: Hello, everybody.
0: Well, now that Miss Mindy Carson is here, leave us not the festivities festering. Would you fester us with a little song, Miss Carson? Hey, you're a cutie, you know.
5: You're looking at the wrong Carson. She is Miss Carson.
0: Oh, excuse me. How about a song, Miss Carson?
4: Oh, I'd love to, Archie. My first song is Frank Lesser's new hit tune, If I Were a Bell.
5: No, just a minute. You're not going to let this little lady sing just like that. Let's give the place a little class. I'll introduce her, huh?
0: Okay, Mr. Carson, go ahead now. Everybody, sit back and relax, huh? First, I'll save up a few drinks.
5: Ladies and gentlemen, this is the most fabulous tavern in the world, Duffy's Tavern. The guests for dinner here tonight are seated in the famous Cub Room, the Dodger Room, include Miss Tallulah Bankhead, debutante from Montgomery, Alabama, who will soon be coming out. If she's not careful with that dress. Mr. Fred Allen, the eminent nose specialist. The former fire chief, Mr. Ed Wynn. And there are the famous operatic team of Lawrence Melchior. And there at a table for two are Meredith Wilson and his orchestra and chorus. And wiping his hands in a dirty apron is your fabulous host, Ed Archie Gardner. Mr. Gardner has just sent over to the gentlemen at each table a magnum of celery tonic. And for the ladies, a bottle of Canal No. 5. Now stepping into the spotlight with 1 foot daintily posed on the bar rail is Miss Mindy Carson.

0: Oh, that was wonderful, Mindy. You know, you're really solid.
1: Oh, you like my voice?
0: Yeah, I was talking about your bilk, though. And speaking of solid, Mr. Milky, you ain't done nothing yet, and you've already been on your second helping of pig's knuckles.
2: These are my own knuckles.
0: Well, how about singing a little song anyway?
2: I do not sing little songs. I sing arias from Grand Opera. And I'm sure you don't understand Grand Opera.
0: Me, I listen to Grand Ole Opry on the radio every Saturday night. Very funny show.
2: We are not speaking of the same Grand Opera. I am speaking of the opera of Gallicucci, Schumannheim, Geraldine Farrar.
0: What about Minnie Pearl?
2: You see, you don't understand Grand Opera.
3: Oh, I do. I understand opera. And do you know that Carmen is my favorite opera? Look, I'll tell you what I'd love to do with you. If you'll just sing, I will explain the opera to the public. Because very rarely do they know what...
2: Very well. I'll sing Pagliacci.
3: Pagliacci?
2: Yes, Vesti la Cuba from Pagliacci.
3: You don't happen to know Carmen, do you? That's my favorite.
2: Oh, yes, I do, but I'm going to sing Pagliacci.
3: Well, all right. I still think that Carmen has got something...
2: Pagliacci.
3: You know. If you could just bring yourself around to my way of thinking. Carmen is...
2: I sing Pagliacci.
3: Pagliacci. How much do you weigh? How much?
2: Please, I will sing. You just explain the story for the public. Maestro Pagliacci.

0: Pardon me, let me explain it up to there. They can't remember too much, you know. Now, the opera, what he was singing, as the curtain rises, we see Carmen, you see?
1: This is not nice. This is the story of a broken-hearted clown.
0: I know that. For heaven's sake, I studied opera. He's a broken-hearted clown because he's in love with a girl, and guess what her name is?
1: You mean?
0: Exactly. Carmen. And as the curtain rises, we see Carmen walking out of the cigarette factory. We know it's a cigarette factory because there are doctors walking in and out of the building. Now, Carmen, you know, Carmen is not very pretty. She's not pretty. In fact, the one fault to find with Carmen is, that is with her appearance, is that her head sticks out of her dress. Now, as the play opens, she is wearing a yellow blouse and a checkered skirt, and as she walks down the street, men whistle at her. They think she's a taxi cab. I love this opera. Carmen enjoys this little game, and she keeps her motor running. Now, Carmen has many admirers, and to each one of them, she is given a lock of her hair. Isn't that beautiful? So Carmen, or as she is now called by her friend, Baldy, hasn't any hair left to give to the clown, and he is broken-hearted. Would you continue, please? Wait, I'll explain it. Wait. We now see Carmen, who has left the cigarette factory, and she's taking a job in a cigar factory. You can tell that she has switched to cigars because she has on a Havana wrapper. A strange man appears in the opera. It is Don Jose. He says to her, "How about a drink?" She indignantly, she says, "Swine." He says, "No, Swisky." Carmen loves puns, so she falls in love with him. Don Jose kisses her, but she forgets to take the cigar out of her mouth. What an exciting scene that is. My goodness me, Don Jose proposes to her. Listen to this. 9 different times he asks her to marry him, and still he keeps on asking her. He will not take yes for an answer. At this moment, Carmen's father enters. He says, "I'm going to the river to fish for some mussels." So we see the muscle-bound old man. He is walking toward the river. Don Jose stops Carmen's father and asks for his daughter's hand. Now, if you will continue. That is her father's answer. By now, Don Jose and Carmen's father hate each other. And the audience is in a pretty nasty mood, too. But Don Jose returns to Carmen, and he says to her in a beautiful scene, he says, "Let's get romantic." And they do. They take a walk down the old ox road, and he is filled with pride. Because she's the biggest ox on the road. Well, if you're not going to take this thing seriously, I won't. I'll explain it. You can tell that Don Jose is really brokenhearted. He is so brokenhearted he knows he will never be able to work again. Having only a little money, he starts economizing. When he walks, he takes long steps just to save his $6 shoes. But his steps are so long, he splits his $8 pants. I just told you about the pants of La Juba. A little later, I'll tell you about the best of La Juba. If you will continue.

It's so nice of you to applaud me like that. Now, the part that he just sang, to me, is the most interesting part of the whole opera. It is the day of the bullfight. I will explain it. The real hero of the play, Escamillo by name, is pacing the floor in his dressing room. His Toreador's costume is not back from the cleaners. The spectators are yelling for Escamillo, so he rushes into the arena in his underwear, and the bull sees red. Escamillo sees Carmen sitting in a box with her father, and he turns to bow to Carmen. The bull charges, absorbed in the back of Escamillo's underwear, and the bull stops suddenly. He has seen the trap. In the next scene, Escamillo calls on Carmen at her home. And at 3:30 in the morning, he proposes marriage to Carmen. And at 4 a.m., they decide to elope. And just as Escamillo and Carmen are sneaking out the kitchen door into the yard, Dawn is creeping over the fence. Dawn is Carmen's mother. She gets around a little too. And now comes the big dramatic moment of the opera. When the couple are standing before the justice of the peace getting married, the judge says, "Do you take this woman to be your wife?" Escamillo says, "I do." The judge says, "That's funny. I take her to be your mother." They get married. But it's a matter, you know, it's a modern marriage. It's a failure. So they separate and they decide to divide the house equally. She gets the inside and he gets the outside. Poor Escamillo starts streaking and he loses all his money. He loses all his friends. But one day he finds something in an old suit. It is himself. Starts calling on Carmen again. But she wants no part of him and she runs away to South America. On her arrival in Buenos Aires in South America, newspaper in Walter Winchell's column that she has just become a mother in New York. This confuses her. So she rushes back to New York. She's anxious to see her child. She finds him. He's making a fortune. He's a television repairman. Well, that's the story of what that man who was just here was singing about. But some night, if you can get this same guy to sing Carmen, I'd love to tell you the story of Pagliacci.

0: Edwin, my darling, I love you as always, and Lawrence Melchior, I love you always.
1: Wait a minute, Miss Bankhead. How about you entertain us a little, huh?
0: Oh, no, I couldn't possibly. I'm in the legitimate thorough.
1: In that case, how about doing something illegitimate?
0: Well, I could sing.
1: Not that illegitimate.
0: Well, this place is hardly conducive to a dramatic performance.
1: Well, I conduce it up for you. Come on, you know, that's what wonderful thing is about television. You know, when you come to a line like that, I conduce it up with you, you know. You don't
0: read
1: the line, you just drop your pants. All right, come on.
0: Come on.
1: Step into the stoplight and strut your stuff, huh?
0: Yeah. Oh, is that my line?
1: Yeah, that's
0: a cue. I wouldn't have known it, brother.
1: That's a cue.
0: Oh, you're a living actor, huh?
1: Yeah, huh?
0: Oh, glad you asked me. Is that your line? I can't perform alone if I do a scene from a play.
1: You can't perform
0: alone? No, dear.
1: Well, I'm glad you asked me. How would you like to co-star with one of the greatest living actors?
0: And not you, darling.
1: Uh-huh.
0: You a living actor.
1: Yeah. Greatest since Sonny Tufts. Yes, sir, actor's blood curses through me veins.
0: Yeah, I can hear it from here, darling.
1: Huh? The smell of the grease ball is in me nostrils. Yeah, how about it, Tallulah? How about you and me doing a little play? We'll co-star together, huh?
0: No, I don't think so, Archie, darling. Yours is such a great talent that it can stand alone. Definitely alone. You don't need me.
1: No, huh?
0: No.
1: Maybe not.
0: You must go on alone to great heights, can't you see it? Archie as King Lear. Archie as Macbeth.
1: Archie as Hamlet.
0: Archie as Julius Caesar.
1: Archie as Tobacco Road.
0: Yes, you will go on and on and on. And all I ask is that someday when you're striding about the stage, you will look up towards the balcony, and there in the very last row will be a little old lady, and I will be saying to the people around me, "That's Archie. I knew him when. Archie, I knew him when."
1: You think you ought to be talking while I'm acting?
0: I'm so sorry, darling. You're so right.
1: Well, on with the play. Who is it that once says the play is the thing?
0: Well, I could do something if I had a scene from a drawing room drama, but I would need the assistance of a finished actor.
2: Well, there's nobody more finished than I am. They got finished with me in this script about 20 pages back.
3: Yeah, me too.
2: Say, is your name still Jack Carson?
3: It's been so long since anybody mentioned my name in this program, I don't remember.
4: Well, don't look at me. I should have brought my sister with me. I'm just the third man, that's all I am.
2: Well, if the star of this program hadn't taken so much time with that telephone call, sure this program isn't the big telephone hour.
0: I'll take it, darling. That must be Claude now. He followed me here. I knew he would. Hello. Oh, hello, Claude, darling. I'd recognize your voice any... Duffy? Who's Duffy?
1: Oh, that must be for me. Hello, Duffy. Well, I'm doing great here. What do you mean? You're on the cuff. I clipped one of them for $83.20 before he even got here.

0: Next Sunday, darlings, from New York, we'll have Fred Allen, Margaret Truman, Danny Thomas, Douglas Fairbanks Jr., Martha Ray, the Sons of the Pioneers, Mindy Carson, Meredith Wilson and his orchestra and others, and now Fred, Jack, Mindy, Archie, Ed and Lawrence. Will you join me in hoping that until next Sunday, may the good Lord bless and keep you, whether near or far away. Mindy.
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The Big Show is directed and produced by Dee Engelbach and written by Goodman Ace with George Foster, Mort Green and Frank Wilson. This is Ed Hurley. Have fun with Bill and Alice, and later here, Texas Rangers on...

0: hope you're not hungry, dear Henry, I've just burnt the roast and I've ruined the spuds.
1: Well, that's a nice thing, isn't it? After I've been working
0: all day. Henry, I've got me secret supply.
1: You don't mean...
0: Polo mints.
1: Yum, yum.
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3: Adventures of Ozzie and Harriet, transcribed and starring the entire Nelson family, Ozzie, Harriet, David, and Ricky.

0: I'd say the Nelson's Den is a virtual beehive of activity this afternoon. Just look at Ricky. He seems to be stretched out on the floor. Well, there's David. He's lounging on the couch. Well, at least Ozzy should be... Oh, that's Ozzy slumped in the armchair. Well, after all, even the bees have to rest sometimes.
1: Well, David?
2: Well, what, little man?
1: What should we do?
2: Why can't we just relax?
1: That's a waste of valuable time. I'm not getting any younger, you know. How about playing some cards?
2: Not with you. Who wants to play fish all afternoon?
1: Okay, then let's set up the chessboard.
3: Hey, I didn't know you could play chess, Rick.
2: Well, he's pretty good. Last time we played, he knocked off all my men with only 5 shots from his bean shooter.
4: Well, it's pretty quiet in here.
3: Oh, yeah. Well, we're trying to think of something to do.
1: I suggested cards.
4: I'll volunteer for a round of double solitaire.
2: You're on, Mom. I'll get the card table.
4: Okay, it's in the closet.
1: Mom, I got a feeling that we've been eliminated.
2: How am I supposed to get the card table out with all this junk in front of it? This big box is in the way.
3: Drag it out here, Dave.
2: This is hard to handle.
4: Oh, look out for the footstool.
1: Boy, what style? Now give us a swan dive.
2: That'll be funny. In case you didn't notice, the thing I dropped is your electric train.
1: You mean that's what it used to be?
2: Oh, I don't think I heard it. Didn't drop very far.
1: Heck, it's getting pretty old anyway. Why don't you just dump it back in the box?
3: Don't you think you ought to check it over first?
1: Yeah, I guess so. Let's see. Yeah, it's my electric train. Just dump it back in the box.
4: Well, as the man said when we bought it, there's nothing like an electric train to make a small boy go wild with delight.
3: Come to think of it, Rick, you haven't played with your train for quite a while.
1: I guess I just grew out of it. I'm not a small boy anymore.
2: No, but you're small. The question is, a small what?
4: Rick, as long as you're not using your train, why don't you carry it out to the garage?
1: It's a lot handier in the closet.
4: I thought you weren't interested in it anymore.
1: I'm not, but I'm not interested in carrying it out to the garage either.
4: But you will do it, won't you?
1: I don't think there's any doubt about that. You want to give me a hand, Pop?
3: I was just looking at the caboose. It's even got a little stove inside.
1: Yeah, it's pretty corny.
3: Oh, I don't think so. You know, this train's a pretty expensive toy just to store away. Maybe you ought to give it another try first.
1: Gee, it doesn't interest me anymore. All it does is go round and round.
2: Ricky can't stand the competition.
1: Listen, David, I'm not as dumb as you think. I'd show you if I had a chemistry set.
4: What's this about a chemistry set?
1: I wish I had one. Georgie Dunkel's got a set, and we've been working on a big experiment.
2: I can see the headlines now. Ricky Nelson invents colored water.
4: I think I know how you could get a chemistry set.
1: Golly, how?
4: Well, you're tired of your train, and I think the hobby shop takes in trade-ins. Just put two and two together.
2: Now, careful, Mom. Don't overtax them.
1: Hey, that's a swell idea. What do you think, Pop?
3: Well, the oil car looks real... Oh... Well, yeah, I suppose it'd make you a train.
1: Why, I'll do it the first thing in the morning. I gotta get over to George's now. We're about to wind up our big experiment.
4: What are you making?
1: I'd rather not say with David here. Besides, what's so funny about colored water?
3: Harry, do you think it's a good idea to make a trade for a chemistry set? Ricky's interest in the train's liable to revive one of these days.
4: Oh, I agree. It'll probably revive about the time he has a son of his own.
3: Well, what do you mean?
4: Well, put down the coal car and I'll explain.
3: Oh. Don't be silly. Just looking to see if it was damaged. The old gag about fathers and trains hardly concerns me.
4: Oh? I thought I caught a conductor's gleam in your eye.
3: No, not the type. Aren't you and David going shopping or something?
4: Pretty soon.
3: Maybe if you went a little early, you'd avoid some of the crowds.
4: Oh, we'll have plenty of time.
3: Just it's a beautiful day out.
4: Yes, it is.
3: Well, come on, get going so I can set this train up.

0: going on. Just a minute. Ah, hi, Thorny.
1: Hi, Oz. What's going on in here?
0: Oh, nothing. Nothing at all.
1: Well, it's pretty crushing. I swear I heard a long, low whistle when I walked by.
0: Oh, that was Ricky's train whistle.
1: That's the last time I'll believe those hair oil ads. Hey, wait a minute. I just saw Ricky across the street. How could he be running the train if he isn't here?
0: Well, maybe you just thought you heard the whistle, Thorny.
1: Maybe. Where's Harriet and David?
0: They went down the store.
1: Uh-huh. You're all alone. Just you and the train.
0: No, just a minute, Thorny. If you think I was playing with Ricky's train, I'm not the type to play with the kids' toys, and I have better things to do, and
1: the engine is still warm.
0: And the engine... Now, Thorny, don't be...
1: Oz, there's nothing to be ashamed of. We all have to face second childhood sometime.
0: Oh. Well, for your information, I was just trying to figure out what the thing is worth. Ricky wants to trade it in for a chemistry set.
1: Hey, how lucky can you get? There's no end of exciting things a father can do with one of those chemistry sets.
0: Thorny, look, I'll admit that some men could be interested in a thing like this, but not me.
1: Well, let's hope not.
0: Want to help me put it in the box? Ricky's going to trade it in tomorrow.
1: Okay. Say, why don't we take it down to the store for him? We can probably make a better deal than he can.
0: Well, don't you think I ought to check with Ricky first?
1: Why? You want him to get the best deal, don't you? Come on, let's take it out to Talbot's Hobby Shop.
0: Well, what's the hurry? We can get it tomorrow.
1: Well, do you think that's fair to make the boy wait that long for his chemistry set? Come on, let's go.
0: No, Thorny, I don't think we should.
1: Well, you're the boss. You know, I hear they have a real big model train layout down there at Talbot's.
0: Oh? Well, Ricky is pretty eager for the chemistry outfit.
1: And they let their customers operate it. Beautiful trains, just like the real thing.
0: I'll get my coat.

0: afternoon. May I help you?
1: Yes, thank you. Do you buy used electric trains?
0: Well, yes. That is, we accept them as trade-ins if they're in good shape.
1: Oh. I think you'll find this one in excellent condition. It's only had one owner.
2: He was a little old man of 13.
1: It's my boy's train. He's getting a little tired of it, and he wants to exchange it for a chemistry set.
0: I see. Well, seems to be in fairly good condition.
1: Yeah, it's in very good shape. It's just that my son feels he's outgrown this sort of thing.
0: He might have lost interest because he doesn't have all the equipment. Now, if you'll step over here where we have our trains, I'll show you what I mean.
3: Don't go, Oz. He's just trying to sell you something.
1: Thorny, it won't hurt to look.
0: Here we are. We're very proud of this setup.
1: Oh. Hey, this is a real layout.
0: Don't lean too far over that rail. Our Rocket Express is due in any minute.
2: It does look pretty realistic.
0: You know, we've developed a few unusual railroad techniques here. You gentlemen are from the neighborhood, aren't you?
2: Sure, why?
0: Well, just checking. We don't want any spies in here from the Baltimore and Ohio.
1: Hey, what's that gimmick over there?
0: That's our automatic cattle loader. Watch. Hey? It jiggles all the cows up the ramp and into the car.
1: Hey, that's pretty darn clever.
2: Come on, Oz, let's look at the chemistry set.
1: Just a minute, Thorny. Would you mind showing me how you work this train?
0: No, not at all. Now, this handle controls the speed. This button starts the train, and these levers work the switches. It's a foolproof system.
2: You don't know Mr. Nelson.
1: Thorny, please.
2: Come on, Oz, let's trade in Ricky's train.
1: Okay, I'm coming. Say, this handle controls the speed, huh?
0: That's right. Go ahead, try it.
1: Oh, thanks. Boy, let it tear along. Make way for the express.
2: Speak to me, Casey, speak to me.
1: I'm sorry. I didn't mean to wreck it.
0: No, there's no damage. It takes a while to get the neck of it.
1: Oh, I suppose it does. Here, I'll put it back on the track for you.
0: No. We never touch the trains with our hands.
1: Oh.
0: We just bring the wrecker out of the roundhouse and use its crane to lift the cars. Try it. It works on this set of controls.
1: Oh, thanks. Take it easy. Oh, boy. This is a pretty efficient-looking crane. As soon as she gets around this turn...
2: Well, have you got a wrecker for picking up wreckers?
0: Well, maybe we'd better use our hands.
1: Gee, I'm sorry. I don't
0: it's all right.
1: The knack of...
0: You know, I don't think you gentlemen realize how many grown men have taken up miniature railroading as a hobby.
2: Oh. I know one boy who's trying to take up chemistry as a hobby. Right, Oz?
1: Oh, yeah, you're right. Say, where did I put Ricky's train?
0: Oh, it's right here. However, the trade-in value of a train like this is pretty small. Actually, it could be worth a lot more to keep it as a starter set for a real layout.
1: Yes, there's a point there. It's, maybe we'd better bring him down and let him take a look.
2: Oz, for heaven's sake.
1: All right, Thorny, all right. I'll trade it.

0: Oh, hi.
1: Well, what's in the big box?
0: Well, you could at least say hi, dear, or hello, Ozzy, what's in the big box?
1: I'm sorry. Hi, dear, hello, Ozzy, what's in the big box?
0: It just so happens to be the apple of our young son's eye. A brand new chemistry set.
1: You didn't trade Ricky's train for that, did you?
0: Well, certainly. It was your idea.
1: Yes, but I'm willing to give you all the credit.
2: Hey, what's in the big box, Hiya Pop?
0: Oh, I'm glad I came with the box. I might not have gotten in.
2: What's in the box, Pop?
0: Well, it's a little surprise for a guy named Ricky. And now then, what would you like it to be most of all?
2: That's easy. I'd like a new cattle loader and some automatic switches for my train. If I could find my train.
0: For your train?
2: Sure. Boy, am I glad I didn't trade it in. Georgie and I are going to put both our trains together and make one terrific set. Can I open the box now?
0: Ricky, that advice about trading the train was very sound, your mother's advice. But, well, there are certain disappointments in life. Sometimes good intentions go awry. Things don't always come out as we might like. Seemingly, that's a paradox at first blush, but actually, you do understand, don't you, son?
2: Oh, sure, Pop. Will you run through it again?
1: Dear, your father's trying to tell you that he traded your train for a chemistry set.
2: You mean my train's gone?
0: No. Well, yes, but I'll get it right back.
2: I'd sure like it back. But if you think I should have a chemistry set...
0: No. Actually, Rick, I think this chemistry is probably a little old for you. I'll go right down and get your train back.
2: Oh, it's okay, Pop. Chemistry is kind of fun. Georgie and I invented a swell perfume. We gave some to his mother, and she said it smelled just like canal number 6.
1: Sounds delightful.
2: It smells delightful, too. Boy, it sure is cold at the Dunkels with all the windows open.
0: Rick, look, forget the chemistry set. I mean, we're getting the train back, and maybe we'll get a new cattle loader.
2: Oh, boy!
0: Yes, sir, and some automatic switches, and a new water tower, and a gateman.
1: And a new dress.
0: And a tunnel, and a crane, and a dump car.
1: And a hat, and a fur
0: hat,
1: coat, and an alligator bag.
0: Alligator bag. Now, wait a minute! aren't you getting a little carried away?
1: Oh, I'm with you, dear.
0: Oh. Well, we'll see. Come on, I better get going.
1: May I come along? I need some things downtown.
0: Yeah, that was the idea. Come on.
2: Boy, Georgie and I are going to have a swell layout. We'll railroad the Dunkels right out of their house.
0: Wait a minute. Why don't you set the big train set up right here?
2: Yeah, I could set it up in my room so it wouldn't be in the way.
0: Well, it's okay with me if you put it right here in the den.
2: Yeah, but I could leave it up longer in my room.
0: Well, suppose so.
1: Rick, come here a minute.
2: Huh? Oh. Pa?
0: Yeah?
2: Mom says we can run a spur into your room.

0: This is a place, Harriet. Where do you see their model railroad outfit? It's got everything we could possibly want.
1: Oh, it's you, sir. Well, what can I do for you?
0: It's about this chemistry set and my son.
1: Now, don't worry, sir. You feed him lots of warm, soapy water, he'll be as good as new.
0: No. It's nothing like that. This chemistry set isn't exactly what he wanted.
1: Oh. Well, after all, it was only $12.95.
0: No. It's not that. It's just that, it's sort of a long, involved story.
2: We'd like to exchange the chemistry set back for the train.
0: Yes, that's the situation in a nutshell.
1: Well, boys will change their minds.
0: Yeah, now he wants his train back.
1: Happens every day. How did you convince him?
0: I didn't have anything to do with it. Can we make the exchange?
1: Oh, certainly. It'll take a minute. Now, let's see. I think my partner took your son's train into the back.
0: Well, I'll show my wife your setup. I may be interested in a few accessories.
1: Well, fine. Help yourself. You can run it if you like.
0: Oh, thanks. Aren't you a little worried I might wreck it again?
1: No, I'll be right back. Confidentially, we find that our men customers drive much better when their wives are along.
0: Oh. I'll be careful. Harriet, isn't that a swell layout?
2: Yes, very nice.
0: You know, the electric train is almost an American institution. I think every father owes one to his son.
2: Yep, even if his son happens to be a daughter.
1: I'm afraid I have some bad news. My partner sold your son's train just a little while ago.
2: Oh, that's a shame.
0: Gee. Well, do you have any other used trains?
1: No, I'm afraid we don't. Now, wait a minute. There is one thing I could do for you. Sell you a new train.
0: Oh, well, thanks, but I don't really want to put out that much money.
1: Oh, I'm sure we can find something reasonable. Here, just glance through this catalog.
0: Oh. Hey, this one looks reasonable. Well, I bet Ricky will like it. It's the set number 100 for $20.
2: Ozzie, I don't think so.
0: No, Harriet, believe me, this is a bargain. I don't mean to be rude, but what do you know about electric trains?
2: Only what I read, dear. And that catalog says set number 20 for $100.
0: Oh. Well, I think I'll keep the chemistry set. Rick, you'll understand. I hope.
3: It's okay, Pop. I understand. If the train's gone, it's gone. Anyway, I still have the chemistry set.
4: It's a pretty nice one, too.
0: Well, I bet you have a lot of fun with it.
3: Sure I will. I suppose.
4: Well, come on, little man. I'll show you some stuff I learned in my chemistry class.
3: Okay. That should take about 30 seconds.
2: I'm certainly proud of the way Ricky took the disappointment.
0: Well, so am I. Say, maybe I'll get Ricky a new train for his birthday. Or next Christmas.
2: He wants it now. By then, his interest will probably have changed.
0: Yeah, I guess so. See, I don't suppose David... No. Say, Harriet...
2: No, I'd rather have a new suit.
0: Oh. Thought... Say, don't let Thorny know how I feel about these trains...
2: Well, how come?
0: Well, you know, he thinks that they're silly. He accused me of being in my second childhood just because I looked at Ricky's train.
2: Mum's the word. Come on in, Thorny.
5: Hello, Harriet.
6: Hello, Oz.
0: Hi, Thorny. What can I do for you?
5: Just answer one question. You big crook, what's the idea of selling me a train without a transformer?
0: Wait a minute, what's in the box?
5: Never mind, just hand over my transformer.
0: Don't tell me you're the guy who bought Ricky's train.
5: This isn't the Orient Express.
0: Good old Thorny, a real man's boy.
5: Don't change the subject, just hand over my transformer.
0: It isn't your transformer, I left it here by mistake and it wasn't sold with the train.
5: Then by George, you'll give me back every cent I put into this thing, every cent.
0: Agreed.
5: You seem awfully eager to get it back.
0: How much do I owe you?
5: Well, now, of course, there's carrying charges and delivery charges.
0: Just forget it. You can keep the train.
5: Oh, now, Oz, I don't want it. Actually, old buddy, the only reason I bought it was to save you from yourself. I saw that mad glint in your eye. I knew that if I didn't snap it up, you'd be back to get it yourself.
0: Well, that's very thoughtful. I doubt if it's true, however.
5: Oz, believe me, my only thought was to clear your path of petty temptations so that you could aspire to greater things. But what's the use? Take it. It's yours for just $15 more than the man allowed you.
0: $15 for what?
5: For the cattle loader and switches I bought.
2: Oh, you two. Honestly, it frightens me every time you leave the house alone.
5: I guess it does sound a little silly.
0: That's a pretty sneaky deal you tried to pull, getting me to sell the train so you could buy it.
5: Oz, I apologize. I should know better. Trains have meant trouble for me for the last 20 years. Ever since I stepped on Catherine's on the way to the altar.
3: Hey, that's my train, isn't it?
4: It sure looks like it.
0: Well, yeah, I guess it is, Rick. That's a new cattle loader there, too, and some switches.
3: Oh, boy. Come on, David. Let's set it up.
0: Thorny, can you imagine us down there on our hands and knees playing with a toy like
5: that? I can't imagine what came over us. Our interest wouldn't have lasted 5 minutes.
0: No.
5: Rick, those two wires go to the transformer.
3: Oh, yeah. You hook up the cattle car, David.
4: Okay, little man.
0: You know, I think I'll join some kind of a book club. There's some off... Dave, I think the platform goes on the other side of the track.
4: I don't think so, Pop.
5: Ricky, those switches will never work in that position.
0: No, no, Thorny, that's the best place.
5: Oh, well, then I insist that we put our signal here.
0: Well, okay. Let's see now, the wire to this switch should connect here, and this wire is probably the power supply to the track.
3: David?
4: Yeah?
3: How in the heck do you play double solitaire?
6: This is Vern Smith saying tune in again next week for another transcribed adventure of Ozzie and Harriet, starring Ozzie Nelson and Harriet Hilliard.

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1: The nicest thing about the mint with the hole is that it's smooth and never crumbles. You can eat polo without other people hearing. Try sucking them, dear Henry.
0: I can't. I've already crunched them all.
2: Once upon a time there was an engineer.
3: Choo-choo Charlie was his name, we hear.
2: He had an engine and he sure had fun. He used good and plenty candy to make his train run.
4: Charlie!

0: 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You know how it is. 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
2: Sorry.
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0: this is Sunday morning, and I've got the blues like I never had them before. Why? Because last night we went out on a double date. Irma and Al, Richard and myself. And what is the result? Now, Richard doesn't talk to me. Al doesn't talk to Irma. The fact is, nobody talks. Except Irma. You can't stop her from talking.
1: Jane.
0: Yes, honey?
1: I didn't mean to start the fight last night.
0: Well, you had no business insulting Richard that way. When he said his folks came over on the Mayflower, you had no right to turn to Mrs. Rhinelander and ask her how she enjoyed the trip.
1: I'm sorry.
0: Well, you started it, but Richard had no right to tell you that your head was the only vacancy in town. That's why I'm glad we walked out when we did. I am through with Richard.
1: And I'm through with Al. The way he behaved when the fan dancer came on. Put water on his face so she'd think he was perspiring. Come over and cool him off.
0: Honey, I'd rather not recall any of the sordid details. We're through with the boys, and it's probably for the best.
1: That's right, Jane. This is a man's world, but we can go someplace else.
0: You're right, honey. We don't need the boys.
1: We don't need the boys.
0: We can do without them forever.
1: Yes, we can do without them forever.
0: What are you thinking about, Irma?
1: Jane, how can we get the fellows back?
0: We don't need them, Irma. There are plenty of things for two girls to do.
1: What?
0: Well, my heavens, we can do things like, we can knit, and we can read, and we can knit, and we can read, and we can knit. Gee, Irma, I wonder how we can get the fellas back.
1: I don't know, Jane, but this should only prove to us that a girl is lost without a fellow.
0: How right you are, honey. I wouldn't want to be found any other way. You know, I've got an idea. You know, all men like that domestic touch. Irma, you and I will cook dinner and we'll invite the boys over. You see, they'll just be the four of us in a warm and friendly atmosphere, and who can tell? What with this being leap year and with a full stomach, a man's liable to say yes to anything. Well, we call the boys and they're coming over. Now, Irma and I are preparing dinner, and Irma is her usual talented self in the kitchen. She has baked an apple pie, and it's perfect, except for one slight error. She forgot to put the apples in it. So now she's panicky, so she's cut slits in the crust, and she's trying to slip in the apples with a pair of tweezers. Oh, really? Irma?
1: Yes, Jane?
0: Forget the pie, will you, sweetie? It's a total loss. We'll serve the cake, I beg.
1: All right, I'll get it off the fire escape.
0: The fire escape? What's my cake doing out there?
1: Well, Al likes icing, so I poured some water on it and set it out to freeze.
0: Oh. Look, sweetie, I appreciate you trying to help me, but Richard is coming. I'm trying to marry him, not poison him.
1: Jane, I want the dinner to be good, too. After all, I want to impress Al. You know, spring is coming, and in the spring, a young man's fancy turns.
0: Yeah?
1: And when it turns, I want it facing me.
0: Well, honey, if I let you cook this meal, he won't be able to turn. Rigor mortis will hit him after the first bite. Suppose you make the cocktails, huh? Some Manhattans or Old Fannies? Come in.
2: It's only me, Professor Kropotkin.
3: Hello, Janie and Irma, my two little baby carriages. One with a fancy top, one a little buggy.
0: Why, Professor?
3: Excuse me, a little joke I picked up from a nursemaid. My, what smells so good? Such a delicate aroma could only come from one thing, Hungarian goulash.
1: It's pot roast.
3: How could I make a mistake like that?
1: Maybe the cow is Hungarian.
3: Please, Irma, don't mention cows. Cows remind me of milk. Milk reminds me of butter. Butter reminds me of a tub. And I don't want to discuss Mrs. O'Reilly.

0: know, Professor, there are times when I resent those remarks you make. Frankly, I think you'd get more out of Mrs. O'Reilly if you met her halfway.
1: All right, I'll meet her halfway. I'll hold my arms out and tell her to come to me.
0: Ah, that's the spirit.
1: But only on one condition, if she's on the other side of an open drawbridge.
0: Now, you see, Professor, that's what I mean. You know, I think it's entirely your fault if you can't get along with her.
2: Jane's right. We had fights with Al and Richard, but we realize we're wrong, so we're giving them a chance to apologize.
1: Please, girls, I thank you for the consideration, but believe me, Mrs. O'Reilly is east and Kropotkin is west, and if I see her coming from the north, believe me, girls, I'm heading south.
2: But, Professor...
1: Please, girls, these are my last words. Besides, the smell of food makes me hungry, so I think I'll go back up to my room and open up a can of oyster soup.
2: Oh, Professor, that's out of season. There's no orange soup.
1: I'll drink it out of a saucer. There's an R in saucer. Goodbye.
2: Oh, isn't it a pity, Jane? Sweet old man like the professor. What kind of a life has he got living alone? He has to go up to a lonely room and eat from a can by himself.
0: Yeah. It is sad, honey. There's nothing as pitiful as a lonely person. And I don't want us to end up that way. That's why we're giving this little dinner party for the boys tonight.
2: Gee, I wonder why the professor hasn't gotten married in all these years.
0: Oh, I don't know. Maybe he hasn't found the right person.
2: Yes, or maybe he can't get his father's permission.
0: Irma, hand me the flour sifter.
2: The flour sifter?
0: Yeah, you know, that shiny can with the little holes on the bottom.
2: Oh, that. I threw it out because it leaked.
0: Oh. Grand. I'm glad we haven't any screens in this place. You throw them out because they let the air in. Come in.
3: Hello, girls. Mind if I drop in for a minute?
0: Oh, not at all, Mrs. O'Reilly. You'll have to excuse us, though. You see, we're just getting dinner ready. Sit down.
3: Thank you. Oh, girls, I get the blues so badly, especially on Sunday. You don't know how lonely an old widow can be. So let me give you a bit of advice. When you get married, always treat your husbands kindly. If you don't, they get even with you. They die, the cowards.
0: Well, Mrs. O'Reilly, you know, you're still, shall we say, young.
3: Well, that's true. But my beauty's all slowly fading. At night, I have to use all sorts of creams and Max Factor's makeup.
0: Have you noticed any difference?
3: I haven't, but the professor says I'm getting to look more like Max every day. Girls, believe me, the professor is a miserable-tempered man.
0: Well, Mrs. O'Reilly, you know, I think it's your fault. You won't meet him halfway.
2: And he's even willing to meet you on a drawbridge.
0: Irma. You know, Mrs. O'Reilly, you've got to understand that the professor is a very lonely man. He's alone in the world, And I don't want to interfere, but that room of his is... Well...
3: Now, Janie, that's not my fault. I try to do my best, the best I can in his room. Why, only yesterday I brought up some white sheets for him. But the man's an ingrate, because now he says he wants a bed.
0: Well, he's probably tired of sleeping on that studio couch. You know, the professor has a lot of pride. But underneath it all, he's a very sensitive and warm-hearted person.
3: Oh, I guess you're right, Jane. You know, there are times when I think he likes me because... he flirts with me.
2: Really, Mrs. O'Reilly? How do you know?
3: Oh, a woman always knows these things, Irma. One time when I was on top of the roof, leaning over, fixing the clothesline, he nudged me playfully. Well, what's the use of dreaming? I think I'll just go back to my room and throw rocks at me hope chest. Goodbye, girls.
2: Oh, gee, Jane, I feel sad all over again.
0: Why, honey?
2: Oh, the professor and Mrs. O'Reilly are both so lonely. Wouldn't it be wonderful if tonight at dinner when we get our fellows back, we could get them together, too? Then we can kill six birds with one dinner.
0: The way you're cooking, honey, you can get 8-1 odds any place. Besides, you know, Irma, they don't get along. I don't think the professor and Mrs. O'Reilly can even sit in the same room without our having to call the police. Come in.
4: Flowers for Jane Stacy.
0: That's me. Oh, here you are, boy.
4: Thanks, lady.
0: Oh, gee. Oh, Irma, they're from Richard. Oh, aren't they beautiful? And here's a card. Oh, now isn't this sweet? It says, "We'll never quarrel again. I'm looking forward to dinner tonight. Love, Richard." Wasn't that thoughtful of him?
2: Oh, yes. I wonder what Al will bring.
0: Probably some wax paper, so what he can't eat, he can take home.
2: Please, Jane, you shouldn't pick on Al like that. Someday he's going to be a big man.
0: Honey, he couldn't be a big man if he was wearing stilts. That boyfriend of yours has more angles than a four-way cold tablet. Come in.
5: Hello, Jane. Hi, chicken.
2: Hello, Al.
5: Here, chicken. Candy for you.
2: Oh, look, Jane, a box of assorted chocolates.
0: Really? Huh? Let's see. 3 peanut bars. 1 Old Nick. 2 packages of Lifesavers. Wow, this is quite a present, Diamond Jim.
5: Dangerous work. I shook that candy machine till I was blue in the face.
2: Oh, Jane, look, here's a card from Al. Oh, Al, I could kiss you for this.
0: Card? What does it say?
2: Love is a path between two hearts from which we have never swerved. So say those words I've longed to hear. Darling, dinner is served. Oh, gee, Jane, isn't he another Longfellow?
0: Yeah, but Longfellow wrote from suffering. Al writes from hunger.
2: Oh, don't talk about Al that way, Jane. Al, did that job come through with Craig Oyle?
5: No, chicken, but got him interested in a great deal. It's a derrick with a Ferris wheel attached. So if you don't strike oil, you can open an amusement park.
2: That sounds wonderful. You see what hidden talents he has, Jane?
0: Hidden? They should be exiled.
2: Oh, gee, Jane, isn't it wonderful? Now I've got Al back and you've got Richard back. Oh, but I'm still not happy.
0: Now what's the matter, honey?
2: Oh, I keep thinking of the professor and Mrs. O'Reilly. I can't be happy if I know other people are unhappy.
0: Well, but honey, what can we do about it?
2: Well, I've got a plan.
0: No, no, wait a minute, Irma. No,
2: no,
0: Irma.
2: Jane, I'll be right back.
0: Oh.
4: Hey, what do you think Chicken is up to?
0: I don't know, Al, but I'm afraid she's out on a mercy errand. She's probably going to try to get Professor Kropotkin and Mrs. O'Reilly down here together.
4: Oh, she ain't got a chance. You know, although Chicken's got a great heart, I don't think she's got much tact, do you, Jane?
0: Well, I'll put it this way, Al. If Irma had been a diplomat during the Civil War, not only would the North have fought the South, but the East would have slugged it out with the West. Al, will you keep an eye on the pot roast while I get the phone, huh? Hello? Oh, hello, Richard. Oh, your flowers were just beautiful. Yeah, dinner will be at 7. We're having a pot roast. And if Irma accomplishes what I think she's trying to do, we may have the police for dessert. I'll explain it all to you when I see you. Goodbye, Richard. How's the roast, Al?
5: Fine. Never tasted anything better.
0: Oh, Al. All I wanted you to do was just to watch it.
2: Well, Jean, I did it. It's all fixed.
0: Irma, they're coming for dinner?
2: Yes, I told Mrs. O'Reilly it was a surprise, and I couldn't tell her who the fellow was.
0: Well, what about the professor?
2: Well, I told him we had a girlfriend for him who was a combination of Rita Hayworth and Lana Turner put together.
4: Chicken, how could you say that?
2: Well, the two of them put together are about as old as Mrs. O'Reilly and weigh about the same.
4: Chicken, the professor didn't fall for that, did he?
2: Well, he did when I showed him this picture. Of course, he doesn't know who it is.
0: Let me see it. Irma, who is this?
2: It's Mrs. O'Reilly.
0: But this must have been taken when she was 18 years old.
2: Janie's getting a woman, not a car. He doesn't have to know what model it is.
6: And now Susie Swan sings to us. 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
0: Well, in her own inimitable way, Irma has done it again. She's got Mrs. O'Reilly thinking that a young Casanova awaits her. And Professor Kropotkin will be down to dinner expecting to meet some glamorous young siren. When they find out the awful truth, the only siren around will be the one that brings the riot squad. I don't know what to do. Irma, how could you have done this?
2: Well, Jane, we wanted to bring the two of them together.
0: Oh, yes, but honestly, honey, the professor's going to walk in here expecting an 18-year-old girl. He will see Mrs. O'Reilly. What will you say to him?
2: Gee, Professor, you're late.
4: Chicken, nobody was ever that late.
0: You know, Irma, there's only one thing to do, and that's to tell the truth. I'll go upstairs, and I'll try and...
3: Girls, excuse my appearance, but I'm getting dressed for dinner. And I've been so excited at the thought of meeting a new gentleman that I dropped my mirror. How does my hair look?
2: I think you've got it on backwards.
3: What?
2: I mean, your comb.
0: Look, you know, Mrs. O'Reilly, about this gentleman that you're expecting...
3: Not another word, Jane. I want it to be a surprise.
2: Well, but you see, Mrs. O'Reilly, Professor Kropotkin...
3: Please, Irma, yep. Don't mention his name when we're speaking of the finer things in life. Oh, dear, I'd better hurry back to my room. My eyelashes are drying on the windowsill. And I'm afraid the birds will get at them. I'll be back soon. Goodbye, girls.
0: Oh, now, Irma. There, you see how you've misled the poor woman. When she sees it's the professor, her heart will be broken. Not to mention all the furniture.
4: Jane, we got to prevent them from killing each other.
2: I don't know why you're both so worried. It'll be a candlelight dinner, and when they come in, we'll blow out all the candles.
0: All right. Every man for himself. Come in.
8: Hello, everybody.
0: Oh, it's you, Richard. Gee, I'm afraid you're not in for a very peaceful meal.
8: What do you mean?
0: Well, you see, I originally planned this dinner as a sort of a bury the hatchet thing. But it seems that Irma's played Cupid and invited Mrs. O'Reilly and Professor Kropotkin without either of them knowing the other is coming. So instead of it being a bury the hatchet party, it'll just be a scalping party.
8: Well, now, Jane, I wouldn't be so distressed. You know, I once read an article by an eminent psychologist who states that the reason so many couples fear romance and marriage is because they see so many unhappy couples around them.
0: Yeah? What you mean is that if the four of us pretend to be very happy, the professor and Mrs. O'Reilly will forget their hatred and try to copy us,
8: exactly.
0: Huh?
8: But we must put it on extra heavy, Jane. No quarreling of any sort. We must be the epitome of happiness. You understand, Irma?
2: Certainly, I'll show them we're happy. Al, when they knock at the door, I'll sit on your lap.
4: No, Chicken, I'll sit on your lap.
0: I don't care if you sit on each other's laps, but remember now, no quarreling, and that goes for all of us. Remember, shh, Irma, be happy, happy. Come in.
9: Well, here I am, dressed to kill.
2: Oh, then you know.
0: Quiet, Irma.
2: Oh, yes.
9: Did I say something funny?
2: No, it's just that we're all so happy.
9: Well, this young lady I'm going to meet, Janie, what's she like?
0: Well, I must say her pictures do flatter her a little.
2: Yes, about 40 years.
0: As a professor, that's a nice suit you've got on. Is it salt and pepper or herringbone?
1: Who knows, when you work in a restaurant, you pick up everything.
9: I'm so excited, I'm shaking like a schoolboy.
4: Here comes the truant officer. Come in.
3: Hello, everybody.
0: Oh, Mrs. O'Reilly, how lovely you look. Ha, ha, ha, ha, ha.
3: Not yet. Professor, what are you doing here?
0: Oh, what's the difference? Richard, my sweet, it's nice to see your smiling face before me. Happy, dear?
8: I do nothing but smile when I'm with you, beloved. Right, Al?
4: Oh, indeed. I have never known such happiness since I met Chicken. Every time I look at her, I laugh.
0: Yes. Well, shall we all have dinner?
1: Oh, yes. Just as soon as the young lady...
9: Hold it. Hold it.
2: What's the matter?
9: I'm getting a little sick. Richard is for Jane. Al is for Irma. And me... I'm for the nearest open window.
0: Now, wait, Professor, wait.
9: What is there to wait about? Irma.
2: What, Professor?
9: That picture of that girl you showed me.
2: That was Mrs. O'Reilly taken 40 years ago.
9: I don't believe it. That much damage couldn't have been done in only 40 years.
3: Now, just a minute there, Professor. You think you're disappointed. What about me? I expected someone handsome and dashing. The only time you ever dashed was when you saw me coming for the rent.
9: Now, listen to me, Mrs.
3: You
9: O'Reilly.
3: You listen to me, Professor.
0: Now, look, the two of you. Now, look, maybe we did trick you into this meeting, but why not be grown up about it? You're both just wonderful people, and you're lonely. Gee, I think you ought to give each other a chance. Come on, now, why don't you join us at dinner? And you can see for yourself how happy Al is with Irma and I am with Richard. Come on, now, what do you say?
4: Pot roast smells pretty good, folks.
3: Well, I'm willing.
9: Well, I'll stay. Only on the condition that I sit next to Mrs. O'Reilly.
3: Why, Professor?
9: If I sit next to her, I won't have to face her.
0: Well, come on now, everybody. Dinner is served. Just finishing dinner, and I must say things have been progressing rather nicely so far. Not one harsh word has passed between Mrs. O'Reilly and the professor. Maybe it's because neither of them stopped eating since they sat down. But now we're in trouble. They finished eating. And before they get a chance to start tearing into each other, I've nudged Richard and whispered to him to tell a funny story.
8: You know, as long as we're all sitting here sort of friendly, I'd sort of like to tell a little story. It's sort of risque.
2: Oh, don't tell a story in risque. Tell it in plain English so we can all understand it.
0: Irma, why do you always butt in when Richard wants to talk? Go ahead, Richard.
4: Chicken, are you going to let Jane talk to you like that?
8: Well, as I was saying...
0: Irma, will you please be quiet, please? We'd like to hear what Richard has to say.
8: Well, as I was saying...
2: Why does Richard have to talk? Maybe my Al has a funny story.
4: Thank you, Chicken. Now,
0: Irma, Richard has started. Let him finish.
8: Thank you, Jane. Well, now, it
4: seems... Wait a minute. What's wrong with my stories? I know funnier ones than he does.
2: Yes.
0: That's a good one, Al.
4: I haven't told it yet.
0: Irma Peterson, now this is your last warning. You keep still or
4: now,
0: I...
4: Now, just a minute, Jane. Nobody talks to Irma like that when I'm around. You get smart with her and I'll...
8: Now, wait a minute, Al. Don't talk to Jane that way.
0: Stay out of this, Richard. I can handle it myself.
2: Jane, I wish you'd stop telling everybody what to do.
4: That's telling her, Chicken. She's always picking on you.
2: No, she's not.
8: Well, if she does pick on you, Irma, I think it's for your own good.
0: Richard Rhinelander, I'm perfectly capable of handling my own arguments. This is a personal affair. Please stay out of it.
8: All right, Jane, if that's the way you feel about it, goodbye.
1: Probably heard the story anyway.
4: Oh, that Richard's a sorehead.
2: Al, that's no way to talk about Richard after all. You're not his girlfriend.
0: Oh, keep quiet, Irma.
4: Jane, you can't talk to my girl that way.
2: Al, mind your own business.
4: Okay, I will. Goodbye.
2: Jane, this is all your fault. You made Al leave.
0: I made him leave. Irma, sometimes I think you're the most ridiculous girl in the world. Goodbye.
2: She's got no right saying I'm the most ridiculous girl in the world. She hasn't traveled enough to know. And I'm going to tell her that.
9: Mrs. O'Reilly.
3: Yes, Professor.
9: It has been a long time since I've had the privilege of escorting a beautiful woman to a dance. Are you ready?

0: folks, we'll announce more top winners of the $100,000 Lever Fur Contest in just a moment. But first, here's a special word to all the ladies listening. If you'd like to make your bath a real pleasure and a real beauty bath at the same time, then the soap to keep handy is Swan Soap. Sure, because Swan's exclusive super creamed blend gives you a wonderful new kind of beauty lather that feels soft and gentle against your skin. Luscious Swan beauty lather that cleanses so thoroughly, then rinses away so completely, your skin is left feeling beautifully smooth and fresh when you step from the tub. Yes, from now on, make your bath a real beauty bath with Swan Soap's wonderful super creamed beauty lather. And now here are the top winners of the third week in the Lever Fur Contest. First prize, a gorgeous $3,000 mink coat or the cash, goes to Mrs. Janice T. Urselcook, 907 State Street, Lafayette, Indiana. Congratulations, Mrs. Urselcook. The second prize winners, who each win a beautiful $1,000 fur coat or the cash, are Mrs. Robert S. Oakes, Alexandria, Virginia, Mrs. Gladys Dorothy Johnson, Minneapolis, Minnesota, and Joan L. Smith, Chicago, Illinois. Congratulations to you all. The other 325 winners in the third week's contest will be notified by mail.
1: Well, we're all friends again, thanks to Mrs. O'Reilly and Professor Kropotkin, who gave a dinner for all of us tonight. So before we went, I said to Irma, "Now remember, honey, let's not have any quarrels with anyone tonight. Just agree with everything the fellas say." And Irma took me literally. In fact, Richard said he thought if he took another bite, he'd choke to death. And Irma said,
2: "Well, if that'll make you happy, I'm in favor of it."
1: Me, Jane Stacy, I don't know if I'm happy or not, but I'm in favor of my friend Irma.
0: 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Mrs. O'Reilly was played by Gloria Gordon. 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

0: Good evening, and welcome to The Problem with Adam Bloom. Now, as most of you all know, actually, I hate when people say that, because if you don't know, it suddenly makes you feel really stupid. It's even worse when they say, now, as all of you all know. What? I only tuned in because you play the kind of music I like wanking to, and now you made me look like an idiot. Anyway, as some of you will know, the Edinburgh Festival was on a few months ago, where I performed my sixth solo show. I decided to record one of those performances and play some of it on this show. However, it then occurred to me that the vast majority of you haven't seen any of my five other Edinburgh shows. So I decided I'd talk you through the shows you've missed.
1: August 1996, and NASA have announced that a primitive form of microscopic life may have existed on Mars approximately 4 billion years ago. Meanwhile, in Scotland, a 25-year-old Adam Bloom performs his first solo show at the Edinburgh Festival. Way back then, he was obsessed with pulling the rug from under his audience's feet.
0: My first sexual experience was when I was about 7 years old. It was more of a tingly urge. It was one of those pens with a lady in a swimming costume on. And when you turn the pen upside down, the costume disappears. Remember those? Yeah, I shot one of those up my bum.
1: It fooled everyone. They all expected something a little more nostalgic. Okay, August 1997. And in Russia, the existing ruble falls to 6,000 to one U.S. dollar. Back in Edinburgh, Bloom takes his rug to the Bureau de Change and exchanges it for a far more observational currency.
0: There's one thing I've learned in my life, and that is there's no definition of an adult, right? We're all adults. Do we feel like adults? I reckon the moment you become an adult is the moment you lose your optimism for life, because we're all born optimists, and slowly through being let down and disappointed in life, we become more and more pessimistic. I mean, when have you ever said to a five-year-old, Johnny's having a party on Saturday, do you want to go? The kid says, no, I bet it'll take you ages to find him, and we get there, it'll probably be crap. It's not going to happen. There are two things in my life that have happened to me that prove that I've grown up, whether I like it or not, they might have happened to you. One of them is, you're running down the street and you fall over, it takes more than 1 second to get back up. Remember when you're 5 years old, he's run along, he's down, he's up again. A little weeble, you get a scab there, say the next day, one scab moves around your body. If an old lady falls over, a crowd will gather. It's going to make her diary. Wednesday fell over. Thursday, it's still down. But the confirmation that I'm an adult, and I'm embarrassed to admit this to you, about 3 years ago, I told a little kid off in the street for dropping litter. It was a can of Coke. He just threw it on the floor, and I went, put it up! And I felt my face become my mum's. And he looked up, he's about that big. He went, yeah? Well, if I didn't drop litter, someone would be out of a job. Wouldn't they? Now, I couldn't think of anything to say to that. But you know when you're walking home, you think of the right thing on the way home? What I wished I'd done was picked up a brick and smashed his little face in. Now, don't get me wrong. I'm not condoning violence. Just thinking of the ambulance drivers.
1: As you can see, Bloom got a pretty good rate of exchange. Okay. From rubles to francs now in August 1998 sees the discovery of five new pages from Anne Frank's diary. Imagine, if you will, several people crammed together, sweating in a tiny room with no ventilation. And you've got the setting for Bloom's third Edinburgh show. This time, Bloom intoxicates his audience with conceptual comedy.
0: You know those car stereos where you can take the face off, stop people stealing them? Wouldn't it be good if you could do that with girlfriends?
1: Intoxicated, Bloom's audience were quite literally off their faces. Okay, August 1999, and the people of East Timor have voted to become an independent nation. Back in the Northern Hemisphere, Bloom gets the vote of audiences, fellow comedians, and a critic from The Independent when he returns with more of his unique brand of conceptual comedy.
0: Little tip. Next time you're thinking of leaving the house and taking loads of Class A drugs, before you go out, write a suicide note and pop it in your back pocket. That way, if you accidentally die of an overdose, at least your friends won't think you're a lightweight.
1: However, let's not forget, drugs are illegal. August 2001, and Professor Sir Fred Hoyle, the astronomer who coined the term Big Bang, dies aged 86. Back at the festival, Bloom creates an even bigger bang when he gives his audience an unexpected slap round the face.
0: I had an operation on my foot last year and I couldn't walk for 4 months, but I had a revelation. I reckon God is making sure that when you add up the ups and downs of your lifetime, no one's had more fun than anyone else. It doesn't matter who you are or how long you live for. There's a normal feeling. You fall in love, whew, best feeling in the world. You split up, you pay back in what, a week? Evens out. No more fun than if you hadn't met them. Have a bad foot, 4 months of limping around, a week after the operation, a walk in the park has never felt so good.
1: Don't be fooled by that silence. Bloom knows exactly what he's doing.
0: There are people starving in the world, but then again, they get on telly.
1: Kerpow! That was no slap, that was a bona fide a knuckle sandwich. Which incidentally left Bloom's audience in a coma for so long he was forced to take a 2-year sabbatical. Which brings us right up to date, August 2004, and Bloom is back with a more anecdotal style.
0: I first started shaving my head a couple of years ago. My girlfriend stayed around one night, and we were watching a documentary on how dreams work. And it was fascinating. And the next morning, I woke up really early. And you know when you're wide awake and the person next to you is fast asleep, and you want to get back to sleep, and you can't sleep, it's really frustrating. You feel like taking loads of sleeping pills, then waking them up, right? So just for fun, I went into the bathroom, and I got some clippers I used to use years ago, and I shaved my head down to a grade one, which is about this. And then I put some shaving foam on, and got a razor, and I shaved it till it was completely bald. Then I put some moisturising cream on it, so it was lovely and shiny. And then got back into bed. And about half an hour later, she woke up. You know when someone wakes up, they don't speak, they don't move, you just feel their brain switch on. So I pretended I just woke up, and I went, oh, darling. I just had this really weird dream that I was an Olympic swimmer. Which is quite funny, but a hell of a lot of effort for one gag. But the worst thing is, she didn't even laugh, because she didn't look round. So I thought, I've got to get a laugh out of this if it kills me. But it's quite a delicate situation, right? So I went, darling, just had this really weird dream. Yeah, I know, I heard. Darling, look at my head. And I'll tell you something else about me. I'm an uncle, and I love it. My sister's got a little girl called Olivia, and she's 20 months old, and I'm besotted with her. I would die for that child. I would kill for that child. I'd kill myself for her. Top that, Dad. Let me tell you a little story about Olivia. Every night my sister walks Olivia to bed in her little pink pyjamas, and she walks up the stairs with her, and she says, Olivia, do you love Mummy? And she goes, yes. And do you love Daddy? Yes. And I went round there last week, I spent the whole day with my niece, we had the time of our lives, which says more about me than her, because she's only 20 months old. When it came to her bedtime, I got to take my niece to bed for the first time. I'm walking up the stairs with her life in my arms. And I remember what my sister did. So I went, Olivia, do you love Mummy? And she went, yes. And do you love Daddy? Yes. And I thought I'd try it with me. So I went, and do you love Uncle Adam? And she went, yes. I melted. And then I thought, yeah, but I better test this. And do you love Adolf Hitler? And she went, yes. And all the love inside me just went, funk. But it all worked out okay in the end, because we got to her bedroom and it's full of pictures of Adolf Hitler. Thank God for that, eh? Right. I want to tell you a little story about why I do what I do. I've been a comedian for 10 years. I left school at 16. I got 2 O-levels. I did the last year of O-levels, which is slightly worrying, by the way, because that means that my biggest fear is I'll be in an old people's home, and I'll be 85, and everyone else will be 84 or younger, and we'll be discussing qualifications, and someone will say, how many GCSEs did you get, ads? And I go, no, I did O-levels, and they'll go, ugh, old, right? But the thing is, you see, I'm a comedian, I can't do any other job, because I've done other jobs, I've been sacked from all my jobs. I was a croupier, I trained as a roulette dealer, and I got sacked before I even got to the end of the course. They said, Adam, I was mucking around during roulette, and she went, Adam, stop mucking around, it's not a game. And I went, yes it is, right? then I was a cocktail barman, and a reviewer from the Spectator magazine came in and did a review, and I didn't know he was a reviewer. He came up to the bar and he said, excuse me, can I have a Virgin Mary? And I said, my name's not Mary and we're not that sort of place, right? And I got sacked, right? The point is, you see, the only reason I'm doing the only job I can do, because sometimes in my, what I do, saying the wrong thing is saying the right thing. And that's why it works for me. Now, I am socially very awkward. That's the point I'm making. And we always wonder what our purpose is in life. I did a gig about 2.5 years ago in Northampton. And an old school friend drove me to the gig. And I can't drive. I can do the Rubik's Cube, but can't drive. Right? And he's a bricklayer by profession, as opposed to hobby. Imagine if someone spent all day Sunday just building walls. What are you doing? As a kid, I was deprived of Lego. Right? And we drove past a house in Northampton that had a big brick wall around it. And he said, I bought that wall 7 years ago. And I was jealous. I was instantly jealous. And I think the reason I was jealous was because it's such a permanent thing. Look at what I do. There's nothing to show for it. You come, you sit down, you laugh, you leave. At best. Wouldn't it be nice if 24 hours later I could walk into this room and see all of you still sitting there laughing? Wouldn't that be lovely? Hey, I can. I've glued your seats, locked the doors, released Mr. Tickle. Bring out the orange gimp, right? Anyway, I did my gig in Northampton, and afterwards a guy came up to me, had a beard and a green T-shirt, and he said, excuse me, I'd like to thank you. My wife had twins 3 days ago. They were born prematurely. They've got a 50% chance of surviving, and I've been awake for 3 nights. I've been by her bed for 3 days. I'm losing my mind. I came to the show because I like comedy, and for the half an hour you were on stage, I completely forgot my problems, and I'd like to thank you. At that moment, I realised I've got a purpose. That makes sense. My job has got some meaning. Anyway, 6 months ago, I went back to the same club. I spent the whole journey there wondering if the guy was going to turn up, with the list who's on in local papers, right? I did my gig, did all new material just in case he was there, right? And after the gig, a guy walked up to me with a beard and a green T-shirt, and he said, excuse me, do you remember me? And I said, yes. What happened? And he said, they survived. And I said, you wore that top last time. As I said, I'm very awkward socially, right? No, I said, that's wonderful. I said, I spent the whole journey here wondering if you're going to be here. I said, now let me work this out. They must be about 2.5 years old now. He said, well, they would have been. I said, what do you mean? He said, well, they died the other day. We were walking through Northampton and this brick wall fell on them.
1: Okay, moving on to August 2005. Just kidding, folks. You see, it's catching. However... if time travel were possible, I'd sooner go to August, 2017.
0: Mine was one of those pens with a lady in a swimming costume on. Do you remember those?
2: No.
0: And when you turn the pen upside down, the costume disappears.
2: What's a pen?
1: You have been listening to The Problem with Adam Bloom, written by and starring Adam Bloom, with Alistair McGowan. The show was produced by Miss Victoria Lloyd.
3: Once upon a time there was an engineer. 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

0: Uncle Mort's North Country by Peter Tinniswood.
1: It was the second day of Carter Brandon's week off work. The wind was blowing hard. It blew back the ears of cocker spaniels in public parks. It furrowed the brows of shifty canals. Carter Brandon decided to take his Uncle Mort to Liverpool in his old Ford Zodiac with the sad headlamps.
2: But I don't want to go to Liverpool, Carter.
3: Why not?
2: Because it's a right closet of a place, Liverpool.
3: Why?
2: On the grounds of its native inhabitants. I can't abide them, Carter.
3: Why?
2: Well, it's all that incessant talking they do. All that relentless cracking of funny jokes. All that smiling and laughing. All that unrelieved cheerfulness in the face of adversity. It's an affront to the North.
3: Why?
2: Well, because it gives us a bad name.
3: Why?
2: Because it's totally alien to the true nature and traditions of the North. In the North, Carter, we are indigenous as nature intended. Congenitally hostile to strangers, unfriendly, malicious, mean-minded, and totally opposed to self-supporting trousers.
3: You're talking empty. And I'm going to Liverpool regardless.
2: I see. You're that side out this morning. I'd best come with you, then.
3: Why?
2: To make sure you don't succumb to catarrh and terminal cheerfulness.
1: They put on their overcoats and mufflers and stepped outside. The car scowled at them. The pink blizzard of cherry blossoms swirled about them as they pulled away from the curb. Rooks were flung in black tatters above their nests. The gale grew stronger as they climbed out of the valley and headed westwards towards the high pass with its angry reservoirs and its cold-shouldered crags.
2: Do you like Manuel and his music of the mountains, Carter?
4: Yes.
2: You would. You're that side out this morning.
1: They turned a pinched corner and they saw a sign pointing to their left. It said, to the museum.
2: Now, young Carter, let's go there instead.
4: A museum? What do you want to go to a museum for?
2: Because I feel like a good kip.
4: What?
2: Listen to me, Carter. When you get to my time of life, there's only two places where a man can be assured of a good kip in peace and quiet with no disturbance.
4: And where's that?
2: A museum. Or a swimming gala. Great Britain versus the Netherlands.
4: All right, then. Please yourself. We'll go to the museum. I suppose Liverpool will still be with us this time next year.
2: Certainly. That's what makes life so bloody unbearable to a man of discernment.
1: Carter Brandon followed the direction of the signpost. He drove down a narrow lane overhung with horse chestnut and beech and came to a cluster of low buildings with three tall chimneys and a mill race rushing beneath a somber and silent tethered water wheel. There was a small cobbled yard enclosed by a low chain fence. Parked on it, wheelless and a squat on a wooden railway sleeper, was a steam lorry, with the iron doors of its cab creaking back and forth in the gale. A large sign above the arch of the main entrance proclaimed, "The Winston Place Museum of Living Northern Life."
2: Winston Place. He's the only first-class cricket umpire I know retired premature because he couldn't bear to give people out. I reckon God's rather like that.
1: They got out of the car. The wind snapped at their coattails. Uncle Mort climbed carefully over the low chain fence and patted the cab of the steam lorry affectionately.
2: I like steam lorries, me. I once saw one run over a policeman in Halifax.
4: Well, there's not much else to do in Halifax, is there?
1: Uncle Mort was just about to climb into the cab of the steam lorry when a voice bellowed,
5: "Get your mitts off, lad! Can't you see this place is closed, you bastards?"
1: A small man hurtled across the courtyard. He was bald and elderly. He had a limp, and his face was scarlet with rage and rum.
5: "Look, I'm warning you. If you don't vacate these premises immediately, I'll..." "Good God, Mort! It's you!"
2: "And it's you, too! Harry Hardcastle. What are you doing here?"
5: "I'm a caretaker. Nobody else would do it, so they forced it on me."
2: "Well, you can't get better credentials for an important job than that, can you, Harry? Look at the Duchess of York."
1: Uncle Mort introduced his nephew to his old friend.
5: "My condolences."
4: "Thank you very much."
5: "Well then, Mort, what brings you here?"
2: "We've come for a kip."
5: "Well, that's all right then. I thought you'd come for a frivolous purpose."
1: He led them across the courtyard and into the building. They stepped into a kitchen. There were damp patches on the wall and strips of flypaper hanging from the gas mantle. There was a brownstone sink a single cold tap, and a warped, slimy wooden draining board. There was a lopsided dresser, a meat safe, and two scuffed leather armchairs in front of a black-leaded range.
2: Well, this'll do, champion Harry. I'll have me keep here.
6: You can't.
2: Why not?
6: It's one of the exhibits. This is a full-scale, genuine reproduction of a typical northern working-class kitchen. And it made special out of fiberglass in Basingstoke.
2: Isn't that just typical of museums, Carter? All you get is bloody exhibits.
3: Aye. They don't show no consideration for the disinterested, do they?
6: Correct. Come on. I'll show you around a bit more.
1: He led them down a long, gloomy corridor lined by glass-topped cabinets. They looked inside them. In one, there was a collection of vintage back collar studs. In another was a selection of stirrup pump adapters. And in another was a collection of early northern bulldog clips.
2: Very redolent, Carter.
3: Smashing.
6: Oh, we've got better than that, lads. Follow me.
1: He led them past a cabinet containing a comprehensive collection of parrot's toenails from the South Yorkshire coalfield. He led them into a large, airy hall with two glass fanlights and silent background music. And there, in the centre of the floor, was an exhibit that made their eyes water with ecstasy and their veins pulse with excitement. Yes, it was a quarter-scale model of the pavilion at Bramall Lane, Sheffield.
2: By God, Harry, that's a sight for sore eyes. The memories it brings back. Miller and Lindwall in full flood. Lynott knocking the stuffing out of them bastards from Lancashire. Brian Close using the visitors' urinals. Aye, many's the good kip I've had in there.
6: So have I, Mort. Come on, then. I'll show you the piece of resistance.
1: He directed them up a steep, narrow staircase. With a smile of triumph, he flung open the door and said,
6: "Now then, Mort, what do you think to that?"
1: Uncle Mort looked round the room with long, slow satisfaction. He took off his cap and scratched his pate. He said,
2: "The ultimate, Harry. The ultimate. This is what I call the true heart of the North. Look at it. Mucky, gungy, untidy, smelly, and furnished in the most rampant bad taste known to man or beast. This, Harry, is without shadow of a doubt the best exhibit in the whole of the museum."
6: "This isn't an exhibit, you great pillock. This is my flat."
2: "My congratulations, Harry. There's only one thing missing, though."
6: "What's that?"
2: "A wax effigy of Stainless Stephen."
6: "Oh, thank you. I'll bear that in mind next time I talk to Nosmo King. All right, then. You're very welcome to stop here and be miserable in comfort. I've got some work to do. Dusting the poles on the collection of Mexborough trackless trolley buses."
3: "I hope you'll be very happy."
6: "I will, provided I don't have to go via Rotherham bus station."
1: Before he left the room, Harry Hardcastle rooted through a pile of vintage elastic knee bandages from the trophy room of the Hunslet Rugby League Football Club and extracted a large, leather-bound book.
6: "You can read through this to pass the time, if you like."
3: "What is it?"
6: "It's some diaries we've just acquired. They're going to be part of our literary section."
2: "Oh, you've got a literary section on literature, have you?"
6: "Well, of course we have. We've got some of the choicest literary gems in writing ever wrote in the whole of the North here. We've got the earliest known autobiography of Geoffrey Boycott, and we're almost certain he wrote it himself."
3: "Smashing."
6: "I wish you wouldn't use that word, lad. Smashing. Sounds like a set of ill-fitting dentures. Everything sounds like that to me these days, even the Lord's Prayer. Right then, I'll leave you lads to it. Help yourselves to a tin of sardines, if you can find the blow lamp."
1: He left, and Uncle Mort knocked a pile of defaced Arthur Mee's children's newspapers off a swollen-bellied armchair and settled himself down to read the book. It was entitled The Diaries of a Dark Satanic Writer by Anon. It was written in green ballpoint pen and started thus.
2: April 23rd, 1965. Another rejection slip. My 21st. Maybe I should give a party. What am I doing wrong? Why aren't I a famous northern writer like Stan Barstow and the Yorkshire Post? I've got an O-level in woodwork, and everyone says I'm the spitting image of Margaret Drabble. Maybe I should use double spacing on my typewriter.
1: Carter Brandon curled himself up in the zinc bath in front of the toothless fireplace, and Uncle Mort read on.
2: April the 23rd, 1969. Another rejection slip. My 427th. I think I'm beginning to look like Michael Holroyd. And that reminds me, I must get on with my definitive biography of Phil Drabble.
1: Carter Brandon closed his eyes, sighed deeply, and his kneecaps clanked contentedly against the sides of the zinc bath. Uncle Mort lit up his bent stem pipe and continued to read.
2: April the 23rd, 1974. Another rejection slip. My 428th. I think I should leave home and go and live in a garret. They can be quite nice, can garrets, provided you furnish them nicely and keep them warm and have enough food to eat. I wonder if David's story has got big ears.
1: Carter Brandon began to twitch in his sleep and snore softly. A spider crawled up a pile of Daily Dispatch newspapers. Uncle Mort read on.
2: April the 23rd, 1980. Another rejection slip. 1,000 up. Maybe I should enroll in the Brad Ashton School for Aspiring Writers. I believe it did wonders for E.M. Forster.
1: The green ballpoint entries in the diaries turned to red.
2: April the 23rd, 1984. Another rejection slip. My 2,458th. My green ballpoint pen has run out. I think it's done very well considering. If only I could win the Booker Prize, I'm sure it would give me enormous encouragement. I could have been any famous writer in the whole of the North, if only I'd not been me.
1: Carter Brandon stirred in his sleep and grunted. Uncle Mort came to the last entry in the diary. As he began to read it, he sat upright in his chair and the peak of his cloth cap began to throb with excitement.
2: Hey, April the 23rd, 1986. Success at last! A letter of acceptance. Tomorrow I start work as second assistant on the bacon counter at the co-op grocery.
1: Uncle Mort snapped the book shut. He stood up and idly kicked Carter Brandon in the ribs with the toe of his right boot.
4: Oh, what's to do? What's up?
2: Time to go home, lad.
4: Oh, right.
1: They bade their farewells to Harry Hardcastle. He gave them half a poloni sandwich to see them on their way. The gale had blown itself out. The skies were clear. Uncle Mort sighed and said,
2: "Yeah, I'll tell you something, Carter."
4: "What's that?"
2: "I reckon I could be the new Barbara Cartland."
4: "So what's stopping you?"
2: "My fountain pen's run out."
1: For supper, they had meat and potato pie, pickled walnuts, beetroot in vinegar, cucumber chutney, crumpets, sago pudding with plum jam, Cheshire cheese with cream crackers, and four bottles of stout. Uncle Mort unbuckled his braces, wafted himself with his cap, sighed and said,
2: "Carter, I've just been wondering."
4: "What?"
2: "I've been wondering what Virginia Woolf would have been like on the bacon slicer at the co-op grocery."
4: "Rubbish."
2: "Aye, lad, aye. That's the whole trouble with lady novelists, isn't it?"
0: That was Dark Satanic Writer. Stephen Thorne played Uncle Mort. Peter Skellen played Carter Brandon. Harry Hardcastle was played by Norman Bird. And the narrator was Christian Robska. Uncle Mort's North Country is written by Peter Tinniswood and produced by Pete Atkin.
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0: May 17th. Dear Diary, it's my birthday. Hooray for me, I'm 10 years old and really excited. I've got battling tops and a Subutio set and an action man. Tonight, we're going to the Burnie Inn for steak and chips. And Dad says I can have a glass of sherry if I'm good. Although Mum says he's joking. I hope not. School was boring. We had double math.
1: May the 17th. 20 today, as if birthdays matter. Sarah, who does sociology, says we should abolish birthdays because they're just another way for the big corporations to make us spend money. I think she's right. But what I really want for my birthday is to sleep with her. Oh, can't tell her that. She's a head person of the women's group. Still, might get a snog. Lectures were boring. The endless parade of just pointless... May 17th, 30 today. Where does the time go? Sarah and the kids got me a nice tie and that book I wanted. Mum and Dad are coming over and they'll probably tell that story about me going to the Burnie Inn on my 10th birthday and having sherry for the first time and being sick. Oh, well, that's life. Work was boring today. Henderson in accounts with his interminable holiday snaps. May 17th. It's my birthday. 40. 40.

0: Henderson in accounts with his interminable holiday snaps.
1: It's only May 17th. It's my birthday. 40. 40? How the hell did that happen? Got a card from Sarah. The kids said they'd phone later. A bit bleak in the flat. Still, all that time on the net paid off. Postman came this morning with a big old package for me. Inside, as hoped for, battling tops, a Subutio set, and an action man. Hooray for eBay, I say. I wonder if there's a Bernie in near here.
2: I went to see my lady fair with a hey and a non and a hey. I found my lady laying there with a fay and a fawn and a fay. I reached for my lady's hand with a bay and a bon and a bay. And placed it in a jar of sand with a zay and a zon.
3: Thank you for calling the National Impatience Advisory, sir. Thank you. If you are calling regarding a previous consultation, please... I'm sorry, I didn't recognise that command. If you are calling regarding a previous consultation...
4: What a beautiful morning. I think I'll just go down and have a look at the garden. Good Lord, what's that? It's a big metal thing on legs. Oh, someone's coming out. Oh, it's not a person, it's some sort of thing. What's it saying? Goodness me. What is it? And what is an America? And why is it bringing greetings from it? What's that? A bit of cloth on a stick. It seems to have brought its washing with it. Oi! Don't put that stick in, my lord. I've just had that turf laid. And stop bouncing. Oh, no. Now it's driving around in a stupid electric cart. And it's got another stick. No. Don't hit that little ball. It'll go. Right. That's it. Where's my ray gun? Every time.
5: Now on BBC Two, In His Name, in which Sister Mary Tennyson of the Order of St. Joseph continues her voyage of reflection through the places that inspired her faith. The programme contains violence and strong language from the outset.
6: Welcome to Cobcaster Museum, the oldest museum of fishing nets and stuffed squirrels in the West Country. Please begin walking now. The tour begins in the old part of the museum. While the walls and floors were constructed in 1762 out of the stern of HMS Vitiligo, the roof beams are bits of old concrete off the M5, painted brown to look woody. Mind your...
7: Ow!
6: ...head. As you rub your injured skull, take a moment to look up. No, it's not a monster of the deep. Nor is it a creature from a horror movie. We don't know what it is, actually. It's either a monkey that someone glued fins onto, or a fish with a very round head. We used to say it was a Frenchman, until we got taken to the Court of Human Rights. Turn left at the cartoon of George III on a potty with America written on the side. This room, until 1882... part of the living quarters of the spinster sisters Emma and Jane Fearmantle, retains its original decoration of several hundred mummified local fish. The sisters rescued fish from local trawlermen, and when their missions ended inevitably in the death of the fishes, had them nailed to the wall. You may notice, as you hold your nose and move on, a large space on the southerly wall. This part of the sisters' collection is currently on loan to the Museum of Coley in Launceston. Open the door on your right. You are now in our souvenir shop. Here you may purchase tea towels with anchors on them, postcards of villages several miles away, and a model of Keira Knightley made from shells. Please place this cassette in the box by the exit or tape over.

0: no one comes here. We don't know why we bother. You could knock this place down and put up a perfectly good massage parlor. Goodbye.
1: The old man talked of many things, of silks and dragons and beads. And he told us of a homely inn with herrings, bread and mead. With a herring and a bread and a herring and a bread and a seat at the inn where the old man said. With a herring and a bread and a herring and a bread and a kitten with a ribbon.
2: Oh, that's actually gone inside the lute. Look, that's going to warp now. You can't get that out.
3: Thank you for calling the Harold Pinter Appreciation Society. To speak to an operator, press 1.

0: Hello, children. Hello. How are you today? I'm very well, and I'm very happy because the BBC have asked me to present a new show for children. Say hello to my friend, children. Look, he's waving. Hello. Hello. He's a fish, and his name is Muffin the Pike. Don't be frightened, children. He just wants to be friendly. Let's sing a song. Stop crying. Muffin the Pike doesn't like it when you cry. Hello, Muffin, Muffin the Pike. Swimming, biting, do what you like. I told you we should have gone with the mule.
1: The chlorophyll alpha of photosystem 1 is designated P700. And the one from photos... Hello? Yep. No, we can't now. The vet charges £80 a pop. Well, look in the toolbox. Well, wouldn't you if somebody lunged towards you with a pair of What? No, well, try tempting him out with a bit of fish or something. Fish, yes. The accessory pigments... Oh, sorry. Yes. What? Well, is it discoloured? Does the gum around it look inflamed? Well, it's that one then, isn't it? No, you can't leave it for me when I get home. Because it's a cat's kidneyectomy all over again, isn't it? Don't be so squeamish. And we find carotenoids are not essential. Oh. Leave the shovel by the back door, and I'll do it when I get in. Some algae, such as brown algae and diatoms, use...
2: And now on CBeebies, a bit of a problem for Firetruck Fred. How to rescue Ollie the dog from the laughing tree without waking up grumpy Grandpa Ben. The programme contains scenes of ritual pagan sex and a mass execution.
3: It's nearing dusk in the Arizona desert. Out of the heat haze of the dying day, a lone figure emerges. He's driven by hunger towards the highway that bisects this arid landscape. Canis latrans, the coyote, single-mindedly sets about his task. Secreted behind a bush at the roadside is a wooden box. The coyote eagerly tears at the lid, which bears the legend Acme Corporation. He must work with guile and dexterity, because his prey is fast approaching. From the box, the coyote withdraws a large mechanical arm, holding in its hand a mallet. That this arm can fit inside the box in the first place seems an impossibility. How the coyote arranged payment for and delivery of the box, that's also a mystery. But, nevertheless, all that matters now is that the mechanical arm is correctly primed in time for the arrival of the coyote's prey. An approaching dust trail signals that crucial moment is imminent. Suddenly, Geococcyx californianus, the greater roadrunner, is speeding past the bush behind which the coyote is hiding. His legs are moving so fast that they appear as a mere circular blur. The coyote flicks a switch, but the arm and the mallet don't move. With a desultory beep beep, Geococcyx californianus continues his journey along the highway. Back at the bush, the coyote inspects his contraption, wondering what went wrong. Suddenly the arm swings into life, and the giant mallet is brought down fully onto the coyote's head. Again and again the mallet falls, compressing the hapless wild dog into an unfeasibly small and yet pleasingly regular flat disc.
4: And the people I feel really sorry for are this man. I keep seeing him outside the hotel, and it's very sad. There he is, beautifully dressed, wearing a lovely greatcoat and a top hat, and he's always standing outside the hotel trying to hail a taxi. He's there for hours, sometimes in the cold. And the awful thing is that whenever he does finally manage to get a taxi, somebody jumps in right ahead of him. Every time. Isn't that terrible? And he just stands there, smiling. He even holds the door open for them. I've never seen anything so sad in all my life. A commissionaire? No. What's that, dear?
5: I really think it was the best kids' TV show in the world. I mean, I loved it. I watched it every week. I had all the toys. There was a car. I had a badge and some stickers. There was a T-shirt. And I had the annual, you know, everything, really. I can even remember the theme tune. You know, something like that. No, it really was absolutely... Sorry? It wasn't a kids' TV show. It was a group. Mott the Hoople. Yeah, I remember them. They were really good. You know, I've got all their albums and the T-shirts. And I went to all the gigs and, I mean, yeah, they were brilliant. In fact, they were the best band in the world.
6: You did say it was a band, didn't you?
7: One was devised and written by David Quantick, with Graham Garden and Dan Mayer. It was performed by Dan Mayer, Lizzie Roper, Graham Garden, Dan Antopolsky, Andrew Crawford, Simon Greenall, Kate Gielgud, Deborah Norton, and Bill Oddie. It was produced by John Naismith and was a random production for BBC.

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5: Thank you, ladies and gentlemen, and welcome to the Comedy Writers Show. Before we get into our writing session tonight, why don't you gentlemen on the panel introduce yourselves to our audience?
6: I write for Bob Hope. My name is Roger Price, and I'm 29 years old.
7: I write for Bing Crosby. My name is Snag Waris, and I'm 35.
8: I write for Eddie Cantor. My name is Sidney Fields, and I'm 26.
9: I write for Abbott and Costello. My name is Leonard Stern. And if Sidney is 26, I haven't been born yet.
5: Well, as you've just heard, our panel tonight consists of three writers and the biggest incubator baby you have ever seen. Tonight's outline for a comedy show was suggested by actress Maureen O'Hara. Now, as you know, each week some well-known personality sends us an outline which serves as a basis for creating a comedy script on the air. Reed Browning, will you please read Maureen O'Hara's suggestions?
4: Well, Ben, Miss O'Hara writes, quote, I'd like to see you write a Bob Hope program. For the opening monologue, you could use a topical subject like the political conventions. Then do a spot with Jerry Colonna. And for a guest star, Hope's sidekick, Bing Crosby. And for a sketch, Bob and Bing might satirize Hope's newest movie, Paleface.
5: Well, gentlemen, there's our challenge for tonight. Now, remember, we have less than 30 minutes to complete a comedy script on the air. We're fortunate in having Mr. Waris of the Crosby Show and Mr. Price of the Hope program on our panel tonight. Before we begin, would you gentlemen like to offer any suggestions, Mr. Waris?
7: Well, as long as this is a Hope and Crosby program, I think we're very lucky on account of both of these men can both do straight lines and both of them can deliver laugh lines. And as long as both of them are really so adept at this kind of stuff, I believe we should give all the laugh lines to that ever-loving Bing Crosby. Oh.
5: Well, you have just heard from the Bob Hope writer. We won't go into that now. Let's begin first with the Bob Hope monologue, which generally precedes his show. That would be the political convention, let us say, in Philadelphia. Mr. Fields?
8: Well, Hope would start off with one of those. This is Bob reporting from the political Democratic convention in Philadelphia, Hope. I won't say that Philadelphia is crowded because of the convention. I won't say Philadelphia is crowded. All I know is that I danced 3 dances with my date in a long black gown before I found out it was the Supreme Court justice.
5: Well, that's a good start. Mr. Stern?
9: Sidney, throw me a thought. Speaking about Philadelphia being crowded, Hope could say, I had difficulty getting a hotel room. I couldn't get a hotel room. Finally, I went up to one clerk in desperation. I said, do I register with you? And the clerk said, you're cute, but you're not my type.
5: All right, Mr. Ware?
7: Well, to follow Lenny Stern's gag and also to follow continuity, Hope can say, one hotel clerk finally said to me, look, I think I can give you a room, but you'll have to make your own bed. And I said, well, I know you're short of help. I won't mind making my own bed. And the clerk said, good. Here's a hammer and nail. Get busy.
5: Well, now, we're really going along with this monologue. Mr. Price?
6: Mr. Hope could say, the government is very economical now. At the convention, they just had a big party, and they had 27 bottles of champagne left over. And they're really economical. Just so they wouldn't waste the champagne, the president called up the Brooklyn Navy Yard and had them build 27 new battleships.
5: Ha ha ha! Where is?
7: Well, at the convention, Hope could say one fella got up to make a speech and everybody left the auditorium except this one little fella down front. And the speaker got very indignant. He said, "How do you like that? Everybody left except you. I want to thank you and I think you're a gentleman." And the little guy said, "What kind of gentleman? I'm the next speaker."
6: Mr. Price, because a reporter could be interviewing one of the congressmen and the reporter says to the congressman, he says, how do you stand on foreign aid? And the congressman says, and he says, how do you feel about the single tax? And the congressman says, and he says, well, what do you think about the Taft-Hartley bill? And the congressman says, And the reporter says, well, thanks for the interview. And the guy says, okay, but don't quote me.
5: Very good. Any, Mr. Field?
10: Well, this sounds like sort of a screwy kind of a thing. The guy says, Hope says, that they had trouble finding rooms for the delegates from the various states, you know, because they had to divide one suite in the hotel among the different states, you know, and they gave it out according to the size of the states. For instance, like Texas was the biggest state, so they gave Texas the living room, and then California was the next biggest state, so they gave California the dining room, and the next biggest state was Illinois, and they gave Illinois the bedroom. And then Rhode Island.

0: Oh, I'm afraid. We'll have to... Mr. Fields is now lying on the floor. I'm afraid... We'll have to pass him by for a minute until he recovers. Mr. Ware, do you want to go?
1: I'll try. Hope can say one delegate buttonholed me and said, "Listen, I have a great idea how my candidate can get more votes." And I said to him, "Well, how?" And he said, "Well, I'll put my candidate in an airplane. The airplane will go up to about 20,000 feet. And from 20,000 feet, my candidate will jump out of the airplane over the city without a parachute." I said, "My goodness, how will that get him more votes?" And the delegate said, "Sympathy."
2: Well, according to writing conventions, I think you've handled the subject of political conventions very well. Now, let's get to the second part of our show and introduce Jerry Colonna into the script. Professor Colonna's type of humor is represented by a certain wild zaniness. Mr. Price, this seems to be right down your alley. Have you any ideas there?
3: My alley's sort of a dead end. Well, the first thing, Ben, on the Hope Show, when Mr. Colonna and Jerry comes in, It almost always opens with a phone call. You know, the professor's out, somebody phones in, and you have a formula joke, something goes something like this. Phone rings, and Bob answers, and he says, "Hello." And a voice says, "Hello, Hope, this is Colonna." And Hope says, "Colonna, where are you calling from?" And he says, "The corner drugstore." And Hope says, why are you talking so loud?" And Colonna says, "Store isn't opened yet."
2: Good, typical Colonna joke. Nagler?
1: It might also be a phone call where the same thing, you know, the phone rings and Hope answers it, and then you hear Colonna's voice say, "Hello, Hope." And Hope says, "Professor Colonna, where are you?" And Colonna says, "Why, I'm out in the middle of the ocean in a rowboat with 700 people." And Hope says, "Professor Colonna," he says, "that's ridiculous. 700 people cannot fit into a rowboat." Then there's that little pause, and you hear Colonna's voice say, "Sorry, some of you fellas will have to get off."
2: Do you think you're sufficiently recovered, Sidney?
4: Well, I was thinking, as long as they're on the phone, it might be a cute thing for Hope to say, "Colonna, where are you?" And Colonna says, "I'm swimming in the pool at the YWCA." And Hope says, "The YWCA, that's for women. How can you be swimming there in that pool?" And Colonna says, "I don't ask questions, I just have fun."
3: You've gone with that from the farm angle. I think this would be a typical Professor Colonna thing. Hope says, "Professor, you know nothing about farming." And Colonna says, "Oh, yes, I do, Hope. In fact, I've just crossed a watermelon with goldenrod." And Hope says, "You crossed watermelon with goldenrod?" He says, "What did you get?" And Colonna says, "A watermelon that when you slice it, it sneezes out the seeds."
1: That's the kind of a joke you can go on with. He says, "I'm crossing cabbages with razor blades. I grow coleslaw."
2: Very good. Very good. Mr. Ware?
1: Or he says, "I just crossed a raccoon with a kangaroo and a monkey. And now I've got the only fur coat with pockets that can hang itself in the closet."
2: Mr. Stern?
5: Oh, Snags crossing the animal gave me a thought. He says, "I'm crossing a chicken with a racehorse. Now I've got the only horse that lays its own odds."
2: Gentlemen, I think we've done a pretty good job in establishing the zany character of Mr. Colonna. In fact, I believe we've done pretty well in establishing some zany characters on our own panel. And now a word from our...
3: Ben?
2: Mr. Price?
3: Before Reed, the announcer, goes on, this would be a good spot to do one of those facetious commercials we've been doing.
2: You know? A prestigious commercial? Do you have anything in mind?
3: No, but I think it's a good spot.
2: Mr. Ware?
1: Say, how about this for a silly commercial? The announcer says, "Ladies, try Fuzz, the only soap in the world that cleans does."
2: Well, Mr. Price, it looks like you started something.
1: Yes.
2: Mr. Field?
1: That's one of those things you can have fun with. This is... Fuzz is the only soap in the market that is not guaranteed, mind you, not guaranteed to give you the schoolgirl complexion. It isn't even guaranteed to make your skin smoother. It's not even guaranteed to float. Its sole purpose is to keep you company in the bathtub.
2: Well, do you want to take that any further, Mr. Waring?
1: I was thinking perhaps we could do something with the mail-in angle, where the announcer says, remove the wrapper, write your telephone number on it, and mail it in to us. You see, this is a new type of quiz program. When we get the wrapper, we phone you. And if you're home, you send us $900.
2: Very good. Mr. Price?
3: And you can say, so remember, fuzz spelled backwards is zuff. It doesn't mean much, but remember, when you go to your butcher, say zuff, zuff, and he'll throw you a bone.
2: This is an excellent commercial. Mr. Stern?
5: Oh, picking up Snag's idea of the contest, the announcer could say, remember, all entries postmarked after midnight November 30th will be postmarked December 1st.
2: Well, I guess that washes up the soap commercial. Now, before we try to create the jokes for the second part of our show, here is a word from our announcer, Reed Browning.
6: 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And now back to the Comedy Writers Show, where the writers for Bob Hope, Bing Crosby, Abbott and Costello, and Eddie Cantor are creating a comedy script based on an outline suggested by actress Maureen O'Hara.
2: Thank you, Reed. One of the greatest facets of American radio humor is the insult routine. And two of the greatest exponents of this type of humor are Bing Crosby and Bob Hope. Now, although Bing and Bob are the best of friends, they have created a form of comedy that will be around for a long time. And according to Miss O'Hara's outline for the Bob Hope script, the guest star should be Bing Crosby. Now, it seems this is a great opportunity to open up a routine like that. So have you any ideas there? Mr. Ware?
1: Well, I think this should be I think this should be very, very easy on account of it's Hope and Crosby. All we've got to do is write down, hello, Bob, and hello, Bing. And from that point on, those two guys will ad-lib the rest of the show themselves.
2: You mean you'd like to go now?
1: I can
2: surprise.
3: Snag, I don't know how you write the Crosby show, but on the Hope show, we use jokes.
1: Is that the new way?
2: Mr. Field.
5: Well, if they're talking about pictures, Hope can say he wants to find out what makes Crosby such a great screen lover. You know, Crosby is very, very, very much loved on and off the screen. So he says, Bing, how do you go about selecting a leading lady? So Bing says, well, I'm very careful. When I select a leading lady, I examine them very carefully. I look at them for poise, for intelligence, for charm, and for all the cultural things. He says, what do you look at in a girl? And Hope says, the same thing you do, Bing, only I don't lie about it.
2: That's fine, Mr. Fields. Mr. Stern?
7: Bob could say to Crosby, he says, Bing, you dress so sloppy. He says, look how sloppy you... You dress as sloppy as Sidney Fields. And Crosby would say, who's Sidney Fields? And Hope would be amazed and say, don't you listen to the Comedy Writers Show? No joke, but a plug.
2: Well, of course, we're very grateful to Bob Hope for that plug.
7: Hope gives the plug and Crosby runs the plugs in the races.
2: Mr. Warris, do you seem to be hot or disturbed or something?
1: No, I just feel a little bit strange trying to think up jokes in front of a microphone.
2: Oh, I see. Well,
1: I mean, normally when I work, I like to pace up and down and I make notes on little pieces of paper. Here you've got me trapped at a table. I feel strange.
2: Well, unfortunately, we have to do it that way. Mr. Stern, did you
7: want to... I was going to say that Snag is right. You know, all writers have idiosyncrasies and write in different ways. I know at home I write in the kitchen. I like to be near food. I'm always here.
2: Well, I know that might be... Is your kitchen large enough to accommodate our audience? We'll all come over sometime.
7: Yes, I have an idiosyncrasy. I can't write unless I'm lying on my back with my feet up against the wall. The fact, I write like that.
2: Mr. Price?
3: I'd just like to say, Ben, that I think I must be a freak. I write sitting at a table with a typewriter.
2: Mr. Stern.
7: I just had this thought. If it's Hope and Crosby, they could talk about horse races, which is naturally something that Crosby is interested in. And Hope could say that Crosby, even Crosby's kids are racing fans. The youngest one apologized for coming in fourth.
2: When it comes to Crosby's horses, I don't think any apologies are necessary. Bing is lucky the kid didn't come in 10th. Mr. Price?
3: I got a suggestion on that. I think we should bring in Miss Vera Veig, who's a very fine comedian on the show. We have mentioned so far, and she comes in, and naturally, she'd defend Crosby, because he's a man. And she says, Bob, you shouldn't talk that way about Mr. Crosby, because Mr. Crosby has added greatly to the musical heritage of this country, and he's added greatly to the culture of this country. And Hope says, yeah, and he hasn't done bad to the population either.
2: And that's all right. Mr. Ware?
1: With Hope and Crosby on the program, I think we should write in something about golf. Something where, like, Bing would say to Hope, he'd say, Bob, how is your golf game? And Bob says, mighty fine, great, sensational. Because yesterday I played some golf with Dorothy L'Amour. She hit her ball and it went into the rough. And then she went into the rough. And then my ball went into the rough. And then I went into the rough. And Bing says, what happened? And Hope says, rough, rough, rough, rough, rough.
2: That was not only a good joke, but a wonderful acting job, Mr. Ware. Yeah. Fine. Mr. Field?
4: Thank you, Ben Brady. I think
2: I wasn't complimenting you.
4: I'm sorry. Taking my cue from Snag about golf, he says, Crosby, you shouldn't take chances playing golf. It's awful dangerous for a man your age to be caught next to a hole in the ground. Oh, you can get a topper. And Crosby says, Hope, you look like you just crawled out of a hole in the ground. Isn't that horrible?
2: I think you should not have tried to top yourself. Mr. Stern?
7: Well, the thing, we haven't touched on the money angle. Bing with all the money. And Hope might try something like this. He'd say, Bing, Crosby has so much money. I understand that Crosby just bought a new Cadillac. The Cadillac is so big that he had to buy a Crosby to ride from the front to the rear. We could try a joke like Crosby might say to Hope. He bought a new Cadillac, which is so big that he bought a Crosley to ride from the front to the rear. We could try a joke.
2: Leonard, everybody is with you.
4: Was that Leonard Stern or a broken record we heard?
2: I should say everybody is with you except your tongue. Surprise?
3: We could try a joke where Crosby bought a Cadillac. And no, I think what Leonard said, I think there's an idea there. Yeah, but the little cars, the thing you could do jokes on, it's an exaggeration thing, you know. All the radio and picture people now are getting these little foreign cars. You could say, I saw one car the other day that was so small, in the back, instead of a trunk, it had a tobacco pouch.
2: Very good. Mr. Ware?
1: And the glove compartment was so small it can only hold two fingers.
2: That's a nice extension, Mr. Stern.
7: The cigarette lighter was so small it only lit butts.
2: Good. This is really going someplace. You want it back, Mr. Price?
3: You can say the car only had three gears. First, second, and 7/8.
2: Mr. Field.
4: The spare tire was so small, instead of a spare tire, they had a cherry lifesaver with white mint sidewalls.
2: No, Mr. Price,
4: I think
2: we have enough interview jokes with Bing Crosby and Bob Hope. Now, let's follow Miss O'Hara's suggestion that we do a satire on Bob Hope's new movie, Pale Face. Do you have any suggestions there? Mr. Price, I saw you...
3: Well, I wrote on the script that picture and in a minor capacity, in spite of it, it was a good picture. And as you know, it's a Western with Jane Russell as the star. And I think exactly we could just say a real modern Western on the radio sketch, a modern radio sketch where the Indians, instead of shooting flaming arrows into the stagecoach, they're throwing Ronson lighters into a Studebaker.
2: That sounds all right to me. If you gentlemen are satisfied with that premise, we can go along and get into the wild and woolly west. How about
4: that? Good. The wide open spaces.
2: All right, Mr.
4: You know, that's different from that Philadelphia with those rooms crowded, you know.
1: The room is so crowded they had to give it out according to the state. Like Texas was the biggest state, so they gave it to California.
2: Well, now,

0: It's a good finish. I can't get to it.
1: All right, Cindy, I'm afraid we'll still have to come back to it again. You don't think you can take it from there, do you? No, he's on the floor again. Mr. Stern?
2: Well, we could certainly make the scene, say, a Western saloon. And Hope walks in, because he's in the saloon. Hope says, howdy, partner. He says, my name is Montana. He says, my friends call me Montana. He says, my folks call me Montana. He says, then you can call me Montana. Crosby says, where are you from? Hope says, New Jersey. With pride.
3: Hope could say, I'm really tough. He says, I have a brother. My brother's name is Rattlesnake. And I got another brother named Poison, and another brother named Blood, and another brother named Cutthroat. Says, Ma just had another baby. You named him George. And Crosby says, well, how come you named this baby George? And Hope says, we had to. It was a girl.
1: Mr. Stern.
2: Well, in all Hope and Crosby movies, they do these comedy songs. And I don't think that we actually could do a comedy song, but we might think up some funny titles.
1: Yeah, they're always a good source of comedy. Do you have one that you can give us?
2: Well, how about if you knew Susie like I know Susie, you'd go out with Henrietta?
1: That's a good song title. Do you have another, Mr. Ware?
0: Yes, how about Carolina Moon? What are you doing over Kansas City?
1: That's very good. Mr. Field.
4: I found a $1 million baby, but I'd rather have the cash.
0: I didn't mean it when I said drop dead, baby, so please get up and go home.
1: Good title. Mr. Stern?
2: Get back to the Western. Hope you... Hope could say, a partner.
1: Sounds like a silent partner, you
2: know. Sounds like he dissolved his partnership. Wait, I got the thought. He says, partner, you should have been here last night. He says, we had a wonderful time. We had 12 girls over from the dance hall, and we played Pony Express. And Crosby says, what's Pony Express? Hope says, post office, with a little more horsing around.
1: Mr. Warren.
0: Well, this might be a switch on that. They could have played airmail. That's post office on a higher plane.
1: Mr. Fields?
4: Well, as long as they're going along in that direction, they can still be in this bar arguing forth and back. And Crosby says, partner? I got Leonard Stern's partner now. He says, partner, we need someone who knows the Indian territory. We need someone to guide us. And an old-timer gets up and he says, how about me? I fought here. Why, I fought in the Indian wars for 3 different years, he says. They don't call me Cactus Pants for nothing. I shoot straighter than any man in the West. They don't call me Cactus Pants for nothing. He's, I can find a lost trail like nobody. They don't call me Cactus Pants for nothing. And then Hope says, sit down and say, I can't sit down. They don't call me Cactus Pants for nothing.
1: All right, gentlemen. I think we've managed to put together a rough draft of the script that Maureen O'Hara called for. Now, before we conclude our comedy writing session on the air, I'm sure that our listeners would be interested in hearing some behind-the-scenes anecdotes with the funny men that you've written for. Mr. Ware?
0: Well, one incident happened once. It was right after rehearsal, and we were all sitting around backstage, and Crosby's four boys came in. They were on their way home, and they dropped in to say hello. And the youngest one, little Lindsay, he ran over to Bing, and he began to beg him for a drum. Oh, that little kid wanted a drum so badly. And he teased about it and begged, and finally Bing put little Lindsay on his knee, and he said to him, Lindy boy, I've been thinking about this, and I don't think I should get you a drum. He says, after all, when we're at home, sometimes I want to read the newspaper, or I want to read a book, or I want to listen to some records, or I have to be on the telephone. He says, and you'll be walking around the house beating that drum and disturbing me. And little Lindsay looked up at Bing very soulfully, and he said, Daddy, He says, I promise you, if you get me that drum, I'll only play it when you're asleep.
1: Very good. Mr. Price?
3: Well, let's just start with a little story. We used to kick around when, during the last part of the war, we traveled with Bob Hope's show, and the writers were always sitting around someplace in an open field talking about girls and girls. And one of the writers was going with a twin at the time. We used to kid him about it a lot. And he admitted a lot of embarrassing mistakes that actually came up. Both the twins were the same height, the same color hair, same color eyes. But he said he studied him. He got out of system, and he studied them, and it took him about 4 weeks, but he finally got so he could tell which one was Mary Jane and which one was Herman.
1: Mr. Stern.
2: Well, you know, publicity is important to all performers, and this concerns Milton Berle. Milton was in a show at the time. We were doing a radio program, and he couldn't find his name in any newspaper, any magazine, any periodical. No matter where he looked, his name wasn't mentioned in any paper, and he got quite upset, and finally he called up his press agent, Marty Ragaway, and he said, Marty, come on over here. I want to speak to you. And Marty came over, and Burl said, Marty, what is this? He says, I can't find my name in the papers. I don't see it in magazines. He says, there's no publicity about me. He says, nobody's speaking about me. And Marty said, you're wrong, Milton. He says, everybody in town is speaking about you. And Burl said, oh, yeah, what are they saying? And Marty said, whatever happened to Milton Berle?
1: Well, that's all the time we have anyhow for our anecdotes tonight. We've had a comedy show written on the air and some stories about America's top comedians. And now, as the Little Fisk boy says, it's time to retire. So join us again next week for another session, won't you? This is Ben Brady saying goodnight for Sid Fields, Roger Price, Leonard Stern, Snag Wareth, and the Comedy Writers Show.
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1: Thank you very much.
2: Good evening, ladies and gentlemen.
1: Please.
2: What do you mean, please? Good evening, ladies
1: please.
2: And gentlemen.
1: Please. Thank you. To be or not to be.
2: What are you going to do?
1: I was doing it then when you stopped me.
2: Doing what?
1: Shakespeare's soliloquy by Hamlet.
2: It should be the other way around.
1: It's these tights. There's nothing I can do about that. To be...
2: Wait a minute.
1: Oh, yes?
2: Why are you wearing tights on the radio?
1: I found them on the radio. They were drying.
2: But what's come over you? What's all... Why this serious
1: Well,
2: stuff?
1: You know as well as I do how difficult it is to come on here, in here, on here.
2: On here.
1: On here.
2: On here.
1: You've got to get in here before you get on here.
2: On here, yes.
1: Week in and week out with new jokes.
2: Oh, you don't have to tell me that. I mean, I'm the writer.
1: Oh, yes. And if we can get away with what I'm going to do now, we've got it made. And you can take it easy for the rest of your life.
2: Sit back on my laurels.
1: Oh, your heart is. It's entirely up to you. Do it my way, and we've got no problems with new jokes.
2: How?
1: Well, now listen. You've heard of fellows like Olivier and Gilgood.
2: I don't like boxing.
1: Oh, God. Laurence Olivier and John Gilgood, actors.
2: Oh, are they?
1: Yes. I mean, they're doing this rubbish to be or not to be every night to packed houses and making a fortune.
2: And if we can get away with it, I mean, I won't have to worry about writing new jokes.
1: Exactly. £5 to see one of their shows.
2: £5?
1: Yeah, nobody laughs. Nobody laughs at all.
2: They just sit there enraptured.
1: Sitting on their laurels and their hobbies. Now, if this works, we've got it made. Let's face it, this job doesn't get any easier once you've passed the 40 mark.
2: Oh, I'm dreading it.
1: Yes, well, how long does it take you these days to write a half-hour show?
2: 15 minutes.
1: Well, you see what I mean. It's not getting any easier for you, is it?
2: There's just one little thing.
1: Hello, is this a joke?
2: No.
1: Oh.
2: Will our fans go for this sort of thing?
1: I don't see why not. They're a nice couple.
2: They're loyal.
1: Well, they should be. We married them.
2: Well, it's worth a try.
1: Why not?
2: I mean, we don't get much respect doing what we do.
1: Exactly.
2: I mean, how many comedians have got knighthoods?
1: Well, only Vera Lynn. She's not all that funny.
2: But let me just ask you something. You do know what you're doing, don't you?
1: You leave it to me. Play it straight and give me an introduction.
2: Right. Ladies and gentlemen...
1: And I'll walk to the back of the stage and I'll walk slowly down to give it more drama.
2: Yeah,
1: you know what I mean?
2: That's a good
1: idea. It's the effect.
2: Give it some drama.
1: Yes.
2: Right, right. Ladies and gentlemen...
1: Are you doing it now? Because I can't hear you very well from here.
2: Yeah, but I'll give you a sign.
1: Take your wig off. No, don't. It'll get laughs and I'll never top it.
2: All right, all right. Ladies and gentlemen, Mr. Eric Morcom in Shakespeare's
1: Leave
2: Hamlet.
1: Come along.
2: When I want you to come on, I'll give you a big sign.
1: I've got a better idea.
2: What?
1: When you want me to come on, give me a big sign.
2: Mr. Eric Morcom in Shakespeare's Hamlet.
1: Thank you, thank you. That sign you were doing there. Does it mean I've only got 2 minutes?
2: Yes.
1: Oh, well, 2 minutes.
2: 2 minutes.
1: Well, I'll be all right. Yes. To be or not to be? That is the question. Thank you. Now, next week...
2: Just a moment. Just a moment.
1: Yeah, no, hold it. Hold it, please, Mr. Audience. Hold it. No, I've got to go and change now for the Midsummer Night's Dream. You see, I've got to change for that now.
2: Bottom.
1: It's a tights. I keep telling you that.
2: You've got a big part.
1: It's a tights. I keep telling you.
2: Let's do serious stuff, you said, didn't you? Do serious stuff.
1: Yes.
2: And we won't have to worry about doing any jokes.
1: I mean, the audience out there, they were spellbound with my performance.
2: Spellbound?
1: Yes. Look, we'll see how spellbound they were. Right. Are you ready? What do you think of it so far? Oh, well, if that's your attitude.
3: Recent research has shown that the average parent has difficulty in explaining the facts of life. Here is a typical situation with a typical family and very average parents.
4: Anything good on television tonight?
1: Opportunity knocked. You like Bamba Gascoigne, don't you? He keeps giving people starters for 10. I remember when you used to give me
4: Dad.
1: A starter for...
4: There's something rather important you've got to do.
1: It's true, Mother. He's not a baby anymore, and he's got to be told.
4: I suppose you're right, but knowing our son, he's not going to like it. But he's got to be told the facts.
1: I'll tell him.
5: It'll be a memory test, but I'll tell him.
4: I think he's coming now.
5: Oh.
6: Walks around the garden like a teddy bear. One step, two step, tickle me under there. Hello, Mummy. Hello, Daddy.
5: Sit down, Milton.
6: I got another gold star at school for sums today.
4: You got three yesterday for sums as well.
6: Yes, that's six altogether.
5: Oh, God. Sit down, Milton. I've got something to tell you.
6: We had physics today.
5: Well, you're lucky. We never had school dinners when I was a lad.
4: Dad, you wanted to talk to Milton.
5: Yes. Now, you might not like it, but I can't keep it from you any longer. You've got to know about the facts of life.
4: The truth as it really is.
6: Yes, Dad?
5: Well, it's like this. Now, Mummy and I... This is Mummy here. She's got the frock on.
6: Hello, Mummy.
4: Hello, Milton.
5: Milton, when Mummy and I decided that we wanted a little boy...
6: You saved up all your pennies and went to the baby shop and bought me.
5: No, it's not quite like that, son. You see, what happened was...
6: I've got me algebra to do tonight.
5: You what?
6: My algebra.
5: I don't know. A lad of his age making homemade wine, it's not right.
4: Tell him.
5: I'm trying to. Well, what happened?
6: Tell me what, Dad?
5: Yes, well, Mummy and I... This is your Mummy, the dark-haired lady.
6: Hello, Mummy.
4: Hello, Milton.
5: Well, Mummy and Daddy were lying in bed one night and it was... Well, it was hot. I do remember that. It was hot that night. If I remember, Mummy, that was hot, wasn't it? It was hot that night.
4: It was the hottest night of the year that night, was.
5: I remember. We had to take the coat off the bed. I remember that, yes.
6: Well,
5: we couldn't sleep, you see.
4: Restless with the heat.
5: Yes.
4: Torrid, yes. the heat was that night.
5: Torrid, yes. Steady, don't remind me. Oh. Don't keep reminding me.
4: Torrid it was.
5: Yes, I know it was torrid.
4: Oh, the heat. Oh, the heat. Oh, how torrid it was.
5: She's only 12. Now, hold on. All right, I'm going to have to take a hint.
4: Tell him.
5: I will. Anyway, Milton, I turned to your mummy, and I forget the exact words that I used.
4: You said, how are you fixed, Dorothy?
5: How are you fixed, Dorothy? My very words now. Yes, I remember them, yes.
4: My name's Elsie, but carry on, Dad.
5: Yes. Yes, and I did, didn't I? Yes, of course, it was the heat, you see, Mother.
6: What did Mummy say?
5: Well, Mummy said, suit yourself, Randolph. But you know, you have to be up at 7 o'clock in the morning to get to work.
6: What happened?
5: Well, I've been dreading this part.
4: He's got to be told.
5: Yes. Well, Milton, sufficient to say that I didn't get up the following morning till 9 o'clock.
6: What are you trying to tell me, Daddy?
5: I know you won't like this, Milton, but because of you, I missed 2 hours' work. You owe me a quid. Do you know that?

0: Hey.
1: What?
0: He's arrived.
1: Who?
0: You scare easily.
1: I watch Crossroads.
0: Well, then obviously you don't scare easily. So I can tell you.
1: Tell me what?
0: He's arrived.
1: Who's arrived?
0: I'll give you a clue. Just a little one. Des O'Connor.
2: In this building?
0: Yes.
2: Are you sure?
0: When the guard dock tries to throw itself off the roof, Des O'Connor must be in the building.
1: Oh, he'd want to sing one of his songs.
0: I want to marry Raquel Welch, but some things are just not possible, are they?
1: We must try and remain calm.
0: Yeah, well, ladies and gentlemen, please remain seated. We'll do our best to avert this terrible crisis now facing us. And do try to remember, we are British. Oh, God, he's coming.
1: Ladies and gentlemen, a great personal friend of ours, Des O'Connor.
3: Des, a joy to see you.
4: A pleasure,
0: Good old Des. Lovely to meet you at long last.
4: Thanks, Eric. Put it there.
0: Let go of my neck. My neck, Des. Got my neck.
4: I'm sorry,
0: oh,
4: Eric.
0: God, that's all right.
4: I'm sorry, the neck, it was just instinct.
0: Yes, I know.
4: I take it that I am going to sing.
1: Sing?
4: Yes, I'm going to sing.
0: Well, with practice, I'm sure one day you will.
1: I wouldn't stand for that, Mr. Des. Not a nice thing to say, that isn't.
4: I don't intend to stand for it.
1: I don't blame you.
4: Eric?
0: Yes?
4: I'm not given to violence, but enough is enough. Step outside and say that again.
0: I feel I should warn you that I do have a black belt.
4: You've also got dirty braces.
0: And I've also got a wrong script. I'll do it again.
1: Yes.
0: I feel I should warn you that I do have a black belt.
4: For judo?
0: For crawling. I think you're fantastic, sir.
4: In that case, then, I can sing.
1: Oh, there's absolutely no reason why you shouldn't sing.
0: None at all.
4: And the other thing, I will want paying. Eric.
0: Yes?
4: Will you help me to pick Ernie up?
0: Yes.
4: Is he all right?
0: No, he's all right, yes. I'll place his head between his knees.
4: No, don't do that. You'll stop the blood getting to his wallet.
0: True.
1: Yeah. Oh, how very unpleasant.
0: Oh,
1: I'm all right now.
4: He's coming round. He's coming round.
1: Des. Oh, Des, I'm afraid we just haven't got time for one of your very beautiful songs.
0: But I've got a good idea.
4: Well, treat it gently. It's come from a very strange place.
1: By the way,
4: I just remembered, there's been a phone call for you.
0: A phone call?
4: A phone call. It's from a man called A. Hitchcock.
1: Hitchcock?
4: Hitchcock.
1: At long last.
0: Is he the plumber we sent for 2 weeks ago?
1: Mr. Des means Alfred Hitchcock.
4: Yes, he wants you to phone him right away. Now, the number is 240-695.
0: Huh, this is the break you've been waiting for. The greatest director of all time.
1: He'll be after one of my plays. He'll want to make it into a film like Psycho.
4: If he wants to turn one of your plays into a film, he must be.
1: Pardon?
4: Well, I was just trying to say that if he's after one of your plays, you know, he wants to turn it into a film.
1: Oh,
0: come on, huh? Yeah. This could mean Hollywood, the big breakthrough.
4: Oh, you don't get an opportunity like this every day, lads.
1: What was that number again?
4: 240-695. He's at the Savoy.
0: Back in a minute, Des.
4: Yes. They've gone. I should hate myself for doing this, but somehow I just don't. Any second now. Listen.
5: Hello? Hello? This is 240-695. I'm Alfred Hitchcock. No, Hitchcock. What do you mean you're sorry to hear that? You're Mr. Wise, the playwright. Can you come over right away and discuss a film? Yes, I want to talk to you about a film in Hollywood. A film in Hollywood? No, not Cricklewood, Hollywood. You're coming straight away. Good, I'll see you soon.
4: Well, that's them fixed. A little music, please, maestro.

0: You know, Eric, I can't make that out.
1: No?
0: I mean, I spoke to Alfred Hitchcock on the phone. We rush over to the Savoy, and he's not there.
1: A thought.
0: Go on.
1: I was just wondering, did he make the phone call before or after he read one of your plays?
0: Well, what difference would that have made?
1: I was only asking.
0: What's the difference?
1: It's asking at all.
0: I mean, there's nobody in Hollywood who can write a play like what I wrote.
1: That's true, that. You can't rely on some people.
0: Except me.
1: How do you mean?
0: Well, I've got something for you.
1: Eh?
0: I've got a surprise for you.
1: Are you leaving?
0: No. Here you are. Happy birthday, Eric.
1: Good Lord.
0: Bought you a new LP.
1: You remembered.
0: It's called Death Sings Just for Eric.
1: Yes, very good. If you want me to be a goner, give me an LP by Des O'Connor. Great. Anyway, he's gone now. He's gone now, so we can get them all in.
0: Yeah, and he thought he was going to sing on our show.
1: The book.
0: Better than the day.
1: I'll say.
0: Now, this is the most unusual LP Des has ever made.
1: Ah, now this is the one he sings the right note on, is it?
0: Yes. Yes. Side 2, track 3. Sings the right note, and you can hear the thud as the engineer collapses.
1: Look at that. Look at that picture on the cover.
0: Oh, yeah. Just look at those gleaming white teeth of his.
1: Like whitewashed bollards at the bottom of a dark alley. Now, come on, I'll be honest. Where did you buy this from?
0: Boots.
1: Did he need a prescription?
0: Yes! I got it from the poison counter.
1: The poison! Just look at that for a nose.
0: Oh, it's like Concord coming out of the hangar for the first time. You'd think he'd have it altered.
1: He's waiting for the estimate from McAlpine's. Pardon?
0: There's a woman stood up in the audience.
1: Well, throw her out, she's sober.
2: He's got more talent, more personality than the two of you put together.
0: A Des O'Connor fan.
1: That's a very rare thing, that. Keep her talking, I'll ring the Guinness Book of Records. Oh, God, he's back.
0: He's back.
3: Thank you very much, but I can attend to these two gentlemen.
2: Gentlemen, you must have the soul of a saint to refer to them as gentlemen after all the things they've done.
3: Let me see to this.
2: Oh, I can't help it. Before I go, I just want to tell the two of you, if you don't make it, you're nothing but a fear.
3: Will you stop it, Mother?
0: Mother?
3: Mother.
1: And she likes you.
0: Now, we haven't insulted you, you know. We were only talking about you, Mr. Des.
3: You haven't stopped talking about me for the last 6 years.
1: Oh, hell, he's annoyed. Oh, no, he's annoyed. Leave everything to me.
0: And I'll grovel.
1: Yeah, you just grovel. Show a little respect now for our guest. Get him a chair. Never mind a chair, a three-piece suite. Now get Arthur Negus to bring it on.
0: Arthur Negus?
1: He might be able to tell us how old Des is.
3: Very funny. That's 875.
0: Ah. I'm sorry you couldn't sing on the show, Mr. Des.
1: I'm sure you do appreciate that some of our listeners are in hospital.
3: That's 876.
1: Well, some of them are getting better.
3: 877.
0: But we are the first to appreciate that your singing does have an appeal for some.
1: How many sheepdogs listen to our show?
3: $878, and that's as much as I'm going to take.
0: $878?
3: $878 insults, and that's only this year.
1: Des?
3: Yes?
1: You tell us who's been insulting you. You tell us who's been insulting you, and we'll fix them. We'll duff them up for you.
0: Yeah.
1: Nobody insults you.
0: We wouldn't allow it. Who's been insulting?

0: You.
1: You, Eric. And you, Ernie. And especially you, Eric.
2: All three of us.
1: Yes. Never.
3: Let's just see.
2: What's that roll of wallpaper for?
3: This isn't wallpaper. This is a list of all the insults that you two have done. And this is only half. I lost the others. I'll go through them one by one.
2: Well, I'm going on my holidays in August.
3: Now, let's see. What have we got here? Mother, I'll attend to this. Right then, number one, Eric. I've just heard some good news. Ernie, what good news? Eric, Des O'Connor's got a sore throat.
1: Oh, that wasn't us, Mr. Des.
2: Oh, we only do jokes.
3: Not good news, Eric. Ernie, Des O'Connor is a self-made man. Eric, I think it's very big of him to take the blame.
1: Oh! That was never us, Des.
3: Why?
4: Delilah.
3: Why the insults? I've never, ever, ever said anything against either of you two.
5: Get that heavy mop in, Jasper.
3: Mother, will you please sit down? Now, I've never insulted you. I mean, never once have I said, I watch all your comedy shows. I never miss Luton Town when they're on Match of the Day. And when I did, I thought it was fans, people.
1: That's a good one, that is, Mr. Des. Could anything be more agonizing than watching Luton Town play football?
3: Only watching one of the plays you wrote.
2: Very good. I see a little bitterness creeping in now. This could turn nasty. You realise that, don't you?
3: Not that I don't enjoy the two of you. I love you both in the place because I've always had a soft spot for old Mother Riley and her daughter Kitty.
2: It's not nice to insult people like that.
1: No.
2: And anyway, he doesn't look like Kitty. I don't know, though. You could be right.
1: Having a go at us because we wouldn't let him sing.
3: You're about to start a new television series.
2: Well, yes, if Johnny Morris will release Ern from his contract. It's easier on the one who can sit on his shoulder without falling off.
3: No more insults, I hope, are lined up for me.
2: Oh, not from us.
1: Oh, not us, no.
2: That is foreign to our nature.
1: Oh, yes.
5: What about the worst insult of all?
3: Mother, leave it to me.
2: Worst insult?
1: Worst insult?
5: Yes. Des O'Connor's on his way to sing his latest record. Don't worry, we've got snipers posted all around the building.
2: That's a small classic, that one.
1: Oh, yes.
2: I didn't do that one.
1: No, I didn't do that one either.
3: Mother, how could you say such a thing? Your own son.
1: His own mother.
2: She has a go as well.
5: Never mind, Des. We all enjoyed your song.
3: Song? Yes. I did a song.
5: You've got to make a phone call.
3: Yes. I'm sorry about that, boys.
2: Not at all. No, I tell you what. Now, let's stop all this. Let's be friends. Ern.
1: What?
2: Pay him.
1: Right. Des, don't let money come between us.
3: It can't. It never gets past you.
1: Des, come on. How much do you want? 10, 20, 50, a pound?
3: Look, enough of this, lads. Mother, forget this. Lads, let's make a pact. No more insults.
2: I'm for that.
1: No more insults.
2: What a good idea.
3: Can I tell you, I love you two, and I couldn't hate you boys if I lived to be 100.
2: You passed that already. What are you talking about?
1: I've had enough.
3: Yes, I can't.

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3: Once upon a time there was an engineer.
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5: Charlie says, well, my good and plenty. Charlie says, really rings the bell. 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

0: Good evening. Well, welcome to the 15th and last in this series of Sunday evening radio shows. In answer to your many requests, and by the way, we are really deeply grateful, all of us, for the enormous response, we're going to recreate for you tonight some of the things you told us that you enjoyed the most. Well, I'm certainly going to miss our little Sunday evening romp together. The thing that made it fun was never knowing quite what was going to happen, you know. I'm going to miss talking to those real-life, believable people, for example, who used to come knocking at our portals. Ah, a guest bids entrance.
1: Mr. Freeberry?
0: Yes?
1: I'd like to discuss a problem with you.
2: Yes, indeed, a problem with you!
0: Well, if you just come down off the wall, we'll talk about it.
1: Trouble with my car. I can't get through on Sunset Boulevard.
0: Well, what seems to be the trouble?
1: The road is being blocked by sheep.
2: Yes, indeed, being blocked by sheep. Well, that must be...
0: I mean, that must be Monsieur Toulet and his tuned sheep.
1: I don't care what they are. I've got to get to work.
2: Yes, indeed, back to work.
0: What kind of work do you do?

0: If I ever need any brain surgery, why, I'll be sure and get in touch with that gentleman.
1: Pardon me, Mr. Freeberg. My name is Tweedley.
0: Well, we all have our problems.
1: I am the censor from the Citizens Radio Committee, and I must okay all the material used on your program here. So I'll just sit back here and interrupt whenever I feel it necessary.
0: You mean you plan to stop me every time I do something that you think is wrong?
1: Exactly. I'll just sound my little horn like this.
0: And that's a darling little horn there.
1: And then you stop, and I'll tell you what's wrong.
0: Somehow I can tell it's going to be one of those days.
1: You just go right ahead, Mr. Freeberg. Don't mind me.
0: Yeah. And now I would like to say...
1: You forgot to say thank you, Mr. Freeberg.
0: Thank you, Mr. Freeberg. Mr. Tweedy.
1: You're welcome, I am sure.
0: Yes. I'd like to sing an old river song in honor this week of National Treat the Beat Your Feet on a Mississippi Mud Week. Mr. May, if you please.
1: That was very polite, Mr. Freeberg.
2: Old Man River, that...
0: All right, Tweedley, politeness I dig, but what in the world is wrong with Old Man River?
1: Well, the word old has a connotation some of the more elderly people find distasteful. I would suggest you make the substitution, please.
0: I suppose you insist?
1: Precisely. You may continue.
0: All right, music.
1: You forgot
0: to say thank you.
1: You,
0: yes. Thank you, thank you.

0: oven.
1: Grammar, grammar.
2: That's all right, Billy. Music. Thank you, thank you.
1: You're welcome, I am sure.

0: and keep rolling along.
1: Excellent. Thank you. Oh, yeah, sorry about that.

0: got by that one. Hold that charge! Bring the fish! You can't let it go.
1: Okay, take your finger off the button, Mr. Tweedley. We know when we're licked. Well, that concludes Elderly Man River. Oh, yes, and thank you for being with us, Mr. Tweedley.
2: You're welcome, I'm sure.
3: Stanley?
1: Well, if it isn't our dear little singing imp, Peggy Taylor.
3: Seeing as how this is your last program.
1: Oh, no. There's no need to carry on like that, Peggy, just because we're going off.
3: That's not why I'm crying.
1: Why are you crying?
3: You're standing on my foot.
1: Oh. Pardon me.
3: Oh, yes. Well, seeing as this is your last program, I prepared a little something as a going-away present. Here.
1: Gee, just what I always needed, a crocheted sleeping bag.
3: No, it's not a sleeping bag. It's a Freebird cozy.
1: Oh, I see.
3: Well, it's going to be a hard winter, and I hated to think of you standing on a corner selling apples without something to keep you warm,
1: yeah.
3: You know?
1: I appreciate it, Peggy, but I am not going to stand around on any corner selling apples. Newspapers, maybe. Better you should have made a sponsor cozy.
3: Better you should have had one to put it on,
1: Crochet. what have you picked to sing for us tonight?
3: I'd like to sing The Birth of the Blues.
1: Well, we'd love to listen to you.

0: Wonderful. Thank you, Peggy. That was lovely. Well, you seem to enjoy our version recently of that typical soundtrack that has come galloping out of your TV sets this fall. So here then is our Western hero, Bang Gunley. Now, that is just the soundtrack. No peeking at the picture now.
1: Eating Corporation of America presents Bang Gunley, U.S. Marshal Field.
2: Morning.
3: Howdy.
2: You Bang Gunley?
3: That's right.
2: Well, let's ride on out and look over the spread.
3: Okay.
2: Hey, boy, get up.

0: Somebody sure cut through that fence, all right. 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
1: Back to our action-packed story in just a moment, folks. But first, a word from the newest member of the Eating Corporation of America's breakfast family, Puffed Rat.

0: Hi, boys and girls. This is Jet Crash. I'm a test pilot. Believe you me, I couldn't break through the sound barrier every morning. If I didn't start off my day with a stomach. Full of puffed grass. $100 million cows can't be wrong. The only breakfast food containing chlorophyll. 2. Yes, when us test pilots are all alone up there, pulling out of a sonic dive on the verge of blacking out, with a pull of 9 G's on our body, I can't tell you what a comfort it is to have that extra chlorophyll protection. Two. It well makes me the most popular test pilot of the annual Lockheed prom. Yes, you can spot the puffed grass eaters in any crowd. They got a green mouth.
1: Tune in next week for another action-packed adventure of Bang Gunley.

0: It's just ridiculous. Well, what comes now is a capital record of mine that you requested most. As a matter of fact, we received a scroll through the mail with a whole list of name on it. requesting that we do this number. So if Peter, that's Too Piercing, Leeds, is standing by, I'd like to sing for you the Banana Boat song.
1: Come and me one go home. Day.
2: Wow, man. Easy day. I'm asking not to shout like that.
1: Well,
2: Uncle, it's like right in my ear, man.
1: Well, it goes with the song.
2: Huh? Yeah, but don't holler in my ear, man.
1: Well, that's authentic calypso.
2: Yeah, but like, why shout next to me, man?
1: Well, shout go with the bongo drums.
2: Well, not my bongo drums, man. I mean move away, like.
1: Well, I don't see why.
2: No, stand over next to the guitar, man.
1: He sent me over here.
2: Yeah. Well, then, sing soft, man. I mean, like, wow.
1: Okay.
2: It's too loud, man. That's better.
1: Easy day, easy day, easy day, easy day, easy day, oh. Daylight come and me one go home.
2: Yeah, man.
1: Oh, work all night and a drink of rum.

0: loud, man. It's too loud.
1: Hold it.
0: Oh, my ears. Right, my ears. No, hold it, man. It's too shrill. It's too piercing. No, it's too piercing, man. It's too piercing. Too piercing, man.
1: I don't see why, I don't see why I can't,
0: No, man, it's too piercing. Like, I don't dig loud noises.
1: Well, you ruined the whole
0: piercing.
1: Record is what you ruined.
0: Thank you, Tuck. I'll take my bongos and go, man, because the whole thing is, like, bugging me anyhow.
1: Yeah, wait a minute. I'm going to shout.
0: No, I'm cutting in like I didn't want to make this gig in the first place.
1: No. Wait a minute. I be soft.
0: Yeah. Well, then, back off me, man. It's too pissed.
1: Okay.
2: How's this? Dale!
0: Too loud, man.
2: Okay. Dale!
0: It's too loud, man. I can still hear you. Would you mind leaving the room? Crazy.

0: of ripe bananas.
1: Daylight come and they won't go home.
0: Heidi deadly black tarantula.
2: No, they don't sing about spiders. I mean, ooh, like I don't dig spiders.
0: That's how the song goes. He goes, Heidi deadly black tarantula.
1: Daylight come and we won't go home.
2: Is that it? Can I go now?
0: No, not yet. We got to finish.
2: Hey. Yeah, man.
0: I locked myself out.
2: Crazy.
0: I come through the window.

0: Stanley, boy.
1: Yeah, Billy, what is it?
0: I got like a little gift for you myself, like.
1: Well, man, like, what is it?
0: Well, aquarium playing bandleader, like I found floating in Balboa Bay.
1: Floating in Balboa Bay?
0: He was clinging to a hunk of the Aragon ballroom.
1: Yes. As I see him wringing out his accordion there. Well, how does it feel to be back on dry land, sir? A waterfall, a waterfall! Mr. Freeburg, I understand your program is going off the air. Right? Why, yes, it is. Ha, ha, ha! All right. Look, you don't have to make fun of me. Oh, look, who is it talking? Yes, well, there's that. Now, look, just to show you there's no hard feelings, how about playing us a short instrumental medley based on the names of girls? I just happen to have that arrangement with me. A one, and a two, and a... No.

0: Thank you. Thank you very much. We enjoyed that.
1: Now for my next number, I would like...
0: Oh, I'm sorry.
1: ...to play...
0: That's all we have time for. Thanks very much.
1: Please, somebody turn off the Freeburg machine.
0: All right. Look, just have a seat, will you please, sir? Now, who could that be? Coming. Yes?
2: A package from Mr. Stan Freeburg. Will you sign here, please?
0: All righty. Yeah, it's an awfully big package. Gee, it must be about 10 feet tall.
2: Oh, you tell me, sir. It come all the way from the Himalayan mountains.
0: The Himalayan what?
2: A mountain.
0: Well, let's unwrap it here. Give me a hand.
2: Will okay, you? Sir.
0: All right. Big one, here. Here we go. That's got it.
3: Hello there, Stan.
0: Well. Well, it's my old friend, the Abominable Snowman. Yeah, I guess that messenger, I've never seen a 10-foot monster creature, a gentleman like yourself, all covered with hair before. He got pretty scared.
3: Yeah. Well, chalk one up for me, Stan. I mean, that's all in a day's work for me, you know.
0: Yeah, that's right. Terrorizing people is your business, isn't it?
3: Yes, terrorizing the various mountain climbers, that is my trade, and I am proud of it. By the way, is it hard on you doing both voices like this?
0: Yes, that's a little hard on my voice, yes.
3: It's a little hard on mine, too.
0: Well, I hope it's not too bad.
3: Not too bad, no.
0: You sure?
3: Sure. Positive?
0: Positive.
3: All right, all right.
0: Okay, okay. Say, there is something a little different about you there. I know what it is. You're not wearing orange sneakers like you usually do.
3: Yeah. I'm glad you noticed, Dan. I'm wearing the purple. That's the ensemble I picked out for my trip.
0: That's not much of an ensemble, is it? I mean, just the sneakers.
3: Well, it's an ensemble to me.
0: Yes. Well, how did you get all the way here from Tibet?
3: Gladys mailed me.
0: What brings you here?
3: Well, it burned me up.
0: Yes. Well, what is it that...
3: Well, we heard you were going off. So we were stunned. Oh, just stunned. So I came stateside right away to do something about it.
0: Well, really,
3: No. Now, come on now. Who do I scare?
0: No, nobody. It's no one's fault.
3: Listen, we've enjoyed your program. We don't want you to go off. Who do I frighten for you?
0: Well, there's no need to scare the wits out of people about this.
3: I was thinking more of scaring the wits back into them.
0: Well, it's the thought that counts, and don't think that I don't appreciate it.
3: I could scare a couple of sponsors for you.
0: I'm afraid we've already done that.
3: One would gather, yes.
4: Well, Stan, baby, what are you going to do now?
0: Oh, I don't know.
3: Well, I'll tell you what you're going to do, buddy, buddy. You're going to come back and live with Gladys and me in the high Himalayas.
0: No, really. What would I do there?
3: Oh, I could teach you to be an abominable snowman.
0: But I'm only 6 feet tall.
3: Well, you could scare midgets.
0: No, I don't really...
3: I'll lend you my orange sneakers, Stanley.
0: Yeah, but size 23, yeah. Well, I guess I could stuff a little snow in the toes.
3: Yes, that, or I could stretch your feet for you.
0: No,
3: here, give me your footsie. I'll show you there.
0: No, please, I'll take you at your word.
3: Okay.
0: All right. Well, I guess it's settled, then. I'll be an abominable snowman.
3: Oh, Stan, you made me so proud.
0: So concludes our final program.
1: Wonderful, wonderful. Now off with the show.
5: All right, will you be quiet just a moment, please?
0: Well, gee, the time has just slipped by. I'm sorry we didn't have time for the tune sheep tonight, for example, but maybe it's just as well. We had a little jurisdictional union dispute between the American Federation of Musicians and the 4-H Club. Well, I guess that just about winds up the egg-rolling contest for tonight. And I can't think of any better way to say goodbye than surrounded by all my good friends at home and in the studio. It's been a delightful 15 weeks. And on behalf of my producer, Pete Barnum, my technicians, and my cast, all of my cast, allow me to thank our entire audience, particularly the gentlemen of the press, for their most encouraging comments. So now, until we meet again, this is Stan Freberg saying, thanks for listening, God bless you, and good night.
6: 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Featuring the music of Billy May, Judd Conlon, Bruno Mars, and the songs of Peggy Taylor, George Butler, Peter Lees, and June Perez. Bud Sewell speaking.

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11: Hello, John Cluith here. Outside the church, as you might have gathered, because I've been tipped off by our butcher about a discarded kitchen cabinet down the side of the church. It's been abandoned, and he wasn't pulling me leg. Here it is. I'm examining it now for defects. Is somebody getting married, you might be wondering? No, not to my knowledge. That's Ken Worthington, practising his latest hobby, bell ringing. Oof, went a bit wrong there, didn't it? Well, somebody did. Oof.
12: We present The Shuttleworths, Episode 1,

Yes, Ken was introduced to the society by a widow called Audrey, who offered Ken the hand of friendship. And he's they've stopped. What's gone wrong? Oh, probably just taking a little break. But that's Ken's bell, I think. And possibly Audrey's. It's amazing, you know, it's his first evening there. But already he's been selected to do a duet. But doesn't surprise me, because everything Ken touches at the moment turns to gold. Business is booming. He had his drive asphalted last week. He booked himself on a coach trip to Castle Howard, purely on spec, and sat next to a divorcee called Gillian, who works part-time as a receptionist for a skip hire company in Mexborough. Next week, Ken is taking her to a tapas bar in the city centre. You know, if I wasn't a happily married man, I might be quite envious. But I've got to put this cupboard in the Austin Ambassador. See you later.

0: Oof, these dolly pegs are a bit stiff. Used to be supplied by a gypsy lady, but she stopped coming round in the early 70s. Disillusioned, I suspect, by the growing competition from major supermarket chains. But I wish she'd come back, because her pegs were definitely superior. Somebody's just appeared, excuse me, on their patio. And it's none other than Ken Worthington, looking remarkably fresh after last night's exertions. And he's got a tray with him, upon which sits a pot of coffee. Morning, Ken.
1: Mm. Morning.
0: It's a cafetiere. Cafetiere, isn't it?
1: Yes.
0: Yeah. You do know how to press the plunger down, don't you?
1: Oh,
0: yeah,
1: yes.
0: Of course he does.
1: Yes.
0: Somebody like Ken would know that, but some people don't. They think it's to keep the coffee warm. But it's a mistake they only make once. Ken's placed the tray on his patio table and is sitting down to enjoy an executive-style breakfast before commencing work at his desk, where he oversees the careers of several up-and-coming artists in the area, including myself, of course, John Shuttleworth, a versatile singer-songwriter. Oh, that reminds me, Ken. I've got a tape for you with some new songs on.
1: Oh, yes. Well, just pop it in the post, John. Clearly labelling the sender's name and address. And I'll get in contact in due course.
0: Right. Yes, I will. Thank you.
1: Wash day, is it, John?
0: It is, Ken, yes. And once I've hung this lot out, I've got to go and make the beds and hoover around.
1: Oh, Mary's still incapacitated, then?
0: She is, I'm afraid. Yes. So, of course, you won't know, ladies and gentlemen, but Mary sprained her ankle at step class because they're putting up bush city limits on.
1: Oh.
0: Which is far too fast for mature ladies.
1: Mm.
0: Mary twisted her ankle, so she got feet up. I'm doing all the chores.
2: Mm. John.
0: And, you know, I've been up since seven. Quite tired, actually.
2: John. John.
1: Oh, I think you're required indoors, John.
2: Hurry up.
0: Oh, I've left her egg in the pan. 7 minutes.
1: Oh.
0: It's going to be well done.
1: It is.
0: Before I go, Ken, I've noticed your orange juice.
2: Mm.
0: It's got little bits floating in it.
1: It's meant to have, John.
0: Yeah, but it's not worth the risk, surely. I'll take it back to the shop if I need it.
2: John!
1: Oh, come in, love.

0: Just take your cup, love.
1: Hey!
0: Sorry, I thought you'd finished.
1: Well, I haven't.
0: Would you like more toast, Mary?
1: No, thank you. I think that's sufficient.
0: Yeah, all right. I'll get your foot spa working in a minute, love.
1: Lovely.
0: Just do the washing.

Once I'd made Mary comfortable and done all the housework, I ventured to Natto's to do the weekly shopping. This is something Mary and I normally do together. I hold the bag steady while Mary transfers the goods into the bags. So on my own, I was struggling. The notion of spot in the next aisle, but Kenworthington, a little basket full of bachelor items, he sorted through, yet still managed to find time to enjoy banter with the cashier and pat a little lad on the head. And then walking home past the St John's Ambulance rooms, who should have spot but Ken, doing line dancing. I could only see the top of his head because it was quite high windows, but he was surrounded by ladies, all in perfect formation. They'd have had his special boots on with flashing lights, and I'd have loved to have joined him, but I had to get back home. Mary, Mary, when I met you I was wary. You said my arms were hairy.

0: Come in, love.
1: Normally, I enjoy mowing the lawn, but it's not very pleasant today because I have to keep stooping to get under the washing. Oh, Ken's mowing his lawn as well. Well, he's attempting to. Can't get it going. It's not Ken. He's on his patio with his feet up, enjoying what looks like a bottle of Bavarian lager. Who is it then? That must be Joyce. She's a lady that Ken met through the Lonely Hearts. Widow, 59. Very, very lonely. Two verys, you know, which I thought was a bit ominous. Likes gardening, but doesn't have a garden. Now, Ken, of course, has a garden, but he hates gardening.
2: Open the choke, Joyce.
1: Oof, don't mind giving instructions, though.
2: It's that lever there. You're doing fine, love.
1: Oof, yeah, she's sweating profusely. But she can't complain, really. Because she did say, in the advert, that she likes gardening.
2: You've flooded it, love. Do some weeding for a while.
1: Oh.
3: Jan, can you come and change my video, please?
1: Yes, I can, love. Yeah.
2: Hmm. You're doing a grand job there, Jan.
1: Thanks, Ken.
2: Cheers, Joyce.
1: Sometimes when you feel you can sink no lower, then you're right. You know, you can't sink any lower. And the only way you can go is up. And that's what happened suddenly. Mary's ankle got better. She went to the shops and bought me a body warmer, which I tried on. And yes, it looked very good on me. And Mary thought so too. And I stood in the mirror with Mary. She had a tracksuit on. And we just looked at our reflections. And we looked good together. You know, there's no doubt about it. That seemed to bring us closer. And that night I played the organ in the lounge. Well, Mary read a magazine. It was lovely. Ironically, as my star was rising, Ken seemed to be on the way. On a trip to the local library to return Mary's books, I met him coming down the steps, looking as white as a sheet. What's the matter, Ken?
2: I've lost it, John.
1: Lost what?
2: I was trying to chat up a lady called Olive.
1: Yes.
2: And she just kept saying, shush, be quiet.
1: Well, that's fair enough, Ken, when you're in a library.
2: No, it's not as simple as that, John. I wish it was. I've lost it. I've lost my golden touch.
1: I, on the other hand, could do no wrong. I arrived home to find a parcel containing a pair of jeans that Mary had ordered for me from a catalogue. Stretch fit, you know. I put them on and spent the afternoon on the patio, modifying that cupboard I found around the side of the chair.
3: Oh. It's coming on nicely, John.
1: Do you like it, love?
3: Well, very nice.
1: Oh.
3: Give us a cuddle. Come on.
1: Ooh. Mm. Ooh. Mary. Incredibly, Mary agreed that the new cupboard should be housed under the stairs as a storage space for dusters, polish, cleaning agents, cleaning fluids, that sort of thing. And in celebration of this, I popped out to buy a takeaway pizza. I had my body warmer on, my jeans, of course. I'd borrowed my daughter Karen's baseball cap, and I blended in very nicely with the lasses who served me. And on the way home, I called him to see my son Darren at Victoria Wine, and he popped a couple of light ales in my bag. I couldn't put a foot wrong, you know. And as I passed by the church that evening, it seemed like the bell ringing society were playing just for me. Hey, maybe there's going to be a duet again with Ken and Audrey. No, he's been singled out to play a solo. Blimey. But what a week ago would have been a solo now had the unmistakable air of a funeral knell. Ken's funeral. Minutes later, he appeared on the church steps, coughing and wheezing, a crushed, pathetic figure.
2: They've sacked me, John. They've sacked me.
1: No.
2: I couldn't pull the rope hard enough.
1: Oh, dear.
2: And Audrey's not talking to me. She found out about Gillian, you see.
1: Oh, yeah.
2: Can we go for a drink, John?
1: Well, I'd love to, but I'm on my way home with my pizza.
2: Oh.
1: Yes, me and Mary are going to be eating this whilst we watch a video.
2: I see.
1: And in the morning, I'm taking her to a heavy horse centre, followed by an early lunch at Carvery, which has just opened up in the Hospital Azuch area.
2: Oh.
1: Hmm.
2: looking. Things are looking up for you, John. You dress very smartly.
1: Oh,
2: seem
1: thank
2: to have
1: you.
2: Very full social calendar.
1: Well, you and me both, Ken. In fact, isn't it tonight you're taking Gillian to a Cantonese restaurant in Bawtry?
2: No, we're not going now.
1: Oh, why not?
2: Because I was very rude about her house.
1: Ooh.
2: She's had new fascias and guttering done.
1: Ooh.
2: I was highly critical of it.
1: Ooh.
2: Now she won't take me calls.
1: Well, no doubt Joyce is waiting at home for you.
2: Oh, I hope not.
1: What do you mean?
2: She came at me with the secretaires.
1: No.
2: When I asked her to creosote my fence.
1: Oh, Ken, you fool.
2: In fact, can I come back with you, John?
1: Ooh.
2: Just in case she is there.
1: Well.
2: Please. And have someone be pizza.
1: Hey.
2: Watch the video.
1: No.
2: And in the morning, I'll come to the Heavy Horse Centre with you and Mary.
1: I'm sure you will.
2: Is that possible?
1: No.
2: Go on. No.
1: Not really, Ken.
2: I'll have an early night tonight and listen to your tape.
1: What, you mean you haven't heard it yet?
2: Oh, give us a chance. It only arrived this morning.
1: Oh, I see.
2: Mm. Right, that's settled then.
1: Ooh.
2: He's got some beers.
1: Hey.
2: Can I have one, John?
1: No.
2: Please, I'm parched.
1: Ken.
2: It's thirsty work, bell ringing, you know.
1: Hey.
2: Cheers, John.
1: Oh, he's trying to open one of my light tails in the mouth of a gargoyle.
2: Oh.
1: Mind the ancient stonework, Ken.
0: The Shuttleworths was written and performed by Graham Fellows, with additional material by Martin Willis and Will Yap. The producer was Paul Schlesinger.
4: Nothing tastes nicer than Cadbury's Dairy Milk.
5: Oh.
4: Lovely, isn't it?
5: Mm.
4: And as anyone can see, every bar is chunky.
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7: Yeah.
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12: For the past 4 months, Peter Bruff and Archie Andrews have been circling the globe in an attempt to improve Master Andrews' knowledge of geography before his next course of education starts on Wednesday, the 25th of September. Meanwhile, for the next half hour, and with the cooperation of the Australian Broadcasting Commission, we bring you, by way of a curtain raiser to the new series, a recording made before they left Sydney on their journey home.
13: Ladies and gentlemen, Archie in Australia. Reginald Goldsworthy, Betty Parker and Ray Barron, Wendy Blacklock, Gil Sutter, and music from Britain's greatest harmonica player, Ronald Chesney. And now, for the last time in this series, we want you to meet the star of the show, Archie Andrews.
14: Thank you, thank you. And so, folks, we come to the last in the series, Archie in Australia. This programme is being taken by the BBC. Yes, the BBC have advised us that they want people in England to hear this show. So we've asked the actors to speak up very loud.
13: We're sure that Archie's countless friends would like to know what sort of life Archie and Bruff are living in Australia. Most people, knowing our peace-loving heroes, imagine that you could go to their house any time, open the door, and hear... Yes, that's what most people imagine, but how wrong they are. Now we'll take you in and show you what it's really like.
15: Quiet, everybody, quiet! I say, do you mind? Steady on!
6: This is all rather infantine. After all, it's not cricket.
14: Well, leave it to me, Bruff. I'll speak to my friends in their own language. Shut up, you lot!
6: Ladies and gentlemen, my friends, as you all know, Archie and I will shortly be leaving you and returning to England.
14: Mrs. Twistle, are you crying because Bruff's leaving?
7: I'm still crying because he came.
6: So we thought we'd invite you here to get your suggestions for a farewell party. Now, who's got any ideas? As Archie's Australian benefactor, Mr. Courtley, how about you?

0: Get your suggestions for a farewell party. Now, who's got any ideas? Has Archie's Australian benefactor, Mr. Courtley? How about you?
1: Well, I know. Let's have 5,000 bottles of beer and a sausage roll.
2: Oh, no fear. Who's going to eat all that food? I say, how about a barbecue on the beach?
0: No, thank you. Not after the last one you organized, my boy. Oh, the steak was all salty and soggy.
2: Well, how was I to know the tide had come in?
0: I'm not sold on this idea of a barbecue. Now, why don't we have the party indoors?
3: No fear. Last time someone put a glass of beer in one end of the piano, a glass of lemonade in the other, and then I pressed middle sink and an eye full of sandy.
1: Ah, that was a night, that was. Remember, Archie? We went out and collected all those traffic signs.
2: Yes, we brought them all home. We put a go slow on the sofa, a tow-away area sign in Bruff's bedroom, and a no parking notice in the bathroom.
0: And do you remember that beautiful girl I brought along?
2: Beautiful girl? Mr. Courtley, listen to this. I got a surprise when you walked in with her, didn't you?
1: So did I, yes. With my mother.
0: This party. Now, where's Ronald Chesney? Now, he's the boy with ideas.
2: Well, he's over in that corner with his girlfriend of his. I'll go over and get him.
4: By gad, Merle, old girl. Though I say it myself, you're an extremely attractive little filly. Wouldst come closer?
2: Oh, I say, by gad, you're an extremely attractive little filly. Oh, oh, oh, listen to this. Oh, dear, oh, dear, oh, dear.
4: I say, Merle, old thing, I have a spiffing idea. Let's osculate.
5: Well, what's that? We just start off with a kiss.
4: Oh, by jolly jingo, I'm going to hate myself in the morning.
2: I say, you are a thing, aren't you, eh?
5: Do you know, this is the first time I've ever been kissed by a harmonica player. Oh, what suction. Hey, look, do you think I can have me fillings back?
4: I say, Merle, do come back to England with me. I think you're terribly, terribly nice. If you could come to my country estate, there'll be just the two of us.
2: The two of them? Huh? Careful, Merle. He's got a wife and three kids. Hello? Yeah. What? Oh, thank you. Sorry, four kids.
4: Scoff not, Archibald, and cease this frivolity. Run away.
2: But I want to watch.
4: Archie, you are trying.
2: Yes, so are you.
0: Archie, come over here. Now, about this party, my boy, I've been giving it some thought, and I've decided that before we plan what type of party we're going to give, we must first work out how many people we're going to invite. Make a list. Now, I must ask all the people who've been kind to us. Now, have you kept a note of all the people who've given me free meals? I had about 100 last week.
1: Oh, now, just a minute. You could only eat about 20 meals in a week.
2: I know. He sent food parcels back to England.
1: Scrounger.
0: But I did some reciprocal entertaining. Didn't you have a meal at my place the other night, Mr. Courtley?
1: Yes, a lovely meal. Very reasonable, too. Only 12 and 6.
0: Well, we'll have to invite all the people in our radio show.
5: What's that? We all get real hip. I'll bring around some records and you get a record player.
0: Record player, 33, 45 or 78?
5: Oh, I don't care how old he is, as long as he can play records.
0: Well, now, look. Leave it to me to organise the programme. Yes, we'll have a bright, friendly party and finish up with a nice little playlist to entertain the guests. Yes, we'll hire a hall, we'll have plenty of good food, some entertainment, and we must have some music.
1: Oh, well, perhaps Ronald Chesney could provide that.
2: Oh, yes, we must have old Chesney play, as this is a very important occasion. You know, since he's been in Australia, he's done a lot of good work in public.
5: Done a lot of good work in private, too, though.
1: And tell me, what public work has he done, Archie?
2: Oh, he's done a lot for the immigration scheme, you know. The ships are full up.
1: Really?
2: Yes, yeah, since he's been playing in Australia, 10,000 people have left for England.
4: Odd bodkin. Be quiet, Archie, while I practice my number for the party.
2: Oh, Odds Bodkins, did you catch that? Oh, it's an Australian number, isn't it?
4: It certainly is. It's a number that everybody knows very well here. It's called the Road to Gundagai.
2: Oh, ho.

0: old boy, I think everything's organized for the party.
1: Yes, I think so, Ralph. Doesn't the hall look nice? The guests will be here soon now.
2: Hiya, Sparks. What's your pleasure?
1: Greyhounds and girls. What's yours?
2: Well, now, what do you think of our dance hall? How about these decorations?
1: Yeah, I like the balloons. Unusual, aren't they?
2: Yes, they're all in different shapes like Walt Disney's characters. Oh. These are some Donald Ducks. Those up there are Mickey Mouse's. And that one's Pluto the dog.
1: Oh, and what's this one?
2: Clara the cat. Oh, sorry. Me rubber glove. Oh, look, forgive me. I'm so confused today. You know I'm in charge of this hall.
0: Yes.
2: Well, look, yesterday, I slipped up and made a double booking.
0: Oh.
2: I had a wedding party taking place one end of the hall and a union meeting at the other.
1: Oh, sounds a bit of a mess up.
2: Oh, it was. The preacher said, does anyone know why this wedding shouldn't take place? And the union leader put it to the vote and the bridegroom was blackballed.
1: I say, what a schmuzzle, eh?
2: Oh, look, you've never seen anything like it. Just as the man said he'll give the bride away, a delegate got up and said 50,000 men at the coal field.
1: And how did it all end?
2: Two shop stewards went off on the honeymoon. The bride went on strike for shorter hours. Well, look, you'll have to excuse me. I'm not going to get changed now for the party.
0: Oh, Mrs. Twistle, well, you enjoying yourself? Had anything to eat yet?
3: Oh, yes, I have, yes. I've just been having a bash at the savouries. I've been eating those little brown raisins on sticks.
1: Little brown raisins on sticks? They were matches.
0: Hello, Mr. Quartley.
4: You like the food here, Archie?
1: Oh, it's wonderful. Yes, especially the meat. Yesterday I had a steak that was so big and fresh, I had to hold it down.
4: Why?
1: Well, if a cow walked by, it would have chased it.
4: Now, Mrs. Twistle, my dear, can I help you to some fruit? Would you like a pineapple?
3: No, pineapples make me pine.
4: Well, have some melon.
3: No, melons make me melancholy.
4: Have some passion fruit.
3: You.
4: Here I am, late again.
1: Ah, hello, Mr. Goldsworthy. Here, I've been having fun. Oh, I'll get that right in a minute. Let's do it again.
4: Yeah.
1: Hello, Mr. Goldsworthy. It's been fun having you in our radio show. Well, he got it right that time.
0: Mr. Goldsworthy, you've worked a lot with English artists, haven't you?
4: Yes, that's right. I used to be in a show with Dick Bentley. Oh, a great guy. We were very proud of the fact that he was born in Sydney.
1: I thought he was born in the bush.
4: Well, that's right. When he was born, Sydney was all bush.
1: Oh, is he really that old?
4: Well, he's getting on. Oh. I'll never forget the first time we met. I had to go round to his house to see him. I knocked on the door. A little grey-haired, wizened old man came tottering down the stairs. And I said, I want to see Dick Bentley. And the old man turned round and called out, Dad, you want it?
0: All right, Reg, well, the bar's over there, and I'm sure you must be thirsty.
3: Archie!
1: Oh, hello, Wendy.
0: Wendy, really, you might have washed for the party. My goodness, please.
5: We haven't got a bathroom in our house.
1: Oh, then what do you do when you need a bath?
5: Keep away from people.
1: Yeah, I say, Wendy, look who's just arrived. It's Betty Parker. Oh, doesn't she look great?
5: I look lovely. Look at my lips. Haven't you noticed they're made up tonight?
1: They look a bit blotchy.
5: Oh, yes. I didn't have any lipstick, so I went out and kissed a pillar box labelled wet paint. Archie, do you like the perfume I'm wearing?
1: Oh, Betty, yes. What's it called?
5: Passion on Saturday evening.
2: Smells more like putrid on Sunday morning.
1: Now, Wendy, please, remember the party spirit. Look, why don't you suggest something that Betty could drink?
5: Oh, yes, I know the very thing.
1: Oh, can you get it?
5: Not without signing the poison book.
1: Oh, don't mind her.
5: You don't seem to like me anymore.
1: Oh, Wendy, how can you say that? After all, I think you've got something that Betty hasn't.
5: Oh, really? What is it?
1: Spots.
5: Oh, that does it. I'm going off to find someone else to talk to. See you later, Arch.
1: Yeah, just a minute. My name's Archie, not Arch.
5: But out here, we always give people nicknames.
1: Yes, so I've noticed.
5: That's right, Archie.
6: If your name is John, they call you Jack. If your name is Maxwell, they call you Mac. If your name is James, they call you Jim.
1: And if you are all skin and bone, they call you Slim. Oh, come on, Betty. Tell us more about these nicknames.
6: If your name is William, they call you Bill. If your name is Philip, they call you Phil. If your name is Martin, they call you Mark. If they don't know your name, they call you Sport.
5: Here, let me think about nicknames.
1: Oh, be quiet. Betty's doing all right.
6: My name is Betty. They call me Betty.

0: Will you come to my den?
1: Hey, I got a good one. Listen to this.
0: All right.
1: It ain't Miss Hubert, Cecil Vaughn.
2: Then they call you a real old prune.
3: It ain't Miss Albert, they call you Al.
2: They don't know your name. They call you Pal.

0: that crazy giant they call you, man.
1: Oh, come on, fellas. Don't stand there. Come on, Ray. Join in.
2: My name is Raymond. They call me Ray.
3: I'm hot stuff. They call me all day.
0: My name is June. They call me June. I'll have to get a nickname soon.
1: His name is Peter. Let's call him Pete.
2: If you don't behave, I'll spank your seat.
4: Come on, let's do what the Aussies do. A nickname we will find for you. If your name is Raymond, they call you Bill. If your name is Bill, they call you Bill.

0: Thank you, thank you. Now, folks, take your places and settle down. For we come to the high spot of the evening's entertainment. A little story which is based on a true episode in Australian history called the Eureka Stockade.
1: This is a story dealing with the basic desires of all men. Yes, it tells of the one thing that each man craves for throughout his life. I refer to gold.
2: Could have fooled me.
1: Yes. The action takes place on the goldfields of Ballarat in the year 1850. This was the time when early settlers came to this great continent. Yes, strong, husky men poured in the country. They received a great welcome. The women in the country loved being poured. It concerns the struggle of the gold miners to preserve their rights against the tyranny of the army.
3: When the trouble came, I organized the restless miners. Yes, I knew all about dealing with miners whose passions were aroused. My mother was a barmaid at Broken Hill. I looked for gold with my partner, Digger Brown.
0: But as soon as we discovered any gold, it was stolen from us. Stolen from us by the soldiers, and they were encouraged by their captain.
4: I'm the captain of the Eureka Stockade. I'm in charge of the local corps. But I take all the miners' gold. I'm a disgrace to the regiment. Yes, I'm rotten to the core.
0: Things were so bad on the goldfields that I sent Archie into town to hire a bodyguard.
1: And so this young, tough, devil-may-care prospect arrives down the main street.
3: Look! No hands.
1: Dismounting, he strides into the saloon bar, an enchanting place. It's called the Gin Guzzle. Oh, I'm sorry, that's the name of the band playing there, Jim Gussie.
3: There, fellas. Make way for Digger Archie. Come on. Let's have a drink. Barman, come here.
5: Yes, sir.
3: Give me a glass of milk.
5: Milk? I thought you were tough.
3: I am. Put it in a dirt glass.
6: Nice, Bob. How are you and your partner getting on with the prospecting? Found any gold?
3: Plenty. Plenty. Trouble is, the soldiers from the stockade keep coming and taking it off us.
6: The soldiers?
3: Yeah, the whole regiment. They drink so much, they get high, and then they start looting.
6: Oh, I see. A high-polluting regiment. Oh, why are you in town?
3: I want a bodyguard.
6: Oh, my sister wears one of them.
3: No. I want a bodyguard to stop the soldiers pinching.
6: Yeah, that's the same reason my sister wears one.
3: Now, don't muck about. My partner and I must have someone to help us protect our gold.
6: Aren't you strong enough yourselves?
3: No, though mind you, we did try building ourselves up. Every morning for the last 2 years, we've been going out in the backyard and digging a hole.
6: Have you got strong muscles?
3: Nope.
6: Have you got powerful biceps?
3: No.
6: Well, what have you got?
3: A hole in the backyard 2 miles deep. But will you come and help us?
6: Of course, I'm handy with a gun. I work for the police protecting the bank from robbers. Did very well. 5 years, not one bank was stolen.
3: Huh. You sound just the man that we need out of the goldfields. Have you got a gun?
6: Yes, a two-barrel shotgun. I drink 2 barrels and I'll have a shot at anything.
3: Well, come on, let's get mounted.
0: Gee, so you bought someone to help us, eh? You there, have you any experience in fighting?
6: I certainly have. Been in the army myself.
0: Ah, did you do much fighting?
6: Well, not exactly. The army decided that the best way I could serve my country was to go behind enemy lines.
3: Oh, they wanted you to become a saboteur.
6: No, prisoner of war. Hey, I'm hungry after that ride. What do you do for food round here?
0: Never mind about food. Come on, those soldiers from the stockade are out looting again. Archie, Mr. Quartley, you've arrived just in time. Here comes another soldier, come to steal our gold.
3: Oh, I think he's in the cavalry. He's got a plume in his hat.
6: It's in the household cavalry.
3: Are you sure?
6: Yeah, that's not a plume in his hat, it's a feather duster.
7: Hey, you there! I've come for your gold.
3: You can't scare me. I'll never tell you where the gold is. Never, never, never!
7: All right, then!
3: It's in the cupboard.
7: Have your other valuables. Hand them over. I want everything. Everything. What are you trying to hide under that blanket?
6: It's only a picture of Captain Cook. It's of great sentimental value.
7: What's sentimental about it?
6: It's printed on a £5 note.
7: Give it that. Right. Bet for luck. So long, suckers.
0: Ah, this is the last time those wicked soldiers take anything off us. There's only one thing to do. I'm going to round up all the miners, organize them, and march on the stockade.
3: And within a few hours, we'd rounded up enough men to march on the stockade. We led the way. The angry miners were behind us, murmuring their dissent.
8: Their dissent! Their dissent! Their dissent!
2: Quiet, men, quiet. This stockade looks impregnable.
6: Don't worry. I've got something in case we have to fight.
3: What is it?
6: A white flag.
3: Look, the commander of the fort is waving a white flag as well.
6: Dear, how embarrassing. His flag is so much whiter than mine.
3: Here, wait a minute. His white flag's disappeared.
6: But where's it gone?
3: He's tucked it in his trousers. It wasn't a white flag at all. He's still dressing.
6: He's coming out.
3: Give us our gold back. Give us back our gold. Give it back.
4: Too late. Go on, disperse. Shoo, shoo.
6: We're not going till we get our gold. Come on, men. Let's attack the stockade.
4: Ah, you can't frighten me. No, you can't frighten me. I've won many awards for bravery. Come closer and have a good look at me. There. What do you think of the way I've been decorated?
3: Oh, wonderful. Never seen anything like it.
6: But surely you've seen a soldier with ribbons before?
3: Yeah, but not in his hair.
4: And look. No, please. Pay attention. Those other ribbons. The green one's for courage, the red one's for valor.
3: What's the pink one for?
4: There's a hole in my tunic. It's my shoulder strap. And this one here is me wound stripe.
3: Well, who wounded you?
4: My CO. He pricked me when he pinned on the other medal's old butter fingers.
2: Well, now, are you going to give us back our gold?
4: No, I totally won't, so there. And don't start me fighting, you won't win.
6: Oh, you've got your white flag out already.
4: It's not my white flag. My shirt tail. I still haven't finished dressing.
3: Then this means war.
4: Now put down that gun, son.
3: Ah, get back to your fort, sport.
2: Come on, men. Form up and stand by your arms. Trumpeter, sound the charge. You fool, that's the retreat.
8: I know. I had my music back to front.
3: Look out. They're opening fire from the stockade. Watch it. Look out. Take care. Here comes a salvo. Oh, what shall we do?
6: Grab our tambourines and join in the chorus.
2: Come on, men. We'll show them we're not beaten yet. Fix bayonets and charge. That'll surprise them.
6: Surprise them? Whoops! Ooh! Ooh, I'm surprised myself. I put my bayonet on the wrong end of the rifle. Ooh.
3: Hurry, men. Charge! Charge!
2: We must overcome this resistance, otherwise the common working man will be suppressed forever. Someone has got to sacrifice themselves. See those sticks of dynamite? Someone must strap the dynamite around themselves, rush through the enemy fire, and hurl it at the gates of the stockade.
6: Here, give that dynamite to me.
2: Good man, Quartley. Here you are.
6: Thank you. Now, Archie, stand still while I strap them on you.
3: Land it again. Oh, never mind. I'll do it. But tell me, after I've set off the dynamite, will you pin a medal on my chest?
6: Certainly, son. The moment it comes down. So off you go, and the best of luck.
3: All right.
2: Ah, look at that. What a brave lad. Look at that, fighting his way through.
6: Yes, he is indeed a brave lad.
2: Yes, he's reached the stockade. He's taken off the dynamite, and there it goes. And we've won! We've won! The soldiers are laying down their arms. The captain's waving the white flag. Hooray! Archie, my boy, thank goodness you're back. That dynamite did the trick.
3: Yes, bruv, but not the way you think. That's not the white flag. It's the captain's shirt tail. The explosion blew off his trousers.
2: Well, my friend, that's the end of the sketch.
9: Peter, I've been looking for you everywhere.
2: Well, what is it, Ronnie?
9: Look, our guest of honor has arrived.
3: Oh, yes, look, here he is, Sir Donald Bradman.
10: Hello, Peter. Hello, Archie, my boy. It's very nice to be at your party.
2: Very nice of you to come, Don. But after that wonderful weekend you gave us at your home in Adelaide, we thought no farewell party of ours would be right without your presence to set the seal on it.
10: Thank you. Well, Archie, have you enjoyed your visit to my country?
3: Sir Donald, it's been one of the greatest experiences of my life, and an experience that I wouldn't miss for the world, especially seeing your beautiful girls. I say, Sir Don, would you give me a few tips on the old leg glass?
10: Yes, but mine would be with Willow. And not with nylon, my boy.
3: Ah, but joking apart, this really is a great place, especially for young people.
10: Yes, Archie. And I'd like you to tell all the young people back home of the wonderful opportunities that exist here in Australia, particularly for young families wishing to emigrate. This great continent is full of opportunities in every walk of life, and for anyone wishing to put their shoulder to the wheel, they can create a wonderful future for themselves.
0: Well, thank you very much, Sir Donald. We'll tell everybody when we get home, Archie. And, Don, we hope to be seeing you in England before very long.
10: Goodbye, and a safe journey back to England.
11: London, kindly say goodbye to their friends who
0: proceed
11: to board the aircraft. Thank you.
0: Well, Archie, my boy, this is it. Soon be back in England, old son.
3: Yes, it's been a wonderful experience coming to Australia. This great country, bruh. Ah, and I do want to thank everyone for being so nice and friendly to us.
0: Yes, how kind they are, Archie. How they try and help you the moment you arrive.
3: Yeah, that's true, bruh.
0: So remember that...

Foley, Ray Barrett, and Betty Parker, June Salter, Wendy Blacklock, Reginald Goldsworthy, our stars Ronald Chesney, Peter Brupp, and Archie Andrews, who appeared by arrangement with David N. Martin. Your announcer was Jim Dibble. Jim Gussie's augmented ABC dance band was led by Ellis Whalen, script by Ronnie Wolfe and Hugh Stuckey, production Harry Twinkle.

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1: Thinking About a Holiday.
2: Now, Jimmy, just stop behaving like a spoiled child for once.
1: Well, I'm fed up. You're all rotten. You three are rotten. Our teachers are rotten. Ozzy Higginbottom's rotten. Even the vicar's rotten.
3: What's the vicar done to you?
1: Nothing, but he's rotten. Everybody's rotten except me. I'm nice and good and kind to animals. Even our Susan. But you lot, you're rotten.
2: Oh, that'll do. If you don't shut up, I'll smack you.
4: Oh, poor little boy. Didn't nasty Ozzy get him all upsetty-wetty?
1: Listen, Scraggy-waggy. How would you like my footy-wooty round your butty-wotty?
3: No, that's enough, Jimmy. You're not the only one who won't be getting away on holiday this year. We won't be going either.
1: But it's all right for you, Grandad. You don't need to go on holiday. Just sit you in the Rose and Crown with a pint, play a record of some seagulls, and wave a kipper under your nose, and you'd think you're on a weekend at Fleetwood.
2: Well, we couldn't afford even that, the state our finances are in.
1: Oh, here we go again. Broke as usual. Pat. The roof's fallen in. The wind's whistling room a spurrin. With nothing to eat, and with no coals for the fire. What shall we do, Pat? Oh, stop moaning, Father. Pull up your bucket and watch the telly.
4: Do we have to listen to this rubbish?
1: No, let's wait for your boyfriend Alfie and hear some real rubbish.
3: Shan't tell you again, my lad.
1: Well, you've ruined my summer, you have. Oh, Ozzy didn't half gloat in class today when he was telling us about his holiday. My dad's taking me and me mum to the Isle of Man for a week. And my dad's taking us on a steamer. And when we get there, my dad's going to let me drive a horse tram.
5: I said, well, if the horse gets hungry, I hope your dad sticks you in his nose bag.
2: Oh, look, will you stop mourning? We can't go away, and that's all there is to it.
1: Well, all the lads were saying where they're going for the holidays, and then they all looked at me and said, where are you going?
4: And what did you say?
1: Nothing. I just put my hand up and went.
3: All right, that'll do. We're very sorry there's no money for a proper holiday. But even if we stay at home, well, there'll be plenty of places we can go to.
1: Oh, will there? Well, go on then, Grandad. Name just 12, apart from pubs.
2: Look, we can go in the park and...
1: feed the ducks.
2: Yes, and we can go in the zoo and...
1: Feed the monkeys.
2: And we could go down to the town hall.
1: And feed the mayor.
2: I mean, we could go in the museum and art gallery and look at all the lovely pictures and things. And...
1: You what? Our headmaster took us there once. Great! Fabulous! A modern painting the wrong way up, a statue with no head, and an ancient British ruin. The bloke in charge.
3: Get away, Jimmy. It's a wonderful place, full of history and tradition of the district, and the arts and crafts of the local people and...
4: Oh, he does talk some nonsense, Mother.
1: Well, he can't help it, Susan. He's getting old.
2: The time has come.
1: The walrus said.
2: Shut up. It's time to stop all this. Jimmy, we've told you what the position is. We'll do our best to give you some good days out, but as for going away on holiday, we just can't afford it.
1: But, Mum, you said we might go to London for a week. And see all the sights.
3: Well, we can't go to London, so just forget it.
1: Oh, all right. I will forget it. They can keep rotten London.
5: See if I care.
4: Hello, here he goes, Mother. Your sulky son is off again.
5: Listen, Scraggy, you're asking for a punch up the poncho.
2: Now behave yourself, Jimmy, and stop getting upset.
5: I'm not upset. I couldn't care less. I mean, it won't worry me that I won't see him changing the guard at Buckingham Palace. My name's not Christopher Robin. Or Alice. I'm happy to say.
2: Nah, Jim.
5: Get off me. Can't you get round me? I wouldn't wait to see any royal procession. You wouldn't get me to stop and watch when the crowds turn out and the Yanks get the cameras out. The police will stop all the traffic and suddenly out of the courtyard will come all the horses and riders and then it'll be the big moment and everybody cheering and shouting and waving and while they're all watching the Queen in the royal coach, I'll be in the park throwing bread to the rock.
6: But my mouth was open, so I walked in. I mean, I didn't ask with my mouth. It was the door that was open, so I'll go out if you object. What's the trouble?
3: We're just trying to work out what you said.
6: Oh, well, perhaps now I'm here. Perhaps I can help. No, I meant Jimmy. He was crying.
5: Don't worry, Alfie. Now you're here, I'll soon be laughing again.
2: All right, Jimmy. He's upset, Alfie. You see, we can't go away for a holiday this year.
6: Oh. Yeah, Mr. Clitheroe, when you say we, do you mean your family and me, we? Just you, we? Because I usually come with we. You. Except when I stop at home, so I just wonder whether you meant you and me, we, or just we.
3: What was that?
5: That was the little pig that goes wee-wee all the way home.
6: You'll be crying again in a minute. Oh, wait, didn't you? It's funny, you should be talking about pigs. Me and Mum and Dad have just had a litter.
2: What?
6: I mean, a letter from a farm in the country. The friends of ours who keep the farm, and they've written to me Mum and Dad because they're going away. No, not they're going away, them on the farm. My Mum and Dad are going to Oldham.
5: Why, do they keep falling down?
6: Yeah. No, to Oldham, not Oldham. We come from there, and they're going to stay with me Uncle Ezra for their holidays, so they can't go. No, not to Oldham, to the pig farm. The horses, I mean, well, one or two, you can ride them. The horses, not the pigs. But would you like to go, Mr. Sinclair?
3: Oh, would that? Are they open?
4: I think I can tell you what Alfie's trying to say.
5: Why do you speak double Dutch as well?
4: Shut up. He wants to know if we want to go to the farm when they go away. Well, not Alfie's mum and dad go away, although, of course, they are going away, to Oldham. And Alfie wants to know if we want to go. Well, not to Oldham, to the farm.
5: Susan, are you sure you're not Alfie's twin brother in hot pants?
2: Oh, be quiet. Look, we've no money for holidays, Susan.
6: Ah, you wouldn't need any. Well, not a lot. If you look after the place for them, you stay there for nothing like me. Mum and Dad did, and Mum, Dad, Bob, did one. You see, you get free board and lodging and all the horse riding, you stand upon can sit. You sit upon can stand. Yeah, how about that, Susan?
4: Well, how about what?
6: You and me horse riding together. No, not on the same horse, but out into the woods where it's quiet and romantic and we could...
5: You'd have to blindfold the horses first.
4: Oh, shut up. Yes, I see what you mean, Alfie. I suppose it could be romantic. Horse riding in the woods. Just the two of us, away from everybody.
7: When I'm calling you... I will answer too.
6: What was that last bit you sang, Susan?
4: Well, that last bit was the horse.
6: Yeah, I'm sorry, Mr. Horse. Miss, I didn't know the last bit came from your mouth. Hey, that's funny. A bit from the horse's mouth. Is it your kiss me? Not you, I mean Susan. Come into me arms.
4: Oh, Alfie.
6: Oh, this is the perfect setting for love and romance.
4: Oh, Alfie.
6: here amidst these trees and these trees. Let us move our horses together and embrace.
4: Oh, Alfie.
6: Oh, Susan.
4: Oh, Alfie.
6: Oh, Susan. Oh, heck, my saddle's slipping.
4: Alfie, are you all right?
8: Hey, Susan.
4: What?
8: When I'm calling you.
2: Susan, I'm talking to you.
4: Oh, sorry, Mother, I was just daydreaming. I'm not sure that a holiday on a farm with horses would work.
5: Well, of course not. Any fool can see that, can't you, Alfie?
6: No. Well, what do you mean?
5: Well, if we had to look after the horses on this farm, our Susan might have to cook for them.
4: All right, go on. What's the latest joke about my cooking?
5: If the horses ate your food, they'd be so weak they'd have to ride us, and that's no joke. It's the truth.
3: Oh, well, I suppose you'd have a marvelous time on this farm, Jimmy.
5: Oh, yes, Grandad. I could go horse riding every day and learn how to be a jockey. Jimmy Clitheroe, champion jockey of the world.
4: You a jockey? You'd never make it. They couldn't get your head in the starting gate.
6: Oh, Susan, you for me.
5: Yes, very peculiar. I'd be a second Lester Piggott, ma'am. I could start practicing on this farm and finish up riding in the Grand National. I can just see it now, on the day of the big race. Now, listen, Mr. Gigi. They haven't called you Lucky Jim for nothing. This is a real tough race. The greatest in the world. So, come on. Let's show the world what we can do. Not like last year, you fool. Cool? Stopping at Beecher's Boot for a drink. And when we get near the telly, stop looking to see which camera we're on. This is it. The Grand National. Now, come on, jump. Come on, hop. Right, over you go, hop. That's it. Well, that's got you out of the horse box. Now for the race. Come on, gee up, Lucky Jim. Just been thinking, ma'am.
2: What's that, son?
5: Before I go practicing on a horse on this farm, couldn't I go practicing on a donkey on Blackpool Sands?
3: Well, I don't know about you others, but there's something about this holiday that appeals to me.
5: It's free.
2: Apart from the fares and all our spending money and other expenses?
3: I mean, staying on a farm would take me right back to the days of my childhood. When I lived on one in the Highlands of Scotland.
6: Oh, yes, you once told me about it, Mr. Sinclair. Well, when you milked the cows on weekdays and you were a church bell ringer on Sundays. Different job, same Paul.
3: Aye, very funny. Alfie, how far is it to the nearest pub?
6: Oh, my dad told me, nearly 5 miles.
3: Any buses?
6: 2 a day.
3: Oh, I'm not so sure this holiday's a good idea, Pat.
2: Well, now, let's not be too hasty. I mean, it would be very nice to leave the town and just pop into the country for a few days. Hey, exactly where is this farm, Alfie?
6: Tipperary.
3: It's an island?
6: Oh, yeah, Tipperary's definitely an island.
3: I mean, the farm, you stupid looking...
2: Oh, but...
3: Well, it's out of the question trying to go there, Pat. There'd be train fares, boat fares... We'd be travelling for ages, and when we got to the farm in Ireland, there'd be no transport for going shopping.
5: And you don't like drinking stout.
3: And I don't like drinking stout. Well, that'll do. No use, Pat. The place is too far away for us.
6: Yeah, it's a long way to Tipperary.
4: Alfie, don't be so silly.
6: I'm sorry, Susan. I've to say we'll write back and say we're not going there, Mr. Sinclair.
3: Aye, Alfie.
5: We're not going, Alfie, but you go to Tipperary, find the Blarney Stone, and swallow it.

0: is it, Pat? What is it? What's wrong?
1: There's nothing wrong, Reed. That.
2: Oh, what is it, Mother?
1: It's the best surprise I've ever had.
0: Ah, it's the answer to our prayer.
3: Oh. What's that, Grandad? Has somebody died and left you a pub?
1: I've won £100 on the premium bonds.
2: Oh, Mother, that's wonderful.
3: Yeah, great. £100. That's £25 each.
0: It's your mother's money.
1: Oh, no, Father. It's for all of us. For that holiday we thought we couldn't afford.
3: Oh, smashing, Mum. I'll go and pack my suitcase.
0: We're not going yet, you young fool.
2: Well, we've got to decide where we're going first.
3: Well, I've already decided where you can go.
1: That'll do. Well, Father, where would you like to go?
0: Well, I don't know, Pat. Where would you like to go?
1: Oh, I'm easy, Father. Anything will do for me. How about you, Susan?
3: Oh, anything will do for her as well. You've seen Alfie, haven't you?
2: Oh, I don't mind where we go, Mother, as long as we leave our Jimmy at home.
0: Look, we don't want any trouble. We just want a nice holiday. 2 quiet weeks in there...
3: A brewery.
0: A brewery. Shut up, will you?
1: Jimmy, go and answer the door while we're talking.
3: Oh, all right, Mum. But if you're voting on a holiday while I'm at the door, whatever our Susan suggests, I'm against it.
2: Well, I suggest we spend £100 on a holiday for you in Siberia.
4: Hello, Jimmy. It's me, Alfie.
3: Oh, thanks for telling me. I thought you were a film star. Donald Duck.
4: Oh, very funny. Is Susan in?
3: Yeah, but I'm afraid you can't see her now. We're rich.
4: Oh, well, I'll come back. What do you mean?
3: Well, now Mama's in the money, we can't have her daughter mixing with riffraff.
4: Oh. Well, I'll come back after they've got... Well, what are you talking about?
3: My mum's won the premium bonds. Come in.
4: The premium bonds? That's marvellous.
2: Hello, Alfie.
4: Hello, Susan. Hey, Mrs. Clitheroe, fancy you winning £25,000. £50,000.
1: No, Alfie, you've got it wrong. I've won £100.
4: You mean they've doubled it again? £100,000.
0: Not thousands, just £100, you ninny.
4: Oh, I am sorry, Mrs. Clitheroe. Better luck next time.
2: Alfie, we're all very pleased it's £100.
4: Yeah, well, I'm pleased. Because that means you're not rich, so you can keep going out with riffraff like me. Hey, well, what do you mean I'm riffraff? No, not you. Jimmy, I mean.
0: Alfie, do you mind keeping quiet for a minute? We're just trying to decide where to go for our holidays.
4: Oh, well, my mum and dad have had a letter from a farm in Tipperary. Oh, you know about the horses, don't you?
3: Yes, we got it straight from the donkey's mouth.
1: Jimmy, that's enough. Now, while you were out, Susan suggested the lakes, but Grandad isn't so keen.
3: Ah, well, it's all that water he doesn't like.
0: It's a memory of what happened last time that I don't like. Have you forgotten the trouble we had when we stayed in a caravan in the lakes?
4: Oh, I remember. When I borrowed my cousin's car and caravan. Because you lost all of their money, Mr. Sinclair, but you didn't. Because it was Jimmy's fault.
2: Yes, that's a surprise, isn't it? Jimmy being the cause of the trouble.
3: It's no use, Susan. I'll have to get your mouth measured for a boot. Anyway, I didn't cause all the trouble. What about Alfie?
0: Aye, it was 6 of one and half a dozen of the other. I'll never forget it. In that blooming, terrible caravan, everything went wrong. And when I finally got to sleep, you wakened me up when we thought you were in that tent safely tucked up for the night.
3: Oh, blooming egg. Oh, belt up, Porky. Oh, get over on your side, Grandad. Oh, no. He snores on his back. He snores on his side. He snores on his tummy. I think I'll try putting his head in a bucket. Oh, heck, if he snores any louder, this caravan will think it's a jumbo jet and try to take off. Oh, heck, it's like sleeping in a sawmill. Oh, that does it. The sawmill's closing down. Timber!
0: Hey, What was that? Hey, where are you doing in my bed?
3: My name is Goldilocks. And I'd have got more rest if I'd have slept with Father Bear.
0: I thought you were in a tent with Alfie.
3: There wasn't room for the three of us.
0: Three of you?
3: Yeah, me, Alfie, and a blooming big cow. She pushed her head in the tent and started licking Alfie's face while he was asleep. He started to giggle and said, stop it, Susan.
0: The ninny. He called it Susan. It's a good job she didn't hear him.
3: She did. She went crackers.
0: What did you say?
3: She said, moo. Then she kicked the tent down. So I came in here with you. I left the cow to come and sleep with the grunter.
0: All right, don't be cheeky.
1: Oh, I see you're awake, Father.
0: Aye, thanks to your son here.
1: Jimmy, what are you doing here? I thought you were with Alfie.
3: No, I left when Alfie brought a cow into the tent to sleep.
1: Brought a cow into the tent?
3: Yeah, the thing some people will do to get a pint of fresh milk.
0: Oh, take no notice, Pat. A cow knocked the tent over and so Jimmy came in here.
1: Well, if the tent's down, where is Alfie sleeping?
3: The cow probably took him back to the barn.
2: Mother, there's someone lying in the back of the car out there.
3: If it hasn't got horns, it's Alfie.
2: What's he doing in the car?
0: It's a long story, Susan. Go make a cup of tea, love, and we'll tell you later.
1: All right. So we're not going to the lakes, then? There's plenty of other places we can go to.
2: Well, Wales is very nice.
3: Yeah, with chips. Mind, you need a big plate for a whale.
2: Why don't you go to Land's End and jump off?
3: I will if you'll hold me hand.
4: What's it called? The place on the coast with the big tower and the illumination.
3: The post office.
4: Yes, the post office. Now, I like the post... No.
0: Blackpool, you mean?
4: Do I? Oh, yes, that's it. We all went there once.
1: Oh, don't remind us, Alfie. Those terrible digs we stayed in with the horrible landlady and that silly little henpecked husband of hers.
0: What a holiday that was.
2: Yes, and guess who was to blame for ruining the holiday? Little Jimmy Troublemaker, who lost the letter telling us we couldn't stay at our usual place and booked us into that doss house.
3: It wasn't all my fault.
4: No, I helped him. Not to lose the letter, to find the doss house. But I mean, the digs, oh yes, they weren't very good, were they? Oh, and you were all dead miserable. I remember sitting in that drafty little living room.
1: Well, I've stayed in some digs in my time, but never in a place like this.
2: We should have known what it was like when we heard what the address was. 13 Back Tannery Road.
0: You're right, Pat. Jimmy, I thought you said this place was 2 minutes from the sea.
3: It is, Grandad, by Thunderbird One.
4: Yeah, and there's nowhere else to stay. The man told us in the inquiry office on the prom that there was one other place, provided the bitches were kept separate. But of course, it was the boarding kennels.
1: Well, we've been here an hour, and the only sign of anything moving is the draft blowing those cobwebs about in the window.
3: Cobwebs? They're not cobwebs, ma'am. They're lace curtains.
2: Very funny. It's thanks to you we're in this dump. You and that fool over there.
3: Alfie, your sweetheart's talking about you.
4: Look, I'm sorry, Susan, but we'll be all right. Miss Robson said so.
0: Is he the little fellow in the apron and dust cap?
4: Yeah, he's the landlady. His wife's his husband. I mean, he's married to her, and she is. The landlady, Mrs. Hobson. But her wife does all the work. He does, Charlie's aunt. Wife. He's a man, Charlie.
0: He's not the only Charlie around here. What's that you've got there, Jim?
3: It's the list of rules his wife has for the boarding house. He gave it to me before he went in the kitchen. Listen, no kids under 8, no animals or musical instruments, no singing in the bath, the lock's been mended, no heavy breathing after 10 p.m.
1: Stop making it up and give that to me. Here, listen to this, Father. Breakfast 7:30 a.m. sharp.
3: Ooh. Yeah, Mr. Hobson told me. It gives him time to wash up and make the beds before his wife gets up at 10 o'clock.
2: She stays in bed till 10 o'clock.
4: Well, you see, she goes out every night playing bingo. Hey, and guess what? He told me when Jimmy wasn't there, she has this fellow who brings her home every night, and Jimmy, you better go in the other room.
3: What for?
4: Nothing. Go and talk to Mr. Hobson in the kitchen.
1: Yes, Jimmy. Ask him if we can have a cup of tea. I'm dying for a drink.
2: Oh, so am I.
0: Me too. I could just drink a nice cup of tea.
3: What's doing with a nice pint of beer?
1: Go and ask the man if we can have some tea.
3: Right, ma'am. Won't be a minute.
1: Now, what were you saying about the landlady playing bingo every night, Alfie?
4: Well, he has to stop in and look after the boarders. That's why this other fella has to bring his wife home, he said. No, not the other fella. I haven't met him. His name's Big Harry Earnshaw. No, not Miss Robson's name. He's Miss Robson.
0: Get to the point, man. Get to the point.
4: Well, he brings her home every night in his car, and it's always very late because the car breaks down sometime.
2: Oh, it's like that, is it?
4: Like what, Susan?
2: Well, you know, the old excuse, the car breaking down, and... No, Alfie.
4: Oh, yes, Alf, I see what you mean, but Miss Robson doesn't know, because he said most nights Big Harry has to keep stopping his car and switching his lights off to save his battery.
0: Oh, that's a good one. Isn't Hobson worried about this fellow bringing his wife home like that every night in his car?
4: Oh, yeah, he did say it worried him. But he said he was sure he ought to give Big Harry some money towards his petrol.
0: He must be a right fool.
3: Mr. Hobson says if you want some tea, he'll have to pop out for some. Could you lend him the money for it, Grandad? And he'll knock it off your bill.
0: Eh? Oh, well, I suppose so. You know, money of his own.
3: No, he says his wife hasn't won at the bingo for nearly 3 weeks.
0: Well, here you are. Now, a quarter of tea. How much will he want?
3: £2, Grandad.
0: £2 for a quarter of tea? Where's he going for it? Ceylon.
3: He says he won't get it unless he pays what he owes the grocer on his slate.
0: Oh, well, here's £2.
3: Better make it £3, Grandad.
0: Three? What for?
3: You'll want sugar in your tea, won't you?
1: I know, something we all want. Our head's examining for letting you talk us into this. What a holiday. Look, never mind about the past. We're talking about the future. Where are we going for this holiday?
3: Hey, Mum, I've got an idea. Why don't we...
0: You be quiet.
2: I know. Talking.
1: Oh, it's too far.
4: I know. So then.
0: Too noisy.
3: As I was saying, why don't we...
1: You keep quiet. We'll sort it out.
4: But about what Susan said before. It will. Land of no.
0: Oh, too crowded. How about Loch Lomond?
3: Too wet.
1: You keep to keep quiet. There are plenty of places in North Wales that aren't crowded.
2: Oh, we've been to North Wales. Why don't we go somewhere different?
3: The North Pole. That's different. With a bit of luck, you might meet a polar bear.
0: We don't want any funny remarks from you.
3: Well, you won't let me tell my idea.
1: All right, go on. Where do you want to go?
3: Rill, Colwyn Bay, Llandudno, Blackpool.
2: Oh, is that all?
3: No, Morecambe and the lakes as well.
2: Don't be stupid. How can we go to all those places on one holiday?
3: Easy. You spend about half my mum's money hiring a car. Alfie drives and we go to a different place every day, stupid.
0: Hey, wait a minute. That's a good idea.
1: A very good idea. Jimmy, thank you for solving our problem.
3: Oh, that's all right, Mum. That's what geniuses are for. It's funny, Mum. How do you come to have such a clever son when you've got such a dopey daughter?

0: Those involved with the Clitheroe Kid this week were Peter Sinclair as grandfather, Patricia Burke as mother, Danny Ross as Alfie Hall, and Diana Day as Susan. The recorded program, the last in the present series, was written by James Casey and Frank Roscoe, produced by James Casey, and starred Jimmy Clitheroe as the Kid himself.
1: Places we're going on our holidays. He went green. Mind, I didn't tell him we were just going for a day to each one. He thinks we're going on holiday for 3 months. Anyway, you won't be hearing from me for a while, but you might see me touring round on his holidays. If you do, don't be shy. Just walk up to me and say, "Hello, Jimmy. Do you fancy an ice cream?" Hello.

0: hope you're not hungry, dear Henry, dear Henry. I've just burnt the roast and I've ruined the spuds.
1: Well, that's a nice thing, isn't it? After I've been working
0: all day. Henry, I've got me secret supply.
1: You don't mean...
0: Polo mints.
1: Yum, yum.
2: Well, come in, Smithers. What is it? Speak up, boy. Orange juice.
3: No, sir. New Kellogg's Rise and Shine.
2: Hey, fiendish.
3: And look at this, sir.
2: No peel, no pips, and it's got vitamin C. Well, Smithers, I suppose this is it.
3: What are you doing, sir?
2: Thank you, Governor. Wife and three pips to support. Thank you.
4: New Kellogg's Rise and Shine. Now tastes as good as orange juice.
5: Yes, it's for you. It's your dinner. It's called Cupboard Love. 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Keeps it moist and squeezy. 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It's a new kind of cat food. Moist. 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Like it?
4: New Cupboard Love. What the well-cared-for cat has for dinner.
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8: Time now to meet the men from the ministry. We present Wilfred Hyde White and Richard Murdoch in The Men from the Ministry, a weekly tribute to those who demonstrate that the government of a country are like the crew of a great ship, and whose aim is to turn Whitehall into a veritable Marie Celeste. This week, our story opens not in Whitehall, but in the tiny village of Snedfield. Little knowing what fate has in store for them, Mr. and Mrs. Higgs are passing the time in the good old tradition of homemade family entertainment.
9: Clickety-click, 66.
10: What's that number? What'd you say?
9: Clickety-click, 66.
10: Well, let me see now. Bongo!
9: No, bingo! You never get it right.
10: At any rate, whatever it is, I've got it, I've got the prize.
9: Right, eh? Here you are, madam. These fine china walls with a portrait of Edward the VII on it.
10: Thank you.
9: Now it's my turn, and you can call the numbers.
10: All right, Humbert. Here's the board.
9: Just a minute. What prize are you offering?
10: This fine china vase with a portrait Edward the VII on it.
9: It's always that. I'm fed up with this game.
10: Well, it'd be more fun if there weren't just the two of us.

0: Did you hear a funny noise?
1: it was me, Lowe. Them prunes we had for breakfast.
2: Oh,
1: yeah, they keep on going round.
0: Oh, well, don't mean that. It was out the garden. Have a look out the window.
1: All right, Lowe, I'll look.
0: Can you see anything?
1: Well, there's Mrs. Parsons' washing hanging on the line. Cool. I never knew she wore them.
0: No, I mean, can you see anything unusual?
1: Yes. There's a great big thing in our garden.
0: What sort of a great big thing?
1: It's a great big metal thing, half as high as a house. It's all round and shiny. Yeah, blasted thing landed right on top of me runner beans, it has.
0: Oh, fancy that, dear.
1: It's got a little round door in the side of it.
0: What will they think of next?
1: Hello? Hello, there's a little green man coming out of it. Two little green men.
0: Oh, well, two's company, I always say. Is that all?
1: Yeah.
0: Oh.
1: Yeah, well then.
0: Kelly's all.

0: boy, number one.
1: Number one? That's the door, isn't it? Yeah, I'll answer it. I wonder who that can be at the door, isn't it? I wonder. Yes, what do you want then?
0: Is that the vicar, Dale?
1: No, I don't think so. Two little green men with funny clothes and little, whatnots.
0: What do they want, then?
1: I can't understand a word they're saying.
0: Oh, I'd better come and have a look, then. Oh, yes. Oh, they are a funny little green man.
1: Yeah.
0: Oh, no. It's them. Just a minute. Just a minute. I've got a packet behind the door.
1: Hey, what are you on about it?
0: I have here a packet of new green sud salt. I use it because it dissolves dirt and does the same for me hands. Now then, give me the £5.
1: They're pushing their way in there. I don't think they're from the sud salt people at all. They're putting stuff.
0: You can't come in here. Oh, I'll get out, I say. Humbert,
1: yeah?
0: Call the authorities.
1: Yeah, all right. Which authorities, me love?
0: Well, I don't know. The rent tribunal. Or Mr. Humphreys, what reads the gas meter. Call somebody. Look, they're going into my car.
1: Yeah, come out of there.
2: Earlier today, a ministry spokesman said that reports of an unidentified flying object in the Snedfield area were due to weather balloons, unusual cloud formations, or an object flying through the air that had not yet been identified. He also said that the appropriate department would be looking into it, whatever it was.
3: Oh, why did you turn it off, Juan? I'm very interested in that sort of thing.
4: I'm sure you are, but we of the General Assistant Department have better things to do than sit around listening to the radio. Keep your mind on the problem at hand.
3: I'm sorry, Juan. Where were we? Oh, yes. A question of more houses.
4: Yeah. Can't see where you'd put them, anyway.
3: Well, for a start, I could build up on Mayfair and Park Lane.
4: Mm-hmm.
3: By the way, I haven't got my £200 for passing go yet.
4: Well, it's not your turn to. You just have to wait. Here we go, then.
3: Right. Yes, go directly to jail. Do not pass go. Do not collect £200.
4: Oh, bother. What impertinence. Your turn, too, and give the dice a good shake.
3: Okay. Oh, dear. Hello, General Assistance Department. Richard Lamb shaking. Speaking.
5: Pitkin here.
3: Oh, yes.
5: Put Hamilton Jones.
3: I will. It's for you, one. It's a permanent under.
4: Hello, Sir Gregory. How do you do, Sir Gregory? Nice to hear from you.
5: Now, look here.
4: Yes.
5: It's about this unidentified flying object in the Snedfield area.
4: Oh, that's nothing to worry about, Sir Gregory. Believe me. Just a weather balloon or perhaps an unusual cloud formation.
5: It's all a lot of nonsense. We issue that statement to put people's minds at rest.
4: Did you really issue that statement to put people's minds at rest? Some people believe anything they hear, won't they, Sir Gregory?
5: What do you know about flying saucers?
4: Well, I mean, Mrs. Hamilton Jones and I do have our little disagreements from time to time.
5: This is no laughing matter.
4: Oh, I do beg your pardon. Of course, I'll do that too, Father. It's no laughing matter, too.
5: One of these flying saucers seems to have landed. Come down in the back garden, the house in Snedfield.
4: Oh, really?
5: Yes, damn things full of Martians or some such rot.
4: Martians?
5: Cats from Mars.
4: Oh, good Lord, answer that.
5: Yes, the army's cordoned off the area.
4: Have they?
5: Somebody's got to go down and meet these creatures face to face.
4: Face to face, by Jove, that'll take a brave fellow. Someone who doesn't know the meaning of fear, won't it?
5: You can't spare one. You're going.
4: Oh, thank you very much. Why, beg your pardon? Oh, but Sir Gregory, I couldn't do that. I'm up to my eyes in this housing property.
5: Yes, well, never mind that. You and Lamb get down to Snedfield. Once, you hear? Sort this business out.
4: Well, very well, Sir Gregory.
5: And one more thing, Hamilton Jones.
4: What?
5: I want you to know that I shall always remember you with disgust.
4: Oh, goodbye. You are in a good mood. Thank you very much. Goodbye. That's the first time he's ever been nice to me on the end of the telephone conversation. I do appreciate it. Did you hear what he was talking about? Where were you? Were you on the extension? Where are you doing? Come out of the map cupboard.
3: Oh, I was just looking up the way to Snedfield. It's due south, southeast. And
4: yes, I know where Snedfield is. It's due north.
3: Oh.
4: No good trying to reconnoitre. We've got to go there, interview these Martians, or whatever they are. Martians, whatever they are.
3: Yeah, but I've read about them. They're walking vegetables, all purple, and they strike you dead by pointing a finger at you.
4: Nonsense.
6: come along to. Now, don't be a coward. You won't be able to point the finger of scorn at you.
3: No, and I don't want those Martians pointing their nasty purple vegetable fingers at me either.
6: A brace up, too. We're nearly there. It's a book you're reading. Let me have a look. Captain Cleanjaw and the Invaders from Mars. Dear me.
3: Yes. You may scoff one, but it's as well to be prepared. I've already picked up a few pointers. Now, these Martians in this book, they're vegetable, like I told you.
6: Vegetable?
3: Captain Cleanjaw has found out that they can't stand boiling water, so he's building an enormous...
6: Nonsense, those fellows. Probably nothing like that. You're filling your mind with rubbish.
3: But Captain Cleanjaw...
6: Oh, never mind, Captain Cleanjaw. Ah, here we are. Driver, better stop here by the barricade, if you'd be so kind, and end the road.
7: Sergeant Pekins, Birkenhead, Lord Infantry.
6: Morning, Sergeant. Good morning. Hamilton Jones, GAD, and my colleague, Mr. Lamb.
3: We're supposed to go through and take a closer look at these chaps from Mars.
7: Yes, sir, I know. And may I say, sir, how much I admire your courage. I wouldn't go in there, sir. Not for a four-week pass in port side, sir.
6: What do you mean by that?
3: I don't know.
6: You wouldn't, no,
7: I've read about these Martians, sir. Huge walking vegetables, they are, sir.
3: They are,
7: sir. All purple. Yes. Purple vegetables. And they strike you dead by pointing...
6: Yes,
7: them.
6: Yes, I've heard all about that. But have you, Sergeant, have you actually seen them?
7: No, sir. They're in that cottage. And we've orders to keep our distance.
6: I see. Well, someone has to go in there, Sergeant. Someone has to go in. We're proud to have the opportunity. We'll be the first to greet our Martian brothers and build a foundation for a firm and lasting friendship between our two planets, won't we? Won't we?
3: Oh,
6: yes. I think I'll borrow your Sten gun, if you don't mind.
7: Sorry, sir. Against regulations. Open up the barricades, man. Well, good luck, sir, and goodbye.
3: Look, I want to be... Goodbye. I don't like the sound of it at all, man. Don't you think I'd better stay at the barricade and just...
6: No, you shouldn't. This is the cottage, too. Knock on the door while I guard your rear from a surprise attack.
3: Heaven knows what ghastly apparition we're going to see now.
0: Oh,
3: no!
0: I'm at last. Look, still in the front parlour. My umbrella is keeping them occupied.
6: Hey.
0: Just two of them, Louise.
6: Hey, yes, tell me, what colour are they?
0: Colour? Oh, all green they are, sir.
3: Not purple?
0: No.
3: Well, that's something. Do they have fingers?
0: No, they got more like little paws.
6: There you are, so much for Captain Cleanjaw. Mm.
0: They're sort of cuddly little things, they are, really.
6: Yes.
0: Lovable, you might say, if you like that sort of thing.
6: Oh, yes, well, then, I mean, come along, too, we'll go in.
0: And
6: well,
0: they come just after breakfast,
6: they did, sir.
0: Yes, I would have offered them some of our Pruins, but what with the pension being what it is, and the Pruins being...
3: Yes, right.
0: always have Pruins.
6: On a Thursday.
0: Yes, always. Well, right. It's today, you see, the travelling library comes to the village.
3: We always have a good breakfast first.
6: Oh, yes. And tell me, where did you say these Martians are?
0: They're in the parlour,
6: sir. In the parlour. Well.
0: Umbert is keeping them occupied.
8: Oh, 21.
0: Yeah, but
8: look,
6: good morning.
1: Oh, thank heaven, you've come at last, sir.
6: Yes, indeed, how do you do? And these are the Martians?
1: Yeah, that's right, sir. Ruthless they are.
6: Are they?
1: Oh, they are, yeah. They've already won that fine china balls with a portrait of Edward VII.
6: Well, you leave this to me. Now then, men of Mars, white man, come in peace. I speak with no forked tongue or anything. Big White Chief sent me to parley with you, and Sir Gregory, that's the Big White Chief, he had many fire sticks, so ooh, watch out. I can't understand a word you're saying. Damn it all. You come here. You might have needed to learn the language. Now listen, you've just come from Mars, I believe. Yes, that's right. Did you obtain an entry permit for your ride? Valid passport, visa? Oh, no, go down to bluster with me, my good man. No. Two. What on earth are you doing out there? Come in here. I can't make head or tail of what these Johnnies are saying.
3: I'm sorry, ma'am. Mrs. Higgs was telling me about the price of prunes.
6: Oh, yeah.
3: Oh, my word, are these Martians? Quite small, really, aren't they? Oh, I see. Quite tall for your age. I'm sorry, I didn't realize, eh? No. Mr. Hamilton Jones is only doing his job. He's not a pompous old idiot.
6: Beg your pardon?
3: Yes, perhaps he does. I've never read a formulas like that.
6: Just a moment, too. Am I to take it that you understand what these chaps are saying?
3: Oh, yes, can't you?
6: Well, I can't, no.
3: What a funny thing. I know they're not speaking English, of course, but somehow their meaning comes across to me quite clearly.
6: You must have some kind of sixth sense.
3: Oh, do you think so?
6: Well, yes, I suppose it makes up for the other five. Anyhow, would you ask them if this vehicle of theirs has passed its five-year test, and if it's taxed and insured?
3: They say they can understand you all right, and it isn't.
6: Oh, very well. Very sorry. I'll have no alternative but to impound the vehicle and place these two aliens under arrest for not having a license.
3: Oh, I say, one is a bit harsh.
6: Well, that'll do, too. We can't have these foreigners coming here and flouting regulations like this. Pompous idiot, indeed.
0: Excuse me,
6: oh, I think she lives here,
0: sir, yes. But one of the soldiers has brought this field telephone.
6: Oh,
0: he said it's for you, sir.
6: Thank you very much. I love you. Hamilton Jones.
5: Oh, it's in here.
6: Yes. Oh, how clever you are.
5: Got hold of these Martians yet, have
6: you? Yes, well, I haven't exactly got hold of them, but I've got them here. I'm being quite firm with them, Sir Gregory. They've broken several little...
5: Never mind what they've broken. Pay for it.
6: What?
5: The PM's been on to me. He's very keen on these Martians. Yes, once and brought to London.
6: But Sir Gregory...
5: No buts. Get them down here. Give them the VIP treatment. Throw them the sights while the Board of Trade sets everything up. It's vital for the economy.
6: It's vital for the economy. Right you are. They quite agree with you, yes. Now then, thank you. Gentlemen, I have decided to overlook these very minor infringements of the law. If you care to come along with me... Oh, yes, of course, bring the bars with you if you want to.
2: And he confirmed that a spaceship with two friendly visitors from the planet Mars had landed at Snedfield this afternoon. A series of trade talks with the Martian visitors are to be held in London. Immediately after the news broke, demands to be represented at these trade talks were received from the United States, France, West Germany, and Russia. Moscow radio claimed it was clear that only an error of navigation had prevented the spaceship from landing in the Soviet Union. While the London trade talks are being arranged, the Martians are being conducted on a goodwill tour by two government officials who will show them the British way of life. It is expected that they will be introduced to many other...
6: Oh, well played, sir.
3: They want to know why people are banging their hands together.
6: Oh, yes. Well, you see, the batsman has just broken a record, gentlemen. The first man ever to receive 200 balls without scoring.
3: I'm afraid they haven't really got the hang of this
6: Well, I'm sure that I'd better explain it to them, hadn't I? And would you like to know all about it? I'll explain it to you. You see, the first lot of chaps, should we call them Lot A, shall we? Well, Lot A come out and go in. And while Lot B try to get them out so that they can go in. And as soon as Lot B have got Lot A all out, then they all go in. And then they all come out and Lot B goes in and Lot A try to get them out. Terribly simple, really.
3: No, you'll have to wait till the end of the over.
6: Yes, but...
3: Ah, I see the bowler's changing his field. There's the bowler. He's got three short legs. Oh, your uncle's got five, has he? Well, I say, but I don't think they really enjoy cricket.
6: Train's business. Well, perhaps we'd better move on. Now, this is bound to impress. Parliamentary government in action.
3: Yes, we were lucky to get seats in the Distinguished Visitors' Gallery.
6: Very well,
3: it's a very important debate.
6: Very. I understand the minister himself will be speaking.
3: So, I believe
8: so. Let us march forward into the future with our ear to the ground and stretch the hand of friendship across the export gap.
5: Resign! Resign!
9: Quiet, Chap Paul, he's one of ours.
5: Jones
0: is boxing!
10: I should like to ask the minister if he could give an assurance that these foreigners from above will not be entitled to free dental treatment under our national health scheme.
8: I'm very glad to take this opportunity to categorically deny these vile rumours. The Rolls Royce in question was a completely unsolicited gift and had no influence on my decision.
9: No, sir. That was yesterday.
8: Oh, yes.
9: We're talking today about the Martians.
8: Martians? Well, what Martians? Bless my soul, nobody tells me anything.
5: Resign! Resign!
0: Down with boxing!
4: they say?
3: They want to know who's batting.
4: And finally, gentlemen, I'm sure you find this most interesting. The cornerstone of the Englishman's way of life is club.
11: Oh, good day, Mr. Hamilton Jones.
4: Ah, Plunkett, you've grown since I last saw you. I brought some guests to the club here, some distinguished visitors. Thank you, Plunkett. We'll be in the lounge.
3: No, the members aren't dead, just resting.
4: Yes.
3: I say, one, there's somebody waking up, over there by the window. This is...
4: Ah, Brigadier, how are you, my dear Brigadier? I'd like you to meet some friends of mine.
12: Gad, little green men. I should never have had that last friend.
4: No, sir, undo that, Brigadier, undo that. Then meet me.
12: Young Rollo, isn't it? Yes, the new member.
4: Quite right, I've only been here 12 years, quite right.
12: Don't say that. Then I won't have told you about the siege of Kabul, will I?
4: Oh, won't you? Won't you?
12: Well, our left flank, yes, represented by this brandy glass, was torn to ribbons by the enemy.
4: Yes, a thrilling story. You have actually mentioned it once or twice. But my number two here, he hasn't heard.
3: I don't think...
12: No, sit down, young fellow. Then straighten your back. Yeah. Don't fidget. Yes, well, there we were. The 47th Lancers. That's the peanuts here, you see. Under heavy attack.
3: Assorted peanuts. Yes.
12: Exactly. Well, anyway, Kitchener said to me, we'll try a pinch out movement.
4: Now, the new chap is coming along with me. I'll introduce you to some of my friends. Ah, Crumpton. How are things at the Admiralty, my dear fellow?
13: Oh, very busy. Yes, a big scheme afoot.
4: Really?
13: Yes. New wash basins in the cloakroom. What's your department doing these days?
4: My department? Under your hat arrangement, so we're looking after some very important guests of the government. I'd like you to meet my friends here.
13: Ah, now these must be those Martian chappies.
4: Yes, that's right.
13: You know, I spotted right away that they weren't in there.
4: Oh, you are. Right. I can't say any more. Security.
13: Security, yes. Yes, quite so, yes. The trade treaty talks, I suppose.
4: That's
13: trade
4: treaty, was that?
13: Trade.
4: Oh, yes. The talks about trade. Precisely. I thought I was deaf for a moment. Yes. Well, we must be off. Conference will be starting soon. Yes. I just pick up Lamb. He's over there with the Brigadier.
3: This orange here is the enemy satellite that's threatening the world. But here is Captain St. George attacks in his super rocket. That's this pepper pot, you see. And then in chapter two...
4: Come along, too. We must get back to the office.
12: Oh, thank heavens you've come, Hamilton Jones. I've never met such a bore in my life.
4: Welcome to our office, gentlemen. Now, what about a little drink?
14: Yes, Mr. Hammond,
4: Jones? Mildred, come and unlock the drinks cupboard, would you? We have our Martian friends with us.
14: Oh, right away, sir. Oh, I've been dying to see what they look like.
4: Splendid, thank you, Mildred. Now, gentlemen, we'll have a little refreshment, then go into the trade conference, only on the next floor. One thing puzzles me. How is it you fellows can understand English?
3: Oh, I see. It seems they've been picking up BBC radio programs on Mars.
4: BBC programs? Yeah. Fancy that. What sorts of programs? Oh, yes, the Dales. Very popular here, too.
14: Oh, so that's what they look like. Are they cockney?
3: No, you can't. This is a respectable office.
14: Look at his little tufty tummy.
4: Now, control yourself, gentlemen. Mildred, I'm afraid you've got them rather interested.
14: Oh, saucy things. Well, I'll set the drinks up, sir.
4: Please don't upset yourself. You'll take a little whiskey, won't you?
3: Anyway, we'll be going into the trade conference in a minute, and after all, that's what you really came for, isn't it? Oh, it isn't?
4: What do you mean it isn't? It must be.
3: We've got representatives here from lots of countries, all wanting to fix up interplanetary trade agreements.
6: Yes, all this stuff about imports and exports, very important. All looking forward to the day when everyone exports a tremendous amount and nobody imports anything.
3: Oh, dear. You know, it seems they're not interested in trade at all.
6: Not interested? But, question, why do they come here?
3: Would you believe it? Apparently, they came here to meet a famous wise man.
6: Wise man?
3: They can't pronounce his name, but his radio broadcasts are enormously popular in Mars.
6: Well, never mind that. The conference is waiting downstairs.
3: They say they refuse to take part.
6: Refuse? But good heavens, you've got the agenda all drawn up. What are we going to do with it?
3: What a rude Martian.
15: That's right, a bluff. I know it's important.
6: I'm sorry, gentlemen. I'm sorry. I can only repeat that at the moment the Martian delegates refuse to attend the conference.
7: Oh, boy, this is some trick to keep the Martian market for yourself.
15: Do not try to bluff. You're planning to bring Mars under the Imperial's yoke.
16: You are trying to prevent Mars from trading with France. We are prepared immediately to sell them plastic models of the Eiffel Tower, Brigitte Bardot films, artistic postcards.
7: I am authorized to send these Martians half a million bottles of Miami Cola.
15: Decadent rubbish. What Mars needs is a visit from the Soviet women's male-voiced choir.
6: Gentlemen, gentlemen, please.
7: You are planning to flood Mars with your own goods.
6: Certainly not. True, we had high hopes of a large Martian order for our changing of the guard tea towels, but we maintain there's room for all of us.
16: Then let us meet the Martians.
7: Yeah, what are you guys trying to pull?
6: I keep telling you the Martians have refused to trade with anybody, but my colleague is at this moment doing his utmost to soften their attitude. Ah, there you are, too.
3: Yes, well, I've done all I can to persuade these Martians to play ball. I've even got them through two bottles of scotch.
6: A couple of bottles of scotch, that should have done the trick.
3: Well, I'm afraid not.
6: Means they still won't attend the conference?
3: Well, I've got them as far as the next room, but, well, you'd better see for yourself. So you see, I'm afraid there won't be any conference today.
15: I warn you, the peace-loving Soviet people cannot stand by and watch their Martian comrades exploited by capitalist reactionaries.
7: Oh, hold it, Ivan. Hands off Mars.
15: The war-mongering Western hyenas will not stop our march to peace. Anyway, our bombs are bigger than your bombs.
6: Now, please don't bang your shoe on the table. The cleaning woman gets very easily upset.
16: Hello. I have heard enough.
15: I've got plenty more shoes to find.
2: Rumors of a complete breakdown in the trade talks with the Martian visitors continue to circulate. The Russian delegate refused to comment as he walked out of the conference room, white with rage and wearing no shoes. A spokesman for the United States government has denied that the presence of the 7th Fleet in the Thames estuary has anything to do with the breakdown of the talks. It is, he said, a routine goodwill visit to Canvey Island.
6: Yes, well, I think we've heard enough of that.
3: The Martians wanted the radio left on.
6: Oh, I'm so sorry.
3: They were hoping to hear this chap they came to meet.
6: Oh, of course. We'll take the thing into the outer office better out there. I don't mind telling you two, I'm worried. The trade conference collapsed. Everyone's getting hot out of the collar. All it needs now... Hello?
17: Pitkin here.
6: Oh, good heavens, that's all it did need. Yes, hello. Oh, Sir Gregory, how nice.
17: Now, what the blue blazes you think you're playing, eh?
6: Yes, blue blazes,
17: you've got... You realize we've got half the United Nations in our throats?
6: Only half.
17: It's half, but yes. That's enough. Yes. Thanks to your bungling, this treaty business.
6: Oh, just a minute, sir.
17: They think we're trying to hug the Martian market.
6: But they didn't come here for the...
17: There's only one hope.
6: Yes.
17: If only we can persuade these creatures to go back to Mars... Well, perhaps things will settle down.
6: Yes, that's it. I tell you what I'll do. I'll send them off with a flea in their ear. That's a good thing.
17: What?
6: Isn't it? No landing permit. They've got no visas.
17: No. Aren't you satisfied, man? You want war with Mars as well? Get rid of the Martians, but do it tactfully. You hear, man?
6: Yes.
17: Tactfully.
6: Yes, I hear. Thank you very much, Sir Gregory. Goodbye. Goodbye.
14: Oh, sir, the Martians have just heard that chap on the radio. They're all excited out there,
6: yes,
14: they
6: of course,
14: are.
6: Of course, that's it. That fellow they came to meet. If we can arrange it, then they'll go back home again. That's the idea. Who is he?
3: Well, I don't know what his name is, but they say he's some sort of traveller, philanthropist and philosopher.
6: Well, who can it be? Look it up in the Radio Times.
3: Yes, all right. Yes, I only hope he's not one of these solitary chaps who hates me. Ah, here we are. Good heavens, look, he can't be.
6: Let me have a look. Of course, I should have known. I'll get in touch with him right away.
3: Ah, well, that's that. Thank goodness they're finally going.
6: Yes, now that they've met their idol, they can't wait to get back to Mars to tell all their friends. I understand they'll be leaving in about an hour.
14: Oh, what a shame. I especially like the one who carries that vase round all the time.
6: Yes, it's bad luck, Hilary, but there you are. Seems the world isn't ready for them yet. Everyone will stop squabbling once they've gone.
14: Well, I must say goodbye. Where are they now?
3: They're only next door, recording a personal message from their hero to the people of Mars.
6: It is rather sweet, isn't it? We opened the door for us, didn't we? Oh, look,
3: yes. Ooh, he's just about to speak. This is what they came all this way to hear.
18: Ladies and gentlemen of Mars, how do? How are you?
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0: A new singing favorite, Bill Farrell.
2: That's me.
0: Our guests, Jack Benny, Irene Ryan, the Four Hits and a Miss, the new Les Brown Band.
3: We swan exclusively, how about you?
0: Yes, how about you?
4: Who, me? My name is Robert Hopalong Hope.
0: And now, Bob Hope, Swan's Eye View of the News. Princeton, New Jersey. Hurried conferences and frantic alibis were the order of the day here as the nation's poll takers sought to explain their disastrous error in predicting the results of last week's election.
4: Dr. Gallup was amazed at the outcome, but he wouldn't admit he was wrong. Last night, he was still peeking into the White House window and singing, "Maybe You'll Be There." He was really unhappy. When he saw the election returns, he exclaimed, "It's the last time I take a house-to-house survey. From now on, I'm going to ask people." I called up Elmer Roper and said, "How can your predictions be so wrong?" He said, "You see, we mathematicians make a prodigious effort to ascertain by statistical and prognostication and political prestidigitation the approximate parallelism." I said, "What does that mean?" He said, "Where can I get a job?" And last Tuesday night, Drew Pearson said over the radio, "I predict Dewey will be elected by 10:30. At 11 o'clock, he said, "I predict Dewey." At 12, he said, "I predict." The next morning, he said, "Ay, ay, ay, ay, ay, ay."
0: New York, New York. Phone company executives announced here today that telephones for automobiles were at long last ready and available for Mr. Average Motorist.
4: I had a phone put in my car last week, but the wires must be crossed. Every time I step on the starter, the spark plugs give a busy signal, and the receiver squirts a quart of hot oil in my ear. But they're a big help to the motorist. If a guy's speeding, he can look in the rear vision mirror, see a cop trailing him, call his lawyer, and the three of them can meet at the next intersection. But think what it'll be like later on when cars have telephones and television, too. A guy's driving along. His wife calls up and says, "Honey, bring home a head of lettuce, some carrots, a cucumber, and get that tomato out of your car."
0: Washington, D.C. The greatest ovation in the history of the nation's capital greeted President Truman as a crowd of 750,000 cheered his triumphant return to the White House.
4: Yes, sir, it was at a reception. From every window, they were throwing confetti and old cabinet members. And the world will long remember President Truman's historic words when he returned to the White House. He said, "It's okay, Bess, you can send the laundry out now." When Harry got back to the White House, he started hanging up his coat. Governor Warren stuck his head out of the closet and said, "I'll be out of your way as soon as I pack up my oranges." The Democrats did so well in that election, they're even coming out with new products named after the president. They got a new thing now called the Harry Truman Popsicle. It's a frozen Republican on a stick. And with the election coming out the way it did, a lot of people had to change their plans. Now Margaret Truman has to go back to the White House, and she had it all set to be the fourth Andrew sister. The three candidates have really changed their tune since the election. Truman's changed from Missouri Waltz to It's Magic. Dewey's humming Say It Isn't So, and Wallace is singing On a Slow Boat to China.
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1: Well, I swan.
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4: Here's the gal who was selected as the Orchid Queen of the National Flower Festival, our singing orchid, Miss Doris Day.

0: That was great. Next week, Morton Downey, ladies and gentlemen.
1: Ladies and gentlemen, you probably read in the papers last week that while making a picture at Paramount, Bob Hope tripped and tore a muscle in his right leg. Now let's look behind the scenes and see how an accident like this affects the motion picture industry. We take you to the production offices at Paramount, where the heads of the studio, Henry Geeksberg and Y. Free Frankman, are talking.
2: Say, YF.
3: Yes, H.G.?
2: I've been thinking. We've got a lot of money tied up in that character, Bob Hope. And if his leg doesn't get any better, he may never be in another Paramount picture. How could a thing like that happen to us?
3: Oh, I don't know. Just lucky, I guess.
2: But why ask? What will we do about Hope? His leg may be broken.
3: Yeah. Too bad he ain't Trigger. We could shoot him.
2: You know how this accident happened, don't you, YF? Hope was doing that boat scene, and as he tried to get on board, he slipped and fell because somebody had put grease all over the gangplank. You know, it looks like someone is out to get him.
3: Yeah. Now remember, H.G., if there's an investigation, we're in this thing together.
2: Well, it seemed like the easy way. And while we're on the subject, YF, we got to get rid of a lot of the actors over here. They're getting too old.
3: Yeah, how about that Crosby? Remember when we thought we had mice in the studio? We spent $5,000 to get rid of the mice and then found out it was Crosby's joints that were doing the squeaking.
2: You know, YF, I think Bing is about the same age as Hope.
3: Yeah, I know it. If we put them in another road picture, the road's got to be downhill. By the way, where's Hope now?
2: He's over in his dressing room, resting.
4: Oh, Doris, this pain is awful.
5: Oh, is it really that bad, Bob? Let me look at your leg. Oh, my gosh, it's all twisted out of shape, isn't it?
4: That's the wrong leg.
5: Gee, Bob, I hate to see you in such misery. Does it hurt much?
4: Well, I don't care about that. I just wish it had been my other knee.
5: Why?
4: Well, the knee I hurt is the one with the dimple in it. Now I'll never be able to wear my pedal pushers with a split up the side.
5: Bob, I just don't understand how a thing like this could happen to you. You're so strong and husky.
4: Am I?
5: Yeah, and so loaded with vitality.
4: Honest?
5: Sure. Why, I always think of you as being a real he-man.
4: You do?
5: Yes.
4: I have so much more than Gregory. Why should I fight it? Say, it was sure nice of you to drop in, though, Doris. I want to...
6: Hello, Doris. Hello, Mr. Hope.
4: Oh, hello, Miss Ryan.
5: Hello, Miss Ryan. How do you feel today?
6: Well, you know me. I always try to keep my chin up, even though my arches are falling. I heard about what happened to Mr. Hope, and I thought I'd come over and cheer him up.
4: Oh, thanks. You see, I hurt my leg, and I can't move it. It's nothing to worry about.
6: Oh, I don't know about that. My Uncle Julius had the same thing once in his shoulder, and he couldn't move his arms. The doctor made him leave them in one position.
5: Oh, that must have been terrible.
6: Well, it worked out all right. When he died 2 days later, his arms were already folded on his chest.
4: That's nice. Portia faces life. This gal backs into it.
5: Bob, you should listen to Miss Ryan. She can help you. She's been through a lot of these things, you know.
6: Oh, yes. I've never really been all well all my life. That is all of it, you know. And recently, Mr. Hope, it's been much worse. Yesterday, I thought I was losing my mind. All day long, I kept hearing voices in my head.
4: You were hearing voices in your head?
6: Yes, but I found out what it was. The battery in my hearing aid was low, and I was still getting the election return.
4: Well, don't worry. Hoover made it, you know. But it was nice of you to drop in, Miss Ryan.
6: Well, I do hope you get better. Oh, that reminds me, before I go, I wanted to show you a picture of my Uncle Julius. The one who died.
4: Well, what do I want to see a picture of him for?
6: Well, you might get worse. And if you don't pull through, it'll be nice if you know somebody when you get there. Keep your chin up now. Goodbye.
4: Thanks. If she ever gets married, she'll spend her honeymoon in the window of the Rexall drugstore.
5: Well, I have to be running along too, Bob. I promised High Averback I'd meet him. He's making a screen test over here.
4: Averback is making a screen test? You mean they've run out of talent?
5: Well, I think High will do very well in pictures because he's a test.
7: Oh, hello, everybody. Hello, Doris.
5: Oh, hello, High. Are you all ready for your screen test?
7: Yes, Doris. I just came from the makeup department.
4: They didn't get your ears on straight.
7: At least my lobes are on the bottom. Well, now, Doris, how about running through the screen test with me like you promised?
5: Okay, I hand me the script.
7: Yeah, now, the scene we're doing takes place in a New York penthouse. We're social leaders and we're married, but we're splitting up. Now, you have the first line, and I want you to pay close attention to my diction.
5: Montgomery, I'm afraid that you and I are through. It's regrettable, but we can't go on.
8: Yes, Ellis, I'm so sorry that we must split. But I'm afraid we must go our separate ways.
4: Don't you think you're carrying too many pounds of pressure there?
5: Well,
4: lobes on upside down. Okay, it's all right.
5: Well, Montgomery, if we're parting... I insist that you give me the house.
7: You may have the house.
5: And I want the Cadillac and the two Mercurys.
7: They're yours, but there's one thing you may not have.
5: If you're speaking of the children... I want them.
7: You may have the children, my riches, and my home, but I insist that you leave one thing.
5: What?
7: That cake of swan soap in the kitchen.
4: Jimmy Fiddler will give this picture four bubbles.
7: Yes, Alice. Alice, take everything, but please, please don't take that swan. Swan is the newer, better white floating soap. Swan never crumples like our dream castles did. No, sir, you can use Swan right down to the last smooth sliver. And why? Because Swan is made by a modern patented process that no other soap can use. A process that makes Swan better for dishes and hands. Swan is as mild as the finest Castile. It protects your hands, keeps them soft and smooth.
4: He's right. My hands are so soft, when I want to point at anybody, I have to starch one finger.
7: Oh, Alice. Alice, I can't leave you. Just think. A cake of swan brought us together again. I still love you.
5: And I love you.
7: I love you, Alice.
5: Oh, I love you, Monty.
4: I'm engaged to the Lever brothers.
7: Yes, for your hands, your bath, and for baby's bath. Swan is the best soap afloat.
4: Well, I swan.
5: Me too.
9: Yes, sir.
7: Bye, Cracky.
4: Our junior crooner we borrowed from the Oasis this week. The 19-year-old Bill Farrell, ladies and gentlemen.
10: There is no verse to this song, 'cause I don't want to wait a moment too long to say that I'd love to get you

0: son from Cleveland, Billy Farrell. Thank you very much. Sing a slow boat to China. Now, tonight, ladies and gentlemen, tonight we're going to present a very different kind of a thing here. We have a thing here. Musicians, please, no tuning while the star is on, please. Now, as I was saying, please. Hey, you, hey, Evelyn, stop with that magic violin.
1: I resent that.
0: Well, Jack Benny, ladies and gentlemen.

0: Jack, what are you doing here?
1: Some surprise. We rehearsed 9 weeks already.
0: Bob, look it, I heard about your leg, and I thought I'd pay you a visit.
2: Well, that's swell of you, Jack, but how come you're sitting in with Les Brown's orchestra?
0: Well, just once I wanted to play in a band and not worry about the leader's breath taking the varnish off my violin.
2: Well, you don't have to worry about Les. Les hasn't been high since Petrillo picked him up to burp him. But look, it was awfully nice of you to drop in to see me, Jack.
0: Well, I was sorry to hear about your accident, Bob.
2: Yeah, it's a little uncomfortable, but the worst of it is whenever I hobble down the street, people keep throwing money in my hat.
0: They do? Gosh, how embarrassing. That's terrible. That must be awful. Bob, how much do you average a block?
2: Oh, it varies. But take my advice, Jack. Stay away from Beverly Hills. Nothing but Dewey buttons. But I can't get over how nice it is of you to drop in on me, Jack.
0: Well, Bob, that's the way it is with us troopers. You know, we show people have to stick together in these times of trouble. Why, as soon as I heard of your accident, I rushed right over here to be the first one at your side.
2: Jack, you came over just to help me?
0: Well, yes. Of course, if you buy the insurance policy I have in mind, it helps me a little, too. You know?
2: Jack, why are you selling insurance?
0: Well, you see, it's a little early to start unloading my line of Christmas cards.
2: Well, Jack, I don't get this. You're a wealthy man. You're worth millions of dollars.
0: Whoop.
2: Selling insurance, huh? Well, have you got a sample policy you can show me there in your portfolio? Jack, did you hear that?
0: No, I didn't hear anything.
2: You sure you didn't hear that echo?
0: No, kid, this is your show.
2: Well, look, Jack, let's face it. This is ridiculous. You don't have to sell insurance. You're a star. They write about you in the Saturday Evening Post. You're one of the outstanding comedians in show business. One of them. You don't mind me throwing that in there, do you?
0: No, this is still your show.
2: No, but you're really great, Jack. People stay at home on Sundays just to listen to your radio show.
0: I have so much more than Fred Allen. Why should I fight?
2: Say, wait a minute. That's my gag.
0: I'll trade you for the yodel.
2: What'll my sponsor say?
0: Well, I swan.
3: Me too.
2: Yes, sir.
0: Why, Cracky?
3: That's right.
0: Wait a minute.
2: Gee whiz.
3: My goodness.
4: Of course.
3: And how?
0: Wait a minute.
2: I'll say.
3: Sorry,
4: you bet.
3: Hoo-ha.
0: Wait a minute.
2: Yes, sir.
3: Why, Cracky?
0: Wait a minute!
2: Easy, Jack. Either we peddle the stuff this way or I have to put on a pair of water wings and sell it bathtub to bathtub.
0: My next line is a humdinger. Wait a minute. Bathtub to bathtub, huh? I have trouble with my sponsor, too. That's a dandy line. Thanks, Bob. I rehearsed 4 weeks for that line.
2: Well, we were going to give you something you could get your teeth into, but we weren't sure you'd have them with you tonight.
0: You wouldn't dare say that if you were still with Pepsodent, brother. You coward.
2: Let's get back to this stuff, huh?
0: Now, look. We'll never get through with this tonight. Look it. You know, Bob, you know who has the sweetest...
2: Stand by, Sibbard.
0: You know who has the sweetest... Page 15. You know who has the sweetest...
2: I'm not...
0: You know who has a sweet... Never get off.
2: Wait a minute.
0: You know who has... I want to play the violin yet. Wait a minute.
2: Wait a minute. Are we still on?
0: You know who has the sweetest racket radio, don't you? The disc jockey.
2: Disc jockeys? You mean one of those guys who says, this next record is sponsored by the Happy Hunting Ground Funeral Home, and now the orchestra plays, he's a real gone guy?
0: We haven't got time to wait
2: See,
0: for
2: why
0: that.
2: Don't we try... Please, your laughs, not mine, please. Say, why don't we try our hand at being disc jockey, Jack? All we have to do is make the rounds of the music shops and pick up a couple of hundred records.
0: Well, I don't know.
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3: 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And now we present Jazzy Jack Benny and Bebop Bob in their original radio record show, Make Believe Washroom.
2: Hiya, gang. Hiya, Dad. This is your old disc jockey, Bebop Bob, with another knocked-out record section. It's all on wax, and it's real mad. So you kids who want to get your kicks, lace up your boots and latch out to some of this frantic jive that we're going to send swinging your way. Right now, cats, I'd like to turn the mic over to a real hep character, the man who knows all the answers in the world of jazz, that solid jet, my platter partner, Jazzy Jack Benny.
0: Hacha Bodio Doe.
2: Solid Jack! And now, before we spin our next platter for you kids, we'd like to tell you the next minute and a half of our show is sponsored by Dr. Capstaff's weight reducing plan.
0: We'd like a word with those of you ladies who weigh over 400 pounds. Do you have the feeling that you're being followed? You are. It's you.
2: And you men over 400 pounds, do you have large stomachs? When you get your shoes shined, you have to take the bootblack's word for it.
0: And why not try Dr. Capstaff's weight-reducing pill?
2: Yes, to take off those extra pounds, try Dr. Capstaff's method. No diet, no pills, no injections, no exercise. Once a week, Dr. Capstaff comes to your house and beats you with a rubber hose. And now we're going to play our first record. It's a little tune called I'm Dancing with Tears in My Eyes Because the Girl in My Arms Had Onions for Dinner.
0: Going to be played by Woody Gribbiness, and As You Should Live So Long, if you can find the melody orchestra. Hit it, Woody.
2: Ah, thanks, Woody. That was great.
0: Look, Bebop, a bunch of new releases just arrived.
2: Gee, there's some interesting titles. Look at this one. You used to be the cream in my coffee, but now you're just grounds for divorce.
0: Get a load of this one. If you were the only girl in the world and I was the only boy, I wonder who I'd play handball with at the Y.
2: Here's my favorite. Hair of gold, eyes of blue, lips like cherry wine. I never should have stomped on them with my bare feet. Say, suppose we play that one right now.
0: Okay, but first, a word from our sponsor.
2: Yes, this next record is coming to you through the courtesy of Slushies, the only breakfast cereal that's shot out of a water pistol.
0: Oh, you'll just love Slushies. They don't snap, crackle, and pop like other breakfast cereals. They just lie there anew.
2: Mothers, you'll cheer when you see the way your kids dive into a bowl of Slushies. They never come up again. Listen to what one happy user of Slushies has to say.
4: I've been eating Slushies for nigh on to 30 years. And I want to tell you something, I'm getting mighty tired.
2: Thank you, F.E. Spoon of Battle Creek, Michigan. Say, Jack, what's next on the turntable?
0: Oh, the folks will just love this one.
2: Yes, sir. It's a new release that features a duet by that brilliant young Waukegan violinist, Benny Kabelski.
0: And that new Cleveland singing discovery, the Velvet Smog.
2: Okay, so we give it a whirl.
0: Yeah.

0: time, please. I love you in the scarecrow that you home son. But I love you longer, stronger, where your friends don't know the gun. Now, the buckboard bounce and a cactus hurts my tears. I live bamboos where gals keep using those silks and satins and linen that shows. And you're all mine in buttons and bows.
1: Thank you, Jack. Thank you so much. You've been fine. That's fine, Jack. Thank you. Next week, ladies and gentlemen. Jack, wait a minute, Jack. We have next week. It's all over, kid. Pack up. Okay. We have another... Next week, we have Morton Downey, ladies and gentlemen. That Coca... Say, okay, Jack, wait a minute. It's all over, Jack. Jack, wait a minute! Wait a minute!

0: for the memory of the vote in 48. A chance to demonstrate whom we endorse to chart the course of our U.S. ship of state.
1: Thank you very much, ladies and gentlemen. We'd like to pay a tribute to that fighting man from Missouri who stepped into the ring last Tuesday with the odds against him and came out the winner and still champion of the U.S.

0: Say, President Harry S. Truman.
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0: Al, you're a guest here today. Don't you think you ought to start this tune?
1: No, I don't think so, Bing. I may be a guest and all that, but I think you ought to start it.
0: Well, it was written a little before my time. I'm afraid it might date me.
1: Date you?
0: Yeah.
1: Don't tell me the first time you heard this song is when your mama had you on her lap, you know, listen to me singing.
0: Oh, no, no. I came to the show on a go-devil that
1: a
0: day.
1: A go-devil?
0: Yes.
1: Well, Bing, look, let's stop this kidding. I think you ought to start it.
0: No, you ought to start it, really.
1: No, you start it,
0: please.
1: You think so? Yeah, I think so.
0: Well, if you insist.
1: Mm-hmm.
0: Come on.

0: Well, that's the mighty Xander himself playing it.
1: Oh, yeah, that's him. Ain't nobody else.
0: Boy, he's a riverboat man.
1: Riverboat? What do you know about a riverboat?
0: Oh, I made many a happy buck on them riverboats.
1: Playing in the band?
0: No, no. Making four the hard way.
1: Two deuces, huh?
0: That's it.
1: Come on in here.
0: Come on in here.
1: Alexander Ragtime Band. Come on in here.
0: Well, here I come.
1: Come on in here.
0: I'm standing right here.
1: Here's the best band.

0: If you're paying this kind of money for a car, you'd want it to have a touch of style, legroom, four doors, and all that. And if this is what you had in mind, you don't even have to pay that kind of money for the new Skoda Super Estel. Skoda's new Super Estel puts the man in the street
1: and his dog
0: on the road.
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5: Hello, Chicken.
6: Bonjour, ma chère.
3: Hello, Chicken. Hello.
5: Hello.
6: They're fun, but not much. Tim, can I borrow your wife for the evening?
3: What on earth for?
6: Well, I've got to introduce someone to this fellow who thinks my wife's tall and dark, and you know Jenny's small and fair, and I thought...
3: Why on earth does he think your wife is tall and dark?
6: One of his friends has seen me dining in a romantic restaurant with somebody tall and dark.
3: Who?
6: Sidney Poitier.
3: Why don't you take him along this evening?
6: Well, your Christine's a better dancer. Every time we try and do the Valita, Sidney Poitier leads. I mean, I prefer dancing with Christine.
3: Well, sir, I should think. Christine's got medals, you know.
6: For dancing?
3: No, she got one for being the school welterweight champion and one for her performance in the heat of the night.
6: Really?
3: Yes. And once, when she was on all fours looking for a button, she got an honourable mention at Crufts.
6: Speaking of Crufts, which I don't want to do, but I need the work, I showed there once.
3: Really? What did you get?
6: Fine £20 and a suspended sentence. It's something I like to look back on. Which is difficult for a man of my age.
7: Ladies and gentlemen, I shall now sing the soliloquy from Carousel whilst doing a series of handsprings around the studio.
6: Go on, then.
7: My boy Bill will be tall and as strong as a cow. Well, Bill, like a cow, he'll grow with his toe held high and his ass standing firm on the hole.
3: Typical of Barry to fall under a co-op van. I'd have at least gone for a Harrods one.
6: Yes.
3: Fortnum & Mason's, I don't.
6: Snob. Well, personally, I'm...
7: No! Ow! Oh, that hurts! Ow! Gonna knock him around.
3: He's a bit of a mess, isn't he?
6: I would say a mass of bruises, except I'm not a priest.
3: And now, over to the sports desk.
7: Here is a late Irish football result.
8: Us three, the other lot not as many.
3: And now over to Wembley for live commentary on the gymnastics by Hermes Blush.
7: Well, we've just had Olga Nemenich on the floor. Well, when I say on the floor, we didn't have her on the... I mean, she did something on the floor. It's nerves, not her, me. Anyway, she did a bit on the beam that really stretched her ingenuity with her leg over. Her leg over the beam, not leg over. Now she's having a go at the horse. Oh, what I'm saying is she's bending over backwards to please this crowd, and we can all see her potential. She's going over to the asymmetric bars, and from where I'm sitting, I'm looking up her previous record. Oh, God! Back to the studio.

and I don't want it. She sends me bunches of flowers and boxes of pills. She sends me

0: I like good music, you know.
1: Yeah, but Dennis is a pleasant change.
2: True.
3: I heard that.
1: I don't care. Quite frankly, you're the most talentless oaf with nine thumbs I've ever heard murder a tune.
3: That's more like it.
1: Yes.
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0: Cymbals as a percussion instrument were first used by the Kagana tribe in Israel in 1100 BC. They were apparently held lower in those days, for by the 10th century BC, the tribe was extinct.
4: And now, here is the celebrated Shakespearean actor Sir Dunstan Tamper with readings from the Leeds Street Directory.
5: Elland Road, Ellaby Avenue, Ellaby Grove, Ellaby Lane, Ellaby Road, Ellaby Street, Ellaby Terrace, Ellaby View, Ellis Place, Emerald Street, Emmett's Buildings, Empress Street. Thank you. I was informed that the remuneration would be in readies. Is that correct?
0: Yes.
5: It won't go far towards a bottle of ruby wine.
4: Habitat Flourish. Space Liquor.
0: Episode 23. The Venerable Bede and Mrs. Simpson.
1: Last week, the Reverend Habitat Flourish was trapped by the Saturnians. He wrenched himself free. And returned to Earth. He went straight to HQ, Hetty Quilt, a close friend and transvestite altar boy who lived in Trap 3 at Hackney Dog Stadium.
6: Habitat, the bishop was round this morning with sealed orders for you.
7: Let me have a look.
6: Don't you think you'd better read your orders first?
7: Oh, perhaps you're right.
6: Oh.
7: Great heavens!
6: What does it say?
7: I must undergo plastic surgery and set up a business as a private detective in the parkkeeper's hut on Wanstead Flats. Farewell!
8: You must remember this. A kiss is still a kiss. Hello, Sam? Send me up some Luckies and a bottle full of rye. 4 and 20 shaped beef pieces baked in a pie. Come in.
1: Habitat Flourish?
7: Yes.
8: I mean, no, not today, sweetheart. Sam Trowell, private eye.
1: Listen, Mr. Trowell, I want to find my husband.
8: Tell me.
1: My husband and I ran a matrimonial agency, and now he's run off with 20,000.
8: Pounds?
1: Women.
8: Oh.
0: Habitat jumped to his feet, put them on, and ran out of the hut. Cairo, midnight.
9: Mr. Trowell, I searched throughout Cairo, high and low.
8: What did you find?
9: A lot of attics and a lot of basements.
8: Behind you?
9: You won't catch me with that old trick. Oh!
10: That was just a warning, Habitat.
8: Great threadbare cassocks. Fat man, they told me you died in Odessa. In 1941.
10: I did. Fortunately, my companion was a brilliant vet and amateur brain surgeon who managed to restore me to life. And now, I'm as good as new. Woof, woof, who's a pretty boy then?
1: Who is the mysterious stranger? Why is he lifting his leg against the door jamb and banging his head against the mirror? Why is Habitat talking differently this week? Who wrote baked jam rules in the gents? The answer to all these questions and less in last week's episode on this channel next week, now! Meanwhile, outside a French restaurant, a tragic figure sits alone.
11: Ma chère.
12: Jean-Paul, what is the trouble?
11: I'm not getting ma chère.
1: Nature Corner. Each week we describe some of the lesser known flora and fauna of our countryside.
2: This week, the large-billed platypus.
0: A unique creature generally found hiding under restaurant tables. The large-billed platypus is recognized by its distinctive cry.
13: Do you take American Express?
2: Oh, that should be all right. And now, over to a witch's coven.
14: Eye of newt.
15: Eye of newt.
14: Leg of frog.
15: Leg of frog.
14: Wing of fly.
15: Wing of fly.
14: Tail of dog.
16: House!
6: Ah. I will. I must be off now. I'm having Hansel and Gretel for lunch.
17: What are you giving them?
6: No, I'm having Hansel and Gretel for lunch.
4: It wasn't that funny.
6: No, I've just sat on the wrong end of my broomstick.
2: Talking of broomsticks, took the family for a picnic on the river last Sunday.
4: Nice.
2: Not really. Sandwiches got soggy. Kids kept drowning.
4: Leaky boat.
2: Boat?
4: I've got a new hobby, you know. It's a sort of combination. Philately and chiropody.
0: Really?
4: Yeah, I'll stamp on people's feet.
0: I've got a new hobby. It's a combination of pole vaulting and reading the end of books in libraries.
2: Oh, yes?
0: Yes, I jumped to conclusions.
4: Well, I agree.
2: I've got one.
0: So had Hitler.
2: Oh. I like a topical, but really, it's a... it's a combination of eating centipods and gardening.
4: And?
2: I run to seed.
4: We bring you track 3, side 1, after extra time, of the new Hello Cheeky album, The Sound of Mucus.

Brenda Boyle, in a peculiar place. She's got wit and she's got brains, and such an elegant grace. And a Boyle, in a peculiar place. She can dance like Ginger Rogers, she can sing like Peter Cook. In fact, she hasn't got a flaw, unless you know just where to look. She's such a perfect human being, it's a total disgrace. She's got a Boyle, in a peculiar, a really most extraordinary Boyle, in a peculiar place. But not what you think.

0: Now over to our interview studio, where Hellespont Toggle is talking to a man with a problem.
1: In the studio with me is Fragonard McKillicuddy, a microphone and a jug of water. I'm going to talk to Fragonard because he's the most interesting. Just. Fragonard, I believe you have a problem.
2: Yes.
1: Which is that you are physically incapable of uttering any verbs.
2: True.
1: And this is due to an emotional trauma brought on by the 1947 Solihull by-election.
2: Correct.
1: However, you have overcome this by using a series of sounds. Could you give us an example?
2: I most certainly... Every time I... verb, I... one of these in.
1: Does this affect your work?
2: A little. Mm-hmm. I... as a station announcer at King's Cross. So it is a little disconcerting for passengers to... a voice... ing. The 1344 for Leeds will... from platform 4... ing at Peterborough, Doncaster and Wakefield... Passengers for Norwich at Peterborough.
3: But not while the train is standing in the station, presumably.
2: Pardon?
1: Nothing. Mr. McKillicuddy, what does your wife think of all this?
2: Oh, she's learning to with it, as is my eldest boy.
1: Sorry? I don't understand.
2: You, a boil. Knights used to carry a...
1: Lance! Ah, your eldest boy, Lance.
2: Yeah. Yes! You've it. Nice name for a lad.
1: But it must disrupt your family life.
2: No. I home from work every night, through the door, and the wife. Then after we've had tea, we...
1: You...
2: It's a word I up in the Oxford Dictionary.
1: Does this inhibit your social life?
2: No. I... And sometimes I... a bit of woodwork.
1: Finally, Fragonard, for any others suffering from this unfortunate affliction, have you a word of advice?
2: Certainly.
1: Fragonard McGillicuddy, thank you.
4: Did you enjoy that, Mother? Mother, do we have to have that pig in the front room?
5: Yes, it reminds me of your father. Switch on again and let's see what Jimmy Young's cocking up today.
1: We interrupt this recipe for truss au gratin with a newsflash.
0: A small group of men were attacked in Trafalgar Square today while attempting to assert their rights to continue with their quaint, old-fashioned traditions. They're called workers.
1: And staying in satirical vein, we would now like you to imagine that...
6: Get a move on. The chaps and I are late for a bar mitzvah.
1: Who's?
6: Lord Graves.
1: He's 72.
6: Well, I told you we were late.
1: Incidentally, Dennis, how long have you had the chaps?
6: Well, I get them every winter, but the ointment seems to help.
1: No.
6: Still wax them in, Mrs.
1: Oh, yes.
0: Dear. John, are you going somewhere after the show?
2: Yes, the wife fancied a little Greek.
0: Really?
2: I sent him packing and we're going for an Indian meal.
0: That nature balances itself. Oh, wife, you said wife, yes. It's all different now, isn't it? Oh, changed days.
2: Yes, I read about that, they put in Wednesday right after Sunday, it cuts out the middleman.
0: Oh, I see. No, I'm talking to you about... Since the last series, you've had the nuptials.
2: Yes, and Dennis's ointment didn't do any good at all.
1: Seriously, John, how does it feel to be married now?
2: Well, the same, only legal.
1: And we hear you've got a little one.
2: Yes, and Dennis's ointment isn't helping that either.
0: How do you find having a baby?
2: Well, there's so many problems you'd never thought about. I mean, clothes, for instance.
1: Oh, no problem with that. Go to mother care.
2: I did. I haven't got anything my size.
1: Meanwhile, in a dimly lit cellar in London's Chinatown.
7: How you like bamboo shoots? I know your fingernails.
0: Oh, that sounds nice. The wife will have special fried rice up the nose.
8: Oh, darling, you remembered from the last time we had Chinese food.
0: Not too difficult. It was only an hour ago.
7: Drink?
0: Like a fish. Have to carry her home most nights.
7: No. I mean, you want a bottle?
0: Have you got one with a ship in it?
7: Certainly, sir. Everything all right, number two?
1: I wish you wouldn't call me that.
7: Sorry. Everything going all right, Mr. Carruthers?
9: 11, sir.
7: What?
9: Sorry, sir. I'm not used to reading radio scripts. I thought it was a number. Aye, sir.
2: I said, is everything all right?
9: Oh, yes, sir. Fancy dress balls in full swing amidships, parade of ladies' fashion wear, a stern and old age pensioner's bingo forehead.
2: It's not good enough.
9: Why not, sir?
2: We're a Royal Naval minesweeper. Incidentally, how did I get on in the sweep for how far we'd sailed today?
9: You won a mine.
2: And you're one of mine, Carruthers.
9: Uh-huh.
2: Let's dance back into this bottle and go for a Chinese meal.
1: A 101 Things You Never Wanted to Know, number 102.
0: The outboard motor was invented by Stavros Papadopoulos.
1: Met him once when I was in Greece.
2: Did you get his autograph?
1: No time, I was only there for a week.
0: Olivia Newton-John was in Greece.
2: Oh. She invented virginity, you know. Sold the rights to Charlie's Angels, made a fortune.
0: Speaking of Charlie's Angels, I'll race you as Farrah Fawcett Majors and back. Ready, steady, tin of beans.
1: I'm glad they've gone. Because, friends, I may call you friends, I hope. During this series, I'd like to bring you a little spot of warmth. So I've set fire to Dennis. No, seriously. In these dark days of galloping inflation and Elvis Costello, a few words of wisdom to lighten your burden. Tim's Cozy Corner. When the skies are grey and the wind is cold and your life is filled with sorrow, you can take the word of one who knows it's going to get worse tomorrow.
0: I touched her first.
2: But she hit me the hardest.
1: Was it really Farrah Fawcett Majors?
0: Oh, Tim, really?
1: What's she doing over here?
2: Oh, she's on a flying visit. There's a spot on Michael Parkinson.
0: Oh, that's what he's always scratching. He should try Dennis's ointment.
1: She's married to the bionic man, you know.
2: Yeah, we've just met him. Barry shook his hand. He let him keep it as a souvenir.
1: I wonder what it's like being married to a man who's not all there.
0: Why don't you ask John's wife? On second thoughts, I'll ask her.
10: Hello?
0: Is that Mrs. Junkin?
10: Who wants to know?
0: It's Barry.
10: Oh, I thought it might be John. He keeps pestering me. I told him I was a married woman. He took no notice.
0: But you're married to him.
10: Don't tell me, cheap con man. Told me we were going to get a television license. Anyway, what can I do for you?
0: Well, you could introduce a meanwhile for us.
10: Oh, all right. I've just got time before the cornflakes boil over. Meanwhile, in a vet's waiting room.
2: Send in the next patient, Miss Elliot.
11: Mrs. Cow? Doctor will see you now.
2: Morning, Mrs. Cow. What seems to be the trouble? Oh, well, tell him you've got an headache. Next. I see, Mr. Bulldog. Still think you're a chicken, do you? Lie on the couch. Oh, well, perch on the mantelpiece, but I don't think it'll work. Oh, dear. Take him away, Miss Elliot. He's laid an egg. At least I think that's what it is. Oh, dear, I want to get away from all this.
1: Do you want to get away from all this? Then listen to our Tips for Travellers.
2: The best way to approach the Italian border.
0: Buonasera, signora. The wife's out. Comprendo, nookie.
1: Next week, how to explain to an Italian doctor.
2: Meanwhile, in an interior decorator's, just next to that wallpaper that you know is wrong the minute it's up.
12: Good morning, sir.
13: Morning. I understand you're an interior decorator.
12: That is correct, sir.
13: Well, I'd like a distinguished service medal for my stomach, a couple of George Crosses for my kidneys, and a BC for, well, perhaps not. Look a bit unsightly in a bathing suit.
12: Yes, I imagine you would, sir.
13: There's no need to be like that.
12: I'm afraid there is, sir. I was committed from the moment I started playing with dolls.
13: When was that?
12: Oh, last Friday.
13: Oh.
1: And now the tinsel world of Edna Follicle, in which our roving reporter and her team give us the real stories from the world of entertainment.
2: We've just heard that the BBC have bought a new American series about a group of Benedictine monks who devote their lives to burying dwarves. It's entitled The Little Hearse in the Priory.
9: ATV are to produce a controversially different version of New Faces, in which a group of failed comedians return to perform plastic surgery on Tony Hatch and Mickey Most.
13: There was an ugly scene outside ITN yesterday when a traffic warden caught Leonard Parkin on a double yellow line.
2: Leonard's defence was that the line had been obscured by a heavy fall of snow. Peter said that he hadn't fallen, he'd merely stumbled.
9: Leonard added that he wouldn't have been there long, as he always drove his Ford home at about 4 o'clock. Anna later denied this and said they were just bad friends.
2: Well, that's all from my tinsel world this week. I'll be back next week with news of a sequel to Murder on the Orient Express, another film about danger and death on the railways, entitled The Pork Pie on the 8:12 to Doncaster. Ladies and gentlemen, we receive many letters and postcards, mostly abusive, but quite a few of them asking us to hark back to the great musical moments of Hello Cheeky's past. So for those of you who may have written in, here are about 2.5 minutes of absolutely undisguised nausea.
13: You mean nostalgia?
2: No.

0: Ta-da, Cheeky. Goodbye, Cheeky. That was Hello, Cheeky, starring Tim Brooke-Taylor, Barry Cryer and John Junkin. The script was by Barry Cryer and John Junkin, with bits by Tim Brooke-Taylor. The music was by the Dennis King Trio, and the show was produced by David Hatch. Toodaloo!
1: Au revoir!
0: Come on, they're open.
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2: I came across Mr. Kipling in a meadow by the church. If I painted that spire once, he said, I painted it a dozen times. 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

0: This week, robbery with violence.
1: I'll go. I do hate spring cleaning. It's a waste of time. He'll only be in here straight out of the yard with his boots on. I wonder if he'll notice if I have some of his brandy. I could fill it up with water. No, I've done that already. No, I better leave it. Don't like sharing anything, he don't. Greedy little devil. That display cabinet's mine. He's nicked it to put his porcelain in. Nice little bit of furniture, that. Too good for this room. Now, what's this notice? Do not touch. These are mine. Leave them alone. I don't know where he gets the idea that all this stuff is his. It was all bought off the round. Half of it should be mine. He always keeps the good stuff for himself. Worth a nice few quid, that porcelain. A good mind to take it up to Christie's and flog it. He'd go potty. Still, he's got a point, I suppose. Good class stuff's better than money these days. Oh, well. Better get on with it. Oh, my gold. I'll smash his porcelain. Oh, no. He'll go berserk. It wasn't my fault. It was the vacuum cleaner. It was an accident. The cord caught round the legs. It could happen to anybody. He'll understand. He won't blame me. Who am I kidding? He'll murder me. Oh, Lord, why did it have to happen to me? Please, Lord, put them all together again. Please. I'll start going to church again. I'll stop swearing. Put them all together again, Lord. Please. Thank you very much. You're a great help. There wasn't much to ask. Oh, God. He'll be home soon. I'm not staying here. I'll leave home. I'll run away. I'll go to my sister's in Stoke. She'll hide me. Up in the loft. He'll never find me. Of course he'll find me. He'll hunt me down. He won't give up. I know him. Vicious he is. Just like his mother. God rest her soul. Oh, if only we had a dog, I could blame it onto him. I've always wanted a dog. He'd never let me have one, a rotten little swine. Serves him right if we get burgled one night. Burgled? Yeah. That's it. That's what happened. We've been burgled. Turn the place over. Now, the dustpan and brush. Where can I put the bits? Down the lavatory. Right, pudding. Now, out in the yard. Anywhere. Get rid of him later. Now, where was I while all this was happening? I was out in the cars. I heard a noise. I came rushing in, and there they was. Why didn't you try to stop him? I did. I fought like a madman trying to defend your property. Then why are you not hurt? Because you're a liar, ain't you? You broke my porcelain, hid the pieces and pretended we'd been burgled. No, I didn't. I'm hurt. I am hurt. Where? Show me.
2: Zach! Zach!
1: Oh, well. Shall I hit myself with the poker or shall I wait and let him do it? Oh, well. Here we go. Ooh!
2: Dad? Dad? Dad, what's happened? Dad, are you all right, Dad? Dad, speak to me. Are you drunk again? Oh, my God. It's blood. Dad, what happened to your head? Wake up, Dad. Wake up, it's me. Speak to me, Dad. You'll be all right, Dad. Wake up, Dad.
3: Don't hit me again. Please, don't hit me again.
2: Dad, it's me, Harold.
3: No, don't take that. Now, take all my stuff. Please don't take that. It's me son.
2: Dad, what is it? What happened?
3: Harold?
2: Yes, Dad. You're all right now. It's me.
3: I tried to fight them off, Harold, but there was too many of them.
2: Oh, who did it?
3: Burglars. We've been burgled. Six of them. I didn't stand a chance.
2: Burgled? My collection. My porcelain. My master. My Capo del Monte. My Patsy enamels. My Crown Diamond. My Faberge snuff box.
1: That wasn't Faberge.
2: Eh?
3: I think they fractured me skull. I can't see properly. Harold, where are you?
2: No. Lay back, Dad. Don't move.
3: I'm sorry, Harold. I tried to stop them.
2: Oh, it's not your fault, Dad. Don't worry. Can you sit up?
3: I'll try.
2: Yeah. Mm-hmm. Now, tell me exactly what happened. I'll take your time.
3: Well, I was out in the kitchen thinking, what special little treat can I give him for his dinner tonight? I was going through me woman's own cookbook. I just decided on a patty on croûte. And all of a sudden, I heard a noise in here. I picked up my rolling pin and crept along the passage, opened the door, and there they were. Six of the biggest blokes you've ever seen in your life, cleaning out your porcelain cabinet.
2: What'd they look like?
3: I was all wearing women's stockings.
2: What, no trousers?
1: Over their faces.
2: Six of them?
3: Yeah, six big skinheads.
2: If they had stockings on, how could you tell they were skinheads?
1: There was no hair poking through.
2: Well, it wouldn't poke through anyway, would it? I mean, it'd be all well done.
1: Are you calling me a liar?
2: No, of course not.
1: I risked my life trying to save your property, and that's all the thanks I get.
2: Oh, sorry, Dad.
1: Wish I'd stayed in the kitchen now and locked the door.
2: Now, don't lose your temper. I'm sorry. Go on.
3: Well, I said, take what you like, but don't touch that stuff in there. And they said, what, this stuff in here? And I said, yes, that stuff in there. Leave it alone. It's very valuable.
2: Well, that was a bloody silly thing, Simon. I mean, we're not going to rob an house and tackle all of the rubbish. I'm sorry. Carry on.
3: Oh, they didn't take any notice. So I charged at them with me rolling pin. The biggest one said, croak the old man. And then they all jumped on me. Three of them held me down and the other three kept hitting me. Wallop. Oh, crash, bang. Oh. I fought as hard as I could, but it was no good. They hit me over the head and I passed out. I don't remember anything else until I woke up just now. I'm sorry, Harold. I couldn't stop them.
2: You was very brave to even try. Yeah, that's funny.
3: What are you looking for?
2: Your rolling pin.
3: Eh?
2: You said you attacked them with your rolling pin. I can't see it.
3: Oh, no. Don't tell me they've pinched that as well.
2: What would they want a nick a rolling pin for?
3: I don't know. Perhaps his mum wanted one. How should I know?
2: He wouldn't think they'd bother to take a rolling pin.
1: Are you calling me a liar?
2: No, of course not. No, I'm very proud of you, Dad. That was a fantastic thing you've done. But I blame myself, of course. I mean, I should never go out and leave you alone with all this valuable stuff in the house. I mean, it's asking for trouble. If I catch up with them, I'll murder them. Fancy doing a thing like that to an old man like you. Six of them. I don't know what this country's coming to. I'll find out who did it, Dad. I'm telling you. I'll find out who... Hello?
1: What?
2: Stand back. Don't touch it.
1: What is it?
2: It's a poker. It's got blood on it. That's the thing what they hit you with. That'll be your blood on that.
1: Show us.
2: Don't touch it.
1: Why not?
2: Because that will be covered with the fingerprints of the bloke who hit you. Well, he's as good as in jail already. But you leave it exactly where it is. Don't touch anything.
4: Where are you going?
2: I can't call police.
4: No. Police? No. We don't want the police. We don't want them in here.
2: Of course we do. You've been assaulted. You could have been killed.
4: I'm all right now. Now, let's forget it. I'll go and make that patty on croute.
2: Oh, Dad, I'm going to call the police. I'm not going to take this lying down. Nobody's going to wallop you and get away with it.
4: No, I don't mind. There were only young kids skylarking about. They didn't mean any harm. They're deprived, Harold. What chance have they got round here? Nowhere to play.
2: Oh, dear. You're always making excuses for people, aren't you? You're too soft-hearted. That's your trouble. Well, I'm not. I want justice. I want my stuff back. 150 quid that lot was worth. And I'm not going to rest until the one's responsible is behind bars. Now, you lie back and rest. And don't touch that poker. Fingerprints. This could be the break we have been looking for. How is he, Doctor?
5: It's nothing serious. How does that feel?
4: All right, I think.
5: Good. You're a very lucky man.
2: Aren't you going to x-ray his nut? I mean, he might have fractured his skull.
5: Not necessary, old man. It's just a superficial skin abrasion. He'll be perfectly all right in the morning. If you get any headaches, take these after meals.
4: Nah, I'll be all right. I've had worse than this in me time. I was hit on the head by a German hand grenade in 1917. Didn't go off, though. I picked it up, threw it back, and wiped out 3 machine gun nests and a field kitchen. Oh, what a mess. Sausages flying all over the place. You know, there was sauerkraut hanging on our barbed wire 300 yards away. And 4 days later, 600 of them surrendered, half-starved. I was mentioned in dispatches.
5: On second thoughts, I think perhaps he did ought to have an x-ray.
2: Don't take any notice. He's always like that.
5: Nevertheless, it's better to be on the safe side. Bring him down to the hospital tomorrow afternoon. I may decide to keep him in for observation.
2: I'll bring him down first thing in the morning. Hey, you can have him tonight if you like.
5: Tomorrow will be fine. Good afternoon. I'll see myself out. He's all yours, Inspector.
6: Thank you, Doctor. Well, now, sir, do you feel up to answering a few questions?
4: Not too many. I still feel a bit shaky. Shock, you know.
6: Yes, of course. It won't take very long.
2: You're sure you're all right, Dad?
4: Yeah, I'm all right, son.
2: Right. Carry on, Inspector.
6: Thank you, sir. Now, your name is Albert Steptoe.
2: Yes, that's right.
6: Your name is Albert Steptoe.
2: No, his name is Albert Steptoe. My name is Harold Steptoe.
6: I see. Now, you were here at home at 4:30 this afternoon.
2: Yes, that's right.
6: Oh, you were here as well.
2: No, I wasn't. I was out on the round. Well, I didn't come home till 5:00.
6: Look, I think we get on a lot faster if you let your father answer the questions.
2: Oh, I'm sorry. I was just trying to conserve his energy. It's been a very nasty shock to him.
6: I do appreciate that, and I'll be as brief as possible.
2: Well, I hope so. I mean, the longer you sit around here, the further away they're getting. I mean, that stuff was very valuable. I think Sotheby's and Christie's ought to be alerted for a start, and London Airport.
6: That is routine, sir. I'll do all that when I've got a list from you.
2: Well, there was one Capo del Monte, head of a child, in a peasant bonnet, decorated...
6: In a moment, sir. I'll get to you later. Now, Mr. Steptoe, at 4:30, you were alone in the house. Tell me, well, in your own words, exactly what happened.
2: Go on, Dad.
4: Well, I was out in the carsy.
2: Kitchen, Dad.
6: Please, sir, don't interrupt.
2: They told me it was in the kitchen.
6: Did you, sir?
4: Did I what?
6: Did you tell your son you were in the kitchen?
4: Did I?
2: Yes, you did I. He told me he was in the kitchen.
6: Can we establish, sir, were you in the kitchen or the carsy? The toilet.
4: I remember now. I was in the carsy, but I'd gone into the kitchen to wash my hands before I rolled the pastry.
2: He was going to make me a pâté en croûte.
6: Very tasty. Now, you were in the kitchen rolling the pastry and you heard a noise.
4: Yeah.
6: What sort of a noise was it?
4: Well, it was a... Pardon?
6: What sort of a noise? Was it the curtains being pulled down? Was it furniture being knocked over? Was it people walking about noisily?
4: Yes.
6: What?
4: All of it. A sort of mixture. I remember thinking to myself, that's funny. There's some people in there walking about knocking the furniture over.
6: And so you went to investigate?
2: Yes, he did. That is the sort of man he is. And now fought for his own safety. He might be little, but by God, he's got courage.
6: Very commendable. And so you came out of the kitchen over there and came in here into the, lounge?
2: Yes, lounge.
6: Lounge. So you opened the door and you saw six men with stockings over their faces ransacking the room.
4: Yes.
6: Can you describe them to me? Were they big men or little men?
4: Oh, big. Very, huge!
6: Huge. Must have been very frightened.
4: Frightened? Me? Nah, I've been in hand-to-hand combat with the best fighting men the German army had to offer. I'm not going to be frightened by a bunch of skinheads.
2: Boy, a little terrier he is. I'm proud of him, Inspector. Really, I am.
6: With good reason, sir. A remarkable old man. Now, I understand, sir, that you leapt on them.
4: Yeah.
6: All of them?
4: No, I couldn't leap on all of them because they were spread out. I leaped on three of them. And then the other three leaped on me, and there we were, rolling about the floor.
6: Yes, now then, while the struggle was in progress, did you hear anything said?
4: Yeah, one of them said, oh, he's kicked me in the ghoulies. And another one said...
6: No. No, sir, I mean, were there any names mentioned like, Get Him Tom?
4: Yeah, that's it, exactly that. Get Him Tom, he said.
6: Ah, good. Now we're getting somewhere. Tom. Any other names mentioned?
4: Yeah. And then one of them said, leave it to me, Dick. And another one said, wallop him with a poker, Harry.
6: Now this is interesting. So far we've got a Tom, a Dick and a Harry.
4: That's it. That's three of them. I don't know the others.
6: Never mind, that's very good. Was there anything unusual you noticed about any of them? Any distinguishing features?
4: Yeah, one of them was a Pakistani.
6: How could you tell?
4: He had a turban over his stocking.
6: Really? Five skinheads and a Pakistani. That is encouraging. They're getting together now. I mean, it's a shocking thing they've done, but at least it shows the races can work in harmony. That is to say...
2: Look, you better find them before me, Inspector, or I'll murder them. I'll give you a fair warning.
6: Now, sir, we mustn't take the law into our own hands. We'll find them. We've got a pretty good idea what we're looking for.
2: Have you, found any Debs yet?
6: Pardon?
2: Debs.
6: Oh, fingerprints. Yeah. Johnson, what about the poker?
7: Well, as clean as a whistle, sir. Must have been wiped clean.
4: Oh, what a shame.
7: There's some good ones on the cabinet, covered in them.
2: Ah, we've got them.
6: Good. Well, we'll just take your fingerprints, sir.
4: Mine? What do you want mine for? I haven't done nothing.
2: Oh, dear, look, they have got to take yours, Dad, so that when it comes across yours, they know that they're yours and... not theirs.
4: I'm not having my fingerprints taken. I'm not a criminal.
6: We won't keep them, sir. When we've eliminated them, we destroy them.
7: Just press your fingers under the pad. Now press them on the card. That's it. Thank you, sir.
6: Now you, sir.
2: Me?
6: If you please.
2: But I wasn't here. I was out.
6: How long have you lived here, sir?
2: All my life. I was born here.
6: I see. So I must assume that you've lived here all of your life with your hands in your pockets.
4: True. He leaves it all to me. He never lifts a finger, he don't.
2: You'll be lifted by five of them in a minute, Max. Listen, I'm on the card, Max. I don't expect to come home and do all the housework as well.
4: I'm an old man. I'm entitled to a bit of help. I can't be expected to run this place on my own.
2: I'm sorry, Plato. I'll advertise in the Times for a butler and a couple of footmen.
6: Please, I'm investigating a robbery, not an industrial dispute. May I please have your fingerprints?
2: I'm so sorry. Please forgive us. We don't normally conduct ourselves in this unseemly manner.
4: Liar! You're always getting on to me.
2: Because you are very irritating, Tom. And you're always getting on...
6: Will you please stop this?
2: Yes, he is very annoying, isn't he? I expect you can understand now why they hit him with the poker. They probably never thought of violence until they saw him. have decided to cooperate in the matter of the fingerprints.
6: Thank you, sir.
2: On the strict understanding that they will be destroyed in front of my very eyes as soon as the investigation is over.
6: They will be, sir. Johnson.
7: Same procedure as the other gentleman, sir.
2: I do this under protest.
7: Just press your fingers on the pad.
2: There's too much documentation of the ordinary citizen in this country.
6: Yes, sir.
7: Just press your fingers onto the ink pad.
2: The files of bureaucracy is bulging with private information that threatens the freedom of the individual.
6: Yes, sir.
7: On the ink pad, please.
2: This is still a free country.
6: I quite agree, sir.
7: And the thumb, please, sir.
2: You do understand my reluctance to participate in this sort of thing?
6: Completely, sir.
2: No hard feelings?
6: None at all.
2: Good man.
6: Would you mind taking your inky fingers off my shoulder, sir?
2: I'm terribly sorry.
6: Will you require my coat to be destroyed or just dry cleaned in front of your very eyes?
2: I beg your pardon.
6: Hurry up, Johnson. Let's get out of here.
7: Well, the only prints on the cabinet belong to the old gentleman, sir.
6: No aliens?
7: None at all, sir. Just the old gentleman.
6: Yes, just as I thought.
1: What do you mean by that?
6: Obviously, they were all wearing gloves.
1: Oh.
6: Come along, Johnson. There's nothing more we can do here. Good afternoon, sir. Send me a list of the missing items. There's just a chance we may catch them passing it over the counter of some junk shop.
1: Junk shop?
6: Antique shop. I do beg your pardon. Thank you for your cooperation. As soon as we hear anything, I'll let you know. You're a very brave man. This won't go unrecognized.
1: Well done.

0: Harold.
1: Hello, Arthur. What's you doing here?
0: I wonder if you've seen your old man's photo in the paper.
1: Nah. Here, show us.
0: There you are.
1: Have a go, hero. Old age pensioner takes on six thugs. Early arrest is expected.
0: Yeah. Plucky little devil, ain't he? You ought to get a medal.
1: He's getting one.
0: Yeah.
1: The police medal for bravery.
0: Oh.
1: I think he applied for it. However, I'll be seeing you off. I mean, I've got to get this yard cleaned up.
0: Right. Oh, well, you can keep the paper.
1: I'll tar.
2: And I must say, in all my experience, I have never come across a braver action than that carried out by the next recipient of the Police Medal for Bravery. Albert Ladysmith Steptoe.
3: Very well done, I have. Very well done.
1: Oh, well, that's a bit tidier. Yeah, we must get some of this stuff turning over, really. I mean, look at that. I mean, that's not a bad gas stove, that. That's worth a few bob, that is. I'll take it out of Sparrowhawks in the morning. Probably just needs a clean of the inside out. What deal? It's my porcelain. In pieces. And how did it get in there? I know how it got in there. The rotten, lying, little, twisted, twine tongue.
4: He said what I did was the bravest thing he'd come across in years. I said there was nothing to it. I'd do it again if I had to. Harold, where are you? Come and have a look at me medal. Harold?
1: Harold,
4: what's happened? Are you all right, Harold? Speak to me. What is it, Harold? What's happened?
1: Dad?
4: It's me, Harold. You're all right now. It's me.
1: I tried to fight them off, Dad, but there was too many of them. I couldn't stop them. They got away with it.
4: Got away with what?
1: All the money in your bagpipes.
4: My bagpipes? I've been robbed. 150 quid. Who did it?
1: There were six of them with stockings over their faces.

0: again? Who did it?
1: There were six of them with stockings over their faces. There was five skinheads and a Pakistani.
2: I think it must have been the same gang that pinched all of my stuff.
0: No, it wasn't, because they don't...
3: They don't what, Dave?
0: Nothing. I'm going to call the police.
3: Yes, you do that. And while you're about it, you might tell the inspector I have found my stuff. It was in the old gas stove. Perhaps they was trying to reglaze it and the heat cracked it all. Yeah, I suppose that's what happened. I'm sure the inspector will be interested, because it's covered in fingerprints. Oh, I say, I do like your medal. Oh, come here. For outstanding bravery. Oh, that is very nice. Well, I've got another one for you. From me. Here we are. For the most outstanding liar in Shepherd's Bush, 1971. Mon brav.
0: Give us me money back. You were insured.
3: Oh, well, that is the ironic thing about it, Father. I was insured for breakages, but not against theft. And the police thinks they were stolen. So what do you want to do? Confess? Or shall I keep the money?
0: Oh, my God.
3: I'll sort you out later.
4: Oh, is Mr. Albert Steptoe in?
3: Yes.
4: Well, I'd like to ask him a few questions.
3: Oh, it'll be a pleasure. Come in. Oi, Shag Nasty. They want to ask you some more questions.
4: Aye? Mr. Steptoe, I'm from the Daily Express.
3: What's Daily Express? What do you want with him?
4: Oh, we are doing a series called British Bravery, the Envy of the World. And we'd like to feature your life story.
0: How much?
4: £150.
3: Oh, no.
0: £250. Done. In 1914, I lied about my height and joined the Grenadier Guards, and I was sent to Flanders. I'm not going too fast for you, Martin.
4: Oh, no.
0: Sir John French said to me, he said, Albert, he said, we've got to stop him on the man.
3: So oh, I said, blimey.

You've been listening to Wilfrid Bramble and Harry H. Corbett as Steptoe and Son, with Dudley Foster as the inspector. Other parts were played by Gerard Green, Edward Kelsey, and Trevor Martin. 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

0: 31 and a half, 32, 33, 35, 40, and 10 is 50, and 50 is a pound. 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

0: Well, darlings, we've been doing the big show now for a month of Sundays. But today, with Miss Margaret Truman on the program, there's a special feeling of excitement backstage. And I suppose you all are wondering how we were able to get such a prominent personage as Miss Truman to be guest on our program. Well, really, all it took was a telephone call. I called a certain party, and that party called another party, who in turn called another party. Naturally, these were all Democratic parties. Of course, some of the other performers who have never met Miss Truman are a little nervous about it.
1: Well, not me. I'm not nervous.
0: Joan Davis. You say you're not nervous, Joan, about meeting Margaret Truman?
1: Well, why be? I should. What's there to be nervous
2: about?
1: In fact, I'm meeting forward to looking her.
0: Oh, you're in great shape, darling. In fact, you're fabulous.
1: Fabulous? Well, you're not built so hot yourself. Look, Miss Bankhead, if you're really nervous about meeting Miss Truman, you can just stick close to me. I'll cover up any mistakes that you might make.
0: You'll cover up any mistakes I make?
1: Oh, sure, I'd just be glad to. I know how it is when you're not a celebrity and you meet a celebrity like Miss Truman. Why, sure, you're bound to get nervous. But out in Hollywood, I see celebrities all the time. Yeah, why, I live right across the street from where Guy Kibbe used to live.
0: No.
3: Yeah.
1: One of us ought to stop gargling the Drano. Celebrities, big names like that all around me.
0: Darling, you know the name I have made in the theater.
1: Yeah, and they better not let me hear them saying it.
0: My dear Joan.
1: Oh, you don't have to thank me.
0: I don't know why I beat my head against the wall talking to you.
1: Well, maybe you're trying to get a shape you like.
0: Look, Joan. We happen to have Margaret Truman on our show tonight, and I'd hope to start the show off on a high plane. Now, darling, please, would you say as little as possible to Miss Truman? Because, frankly, I look upon your stupidity with the utmost disapproval.
1: Well, I look upon your disapproval with the utmost of stupidity.
0: How else, darling? Joan, we should all try to act our best and look our best today.
1: Well, I look my best. Don't you like my gown?
0: Oh, yes, dear, I always have.
1: Well, I like the gown you're wearing, Tallulah.
0: Thank you, Joan.
1: You're pretty dressed up for a radio announcer.
0: Now, look here, you... Oh, I beg your pardon. You are my guest.
1: You're sorry I'm your guest?
0: Yes. Oh, no, I mean... Sorry, I lost my temper. I'm glad you like my gown, Joan, but really, it's nothing.
1: Almost. Yeah, if it was any lower on top and any higher on the bottom, it'd be a belt.
0: And I specifically asked them to send me Joan Davis, not Betty.
1: Well, with that dress you're wearing, we've practically got All About Eve.
0: I will have you know, my pet, that this gown cost me $750, not including the tax.
1: Oh, they should have included a few tax. At least some pins with it. Now, look at my dress. It only cost $600.
0: Yes, it's lovely, darling. Where's the government bond, darling?
1: Government bond?
0: Well, surely for $600, they gave you a $500 bond with that dress.
1: Tell me, dear, where is the tea that came with that bag you're wearing?
0: Bag? This is the finest satin.
1: Well, if you ask me, it's too shiny.
0: My new satin gown is shiny where?
1: Where it's sat in.
0: If you don't mind, darling, let's drop that topic.
1: Yeah, well, it's your topic. You can drop it where you want it.
0: Oh, now, Joan, darling, please, let's not stand here bickering.
1: No, I didn't bick.
0: Now, Miss Truman will be here soon. Are you sure you know how to act?
1: Oh, sure. I read about it in an etiquette book. If I'm a man, I bow. And if I'm a woman, I courtesy.
0: Are you having difficulty making up your mind, darling?
1: No, it's not so hard. I only get my choice of two. I don't think, though, that I better bow in this dress, so I'll just courtesy. I'd show you what I mean, but I only got one good courtesy left in me, and I'm sort of saving that for Miss Truman. I can get down once, but I may never get up again. I may have to do the rest of the whole show from a kneeling position.
0: Oh, Joe, darling, you don't have to curtsy. Margaret Truman is just like any other normal American girl whose father is president.
1: Yep, I just can't get over it. She must be brilliant. Think of it. She's only in her 20s, and already she's the daughter of the president.
0: Oh, that reminds me. I must make sure Meredith Wilson has the music ready for her. Oh, Meredith, darling.
2: Yes, Miss Bankhead.
0: Meredith, darling, is your orchestra all ready for the president's daughter when she gets here?
2: Miss Petrillo is coming here today?
0: I happen to be talking about Margaret Truman, and if possible, I'd like to have your orchestra on their very best behavior.
2: Oh, they will be. I had a little trouble with the cellist, but he finally took off his Landon button.
0: I'll have to play something. I want to make sure they're at least in tune. Have you got anything handy there, Meredith?
2: Sure. I got a tune here called This Is It.
0: Ladies and gentlemen, here's a bright novelty tune. Meredith Wilson and the Big Show Orchestra and Chorus in Meredith's latest song, This Is It.

Well, Meredith, that applause should tell you what a hit you've written. It was wonderful, darling. And now, ladies and gentlemen, you're in for a treat, because our next guest is Mr. Douglas Fairbanks, Jr.

In these days of iron curtains, brutal tyrannies, mysterious disappearances, and sudden deaths, it is difficult for fiction to rival the terror and violence commonplace in the world today. It is a tribute to fine artistry in production, writing, and performance that a smash new film does succeed in bringing to life on the screen a hair-raising adventure that matches today's realities. We are privileged to bring you on the big show a portion of that picture. So here is its star, Mr. Douglas Fairbanks, Jr., in Columbia Pictures' fine new release, State Secret.

0: My name is Marlowe, Dr. John Marlowe. I have a reservation on a plane to Bosnia. Oh, thank you.
1: Dr. Marlowe, could I have a word with you?
0: You know perfectly well that as a doctor, I can't give interviews to the press.
1: We understand you're flying over to Bosnia this morning to receive the Kepler Medal and to demonstrate your new technique in operation.
0: Yes, that's right.
1: Oh, what about the political angle? After all, you're an American. Your country's relations with Generalissimo Neva's government are, well, not exactly friendly.
0: I am an American doctor living in London. I shall continue to be an American all the way. But first, I am a doctor and totally uninterested in politics. Seems to me that the Bosnian Congress of Science has made a gesture which places medicine above politics. I am just returning that gesture, that's all. Good morning, gentlemen.
2: Attention, please. Flight 505 for Bosnia. Landing at gate 12. All aboard, please.
3: Welcome to Bosnia, Dr. Marlowe. I am Dr. Rivo, president of the Medical Institute.
0: Oh, how do you do?
3: And may I present Colonel Galkon, personal representative of our Prime Minister, Generalissimo Neva.
4: I bring you personal greetings from Generalissimo Neva. He bids you welcome and offers his sincere apologies that affairs of state make it impossible for him to welcome you himself.
0: Thank you, Colonel Galkon, gentlemen. Please convey my sincerest thanks to the Generalissimo, my deepest appreciation for the honor which Bosnia has seen fit to pay me. You know, gentlemen, somehow I've got the impression that the Generalissimo was here to greet me. His pictures are everywhere. It's the first thing I saw when I got off the plane.
4: Indeed, yes, Dr. Marlowe. The people insist on it. Generalissimo Neva is very close to their hearts. Shall we go to the car? I've arranged that there be no customs formalities. Our itinerary is quite heavy. But naturally, we want to get to the medal presentation ceremony as quickly as possible. And now, Dr. Marlowe, it is my very great privilege as representative of our Prime Minister, Generalissimo Neva, to present to you, the first American ever to receive it, the Kepler Gold Medal, in recognition of your outstanding contribution to science.
0: Thank you, sir.
4: In developing a new surgical technique for treatment of a disease until now invariably fatal, we are also most grateful for your willingness to share your knowledge by demonstrating your technique to our leading specialists.
0: Thank you, Colonel Galkon.
3: Also, we felt you'd like to demonstrate your operative technique to our surgeons as soon as possible.
0: Oh, of course, gentlemen. The sooner the better.
3: Good. I've arranged for the demonstration to be at my clinic, where we have an excellent new operating theater.
0: Oh, that'll be fine.
3: I've had the patient moved there. If you're willing, I'll order the car and escort at once.
0: By all means.
4: I hope you won't think we are rushing things, but since you insist on leaving tomorrow afternoon...
0: I'm afraid I have no choice, Colonel Galkon. I have appointments.
4: But you will go back to London with a horribly antiseptic impression of us.
0: No.
4: Can't I persuade you to join my party later on a tour of our more decadent nightclubs?
0: Well, I'd like to, but I'll need sleep tonight.
4: It's shameful. We are exploiting you. But as we're unlikely to meet again, I'll say goodbye.
0: Goodbye, Colonel Galkon, and thank you.
3: The car is waiting, Dr. Marlowe.
0: I'm ready, Dr. Rivo. Oh, I can't very well walk out of here wearing this medal, can I? I'd look a little ostentatious. Besides, it's quite heavy.
3: Solid gold, as is the box.
0: Is that so?
3: But permit me, I'll place it in its case and guard it carefully until we return from the clinic.
0: Oh, good. Now, about this patient... Can you tell me something of the history?
3: I have everything here. You can go over the records in the car.
0: Oh, very thorough. Tell me, who is the patient?
3: A middle-aged man.
0: The name?
3: Well, does it matter? This way, Dr. Marlowe.

0: Have you finished examining the patient, Dr. Marlowe?
1: Why, yes, I think so. Everything seems to be all right. Nothing abnormal here. Yes, sir, I think you're going to come out fine.
2: No, Dr. Vett.
1: There, don't look so frightened. We're going to make a new man of you. What's he saying?
0: Why, he said, thank you.
1: Well, you can prepare him now. We'll operate as soon as I finish scrubbing up.
0: Very good, Doctor. The surgeons have already assembled in the operating theater.
1: Oh, we mustn't keep them waiting, eh? All right, I won't be more than a few minutes.

0: I usually prefer a paramedian incision in these cases, gentlemen. Though I've done a few with a Koch's incision. Sponge, please. I said sponge. Thank you. If the others in the operating theater are to see this, you doctors here in the operating room better stand back from the table. Please. Very well, we'll continue. It is essential that the trauma of the blood vessels be reduced to a minimum by exercising great care in their handling in view of the danger of post-operative thrombosis. I've asked you gentlemen not to crowd me. Will you kindly step back? Scalpel. I said scalpel. What's the matter with you people? What's wrong here?
1: The patient...
0: Pulse.
2: Risen slightly.
0: Color?
1: Good. Quite good, doctor.
0: There's too much tension here. Too much fumbling. Obvious, too, that half of you standing in this operating room are not doctors at all. Take off that patient's mask.
1: Dr. Marlowe, I beg of you...
0: Take off that anesthetic mask. I want to see the patient's face.
1: But please, doctor...
0: Take your hand off my arm, Dr. Rebo. Remove that mask. This is not the man I examined before. This man is the man on the posters. This man is Generalissimo Neva, the dictator of Bosnia.
1: Continue the operation, Dr. Marlowe?
0: Of course. What kind of a doctor do you think I am? Scalpel. Look lively now. Clamps.

0: May I congratulate you, Dr. Marlowe? That was a magnificent job.
1: I hope you're satisfied, Colonel Galcom.
0: If I hadn't betrayed myself by yielding to an impulse and crowding you in the operating room, you would not have noticed me, not recognized me, not become suspicious, not discovered who your patient really was. But it is too late for that, is it not? Much too late.
1: I expected to be treated according to elementary civilized standards of behavior. Obviously, I was mistaken.
0: I can only beg your pardon.
1: I'm not interested. This has been a gross abuse of confidence.
0: I accept full responsibility.
1: I should like a car to take me back immediately.
0: Will the patient recover?
1: You had better ask General Neva. His guest is as good as mine.
0: How long will it be before he is out of danger?
1: What's that got to do with it? You're going to explain this to Washington and London.
0: Would you say 10 days should tell whether or not the operation was successful?
1: About that.
0: Just a moment, Dr. Marlowe. I don't think you can leave just yet.
1: Oh, yes, I'm leaving, Colonel Galcom. But you haven't heard the last of this, I can promise you.
0: I said, I don't think you can leave, Dr. Marlowe.
1: If you try to...
0: That's better, Doctor. Just bow to the inevitable.

0: Well, Colonel, I hear I'm to be permitted to leave at last.
1: You heard correctly, Doctor. The 10 days are up. The General seemingly has made a complete recovery. So here is your plane reservation.
0: Time of departure?
1: 30 minutes. My own guards will see to it that you are taken safely to the field.
0: Thank you.
1: Oh, not at all, Doctor. You have, of course, our humblest apologies for the unfortunate slugging, the detention, the assorted, shall I say, abuses?
0: You might very well say, Colonel.
1: But one might speculate upon what would have happened if the General had died.
0: Your little dictatorship would have fallen apart.
1: Oh, no. The people would never be permitted to know that he was dead.
0: What?
1: Oh, please, don't be naive. Every contingency has been taken care of. The people would not know, and one of the Generalissimo's doubles would have ruled on merrily.
0: Incredible. But I would...
1: Exactly. Could we have let you return to England?
0: What do you mean?
1: An unfortunate accident, shall we say? On the way to the airport, or in the plane itself?
0: You're not serious. You wouldn't have me murdered.
1: Of course I would. What is one life against the security of a whole state? Oh, by the way, here is your medal. You forgot it.
0: Thanks. Thanks for showing me the reverse side.
1: But we are only amusing ourselves within an exercise in theory. A sort of chess problem, eh?
0: But why are you letting me go now? You know very well that I'll make a full report.
1: We shall simply deny. Come. Very well, Andre. Wait in the car. The doctor will be down presently.
0: The doctor will go now.
1: Wait. The plane will keep. One for the road, Doctor?
0: Why not, Colonel? Your ethics are unspeakable, but your cellar is excellent.
1: To your very good health. May you live long to exercise your brilliant talent for the benefit of humanity. I drink to... Dr. Evo, is there something I can do for you?
2: Generalissimo, Neva, he's dead.
1: So? The chess problem is no longer theoretical, Dr. Marlowe. It is our move, I believe.
0: No. It's my move, Colonel. I give you back your medal.
3: Shoot! Shoot to kill!
0: The airport, Andre, and fast. I wouldn't want to miss that plane.
1: I'm sorry, sir. The car won't start.

0: Douglas Fairbanks, your usual polished performance. But you're not going to leave me on edge like this. Now, what happened to the American doctor who performed the operation in Bosnia? Did he get away?
1: That, Tallulah, is a state secret.
0: Oh. Now, darling, you can tell me. I'll keep my big mouth shut.
1: But it's a surprise ending, and I don't want to give it away. Why don't you go to your neighborhood movie and see it for yourself?
0: I can't wait that long. Look, it would cost me 75 cents to see the movie. I'll give you 75 cents. Tell me how it ends.
1: Do you smoke when you go to the movies, Tallulah?
0: Of course, darling. Why?
1: Well, that'll be $1.10 for the loges.
0: All right, I'll give you $1.10.
1: It'll be a long wait for the loge seats.
0: All right, I'll sit in the orchestra. Did the doctor get out of Bosnia? Come on, darling. I'm burning up with curiosity.
1: No smoking in the orchestra.
0: Look, Junior. You make a very good usher. But if you don't mind, I'd like to usher in 6 stalwart men who come from 3 southern countries.
1: Really? What 3 countries?
0: Texas. Ladies and gentlemen, you've seen them in all the Roy Rogers pictures. They're the boys who sit around the campfire roasting. And here they are, pretty well barbecued by now, the sons of the pioneers.

0: Gentlemen, that was divine. I'd like to meet every one of you. What are your names, darlings?
1: Tex is four.
0: And you?
2: Tex Perryman.
0: You?
3: Tex Fisher.
0: And go on.
4: Tex Curtis.
0: And yours?
5: Tex Farr.
0: And finally?
6: Tex Doss.
0: Where do you boys hail from?
7: Oklahoma.
0: Well, something tells me I might as well take this time to bring my chimes. This is NBC, the National Broadcasting Company.

The Big Show. 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The big stars in this program are Fred Allen, Mindy Carson, Joan Davis, Douglas Fairbanks Jr., Phil Silvers, the Sons of the Pioneers, Margaret Truman, Meredith Wilson, and the Big Show Orchestra and Chorus, and every week, your hostess, the glamorous, unpredictable Tallulah Bankhead.

0: Well, darlings, I know you're all waiting for the appearance of Miss Margaret Truman, and I'm about to present her. Do I look all right? I hope she notices this gown. I got this specially for this occasion, but all of a sudden it feels as if it's dropping off me. Of course, I had it designed that way. Well, I'm going to bring Miss Truman on now with a fanfare of trumpets. We have a red carpet we're going to roll out, and we have a very effective ceremony with scattered rose petals.
1: Hello, Miss Bankhead.
0: Why, Margaret Truman. Miss Truman, you should have waited for a fanfare and rose petals. And we were even going to roll out a red carpet for you to stand on as part of the ceremony.
1: Oh, you know I don't like to stand on ceremony.
0: Darling, the first line and already a joke. I am the MC, remember, Miss Truman. But you do look divine, darling. What a beautiful gown. Really, you didn't have to go to all that trouble to have a gown made just for this occasion.
1: I didn't.
0: Well, what a coincidence. So did I. And I adore your gown.
1: Thank you, Miss Bankhead.
0: And?
1: And what?
0: And whose gown did you adore, Miss Truman?
1: I don't know.
0: You don't know? Why not?
1: I lost my place.
0: So early in the show, darling? But what I've been trying to find out is, how do you like my gown? Don't you think it does something for me? I do. It's in such good taste, not too daring, and still just the slightest suggestion. I designed it myself, you know. I designed the clothes for all my plays, and they always cause so much comment. Just as this little gown has caused. Don't you think it's sweet, Miss Truman? I do, don't you?
1: Yes.
0: Oh, well, it's so funny. So kind of you to say so many nice things about my dress. Even if I do say so myself. And I think I did. Thank you, Miss Truman.
1: You're welcome, Miss Bankhead.
0: Now, how are things, Miss Truman? How's everyone at home?
1: I'm fine.
0: And how are the Blairs?
1: The Blairs?
0: Well, yes, darling. Didn't I read somewhere that you were staying with the Blairs while they're repapering your house or something?
1: Yes, we lost our place temporarily.
0: Again, darling, we're on page 29. Oh, your place. Oh, I see, darling. I didn't understand. I'm sorry. Well, is there anyone at home listening to our program?
1: I guess so.
0: Oh, how sweet. Well, would you like to say hello to anyone special?
1: May I?
0: Oh, please do, darling. What a scoop. Go right ahead, Miss Truman.
1: All right. Hello, Margaret.
0: Margaret? Who's Margaret?
1: That's me. I'd like to hear somebody on this program call me by my first name.
0: Oh, that's so sweet, darling. And you don't have to call me Miss Bankhead, darling. Call me by my given name, will you, darling?
1: Yes, darling.
0: The child's getting all the laughs. Now, Margaret, I want you to meet some of the other members of our cast. That's Phil. Will you come here a minute, Phil Silvers?
2: My goodness, that's the biggest round of applause I ever got. No wonder they call it the big show. Of course, the applause card they hold up here is much bigger than on any other show.
0: Now, Phil, there's somebody here I want you to meet. Miss Truman, may I present Mr. Phil Silvers?
3: How do you do?
2: How do you do? I was on a show once where they held up the applause card upside down. I got the biggest round of Esselpaw you ever heard.
0: Phil, this is Margaret Truman.
2: Glad to see you, hi. Yes, you get the gag? Esselpaw, applause spelled backwards, funny. ESU, it's a pretty good joke.
0: Phil, Miss Truman. Dear, Miss Truman is the daughter of the president.
2: Yeah, we just met. Nice kid, hi. Daughter of the president of NBC? Look, honey, I got a wonderful idea for a radio show. I come on and I say, hello again, this is Phil Silvers.
0: Phil, Miss Truman is from Washington.
2: Yeah? Hey, I'm a big hit in Washington, especially in Seattle. Do you ever play any of the nightclubs in Seattle?
1: No, I never have.
2: What's the bit? What's the routine? What are you going to do on this show?
0: Phil, Miss Truman was kind enough to accept our invitation to sing on this program.
2: Oh, vocalist. Miss Truman. Oh, I should have known. Say, you're not Harry James's vocalist, are you?
1: No, I never had the pleasure. Besides, I sing classical and semi-classical. You know, long hair.
2: Oh. Well, how do you do with that kind of stuff?
1: Fairly well, thank you.
2: Not too good, huh? Listen, I happen to know all about singing. You gotta sell the stuff. Let me hear you make with the pipes. How about trees?
1: Now?
2: Yeah, just a few bars. You know how it goes. I think that I shall never see a poem lovely as a tree. Whatever that means. Okay, take it. I think that I shall never see.
1: I think that I shall never see.
2: No. You're not selling it, kid. So, you gotta sock it over. You gotta get it across. I'll show you. I think that I shall never see.
1: I think that I shall never see.
2: You're fighting me. You're fighting. Try it again. Listen. I think that I shall never see.
1: I think that I shall never see.
2: Maybe your way is better.
0: Phil.
2: Yeah?
0: I think that I shall never see the day you're on this program again.
2: Well.
0: Unless you stop bothering Miss Truman. Now, Margaret, darling, we have a happy little commercial. Now, you know what a commercial is. In radio, that's like the Marshall Plan. Would you mind reading it, Ed Hurley, darling?
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4: I think that I shall never see. Oh, Jim, dear, I love you in the springtime.
0: Margaret, I want you to meet somebody else. Miss Truman, this is Miss Joan Davis.
1: How do you do?
5: Well, how do you do, Your Honor?
0: Joan, get up off the floor. Get up and say hello to Margaret Truman.
5: Can't you send her down here?
0: Ladies and gentlemen, while Miss Davis is wallowing on the floor, Meredith Wilson and the Big Show Orchestra and Chorus will bring us an unusual arrangement of a tune imported from France and being played for the first time in this country. It is entitled Les Violons s'amusent, which means the violins amuse themselves or have fun, whatever.

0: Well, Margaret, you must admit we have a splendid orchestra and chorus on this program.
1: You certainly have.
0: Oh, before you sing your song, darling, I'd like for you to meet Meredith Wilson. But right now, I want you to meet Fred, another brilliant star of the big show, Fred Allen. Miss Truman, may I present Mr. Allen?
1: How do you do, Mr. Allen?
2: Well, how do you do? It's certainly a pleasure, but please don't call me Mr. Allen. Call me by my given name.
1: All right, darling.
0: This girl has the makings of a Milton Berle.
1: Fred, I've been an admirer of your radio program for a long time.
2: Well, thank you, but where were you when my option came up back there in 1948?
1: In 1948, we were busy with an option problem ourselves.
2: Yes, but that option was renewed for another 4 years. You were lucky you didn't have a quiz show running against you. And by the way, Miss Truman, I'm surprised you don't have a radio program of your own.
1: Oh, I can't do anything well enough to have my own program.
2: Oh, in radio, that's no handicap. Say, if you'd like, I'd be very happy to help you. You see, I feel I owe you a great debt.
1: You owe me a great debt, Fred? How's that?
2: Well, I made an awful lot of money betting on the last election. I bet on Dewey.
0: Just a minute. You won money betting on Dewey?
2: I bet him to place.
1: Radio, Mr. Allen, I think you should have a program of your own.
2: Well, now, look, Margaret, if you want to talk to somebody about having a little law passed...
1: Oh, I don't have any influence at all.
2: The Senate, maybe?
1: No, Fred.
2: The House?
1: No.
2: Supreme Court?
1: I'm sorry.
2: Maybe a little night court somewhere outside of Nutley, New Jersey. Over there,
1: oh, Fred, you can get a radio program without any pull.
2: Oh, that was my trouble. I had a radio program without any pull. But getting back to you, Margaret, you'd really be wonderful in radio.
1: But what would I do? All I can do is sing. I can't tell any jokes to make the people laugh.
2: Don't worry about the people laughing. Look, if the joke doesn't go over, you just wear a hat that lights up. Neon millinery, you know, with a little battery inside.
1: Oh, I couldn't use a battery, Fred.
2: Oh, that's right. You have no connections. I forgot. Say, this might be an idea, Margaret. Now, how about doing a big variety show, about an hour and a half program, and get the biggest names in show business? Why, you could be the mistress of ceremonies.
0: Just a moment. That's my program. I don't mind standing here without any lines, but I simply refuse to stand here without a program.
1: Oh, don't worry, Tallulah. I wouldn't dream of doing a program like that.
0: Then why not, darling?
1: Well, I don't think I'm old enough.
0: What?
1: I'm not experienced enough.
2: Well, look, with no experience, then, Margaret, you ought to be in television. Tell me, this is a haven for people who have no sex, you know. And we all get together. But tell me, do you watch much television at home, do you?
1: Oh, we don't have television in Washington.
2: Why not?
1: D.C. These are the jokes, folks. I know there are people out there. I can hear them breathing.
2: Now, oh, say, don't tell me that you won't be good on radio, Margaret Truman. You just give me a minute to think. I'll come up with an idea for a program for you. Just a minute.
0: Maybe you can get an idea from a couple of my good friends. Here they are, Bing Crosby and Bob Hope.
3: Say, Bob, incidentally, now that you're with Chesterfield...
4: Mm-hmm. Suggestion, please.
3: Yeah,
4: why don't you try and conduct yourself with a little savoir-faire, a little... Je ne sais quoi, joie de vivre.
3: Look, V.N. Rose. Don't try to dazzle me with that stale French of yours.
4: I could dazzle you with English, Bob.
3: Dazzle be enough out of you.
4: Tuck, tuck. Seriously, friends, Skinflint and I, we do agree 100% on this. Chesterfields are milder.
5: And they leave no unpleasant aftertaste. So always buy our cigarette, Chesterfield.
4: The best cigarette for you to smoke.
6: Chester.

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1: Don't forget to give Crosby for Christmas. I mean a Chesterfield Christmas carton with Bing as Papa Santa Claus.
2: Now, ladies and gentlemen...
3: Say, pardon me just a second, Tallulah. Uh-huh. Say, I think I have it, Margaret. A great idea for a program. Now, the first thing you need, of course, is a singer.
4: I beg your pardon.
3: Oh, I'm sorry. I didn't mean it that way. I mean a popular singer.
4: I beg your pardon.
3: No, I mean an unpopular singer. No, what I really mean is a singer like Mindy Carson. Mindy, will you step over here, please?
2: Mindy, darling, I want you to meet someone. Miss Truman, this is...
5: Just a minute, Tallulah. Let me introduce her. You know, with two singers on the program, you're bound to have trouble. Let me handle this. Mindy, I want you to meet Margaret Truman, Miss Seattle of 1949.
4: How do you do, Mindy? It's a pleasure.
5: Now, don't fight, girls.
6: Oh, hello, Miss Truman. I'm pleased to meet you.
5: Now, Mindy, is that a nice thing to say?
4: Mindy, I have all your records, and I just love them.
5: Oh, relax, Miss Truman. So what if she is a singer?
6: And I've gone to every one of your concerts, Miss Truman. I just love your voice.
5: She's just kidding, Miss Truman. She doesn't mean it.
7: Miss Truman, I've been looking forward to meeting you for a long time.
2: Oh, girls, you both said the same thing together. Make a wish. You must lock your little fingers and make a wish. Come on, girls. That's it.
5: There they go. They got a hammer lock on her.
2: Quiet, Phil. They're making a wish. Why don't you go away?
6: There. I've made mine. Me too.
2: Now, you mustn't tell what the wish is. It won't come true.
4: Mindy, I'd love to hear you sing a song. Would you do that for me?
6: Oh, see, my wish came true. I just made a wish that you'd ask me that. Certainly, I'd love to sing for you. My song is The Touch of Your Lips.
4: That's the song I just wished you'd sing.
5: Well, if nobody's going to pay any attention to me, I'll be going.
2: Good. I wasn't even wishing and my wish came true.
5: Well...

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1: Well, Fred, have you thought of an idea for a program for Miss Truman yet?
2: Yes, Tulu, I have a great idea, and I could try it out on this program, but I'll need an awful lot of actors.
1: Oh, that's easy, darling. I'm sure everyone on the show will be glad to help. Oh, here's Doug Fairbanks. Doug, will you help us out?
3: I'd be glad to.
1: Oh, Doug, darling, I want you to meet someone. Miss Truman, may I present Mr. Douglas Fairbanks, Jr.?
4: How do you do?
3: How do you do, Miss Truman? This is a great pleasure. I've been following your career with great interest.
4: Thank you.
3: Tell me, how does it feel to be the daughter of a great man?
4: How does it feel to be the son of a great man?
1: Very well put, darling. Now we'll get to the rest of the cast. Joan Davis, don't you think it's time you got up off that floor, darling?
5: Well, I'll get up if somebody will give me a hand.
6: All right, folks, how about a big hand for this little girl on the floor?
1: Well, please. We're trying to work out an idea for a program for Miss Margaret Truman.
6: Oh, you got a plot going. I didn't know that. Cute, very cute. I like a plot. It's good. What's the plot?
1: Fred has an idea for a program to star Margaret Truman, and we need everybody's help. Mindy, you'll help out, won't you?
4: Oh, sure. What do I have to do?
1: Well, Fred's going to tell us all about that in just a minute. But first, of course, I'll start the program off by ringing my chimes like this. This is NBC, the National Broadcasting Company.

0: This is the Big Show. And Fred Allen is about to unveil an idea for a program starring Margaret Truman.
1: Well, Ed, programs aren't wearing veils this year. This is rather a barefaced idea. But I think Miss Truman should be presented on a discussion program where she meets many dignitaries and discusses world problems. How does that strike you, Margaret?
2: Well, I don't know.
3: Oh, darling, it'll be just the thing for you. Yes. A hostess on a discussion program. Yeah. And I'll be right here at your side to show you what to do. Well, Fred, how do we begin?
1: Well, it would help a lot to Lou if we could begin with a sponsor.
3: Oh, yes, Margaret, you must have a sponsor. They give you free samples, you know. Try to get an automobile sponsor. I once had an automobile sponsor. I got more transmission belts.
4: And they look well on you, too.
3: Down, girl.
1: Say, I have just such a sponsor in mind, girls. The banking institutions of America. Now, the program, as I see it, will start off with a theme song. Meredith, how about some banking music? Good afternoon, ladies and gentlemen. This is the Margaret Truman Program, brought to you by the banking institutions of America. Friends, visit your friendly neighborhood bank. 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
5: It's rich. It's green.
2: It's tender.
1: It's legal tender. And now we present the star of our show, Miss Margaret Truman.
2: Hello again. This is Margaret Truman.
1: Thank you, Miss Truman. And now back to our sponsor. 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Mr. Phil S. of No Trump, Idaho, has this to say.
6: 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Now I'm first vice president. 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
1: 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Miss Joan D. of New York City says,
8: Girls, I buy all my stamps at the bank. 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Stamps come in 6 delicious flavors, strawberry, cherry, raspberry, orange, lemon, and air mail.
1: 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A Miss T. Bankhead, part-time debutante of Montgomery, Alabama. Bankhead has this to say.
3: I have been using money for now on 20 years. And I found that United States money is the ripest and greenest and richest in the world. I always look for the picture of George Washington on the label. Except when I buy the large economy size with the picture of Abraham Lincoln.
1: Now, ladies and gentlemen, here is the star of our program, Miss Margaret Truman.
2: Hello again. This is Margaret Truman.
1: Thank you, Miss Truman. And now back to the commercial.
2: And for this show, I gave up the Army-Navy game.
3: Now, you wait a minute, Fred. You can't treat Margaret like that.
1: Well, but the commercial's to Lula.
3: Besides, I don't think the banks are a good sponsor.
1: No?
3: If it's going to be a discussion program, she should have an educational sponsor.

0: Well, all right, I'll tell you what. We'll get the Board of Education to sponsor it. Would that be all right with you, Margaret?
1: Well, anything is all right as long as I get to say something besides hello again.
0: Oh, ad-libbing already, hey?
2: Well, now, she's right, Fred, and I think to start her program off, she should sing a song. How about it, Margaret?
1: I'll be glad to.
2: Well, do it now, Robbie. What are you going to sing, darling?
1: I'd like to sing Dr. Frank Black's arrangement of David Popper's Gavotte. Whenever you're ready, Mr. Wilson.

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1: Margaret, darling, that song you sang a moment ago was as delightful and gracious as you are. Bless
2: you. Thank
1: you,
2: Tallulah.
3: Hey, Miss Truman, I didn't know you sang like that. Say, you got a nice set of pipes. Look, I'm playing at the Copacabana now, and I can put in a good word for you.
1: Phil, no.
3: What's the matter with the Copa all of a sudden? It's a good job. Miss Truman, I can get you the same deal I got. I get 50% of all the glazed fruit sold in the place.
2: Glazed fruit?
3: Yeah, I got a smart manager. They wanted to give me 50% of all the money from the liquor sales. Now with my manager, boy, glazed fruits.
4: Pardon me, Mr. Silver, will you yield?
3: Go away, Paige, you're ruining my filibuster.
4: Gentlemen from the Copacabana, you must yield. I am ready to start with Miss Truman's discussion program, sponsored by the Board of Education.
1: Oh, please do, Fred. This will be a great chance for you, Margaret.
2: I don't know if I'll be able to handle a discussion program.
1: Oh, it's easy, darling. I'll show you. You just watch me and do whatever I do. You can do that, can't you, dear?
2: Well, if it was good enough for Betty Davis, it's good enough for me.
1: Isn't she sweet? Go on, Fred, on with the program.
4: Well, after Margaret finishes her song, we have a commercial, something like this. This program is brought to you each week by the Board of Education and by the thousands of wonderful school teachers barely living in your community. Friends, a little knowledge is a dangerous thing. Come to school. Get a little knowledge. 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The schools of America are training grounds for the future.
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2: Good evening, everyone.
1: No, darling. This is an afternoon show.
2: Good afternoon, everyone.
1: No, darling. Not everyone. It's good afternoon, darlings. I'll show you.
2: This is murder, isn't it?
1: Now, listen to this. Here's the way you do it, darling. Welcome to our discussion program. And we have many dignitaries with us this afternoon who wish to discuss their problem on this open forum. You see, darling, it's very easy.
2: Thank you, Tallulah. Good afternoon, darlings.
1: No, darling, you don't have to do that. I've already done it.
2: I should have made a deal for the glazed fruit.
1: Now you should talk to the first dignitary whose problem you're going to discuss.
2: Our first dignitary...
1: No, that's not quite right, darling. I'll show you.
2: I'm from Missouri, but you don't have to show me that much.
1: Isn't she sweet? You see, darling, you must tell the people that this is an open forum discussion and anyone can say whatever he wants.
2: Yes, anyone but me.
1: Oh, darling, that's a very funny joke.
7: Well, I think... Pardon me, but I really think Miss Truman is right. You ought to start the program off with a good joke.
1: No, Joan, this is a program in which we discuss problems.
7: Well, I got a problem with this joke. You see, I've been telling this joke for a long time, and everybody's been taking it from me and telling it in different ways. And I want to know how I can stop them.
1: Well, now, that's a legitimate problem. Tell your joke, Joan.
7: Well, it's the story of a man who went into a grocery store and said, "How much are your tomatoes?" And he said, 30 cents a pound. And the man said, "The grocer across the street only charges 20 cents a pound." And the grocer said, "Well, why don't you go across the street and buy them for 20 cents? And the man said, "They're all out of tomatoes across the street." And the grocer said, "If I was out of tomatoes, I'd only charge 20 cents also." Boy, have I got a problem, huh? Well, thanks. You've been a swell bunch of seats.
1: If that's your problem, darling, you have no problem. Anybody who takes that joke deserves it.
4: Well, hi-ho, it's time for another commercial. Friends, send your children to the schools of America. Remember, there is an American flag over every schoolhouse.
3: No other country can make that statement.
4: And remember, in American schools, the janitors, the groundkeepers, and the plumbers all agree that they are the highest paid in the world.
8: No school teacher can make that statement.
4: Parents, does your child say, "I ain't got"? Well, get her some. Back to our program and Miss Truman.
1: Oh, thank you, darling. And now...
2: Excuse me, Tallulah. I think he said Miss Truman.
1: Oh, yes, so he did, didn't he? Well, all you have to say, darling, is that our next guest is Mr. Douglas Fairbanks, Jr., ambassador from Bosnia, who has come to America with a special problem concerning his country. Hello, Mr. Fairbanks. You are the ambassador from Bosnia?
9: Well, not exactly. You see, when Bosnia is divided into two parts, Upper Bosnia and Lower Bosnia. I am from Lower Bosnia.
1: And where exactly is Lower Bosnia?
9: Just underneath Upper Bosnia.
1: That's a neat arrangement. And what is your mission here, Ambassador?
9: Well, you see, we are an impoverished country. We need money, but we have a problem. We are too small for the Marshall Plan and too large for the Morris Plan.
1: Well, how do you expect to get money here?
9: I had hoped to get on one of your quiz programs.
1: Oh, I see. And what do you need the money for?
9: Well, we need money to modernize our army so that we can live in peace.
1: How large an army do you have?
9: Well, let me see. There is Gustav, Johann, Meyer. No. Meyer, he is our navy.
1: Don't you have any source of income in Bosnia?
9: Well, we do a fairly large import-export business. Last year, my country imported from the United States alone 4 ashtrays, 2 three-way lamps, or was it 3 two-way lamps? And 4 electric blankets. But we had to return the electric blankets.
1: No, why was that?
9: Wrong current.
1: Oh, I see.
9: No, DC.
8: Now, wait a minute, Doug. That was my joke.
9: I'm sorry. That joke was one of our imports.
1: And what do you export, sir?
9: Only one thing. Plebos.
1: Plebos?
9: And even with plebos, we are having trouble. You see, in Lower Bosnia, we charge 30 cents a pound for plebos. In Upper Bosnia, charges only 20 cents a pound.
1: Well, how can Upper Bosnia afford to undersell you?
9: Because they are out of plebos.
1: Yes, and if you were out of them, you would charge 20 cents, too.
9: That is correct.
1: Tell me, Ambassador, just exactly what are plebos?
9: Cucumbers.
7: Well, good. For a minute, I thought he was going to tell my tomato joke.
1: Well, that was a very, very interesting problem, Mr. Fairbanks. Now, Margaret, you should thank Mr. Fairbanks.
2: You mean you're actually going to let me say something?
1: Well, certainly, darling. It's your program. Just say thanks.
2: All right. Mr. Fairbanks, I want to thank you for coming on our program. And your problem has touched me deeply. And I want to assure you that we will give it the utmost consideration. And please take with you our hopes for a successful solution to your country's problem. Thank you for coming over. Thanks very much. Thanks a million.
1: What a ham. All right, who's the next guest on our open discussion program. How about you, Phil Silver?
3: Well, as long as everybody else is beefing, I got something I like to say, but I don't suppose anybody would be interested.
1: I suppose not, darling. Who's next?
3: Wait a minute. That's my trouble. Everybody takes me literally. Like a few years ago when I decided to go into pictures, I told my agent to get me a contract with Fox. So he got me a contract with Fox.
1: 20th Century Fox?
3: No, I.J. Fox. I should have known when the guy came over with the contract. He was a short, stocky man with gray Persian hair.
1: And a cold nose.
3: Cold nose. Funny. Well, you may or you may not have seen me in pictures, which is of no consequence, because I always play the same part. My name is always Blinky, and I'm always a friend of the hero. I love the hero in the picture. His problems become my problems. I'm usually in musical pictures. Technicolor musical pictures. Everybody's happy in the picture. That is everybody but me. Because always in the beginning of the picture, the heroine, usually played by Betty Grable, has a fight with the hero, usually played by John Payne. And he walks out on her, leaving me alone with Grable. Which is not exactly a bad situation, alone with Grable. You see, I come from a neighborhood in Brooklyn. I know what to do in a situation like this. Well, do I get a chance to show Grable I'm able? Do I get a chance to show Betty I'm ready? No. I gotta go looking for him. And where do the heroes go when they're carrying the torch in these pictures? Always the same place. The Barbary Coast. Once I'd like to see a guy go to Lindy's. I could have a sandwich while I'm looking for him. Well, what's the use of talking about it? Let me show you a scene from this type picture, usually called Hello, Something Hello. Well, when I finally find the hero, he's at the bar, and I walk up to him and I say, John, I've been looking all over for you. You remember me, Blinky? John, I got the stuff in the car. That's my opening line in every picture. I got the stuff in the car. What stuff, I've never been able to find out. But if he wants it, I got it. John, I say, John, come back to that girl, Betty. She loves you. She misses you. Why, she hasn't slept a wink since you left. How could she? You took the mattress, John. What are you hitting, John? One lousy joke you hit, Blinky? Go on back to that girl. Yes, I love her, too. After all, finders keepers, losers reapers. This later becomes the hit song of the picture, which they don't let me sing. No, John, no. Don't say goodbye. Just go. It'll be easier this way. I'll take care of the check. Well, I take care of so many of the hero's checks, by the end of the picture, he saves enough money to marry Betty, and they go away on their honeymoon. And now, from the first time in the picture, he doesn't need me. Then there's another type picture. It's called the college musical. For this, they usually use people under contract. It's cheaper that way. Easier on the budget. And that's why you see Walter Pidgeon as a freshman, Marjorie Maine as a co-ed, and I'm still Blinky, friend of the hero. Let me show you a scene from Hello, College Days, Hello. Give him the axe, give him the axe, rickety, rickety, rickety, rex. Yay, team! I'm too old for this. Hello, boys and girls. Where's my old friend John, who is the star quarterback of the team? What? He's been thrown off the team for giving away the signals to the rival coach. Oh, mercy. Where is he? Locked himself in his room. Well, I better go and get him. John, open the door, John. It's me, Blinky. John, we only got 3 minutes for the... I got the stuff in the car. Come on, John. Betty knows you're not guilty. She told everybody she saw you in the chemistry class when you were mixing the Bunsen burner with the X24 formula, which came out blue. And then Zelda was there. Zelda came with Rodney, the dean's son, and they saw you, and they came out, and Zelda said, did you see John? And Betty says, yes, I saw him, Zelda. And Zelda says, but I saw him. You like this plot? John, open the door. John, remember the old college spirit. Give him the axe, give him the axe. Riggity, riggity, riggity, rex. Yay, team. You got to be a football hero to get your young with the beard. Come on, Johnny, open the door. I got the stuff in the car, John. Open the door, John. Why don't he answer me? Oh, I forgot. In this picture, the hero is Dan Daly. No wonder he'd answer me. Dan, you've got to be a fighter. Singing along with a beautiful girl. Yay, team. And then there's another type picture. An epic. For this picture, they send 500 technicians to Darkest Africa.
10: They hire big writers, big actors. Everything's on a high plane. Lots of changes. But I'm still Blinky. Let me show you a scene from Hello, King Solomon's Mines, Hello. Lost. Lost in the jungle. The intense heat. Marooned.
11: Come along here. On the double. Here, you native boys. Quickly. Punjab. Come here, boy. Have you seen a tall man? I've been looking around for 19 months. My goodness, there he is. My friend John. John, at last I found you. You remember me, Colonel Blinky. Come on, John. They know you didn't do the crime because Zelda told the police. Zelda is the producer's wife. She likes her name mentioned in everything. Come on, John. Don't be a fool. I came here to rescue you. No, go back, John. Go. Listen, I got this stuff in a safari, John. Go on, John. Go back to Betty, who loves you. No.
10: Don't say goodbye, John. It'll be easier this way. Just go. Go, John. What have I got to look forward to? What's to become of me?

0: And now Bob Hope would like to put a word in. Go ahead, Bob, darling.
1: This is Bob Hope. Can we steal a second?
2: Say, Bob, did you notice there's a new Chesterfield poster of you around town?
1: Yeah, I saw one in a drugstore the other day. I'm dressed up as Santa Claus.
2: Yeah, and you're holding a carton of Chesterfields with a picture of Bing-you-know-who dressed up as Santa Claus. And you're saying, for Christmas gifts, here's the answer.
1: Yep, Crosby for Christmas.
2: Bob, seriously, why did they make Crosby Papa Santa Claus in the Christmas carton instead of you?
1: Well, hi, by tradition, Santa Claus is an old man.
2: Yes.
1: Always carrying a sack full.
2: Well, in all fairness to Bing, Bob, I must say it's a very attractive gift.
1: And it's packed with 200 of those always milder Chesterfields, which make as fine a gift as anyone could give or anyone could get. And, folks, if you want to prove that just for yourself, make that Chesterfield mildness test. Open them, smell them, compare them, and smoke them.
3: Chesterfield, Chesterfield, always wins first place. That milder, mild tobacco never leaves an aftertaste.
1: So open a pack, give them a smell.
3: Then you'll smoke them.
1: See you Tuesday night, folks, for Chesterfield.
0: Well, now that Bob Hope has solved our Christmas problem, who's left? Oh, Mindy Carson, we haven't heard from you. What is your problem, darling?
4: Oh, I have no problem.
0: You what?
4: Yes, I'm quite happy. My husband's getting me a mink coat for Christmas. My RCA Victor records are selling well. And last week I lost 2 pounds. So you see, I have no problem. I'm very happy, quite contented.
0: How dare you be happy?
5: Oh, Miss Bankhead, I have a problem. I'd like to enter into this discussion program.
0: Yes, Meredith?
5: Well, I wrote a special arrangement for a Boeing quartet.
0: Uh-huh. A what?
5: A Boeing quartet. And I thought that maybe you and Miss Truman and Joan and Mindy would do it for me.
0: Can you Boeing, Joan?
6: Well, if I bend over once more, I think I will Boeing.
5: Well, now we need a male soloist. How about you, Fred?
7: Well, I'm the right gender, Meredith.
5: Splendid. You see, I've always wanted to have a glee club just like Fred Waring. You know, with a Boeing quartet. Could we try it with Down by the Old Mill Stream?
0: All right, Meredith Wilson, the orchestra and chorus, the Boeing quartet. And our guest vocalist, Mr. Fred Allen. Darlings, I hope you get a big Boeing out of this.

0: 16.
1: You were 16.
2: You were 16.
3: You were 16.
4: How old was the girl?
0: 16. My village queen.
5: 1, 2, 3, 4, 5, 6, 7, 8, 9, and 10. Jack

0: Meredith, darling, that was wonderful, wonderful fun for all of us. Didn't you enjoy it, Margaret?
1: Oh, yes, let's do it again.
0: Oh, excuse me, darling, this is the telephone. Hello? Yes? What? No. No, I'm terribly sorry. Well, it's very kind of you to offer, but we don't need a piano player.
2: Tallulah, you mean?
0: Yes, Hoagy Carmichael, my dear.
2: Oh, Hoagy.
0: Offer to play the piano for us. Well, Margaret, we're nearing the close of our show. Is there someone special you'd like to say goodnight to? Of course, I'm trying to be delicate about it. I could give you a slight hint. Would you like to say goodnight to Washington?
1: Oh, sure. Goodnight, George.
0: Well, I asked for it. Well, this is about it, folks, and try to be with us again next week, won't you, darlings? Our guests will be Jimmy Durante, Clifton Webb, Imogene Coker, Mindy Carson, Eddie Arnold, and others. Until then, may the good Lord bless and keep you, whether near or far away.
3: May you
0: Mindy.
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1: Joan?
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3: The Adventures of Ozzie and Harriet, transcribed and starring the entire Nelson family, Ozzie, Harriet, David, and Ricky.

0: One of the basic differences between Ozzie Nelson and his next-door neighbor, Mr. Thornberry, is their taste in clothes. While Ozzie tends toward the conservative, Mr. Thornberry goes for more sporty-looking outfits. At this time of year, it's especially noticeable in the wool shirts they wear. Ozzie has solid grays, blues, and tans, while Thorny has orange stripes, purple checks, green circles, and several plaids that were made in Scotland and immediately deported. Ordinarily, Ozzie twits Thorny about his atrocious taste, but this morning things are different.
1: Hey, now, that's a good-looking shirt you're wearing, Thorny.
2: Oh, thanks, Oz. You like it?
1: Yeah. For the first time in months, you don't look like a bad test pattern on a color television set.
2: Well, frankly, Oz, I feel it's a little conservative.
1: Conservative? Fire engine red with black stripes?
2: Well, it's all right to wear to a wedding, but if I'd picked it out myself, I'd have gotten something with a little color in it.
1: Oh, you mean it was a gift?
2: I found it in my shirt drawer the other day. Catherine must have sneaked it in there.
1: She's got better taste than you. Some of those nightmares you come up with, orange stripes, purple dots, lavender checks.
2: Well, I've got other shirts besides that one.
1: If I gave Harriet her head, that's what she'd pick out for me.
2: Well, she's probably just trying to jazz you up. You're usually pretty drab looking, you know.
1: Hey, look, Thorny, I don't have to dress like a peacock to attract attention to myself like you do.
2: Well, at least I'm honest about it. I come right out in the open. You're the sneaky type.
1: Just what do you mean by that?
2: Oh, I've seen you in the locker room wearing those three shorts with the funny sayings on them.
1: Harriet gave me those as a gag. They're in my bottom drawer with some of the wild shirts she's given me for Christmas that I refuse to wear.
2: Why don't you wear them?
1: Well, they're too loud. If I wore one of them, she'd get me more. See, this way, with a little passive resistance, I've been able to break her of the habit.
2: You know, you're a thoughtless cad. At least when Catherine gives me a dull shirt like this, I wear it a few times out of common courtesy. Just so she doesn't get an inferiority complex.
1: If that's an example of Catherine's taste, you ought to let her pick out all your shirts.
2: Look, Oz, as far as I'm concerned, there's only one thing my wife has good taste in picking out. That's men.
1: Well, what about Harriet?
2: I've never seen any of the shirts she's picked out.
3: Dear, the dry cleaner's coming by. If you've got any of those wool shirts to send out, you better get them ready.
1: Oh, all I've got is a blue one and a gray one. He's got most of my others.
4: Did you see that new shirt Mr. Thornberry's wearing?
1: Yeah, it's a beauty, isn't it?
3: What kind is it?
5: Crazy red with frantic black stripes.
4: Why don't you wear more shirts like that, Pa?
1: What's wrong with the ones I wear?
5: They've got no personality.
1: Well, I happen to prefer solid colors like gray or dark green.
5: You always look like either a battleship or a mailbox.
1: I'll tell you this much, I'd rather wear them than those loud things Thorny wears.
4: Well, the one he's wearing today isn't so loud.
1: Well, Mrs. Thornberry bought that one for him. For a wife, she shows very good taste.
3: All right, I'll rise to the bait. What's wrong with the shirts I've given you?
1: Well...
5: Careful what you say, Pop. We don't want a family crisis here.
1: Well, Harriet, the material is very nice.
5: So far, so good.
1: Ricky.
3: I just don't understand what you're complaining about. The other day, I looked over those shirts I bought you, and they're not so bad.
1: I know, and as I say, the material is very nice. They're just a little too loud.
3: Well, it's a shame to let them gather dust in the bottom drawer.
1: Well, maybe you could exchange them.
3: All right.
1: See, there's nothing really wrong with them.
3: Well, if I bought you a shirt like Thorny's, would you wear it?
1: Well, certainly, but you never do. See, that's why I prefer to buy all my own shirts.
3: Come in.
6: Here's Mr. Nelson's shirts, Mrs. Nelson.
3: Oh, thank you.
6: Anything to go out?
3: Oh, just a couple more wool shirts. They're upstairs. I'll get them.
6: Well, I've got to pick up some cleaning at Mr. Thornberry's. I'll be right back.
3: I'll put these up in the bedroom.
1: No. Wait a minute, Harriet. Let me take the paper off these, and I'll show you what I mean. See, now here's a gray with just a little fleck of blue in it.
3: Isn't that pretty daring?
1: No, it's just a fleck. Now here's a plain brown one. Now don't you like that?
3: Well, what's unusual about it?
1: Well, it's plain and it's brown.
3: That's pretty unusual for a plain brown shirt.
1: Well, it's plain as brown, yes, but it's also conservative.
4: Wow, what's this?
5: Blue and yellow dots on a gray and green background.
3: Oh. Is this an example of your taste?
1: No, wait. Well, I never bought a shirt like this. Say, how many shirts did you send to the cleaners?
3: Five.
4: There's one, two, three, four, five here, Pop.
5: Listen to him count. High school sure has done a lot for that boy.
4: Quiet, Shorty.
3: Dear, I sent out five shirts and five shirts came back.
1: Oh, I know, but they must have made a mistake because this shirt isn't mine.
3: Come in.
6: Have you got those shirts, Mrs. Nelson?
1: You made a mistake in your delivery. This isn't my shirt.
6: Oh. Oh, I'm sorry. I must have gotten it mixed up. Here, I'll take it back.
1: Just a minute. What about my shirt?
6: Well, don't worry about it. When it shows up, I'll bring it back. Now, I'll just take the one...
1: No, just a second. Suppose I hold this shirt until you bring back mine.
5: Smart move, Pop.
1: Thank you, son.
6: But, Mr. Nelson, why do you want to keep a shirt that doesn't belong to you?
1: Because I've had similar experiences in the past. Once the wrong suit was returned to me, and I gave it back, and I never got mine back, and that was the last I ever heard of it.
3: It wasn't the last we ever heard of it.
6: Well, Mr. Nelson, there's nothing to worry about. We have insurance for this.
1: Well, yeah, I've had dealings with the insurance people, too. If you don't find my shirt, a man will come around, ask me when I bought the shirt, and then deduct an amount for the time I've worn it. Naturally, I wouldn't be happy with that kind of a settlement.
6: Mr. Nelson, I'll see that you get a new shirt.
4: Hey, I've got some clunkers you can lose for me.
1: No. That's not the idea, Dave. I just want to make sure I get my own shirt back.
6: Oh, yes, but what about the man whose shirt you've got? Don't you think he wants his back?
1: Only if he's out of his mind. However, he'll have to be inconvenienced until you return mine, and that's the way it's going to be.
6: All right, Mr. Nelson. You're a hard man to do business with.
5: This is nothing. You ought to try and get a raise in your allowance from him.

0: Come in, Thorny.
1: Hi, Oz. Hey, I was talking to the dry cleaner, and he says he thinks you have one of my shirts.
0: Oh? What makes you think it's yours?
1: Because I'm missing a shirt.
0: Well, so am I.
1: Well, that's too bad, Oz. Can I have mine?
0: Well, not so fast, old boy. We haven't established that it's yours.
1: Look, I'm missing a shirt. It's mine.
0: Well, you say it's yours. Now, suppose I go along with that, and then somebody else shows up and says it's his. Then what do?
1: You try to get it back from me.
0: No, thanks, Mr. Thornberry.
1: But it's my shirt. You want me to describe it? It has blue and yellow dots on a gray and green background. Is that right?
0: Let me look. That's right.
1: Okay. Now, can I have the shirt?
0: No.
1: Well, why not?
0: Because I'm not satisfied that it's yours.
1: But I just described it to you. How would I know what it looked like if it wasn't mine?
0: The cleaner could have told you.
1: Oz, with your suspicious mind, you ought to get a job with a big corporation checking expense accounts. Now, as one gentleman to another, can I please have the shirt?
0: No, you cannot.
1: But I'm telling you it's mine.
0: Thorny, my argument is with the cleaner. It has nothing to do with you. When he returns my shirt to me, I'll return your shirt to him, and he'll return your shirt to you.
1: Why don't we just eliminate the middleman? Give me my shirt.
0: Will you replace my shirt?
1: Well, why should I?
0: Because I don't intend to be out of shirt.
1: Neither do I. Now, are you going to give me the shirt or take the consequences?
0: Are you threatening me?
1: Yes, I am.
0: Would you care to step outside?
1: Okay.
0: Harriet, if Thorny comes looking for me, don't let him in.

0: Ozzie Nelson, who has a passion for conservative wool shirts, sent five of them to the cleaners. Five were returned, among them a wild-looking stray which Thorny claims is his. Ozzie has refused to return it to him until the cleaner returns Ozzie's own shirt. A state of war exists between Ozzie and Thorny. We take you now to General Nelson's headquarters.
1: Hi, Pop.
2: Hi, Pop.
3: Hello, boys. Do you mind locking the front door, please?
4: Gee, do you think Mr. Thornbury will break in to get his shirt back?
3: Well, I don't know, Dave, but I'm not taking any chances. I've been at odds with Thorny before.
4: You don't have to worry about the enemy without. It's the enemy within.
3: And what do you mean by that?
4: Mr. Thornbury tried to bribe Ricky here to swipe the shirt for him.
1: Yeah, Pop. He offered me a quarter.
3: Well, I'm glad you didn't take it.
1: Heck no. A job like that's worth 50 cents.
3: Well, even if he were to get in, he'd never find the shirt. I got it hidden in a pretty good place.
1: Where?
4: Don't tell him, Pop. You know how weak the little money lover is.
1: I think I'd sell out my own family? I like this little old group, in spite of you.
4: What are you going to do, Pop?
3: I want to stand up for my rights. I'm sorry that Thorny can't see my point of view.
5: Well, could you see his point of view if the situation were reversed?
3: Oh, Harry, well, certainly. If he had something of mine and he wanted to hold it to make sure he'd get back something of his, I'd understand it perfectly.
5: Fine, because he just swiped your cashmere sweater.
3: David, call the police.
5: Now, wait a minute. You said you'd understand it. Maybe I didn't say it clearly enough. He swiped your cashmere sweater.
3: Yeah, I understood that very clearly.
5: So now he's got something of yours that he's holding on to until you give him back something of his. Comes out even.
3: It does not. I'm out of shirt and a sweater.
1: Now, if you lose your pants, you're in real trouble.
3: Harriet, how did he get the sweater?
5: I hung it in the backyard to air it out.
3: Well, he's put his foot in it this time. He crossed over my property line and took the sweater. That's trespassing and petty larceny.
5: No, dear. He reached over the fence with a fishing rod and kind of jiggled it over.
1: What's the penalty for jiggling, Pop?
3: Harriet, if you saw him doing this, why didn't you stop him?
5: I was overwhelmed at the time.
3: By what he was doing?
5: No, trying to figure out how Thorny's shirt got into our freezer.
3: Oh, well, I put it there to hide it. And it'll be a pretty cold day before I give it back to him, too.
5: It'll be a pretty cold shirt, too.
3: Well, I'm going over there and demand that he return it.
5: I'll hold your coat, dear.
3: Harriet, I don't intend to resort to physical violence.
5: I know. I just wanted to hold your coat so he doesn't get that, too.

0: Oh, hello, Oz. What brings you here?
1: You know darn well what brings me here.
0: You came to return my shirt.
1: I've come to get my cashmere sweater back.
2: Pretty rat, get it back, get it back.
1: Harry, I don't need any cheering section. Will you close the door, please, Thorny?
0: Sure. Now, you mentioned something about a sweater, Oz?
1: Yes, I did. You jiggled my cashmere sweater across the fence.
0: Now, be careful, Oz. Nobody's going to come in here and accuse me of jiggling. Besides, what makes you think it's your sweater? Suppose I go along with that and somebody shows up and says it's his. Then what do I do?
1: It's my sweater. Do you want me to describe it to you?
0: Please.
1: It's light gray with a tiny yellow design in it. Is that right?
0: Yep.
1: Now, may I please have my sweater?
0: No.
1: And why not?
0: Harriet may have described it to you. Besides, I'm holding it for ransom till I get my shirt back.
1: I told you, Thorny, that when I get my shirt back, I'll give your shirt to the cleaner, and he'll give your shirt back to you. Isn't that fair?
0: Oh, yes, yes. And when you give the cleaner my shirt back, and he gives it to me, I'll give him your cashmere sweater to dry clean, and then he can give it back to you. With the bill, of course.
1: The sweater doesn't need dry cleaning.
0: It will after I wear it.
1: You wear my sweater and I'll wear your shirt.
0: That seems fair.
1: It is not fair. That sweater's worth 8 times what that ridiculous shirt of yours is worth.
0: Then why don't you give it back to me and I'll give you the sweater?
1: Because my quarrel is not with you, it's with the cleaner.
0: Then what are you yelling at me for?
1: Because you've stolen my sweater.
0: And you've stolen my shirt. And you're not going to get away with it.
1: Are you threatening me?
0: Yes. Would you care to step outside?
1: Oh, no, you don't. I'm not falling for my own trick.
0: Okay, I'll go out first.
1: Catherine, can I use your telephone? Harriet.
3: Ah! What are you wearing?
1: Thorny shirt.
3: Well, looks good on you.
1: Why did you scream?
3: Well, I didn't recognize you. You usually look like either a battleship or a mailbox.
1: Yes, a battleship or a mailbox. Yes, I've said that before. It's the kind of a shirt that you would buy me, but it's not the kind of a shirt that I like. I'm only wearing it because Thorny is wearing my sweater.
3: Oh, take my word for it, dear. You look real jazzy.
1: I'm not the jazzy type. What did you just say?
3: Nothing.
1: Now, Harriet, you said something under your breath. You mumbled something.
3: No, dear, it was just a sigh.
0: Good morning, Oz.
1: Hello, Thorny.
0: Kind of brisk today.
1: Yes, it is.
0: Of course, I don't notice it wearing this nice, warm cashmere sweater.
1: This shirt keeps me pretty warm, too.
0: Oh, that's good, Oz. See you later.
1: And where are you going?
0: To clean out my incinerator.
1: You're not going to clean out your incinerator in my sweater.
0: Would you like to do it?
1: Of course not.
0: Then I guess I'll have to do it.
1: Take that sweater off.
0: I will not. Now, excuse me, Oz. I have to get busy.
1: No. I have something to do myself.
0: What?
1: I'm going to crawl under my car and drain the oil out of my crankcase.
0: You'll ruin my shirt.
1: No more than you'll ruin my sweater cleaning out the incinerator.
0: Oz... How about a nice, clean game of checkers?
1: You're on.

0: Secret Agent 802 reporting.
1: Oh, Rick.
0: Sir, I wish to report that Mr. Thornberry has not gone near his incinerator.
1: Good. Any word from David?
0: No, he's staked out so he can keep an eye on Mr. Thornberry's furnace.
2: Ozzy, don't you think you're acting a little childish about all this?
1: Not at all. It's a very expensive cashmere sweater.
0: Hey, I just saw a face at the window.
1: Where? Who was it?
0: Will Thornberry.
1: How do you like that? Paying his kid to spy on me.
2: Well, what are David and Ricky doing?
1: It's not the same thing.
0: Heck no. We're not getting paid. I wonder how much Will's getting.
2: Ozzy, you're just upsetting yourself. Hello? Oh, yes. Well, that's good news. Yes, we'll be home. Thank you. That was the cleaner, dear. He's located your shirt, and he'll be over here this afternoon.
1: Oh, good.
2: Now, why don't you take that shirt off and take it over to the Thorny and get your sweater back, and then everything will be settled.
1: Well, of course not. When the cleaner returns my shirt to me, I'll return Thorny's shirt to the cleaner, and the cleaner will return it to Thorny. Then Thorny will return my sweater to him, and he'll return my sweater to me. Harriet? Harriet?

0: Barney.
1: Right here, Oz.
0: Brought your shirt over.
1: I've got your sweater.
0: Thank you. May I have it, please?
1: Just a second. When you give me my shirt, I'll give you your sweater.
0: No, no, no. You give me my sweater, and I'll give you your shirt. Don't you trust me, Thorne?
1: With my life.
0: Well?
1: But not with my shirt.
0: All right, look. I'll put the shirt down. You put the sweater down. Then...
1: Oh, no, you don't. You'll snatch them both up and run and hide behind Harry.
0: Here. You put one hand on your shirt, and I'll put one hand on my sweater. Then, at the count of three, we'll let go, okay?
1: Okay.
0: One. Two.
1: All I got was the sleeve. You didn't let go in time.
0: Well, it's your own fault. You didn't wait for three.
1: My shirt is ruined.
0: Oh, it's just a little tear. Look at my sweater. Pipe ashes all down the front.
1: There's a button missing from my shirt.
0: How come your name is sewed in my sweater?
1: What's this quarter doing in the pocket of my shirt?
0: That's mine. Give it back to me. I'll take this up with you later, Thornberry.
1: Fine. You'll find me at my attorney's.
2: Your shirt's back, dear.
0: Oh, thanks. Where is it?
2: Right in this box.
0: Well, it's about time. That Thorny is such a child. All this fuss over... Now, just a minute. This isn't my shirt. This is Thorny's.
3: What?
0: It's that fire engine red one with the black stripes. Where's the cleaner?
3: Just a second, dear. This is your shirt.
0: No, it's not.
3: It's one of those shirts I bought for you that you hid away in the bottom drawer.
0: Well, I would have recognized it if it was.
3: Not with all the dust on it. That's why I stuck it in with the others to be sent out to be dry cleaned. This is the one you raved about when Thorny wore it, isn't it?
0: Well...
3: The one you said showed what good taste Catherine had in picking out shirts?
0: Well, yes, but I thought...
3: The grass always looks greener on the other fellow's back, huh?
0: Well, maybe we've been a little too hasty. You know, at Christmas time, with all those colored lights shining on them, things sometimes look a little different. But I want to be fair. I'll take another look at them.
3: Too late now.
0: What do you mean?
1: Hey, Oz! Look what Santa Claus just brought me!
0: Thorny, that's my shirt! Harriet!
3: You told me to exchange them.
0: You gave all those beautiful shirts to Thorny?
3: Well, we made a fair exchange. I gave him the shirts.
0: And what did he give you?
3: His promise to try and get the itching powder out of your cashmere sweater.

0: Gorney?
1: I just left, Oz.
0: Gorney, come out of the garage.
2: Oh, hi, Oz. Hey, you're wearing that red shirt with the frantic stripes.
0: Yeah.
2: Looks good on you.
0: Oh, that's exactly what I decided. I thought it over, and I think I can stand a little color.
2: Yeah, you are kind of pale.
0: No, I mean in my shirts. So if you don't mind, I'll just take those shirts back that Harry gave you.
2: I'll tell him when I see him.
0: Those shirts are mine.
2: You had your chance, and you left them in your drawer. Are you going to be a sorehead about this?
0: Those are my shirts.
2: Oz, Harriet gave them to me in good faith, and I intend to wear them in good faith.
0: All right, Thorny, you've had your fun. Would you please go get them and give them back to me?
2: Sure.
0: Thanks.
2: After I've worn them a couple of years.
0: If you're not going to wear them, they're mine.
2: Oz, must I remind you that possession is 9/10 of the law?
0: Oh, stop showing off. I can do fractions, too.
2: Might as well save your breath, Oz. You're not going to get your shirts back.
0: Okay, then I'll consider it a fair exchange.
2: What's fair about it? I've got your shirts and you've got nothing. And you can take that any way you want.
0: Oh, yeah? Well, I think you've overlooked something, my friend. Do you like the way these slacks look with this shirt?
2: Yeah, they look... Hey, those are my slacks. They were airing out on the line.
0: Yes, they were. But I can jiggle as well as the next guy. Now, if I can have my shirts back, you can have your slacks.
2: I've got them out in the garage. Catherine wouldn't let me wear them, so I figured I'd polish the car with them.
0: With my shirts? Give them back to me. Come on, get them.
2: Okay, Oz, just a second.
0: Be careful of them.
2: Here they are, Oz.
0: No, thanks.
2: Not so fast. My slacks, please.
0: Give me my shirts, and when I get in the house and take the slacks off, I'll bring them over to you.
2: No, sir. No slacks, no shirts.
0: Let me run in the house and bring them back out, will you?
2: Go ahead if you want to, but by then I may have changed my mind. Those slacks are pretty thin in the seat. If you change right now or not at all. Yeah, the more I think of it, I don't think I want those.
0: Oh, okay. Tight anyway.

0: though.
1: Oh, okay. Tight anyway. Yeah, there. Now can I have the shirts, please?
0: In a moment. Hold still, Oz.
1: What for?
0: I just want to read the funny sayings on your shorts.

0: What has a hazelnut in every bite?
1: Sorry.
0: And thick milk chocolate for your delight.
1: Sorry.
0: Nougat and caramel, golden light.
1: Sorry.
0: And don't forget the hazelnut in every bite. And again. What has a hazelnut in every bite?
1: Sorry.
0: Thick milk chocolate for your delight.
1: Sorry.
0: Nougat and caramel, golden light. And don't forget the hazelnut in every bite.
1: Sorry.
0: A hazelnut in every bite.
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0: to West 73rd Street on that murderous subway. But that is comparative ecstasy to what greets me when I open the door to our apartment and see my beloved roommate, Irma Peterson, standing in the room with a bottle of whiskey in her hand, pouring it on the geraniums. So I say, Irma, why would you pour whiskey on the geraniums? And Irma said,
1: Jane, the florist said flowers live longer if they're potted.
0: Normally, a remark like that from Irma is enough to make someone not only go off the wagon, but throw themselves under it. But that's Irma for you, and I love her.
1: Jane, you seem worried. What's the matter?
0: Oh, everything's been so hectic down at the office with Richard away.
1: Where'd he go, Jane?
0: Oh, well, honey, he's gone to Nebraska on business.
1: Oh. Jane, what shall we have for dinner tonight? A big juicy steak or a can of sardines? What do you think, Jane? Jane, you're not listening to me.
0: Huh? Oh, I'm sorry, honey. I guess my mind was in Nebraska.
1: Well, at least you know where it is. My boss says I've lost mine. Jane, why did Richard go to Nebraska?
0: Well, honey, he's an investment broker, and with the market the way it is, he wants to get some first-hand information on the availability of farm machinery, you know. You see, Nebraska is the center of the wheat belt, the wheat fields, and the grain elevators.
1: Oh, they keep the grain in elevators? No wonder the market keeps going up and down.
0: No, sweetie, it's not that kind of an elevator. Irma, you ought to know about grain. You were born on a farm in Minnesota.
1: Well, ours was a dairy farm. We just had cows. Jerseys and Holsteins and Guernseys. I remember I always wanted my father to buy a Swiss cow because I loved that cheese with the holes in it.
0: Yeah, honey. You probably wanted to keep a cow in a small bungalow so you could have cottage cheese. Hello? Long distance? Yes. Yes, operator. This is Jane Stacy. What? Nebraska calling? Thank you. Irma, it's Richard. He's calling me from Nebraska.
1: Nebraska? Oh, gee, what a wonderful state. The home of the Idaho potato.
0: Irma, please. Hello, Richard. Oh, yes. It's nice to hear your voice, too. What? Howard Teichman. Yeah, of course I know him. He's one of your best clients. He's on his yacht, anchored in Long Island Sound, and you can't reach him. Well, what do you want me to do? Will you please get off the line? No, not you, Richard. No, it's the other party on my line. They're always cutting in. We have a party line. Yeah. Now, what were you saying? What? Oh, lady, please. I'm talking long distance. I can't help it if your teeth fell down the drain. I was on the phone first. Just a second, Richard. I better write it down. Irma, get a pencil. Take this down, huh?
1: All right, Jane.
0: Go ahead, Richard. Go ahead. What's that? You'll call me back at 7 o'clock tonight to tell me whether Mr. Teichman is to buy or sell farm machinery. Yeah? Oh, yes, I know how important it is, Richard. Well, don't worry, dear. I'll get to him on his yacht if I have to swim out to him and back. Oh, I sure do. I certainly miss you. No, not you, lady. Oh, Richard, I'd better hang up. This party line's just driving me crazy. I'll be waiting for your call at 7. Bye. Oh, honestly, these party lines. I might as well try to carry on a conversation in Madison Square Garden. It's really beyond endurance. Irma, we've got to get a private line.
1: Well, Al says it's very hard to get a new phone today. He says they won't give you one unless you're a bookie.
0: Al is ridiculous. There must be some way we can get a private line. Come in.
2: It's only me, Professor Kropotkin.
3: Hello, Janie and Irma, my two little rabbits. One a little Easter bunny, the other a little Bugs Bunny.
0: Why, Professor?
3: Excuse me, a little joke I thought up for the coming holidays. Girls, do you mind if I use your telephone?
0: Not at all.
3: I would use the payphone downstairs, but Al has put so many slugs in it that I'm afraid when I lift up the receiver, a voice will say, "This is your FBI."
0: Well, you're welcome. welcome to use ours, Professor, but we have a party line, so there's always somebody cutting in.
3: Well, I'll take a chance. I'm calling my old friend, Eli.
1: Well, Professor, why don't you ask Miss O'Reilly to put a phone in your room?
3: In my room, it's impossible. No wall in the entire room is strong enough to hang the box on. Hello, Eli. This is Kropotkin. Yes, your old friend from the Milwaukee Symphony. You're glad to hear from me? Well, it's always nice when old friends get together. Wait a minute, Eli. Lady, get off the phone. Can't you see we're talking? So tell me, Eli, how's everything with you? Huh? Hold it. Lady, please, I'm trying to talk with my old friend. Go ahead, Eli. What, lady? Just a minute. You like my voice, lady? Eli, keep still. The lady is talking. What, lady? Well, thank you. I like your voice, too. Eli, please get off the line. Go ahead, lady. I think you hung up. Now, what are you saying? Tonight? I don't know. What time? Eli, is that you again? For goodness sakes, get up. This is not Eli. This is the lady's husband. Sorry, wrong number. Jenny, you're right. These party lines are terrible. Everybody's always butting in.
0: I know. What can I do about it? Richard's going to call me on an important business matter from Nebraska tonight at 7, and I'm just terrified that he won't be able to get through.
3: Well, girls, if you want to get your service changed, you got to know somebody important. Who do you know?
1: Well, I know Al.
3: Irma, darling, that will change the service. Your telephone wires will be tapped.
1: Then what can we do?
3: Girls, these are your own problems. Me, I've got my own problems with my income tax.
0: Yeah, living alone, you haven't any dependents.
3: The only dependent I got is my ceiling.
1: You put down your ceiling as a dependent?
3: Certainly. Whenever I'm in my room, I have to support it. Goodbye, girls.
0: Oh, Irma, I don't know what to do.
1: Oh, you're worried, Jane, huh?
0: Well, certainly I'm worried, honey. If our telephone is tied up tonight when Richard tries to call me, he may lose one of his biggest clients.
1: Oh, don't worry, Jane. I'll take the receiver off the hook so nobody can use it.
0: No. No, Irma, no. Come in.
4: Hello, Jane. Hiya, chicken.
1: Hello, Al, honey. Gee, Al, are you growing a mustache?
4: Oh, no. This all comes from using the slug at the automat.
1: What do you mean, Al?
4: Well, it was eating blackberry pie and could only get the slot half open. Chicken, I've been trying to get you on the phone all day. Who you been talking to?
1: I wasn't talking, Al. We're on a party line, you know.
4: Oh, hate them party lines, Chicken. When I call you up on the phone and throw you a kiss, I want to know who's catching it. Besides, I've been trying to get you all day to tell you about my latest deal.
0: Oh, that's the only time I'm glad the line was busy. What is your latest brainstorm, Al? Painting numbers on piano stools and selling them for roulette wheels?
4: This is one Joe is backing. Must make a fortune.
1: What is it, Al, honey?
4: It's a man's suit designed to look like a pair of pajamas. So if the watchman catches you in a store after it's closed, you can tell him you walk in your sleep.
1: Gee, Jane, isn't Al dynamite?
0: Yes, and someday someone's going to put a fuse under him and blow him right out of that unemployment line. Well, as much as I hate to miss this priceless dialogue, I'm going to go down to the telephone company and see if I can get a private line. Goodbye, kids.
4: Why does she want a private line?
1: Well, our phone is always busy, and Jen is especially worried because tonight she's expecting an important business call from Richard in Nebraska.
4: Well, chicken, she ain't got a chance to get a private phone.
1: Why not, Al?
4: Doesn't know the angles. When you're dealing with a big corporation, you got to throw your weight around. Threaten them.
1: How, Al?
4: Chicken, if you want to know how to deal with a telephone company, there's only one man who can help us.
1: Who, Al?
4: Who else but... Hello, Joe. Al, got a problem. Irma is having a little trouble with her telephone. Understand you know a couple of collectors with a company. Yeah, you know, those guys who go around taking the money out of the pay stations. Huh? They don't work for the company, they work for you. Well, Joe, how did you get your phone? You told them you were in business. Ventilating? What do you mean? Oh, you open second-story windows. Well, the business angle gives me a thought. Thanks for the lead, Joe. I'll take it from there. Come on, chicken. We're off to the telephone company.
5: Well, Miss Stacy, let me see. Your phone number is Hilltop 5829.
0: Yes, that's right.
5: Now, the telephone company understands your problem and would like to give you a private wire, but we're short of equipment.
0: Oh, no.
5: Of course, if it was an emergency, a case of illness...
0: Well, you see, I live with Irma Peterson.
5: Oh, is there anything wrong with Miss Peterson?
0: You have no idea. I mean, well, she isn't quite right. I know.
5: It's hard to talk about things like that. Sickness is something we must all bear at one time or another.
0: Yes. Then you'll try to help us, Mr. Ritterhoff?
5: Certainly. We'd be delighted to do anything that would get Miss Peterson back to normal.
0: Thank you, Mr. Ritterhoff. Goodbye.
6: Goodbye. Well, chicken, here we are. Telephone company. Let's go in. The man you have to see is Mr. Ritterhoff.
1: But Al, I don't know what to tell him.
6: Oh, just tell him you're in business. But with people breaking in on your telephone line, the customers get mad and hang up. As a result, your business is dropping off. Got it?
1: Got it.
6: Let's have it back once just to play safe.
1: I'm in business hanging customers, but with people breaking the line, my customers drop off.
6: Hold it! Just take your time. Come on.
5: Yes, folks, what can I do for you?
1: I'd like to have a private line.
5: Mm-hmm. What's your telephone number?
1: A Hilltop 5829.
5: Hilltop 5829. Are you by any chance Irma Peterson?
1: Yes, I'm Irma Peterson, and I'd like to have a private line right away, please.
5: Do you live with Miss Jane Stacy?
1: Yes. Why?
5: I thought you were sick.
1: That's ridiculous. I never felt better in my life.
5: Oh.
6: You see, Mr. Ritterhoff, Miss Peterson here is in business.
5: I see. What kind of business?
6: She's a mannequin.
1: That's right. I do impersonations.
6: No!
5: What's going on here?
1: Mr. Ritterhoff, I may not weigh much, but I'd like to throw my weight around.
5: I beg your pardon?
1: Either you give us a private line or we take our business elsewhere.
5: Well, miss, that's the way you want it. The telephone company doesn't want to stand in the way of a great impersonator. You may consider your telephone disconnected as of now. The reason? Misrepresentation. Good day.
1: Well, didn't I tell him?
6: Tell him? Chicken, they're taking the phone out. Now, how will Richard be able to talk to Jane at 7?
1: Well, I'm not a genius. I can't solve everybody's problems at once.

You know, it's tough enough to be the private secretary of an important investment broker with the stock market as it is today. And it's maddening enough to go from Wall Street home

0: You know, ladies, you can tell Swan differs from other soaps just by feeling a cake of Swan. It feels smoother. As Susie Swan says,
1: Swan is really different. The feel of Swan will tell you in a minute. Just feel a cake of Swan and you will see that Swan is different as can be. The reason, friend, it's super cream blend, says Susie.
0: Yes, only Swan has this exclusive super creamed blend, the blend that makes Swan differ from other soaps. You can feel the difference when you run your fingers over a cake of Swan. It feels smoother. You can feel the difference in Swan's lather. It's creamier, richer, more abundant. That's why Swan does an extra mild, extra thorough cleansing job on your skin. Yes, thanks to Swan's exclusive super creamed blend, Swan lather cleanses so gently, rinses away so thoroughly, that your skin looks smoother, fresher, younger. Remember, the Swan look is a young look.
2: Well, it's almost 7, and I'm waiting here by the phone for Richard's call from Nebraska. Al and Irma are both here, and I don't like the way they're acting. Especially Irma. She has that same expression she had on her face the day she sold my leopard coat for $1 because the man told her that leopards were often known to turn on their masters. Irma.
3: Yes, Jane?
2: Well, you're acting very strangely. Is something wrong?
3: No, Jane.
2: Hmm. Why are you so silent?
3: Well, you know, Jane, silence is golden.
2: Yes.
3: And we want to save up so we can get married.
2: Well, whatever the two of you are up to, when Richard calls, I don't want any talking.
3: Don't worry, you won't hear a sound.
4: Chicken. Of course we'll be quiet, Jane. We realize how important this call is.
2: Yeah, just so you know, Al. Well, I guess I'll go in the bathroom and wash up. You call me, honey, if the phone rings.
3: Gee, Al, what shall we do? I wonder if they cut the phone off yet.
4: Chicken, don't use the word phone. Jane might hear. Refer to it as, Louie. I'll know what you mean.
3: All right, Al. Al, will you lift Louie's head up and see if he's still alive?
4: Just what I intended to do, Chicken.
2: Al? I told you to stay off the phone.
4: Only be a second. Hello? What, Sam? You don't say. Oh, that's too bad. Goodbye.
2: Al?
3: Al, how is Louie?
4: Chicken, prepare yourself for a shock. Louie is dead. You'll never hear his golden voice again.
3: Oh, Al, what'll we do?
2: Irma, who is this Louie?
4: Just an old friend. Go back to your washing, Jane.
2: Well, all right, Al, but stay off the phone now. Call me if it rings.
3: Oh, Al, now Jane will find out the phone is disconnected. Maybe I'll have to tell her.
4: No, Chicken, that phone has a long cord. She'll strangle the two of us. Got to resort to what is known in the trade as a fast shuffle.
3: What do you mean, Al?
4: We'll ring the alarm clock, you grab the phone, and pretend you're talking to Richard. When Jane comes out, you hang up and give her the message.
3: Gee, Al, are we doing the right thing?
4: Can't tell till we see how it turns out.
3: But Richard is to tell Jane whether Mr. Teichman should buy or sell. What shall I say?
4: Either one, Chicken. Can't stop to become financial experts when our lives hang in the balance. Here goes the alarm clock.
3: Hello?
2: What was that?
3: Just the phone ringing.
2: What?
3: Richard? Yes, Richard.
2: Richard, Irma, give me the phone.
3: All right, Richard. Goodbye, Richard.
2: Irma, what's the matter with you? Why didn't you let me talk to him?
3: He was in a hurry. It was his last nickel. But he gave me a message.
4: Chicken,
2: Richard gave you the message for Mr. Teichman?
3: Yes.
2: Gee, that's strange. Well, tell me, was Mr. Teichman to buy or to sell?
3: Yes.
2: Yes, what?
3: He wants Mr. Teichman to sell.
2: Are you positive?
3: Of course I'm positive. Sell. S-E-L.
2: Yeah, yeah. Well, if that's his message, I better get over to Mr. Teichman. Hand me the phone, Al. I'll call a cab.
4: We'll do it for you, Jane. How do you like that? This darn party line is always busy.
2: Oh, dear. Well, I'll get a cab downstairs. That party line. Thank heavens we won't have to put up with this phone much longer.
3: You can say that again.
4: Well, chicken, are you a little proud of the way I got us out of that spot?
3: Oh, but Al, Jan will try the phone sooner or later.
4: Well, what can we do?
3: But maybe I can snip the cord with a pair of scissors. Then I can tell Jane the operator is cut off.
4: No, chicken.
3: Well, maybe we can hang it out of the window. Jane always wanted an extension phone.
4: Now forget it, chicken. We have survived the crisis. So long as Jane doesn't find out tonight, tomorrow morning you can apologize to the phone company and they'll restore the service and Jane will never be the wiser.
3: Oh, Al, you're so wonderful. You put so much confidence in my mind that it makes my head feel like the Rock of Gibraltar.
4: Oh, hello, Jane. Everything taken care of?
2: Yeah. Yeah, I saw Mr. Teichman on his yacht. Of course, he's a little surprised that Richard wants him to sell, but he's given orders to unload. He just left on an overnight cruise.
4: Well, that takes care of that. Jane, how about going with Chicken and I to a movie tonight? On me.
2: On you?
4: Well, sure. Things look pretty good. You know, March is a long month. I get 5 unemployment checks.
2: All right, Al. Come in.
5: Excuse me for bothering you so late, girls, but I've got a terrible toothache.
2: Oh, that's too bad, Professor.
5: Oh, that Mrs. O'Reilly. I never should have made up with her. Tonight she had to bake me an angel cake. I think she left the harp in it. Jane, could I please use your phone to call the dentist?
2: Certainly.
4: You can't talk, Professor. You got a sore tooth. I'll get it for you. Oh,
5: thank you, Al. Circle 8884.
4: Right. How do you like that? That dame is still on this party line.
2: Oh, well, it's about time someone told her off. Hand me that phone, Al.
3: Oh, Jane, we'll be late for the movie.
2: Give it to me, Al. I'll tell her. Hello. Hello. There's no one on here. There's not even a dial sound. This phone is dead.
4: How do you like that? The dame talked the life right out of it.
3: Poor Louis.
4: You're quiet, chicken.
2: I can't understand this. Come in.
6: Telegram for Miss Stacy.
2: Oh, yes. I'll take it. Here you are, boy.
6: Thank you, miss.
2: Yeah. I wonder who it's from. Hey, it's from Richard. Unable to reach you. Phone company says your phone has been disconnected since 3:00. Imperative you notify Teichman to buy. To buy? Oh, Irma. Irma, Al, don't you dare move.
5: I think I'll go to the dentist. A sight like this I can't take without Novocaine.
2: Irma Peters. Al, how could you do a thing like this to me? To Richard? To an innocent man like Mr. Teichman who will lose a fortune?
3: Oh, we didn't mean it, Jane. You see, we went down to the phone company and I started to throw my weight around, but I didn't know it would land on you.
2: Oh, Irma.
4: Well, gee, it's just one of those things, Jane. After all, it's human nature for people to make mistakes, and Chicken and me, we're always going back to nature.
2: Good night, Al.
4: Good night. Good night, Chicken.
3: I'm sorry, Jane.
2: You're always sorry. You were sorry when you cut a hole in my coat so the moths could fly out. You were sorry the time you put flypaper on the chair because I said I wanted Richard to stick around. You were sorry the time you put Paris green in the candy because St. Patrick's Day was coming. You're always sorry. Now it's too late. I'll be fired in the morning and all on account of you. Good night, Irma. Don't ever speak to me again.
3: Good night, Jane. Good night, Jane. She's mad at me.
2: Well, I'm at the office. Gotten all my things together, so when Richard comes back and fires me, it won't take me long to make an exit. Although I've refused to speak to her, Irma's followed me to the office. She's sitting here looking like a cocker spaniel who's just chewed up the rug.
3: Jane, I'm sorry. Will you ever forgive me?
2: Irma Peterson!
7: Miss Stacy, where's Mr. Rhinelander?
2: Oh, well, you see, Mr. Teichman, Mr. Rhinelander's in Nebraska, but he thought...
7: I know how he thought. He outthinks everybody.
2: Yes, but...
7: Everybody bought, but he was the only one who sold. I made a fortune.
2: You made...
7: It was a lucky day for me when I went with the Rhinelander Investment Company. Well, I'll see him later. I'm off to trade in my yacht. Who knows? I may even negotiate for the Queen Mary. I've made a killing. Goodbye.
2: Irma... I'm sorry. Will you ever forgive me?
3: Oh, certainly, Jane. All of us can't be bright.
2: You know something? Right now, I'm in no position to argue with my friend, Irma.

0: Folks, in just a moment, I'm going to tell you the names of more big winners in the $100,000 Lieber Fur Contest. 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It's left softer, smoother, younger. No wonder the Swan look is a young look. And now the top winners in the fourth week of the Big Lieber Fur Contest. First prize, Mrs. E.H. Turnett of 5721 Elwood Street, Pittsburgh, Pennsylvania. You win a gorgeous $3,000 mink coat or the cash. Congratulations, Mrs. Turnett. The second prize winners are Mrs. A.J. McCracken, 1216 Elm Street, Cambridge, Ohio, Mrs. Gladys Carr, Edgewater, Maryland, Mrs. Fred B. Hooper, 135 South Grove, Albany, New York. You each win a luxurious $1,000 fur coat or the cash. Nice going. The other 325 winners in the fourth week's contest will be notified by mail. Listen next week for more winners. And now, may I present Mr. McCullough St. John's, managing editor of Radio Mirror and Photoplay magazines.
1: Thank you, Mr. Bingman. 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
2: Thank you very much, Mr. St. John. We are indeed happy that our friend Irma has such a loyal following. And while the thank yous are being passed around, I'd like to make a bow to the people in our cast who have worked so hard and done so much to make the program a success. My personal thanks go to Marie Wilson and Kathy Lewis, our lovely stars, to Hans Conried, John Brown, Leif Erickson, Gloria Gordon, and Lud Gluskin for his wonderful music. And a special thank you to Park Levy, my writer colleague.
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Tonight's script was written by Cy Howard and Park Levy. 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
1: The Anderson Family.
2: Mary Anderson speaking.
3: Mary, this is Oliver. Get over to the nursery and buy 2 dozen rose bushes and plant them as soon as you can.
2: Rose bushes? Are you all right, Oliver?
3: Of course. I just have to have them in the ground by the time I get home.
2: But the girls are here from the auxiliary.
3: Well, send them home, then. Anything. But get those rose bushes planted.
4: Uh-oh. Here we go again, folks.

0: Now let's visit the Anderson family. Well, this whole thing started when Oliver Anderson returned to work from lunch. Everything seemed quiet and peaceful, but unfortunately, things were in a chaotic condition underneath the Serenity.
1: Thompson, Torrance, and Tufts, good afternoon.
2: Hello, Teddy.
1: Oh, yes, Mr. Anderson. Come here a minute. Thompson, Torrance, and Tufts, who? Mr. Tufts? He's in Washington. Sorry. No, nothing important. He goes there every year. Oh, Mr. Anderson, I left a note on your desk in there. Mr. Thompson wants to see you as soon as you get in.
2: See me? Nothing serious, I hope.
1: And so do I. Thompson, Torrance, and Tufts, who's your party?
2: Is it something personal?
1: I don't know exactly. All I know is he just had Mr. Mills in there. Wanted to know about some roses, but Mills didn't know a thing about them. Poor fellow.
2: Roses? Poor fellow? I don't get it.
1: Oh, Mrs. Thompson again. Been calling for the last week. He's been trying to find some special rose bush for his wife's birthday. It's her hobby.
2: Well, why doesn't he call someone who sells them?
1: Mr. Anderson, believe me, he has. He's made 10 calls already this morning. He's fit to be tied.
2: Well, maybe I better go on in and see what it is he wants.
1: Shall I plug your calls in his office?
2: No, just hold him. I'll be right out, I'm afraid. Come in. Good morning, Mr. Thompson. You wanted to see me?
3: See you? Oh, yes. Yes, I do want to see you. Sit down.
2: Thanks. I hope everything's going well.
3: Around the plant, yes, but... Can you keep a secret?
2: Secret? I guess so. What is it?
3: I am slowly going batty.
2: Huh?
3: No, it doesn't show in my face. It's something deeper than that. Have you ever had something keep you awake nights and have you pacing the floor days?
2: I sure have, but he's grown up now.
3: I don't think you understand. Here's the whole thing in a nutshell. But first, let me ask you a couple of questions. You like it here, don't you?
2: Well, you mean, do I like to work for you people?
3: Well, that's it exactly.
2: Well, yes, I've enjoyed my association with you.
3: And you don't think it too presuming of me as your employer to ask a special favor or two once in a while?
2: Of course not.
3: Good, I'm glad you feel that way. I may as well tell you that I've already consulted 3 of our best men on the subject. All I've received so far is nothing, absolutely nothing. Anderson, if there's one man who can hit in the pinches, it's you.
2: Well, I'm
3: going to ask you to do something special for me.
2: Well, I can try.
3: Splendid. Now, you know my wife has a hobby of raising roses. Best collection in the state.
2: Yes, I know. I've seen some of her roses. They're wonderful.
3: You have. You know, I always say, you can depend on a man who grows flowers.
2: Well, thanks. I've often admired those crimson condiments that you have in your coat lapel.
3: Crimson condiments.
2: Oh, I see. It's a graft. It's crossed between the red bower and the crimson tophilius.
3: Anderson, you're a genius.
2: Huh?
3: At last. Eureka.
2: Well.
1: Did you call me, sir?
3: I did not. Close the door. And stop listening.
1: Yes, sir.
2: Well, now if I can be of any help, I'll be only too glad to do it, Mr. Thompson. I dabble a bit in roses myself. In fact, I'm... quite an authority on them.
3: Anderson. Oliver, my friend.
2: Well.
3: You have no idea what this means to me. As you know, my wife didn't win first place at the annual garden show.
2: No.
3: Yeah. Oh, she complained that her collection wasn't complete.
2: Well.
3: Now she determined that she'll include a yellow rose next year. It's a very unusual plant, and it seems to be unfindable. I'd give $500 for a bush of that kind.
2: $500?
3: Let's see, I have the name of the rose here somewhere. Let me see. Here's that light bill. Corsage for Jeanette. Let's see. Yes. It's called the Dawn of Yellow Bud.
2: Well, yes. Well, that's pretty rare, I guess.
3: Rare or not rare, I must find one.
2: Well, I know I don't have any in my collection.
3: My. It's wonderful to have a hobby like that. Oliver, I'd love to see your rose bush.
2: You would? Well, sure, anytime.
3: Anytime, huh?
2: Yeah.
3: You know, that gives me an idea. My wife is over in Paddington for a few hours, scouring the nurseries for this dawn of yellow bus. So I'll just accept your invitation for this afternoon.
2: Huh?
3: But tell Mrs. Anderson not to fuss. Oh, I could eat anything.
2: You mean you're coming to dinner?
3: Oh, come now, I'm not fussy.
2: Oh,
3: no
2: well.
3: Special plans for me? Great Scott, Anderson. Oliver... What I'm most interested in is your roses.
2: Well, what
3: a find you are, Anderson. With your help, I know we can find that Dawn of Yellow Bus. We can't fail.
2: I was afraid of that. Well, we'll see. Hey, get me Mrs. Anderson right away, will you?
1: Yeah. Hey, Mr. Anderson, I'm sorry to hear it. You've been with us so long, too.
2: I'll take it to my office.
1: Don't worry about it, Mr. Anderson. My boyfriend can get you a job out to Consolidated Iron.
2: I'm not fired! Hello, hello. Mary?
4: Oliver? Well, what's wrong?
2: Look, now, don't ask questions. Go out and buy a dozen or two of rose bushes and plant them.
4: Are you all right, Oliver?
2: Of course I am. Get a dozen rose bushes and plant them before we get there.
4: We? Who's we?
2: The boss. I got mixed up in a rose deal and... Look, I can't explain it now. Just get the bushes and plant them.
4: Plant them where?
2: Plant them anywhere. I don't care. Dig a hole and put them in and throw some dirt around them.
4: I can't do that, Oliver. The girls are here from the auxiliary and I can't walk out on them. I'll get Junior to run over to the nursery and get some.
2: No, not that. They'll sell the boy anything. He doesn't know what to ask for. You go.
4: I simply can't.
2: Oh, all right. Send Junior, but I can imagine the mess.
4: I'll ask Mr. Meister next door to help Junior plant them. I'll pay him a dollar or two.
2: Okay, I'll leave it up to you then. Oh, by the way, what are we going to have for dinner?
4: Dinner? Why, nothing special, dear. Tuna on toast, I guess.
2: Tuna on toast? Oh, no, not for the boss.
4: The boss? You don't mean...
2: That's exactly what I mean. The boss is coming out for dinner.
4: You know I don't have the time now to get anything ready. He'll just have to eat what we have and like it. No more notice than that. It's not fair, Oliver.
2: Well, I didn't know any sooner, Mary. He invited himself, practically. And look... I'll stop and buy a few rose bushes on my way home just in case Junior doesn't bring home the right thing.
4: I don't understand anything about this, but I'll do it. Hope you know what you're doing.
2: Look, and tell Junior to have him leave those little paddles on the bushes so I can tell the names of them.
4: Anything else?
2: Well, that's all. I'll be home before the boss gets there and check on everything. Goodbye. Mary! Mary!
5: Out here, Oliver, out by the garage.
2: What are you doing?
5: Homer's helping me plant the bushes.
2: Oh, hi, Homer.
6: Oh, howdy, Oliver. Gee, Willikers, what's all this sudden garden business
2: all
6: about?
2: I'll explain it to you a little later, Homer.
6: Yeah?
2: How many you got planted, Mary?
5: Well, we just started. I think this is the third one.
2: Where are the other two?
6: Well, right around on the other side of the garage.
2: The other side of the garage? What are you trying to do, hide them? They're not that bad, I hope.
5: They're just bushes. These two here have a rose on them.
2: Well, they've had a hard season, too. Do all roses droop like that?
5: Look, as long as you're here, there's nothing to help keep you from helping us, is there? Here, take this shovel.
2: The bushes should be along this side of the garage, where you can see them when you walk into the backyard.
6: Yeah, but I know, but you can't spade it. It's too hard there.
2: That's silly. Give me the spade.
5: Is this bush all right, dear?
2: Well, it's in the ground all right. Why does it have to lean over like that?
6: Well, sir, you know, it's a funny thing about them things. They all lean a little bit like that. You start packing them down.
2: Well, let's pour some water on them. Make them look like they've been here a long time. He'll be here in half an hour.
5: While you're working, Oliver, suppose you explain what good these bushes are going to do.
2: Well, look, he thinks I know about roses, and he can find a special kind of a rose bush for his wife.
5: Why do you get into these things?
2: I didn't get into it. He thinks I'm interested in roses, too, so I have to give that impression. This is a sick-looking bunch of rose bushes.
6: Well, sir, they all look that way when you first put them in, and then they snap right up in a month or two, yeah?
2: A month or... Look, these are going to have to snap into it in the next 30 minutes or I'm a goner.
6: Well, sir, you know, Oliver, way back in North Platte, that's in Nebraska where
2: North
6: I come from.
2: Platte, North...
6: Well, sir, I love to raise kumquats. Oh, I love my kumquats. Well, sir, those are the fastest-growing things you ever seen, kumquats. They grow right up and push the roof right off.
2: Look, Homer, dry up a minute. Here, hand me that shovel, will you? Yeah. You'll get round-shouldered leaning on it that way.
6: Shovel?
2: Yeah.
6: Oh, yeah, sure. Uh-huh. Here. You know, it's too hard to dig along this side.
2: Yeah, you said that once.
6: Yeah. Hey, hold me.
2: Well, it's a little hard. I'll move over here a foot. So.
5: Now, do you believe it's too hard to dig through?
2: Oh, it could be done, I guess, but... Well, I don't have time right now.
5: Now, those two bushes over there by the clothes pole are Junior's. He worked like a Trojan planting them. He just wants everything you have, Oliver.
6: Oh, me. Yep, Chip, if ever did see one.
2: Looks like they've had a bad night, too.
5: Oh, Oliver, how can you say that? Junior worked hard on them.
2: Oh, well, a rose is a rose, I guess, by any name.
6: Yep, you know, Oliver, I could get me a garden plow and turn this plot over a bit, you know.
2: Not now, Homer. We don't have time to do it. Just make a hole. Put in the rose bush and we'll trust the luck that the light is bad out here.
5: Well, while Homer does that, I'll go in and get some dinner started.
2: Oh, yeah, that's right. I forgot about dinner. What's it going to be, Mary?
5: Well, just what I told you on the phone, dear. Cream tuna fish on toast.
2: Oh, no, Mary, not that. Why don't you get a couple of steaks or something?
5: With what, may I ask?
2: I left you plenty of money in this
5: morning. You said get a dozen rose bushes, so I got a dozen rose bushes. $1.50 apiece. That's $18. Huh. Would have bought half a cow.
2: You kidding? Gee, now we are stuck. Offering the boss tuna fish. Hey, wait a minute. He's a fisherman himself. Maybe he likes tuna, huh?
5: Are they honking for you?
2: I can't see. Hey, it's the boss. Hi, come on in. Just throw off the anchor there, mate.
5: What a way to talk to the boss.
2: Oh, he's okay. Run in, Mary. I'll go meet him and keep him in the house till Homer's finished out here. And get dinner going.
7: You certainly have quite a place here.
2: Oh, yeah. I'm doing a little here and a little there. It'll look pretty good when I finish with it. Come on in.
3: I don't see your roses.
2: Roses, yeah. That is, I put them in the back. The sun's too hot for them out front.
3: That's funny. It's the same sun, isn't it?
2: Well, yeah, I suppose it is, but they do better near a garage.
3: Is that so?
2: Yeah.
3: Maybe that's what's wrong with our roses. We have them out in front.
2: Well, I wish you'd come in first and see Mary. She hasn't seen you nor the missus in quite a while.
3: Oh, yes, Mary. My wife often speaks of her, and... Oh, that wonderful meal we had here. Braised ribs, I believe.
2: No, it was braised sirloin. Well, come on in.
3: Hey, where's the little fellow? Junior, I believe?
2: Oh, he's around somewhere. Yeah, I'll call
3: you. Oh, thank you.
2: Just sit down right there, Mr. Thompson. Have a cigar.
3: No, thanks, Anderson. I'll just smoke my pipe, I guess.
2: Not the same pipe you smoke at the office.
3: Wouldn't smoke any other. Nearly lost it one time when I was fishing for swordfish.
2: Oh. Did you catch one that day?
3: No luck, Dratus. I did, however, catch a large tuna. Great, shining denizen of the deep.
2: That's well. You probably love tuna, then, as a food, I mean.
3: Tuna! Don't mention the name to me.
2: Huh?
3: I never ate so much of one fish and got so thoroughly disgusted with tuna in my life.
2: Oh.
3: I can't stand to stomach it. Why, what's wrong, Edison? You look faint.
6: Do I? Well, maybe that's because I am.
0: Now, back to the Andersons. Well, Oliver invited his boss to dinner and to view some rose bushes, which Oliver almost didn't get set out in time. Mary and Oliver have just cleaned up the creamed tuna, and the boss has been eating peanut butter sandwiches to fill out his meal.
8: Well, Mrs. Anderson, I feel as though I'd partaken of a 7-course dinner at the Ritz.
5: Well, it's nice of you to say that, Mr. Thompson. However, the next time you come, I hope Oliver has enough foresight to let me know in time.
8: Oh, tut, think nothing of it. I'm crazy about peanut butter. That is, I get it so seldom at home. Diet and all that rot, you know. Well, what do you say we go out and see the rose bushes while it's still light? Oh, I'll bet they're pretty.
2: I hope so. Yeah. Well, let's go.
5: I'll just stay in, if you don't mind, Oliver, and clean off the table.
2: I wish I could help you.
3: Oh, come now, Anderson. Don't tell me you're domestic, too.
7: I
3: still don't see the roses, Anderson.
2: Well, no. You see, they're out back of the garage.
3: Back of the garage? Surely you're joking, Anderson.
2: Oh, no. I find if you keep them in the shade these 3 months and transplant them after that in a sunny place, they do much better.
3: They do?
2: Yeah.
3: My, I'll have to tell that to my wife. She's been doing it all wrong. Mm-hmm. She has them in the sun and sprinkles them with some foul-smelling stuff to make them grow.
2: Oh, you mean plant food?
3: Well, that could be it. I don't know.
2: Now, there they are. Just a few of them.
3: Peculiar, I must say. Why do they lean in different directions?
2: Different directions. Oh, yeah. Well, look. A great raiser of roses once told me that roses were individual.
3: Oh?
2: If placed in straight rows in upright positions, they lose their individuality and don't do so well.
3: Aha. I think you have it, Anderson.
2: Yeah.
3: My wife has her roses planted in a direct row.
2: Well, now, you take the pizzicata crimson. Yeah. They're sort of a nonchalant type. They'll thrive in just any company.
3: Is that so?
2: Yeah.
3: I wonder how my wife has had such good luck in recent years. Look, straight row, in the sun, and no individuality. Oh, I suppose she's had unusual luck.
2: Oh, well, now, over there is a... let me see that tag.
3: It's
2: a petaluma pink.
3: Yes, a petaluma pink.
2: Yeah.
3: I've heard my wife mention that one. They have a tendency to drop the petals before maturity, I believe.
2: Sort of temperamental, huh?
3: Yes, you must.
2: Well, I guess you've seen most of them now. Shall we go in the house?
3: Why, I'm a little disappointed, Anderson, in your assortment.
2: Hmm?
3: I don't know why, but I had presumed from our conversation at the office that you had a large collection.
2: Oh, no. I'm sort of a beginner in this. Well, shall we go in?
3: I believe I've seen everything.
2: Yeah.
3: By the way,
2: huh?
3: Those two bushes by the clothes prop over there.
2: Oh, those. Oh, that's just an experiment. We're trying to cross a rambler with a petunia, I believe it is. Shall we go in?
8: Oh, come now. That's impossible. Crossing a rose with a petunia. Anderson, you scoundrel, I believe you're hiding something from me.
2: Me? Why, I wouldn't hide anything from you, Mr. Thompson. They're just a couple of throwaways, shall we?
8: But that yellow rose.
2: Oh, that one. Well, that's just a hangover from better days, is all.
8: Let me look closer at that.
2: A little wooden tag on it there.
8: So I see. Can't see very well without my glasses. Yellow Bus Dawn. Yellow Bus Dawn? Anderson, is this some sort of a trick? Huh? Are you trying to conceal the fact that you have a Dawn of Yellow Bus?
2: Dawn of Yellow Bus?
8: It is. Of all the deceitful, underhanded tricks, Anderson, this is it.
2: Well, now, I
8: wouldn't have that rose bush if you offered it to me free.
2: I've always said,
8: you can find out about a man among his flowers. I shall see you in the morning.
2: In the morning? You mean...
8: I think I've made myself clear.
2: Oh. Junior? Just a minute. I want to talk to you.
9: Oh, gee, I can't wait now. The kids are waiting for me, Pop.
2: Let them wait. Now, you went to the nursery and bought some rose bushes, right?
9: Mom told me to.
2: Yeah, I know. But how did you get hold of a Dawn of Yellow Bus?
9: Yellow Bus?
2: Yeah.
9: Is that bad? I don't know, Pop. I just picked out a dozen bushes and the man wrapped them up.
2: Well, where did you get those little paddles that were on them?
9: Oh, the paddles.
2: Yeah.
9: Oh, yeah. I got them on the window ledge in the garage. I just put them on as I came to them.
2: That's all I wanted to know. That little gesture on your part is apt to cut off our feed.
9: Uh-oh. You mean you're fired again, Pop?
2: I am not fired again. But there's no excuse for your interfering with those paddles.
9: Yeah, I'm wrong. But the kids are waiting for me.
2: I know that.
9: Oh, I get it. This is pretty serious, huh, Pop?
2: It certainly is. Now, why did you put that Dawn of Yellow Bus paddle on the bush by the clothes post?
9: Oh, gee, I don't know. Well, hey, maybe it came on it. Some of them did have paddles on them.
2: I see. Well, now, look. You tell those kids you're not coming out tonight. And you're going to cut the grass tomorrow and clean the yard.
9: Tomorrow?
2: Yes, tomorrow.
9: Oh, gee. We were going to a show tomorrow, Pop.
2: Well, it's off. Might as well learn now. Life isn't just a long string of pleasantries. What you've just done is serious. It may change our whole pattern of life.
9: Well, looks like you got an airtight case there, so... Okay. I'll accept your verdict, Pop. But I'd like to appeal it.
2: No appeal this time, son. You overdid it.
5: Admirably done, Oliver.
2: It was? Hmm. Well, why don't you try to help me, instead of just sitting, saying nothing?
5: There was nothing to say. It would just confuse the issue.
2: You let me do all the punishing.
5: That was your idea, not mine.
2: Well...
5: I knew he was only trying to help.
2: Oh, you feel that I've been unjust, that
5: Let's say a bit hasty.
2: Well...
5: He planned all week on that serial picture tomorrow.
2: Well, what could I do? He's too big to argue with.
5: But the punishment was too great for the deed, Oliver.
2: What shall I do now? Go to his room and apologize?
5: Well... No.
2: Let's make just one thing stick, shall we?
5: Maybe this is one of Junior's friends.
2: Don't tell him he's tired. Or something.
5: Good evening.
10: Mrs. Anderson?
5: That's right.
10: I sold your boy some rose bushes this afternoon.
5: Oh, yes. Come in.
10: Among those rose bushes was one outstanding plant. And in fact, a lady had called and offered me a lot of money for it.
2: Oh, yeah. Was it Mrs. Thompson?
10: Oh, yes. I believe it was. And I gave it to your boy by mistake.
2: Well, now, sit down, brother. Here. Have a cigar.
10: I don't smoke.
2: Well, have a cup of coffee. I'm glad to see you.
10: Goodness, is something wrong?
2: Now, look, mister. I'm going to give you that bush back for nothing on one condition.
10: Well, what's the condition?
2: That you tell Mrs. Thompson that the only Dawn of Yellow Bus in town is owned by me. I bought it. She'll have to deal with me.
10: Well, would that be honorable?
2: Now, look, don't be naive.
10: Well, I'd do anything to straighten this out.
2: Fine. Just call Mrs. Thompson, tell her I bought it, and that's all you have to do. I'll collect the money for you. Now, go ahead. Get busy. There, you see, Mary? I'm getting action right away. Mm-hmm. Yes?
11: Hello, Anderson. I want to apologize for my nasty temper this afternoon.
2: Oh, it's all right.
11: I don't know what got into me.
2: Oh, skip it. I'll drop by your office one of these days and talk it over with you.
5: Oh, what are you saying?
11: Look, Anderson, I was upset about the Dawn of Yellow Bus, my wife, and just everything.
2: Yeah, I know. but your actions were nauseous.
11: No, wait, Anderson. You can't talk to me that way.
2: I don't think I want to talk to you. Goodbye.
5: Well, you certainly burned the bridge that time.
2: Not me. I know just what he'll do.
5: So do I.
2: He'll talk to his wife about it, and when he doesn't come up with a rose bush...
5: Wait, Oliver. I'll take it. Yes? Mary Anderson speaking.
11: Now, look here. Oh, it's Mary. My, I'm sorry.
5: I know.
11: Look, Mary, if you can talk to that stubborn lord of the manor out there and don't let him know I'm phoning on my knees...
5: I know just what you mean.
2: Hang it up, Mary.
11: Luella, bless her heart, is sitting here beside me as I phone. Someone called her and said you own the only Dawn of Yellow bus in town. Please, Mary.
5: Well, Oliver and I talked it over and... You've done so much for him.
2: Mary, how can you lie like that?
11: Oh, I knew you'd come through, Mary. And, oh, yes, if I can get that bush tonight, I'll add another gold stripe on Oliver's time card.
5: I know that'd thrill him to death. Mm. So just come on out and get the bush. Goodbye.
11: You've no idea what you've averted, Mary.
5: Yeah, I think I do. Good night.
2: What happened?
5: Well, as you said, darling, just think. He's going to add another gold stripe on your time card.
2: He is? Great. I'll have three then. Top man at the clock.
5: But let's not forget, Junior had a lot to do with this.
2: Junior? Oh, yeah. I'll go and have a little talk with him.
5: You know what to say.
12: Oh, hi, Pop.
2: Kind of stuffy in here. You better open the window.
12: No. When a guy's getting punished, he should go all the way.
2: Yeah.
12: Uh-uh. Don't sit there, Pop. I've just glued those parts of the plane.
2: Excuse me. You know, Junior, one of the greatest traits in life is knowing when you're wrong and admitting it.
12: I don't think you fluffed it, Pop. After all, I did botch up the whole deal.
2: I didn't mean that. The whole thing worked out all right.
12: Don't lean on the box, Pop.
2: Huh?
12: The glue,
2: oh, yeah.
12: Yeah.
2: Now, listen, I'm going to tell you this if it takes all night.
12: Well, I'm sorry.
2: Oh, okay. Now, I've decided that the grass isn't long enough to cut tomorrow.
12: Pretty ragged, Pop.
2: I hadn't noticed it.
12: And anyhow, I said I would, so...
2: I don't care what you said. You know, you're going to fool around until you do cut that grass now.
12: Ah, gee, you get so upset over little things,
2: Well,
12: Pop.
2: These are not little things.
12: Yeah, I know, but...
2: So tomorrow, you go to the show with the kids. If you want to go over to Butch Chapman's tonight, go ahead.
12: Nah, it's pretty late now.
2: Well...
12: I didn't want to go out very much anyhow. I'd rather glue my plane model.
2: Oh, you would?
12: Yeah. And it'll probably be a corny picture tomorrow. If I'm going out for football, I better mow the grass to build me up.
2: Oh. Well, I just thought I'd mention it all.
12: Good night, Pop.
2: Yeah, good night. What fun.
5: You.
2: Yeah, yes, I am. I just missed another chance to be a good guy in there.
5: No, you didn't, darling. It's those foolish little episodes which kids carry all through their lives. Their memories of their pop.
2: They do?
5: Why, of course.
2: Why, Mary, you're just plain sentimental.
5: Yes, I know. By the way, darling, The moon is out. I'd like to walk through our lovely rose garden with you in the moonlight.
2: Rose garden? Oh, yeah. Out back of the garage. What a laugh.

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Others in the cast were Doug Young and Jenny Johnson. Music by Gordon Kibbe, sound effects by Ray Erlenborn, and your announcer is Ken Peters. The Anderson Family is a Hollywood Broadcasters production, transcribed from Hollywood.

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4: I went to see a play right here lately. It was one of them classical plays. And it was wrote by a fella named William Shakespeare that lived over here in the old country here a while back. And it's a play, it's called Hamlet. And it was named after this young boy Hamlet that appeared in the play. And it was pretty good, except that they don't speak as good English as we do. Now let's see, Hamlet, he lived in this castle over in the old country with his mama and daddy. You know where it was that his daddy was king over this land? And also living with him there was a fellow named Claudius. Now, Claudius was Hamlet's uncle on his daddy's side. And before the play ever opened, this fellow Claudius plotted and killed Hamlet's daddy so that he might gain the throne and then married Hamlet's mama. And that made him Hamlet's stepdaddy. And, well, all do try to remember that if you can, because you will need it later on. Now, there was a fellow, Polonius, he lived there. He was a kind of advisor to the king. And there was a fellow named Horatio. He was Hamlet's buddy. He lived there. Then there was a girl named Ophelia that was visiting there. She was Hamlet's sweetheart that he had met at BYPU. Well, there's all kinds of maids and soldiers and stable boys and things like that live there too, you know. And remember, before the play ever opens up, Hamlet's daddy's already dead. And when it opens up, it

opens up on these two soldiers that was a standing guard one night, and this ghost come up on them. And one of them says, "Hark." He said, "No, they said hark a whole lot back then." He says, "Hark, what thing is this I see before me?" And the other one says, "Let us flee and seek out young Hamlet, for behold, it bears a visage like unto his father." And it did, too. It looked just exactly like it. You couldn't have took a better picture up, pal. They were in the house to get Hamlet, but he had just come in from high school and was tired and had went on to bed. But anyhow, they told him about it, and he got on up and put his britches on and went on outdoors with them. And when he got there, the ghost started talking to him. Says, "Behold, Hamlet, says, look on me, for I'm the ghost of thy father." Then it went on to tell him, you know, how it was that Claudius had plotted and killed him, you know, like I told you a while ago. Well, when it got on telling him, it made Hamlet swear to seek out vengeance on his former uncle and present stepdaddy, Claudius. And after Hamlet sweared it, while the ghost went on off, and none of them ever seen it after that. And it was right there that Hamlet gave that soliloquy about being or not being. And, well, for them that don't know, a soliloquy is a kind of a self-talk. You know, it is, where you kind of, you know, sit and look away off and kind of talk to yourself. And that's what he was a-doing. Only he wasn't sitting down, he was walking. And when he come close to the end of it, he come up on this young girl, Ophelia. And he says to himself, he says, "Soft, I see Ophelia fat." Well, he sat down and started talking to her. Asked her how she was, and how her daddy was, and how her mama was, and different ones. And while he was talking, he looked and he seen a fella hiding behind a cedar chest. And he did, and he took out his sword, and he run the fella. He run him upstairs, and he run him downstairs. But he couldn't catch him, and it made him mad, and he come back to Ophelia, mad at her. And he hit her in the face, and he throwed her on the ground. And he says, "Get thee to a nunnery, for thy face is a vile thing before my eyes." Now, it was right here that Hamlet first started acting like that he wasn't all that. He figured that if the people that plotted and killed his daddy thought that he wasn't right in his mind, they'd talk around him, you know? But they didn't. One night, he was up in his mama's room telling her good night. And he looked over there, and he seen these curtains rustle just the least little bit. And he eased out his sword, and he edged over to where it was the curtains was rustling. And he run the fella through. And the fella fell, and he seen it was that fella Polonius that I told you about a while ago. Well, what he done, he picked him up and took him over and throwed him out this little window in this creek that run by. And none of them ever missed him after that. And it was right after that that this carnival come through. Sideshow, show folks, you know. They come through, and Hamlet had them to put on a show exactly the way that the murder of the king was committed. And let me tell you, when they got to the place in the play that the king was killed, Hamlet's stepdaddy got up out of his chair, and he says, "Hold." He says, "Cease this wild carrying on and evil acting in the palace of the king." And he run them all out of the house. And it was right there that Hamlet first knowed that he was going to have to get even with his stepdaddy for killing his daddy. And it was also right there that Hamlet's stepdaddy knowed that he was going to have to get shut of that boy or he'd have trouble out of it. Well, what he done was the next day he put on a big sword fight between Hamlet and another fella. And he give this other fella a sword with a poison point on it. And he give Hamlet a plain sword, and he had a bowl full of poison wine for Hamlet to drink just in case he won the sword fight. Well, he put up his hands, and he says, "Lay on." And they went to it, Hamlet back the fella, and he fell it back Hamlet, and back and forth like that for a while, until pretty soon Hamlet got cut on the arm by that poison sword. And he commenced to weaken, but he fit harder than he ever did, and he kept backing the fella off and backing him off till he run him through. And the fella fell dead. And Hamlet went over to take a drink of that poison wine. And his mama, she knowed it was poison. She took it and drunk it herself, and she fell dead. And then Hamlet, with his last breath, went up to his stepdaddy and run him through, and the stepdaddy fell dead. And then Hamlet, he had done about all he could do, and he fell dead.
and it's a pretty good show. And the moral of it is, though, I reckon, if you was to ever kill a fella and then marry his wife, I'd be extra careful not to tell my stepson.

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13: It's a shame, isn't it, that although life is the most precious gift of all, some desperate people are unable to conceive, whereas a certain type of person seems to churn out endless kids without a thought to the burden they become on the rest of society. Now, this is a subject very close to my heart, as Michaela and I are trying for a baby at the moment. Well, not exactly at the moment. That won't be allowed under the strict BBC guidelines post-Brandgate. But it's a difficult business, and Michaela might call up at any time and demand action, in which case you will hear some soothing music and an announcement while I... Now, we've tried everything. And Michaela's into all that, you know, alternative medicine. Not sure I go along with that, but anything to keep her happy. Do you have a story that you want to share with us? Give us a call. And in the midst of life, we are also in death. The Grim Reaper's always lurking just around the corner, isn't he? Ready to bring us all down. So how are you preparing for the great beyond? The Great Beyond sounds a bit like a James Bond film, doesn't it? The Great Beyond. I love James Bond. I can't wait for the new movie, but what's it going to be called? The Rectum of Horace? Oh, some of the films have pretty daft names, don't they? So, are you trying for a baby? Are you frightened of death? And what would you call the next James Bond film? Call, tweet or email 08000 155 947, or you can tweet me at Gary Bellamy DTL.
14: Mm.
15: Okay, let's go to our first caller, and we're going to go to Leicester to talk to local community leader, Mr. Khan.
14: You're talking about the what I heard you say, the great beyond. What happens after? Huh?
15: Are you scared of dying?
14: No, but look, I'm scared. I'm scared of my wife dying.
15: Oh, you love your wife.
14: Because after my wife goes, who's going to cook for me?
15: Oh.
14: You know, these are the things you have to think about. You see, so I'm scared.
15: Surely there's more to life than just your wife cooking and doing your cleaning for you. I mean, are you going to miss her? She's your soulmate.
14: Which wife are you talking about?
15: The one you love the most.
14: Maybe. But, you know, the number two, number three can come.
15: How do you manage three women?
14: I have lots of love. Lots of love to give. You know, you need to have big heart.
15: Yeah. Mr. Khan, I thought you were a spiritual man. What do you think happens to you spiritually when you die?
14: Look, we will go, we will be in front of God. Yeah? Our Muslims will go to heaven.
15: What is in your heaven? What do you think will be there?
14: I will sit there with Virgin or Sky TV package, whichever, if I'm watching cricket, drinking shlor, eating grape. It'll be very good. I feel sorry for you people, though. I don't know what is going to be like for you. See, our heaven will be like Dubai. 7-star hotel. Your heaven, I think, could be like Sunderland.
15: A harrowing image there of what heaven may be like for some people. We've got a lady on line two. Hello, what do you want to talk about, my love?
16: I'm just talking about the subject of alternative health. And I'm someone who absolutely swears by it. And I'm a very down-to-earth, no-nonsense woman. And I see bull stuff coming a mile off.
15: Sorry, pardon?
16: Bulls? Okay. Can I say it?
15: Oh, bullshit. No, sorry, you can't say bullshit on the radio.
16: Oh, that's why I said bull stuff.
15: Oh, bull stuff. Oh.
16: Bull stuff.
15: Oh.
16: But I tell you something, it really helped me. I had unexplained infertility for quite a few years. Nobody could understand why I wasn't conceiving. And it was very, very devastating to me and my husband and all the friends and family. And I went on several courses. I did actually have Reiki, reflexology, which I swear by, aromatherapy, and needles. Acupuncture.
15: Yeah, acupuncture, brilliant. Yeah.
16: But to be honest, I was in a position where if someone had said to me, go and stand in that field on one leg at 3 a.m. and howl at the moon, I'd have done it. If I was going to get a baby, I'd have done it.
15: Would you?
16: I'd have painted myself blue and done a naked handstand with my head in a bucket of maggots while my husband parachuted down on me with an American flag strapped to his doodah if I thought it would have got me pregnant.
15: Sounds like a scene from Avatar 2.
16: So, what can I say? I did everything I did. I did everything I was told.
15: And you got a baby out of it?
16: I've got a baby! I've got a gorgeous little 3-year-old called Samantha, and she's the light of my life!
15: And you gave birth to her yourself?
16: Yes!
15: And that was entirely due to alternative therapy?
16: Well, I had IVF.
15: Thanks. One of the topics today is the name for the new James Bond film. They always have very exotic names for the Bond films, and I've got a caller on the line with his suggestion. Hello there. Who's there?
17: Hello, this is Christopher.
15: Hello, Christopher.
17: I don't know if you remember, but the theme song recorded by Paul McCartney in 1973 was Live and Let Die. Well, I think that he should do the theme song for the next one as well, and he should do Band on the Run, but re-recorded as Bond on the Run.
15: A bit like...
17: Well, let's face it, I mean, at some point in every James Bond film, James Bond is usually on the run from something or other, isn't he?
15: He is. That's
17: whether
15: a common...
17: it's a villain or a shark or a big lady.
15: That's right.
17: And actually, this is a little bit of information that might be interesting to you. Just going back now, it's the late 60s, I used to live next door to a guy called Peter... And he was one of the men who fell from the gantry and Dr. No.
15: Any funny stories?
17: No.
15: Okay, we're down the line. Got a call. Who's there?
18: Hello?
15: You're through to Gary Bellamy. Hello.
18: Hello, Gary. I'm very sorry to hear about your problem with Michaela.
15: Yes, well, we are trying.
18: Yeah, Michaela and I had problems trying for a baby.
15: Is that a joke?
18: No, it's my wife happens to be called Michaela.
15: Oh, right. Sorry.
18: Yeah. And We tried for years, and we kept getting knocked back. You know, she was told her eggs weren't very fertile.
15: Yeah.
18: Then another specialist said there was a problem in my sperm.
15: Oh, no.
18: I mean, we didn't know if you were coming or going in, Gary.
15: Is that a joke?
18: You know, he was shoved from pillar to post, and, you know, you don't get any counselling or help with it, so I can imagine what it must be like for you.
15: Did you have a baby in the end?
18: Well, we went private. That was no good, you know, it cost an arm and a leg, you know. We tried the alternative methods, you know, slugs and that.
15: Is that a joke?
18: Well, we very nearly gave up altogether, to be honest, and thought we'd just go on expensive holidays, you know, but then we heard about a man in Spain, and we went there for Well, it's a very controversial procedure, actually.
15: Mm.
18: We saw an eminent Spanish physician, Senor Habaraz, and he's a pioneer of a technique called, let me get this right now, relaciones sexuales con muchos penetración.
15: Right, is that some kind of relaxation technique or something like that?
18: No, it's sexual intercourse.
15: Right.
18: And I tell you now, it worked for us, but it's not for the faint-hearted. Believe you me. You know, when he first put that, I was like, you're joking, aren't you? Ach, a V-man. I mean, you know, it's... Oh, God, the smell and everything, you know, disgusting. But anyway...
15: Did it work for us,
18: yeah. I just, you know, good luck.
15: So you got kids now?
18: We got a lovely young son now.
15: Yeah?
18: Yeah, Pedro Jones.
15: Is that a joke?
18: And, you know, we owe it all to Senor Hablas.
15: Will you be doing it again, do you think? Will you be trying more of that technique?
18: I sincerely hope not.
15: Well, thanks very much for your call.
18: Thanks, Gary. Goodbye.
15: Hello, who's there?
19: Hello, Gary, it's Sam.
15: Hello, Sam.
19: If you remember, we've talked before about Christianity.
15: How could I forget?
19: Gary, I'm phoning up to talk about heaven. And I think that God, in his wisdom, provides us with a heaven which is cut to suit, if you like.
15: Bespoke, as it were.
19: Yes, I think so, yes.
15: It's kind of like when you want to get your new Apple Mac computer or your new car, you kind of say, I want that specification, that specification.
19: Specification.
15: Yeah, that.
19: Mm. But I don't think it's to do with material reward.
15: What would you like in your hereafter, in your heaven?
19: I think I would like mindfulness, serenity.
15: What about a nice big comfy bed and breakfast brought to you every morning?
19: Well, I would like comfort, but as I say, I'm not really expecting it to come in material form.
15: Would you have friends there and people to chat to?
19: Oh, I think without the people you love, it couldn't be heaven at all.
15: But what if their heaven wasn't your heaven? You wouldn't be in the same heaven, would you? I've got heaven, my brother's got his own heaven. His heaven is he's got heaven's different for him. He's a gay man.
19: Mm.
15: My heaven is certainly not his idea of heaven, and vice versa. So we might not even get to meet in our heavens.
19: No, but perhaps you'd be able to travel between each other.
15: Are there trains in heaven, or travelators, or...
19: I think if it's possible, one needs to get beyond this material idea.
15: Now, this is a bit deep for you, Sam.
19: Yes.
15: A friend of mine, he was on holiday, very sadly. Three of his family died.
19: Oh, Gary, that's awful. Where did that happen? Your poor friend.
15: It was somewhere in, you know, Asia somewhere.
19: Where does your friend live then?
15: He was on holiday.
19: Close friend?
15: Yeah, he was. Yeah, very sort of close. He was just a friend. Look, yeah, he was on holiday. It doesn't matter where he was, who he is. Just listen to me.
19: Oh, was it the poor man I read about in the paper? He was a friend of yours.
15: All right. Okay. Look, no, he wasn't a friend. Yes.
19: You read about him in the paper.
15: Yes, I read about him in the paper.
19: Right.
15: Sorry.
19: Perhaps you should have said that.
15: I should have said that, yes, but I just wanted to bring it more personal.
19: Be honest, Gary.
15: I'm being honest. Okay, look, have I read about a man who was in the paper,
19: three of his
15: family died somewhere in Asia, and he said that he thanked God he was still alive. He shouldn't be thanking God, should he? God took three members of his family away from him. Why should he thank God? Well, a difficult question there, and I'm not sure she had the answer. Why does God let bad things happen? Give us a call if you've got any answers. So we're talking about a matter that's very close to my heart at the moment, and it's trying for a baby. I've got a call on the line. Hello there, hello.
20: This is James.
15: Hello, James.
20: Hi, trying for a baby. Well, me and my wife, Chloe, tried for 4 years.
15: Oh.
20: We tried everything before she finally got pregnant.
15: Congratulations.
20: Thank you. But what we put ourselves through, folk were always saying, have you tried this and have you tried that, and...
15: Tell us some of the things you tried.
20: Okay, right, we were told to eat nothing but duck for 3 months.
15: Duck?
20: Duck, aye.
15: Right.
20: But I can't eat duck now.
15: Yeah.
20: Okay, so that didn't work. We were told to make love in a cement mixer, would you believe?
15: Oh, yeah, no, we did that. Yeah.
20: Right, Did you try it as well?
15: Yeah, it's very odd.
20: Something about the movement, aye. Mm. But we did it churning, we broke my arm.
15: Yeah.
20: We were told to do it smeared in horse manure.
15: Your whole body, both of you.
20: I'm wondering if it was a wind-up now, because it was a guy at work.
15: So he's not a fertility expert?
20: Well, I'm thinking he was a wind-up expert now.
15: But it worked in the end, so what was it that did the job?
20: She had an affair with my brother.
15: Right. And it happened just like that, did it?
20: I did the trick.
15: So it's his baby, but it's almost yours because you've both got the same genes, which has worked out quite nice.
20: I mean, I was raging at the time when I found out, but it's no harm done.
15: And you all live happily ever after. What a touching and sweet tale.
20: Good luck to you. You haven't got a brother, have you?
15: Yeah, I have, but thank God he's gay, so there's no chance of that. Thanks very much for your call.
20: Okay, bye for now.
15: Bye-bye. Although, in theory, if he did do it, I've got nothing to get jealous about, because he wouldn't enjoy himself. Would he? Mind you, we're not enjoying it that much either at the moment. It's hard work. I've got Christopher Nibbs on the line. Hello, Christopher.
0: Yeah, Chris Nibbs. Or should I say, Nibfinger. The great Bond villain.
15: So you must be bringing in with the name of the new Bond film.
0: Oh, great topic. Nibbs is loving it, Gary. You've totally smashed it with that one. Nibbs is probably the biggest Bond aficionado in El Mundo.
15: So what's your suggestion then?
0: Well, you know, along the lines of the caller you had earlier,
15: mm-hmm.
0: I was thinking, you know, instead of Mull of Kintyre,
15: yes,
0: could have Mull of Kiltyre.
15: That's good.
0: Nibs is going to send it to him. And I couldn't think of one for silly love songs.
15: Killy love songs?
0: But you remember, McCartney's big smash, totally smashed it at Christmas time. Simply Having a Wonderful Christmas Time.
15: Yes.
0: That's an easy one.
15: Go on, then.
0: Okay, stand back. Dr. Nibs here. It's going to have a go. Simply Having a Wonderful James Bond Time.
15: Not sure that really works, Nibsy. Nil point. Not one of your best.
0: Cut off.
15: Hello.
21: Hello there, Gary.
15: You sound fun. What are you calling about?
21: Well, I listen to your show a lot.
15: How good.
21: Yeah. Oh, you've never had the courage to call in before.
15: Oh, well, I'm glad you've finally done it.
21: Yeah, I finally plucked up the courage. I'm really glad I got through
15: to
21: you.
15: Oh, good.
21: I just wanted to say that I don't really like your show.
15: Oh, all right, okay. Yeah, thank you. Bye-bye. Can we stop this, please? Matt, it's very funny for you, I'm sure. Okay, let's take another call. I've got Hilda on the line. Hello.
22: Oh, hello there. How are you?
15: Oh, I'm good, thanks. What are you calling about today?
22: I'm phoning about medicine.
15: Mm.
22: I'm quite an elderly lady. I'm 79. Mm. And so I certainly have experience with medicine.
15: It's improved a lot in 79 years, I would have thought.
22: It's improved a lot in 79 years, I thought.
15: So you must have seen a lot of the benefits of conventional Western medicine.
22: I think it's really a load of tosh. Toff. Tosh.
15: So, what? Why?
22: What is the actual?
15: It's a load of tosh, I would say.
22: Exactly. Mm. I find alternative medicine second to none.
15: What kind of alternative medicine? Are you talking like Chinese medicine or herbs?
22: Well, I've made my own alternative medicine, and the main one I use is something I've named witch bark.
15: Witch bark?
22: Witch bark. Right. Whichbark. Witch bark.
15: What is it made out of?
22: It's made of bottle berries.
15: Of what?
22: Bottle berries.
15: Yeah.
22: And a sort of mist that you can make from eggs.
15: Listen, Rose, you're making all this up, aren't you?
22: Yes, I am.
15: Yeah. Why?
22: Well, I suppose I need someone to talk to.
15: If you just said that at the beginning, I would have talked to you, but instead it's...
22: Could we reach some kind of arrangement where I phone in regularly under the pretext that I'm talking about?
15: I think that's
22: about,
15: a lovely idea.
22: And we just have a informal chat.
15: What would you like to talk about now? Let's talk about something really important that matters to you.
22: One thing I've noticed is the clouds keep changing shape as they move.
15: Okay, thanks very much for your call. Okay, next we've got Professor Anthony Bison on the line. Hello.
23: Mr. Bellamy.
15: Yes.
23: I sympathise with you to an extent, but perhaps you should spare a thought for King Baraculus of Amphipolis in 603 BC. Mm. On learning that his beautiful wife Petula and he were unable to have a son, he was told by the court physician Silpa that his only hope lay in procuring the leaves of the fertility tree, rumoured to thrive near Halicarnassus on Mount Fretna.
15: Mm.
23: Well, his quest was made all the more urgent because Hecate mischievously caused Petula to flow so greatly that the entire city of Tarsus was in danger of flooding.
15: Right.
23: And just to make sure that life wasn't too easy for him, the tree was jealously guarded by the six-headed snake dog, Tutran. When confronted by Duchenne, Breculus found that the fierce snake dog could be calmed only if he sang to it and caressed it. Zeus saw this, and for fun, caused them to have intercourse, which led to Duchenne giving birth to Diasis. Diasis was born a ghost, and haunted the mountain for centuries trying to find his father. Luckily for Breculus, Hera witnessed his plight, and furious with Zeus, sent Pegasus to carry him swiftly home to his queen. The leaves worked, and they had two sons, Riculus and Doculus, and a daughter, Overy.
15: So, if I say that to Michaela, that should help my fertility problem, if I follow that story.
23: I'm simply alerting you to the testimony of the ancients.
15: Well, thank you very much. Let's go straight to another call, and I've got Betty on the line. Hello.
1: Oh, hello, Gary. I'm ringing in about babies.
15: Oh, good.
1: I've tried everything. Conventional medicine, alternative medicine to conceive, IVF, hormones, the lot. And then, in the end, we were very, very lucky because I just found a baby outside a shop.
15: Hang on a minute. You stole a baby?
1: No, I didn't steal a baby. I found it. It was outside a shop.
15: What was it doing outside a shop?
1: Waiting for me.
15: You can't just take a baby like that.
1: I think that God and Stork conspired and dropped the little baby there and,
15: Sorry, but listen, what you've done is very, very wrong. It's a criminal offence, and there are mothers out there probably looking for their babies.
1: Well, just like me. You know, maybe they'll be lucky and find a baby too.
15: Brilliant. If you'd like to stay on the line for us.
1: Oh, I'd love to.
15: Matt wants to talk to you about something.
1: Okay.
15: Thanks very much for your call. Thank you.
1: Bye-bye.
15: Okay, let's go to the lines. Hello.
2: Hello, Gary.
15: Hello.
2: Good to have you back.
15: Do you know what? It's lovely to be back.
2: Talking about the death. It's not really the dead you want to worry about, is it, Gary? They're no trouble to anyone, are they? I spend a lot of time in cemeteries, crematoriums and so forth.
15: Do you?
2: Yes. I had what you'd call a sort of epiphany, Gary, one day. I was driving along a very busy highway.
15: Yeah.
2: Actually the B6200 Retford Road, which very near the Orgreave Dental Surgery. Actually had my wisdom teeth.
15: If I could just...
2: I turned off into the cemetery and I was overwhelmed by
15: good.
2: A great sense of peace, Gary. A sense of well-being.
15: I don't think I'd find peace in the cemetery. I find them quite unsettling, to be honest.
2: Oh, I have no fear, Gary. You know, I have no fear of the dead. It's the living you want to worry about. When I'm among the dead, my brain calms down and you can really hear yourself think, you relax.
15: I'm not sure I'd feel that. I find cemeteries quite scary places. I saw a film once where all these sort of bodies came out of the graves and it really freaked me out, I tell you. Don't you get scared in cemeteries?
2: I've only ever seen one film, Gary. Mrs. Doubtfire.
15: You've only ever seen one film?
2: No.
15: Mrs. Doubtfire?
2: Yeah, Mrs. Doubtfire.
15: And why didn't you watch any more?
2: It didn't do that much for me.
15: Well, it's not the best film in the world. You could have picked a better one.
2: Well, that's the one I tried. It didn't do a lot for me, so I've never gone back.
15: You've only ever seen one film?
2: Yeah. I've read two books, mate.
15: Yeah, I've only ever read two books.
2: I don't need books, Gary. I don't need films.
15: No, I'm the same.
2: The dead are my comfort.
15: Are they?
2: They don't make demands on me, do they? They haven't got massive egos. They're not, look at me. You know, they're not the ones moaning at you. They're not the ones saying, put up those shelves. Why haven't you cut the grass? You know, you haven't got any ambition, you. I've wasted me time. What a bloody waste. Yeah, anyway.
15: Troubled soul. I think we know what's going on there. Let's go to our next caller, who's hopefully talking about something a little less morbid.
3: Hello, this is Thomas.
15: Hello, Thomas.
3: I have an idea for what you could call the next Bond film.
15: Oh, good. Okay, what's that?
3: Muff Wrangler. M-U-F.
15: That is a brilliant name for a film. Thank you very much.
3: Thank you.
15: Brilliant name for a film there. And our next caller sounds a bit like a James Bond villain. We've got Tiny Rascal. Hello.
4: Yeah, you're saying that you're talking about why does God let bad things happen to good people and you have disasters and that, yeah?
15: That's right.
4: I know why he's doing that, you know?
15: Why?
4: He needs to slap us around a bit to keep us keen, you know?
15: To keep us keen?
4: Like a pimp with his bitches.
15: Right, so
4: you've got to slap him around and that keeps him fresh, you know? It keeps him loyal and on your side. That's what you do. That's what he's doing to mankind. He's saying, don't get too comfortable, you know? Slap you around. The people that like God most and pray to him most are the ones that have the biggest disasters, the worst things happen. You know, you go into some rich area, they're not praying to God, they don't need to. But the ones who've been slapped around a bit, they love him all the more because they need him. That's why he does it, you know?
15: So God is a pimp and we're his prostitutes.
4: Exactly, that's what God does to us. He's pimping us.
15: It's a fair point. Incidentally, where are you from?
4: I'm from the streets.
15: The streets? What streets?
4: Streets of, you know, towns.
15: Town streets.
4: Yeah.
15: In particular, what part of England?
4: London area.
15: Where about? South London? East London?
4: Yeah, south.
15: South London.
4: Surrey.
15: Surrey. You're from Surrey.
4: I'm from Leatherhead, all right.
15: Thank you very much. It's Rosemary's going to be on the line now.
5: Spoke to you a long time ago.
15: I remember. You're an actress.
5: Yes, that's right.
15: How's work going?
5: Oh, not too bad. Thanks for asking, Gary. I can't...
15: What would I have seen you in lately?
5: Oh, I had a good year last year.
15: Yeah.
5: I did a Holby, and I did a Waking the Dead.
15: I don't watch those.
5: And also, what's that sweet girl who used to be Doctor Who's assistant? She's got her own programme now. Sarah Jane. I did a Sarah Jane.
15: Oh, I thought you were going to say you did what's it called? Secret Diary of a Cool Girl.
5: No, I didn't do that. But, you know, you were talking about death, Gary.
15: Yes.
5: And it's not something a lot of people can say, but I've experienced death countless times, really.
15: Mm.
5: I was killed by bad fairies on Torchwood, and I was set on fire a few years ago on Taggart.
15: Oh, dear.
5: And I've been on a mortuary slab a few times now. New Tricks, I was on the slab. Silent Witness, I was on the slab. And Waking the Dead. Waking the Dead, actually, I came to life. And a funny thing, I don't know if you remember a programme a few years ago now, Jonathan Creek, was sort of supernatural and magical as well.
15: Yes, I like that combination.
5: In fact, I hadn't been dead all along. It was just a sort of magical trick.
15: Yeah.
5: But, you see, I feel that I've danced the dance of death so many times.
15: Yeah.
5: I don't feel so afraid of it.
15: No. Can I ask you a very technical question about acting? How do you keep still when you're on the slab?
5: Oh, yes.
15: Because, you know, I always take a look and think, are they breathing?
5: Do you know, I do. I have a little technical trick I play with myself, Kay.
15: Oh.
5: I say to myself, I'm Ophelia. I'm Ophelia in the John Everett Millais portrait, and I'm just motionless in the water.
15: Oh,
5: and they say, cut, Rosemary.
15: Cut now.
5: Yep. Oh, gosh, you didn't move a muscle. Well done, darling.
15: Because it's funny, Michaela and I, we play a game when we're watching television. If we ever see, like, a dead person, we play a game and see, can we see them moving? And one time I saw actually Gambon, Michael Gambon.
5: Yes.
15: He was terrible at it.
5: Gosh, you do surprise me. Michael's such a lovely actor.
15: Oh, you know, he's a lovely actor, but he can't play dead.
5: I've also been a zombie.
15: Yes,
5: in fact, a small claim to fame, I think I was the oldest zombie in Shaun of the Dead.
15: Wow.
5: It was sweet, actually. They gave me some toffees.
15: But the thing is, around the corner, you've got a director who says cut, and then you're back to life again. In real death, there's no director to say cut. It's just the big guy upstairs, if you believe in that, and he ain't going to say cut. When he says cut, it really is cut, and you're not...
5: Yes.
15: That's it, you see.
5: Yes, that's right. I think the big guy upstairs probably does say cut, but he also might say, well done, darling, have a toffee.
15: Thanks for your call.
6: Hello, Kylie. Sweet, can you hear me?
15: Hello, can you hear me?
6: Can you hear me?
15: Yes.
6: Hello, can you hear me? Hello.
15: You can't hear us.
6: Hello. Hello.
15: Hello.
6: Hello.
15: Hi.
6: Hello.
15: What are you calling about?
6: It's about fertility.
15: Oh, yes.
6: My wife's desperate for a baby, and I'm not so keen.
15: Okay, well, so don't have one.
6: Well, she wants one.
15: So why aren't you keen?
6: I'm worried it will eat my food, and it will get my chair.
15: Well, listen, first of all, it won't eat your food, because it eats his own food.
6: Really?
15: Yeah, it's his own food.
6: I've seen babies eat food of other people's plates. Also, what if it gets sitting in my chair and watches the television? Or I shall not watch television.
15: Well, yes, but you have to worry about that for a year or so. They don't really watch television like that.
6: They're crapping everywhere, like a pigeon.
15: Yeah, but then you put them in a nappy, don't you?
6: And you've got to buy nappies?
15: Well, yeah, I know you've got to buy them. Look,
6: they're very bulky.
15: I know they're bulky, but listen, if you want a baby, the joys of having a baby...
6: I don't want a baby.
15: No, I know, but you don't know. Listen, I'm telling you now, once you have one, you'll love it, I'm sure.
6: Really?
15: But listen, we are desperate to have a baby, and it's very difficult for us.
6: Yeah, well, if our wife does have one, you're going to have one.
15: Huh?
6: Never mind. I didn't know it yet. We can't have it anyway. We tried for 9 years, it doesn't work.
15: Okay, nothing's happened yet.
6: Comes out, and it goes up, and nothing comes back out.
15: So, what did they say the problem was, the doctor?
6: They said they couldn't tell. It's just sometimes some people... She's coming. I've got to go. Bye.
15: Well, that was a little bit abrupt. But never mind, we've got another caller waiting. Professor Lucian Hempsmith, hello.
7: Yes. Yet again, you have allowed that fool, Anthony Bison, to display his woefully weak grasp of the classics. By 603 BC, King Brachylus had been dead for 10 years, and so was in no fit state to sire a phantom child from out of the loins of Tutrun, the six-headed dog. His elementary mistake causes a very moving story to become utterly ludicrous. For crying out loud, Mr. Bellamy, please, please, please don't let this idiot back on the airwaves. Hello? Hello? Are you even listening to me? Hello? Hello? Hello?
15: Hello?
7: Hello.
15: Hello, hello. Sorry about that. But, yes, that, absolutely. Sorry, I just had to pop out for a second. Michaela came by the studios and was receptive.
7: Receptive?
15: Yes, it was the right time.
7: Oh.
15: Let's just keep our fingers crossed and draw a veil over that. I've got Khalid on the line. Hello, Khalid.
8: Hello, what is Point of Bond?
15: What is Point Bond? Well,
8: what is Point?
15: James Bond. Well, great set of spy novels, good films, great entertainment. You don't agree?
8: What is Point Spy? What is Point?
15: Well, we need spies to kind of keep this country safe and the world safe from terrorists.
8: What is Point of World?
15: I don't know. What is the point in the world? Well, that's the end of another roller coaster of a show. I'm off to start reading my third book. Thank you. Good night. See you next time.
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1: I come now to the subject of dalliances. Dalliances, lovely word. 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Savour it languorously. Store it in the memory to feast on when winter comes and old age frosts and withers the desires of rampant youth. What was I talking about? Ah, yes, trumpet. How's your father? Chaps like Betty Grable and My Zettling, fruitless dreams and dalliances unfulfilled. Dalliances. What do I mean by dalliances? I mean, don't I, those encounters of a carnal and amorous nature with members of the opposition. Mind you, when I first entered the house, there were precious few of these delectable creatures in evidence. The whole place was dominated by what I can only call, for want of a better word, blokes. The gals were decidedly conspicuous by their rarity. Even now, after all these years, their names and their faces are still etched most vividly in my mind's sad eye. Those names. Lady Hectorina Drabble, the member for somewhere best forgotten in the Scottish borders. She it was, in 1946, introduced the Coldstream Guards Demobilisation Defenestration Bill, in which all guardsmen, under the rank of Lance Corporal, would immediately, prior to demobilisation, have their doodahs painlessly removed and their... No. Even to this day, my eyes water and my kneecaps throb most violently when I... Mrs. Droop, that was another of them, Labour MP for somewhere beastly on the Mersey estuary, unforgettable, mouth like a lift shaft, a voice like a dredger's hooter. I fell for her instantly, one evening in a chance encounter behind the speaker's chair. I proposed in the most discreet possible way that we should... Before I could finish my proposition, she felled me with a right hook to the jaw that would not have disgraced a drunken Swedish donkeyman in a Brazilian bordello. Think yourself lucky, said Major Attlee. You should have seen what she did to Musso the Wop. Delightful little cove, Major Attlee. I remember so well his nickname. The Testosterone Kid, we called him. Yeah, what's testosterone, I asked. Don't you know, said Lady Violet Bonham Carter. No, I said. Before I could move, she felled me with a right hook to the jaw that would not have... Ah, those gals in those innocent days of yore when I first entered the Palace of Westminster. Visions of radiant ghastliness, ugliness personified. Those lovely gals, the Under-Secretary at the Ministry of Agriculture and Fisheries. She was the first. It was with her that I broke my duck in the dalliance seller's handicap. That was nice, she said. You're much better than Sir Stafford Cripps. Who's he? I said. Before I could move, she had... Remarkable woman, the Under-Secretary. Our dalliance ended when I was called in to see the Chief Whip. Plimpton, he said, you must end this attachment forthwith, if ever you hope to achieve high office. But I already have achieved high office, I said, 5 times on the trot that first night we... Before I could move, he had... misquested lunge. She was my second dalliance. She was personal assistant to the Chancellor of the Duchy of somewhere quite irrelevant in the north of England. We met at the drinks party after the annual Commons versus Lords fretwork wasegoose. How to describe her? I think it would be fair to say that She stood out in the crowd. To be more precise, she stood 6 feet 4 inches in her stocking feet. She had wrists like a Cunarder's hawsers, and bosoms like a team of Pennine snowplows. I fell for her instantly. Within 3 days of our first meeting, we were sharing a mutual bed. "I like sleeping top to tail," she said. "Don't you?" "What's that?" I said. "It reminds me of Christmas," she said. "What does?" I said. "Sleeping top to tail," she said. "I used to sleep top to tail with my cousin when we were in Bradford-on-Avon at Christmas." "What did they call her?" I said. "Who?" "Your cousin. What did they call her?" "Herbert," she said. I think that was the night I lost my pencil sharpener. No matter. There was no time to grieve, for it was later that afternoon that I commenced my third dalliance. I confess the lady in question was no stranger to me as the wife of my closest chum at the Palace of Westminster. I'd known her for many a goodly year. Eunice. Eunice? What the devil was her surname? Oh, no matter. On the day in question, my chum said to me, "Plimpton, I have something to ask you." "Fire away, old boy," I said. "Do you like my wife?" "No," I said. "Neither do I," he said. "I wonder if you could be a good chap and pass on that intelligence to her." "Certainly, old chap," I said. And I did, later that evening, in my bed, in my lodgings, in the neighbourhood of St. James, with my housekeeper, the blessed Mrs. Boothby, hoovering the landing in time to the motions and rhythms of our... Why do I keep stopping in the middle of my sentences? Why do I... I stopped in the middle of my sentence that evening with Eunice. We were approaching our first relative clause and were well into our second declension when... There, I've done it again. That's what I said to my next dalliance. I've done it again. Frequently, though not as often as I would have liked. Valerie. Dame Valerie Bispham. The love of my life. No doubt about it, the woman who lit up my whole being with the radiance of her presence and the refinement of her humours. How shall I describe her? She was a classic, that was for certain. Never shall I forget our first meeting. Oh, it is etched deeply in the most precious, warmly illumined recesses of my memory. Whitney Scrotum, autumn 1949. The juddering clump of her rhino skin brogues, the clatter of her pearls, the boom of her voice. A mop of dry, carroty hair that looked for all the world like the bedding of a racing camel, recently fallen from favour. "Who is she?" I whispered to Graveney, mine host of the Juggernaut. "I ain't sure," replied that worthy. "She's either from the National Trust come to inspect the plumbing, or she's that vulture what's escaped from the private zoo down Shepton Mallet way." I surrendered to her blandishments and endearments instantly, and thus began one of the most singular episodes in my entire life, as I became the latest in the long line of Dame Valerie's accoutrements. It was indeed a most singular life. What a woman! The first lady ever to climb the north face of the Palace of Westminster without aid of crampons or oxygen. The first lady to make her maiden speech without aid of crampons or oxygen. Dame Valerie Bispham, pioneer aviator and daredevil racing driver, society hostess supreme. How well I remember her salons in her gracious townhouse in the most fashionable part of Belgravia. Anyone who was anyone in society was present on those occasions. Politicians, sportsmen, academics, royalty, icons from the world of culture and high finance. I recall one evening seeing Salvador Dali sitting in a corner of the drawing room, talking discreetly and gravely with Dame Ninette de Valois. "Aye, aye," said Sir John Gielgud. "I see West Ham's on the trail of a new inside left." Dame Valerie kicked me on the shin most violently and snarled, "Plimpton, sausage rolls for Mr. Gulbenkian at once." I recall Lady Docker engrossed in the latest Littlewood's catalogue and having animated discussion with Lord Bertrand Russell over the merits of its wares. "Never mind the Teflon ironing boards, darling," said the minuscule aristocrat and distinguished philosopher. "Let's get you behind them curtains and have your kecks down." Dame Valerie's voice boomed out. "Plimpton! Mr. Dryberg needs refurbishing. See to it instantly." I recall. "Plimpton," growled Dame Valerie, "I have something to say to you." "Oh, God," I said. "Don't tell me George Formby's had another tiff with Princess Alice of Athlone." For the first time in our acquaintanceship, her voice softened as she said, "I have to tell you that there's someone else. You may show him in when you leave," she said. "Righty-ho," I said. "Now, Plimpton, now," she growled. I slipped out of bed and dressed quickly. "Cheerie-bye," I said. There was no response. When I passed through the anteroom outside the bedroom, I said to the figure, dressed in a top hat and goggles, "You can go in now." "Thank you so much. Very kind," he said. I heard the faint twang of a ukulele as he rose to his feet, and just before he entered the bedroom, he paused and said, somewhat nervously, "It turned out nice again." None of my dalliances were quite the same thereafter. Ah, yes, so many dalliances. But of recent times, I have to confess that Anno has caught up with the old domine, and the urge and the desire seem to have faded with the song of the summer corncrake and the swish of the all-night trolley bus. I confess that just recently I was tempted. Susan Margaret Walcott, New Labour, my opponent at the last general election. Susan Margaret Walcott, with her shapeless socialist ankles and her dowdy socialist hair. Yes, I was tempted, and I told her so. 2 hours after declaration, at the back of the Hoofed Repository in Whitney Scrotum, before I could move, she had... Yes. Yes, indeed she had.
2: Oh, the big red letters stand for the Jell-O family. That's Jell-O.
3: Yum, yum, yum.
2: Jell-O pudding. Yum, yum, yum. Jell-O tapioca pudding. Yes,
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3: Say, where's Mr. Peters? Where's Mr. Peters?
9: Why, Eb's busy in the back room. What's eating you, Hector?
3: Oh, gosh, I've got to get you and Mr. Peters to help me. I need help bad.
9: Yes,
3: I've got
9: but
3: to...
9: what kind of help? What are you talking about?
3: Well, you see, I've decided to go to the academy.
9: You have?
3: Yes.
9: Why, dad dinged, Hector, that's fine. That's the stuff. Get an education. Yes, sir, nothing like it.
3: Yes, sir.
9: Yeah, look at me. If I didn't have a good education,
3: but look, before I can get into the academy, I got to answer all these questions here. Oh, gosh, just look at a string of them here.
9: What questions? What questions are you talking about?
3: Look, these right here on this examination paper. Here, you take a look at them. Take a look at them. Let's see.
9: Well, I ain't much to these questions, Hector. Just your name and age. You know your name and age, don't you?
3: Sure, but go ahead. Read some more.
9: And an experience. Did you ever have any experiences?
3: Did I ever have any experiences? Say, there isn't room enough on that paper to put down experiences I've had.
9: That's right.
3: No, sir, but the worst experience I ever had was when I was hunting wild snapples. We were going along
9: and... Hunting what?
3: Wild snapples. We were going...
9: Yes, but what in perdition's a snapple?
3: A what?
9: A snapple.
3: A snapple?
9: Yes, the thing you was hunting, the snapple.
3: Oh, you mean snapple.
9: Yes.
3: Snapple. You didn't pronounce it right. When the word snaffle is followed by a consonant preceded by a vowel, the accent falls on an A-E-I-O-U and sometimes W and Y, giving it a guttural sound, as in the word bananas. Yeah. Well, we were creeping through...
9: Yes, but what is it? What is the darn thing?
3: Well, that's hard to explain, Mr. Winterbottom, because snaffles are never seen except on dull days. But try to imagine a camel.
9: Yes, I can do that.
3: A camel with a trunk like an elephant, a head like a kangaroo, a body like a seal.
9: Yes, go ahead.
3: And wings like a bird. Can you picture such an animal?
9: Yes, sort of.
3: Well, a snaffle doesn't look anything like that.
9: Does it?
3: So the ship was speeding along at...

0: A snaffle doesn't look anything like that. So the ship was speeding along at 60 knots an hour when...
1: Ship? What ship? Was you on a ship?
0: Well, sure, sure. You always hunt snaffles on ships.
1: Oh.
0: And the captain of this ship was a fine old gentleman. Yes, sir, a fine old gentleman was he. Why, the crew could do anything for the captain. And the captain would do anything for the crew. And the crew would do anything for the crew. And the captain would do anything for the captain. Oh. And I'm glad that's finished. So long, Mr. Winterbottom. I'll be seeing you next.
1: Say, hold on there. Wait a minute now. What about this animal you was hunting?
0: Oh, yeah, sure, sure. Well, what about it?
1: Well, did you get one? Did you get a snaffle?
0: Well, yes and no.
1: What?
0: Yes and no.
1: Yeah.
0: You see, it was like this. We were sailing along on Moonlight Bay.
1: Listen here, in just about a minute, I'm going to give you a darn good hiding. I will.
0: Well, what's the matter? What's the matter? Don't you like that song?
1: Well, I asked you, did you catch a snaffle?
0: Oh, yes. I see what you mean now. Well, as the ship was plowing along, suddenly there came a shout from a lookout. There she blows.
1: Yes.
0: Snaffle on the port bow. East 12, north 18. United States Steel, 33 1/8. Woolworth, 35 1/2. General Electric, 15 1/4. Standard Oil.
1: Wait. Are you gone crazy or something? What's all that got to do with hunting snaffles?
0: I haven't the slightest idea. Oh. All hands on deck, shouted the captain. Light of the ship. And then, lighten the ship, he yells. And then, Mr. Winterbottom, we had to throw all our money overboard. Yes, sir, throw all our money overboard to lighten the ship. I threw overboard $100 in gold.
1: Oh, shakes alive.
0: And then the grim struggle with the snaffle began. Day after day, week after week, we followed that snaffle month after month, year after year. We chased that snaffle for 12 long years, Mr. Winterbottom, 12 long years.
1: And when did all this happen?
0: Day before yesterday.
1: Well, and then day before yesterday, why you...
0: And then we lost it. Sadly, we went back to where we threw our money overboard and fished it all up. And do you know, Mr. Winterbottom, instead of the $100 I threw overboard, I now had $200.
1: What? $200? How'd you figure that?
0: 6% interest for 12 years. So long, Mr. Winterbottom.
1: Wait. You forgot your questions. Hey, you
2: idiot. Say, what in tarnation's the matter with you, Deb? What you hollering for?
1: Oh, that darn pest Hector Smith was in here. Had a list of questions he wanted us to help him answer, and then skedaddled out and forgot all about it. That darn rattlebrain's what he is.
2: Well, what kind of questions you mean?
1: Right here they be. He's got to find out the answers before they let him in the academy, you see.
2: Why, is he going to go to the academy?
1: Yep, I talked him into it yesterday. That is, he's going if he can answer these here questions.
2: Well, what do they say? What do they say here?
1: Let's see here now. No one. Give the,
2: About that?
1: I said this first question says no one give
2: you them... mean no one can answer it?
1: Yes, of course someone can answer it. That's just the number. Says give the names of several parts of speech. That's a funny one.
2: Ah, shucks. It's crazy. Don't make no sense at all.
1: Yeah.
2: The dad darn thing is just a joke.
1: Oh, no, shakes can't be a joke. Look, it's got the academy name on it right here at the top. But I never heard of such a thing as a part of...
3: Good morning.
2: Oh, how do you do, Professor Thistlewaite?
1: Well, say, by cracky, Professor Thistlewaite, you come in here just the right time, I declare. Me and Eb's been puzzling over something here. What in perdition's a part of speech, Professor?
3: Oh, why, any word, phrase, or clause that goes to make up our language. For example...
2: Any what?
3: Word, phrase, or clause. You know, Mr. Peters, there are several kinds of clauses. The dependent clause, the independent clause, and the...
2: Santa Claus.
3: Yes. No, not Santa Claus. I'm speaking of parts of speech, words. For instance, pronouns. The first person is I.
1: The first person is you, then?
3: No, the first person isn't you. The second person is you.
1: Oh, the second person is I, and the first person is you. Yes,
3: oh, but you don't grasp it yet. The second person...
2: Maybe it's a couple of other fellows.
3: No, it's not a couple of other fellows. The subject we are considering is personal pronouns, such as I, you, he, she, and so on. Now, that's clear, isn't it?

0: Yes, but...
1: Well, now, to illustrate. I am sick, you are sick, she is sick.
2: Yeah, and I ain't feeling so good myself.
1: Oh!
0: Yes, there's a lot of sickness going around these days, sort of epizootic.
1: Yeah. Oh, but I'm talking about words, pronouns, and verbs. And just as pronouns have person, gender, and case...
2: How's that?
1: Case.
0: Yes, that's what I say. It's a sort of case epizootic.
1: Oh, I say, can't you understand? We're not discussing sickness.
0: Oh, you ain't.
1: No, I'm endeavoring to tell you that just as pronouns have person, gender, and case, verbs have tense. The present, past, and...
2: They've got what?
1: Tense. Thus, I go, I went, I will go.
2: Go where?
0: Why, I go to the circus.
1: Oh, but I said nothing about a circus. I'm not talking about the circus.
0: Well, Professor Thistlewaite, you're talking about tents. And where else do they have tents but a circus?
1: Yes, but there is more than one kind of tent.
2: Yes, of course there is, Zeb.
1: Yes, there's
2: the main tent and the sideshow.
1: No, there isn't.
2: Well, there certainly is. There's a sideshow at every circus I ever seen.
1: Oh, dear, you haven't got it at all. Now, see here. I say a verb has tense.
0: Yes.
1: For instance, what's wrong with these sentences? The chicken have got killed by the automobile. I done it.
2: I thought you said the automobile done it.
0: Yes, so. But he was driving the automobile. Whose chicken was it, Professor?
1: Oh, I say, now look here, I can't...
2: Yeah, you want to watch out where you're going.
1: Yes, but yeah.
2: Did you want to buy something, Professor?
1: No, I don't want anything. I'm going.
0: Well,
2: so long, Professor.
0: Come in again sometime. You know, Eb, for a professor, he don't know any too much, does he?
2: Yep. He don't know nothing. Saying that he was the first person and you was the second, he's crazy.
0: Well, how do you mean?
2: Why, the first person was Adam and the second person was Eve.

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7: 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Somehow other beef burgers just don't taste the same.
8: You know, some marmalades get some of their tang from added flavouring. While Robertson's Golden Shred gets all of its tang from Seville oranges. What would you rather have for breakfast?
9: Will you have the polo, dear Liza, dear Liza? Will you have the polo, dear Liza, polo?
10: How very kind of you, dear Henry. I most certainly will. I'll have 3 or 4 or maybe more.
9: But you take the old tube.
10: Because they happen to be my tube of polo, dear Henry. Have one. Mm.
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14: Welcome to the Paris Theatre, Lower Regent Street, for this evening's gala occasion, Son of Cliché, the Royal Command Performance. Over to my right, the Royal Box, as yet unoccupied. It's a pity they couldn't have found a proper seat for Her Majesty. But it is rather a splendid box. And they've completely removed the Jaffa sign. Ah, here comes Her Majesty now, accompanied by Mr. Bobby J, the head of Radio Light Entertainment, who's helping her into her seat and returning her half of the ticket stub. An expectant hush descends as the performance is about to begin.

0: We present Son of Cliché, written by Rob Grant and Zach Naylor, starring Christopher Barry, Stephen Frost, Nick Wilson. 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
1: Film 83 with Barry Norman.
2: Evening. I spent most of this week trying to get to the Sri Lankan Film Festival. Unfortunately, they wouldn't let me on the plane because the bags under my eyes were too heavy to pass as hand luggage. Anyway, enough of that. On now to new releases. And a film not so much released as paroled. Bambi 2, the sequel. The money for which came from an interesting source, the Pentecostal Church of Great Britain. A fact which has spawned some interesting trailers.
3: The Pentecostal Church of Great Britain proudly presents...
1: Yes, Bambi is back. With Thumper the Rabbit and all his other little friends. In a wonderful film for all the family. Go and see it. If you don't, you'll burn in the eternal fires of damnation.
2: And while we're on the subject of damnation, let's move straight to Pwllheli in North Wales. Next Monday sees the opening of a season of films at this small seaside resort's only cinema. Titles include 633 Squadron, The Sound of Music, and Whistle Down the Wind. There we are, then. That's Pwllheli and their season of new releases. Anyway, enough of that. On now to our location report, which comes from Sweden, where I talked to Ingmar Bergman, believed by some to be the world's leading exponent of cinematic art. He gave us some insight into his technique.
4: Yeah, basically, I write the script. Then I go to where it says in the script with the cameras. And then I get the actors to stand in front of the camera. The lens end, not the back part of it. Then one of them, the actors, says a line, and I point the camera at him. And then sometimes no one says a line, and I don't point the camera at anyone.
2: How would you say your style has changed over the years, and how long do you believe I can go without making a sarcastic comment?
4: In answer to the first question, I've made mistakes. I've learned many lessons. For instance, in films, when they talk about going shooting, they don't mean with guns. But by far the most important lesson I ever learned about cinema was what Federico Fellini taught me. He said, in cinema, never, never, never have one of those hot dogs. The bread is always stale and the meat, you don't know what it is.
2: Ingmar Bergman. Still as enigmatic as ever. Incidentally, next week I'll be licking up to Federico Fellini himself and then coming back to the studio to make snidey remarks about him. Anyway, enough of that, and in fact, enough of me. Good night. And Her Majesty sitting quite happily on her box. She certainly seems to be enjoying the evening so far. Ah. And as I speak, an usher is whispering something in her ear. Yes. She's putting out her pipe. And taking her feet off the back of the man in front of her. And what's this?
5: Ladies and gentlemen, please welcome that crazy cockney top comic, Charlie Chuckles.
4: Thank you very much, ladies and gentlemen. Good evening. I said good evening. Lovely. Yeah, I don't know why I'm laughing. I make myself laugh. No, listen, look. If you haven't seen me before, I must just explain. I don't do jokes, mate. I don't judge me. No, I don't. What I do... Hang on. You're ahead of me here. What I do is I observe everyday life. Everyday life. I look at it, I observe it, right? Like, who remembers... Now, come on, a minute, fellas. Like, who remembers the first time you ate a human corpse? Come on! Hey, we've all done it, haven't we? Hey, he's laughing, he's done it, hey? Comical, isn't it? It's always the same. You're feeling peckish, aren't you, girls? You're feeling peckish. There's nothing in the fridge. And your Auntie Morgs laid out in the front room, in the parlour. And you think, nah, fuck off. You say it, don't you? You think, nah, God. You've done it, haven't you? I can tell you, you've done it. And then you think, oh, well, maybe an arm. Who's going to miss it? She knows, she's laughing, she's done it, haven't you, Mrs.? Yeah, haven't you? And you think, oh, I'll say the dog had it. You do, don't you? Hey, and the thing is, though, tell me if I'm wrong. Hey, the comical thing is, once you've eaten one, you get a taste for it, don't you? You do, don't you? You're going round the cemetery digging up the graves, aren't you? Hey, they've all got the menus up top. You think, what's this one? 1652, that sounds nice, I'll have that tonight. Lovely, bit of vintage. Anyway, you know, you think, hey, I'll dig this up. This'll do me till Thursday. Hey. But them Chinese people, they're the worst, aren't they? They are. Hey, you eat one of them, 20 minutes later, you feel like another, don't you? Hey. Now, my favourite, hang on. My favourite is the Indians. Indians, yeah. It's a hell of a story in the morning, but I love them, I do, that's right. Hey, well, we've all been through it, haven't we? We've all done it, we have though, haven't we? We've all done it, haven't we? This is the cannonball convention, isn't it? Oh, well, that's Monday. Oh, well. Never mind, right, straight into the song. Thank you very much. When you're eating human beings, thank you very much. The whole world frowns.
5: Charlie Chuckles, a big hand, please. Or an egg, or an arm, or a bit of neck, or whatever you can get your hands on.
1: This is the sound of an electrocardiogram machine recording the pulse rate of a 47-year-old man. Let's call him Patient One. This is the ECG representation of the heart rate of a 39-year-old woman who is recovering from a massive heart attack. Let's call her Patient 2. This is the single-tone ECG recording of a man whose heart had stopped. Let's call him Patient 3. What happens when we put all these sounds together?

0: good evening. And on Science Tomorrow Tonight, we'll be looking at a new underwater cigarette that doesn't damage your health and a scrotum scratcher for dogs with short legs. But first, my guest in the studio tonight is the man who developed the stereo system of sound reproduction, Mr. Bob Bob Stock Stock. Bob Bob, hello.
1: Hello, hello.
0: What was it that first gave you the notion of producing sound through two speakers?
1: I got the idea from the very, very peculiar way in which I speak.
0: Hang on one second, Bob Bob, because my next guest is the man who was the inventor of the quadraphonic system. Mr. Dick, Dick, Dick, Dick, Green, Green, Green, Green. And I'm sure we're going to have a lively, interesting discussion. Dick, Dick, Dick, Dick. Welcome.
2: Thank you, thank you, thank you, thank you.
0: Have you met Bob Bob?
1: No, no.
2: No, no, no, no.
1: Hello, Dick, Dick, Dick, Dick, Dick, Dick, Dick, Dick, Dick, Dick.
2: Hello. Hello, Bob, Bob, Bob, Bob, Bob, Bob, Bob, Bob, Bob.
1: No, no, no, please, please, call me Bob, Bob, Bob, Bob, Bob, Bob, Bob for short, short.
0: I must just interrupt you there, gentlemen, because I've got a surprise guest for both of you.
1: Ah.
0: He is the man who invented the octophonic system. Mr. Bert, Bert, Bert, Bert, Bert, Bert, Bert, Bert, King, King, King, King, King, King, King, King. And I must just explain, he does have a rather terrible speech impediment.
2: Hello, Bert, Bert, Bert, Bert, Bert, Bert, Bert, Bert,
1: Bert, Bert, Bert, Bert, Bert, Bert, Bert, Bert, Bert, Bert, Bert, Bert, Bert, Bert, Bert, Bert, Bert, Bert, Bert, Bert, Bert, Bert, Bert, Bert, Bert, Bert, Bert, Bert, Bert, Bert, Bert, Bert,
0: Bert, Bert, Bert, Bert, Bert, Bert, Bert, Bert, Bert, Bert, Bert, Bert, Bert, Bert, Bert, Bert, Bert, Bert, Bert, Bert, Bert, Bert, Bert, Bert, Bert, Bert, Bert, Bert, Bert, Bert, Bert, Bert, Bert, Bert, Bert,
1: Bert, Bert, Bert, Bert, Bert,
2: Bert, Bert, Bert, Bert, Bert, Bert, Bert, Bert,
1: Bert, Bert, Bert, Bert, Bert,
0: Bert, Bert, Bert,
3: And indeed, that closes the first half of this Royal Command performance. And during the short intermission, we'll be going into the theatre bar and eavesdropping on some of the conversations. Ah, there's Britt Eklund with her new escort. He looks somewhat uncomfortable in his dinner suit. He's not yet quite used to long trousers. look who's over there.
4: Ah, no, don't. Good heavens, do not. No, my producer said, good heavens. No. Do not, whatever you do, do not try to buy a drink in this bar, he said, good heavens, no. Because, he said, the barman will not see you. So do not, he said, do that.
3: Ronnie Corbett. And quite a glittering array of the rich and the famous, all here to see and be seen. And there, at the bar, there's Chris Tarrant, at the bar, just serving someone with a half of lager. Before he refills the peanut tray. And let's move hastily past him now, onto the balcony overlooking Regent Street. And who is this?
0: Hey. Hey.
1: Hey.
0: Hey.
1: Hey.
0: A bee.
1: A bee.
0: A bee. See? Gee!
1: Huh?
0: Hi! Hi, Jay!
5: Kate?
0: Kate? Oh, Pee!
1: Pee!
0: Pee! Pee!
1: Not cue!
0: S. T.
1: T.
0: S. T.
1: You.
0: You.
1: You.
0: You.
5: VW.
0: VW?
5: VW. X-Y.
0: X?
5: Yeah.
0: Why?
5: VW. X-Y.
3: And the intermission is almost over. As we move back through the milling crowds past the cocktail bar, there's William Golding, the Nobel Prize-winning author, deep in conversation with Terry Neal.
6: As far as we're concerned at Arsenal Football Club, naturally, when a player of Charlie's quality comes onto the market, we're always interested. Obviously, though, he must fit into our team plan and be extremely good-looking. We're only interested in lovely-looking players at Arsenal. Our back four is probably the most gorgeous in the Football League. Kenny Sansom, what a dish. O'Leary, Robson, stunning-looking. Obviously, I'm not including Pat Jennings. Not with those ears.
3: Terry Neal there, giving us some insight into the Arsenal philosophy. And, there's Victoria Principal, star of Dallas. She could certainly make the Arsenal back four. In fact, she probably has at one time or another. And back in the theatre now, we're about to begin the second half of the performance. And Her Royal Majesty, picking the splinters out of her ballroom gown, she sits back on the box. She spent the interval in conversation with the head of Light Entertainment, who unfortunately didn't recognize her and kept calling her Edna. A rather imperious scowl on her face as she clutches the king cone and the hot dog he bought her. And the curtain rising now for the second half of this evening's performance.
4: Somewhere this evening, a man is driving home, alone. For company, he turns on his radio and turns the dial towards Radio 4. The red line flits slowly through the wavelengths, moving nearer and nearer to this channel. Here he comes now.
7: Guten Abend, meine Damen und Herren. Heute Abend haben wir klassisches Frankfurters mit James Lars-Geschlägen geboten.
4: And he goes past. Puzzled, he reaches the end of the dial, and back he comes. Coming closer and closer, and...
8: I want to be a sergeant major! I want to scream all day!
4: Where had Radio 4 gone? Mystified, his eyes leave the road. All his attention is on his radio set. As he moves the dial yet again, his car drifts slowly across the road. And here he comes now.
7: This is Radio 4, and you've just crashed. So you'll miss this. It was...

长了威力。My brain goes in a spin and I forget what room I'm in. Is it noise, is it day, and is it June, or is it...

0: 好，
1: And as we near the end of this gala evening, this glittering, star-studded occasion, as Her Majesty looks on, the head of Radio Light Entertainment picks absently at his black primsoles. Await the final sketch.
2: Hi, everybody. A famous person here saying thank you for buying my album, Keep Fit Bands, Have a Cardiac Arrest, and Drop Dead. So if you're a little out of shape and want to become a dead person, this is the aerobics program for you. Let's go. Okay, first exercise. This is especially for people 50 years plus who are disgustingly out of condition. Yeah. So, nice, easy starting position. Right leg wrapped around your neck, head tucked under your elbow, and your left foot in your mouth. Let's go! Stretch your arm, 2, 3. Stretch your leg, 2, 3. Is it hurting? 3, 4. It should be hurting, 3, 4. So stretch that arm, 2, 3. Stretch that leg, 2, 3. And now your arm is going numb. Your arm is numb. Your face is gray. Your face is gray. Your tongue is blue. So bulge those eyes. Bulge those eyes. And clutch that chest. Say after me. Say after me. Dribble cupping down your chin, so bulge those eyes. Now crawl to the phone, call to the phone, call to the phone, and call a duck. Call a duck now, 999. Come on, keep those eyes bulged. Keep that saliva swinging. I want to see blood coming out of your nose. Now drop the phone and fall to the floor. Fall to the floor and writhe in pain. Writhe in pain and gurgle a bit. Gurgle a bit and die. Good one, people. You're all dead. Okay, so listen. Why not get your grieving relatives to buy my latest album? Dance and stretch for stiffies. Because no matter how dead you are, it's real important to keep your corpse in shape. Check it out. Get on down.

0: Groovy, cool, fab, pop beakers, and welcome to another freaky edition of Soviet Top of the Pops.
1: Oh! Hey, freaky is the word, Comrade Imbansky.
0: Wow, we're having a really wild and far out time here.
1: Get down!
0: We are letting our hair dangle over our ears. Isn't that right, groovy comrades in the studio?
2: Groovy, fab, groovy.
1: Hey, whoa! There is just no controlling them. Hey, let's take a quick look at them there charts, Comrade Chief Inspector.
0: Okay, here we go.
1: Hey, get down.
0: And straight in at number 10. Moving up the charts faster than a Ford Anglia. Ha ha! It's Do You Love Me by that crazy man of pop who's on the fringe of madness, Brian Poole and his tremolo friends.
1: Sweeney and the Dodgies.
0: Yes. Hey. Zooming in at number 7. Those two anarchists of Western culture, Esther and Abby Ofarin, with their decadent rock and roll record, Cinderella Rockefeller.
1: Hey, don't stand so close, Comrade Imbansky. You may stand on my flared trousers. Hey.
0: Wow! Flared trousers?
1: Yeah.
0: Where did you get them from, Comrade Petronovich?
1: Hey, I got them from a groovy boutique here in Omsk called C&A. Crazy. Crazy and anarchic beast man.
0: Yeah. They really freaked my mind out.
1: Yeah, it's really hippie to wear them, especially with the penny round collars. Hey.
0: Tell me, Comrade, are they unisex?
1: Oh, yes.
0: Wow. I bet even Simon D. himself doesn't wear such groovy trousers. At least, not with an anorak, anyway.
1: Hey, but you haven't heard the best yet, Comrade Chief Inspector.
0: But
1: already I am on the waiting list for a psychedelic kipper tie.
0: Who? What? Hey.
1: 3 more years and I will be the grooviest, coolest, freakiest cat in Omsk.
0: Hey, never mind Omsk. Wind up that gramophone, Borodin. We're about to play you the number 6 in the groove charts.
1: Hey, let us get the psychedelic light show going, comrade. Hey, Sonia, start changing the colored bulbs and keep passing your hand in front of one of them to create the really cool, good strobe effect.
0: Hey, too much. Okay, comrades, get your twisting shoes on, because at number 6, it's the queen of punk herself.
3: Fanny.
1: Hey, get down with it,
0: Groovy. Look at him. Stop, get to me.

You've been listening to Son of Cliche. Chris Barry, Steve Frasnick, Will Tone.

0: Brewers.
1: Hang on, I mean, how come he gets all the chorus, Peter Brewers? I mean, what is this? I mean, why does he get his name on the radio so many times? And what's going on?
2: Peter Brewers.
1: Nobody said my name.
2: Brewers.
1: What's going on?
0: Peter Brewers.
1: No,
0: Peter Brewers.
2: The show was produced by Alan Nixon.
1: That's right.
2: I want to eat you. But the music was by Peter Brewers.
1: Oh, here we go. Fine.

0: what you
1: say. You say it. No, I can't. I don't
0: you
1: know.
0: Say it.
1: No, you say it.
0: No, no.
1: No, I'm not going to say it.
0: You say it.
1: No, you say it.
0: I'm not saying it.
1: No, you say it. You thought it. You're the one who started it.
0: You say it.
1: I'm not saying it. I can't.
0: You say it.
1: You start it. You do it. No, do it. Do it. You do it.
0: Look,
2: you've got to... if you listen to the series, you'll know that we always do a sort of joke when we hand over to the continuity people. And I mean, like one time we made out they were sitting on a toilet. No. And another time we made out they were making love in the storage room. And then there was that time when we made out that they were so fat and they had to be winched into the room. I mean,
1: that was true, though. That was actually...
2: Oh, yeah. And it's just that while this program's been going out, one of the continuity announcers has been promoted to controller of programs. And, well, I mean, so they're pretty important. So we're not going to do it now. In the final four programs of the series, we won't be doing any jokes at their expense. Four programs to go, and we just hope you took it in the spirit it was intended. We hope there won't be any reprisals. So, anyway, I'm sorry, you know, and we'll just carry on with no more. There'll be no more jokes from now on. So, see you next week. Good night.
1: Good night. Good night. Good night.
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0: 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I'm crunching my polo, dear Liza, crunching.
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0: I can't. I've already crunched them all.
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3: As Time Goes By, written by Bob Larbee, starring Judy Dench as Jean and Jeffrey Palmer as Lionel. You must

0: Why did you want to come into a music store anyway?
1: Well, we used to when we were young. We used to browse through the EPs, remember?
0: EPs? They used to be called record shops in those days.
1: Do you have a CD player?
0: No, I've got a gramophone.
1: A gramophone? Does it have a wind-up handle and a big horn on the top?
0: Record player, then. Times change, don't they?
1: Yes, they have a habit of doing that.
0: I mean, look at this. Joseph Locke is on CD.
1: Joseph Locke? We saw him at the Hackney Empire.
0: So we did. What did he sing?
1: Oh, something military, I expect. He generally sang something military.
0: Nothing of Johnny Ray's here.
1: Oh, I didn't know you liked Johnny Ray.
0: I couldn't stand him.
1: Well, why are you looking at him then?
0: Well, there was one song he used to sing. Walking My Baby Back Home.
1: That doesn't sound like your cup of tea.
0: No, it wasn't. Atmospheric, though. When I was called out for national service, it seemed everybody at the camp was singing it.
1: Yes. Well, how did it go? Gee, but it's great when you're staying out late, walking my baby back home. Well, I'm not going to sing the whole song.
0: Dreadful lyrics.
1: Why did you all sing them then?
0: Oh, I don't know. Seemed romantic in its day, you know, walking one's baby back home.
1: Yes. We started to pet, and that's when I get her powder all over my vest. Well, it's quite evocative, really. I mean, we did wear powder.
0: The vest bit worried me until I found out it was American for waistcoat. I kept wondering what he was doing, walking his baby back home in his vest.
1: You never walked me back home. You walked me back to the nurse's home.
0: Mm. I was the envy of all the battalion, you know, going out with a nurse.
1: Oh, really?
0: Yeah. Something to do with the fact that nurses knew all about anatomy. It gave them an erotic mystery.
1: Did you believe that?
0: Well, I suppose I must have done.
1: Is that why you picked me up in the park?
0: You weren't in uniform, remember?
1: Oh, no, so I wasn't.
0: And I didn't pick you up. I asked you the way to Curzon Street.
1: You forward thing.
0: It was all I could think of to say.
1: Mm. Four times you took me out before you kissed me.
0: And then we clashed noses and banged our heads against the wall of the nurse's home. Pretty smooth, wasn't I?
1: Well, it shows what an innocent I was, because I actually thought you were.
0: Funny, isn't it? When you look back on those days, you think, Jean, what are you doing on the floor?
1: Don't look at me.
0: All right, but what are you doing?
1: There's someone I don't want to see.
2: Who?
1: She's in blue.
0: I can't see anybody in blue.
1: Don't look at me.
0: Well, I can't. Don't you think you'd better stand up? People are looking.
1: All right. I swear she was there. Oh, no. She's behind us now.
0: Well, will she recognise you from the rear?
1: No, she's facing the other way. Sidle out quietly.
0: Sidle?
1: Yes, quick, sideways.
0: Well, now everybody's looking.
1: Doesn't matter. When we get near the door, run for it.
0: What do we do then? Split up and make contact in Prague?
1: Please.
0: Oh, all right.
1: Now, run!
0: Stop!
1: What?
0: If you run out with two CDs in your hand, you're shoplifting.
1: Oh! No, she's seen me.
3: Jean!
1: Oh, Penny.
3: How lovely to see you.
1: Well, how lovely to see you.
3: What a dear little garden you have, Jean. And fancy bumping into each other like that.
1: It's fancy.
3: And lovely to meet you, Leslie.
0: Lionel.
3: Awful at names. I'm only up in town for one day. A bit of shopping, you know, that sort of thing. I did try and let you know that I was coming up, Jean, but you must have been out. What a pretty little garden. Isn't it pretty? Do you have a garden, Leslie?
0: I live in a flat. I mow the window box from time to time.
3: Oh, you poor man. I always think that life without a garden is... Now, what about you two? How long have you known each other?
0: Ah, well...
1: Just a few months. I've got some strawberries in the fridge.
3: Mm, scrummy.
1: Would you give me a hand, Lionel?
0: Yes, if you want me to.
3: No, don't steal him.
1: Well, I'll give him back. Shan't be a moment.
3: All right.
0: What do you mean, a few months?
1: Look, she doesn't know about us, and I don't want her to.
0: Why?
1: Lionel, she's my sister-in-law. I was married to her brother. You don't think I told him about us?
0: I don't know.
1: Well, it stands to reason. So don't let anything slip.
0: Well, I'll do my best, but I'm not very good at deception.
1: Oh, I don't know. You deceived me into thinking you wanted to know the way to Curzon Street.
0: All right. But why all that nonsense in the record shop?
1: Oh.
0: I mean, she goes on a bit, but she seems quite nice.
1: Yes, she is. It's just that since David died, she's made it her mission in life to feel sorry for me. Poor Jean this, poor Jean that.
0: I don't think of you as poor Jean.
1: Nor do I, but she does, and I can't budge her. And sometimes it's poor, brave Jean.
0: That's worse.
1: I know. You get some dishes for the strawberries, please, in the cupboard.
0: Right. This, only having known each other for a few months, where did we meet?
1: How should I know?
0: Well, I just thought it might be better if we ended up telling the same story. Here you are.
1: There's a soup plate.
0: Well, they're dishes, aren't they?
1: Oh, all right.
0: So, what's the story, then?
1: I don't know. Just make it up as you go along, and if in doubt, change the subject. If Penny should ask us down for the weekend, we can't go.
0: Oh, that suits me fine. I hate staying in other people's houses. If you get out in the night to go to the loo, you never know which door to open. Why are you so sure she'll ask us down for the weekend, anyway?
1: Because she's dying of curiosity.
0: Sugar for the strawberries.
1: Yes, please, in the cupboard.
0: Which cupboard?
1: That cupboard. So, remember, if Penny asks, we just say no.
0: Right.
1: I mean, an hour of being called poor Jean is bearable. After several hours, I start feeling I really am poor Jean. Come on, we better take this out. Here we are, Penny. Strawberries and cream.
3: You'll have to divide those heleniums in the autumn, you know, or they'll take over. By the way, where did you two meet?
0: On the Dodgems at a fair.
3: How bizarre!
1: Yes, that's what I thought. Tuck in.
3: Scrumptious. Mm. Where's Judith, by the way?
1: Out somewhere.
3: Oh, good. How is she?
1: She's very well.
3: Oh, I am glad. Poor Judith.
1: Penny.
0: I smashed into the back of her.
3: Who?
0: Jean on the Dodgems.
3: Oh, did you? Now, look, over there, that's another thing that takes over. Mint. Listen, I've just had the most terrific idea. Why don't you two come down to the cottage for the weekend? It's been such a long time, and Stephen and I would love to have you.
0: Ah, well...
3: Oh, no, no, please, don't say no.
0: But, you see, the thing is, we'd like to, but...
1: Thank you, Penny, we'd love to.
0: What? I always stack my dishwasher from the back.
1: You really?
0: Well, it makes sense, doesn't it? If you stack from the back, you don't have to rearrange everything when you put the last few things in.
1: Have you written a thesis on this?
0: It's just common sense.
1: It's my dishwasher. I'll stack it how I like.
0: Suit yourself.
1: I will.
0: Look, I only said why.
1: You did not. You said why.
0: I don't think I said it like that at all. But if I did, it was excusable. Just say no, you said. Come down for the weekend, she said. And while I'm trying to think up an excuse, you say we'd love to.
1: I know, I know.
0: A plausible excuse was what I was trying to come up with.
1: What were you going to say?
0: Well, I hadn't got as far as that.
1: Then you don't know whether it was going to be plausible or not, do you?
0: Look, don't start on
1: me. I'm not starting on you.
0: Yes, you are. It's a little trick you have. You feel guilty about something, so you turn your fire on somebody else.
1: Turn my fire? You make me sound like a battleship.
0: An irrational battleship.
1: I know. I feel such a fool.
0: Then why on earth did you say yes?
1: Well, she's David's sister. Apart from Judith, she's all the family I've got. And after David died, she was very kind. She's never anything but well-intentioned.
0: Look, if you want my opinion...
1: Which I do, actually.
0: Well, you did the right thing. I mean... Putting yourself out for other people because they mean well isn't a bad thing to do.
1: You wouldn't.
0: I'm not saying I would.
1: But you didn't complain about me volunteering you too.
0: Well, you didn't give me time to.
1: Well, it may not be so bad.
0: I should hope not.
1: I mean, it might be quite nice.
0: Yes.
1: Don't want to go, do you?
0: Not really.
1: No, well, I'll phone. I'll phone and I'll say you've been called away on a polar expedition.
0: Won't that be a little transparent?
1: Oh, totally, but still.
0: It's not as though you need me there.
1: No. Except I do.
0: No. Oh. Do you?
1: Well, you see, with a chap in tow, I'm less of the poor Jean.
0: You want me there as a token chap, then, A sort of trophy?
1: No, well, if I'd wanted a trophy, I'd take somebody 20 years younger.
0: Who?
1: Well, somebody.
0: Well, to the best of my knowledge, you haven't got anybody 20 years younger, so you'll just have to make do with me.
1: Oh, thanks, Lionel.
0: I hope we can sustain this ridiculous fiction that we only met a few months ago. I told you. I'm not very good at deception.
1: Oh, I don't know. I thought you did very well about smashing into the back of me on the Dodgems.
3: There we are. Now, that's your room over there, Jean. And that's your room, Lionel.
0: Thank you.
1: Thanks, Penny.
3: Now, I expect you'd like to freshen up before lunch, so I'll leave you to it. Stephen is laying the table, but he'll get it wrong. I know he will.
0: Penny!
3: See what I mean?
1: Well, he only called your name.
3: Yes, but it's the way he called it. Don't do anything rash, Stephen. I'm coming. What is it, Stephen?
2: Silk spoons do go on the right, don't they?
3: No, they go back in the drawer. We're not having soup. And what's the ladle for?
2: That was for the soup as well.
3: Oh, here, let me do it.
2: Probably the best idea. Jean seems quite cheery.
3: Yes, I'm so glad for her. I really am. She's been so brave since David died. But inside, she's been crying all the time. I know she has.
2: Well, she's always struck me as being a very together person.
3: And what is together?
2: Well...
3: I'll tell you what together is in poor Jean's case. Putting on a front, trying to be cheerful. It must be such a strain on her. She'll never find another David, that's for sure. What do you think of Lionel?
2: Lionel?
3: I like him.
2: Yes.
3: He does an odd sort of way. Not that I mean he's odd. Well, only slightly. I mean, fancy meeting on the Dodgems. I mean, I wonder what Jean was doing on the Dodgems. I mean, I don't see her as a Dodgem sort of person. Nor Lionel, for that matter. Where did we first meet? I'd forgotten.
2: Well,
3: no,
2: I remember
3: now, listen,
2: it.
3: What does Lionel do? Have you asked him?
2: No, I haven't.
3: Why not?
2: Well,
3: I expect it'll come up in some way. But we mustn't be too inquisitive. I mean, we know that Gina's got someone in her life at last, even though he's a bit odd. So, no probing of any sort, Stephen. Just let the conversation take its course.
2: Yeah. I usually do that.
3: Right. That's everything. Lunch is nearly ready.
0: Jean, Penny's calling.
4: Coming. I was just... Lionel, what are you doing with that elastoplast?
0: Sticking it above the bathroom door. If I get up in the night, I just feel for the plast.
4: You can't go sticking elastoplast on people's houses.
0: It's only a little bit. I'm not papering the walls with it.
4: Supposing someone sees it.
0: Would you accuse a house guest of sticking a bit of elastoplast to a door frame?
4: Well, no.
0: No. Well, just leave it there, then. It's either that or taking a chance on me blundering into the wrong room in my pyjamas. Yeah. By the way, before we go down, I don't want to talk about the book.
3: Are you two all right?
4: Yes, just coming. Why don't you want to talk about the book?
0: Well, it's always the same old road, isn't it? People ask what it's called. I say, My Life in Kenya. They say, oh, how interesting. Do tell us about Kenya. Then I do, and I bore them to tears.
4: Oh, all right, then. Come on. Let's go down. I can see that sticking plaster from here.
0: Only because you know it's there.
2: More coffee, Jean?
4: Thank you, Stephen. You were saying, Penny?
3: I was saying, poor Jean. All those awful years alone, with poor Judith, just a child. I mean, I don't use the word struggle lightly, but a struggle it must have been.
4: Yes, it wasn't a lot of fun in the workhouse.
3: I'm only telling Lionel.
4: Lionel knows all this.
3: Oh, do you, Lionel?
0: Well, yes. We talk a lot, Jean and I. We go back a long way, after all.
3: I thought you said you'd only known each other for just a few months.
4: Yes, we have.
0: It just seems like way back now, you know.
3: I see.
2: Dodgems, you say?
4: Yes.
3: I still can't imagine what you were doing on the Dodgems in the first place.
4: Well, you know, driving around.
3: What a desperate thing to do.
4: I was not desperate.
3: No, I mean going to a fair alone at your age. You just had to be with people, didn't you?
4: No.
0: Jean was with a whole crowd of people.
4: Yes, I was with a huge crowd, a dozen or more of us.
3: I thought you said you'd lost touch with the old crowd.
4: Well, this was a new crowd, all right.
3: I'm only interested, Jean.
4: No, sorry, I didn't mean to snap.
3: You had so much going for you, you and David.
2: Would anyone like a glass of port?
3: A kind husband, a loving father, so much to look forward to. And then...
4: Lionel's a psychiatrist.
3: Really?
2: What?
3: Oh, a psychiatrist? How fascinating. Absolutely fascinating.
0: Oh, it's just a job, really.
3: I mean, being able to look into the human psyche. What do you make of Stephen and me? Go on. Tell us, just for fun.
0: Perhaps some other time.
2: Strangely enough, I'm in medicine, too.
3: Oh, Stephen, you're only a dentist. Listen, Lionel, I respect professional confidentiality completely. Of course I do. But have you been of any real help to Jean, professionally?
0: I've often hoped it might help, but no.
2: funny place for a psychiatrist to go to, a fair.
3: Not at all. I expect Lyle's a great observer of human nature, aren't you, Lyle?
0: Non-stop.
3: Fascinating. Would you like a nap?
0: Not particularly, no.
3: Jean, do you nap in the afternoon?
1: No, I work in the afternoons. Actually, Lyle and I thought we might take a stroll around the garden, didn't we, Lionel?
0: Yes, we did.
3: Yes, of course, you go on then. We'll wash up.
1: Oh, are you sure?
3: Yes, it's only bunging things in the dishwasher anyway. I always tack the dishwasher from the back, Lionel. Do you think that that denotes a flaw in my personality?
0: No, on the contrary, it just means that you're a very rational sort of person.
3: Oh, good.
0: A psychiatrist?
1: It was the first thing I thought of.
0: Well, why think of anything at all?
1: Well, you didn't want to talk about the book.
0: But nobody even asked me what I did. Then you suddenly announced, out of the blue, Lionel's a psychiatrist.
1: I just wanted to change the subject.
0: Couldn't you have done something simpler? Like throwing a chair through a window?
1: It's Penny. She goes on and on.
0: I know she does. But does it really matter?
1: Yes, it does. It does. It matters because it reminds me how awful those years were after David died. I did love him.
0: You said that.
1: Yes, I know. Not in the same way that I loved you when we were young, but I did love him.
0: All right. We'll just have to try to steer the conversation onto something else.
1: Instead of having known each other for a few months in psychiatry.
0: Both your inventions.
1: Yes, sorry.
0: Looking on the bright side, at least I don't have to prove that I'm a psychiatrist. If you'd said I was a fire eater, Penny would probably have produced a box of matches and asked for a demonstration.
1: Now, as if I'd have said you were a fire eater.
0: As if you'd have said I was a psychiatrist.
1: Look, we'd better go in. And no more lies.
0: Good idea. We're having enough trouble with the two we've got.
2: Ah, there you are, Lionel. The girls are in the kitchen clearing up supper.
0: Girls?
2: Well, little ladies, then. Having a chit-chat, I suppose. What do you suppose little ladies chit-chat about?
0: Little gentlemen, I suppose.
2: Probably. Shall we take our drinks into the conservatory?
0: Good idea.
2: What a beautiful evening.
0: Yes. I'm glad I came home.
2: Came home?
0: I don't know why I said that. I meant it's nice to be at home. In England.
2: Oh. You'll forgive me for saying so, old man, but you and Jean seem to be somewhat ill at ease.
0: Do we?
2: And I think I know why. You've known each other a good deal longer.

0: Think so, old man, but you and Jean seem to be somewhat ill at ease.
1: Do we?
0: And I think I know why. You've known each other a good deal longer than just a few months, haven't you?
1: Yes. We knew each other a long time ago, before she ever met David. How did you know?
0: Well, to be honest, that Dodgems thing never really passed muster.
1: I was afraid of that.
0: In any case, one doesn't need to be a Sherlock Holmes to notice little things.
1: What things?
0: Oh, the odd little look and so on.
1: Oh. Does Penny know?
0: Good heavens, no, bless her heart, she only talks. Never really looks or listens.
1: Jean never told her husband about me, you see.
0: More than just a casual acquaintance, then?
1: Quite a lot more.
0: I shan't say anything, of course.
1: I'd be most grateful.
0: No, if the subject should come up again, we'll just try and steer it on to something else.
1: Like my being a psychiatrist.
0: Good idea. Fascinating subject, psychiatry.
1: Oh, dear.
0: What's up?
1: Nothing.
0: Well, it is a fascinating subject, though, isn't it?
1: Yes, it must be. To a layman, I mean.
0: Tell me, how long have you been a psychiatrist? Several years.
1: Oh, yes, yeah, several years. But, you know, sometimes it only seems like a couple of hours.
0: Always something new, I suppose.
1: Something like that.
0: Fascinating. I wonder what the girls are chit-chatting about.
2: I do wish Land would tell us more about his work. It must be so interesting.
3: Well, I don't suppose Stephen talks much shop, does he?
2: Well, I don't encourage him to. Who wants to talk about teeth?
3: I like Lionel.
4: So do I.
2: Poor Jean.
3: Oh, now, why poor Jean again?
2: Well, I mean, meeting Lionel so late in life. I mean, you know how fond I was of David, but I know that he'd been so pleased if you'd met somebody.
3: Well, after a decent interval.
2: Yes, quite.
3: Yes, I know he would. But now that Lionel and I have met...
2: So late.
3: That's the second time you said that. Well, not exactly in our dotage.
2: No, of course you're not. And companionship can be a wonderful thing. In its own way. Poor Jean.
3: Companionship?
2: Well, I mean, let's face it.
3: Penny, I think you ought to know that my relationship with Lionel goes a long way beyond companionship.
2: Good gracious. Does it?
3: Of course.
2: You mean...
3: Yes, of course.
2: But you didn't say...
3: Well, it's not the kind of thing that you throw into conversation right away, is it?
2: I think it's wonderful.
3: Good.
2: But you didn't say...
3: No, we've done that one.
2: No, but I mean, I'd automatically put you in separate rooms.
3: Oh, no, well, that's fine. No, that's all right.
2: No, it isn't fine. You should have said. Look, I'll change things round upstairs. It won't take a jiff.
3: No, Penny. Oh, dear.
1: I think it was 1954.
2: I think you're right.
1: I know the track was in Iffley Road, Oxford.
2: Funny name for a road.
1: Yes.
0: How did we get on to Roger Bannister, anyway?
3: You asked Lionel about manic depressives.
0: Yes, I did.
2: Roger Bannister isn't a manic depressive, is he?
1: Of course not.
0: Then how did we get on to him?
1: I really couldn't say. Ooh, sorry about that. Must be the country air.
0: Good Lord, is that the time?
2: I'm ready for bed.
1: So am I.
3: Oh, I'm not. I'm not tired at all.
0: Shall I make some more coffee?
3: No, there's no need for that. I know. Let's play whist.
1: It's 1 o'clock.
3: Oh, is it really? Is everybody tired, then?
2: Well,
0: whilst not wanting to sound...
3: Oh, right, then. Well, I'm off to bed, then. Good night, everybody.
0: Good night.
2: She went rather quickly.
0: Yeah. You're the psychiatrist, Lionel. Is she under some sort of strain?
1: It's nothing I can really talk about. Good night.
2: Good night, Lionel.
0: Good night.
1: What?
2: Shh. What?
3: We're in here.
1: What?
3: Come in.
1: What do you mean, we're in here?
3: We're in here.
1: Why?
3: Well, Penny changed things round.
1: Oh, did she?
3: We are guests.
1: I know we're guests. That's no reason for it. Well, why did she change things round?
3: I don't know.
1: Well, I'd better have a word.
3: No. It was me.
1: I see.
3: No, don't smile. It wasn't intentional. I didn't intend things to turn out like this.
1: But it was your fault?
3: Yes. Oh.
1: What did you say to Penny?
3: I told her we slept together.
1: Well, we did, but that was 38 years ago.

0: you know what I mean.
1: You're beginning to worry me. Are you starting to lie purely for the sake of it, or what?
0: Of course I mean.
1: Then why the latest?
0: Poor Jean.
1: Oh, not again.
0: Yes. Companionship can be a wonderful thing. She's a damn cheek.
1: You're like a moth to her flame, aren't you?
0: Well, she insulted you as well.
1: What did she say about me?
0: Well, you were part of the companionship can be a wonderful thing. By implication.
1: Well, the difference is I didn't rise to the bait.
0: No, the difference is that you weren't there to rise to the bait.
1: Well, if I had been, I'd have shrugged it off.
0: Well, I didn't.
1: No. So, here we are.
0: Yes.
1: In a non-companionable sense.
0: Supposedly.
1: Supposedly.
0: Yes.
1: Right. Well, they're washing up. When they come up, I'll sneak back to my original room.
0: But you can't. You don't know who's going to be in there.
1: They're not taking in paying guests, are they?
0: Look, they've given us their room. I mean, one of them might be in your room, or both of them. Well, I don't know.
1: Well, I'm not sleeping on the floor.
0: Well, no one asked you to sleep on the floor.
1: Good.
0: I'll sleep in the chair.
1: No, you won't.
0: Oh, all right.
1: What are you doing?
0: Well, you need a blanket. I'm taking one off the bed.
1: I'm not sleeping in the chair either.
0: What?
1: Look, you got us into this mess, thanks to another lie. First we only met a few months ago, then I'm a psychiatrist, and now this.
0: Well, what are we going to do?
1: Against the grain of today's behaviour, we're going to act like grown-ups. It is a bed for two people.
0: Yes, it is. Right. Well, I'm in.
1: Oh, it's a cupboard.
0: Why are you suddenly so interested in cupboards?
1: I need to change into my pyjamas.
0: Oh, I see. Well, I'll hide my eyes.
1: I'll change in the bathroom. I realise why you tore up here like a sprinter now. Where are my pyjamas?
0: Well, I... Oh, look, under your pillow, neatly folded.
1: Thank you.
0: It's just like a hotel.
1: I wish it were. I'd feel quite differently about this if it were.
0: Oh?
1: I'll make a dash for the bathroom.
2: Oh, sorry, Lionel, I didn't know you were in there.
1: No, that's all right. I've finished.
2: Is everything all right?
1: Yes. Why?
2: You've got your clothes under your arm.
1: Oh, these? Yes. Well, I was cleaning my teeth, and I thought I might as well change into my pyjamas at the same time.
2: Well, I see. You know what I found in the passage?
1: What?
2: A piece of elastoplaster.
1: Good gracious, did you? Well, good night. Stephen found the elastoplaster.
0: It had to happen.
1: I think I know which rooms not to go into now, anyway.
0: Good.
1: Well.
0: Well.
1: One small step for man.
0: Hear my song, Violetta.
1: Pardon?
0: Joseph Locke sang that at the Hackney Empire. It wasn't a military song at all.
1: He probably sang something military before it.
0: Probably.
1: We're on the wrong side.
0: What?
1: Well, all those years ago, I slept on that side and you slept on this side.
0: Well, does it matter now?
1: No, probably not. No, we'll change over.
0: Oh,
1: anyway.
0: Right.
1: Oh. There. That's better, isn't it?
0: Well, yes, it is, actually.
1: One thing. If I move suddenly in the night...
0: Yes?
1: It'll be cramp. I sometimes get cramp in bed.
0: Well, I'll try to remember. It's funny, this, isn't it?
1: Under the circumstances, I suppose it's the only word to choose.
0: I'm sorry.
1: Oh, don't be sorry. It's rather nice.
0: Well, it is rather.
1: Companionship.
0: It's not a nasty word.
1: No. Not nasty. A bit patronising.
0: Well, yes, that's what I said.
1: Yes, I know. You were defending your honour.
0: Are you sure you got the right word?
1: Well, yes. In an inverted sort of way. Do we look smug in the morning?
0: Well, not particularly. We have slept together before.
1: Yes. Except that Penny doesn't know it was 38 years ago.
0: We'll just look slightly smug, then.
1: This seems like yesterday.
0: No, it doesn't.
1: No, it doesn't. Lights out?
0: Lights out.
1: Old habits.
0: Old habits.
1: I think we could move a little closer together, don't you?
0: Yes, I think we probably could.
1: Hello again.
0: Hello again.

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Stephen was played by Paul Chapman and Penny by Moira Fraser. The producer was Martin Fisher.

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2: Morning, everyone. Morning. Right, let's get started, shall we, people?
3: Excuse me, is that my seat?
2: Have you ever been on time for morning conference matters?
3: Sorry, Oliver. You see, last night I managed to get hold of a review copy
2: of
3: the new Miles Deanbrook novel.
2: I don't care. Now, can we get on?
3: You don't care. You don't care.
2: Correct.
3: It doesn't care.
2: Picture desk. Congratulations on that photograph of George Osborne looking pleasant. Very well done. A world first. And last, I imagine.
3: How can someone not care about a Miles Deanbrook novel?
2: Maddox, please.
3: Sorry?
2: Travel. Lovely feature on luxury hotels along the Amalfi Coast. But does this really chime with the current mood of austerity? I think not. Next time, let's do a piece on luxury hotels in the Third World. Oh, Karen, I'm taking you off religion and putting you back on lifestyle. I frankly have no interest in the amount of roughage that the Bishop of Doncaster feels compelled to eat every day. Bishops should talk about their faith, not their stools, if they still have any. Faith, that is. Now, some of you may have noticed the uncanny resemblance between me and the SS officer in yesterday's cartoon. Yes, I'm sure it was just a coincidence and not a comment on my editorial style, which is, on the whole, very relaxed, and I'm sure we'll be able to find another cartoonist very soon. Subs, the French Interior Minister is having a baby. She is not shaving a baby. One letter difference, I know, but it does rather alter the story. Leader writers. While I'm not against the occasional tongue-in-cheek comment in the third item, I do rather regret how many of our readers were upset by our championing of Sharia law in Burnham-on-Crouch. Irony is so hard to pull off in print. It was supposed to be ironic, wasn't it? And finally, we need to think up a new shout line for Below the Masthead. Newspaper of the Year looks very good, but let's face it, sooner or later, somebody will notice that the year in question was 1998. Right, tomorrow's edition, what have we got?
4: You is weird, Maddox. You has had your nose buried in that book since you got in this morning. Why is you so obsessed? Hey, freak, is you hearing me? It's porn, innit?
5: No, Freddy, it is not porn. I am on the very last chapter of what will, quite possibly, be seen as the greatest novel of the 21st century. And I would like to be left to complete my reading in peace.
4: Ooh, the last chapter.
5: Yes.
4: Is that where you find out who done it?
5: I realize your understanding of the literary world is limited, Freddy, but you should perhaps be aware that not all novels are by Agatha Christie.
4: I know. Some are by Stephen King.
5: This is by Miles Deanbrook.
4: Miles who?
5: Miles Deanbrook. The greatest living British novelist.
4: What, greater than Andy McNab? Anyway, Mads, better not let Carol catch you reading books in office time. Here's out to make savings. She'd love an excuse to get shot of an old shuffler like you.
5: This is not leisure reading. This is work. I persuaded the literary department to let me do a big profile of Deanbrook to coincide with the publication of his new novel.
4: Is you getting paid extra for it?
5: No.
4: So why is you talked yourself into doing more work for free? That is, like, weird.
5: Because, Freddy, I'm not motivated by money. I have interests and I'm curious. Have you ever been curious?
4: Yeah. I'd quite like to know if Kelly Brook has ever had a lesbian experience.
5: Kelly who?
4: Oh, my days.
5: Now, if you will just leave me in peace to complete
4: yeah,
5: my...
4: Yeah, all right.
6: Maddox, what do you think you're doing? This isn't a library. It's not a place where you come to stay out of the cold and save on your heating bills. It's a national newspaper.
5: Oh, is that what it is, Carol? Thank you so much for the reminder. Because every morning as I enter the office, it becomes a little less obvious to me. I can't think why. Maybe something to do with walking past rows of listless 20-year-olds logging onto their Facebook accounts, comparing beach hotels on TripAdvisor, buying songs on iTunes, checking their bids for vintage leather coats on eBay, and comparing the price of fridges on PriceRunner.com. Oh, and every now and then regurgitating a press release and calling it news.
6: Freddie, get Maddox an aspirin.
4: I'll get him a whole pack.
6: Those pictures of Prince Harry and the waitress. Are we sure they're genuine?
4: They are still with picture desk. Oliver says they need to Photoshop out the nipples.
6: Really? Why?
4: Better ask him.
6: I will. For now, get on with the family stranded by the collapse of that holiday company. I want colour. I want cancelled flights. I want screaming children, sunburnt parents, overflowing toilets. I want thousands sleeping on the floor. I want abusive fat men holding cans of Stella. I want misery.
4: They got the train back.
6: What? Whose bright idea was that? Maddox. Maddox, are you still reading that book?
5: Trying to, Carol, trying to.
6: Sorry if my working day is getting in the way of your leisure activities.
5: This is not leisure. I'm reviewing it and interviewing the author.
6: Why? His last two novels were rubbish. Everyone said so. He's all washed up, finished, a burnt-out case.
5: Absolutely not. He's back on form.
6: That's no reason to waste hours reading the whole thing just for the sake of a review. Paraphrase the back cover. That's what everyone does.
5: I can't do that.
6: God, Maddox, you really are a dinosaur.
4: This novel, what's it about?
5: Be quiet.
4: Okay. I'll check it out on Amazon. Salomon's Whistle by Miles Deanbrook. Salomon's Whistle, is that really what it's called? Sorry. Jeremy lives in a remote Norfolk farmhouse, lovingly restoring antique furniture. Oh, man. His wife, Anne, is the founder of a successful women's website. Their comfortable existence is torn apart by the arrival from the sea of the half-drowned illegal immigrant, who forces the couple to confront their prejudices and attitudes and ultimately their own troubled marriage. This won't be getting no Hollywood deal. Oh, hang on. There's an extract. Oh, man, this is bad. Jeremy sighed and pushed the glass of wine away. The rise in sea levels near their Norfolk cottage had been troubling him for some time. The ceaseless beating of the waves against the crumbling sea defences seemed to echo the vociferous edges of his own tortured sexuality. Who reads this shite?
5: You're taking it out of context.
4: Man, what is it with you old shufflers? Why do you seek solace in pretentious platitudes?
5: Freddy, you just used a word with three syllables. Congratulations.
4: Hey, stop patronising me, Mads. I has had just about enough of it. I is well literate. That is not stupid. It's obvious this novel is for people who sit around eating scallops and comparing the wages of their nannies.
5: Read it. Just read it. A book can change your life, you know.
4: Yeah, it can bring on rigor mortis.
5: You see, as Freddy, you can only live one life. One little, narrow, circumscribed, repetitive, humdrum life.
4: Hey, hang on.
5: Let me put it more simply.
4: Yes, please.
5: I want you to consider the possibilities that the novel holds for you.
4: Okay. Right. I've considered all the possibilities, and the answer is none.
5: Ugh.
4: Anyway, man, the novel is dead. It's over, kaput, finito. The world has moved on. The fat lady has left the building. Books have been superseded by better things. It's like what happened with outside loos, trams, and monogamy.
5: Please, Freddy, let me save you from a life of darkness, ignorance, and online games. Experience a little culture. Read a book. Read this book.
4: I don't want to.
5: Please, for me. Go home tonight, take my copy of Salomon's Whistle, don't Twitter, Facebook, Bebo, watch TV, listen to Six Music, drink or take drugs.
4: You is crazy, old man.
5: Don't do any of that. Don't even practice self-abuse. Just read this bloody book.
4: No.
5: I tell you what, then. So as the subs don't shout at you, I'll correct the syntax on every piece you write for a whole week.
4: Yes, straight up.
5: If you read the book tonight.
4: Oh, it's a big ass, man. It's well fat. And I'm supposed to be playing Wii Golf tonight. How about correcting my syntax for a month?
5: 10 days.
4: 3 weeks.
5: 2 weeks.
4: Done.
2: All right, Carol, I shall compromise and allow you one nipple. Good God, did I hear myself say that? Editor of a quality newspaper, Oliver. Editor of a quality newspaper.
6: Are you all right?
2: Yes, yes, but sometimes I have to pinch myself. Can be oddly pleasurable, actually.
6: Thank you. I don't want to know.
2: Really? Shame.
6: I have to make a stand on this, Oliver. It's a commercial issue. The readers like nipples. They don't want to admit it, but they do. And they prefer them in pairs. Throw in a roll, and you're talking sales.
2: Oh, all right, then. If it sells papers, I suppose we'd better have the nipples.
6: Thank you.
2: Don't go. There's something else.
6: But I don't want to have dinner with you, Oliver.
2: What? Oh, no, that wasn't it at all. But now you mention it, if you're free this evening, we could perhaps go out for a quick nibble somewhere.
6: The answer is no, and always will be. What is it you want to talk about?
2: Close the door and sit down, please.
6: Well?
2: I'm afraid I've rather been putting this off. You see, well, I've had orders from above. The paper's losing money, as you know, and so I've been ordered to prepare cuts. Savage cuts. Swinging cuts.
6: Well, it was only a matter of time, wasn't it?
2: Yes. So, the board have asked me to draw up three options. One for cuts of 10%, one for cuts of 25%, and one for cuts of 50%.
6: 50%?
2: Yes, well, that one's a fiction, of course, so that when we make cuts of 25%, people feel it could have been worse.
6: And the 10%?
2: Also a fiction, so that when we reject it, people realise that footling little cuts will not be enough. So, I'd like you to ask everyone in news to take a 25% pay cut. Dinner?
5: Ah, good morning, Freddy.
4: Morning.
5: Well, did you read it?
4: Yeah, I read it up all night reading it.
5: And what did you think?
4: Like I told you. It's rubbish.
5: Did you actually sit down with it without any distractions?
4: Yes, apart from texting and sending a few emails. But I can do that because I is young. You can only do one thing at a time because you is old. If you tried to text while reading, your head would explode.
5: You haven't read enough books to know what you're talking about.
4: I's read Harry Potter and the Half-Blood Prince.
5: Oh, you're so immature. You hate everything you don't understand.
4: Oh, I understand it all right. It is highly polished crap for rich, white, middle-aged, middle-class bores. And because it echoes their own smug and boring lifestyles, they mistake it for literature. And don't even notice that the characterization is weak, and the plot barely hangs together, and his adjectives are really weird. I mean, why are strawberries always voluptuous?
5: Pardon?
4: And sky is always sulfurous.
5: What?
4: And jackets always scrofulous.
5: Colourful language. The concatenation of the unexpected. A reflection of the author's originality. Unusual, perhaps, but that's why he's a literary giant.
4: Oh, yeah? You think he's good because Melvin Bragg tells you he's good.
5: Oh.
4: It's Emperor's New Clothing, innit? It takes fresh eyes, like what I got, to look at him and say, he's rubbish. I mean, the way he uses adjectives, it's just plain weird. And what's with all the sevens?
5: What's what with all the sevens?
4: Everything's always in sevens. Seven dogs in an alley. Seven cars in the street. Look, I've underlined them.
5: You've done what? In my copy, a book is sacred. You don't write all over it, not ever.
4: But it's weird. Look, it goes on. Seven onions in a basket, seven credit cards in his wallet, seven church steeples from his window, seven pairs of pants in his suitcase. It's like he's writing a book to some weird formula.
5: To the layman, it may be puzzling, but every word, every phrase, every rhythm is there for a reason. Miles Deanbrook is a master craftsman.
4: You is losing your critical faculties, Mads.
5: I'm truly sorry that I failed to convince you, but it's your loss. And do you know why? Because I was going to invite you to come with me to Claridge's to be present at my interview with Miles Deanbrook. But now I shall be doing it without you.
4: I is weeping tears of blood, Mads.
5: Anyway, they'd never have let you in. Combat trousers and Claridge's do not mix.
7: 25%? I am taking the pay cut of 25%.
6: You are.
7: And you also are taking this pay cut.
6: No, of course not. I'm management grade.
7: And this you think is fair?
6: Fair has nothing to do with it. It's about keeping the talent. The best people are forever being headhunted. It's why we can't tax top bankers. If we did, they'd just move abroad.
7: And destroy banks in other countries.
6: The point is, Masha, I have a choice. If my pay is cut, I'll simply go to another highly paid job in another newspaper. Whereas people further down the food chain, such as yourself, have to stay where you are and bite the bullet. Or be unemployed. So you take a pay cut, and I don't. Now, about that CCTV footage of the pensioner happy slapping a traffic warden. Is it online yet?
7: No, I am not talking here the happy slapping. I am talking the pay cuts.
6: Are you, Masha? Well, that's unfortunate, because I'm not.
7: Oh, my golly gosh. It is the capitalism naked in the tooth and the claw.
4: Hey, Mash,
8: Is she all right?
7: Oh, Freddy, is maybe soon here worse than the Putin's Russia. We are to be made into poor, suffering peasantry so as to keep rich people rich.
4: No sweat, Masha. Look, I'll get you an interest-free loan off my old man. Oh,
7: he's okay for a postboy like you, but thank you.
4: It's all right. Now, I've got myself a copy of this new Miles Deanbrook novel.
7: You are reading now the novels, Freddy?
4: Yeah, well, sort of, this one, at any rate.
7: It's good news. But soon you must graduate to the great Russian novels, be transformed and uplifted by Dostoevsky. Your life is not complete until you have read Brothers Karamazov.
4: Oh, yeah. One step at a time, Masha. Need your scanner for, well, quite a big job.
7: How big?
4: Just a few chapters of Salomon's Whistle. I need you to make a PDF doc.
7: Why?
4: I'm not 100% sure as yet, but there is something distinctly odd about this novel, and I have a hunch in it.
9: More tea, Mr. Deanbrook, sir.
10: Did I ask for more tea?
9: No, sir, but I thought perhaps...
10: Well, don't think.
9: I'd love some more tea. Thank you so much. Thank you. Thank you. Very kind.
10: We have another 20 minutes, Mr. Bradley. What else would you care to explore?
9: I was wondering, do you see Salomon's Whistle as, well, in a way, a comeback novel?
10: No. Why?
9: Well, I imagine that...
10: If one hasn't been aware, one doesn't need to come back, does one?
9: No, of course. I quite understand. But given the failure of your previous two novels...
10: Failure? Failure of the public to understand them, do you mean?
9: Yes, in a way.
10: Perhaps what you're trying to ask is, how does a novelist, in the face of a fickle and frankly moronic public, still miraculously manage to maintain his integrity?
9: Yes, sort of.
10: Because, you see, the key to all my work is, I hope this doesn't sound immodest, is an innate understanding of the common man, mediated by art, of course.
9: Yes, I can see that. And, of course, it's presumably the same human striving for perfection that unites the ordinary man or woman with your characters.
10: Precisely. Take Salomon's Whistle, for example. When Jignesh offers himself sexually to Anne, Jeremy's wife, she fears that to reject him would be to reject the entire subcontinent. She makes love with him as a penance, an apology for empire. But she also makes love with him because she is a woman.
9: Quite.
10: And when Jignesh offers himself sexually to Jeremy, Jeremy understands that the act of making love with Jignesh will bring him and Anne closer together. It is...
11: Mother! Mother!
9: Oh, God.
10: I think that young man over there is trying to attract your attention.
9: Is he? No, I don't think so. Never seen him before.
11: Mother!
10: He seems to know your name.
9: Really? How odd. I'm sure he'll go away if we ignore him.
11: They won't let me in without a tie.
9: Don't worry about him.
11: It's okay, the maitre d' is getting me one.
9: Tell me, what is the reason Jignesh offers himself to the priest? Is it a moment of transgression?
10: In a way, yes. It's a sacrilegious sacrament, if you will. They make love up against the font, and despite the inevitable sterility of such a union, their act of unholy penetration mysteriously comes to symbolize the virgin birth.
4: Maddox, you is going seriously deaf.
9: Freddy, go away.
10: Ah, so you do know him?
9: No, well, yes, sort of.
4: You must be Miles.
10: Mr. Deanbrook to you.
4: Yeah, well, anyway, the bloke who wrote that book.
10: Is this your son?
9: Good God, no.
4: I don't look like him.
9: This is Freddy. He's a sort of journalist. I don't think you can stay, can you, Freddy?
4: Actually, I can. Now, Mr. Deanbrook, I have a couple of questions for you.
9: Freddy, please.
4: Mr. Deanbrook, can you explain why every adjective in your book comes in alphabetical order?
9: Oh, what kind of question is that? 1,000 apologies, Miles.
10: None necessary. What do you mean, Freddy?
4: Well, look. Chapter 1. A. Astonishing. Next adjective to appear. B. Bold. Then comes C. Callous. D. Dreary. E. Earnest. And on, until we get to xenophobic, yellow, and zealous.
9: I'm so sorry, Miles. He went to Eton.
4: Then, chapter 2. It starts all over again. A. Ambitious. B. Bellicose. C. Convivial.
10: What? This can't be right.
4: I'm afraid it is.
10: Oh, surely not. Let me look.
4: Feel free.
10: Good God. That's very strange.
4: Yeah, very.
9: I noticed too, of course, but didn't like to say.
4: But it's not the only odd thing about your book, is it? Have you noticed that Jeremy appears every 8 pages, Orlando appears every 20 pages, and Anne has an orgasm every 64 pages?
10: Oh, really? Well, that's just coincidence, I imagine.
4: Is it? I suggest there's a reason for all these anomalies.
10: I really must be on my way.
4: And the reason is this, novel maker. You has been using Novel Maker, the computer software that writes your book for you.
9: Novel Maker? Surely not.
4: Yeah, it looks. I got the website on my iPad.
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9: Miles, is this true? Miles?
10: Oh, God. Oh, God, this is what I feared most. You see, I've been terribly blocked for years. Couldn't write a page. This awful knowledge drumming away inside my head. This knowledge that my last two novels were awful. Just awful.
4: Much like the others.
10: I couldn't face the thought of another failure.
9: What?
10: Yes, I cheated.
9: Oh, God.
10: And I've been found out, and now you will tell the world, and I will be humiliated.
4: Yeah, it looks like it, don't it?
10: I can only say, I deserve it. I am a charlatan.
4: Hey, Maddox, is you all right? You look upset.
12: It's a terrific piece, Maddox.
9: Thank you.
12: The unmasking of a literary fraud.
9: Thank you.
12: It's savage, yet controlled, informed, yet accessible. It's quite simply a brilliant piece of journalism.
9: Thank you.
12: But we can't run it.
9: What?
12: Miles Deanbrook has just been admitted to a clinic.
9: So?
12: He's had some sort of nervous breakdown, severe psychological trauma, hints of a suicide attempt. I've just seen the press release.
9: It's a ruse.
12: Well, it might be, of course, but I can't risk it.
9: Is Max Clifford involved?
12: Not as far as I'm aware.
9: How come Deanbrook's press released it?
12: No idea.
9: Then I'll tell you. So that some craven newspaper editor somewhere will take fright and not run the story that reveals the man to be a charlatan.
12: Maddox, are you calling me craven?
9: Yes.
12: People are very sensitive to this sort of thing, Maddox. It will be like mocking Susan Boyle while she's under sedation.
9: How can you be so naive? What's happened to you, Oliver? Where's your journalistic spine gone? Too many lunches, eh? Too cozy a relationship with too many people in high places?
12: That's quite enough.
9: Oliver, please. You said it was a brilliant piece and...
12: I'm sorry, Maddox. I've already allocated the pages. We're running 2,000 words on sex addiction instead. As a background piece to Prince Harry's encounter with the waitress.
9: Oh, my God. And no doubt with a revealing picture of said waitress with her boobs spilling out and her nipples on full display.
12: Yes. How did you know?
7: Oh, Freddy. Come here. You can keep a secret, yes?
13: Yeah, sure.
7: Look, I have done a little bit hacking.
13: Oh, you naughty girl, Masha.
7: And look, Oliver's bonus.
13: My God.
7: Make sure Carol's not around.
13: No, it's okay.
7: Last year, his bonus was...
13: 250,000.
7: But this year, look, it is set to go up to...
13: 300,000.
7: While we all take cuts of 25%.
13: Yeah, well, that ain't so bad.
7: It ain't so bad because you are posh boy, rich boy. Don't you have no human empathy?
13: Oh, don't you start banging on about human empathy. I've had more than enough of that from Maddox.
7: And quite right, too. What is happening with rich getting richer and poor getting poorer? It is not right. Is it justice? No, it is not. Did I leave Mother Russia to come to country where greed and exploitation as horrible as in Moscow and Petersburg? No, I did not. Oliver is being given reward. Big bonuses. Thank you for screwing the poor. He's like banker, only worse. Because we know bankers all are the greedy pigs. But Oliver, he is pretending to be caring journalist running important paper.
13: Yeah, okay, calm down. Hey. Hey, what are you doing?
7: Sending out mass email, telling everyone you are really posh boy who went to Eton.
13: No, no, no, don't do that, Masha. Please, please, Masha.
7: Then show some sympathy.
13: Okay, okay.
7: In practical way.
13: How?
7: Tell editor we will release to world all details of his bloated bonus.
13: That would be blackmail, really.
7: Yes, and this also is blackmail. Do it, or I tell world truth about you.
13: I can't. I'd be absolutely rubbish at blackmail. You do it.
7: Not me. I can't neither. But we know someone who could, don't we?
13: Oh, yes. Yes, I believe we do.
12: It's outrageous, Maddox. This is private information. And if it gets into the public domain, I promise you, legs will be broken.
3: Oh, so you're ashamed of it, are you?
12: No. No, of course not. We live in a competitive culture. And I have a lifestyle to maintain. My gym membership, the cottage in Devon, the house in Provence, the truffles flown over from Tuscany every Tuesday. What's a man meant to do?
3: I'll tell you what a man's meant to do. He's meant to run my piece on Miles Deanbrook.
12: Is this... Are you trying to blackmail me?
3: Yes.
12: Yes, I thought you were.
3: So, you're willing to have your bonus brought to public attention. Very well.
12: No, I'm going to run your piece.
3: Good. And the 25% pay cuts?
12: I'll place them under review.
3: Thank you, Oliver. Thank you so much.
14: Nash, you got your revenge on Deanbrook, Mads. Well done.
3: It's a bittersweet triumph, Freddy. Always painful when one discovers one's heroes are feet of clay.
14: Yeah, you really loved that book, didn't you? Going to be the novel of the 21st century, you said.
3: Yes, yes, yes. Thank you, Freddy. I realize I got it wrong. Occasionally, even I make mistakes.
14: Yeah, but this was a biggie, weren't it? I mean, you was praising a book that was flung together randomly by a computer program.
3: I'm not too old to confess that I got it wrong. I allowed myself to be blinded by my admiration for that man. Now, can we leave it at that?
14: You was like a groupie around him. I thought you was going to wet yourself.
3: I wouldn't go that far.
14: I'm sorry. I know you was taking a beating on this one, Matt, so I got you a little present. Here.
3: Oh... Really? How kind. Harry Potter, The Goblet of Fire.
14: I thought we'd start you off on that one, then try a bit of Andy McNab. You know, until you think you can handle something a bit more grown up.
1: In Electric Ink, Maddox was played by John Sessions and Oliver by Alex Jennings. Freddy was Stephen White, Carol Polly Frame, Masha Debbie Chazen, Miles Deanbrook, Sean Baker, and the computer voice by Adil Akhtar. Electric Ink was written by Alistair Beaton and Tom Mitchelson. The director was Sally Avens.
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24: Money for Old Gold. Go in the front room looking for my post office savings book. I must have opened the wrong drawer.
25: Yes, my drawer. And you threw everything all over the floor. The place was like a pigsty.
24: You must have felt at home.
25: What?
24: I didn't know she was in. At home. When I opened the drawer.
26: Now listen to me. Susan said she caught you prying into her post office book.
24: I wasn't. When I looked in the drawer, the book accidentally fell out. Open. Went right into my hands.
27: You'll have to think of a better one than that.
24: Oh, let me see. How about the door was open and the draft blew Susan's boot?
25: Don't try to be funny. You were looking to see how much money I had in my book.
24: I was not. I don't care if you've got £25 in the post office.
25: But I haven't got £25 in the post office.
27: No, but I have. He's been in my drawer as well.
24: Oh, sorry, ma'am. Was yours the one with the hymn book and the postal bingo slip?
26: Oh, you're asking for it, my lad. It's a wonder you haven't been looking in my savings book.
24: I don't know where you keep it.
26: What?
24: I don't know where you keep mine.
27: Look, it's in that little drawer there.
24: Oh, my own drawer? My own little drawer? Isn't that nice? I think I'll call it Herbert.
26: Now, listen here, my lad. This is my last warning. If you don't want real trouble on your hands, you'll do something about this poking and prying into drawers.
24: Oh, well, Grandad, I'll stick a little notice on mine. Jim's drawer, private. Keep your big coat out.

0: Jimmy. Sorry, we're not buying any today.
1: You're not buying any what?
0: I don't know. What are you selling?
1: I'm not selling anything.
0: Hello, there's somebody else at the door. What are you selling, my man?
2: Me? Oh, no, no, Jim, I'm not selling nothing. You're getting confiscated.
1: It's not a man, it's Mr. Whittle.
2: Stop making suggestive remarks about the masculine agenda. No, Jim, I'm not your door-to-door salesman flogging insurance politics and encyclopedicals. Mind you, my old dad did once try being a peddler, because that's what they called salesmen in his days, but he wasn't peddling for long.
1: Well, I were hands.
2: Somebody pinched his bike. Hey, Jim, is your granddad in?
0: No, he's my dad's at house with me, Mum, to the Evergreen Grocers and the Confectioners. Do you want to wait for him?
2: Oh, no, Jim. Saturday's the morning I've reserved for my errands as well. I've got a list of shopping as long as your granddad's tongue when he's waiting for his first pint. Look, he gave me this old coin to get it valuated for him.
1: Did he ever get it back, Mr. Whittle?
2: Well, he will. I brought it back for him, like I just said, to give him. Look, Jim, it's a half sovereign.
1: Is it anything like a penny farthing?
2: Sorry, I'll be no savvy.
1: I mean, your dad might have got pinched. If it was a long time ago, it could have been a penny farthing. I've never heard of a bike called a half sovereign, though. Anyway, isn't Mr. Sinclair a bit old to be riding a bike? Oh, but he couldn't. It was stolen years ago, wasn't it?
0: Your brain?
1: Yeah, no. Mr. Dabble's wit. Mr. Whittle's dad's bike. Oh, I'm going to ring Susan at the office and see what time she's finishing work.
2: Poor old Alfie. What a tragedy. His brain's huddled.
0: Yeah. It's what you call an uncompass mental. Do you want to leave that coin with me, Mr. Whittle?
2: No, Jim, no. I want to shove it back in this drawer here where it belongs. Put it in my drawer, Whittle. If I'm not in, I'll no account give it to my flying grandson. Then were his very destructions. that's better. Am I glad to relieve myself?
0: It in his drawer, is there any massage?
2: Look, you just tell him Harold Riley says he'll give him £5 for the half sovereign, which is more than he'll get in a shop, and I'll be down to call for Peter 2 p.m. to take him for our usual Saturday lunchtime constituency at the local hostelry. Have you got that?
0: I hope not. But if I have, I'm sure the doctor can give me something for it. Now, come on, Whittle. Just repeat everything you said. Now, this time in English. Now, off you go.
1: Hey, is this half sovereign made of gold like Mr. Whittle said? I think so. That's why it could be worth £5.
0: Right, well, here you are. Put it back in the envelope.
3: Give me your coat, Pat. I'll hang it up.
0: Oh, heck, the back. Give me that envelope. You shouldn't have taken it out of the drawer.
4: Oh, hello, Alfie. Susan's just come home for an early lunch. What's that you're stuffing in your pocket?
1: I don't know. Jimmy hasn't told me.
4: I mean, our Jimmy. It was an envelope, wasn't it?
0: Yes, it wasn't. I mean, it was Ozzie, Mum. You know, he's always sending me notes in envelopes.
1: But that wasn't from Ozzie. It was from Mr. Armelag.
0: I'm always tripping over your leg, Alfie. It's getting nearly as big as your mouth.
4: Well, I'm just going to see to our Susan's lunch.
3: Well, it's all wrong, this working weekend as well, Susan. It's about time you got married. Hey, Alfie?
1: Yes, Mr. Sinclair, I'll marry you. You heard, I mean, Susan, Jimmy's granny, sister. Yeah. Hello, Susan.
0: You were right, Alfie. It is my sister, looking just like my granny.
5: Shut up, you. Alfie, I've got to have an early lunch and get back to the office. Will you do me a favour?
1: Yeah, come in the front room and tell me what you want doing.
3: Well, I'll be upstairs and get changed before lunch. Harry Whittle's coming for me at 2 o'clock, speaking to the Rosenthal.
1: You're right, Granny Sinclair. You're Mr. Abib. What do you want, Susan?
5: These youth club bills in my handbag. I promised to leave them at the vicarage this morning. The vicar's seeing the accountant at noon. Now I've got to get straight back to work. Would you take them for me?
1: Yes, Susan. I'll go right away on my bike.
0: I'll come with you, Alfie. I want to see the vicar as well about me joining the church choir.
1: I don't be daft. You were in the choir before, and the vicar said you were awful.
0: I know, that's why I want to see him again about it. He might pay me 10 pence to forget the idea.
1: Shut up, you fool. I've got to see you later, beloved.
0: I've just told you, sweetheart, I'm coming with you.
5: Get lost, Menace.
0: Now, sister dear, don't get all this up. If you do, you'll steam your eyelashes off.
5: Oh, he is rude. And look at the state he's left this room in. I'd better tidy it up while Mother's making my lunch. I think I'll start with the...

0: coin must be somewhere. Can you see anything under the sideboard, Alfie?
1: Yes, Jimmy.
0: Oh, good. What?
1: Fluff.
0: Fluff? Did it drop out of your head?
1: No, it was already here. You can cut that out. I won't help you to find a blooming penny farthing glass sovereign.
0: I'm sorry, Alfie. Now, look, the last time we saw it was when my mum came in the room and I stuffed the envelope in my pocket. Now then, where could it be?
1: It's there on the table.
0: Oh, good, is it? Not the envelope, the coin you twit. Hurry up and find it before somebody comes in.
1: But we don't know it is in here. You could have lost it anywhere between here and the vicarage.
0: Well, we've got to start somewhere. Look under the bureau again.
1: Oh, ash. It's dark under here. I can't see.
0: Well, strike a match. Make a torch. Set fire to your tie.
1: Now, listen, you. One more crack and I'll give you such a... Oh, yes!
2: What the devil? Alfie, what are you doing behind the door on your hands and knees?
1: I'm looking for you. For your Jimmy.
2: What? But he's standing right behind you.
1: Oh, so he is. So thanks for helping me to find him.
3: Right, I'll just set the table for Luke. What's Alfie doing down there?
0: It's a game, ma'am. Hunt me.
2: What are you hunting for, Alfie?
1: I don't know.
3: If you don't know, then how do you expect to find it?
2: Come on, Pat. I haven't much time for my lunch. Harry Whittle will be here at 2:00.
0: And I'll be in hospital at 8:30.
3: What?
0: It's only 8:30. That clock's fast, I think. Oh, we've got plenty of time for lunch. Come on, Alfie.
3: Where do you think you're going?
1: Oh, I've no idea. He usually tells me on the way.
0: Well, now, I don't think we gave the vicar the right message from our Susan, so we'll just pop round to the vicarage. Right, Alfie, get your blinking bike started and let's be off.
4: Hello there, you two.
0: Oh, heck, Mr. Whittle calling for me granddad. If we don't stop him going in that house... You've had it, Alfie.
1: Oh, yes, well, what shall I... Yeah, I won't have had it, but you will, right across your behind. Die up, he's coming over.
4: If you're off for a spin, don't let me hold up the procedure. I'm just popping in your humble abode to drag your granddad off to those licentious premises known as the Rose and Crown.
0: Oh, were you expecting to find him in the house, then?
4: No, but of course, that's what I said when I called this morning and left that half sovereign. I always pick you up here Saturday after lunch. We've been doing it since... Time immoral.
0: Oh, yes, I know. It's just that my granddad said something about Harry Whittle and 2:00 and the Rose and Crown. Like as if it could be meeting you there. Didn't he, Alfie?
1: Did he? Well, when we left the living room just now, he had gone out.
0: Brilliant, Alfie.
1: Yeah? He'd gone upstairs to be out my leg.
0: Twithead, Alfie. My granddad always goes upstairs on the bus, Mr. Whittle.
4: The bus? But it's only 10 minutes' walk to the pub. 5 if you've got a real thirst, Tom. And what's he playing at in his old age? If you ask me, he's going a bit saline.
0: Yes, he is getting a bit forgetful. Last week, when he had an early night, he took the wrong turning at the top of the stairs, and we found him in my mum's bed with her nightie on.
4: Oh, now, Jim. I think you're exaggerating a bit. Any road, I've got this letter to post, so I think I'll go straight down to the Rose and Crown to wet the stump. There's a pillar box outside the pub. Very handy for propping drunks up against.
0: Alfie, will you stop moaning and look under the vicar's bootcase?
1: I must be mad. If I fancy letting you talk me into climbing in the vicar's window like a burglar. Why do I listen to you? What makes me act a daft?
0: I don't know, but it works every time.
1: Yeah, what?
0: Look, Alfie, it's all right. We're only after me granddad's half sovereign. It's not our fault the vicar's out. We rang the bell and banged the door.
1: Oh, it is still wrong. Anyway, let's find the blooming thing and get out of here before the vicar comes back.
5: Who's in there?
0: He'll have to be quick, Alfie.
1: Oh, that's the vicar.
5: Alfie Horn. And you, Jane.
1: Hello, sir. Your worship, reverence. I thought you were out.
5: It's evident, dear. I was merely having a nap before preparing my sermon. What are you doing in my study?
6: Looking for money. Come in, Brown.
5: What? You mean you came here to steal?
6: No, not your money. Ours. Well, not mine. Jimmy's. Well, not his, really. It's his granddad's, but he lost it. Not his granddad lost it. I mean, Jimmy did, but it isn't his. Jimmy, not his granddad.
5: Alfred, you are talking absolute nonsense. James, can you explain?
0: Yes, it's because his brain can't keep up with his mouth.
5: I beg your pardon.
0: Mind me, Grandad said when Alfie was a baby, he swallowed a record player. And ever since, he's had a long, plain tongue.
5: Don't be facetious, boy. Now, why are you here?
0: I came with Alfie.
5: Well, I can see that. But why did you come? Breaking into my home.
6: Maybe it's all his fault, Vicar. He made me break in the window. Well, not break it, because it was open. But he made me do it, because if his granddad finds out that he took his... Oh, my legs!
0: Sorry, Alfie. It's true, Vicar. I made him come here because, you want to marry our Susan, don't you, Alfie?
6: Oh, yes, I do. No, I don't. Well, I do, but I didn't want to tell the Vicar about it.
0: You mean you don't want the vicar to marry you?
6: Yeah, but I do, but not now. I mean, not today.
5: Oh, very well, Alfred. When do you want to get married?
6: I don't know. But I want to. Any time. I mean, I would tomorrow, but we have to save, and it's up to Susan and her mum. No, not to say, to say she will. Well, Susan, she will. Her mum, I can to say. In about a year, I hope.
5: And you broke in, disturbing my rest, to tell me that. Will you kindly leave at once?
6: Yeah, but Vicky, you don't understand.
5: No, I certainly don't. Now, please go, Alfred. I have a sermon to prepare on the virtues of tolerance and understanding, and I am in grave danger of losing my faith in both. And close the window as you leave.
0: There you are, Alfie. You've upset him now.
6: Me? Hey. You're a literal devil. I've a good mind to thump you.
0: No, Alfred. Remember the virtues of tolerance and understanding.
6: Good, you're all. I'm not looking anywhere else for your blinking coin.
0: There's nowhere else to look. I'll just have to get £5 out of me post office savings and give it to Mr. Whittle. He can tell me Grandad he sold the coin for him. Come on, we'll go home and get me post office book.
6: Your man's been putting that away for you to spend on your holidays.
0: If I don't pay me grandad for his coin, I'll be spending my holidays in hospital. He'll break every bone in me sit upon.

0: that cloak right, Parrot?
1: Yes, Father, it's our first two.
0: I don't understand where Quiddle can have got to. He's always here by 2 o'clock on a Saturday.
2: Right, Alfie, I'll just get me... Oh, hello, Mum, Grandad. Alfie, Mum, and Grandad are here.
3: I've never thought I fancy you being here.
4: Well, why not? We live here, you know.
3: Oh, yeah, I know, but we were hoping you weren't so Jimmy could get... But how me, lad? And I mean, we were hoping you were here.
0: Why?
3: I don't know. I mean,
2: So Alfie could say hello.
3: Yes. Hello, Mrs. Sinclair and Mum. Get me, Mrs.
0: Oh, go and get...
4: Look, why don't you go and ring Mr. Whittle's landlady? Perhaps he's not well or something.
0: I think I will, Pat. You could be right. It's not like Harris, I believe.
4: I suppose you two haven't seen anything of Mr. Whittle, have you?
2: Who? Us? Oh, today you mean?
4: Of course I mean today.
2: Well, he wasn't at the Vicar's, was he, Alfie?
3: Oh, no, he wasn't there. He was going to the Rose and Crown.
2: Alfie means he was going to the Rose and Crown with me grandad, but he hasn't come yet. Is that kettle boiling, Mum?
4: Oh? A kettle? No, I haven't got it on.
2: Oh, I thought I heard a whistle. And it must be me grandad.
4: I didn't hear anything. Did you, Alfie?
3: No. Maybe it was whistling quiet so you wouldn't see it. He was, I mean.
4: Yeah. Man, it's a good idea. I could do with a cup of tea.
2: Good. You should have one, Mum.
4: Oh, thank you very much. I've got to do the washing up anyway.
3: Would you like me to wash up for you? But how me leg?
5: No thanks, Alfie.
2: You twit. I wanted her out of the room so I could get me post office boot out of the drawer here.
3: I'm sorry, Jim. I thought without thinking.
2: Now tell me something new. Come on, let's get to the post office.

0: Talk without thinking.
1: Now tell me something new. Come on, let's get to the post office.
2: I don't understand it. Quitter left his digs over half an hour ago. Oh, I'm going to the pub without him.
3: You can't do that.
2: Why?
3: Mr. Whittle might be on his way now.
2: Ah, well, your mother can tell him I've gone. I have to see the captain of the darts team before three. I bet I'll match with the brown cow. I'll just tell her I'm going.
1: Right, come on, Alfie. We've got to get there before me granddad.
0: But is he going to the post office?
1: No, we're going to the Rose and Crown.
0: But you don't drink. But I mean, you too. You don't get children out loud in pubs.
1: No, but clocks are. So you go in. You've got to get Mr. Whittle out of there before me granddad arrives, or we've had it.
4: Look, Alfie, do you want a pint or not?
0: Oh, no, I don't drink pints.
4: Well, have a half, then.
0: No, thanks, Mr. Whittle. I didn't come in the pub to have a drink.
4: Oh, what did you come in for? Have your trousers pressed and ventilated?
0: Oh, no, my mum does that. I didn't know the press trousers. You're having me on, aren't you?
1: Alfie, what are you doing in there?
4: Hello? Do I deflect the dulcet tones of Jim, my favourite Junivile?
1: Yes, Mr. Whittle. Has Alfie told you about me grandad yet?
4: Well, he told me a few things, but I didn't quite get the draft of his conversions. You know, he's sometimes a bit difficult to comprehend.
1: Oh, you're right there, Lars. He's not always into Lily Jelly Baby. Look, Mr. Whittle, were you waiting for me grandad?
4: You know, I've been here half an hour expectorating him.
1: Ah, well, when he spoke to us, he mentioned the brown cow, didn't he, Alfie?
0: Oh, your grandad, yes. He said he was going to play darts with a cow. A brown one. It's a pub, not a cow.
4: Oh, dearie me. You mean we cut our arrangements and tangulated?
1: Well, I can't be certain, because I don't know what it means, but he definitely mentioned the brown cow.
4: Oh, well, I'd better drink up and medander down there, tutti-frutti, as the French say.
5: You know children aren't allowed in here.
1: We're going. Keep your apron on.
5: What does he want here?
1: A double lemonade and one for Alfie. With water in it.
5: You can't drink lemonade in the bar.
1: Well, give us a pint of whiskey and two straws. Come on, Alfie. Let's get to the post office before they run out of money. Ta-ra, Mr. Whittle. Please.
6: All right, Sonny, calm down. Let me see your book.
1: Here you are, Jimmy Clitheroe. That's me.
6: Yes, well, you have £5.10 in your account.
1: That's what I made it as well.
6: Well, I'm glad we agree.
1: Right, well, I'll have £5 out and leave all the rest in.
6: You sure you want to leave the whole £10 in?
1: Yeah, because my mum said if I leave money in the post office, you give me more money.
6: Yes, we give you interest.
1: Well, I'll leave the £10 in all the time and come for the interest every Saturday.
6: Well, I don't think I can work out the interest on £10 for 1 week.
1: Well, don't just stand there. Go and get somebody that can.
0: It'll be cheeky.
6: Oh, is he with you, sir?
1: No, he's with me. He only came to see if you want any stamps licking.
6: Yes, well, you fill in this form, Sonny, and your parents signs it there.
1: Parents?
6: Yes, your parents have to sign it, since you are a minor.
1: Don't be daft. I don't work down a mine. I'm still at school.
6: They don't appear to have learnt much.
1: Oh, listen, who's talking? You can't even work out interest.
0: Jimmy, will you stop talking to the gentleman like that?
1: All right, our father. All right, Dad.
0: You are?
1: The gentleman said you have to sign the form here, Dad.
0: I'm not signing it. If you don't, my granddad will murder you for losing his half sovereign.
7: Me? You lost it.
1: I couldn't have lost it if you hadn't taken it out of the drawer first.
6: Sir, are you going to sign this form? There are other people waiting.
0: All right, I'll sign it. There you are.
6: Thank you, sir. Just a minute. This book belongs to James Clitheroe, doesn't it?
1: Of course it does. That's me. I'm him.
6: And you?

0: the boy's father, sir?
1: I suppose so. Yes, I am.
2: Well, I think you'd better both clear off before I get the police. Here, take your book and your form.
3: Oh, sir! I want me mum. Oh, no. You great big twit, Alfie.
1: What up?
3: Your brain upside down. You've signed the blinking form, Alfie Hall.

0: For the last time, I'm not giving you £5, Jimmy Clitheroe. The Vicar thinks I'm getting married. Mr. Whittle thinks I'm a boozer. And the both of them said I'm a pretty nose.
1: Yes, but I like you, Alfie. Even if you are a boozy criminal.
0: I'll thump you. I wouldn't give you 5 rotten pence.
2: Duh. Here's the lion young hound, Harry.
1: Oh, hello, Grandad. Hello. Alfie's taking me for a run on his bike to the Isle of Man.
2: So the only place you're going is bed. And you'll be sleeping on your stomach when I've finished with you.
3: Oh, no, no, priest. This is England, where you're premused innocence until you're provocated guilty. Give the lad a chance to speak. He might have a perfectly good explanation.
1: That's right, Mr. Whittle. Well, nearly. Give me a chance, Grandad. And 10 minutes start.
2: You lied to me. And you lied to Harry.
1: No, I didn't lie, Grandad. I just forgot to tell the truth.
0: Yeah, that's right, Mrs. Sinclair. Not forgot, but what he said was true. It was what he didn't say that was a lie. I mean, he told lies without speaking. But no, not told them. They didn't tell them lies, I mean. He told the truth, but that was a lie, because he wasn't telling the lies. But no, I mean...
3: Alfie! Belt up before you tie your tongue in a knot. Now, look, Jim, just hand over your granddad's half-sovereign, and I'm sure he'll glass over your prefabrication.
1: I can't. I've lost it.
3: What?
1: I'm sorry, Grandad. I was only looking at it, and I must have dropped it somewhere.
2: That does it. Not only lying, but taking other people's property as well. I'll skin the hide off of you.
4: Father, what's all the shouting for?
5: It sounds like a rugby match.
1: Yes, and I knew who's going to be kicked over the crossbar.
2: I'm sorry, Pat, but this wee devil got my half seven from Harry, and he's lost it.
5: Just a minute, Grandad. Excuse me, Mother, while I open that drawer. Is this your coin, Grandad?
2: Aye, that's it, Susan.
5: I found it on the floor here when I tied it up at lunchtime.
1: Well, of all the rotten... Just think of the trouble I've had, and it's all your fault, Scraggy Neck.
5: You cheeky monkey.
1: And you were going to murder me, Grandad. I didn't lose your mouldy coin, so I'll accept your apology and 10 pence.
2: You'll accept my slipper across your backside.
1: What?
2: You still lied. You still disobeyed me. You took my property. And you want 10 pence and an apology?
1: Forget the apology, Grandad. The 10 pence will do. Grandad, no, don't. I'm only kidding. It was Alfie who took it out of the drawer. Get out. Help, ma'am. Alfie, somebody, anybody, help.
6: Those involved with the Clitheroe kid this week were Peter Sinclair as grandfather, Patricia Burke as mother, Danny Ross as Alfie Hall, Diana Day as Susan, and Brian Truman as the other pup. The program was written by James Casey and Frank Roscoe, produced by James Casey, and starred Jimmy Clitheroe as the kid himself.
1: Well, believe it or not, but I didn't get smacked. But I've never been so near. Mr. Whittle saved me. Just as me grandad pulled me across his knee, Mr. Whittle said he ought to smack Alfie as well. He said, after all, Pete, Alfie did take the coin out of the drawer. He's what the legalistic paternity call unnecessary after the fact. Hello!
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15: 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Perhaps not for the General Assistance Department of the Ministry. 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
16: Now, where did we put that envelope from the Ministry of Supply? 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
17: What's our official allocation?
16: Let me see. One holly leaf, 2 collapsible paper bells, and half a balloon.
17: A balloon?
16: Well, it's a whole one, really, but we have to hand it over to the typing pool at 1 o'clock. They're entitled to half a balloon, too, you see.
17: Yeah, it's a good job we did some extra decorations ourselves. Those top secret reports make pretty paper chains, don't they?
16: But first of all, Mildred, a little seasonal gift for you. Happy Christmas.
17: Oh, thank you, Mr. Love. How exciting. Oh, I can't imagine what it is.
16: Well, just open it.
17: Oh. 2 cheese sandwiches and a banana.
16: Yeah. So sorry, it's the wrong parcel. That's my lunch. This is your present.
17: Oh, I say. Oh, it looks like an LP record.
16: It's the one you wanted. The man in the shop said you were listening to it all Monday lunchtime.
17: Oh, what's it say here? Let's make love at 33 revolutions per minute. Oh, yes, that's it. Oh, thanks ever so.
16: Oh, not at all. I only hope it gives you as much pleasure as it's obviously given this lady on the cover.
17: And here's my present to you, Mr. Lowe.
16: Oh, Mildred, you shouldn't have. It's, I'm glad you did. It's some kind of woolen thing.
17: It's a pullover. Well, it may have gone a bit wrong, because I knitted it myself.
16: No, it's splendid, except, why has it got 3 sleeves?
17: The middle one is for your chest.
16: Oh, how silly of me. Thank you very much, Mildred. It's just what I wanted. We must get on and finish the decorations.
17: Yeah, before Mr. Lennox Brown arrives.
16: Yeah, that's it. If he comes in and catches us, he'll make an awful fuss.
17: Yeah, I wish you'd do your impersonation of him.
16: Oh, no, I'm not sure that one ought to do comic impressions of the head of the department.
17: Oh, go on. Will you stick your tummy out and say, what the devil's going on here?
16: Oh, all right, then, as it's Christmas. Here we go.
18: What the devil's going on here?
19: Oh, that's fabulous. You know, you'd swear it was him. I don't know how... Oh, well.
17: Mr. Lennox Brown.
16: Silly old fool. Then he fiddles with his glasses and he... Oh, Holy one.
18: Why are you standing with your stomach thrust out, pulling that ridiculous face? Imitating a gorilla, are you? And why all these bits of paper hanging across the ceiling?
16: Wild
18: impulse made you pick out Happy Yuletide in cotton wool over the filing cabinet. Get on with the Wilson sewage report, Mildred. And 2, step into my office, please.
16: Yes, sir. I don't know what's come over you, one. A little frivolity at Christmas doesn't do any harm.
18: 2, are you the head of this department?
16: No.
18: Then don't talk like an idiot. I want to see some work done in this office today. When Sir Capstick Grimley comes round, he won't find any slacking help.
16: Oh, that's what it's all about.
18: Yes, yes. Sir Capstick Grimley is visiting all offices this morning. The one man even Sir Gregory Pitkin's afraid of.
16: He must be afraid to have taken his summer holidays at this time of the year. Why is Sir Capstick coming round?
18: He's coming round as the representative of the senior management to wish all staff a Merry Christmas.
16: Oh.
18: Yes. And he will not expect to find people enjoying themselves.
16: Quite.
18: Remember, Sir Capstick is the senior liaison officer business.
16: S-L-O-B.
18: Yes. Yes. Yes, yes, a very powerful man. Now then, what are you working on? Oh, you've been typing, I see.
16: Yeah, well, that's, no, it's nothing, man. No, I wouldn't bother reading it. No. Oh, dear.
18: What is this? What is it? What is it? Some fancy turkey, some like a goosey. My favorite bird's the adorable Lucy.
16: Well, you may wonder what that's doing on my desk.
18: Yeah.
16: You do wonder. Yeah, well, it was to go with my Christmas present to Miss Bedwell of the Ministry of Health. I don't know whether you've met Miss Bedwell.
18: I know of her, too. Yes. I have heard it described as the best thing you can get on the National Health.
16: Have you? Yes. Well, she does quite a lot for the Rambling Club, of which I'm a member, so I always send her a Christmas present.
18: The wolf of the department.
16: General Assistance Department, Richard Wolf, Richard Lamb speaking.
20: Grimley here, S-L-O-B. Give me Lennox Brown at once.
16: Slob one, it's for you. Oh,
18: yes. Well, give it here, too, and stand up straight.
21: Lennox Brown, here.
20: I gather Sir Gregory Pitkin's on holiday.
18: Yes, Sir Capstick, yes.
20: Well, why'd he go on holiday at this time of year?
18: To get away from you. From the usual Christmas problems, Sir Gregstick.
20: Well, got a job for General Assistance Department.
18: Oh.
20: It seems the post office are snowed under with work.
18: Dear me, if you want my opinion, sir, it's this Christmas business, you know. Oh, a lot of people send cards and things.
20: Damn it, we know why they're busy. The point is, you're going to help them. Take over one of their special problems.
18: Oh.
20: You get the job of dealing with the letters children have sent to Santa Claus.
18: Just a moment. Letters to Santa Claus?
20: Yes. Children write asking for presents. Address it to S. Claus, Greenland, and so on. Well, these letters have got to be answered.
18: Oh, I see, sir. Yes. Well, we'd be happy to answer one or two letters for you, sir.
20: Good, good.
18: Yes.
20: There's 20 sacks full on their way to your office. Get on with it.
16: Just look at this pile of letters. We'll still be answering them next Christmas.
18: Yes, well, come on. We'd better get started. Now, what does the first child say?
16: Oh, let's see. Dear Father Christmas, I want a bow and arrow, and please send my little brother an apple.
18: Yes, I see. Right, are you ready for the reply, Mildred?
17: Yes, Mr. Lennox Brown.
18: Yes, right. Dear sir, with reference to yours of the 16th inch, this matter is under review by the appropriate authority and will be dealt with in due course. I remain your obedient servant, S. Claus.
16: Why? Well, isn't that a little formal?
18: Oh. Do you think so?
16: Yeah.
18: Yes, well, perhaps you're right. Better make it yours faithfully.
16: That's much better. Here's the next one.
18: Oh, another little beggar asking for... Hello? I say, one, this child's taking a bit of trouble here. Look, all different colored crayons. I must say, that's really... And Mummy and Daddy can't afford a real Christmas tree, so we have decorated the coat rack with love from Wendy. By Jove, too, you know, it brings a bit of a lump to your throat, doesn't it?
16: Yes, Mother. Yeah, Mildred, you can borrow my handkerchief.
17: But it's all wet, Mr. Lamb.
16: Well, wring it out in the fire bucket.
18: I think we should try and do something special for these children, too.
16: Oh, yes, that's right. What could we do?
18: Yes. Now, wait a minute. Look, now, I've got an idea. Now, we can't give all the kiddies what they've asked for. Can't do that. But we could pick out one letter at random.
17: And give him or her the present they want.
18: Yes.
17: Smashing idea.
18: Yes,
16: at random. Then we can all contribute for it.
18: Yes. Pick out a letter.
16: At random, right. Yeah. How about this one? It's from a small boy called Peter.
18: Ah, yes. Well, now, what does Peter want, then?
16: He wants a little sister for Christmas.
18: Bit difficult, isn't it? Rather short notice.
16: Yeah.
0: Better try another one.
16: Yeah, all right.
0: Yes, try another one.
16: Dear Santa Claus, I have written lots of letters to you. All I want for Christmas is a shiny little red car. Love, Henry.
0: Ah, that's the one. A shiny little red car. Yes. Well, we'll have a quick collection round the office.
16: Yes, then you and I can pop over to Harridge's toy department and get it.
0: That's right.
21: Good morning, sir. Can I help you?
0: Ah, good morning. Yes, this is the toy department.
21: That's right, sir. What can I show you?
16: We want a little red motor car.
21: A little red motor car, eh? Well, here we are. What about this one?
16: Oh, a pedal car. It looks rather expensive.
0: Yes, and furthermore, you know, it doesn't comply with the Road Traffic Act of 1965. No flashing indicators, no provision for seat belts, number plates are under regulation size. No.
16: Besides, we've only got 7 and 6.
21: 7 and 6?
0: 7 and 6, yes. Yes, we had a whip round, you see.
21: You didn't use a big enough whip, did you? Excuse my little joke. Oh, we are allowed to joke at Christmas. What have we got for 7 and 6 now? What about one of these outfits, sir? The little scientist is very popular. Complete with little microscope, little test tube, and little air ticket to America.
0: Yes, well, that's very nice, but it's really a red car that we're looking for, you see. Ah, now, what about these little plastic ones here? They're cheap enough, aren't they?
21: Oh, very well, sir. I'll get one of the juniors to wrap it up for you.
16: That's just the thing for young Henry. Nice little shiny red car. Hands it to slip in his pocket.
0: Oh, it gives one a sort of a glow. Don't you think, too?
16: Yes.
0: A glow. Uh-huh. Oh, I can just picture Henry's eyes lighting up when he sees it, you know. His innocent little face all wreathed with smiles.
22: Henry? You haven't shaved this morning.
23: Do stop pestering me, woman. Can't you see I'm busy writing?
22: Oh, not Santa Claus again. 74 last birthday and still sending Santa Claus a letter every day. It's daft, I call it.
23: It's not daft. You've got to keep writing and then one letter will come up lucky. It's like that housewife's choice. If I hadn't kept trying, they never have played Bendit.
22: Well, I didn't like it when I heard it anyway. It's a lot of nonsense. Come and get your dinner.
23: What about old Ted down the Darby and Joan Club? He wrote a Santa Claus last Christmas and got a 10-bob note. Oh, not fish fingers again, dear.
22: That was the post office shorter sent me.
23: That was Santa Claus, Jane. He'll get round to me one of these days. You see if he don't. Frozen peas. You know I don't like frozen peas.
22: And what is wrong with frozen peas?
23: Well, can't you warm them up a bit?
22: Oh, it's messy if you warm them up. The block melts and they run all over the place.
23: Yeah. Well, what's for afters?
22: Afters is prunes and custard. Santa Claus for this year?
23: I've asked Santa Claus for a little red motor car, Jane. A red motor car, so as we can drive up in style to the old time dancing. Prunes, you know I don't like prunes.
22: Now, what's the point of the car, Henry? You can't drive. You haven't even got a license.
23: I don't need a license, woman. I'm over 65. Oh, I hate prunes. They lie there in the custard looking at you all horrible and wrinkled.
22: You eat them up, Henry. Then maybe Santa Claus will bring you a reward.
0: You know, I think we chose jolly well, too. A lovely little red car for 6 and 11.
16: Won't Henry get a surprise?
0: I've had another excellent idea, Mildred. Instead of posting little Henry's present, we're going to take it round to him ourselves. You see? Uh-huh. Now, what's more, Mr. Lamb here will dress up as Father Christmas.
22: Oh, well.
16: Well, I've been thinking about that one.
0: Yes. Well, there's a costume in the map cupboard. It's been there since that children's party in 59. You'd better go and try it on, too.
16: But I thought we were going to toss up to decide who wore it.
0: Off you go. There's a good fellow. Go on.
16: Oh,
0: go on.
16: Well,
0: no, go on.
16: I mean, I always...
0: Go on. Don't know. Oh, he does not. Yes, well, I expect Sir Capstick Brimley will be here soon with his Christmas greetings to the staff.
22: Oh, no.
0: Well, cheer up, Mildred, cheer up. No doubt he'll bring some small gifts to her, like Sir Gregory usually does. Uh-huh.
22: Well, I only hope it's something better than last year. A packet of paper clips, that's all I got.
0: Oh.
2: Oh, there you are.
0: Oh, there's the capstick.
2: I just popped in to wish everyone a merry and a prosperous...
0: yes, well, it's very good of you, Sir Capstick.
2: I have here a small token of the management's... a small gift for each of you. Lennox Brown, come on, man, take it, take it.
0: Oh, well, thank you very much, Sir Cheapskate. Capstick, yes. But brand new rubber stamp. Hey, what does it say?
2: Permission refused. I'm told your old one was wearing out. And here's your present, Miss...
22: Oh, what a lovely surprise. Paperclip. A whole box.
2: Yes. Where's Lamb?
3: I will break the box.
16: Mr. Capstick.
0: Good Lord. Lamb, what are you doing in that extraordinary costume?
4: Ah, yes, I'm glad you are.
0: Look, he's dressed up as Father Christmas.
2: Yes, I can see that. But why?
16: It's the car, you see. We couldn't give the other boy a little sister for Christmas, so we had to settle on Henry.
2: Perhaps you would better explain, Mr. Brown.
0: Yes, sir, of course.
4: Yeah, now, you remember, you gave us the job of answering all the children's letters to Santa Claus.
2: Yes, you remember that.
4: Ah, well, now, you see, we thought it'd be rather nice, actually, to give one of the children the present he'd asked for. So we picked one out at random, a little boy called Henry.
22: And we all chipped in a few bob.
4: Yes, a few bob. And we're going to go to the child's address this afternoon, right out of the blue, you see, and present him with his gift. And that's why Lamb's dressed up as Father Christmas. Yes.
0: Ah, well, you can call me a soft old fool if you like.
16: Right, you're a soft old fool.
2: Not you too. Well, this is a magnificent idea. Just the sort of publicity we want. The TV and newspapers will lap it up.
0: Ah, well, I'm so glad you're pleased, Sir Capstick.
2: Yes, I can see the headlines now. Civil servant Santa Claus. Modest Sir Capstick says... We wanted no publicity.
16: Oh, don't worry, Sir Capstick. We hadn't thought of getting any publicity.
2: More fool you. No point in doing good if no one knows. I'll get on to old Williams, top man in public relations. He'll see we get a good coverage. Damn shame I can't come with you.
0: Oh.
2: I'm finishing up this afternoon at the Christmas Goodwill Rally in Trafalgar Square. I have to present the ceremonial pudding to the Bishop of Wilsdon.
0: Oh, my word. Well, that's quite an honor, sir, isn't it?
2: Yes. Damn nuisance, too. I need my car afterwards, and I can't leave it in Trafalgar Square. I wondered if you'd mind bringing it over for me at 6 o'clock after you've done this gift thing.
0: Well, I don't know, Sir Capstick. I had planned...
2: Good, that's settled. Here are the keys.
0: Oh.
2: Take care. It's brand new. All right, carry on, all of you, and mind you don't make a mess of my Santa Claus idea.
16: I must say, that man's number one on my Christmas hit parade.
0: Really, Tom?
16: Yes, I had an overwhelming desire to hit him.
0: Yes, well, there's no point in worrying about him, too. Now, think of the happiness we're going to bring to little Henry.
4: Oh, yes. Can't you just imagine him this afternoon, sitting there at home, never guessing what's in store for him?
22: You still haven't shaved, Henry. And you haven't cleaned your teeth, neither.
23: I can't find him, woman. Why, you've been using them again.
22: Well, I did use them to put a fancy edge on me mince pie.
23: Oh, you stretch them.
22: But I give them back an hour ago. You find them and put them back in before you sit on them again.
23: Yeah, I got a nasty bite last time. Yeah, what's going on out the window? There's a lot of people gathering in the road.
22: Oh, there's a beady sheep man out there. Yeah. Oh, there's a man on our doorstep. Here, I've seen that face on telly. I better pour him a cup of tea.
23: Yeah, and I better put my teeth in.
22: No, he don't want your teeth in his cup of tea. Open the door, you fool.
23: I've always got to go and open the door. It always means he don't want to go and open it, so he makes me go and open it.
5: Hello there. Well, you probably gathered out from the BBC. Does Henry Blake live in this house?
23: I might do. If it's about our license, I didn't know you have to have one.
5: No. We've been tipped off. There'll be a warm human interest story here this afternoon. Well, if you're the Henry Blake who's been writing to Father Christmas, I've got some good news for you.
23: What? You mean he's coming?
1: Santa Claus?
5: Aye, well, I'm not sure of the details, but I do know he's bringing whatever you asked for.
1: A car! That's what I asked for! Hey, Janie! Santa Claus is coming! He's bringing me motor car, me red motor car, like I asked for!
22: Well, I'll never. But
1: what's the
22: use, Henry? You can't drive.
1: Of course I can drive, woman. I drove a refuse truck in the war, didn't I? You wait till I get in that driving seat. You wait. When's Santa Claus coming, sir?
5: Oh, very soon, I'm told. In the meantime, perhaps I could wait in the parlor and take a few sips from a flask of porridge. A lot of Christmas events to cover this afternoon, so I hope they're not long in coming.
16: Oh, there were no ministry cars available, even for an important job like this.
18: Yes, well, apparently several of the top brass had them out last night for the road safety dinner. The six of them are damaged on the way home.
16: Good thing Sir Capstick gave you his keys. I hope he won't mind us using his private car to deliver Henry's present.
18: Oh, well, you never know, will he? I mean, he asked me to drive it to Trafalgar Square anyway.
16: Very smart little car. You, I think he said.
18: Yes, oh, yes, I suppose. But look at all these gadgets. Look at this. A windscreen wiper wiper for wiping the windscreen wiper.
16: Not sure if I like this bright scarlet color.
18: Oh, yes, no taste at all, that fella, you know. Fancy turning our little good deed into a publicity stunt.
16: Well, mind you, we're not the only publicity stunt. Look over there, outside that department store.
18: Oh, good heavens. It's a real sleigh and reindeer.
16: The advertising, you see. It says, come inside and meet our Father Christmas. A free gift for all. Price 5 shillings.
18: Oh, now, here we are. This is Henry Street. Now, you've got the toy safely, too.
16: Yes, it's in the pocket of my cloak. How do I look, man?
18: Very good. Oh, very good. Ah, a real Santa Claus. Yes. And it stopped sucking your beard. You don't know where it's been. Oh, now, wait a minute. There's number 7.
16: See the TV camera on that van, man?
18: Oh, yes.
16: No. I think they must have sent that Scottish chap. The van's got tartan wheels.
18: Wait a minute, I'll ring the bell.
16: Yeah. I can't wait to see little Henry's face when he sees the toy we brought him.
1: Merry Christmas!
18: And a Happy New Year!
1: I have come from the North Pole with a present for little Henry.
22: Oh, my word! It's Father Christmas and his mate! They're here, Henry! They brought your present!
1: Where is it? Where's me motor car?
16: It's in my... wait a minute. We want little Henry Blight.
1: That's me. I'm in. Where's me motor car?
22: Here it is. It's standing out in the road.
1: Hey, go! It's smashing. It's red like what I asked for. Yeah,
18: just a moment. I think there's been some mistake.
1: Come on, Danny.
18: What's he doing?
16: I say, come back, you two. For heaven's sake.
5: My, what a touching sight this is. Henry seems to like his new car.
16: That's not his car. That's the Capstick Grimley's car.
18: Oh, they've got in it, too. Help. I think we'd better get them out before they start messing about with our papers.
5: Oh, one moment, gentlemen. Could I ask you to choose your favorite record to fit the occasion?
18: Don't let go of my arm, you bearded half-witch. Good heavens. Quick, they've started the car.
16: Oh, dear, I've got my cloak caught in his microphone cable.
18: Quick, too. We've got to get after them.
16: Yes.
18: Commandeer the first vehicle we see.
16: Okay.
6: He left London this afternoon to spend Christmas in the Scilly Isles. As always, he said, I like to surround myself with silly people. And now here's a newsflash. Motorists in London are warned to beware of a red car being driven dangerously in the direction of the West End. It went through Kilburn with horn blaring, roof flying open and shut, and washing itself automatically with foam. That was the news, and now our survey of the Christmas scene. First of all, we'll be hearing from Alan Wicker inside a pillar box at Mount Pleasant. Later, there'll be reports from many other parts of London.
16: I know this is the first vehicle we saw once. I feel such a fool chasing round Marble Arch on a sleigh with four reindeer in sunny hats.
18: Well, we couldn't just make off with a car, could we? I mean, it wouldn't be right. Besides, they were all locked. Yes, lucky those store people let us borrow this thing.
16: Only because of my Father Christmas costume.
18: Don't make such a fuss. You do go on a bit. Look, now, keep your eye on that fool in front. Make sure we don't lose him in the traffic.
16: Not much chance of that, the way he's lurching and swerving about. He doesn't seem to know much about driving at all.
22: Oh, how you keep the car straight, Henry? Look out! Mind that old chestnut stand!
1: Quiet, Janie. Let me concentrate on me driving. Oh,
22: I told you. It's lucky he nipped out the way and no one was hurt.
1: I was hurt. One of his hot chestnuts flew down my shirt. This driving's different from in the war. There's too many cars on the road.
22: Well, why don't you stop, Henry?
1: I don't know how to stop, do I? Well, I just have to keep going till the petrol runs out.
22: Oh, I wish we were home again watching Billy Cotton. Where are we anyway? Where are we going?
1: I don't know. It's all I can do to steer clear of things. This car's different from the refuse truck, you know. It's got a will of its own, this car.
6: Thank you, Alan Wicker. I hope they find the key soon. And we've received another newsflash. The red car that made our lead story reached the West End 5 minutes ago and has just driven down the Burlington Arcade. It arrived in Piccadilly with a commissionaire sitting on the bonnet. We now learn that this red car is being followed by a sleigh and reindeer, apparently driven by Father Christmas, and a man in a bowler hat. After this had raced down the Edgware Road, the temperance movement reported a large number of Irishmen wishing to sign the pledge. Well, let's hope things are a bit quieter in Trafalgar Square as we go over to join Forth Robinson.
7: Good evening. Well, as you've probably gathered, I'm now in Trafalgar Square, where the Christmas goodwill rally is just drawing to a close. A moment ago, the Bishop of Wilsdon received the ceremonial pudding from a smiling, sarcastic Grimley, stuffed with dried fruit and covered with brandy sauce. And he's now passing it round to other officials of the Goodwill Club, and also to that frequent Trafalgar Square campaigner, actress Venetia Ridgegrove. Above them, the lights of the giant Christmas tree are shining brightly. And it, hello, a wildly driven red car has just left the road and it's bouncing down the steps straight towards the Christmas tree. My word, it's just stopped short. And here comes a sleigh with four reindeer and they are going to hit the tree. And as the tree rocks, hundreds of tiny decorations fall on the heads of those beneath. My word, it's just as well the ministry officials don't know about this.

0: Oh, what a fantastic feat.
1: Yes, even more fantastic than our usual adventures, but after all, it is Christmas.
0: But wasn't the captain curious about his car?
1: Well, he never saw it happen. He was with Venetia Ridgegrove under the mistletoe. Half a ton of it.
2: Yes, he thought we'd delivered his car as promised, you see, and he snatched the keys in his normal rude way and just drove off in it.
1: He didn't even notice the Christmas fairy on the roof.
0: Well, what about poor old Henry?
1: I'm glad you asked that. Henry's decided he doesn't want a car after all. He
2: thinks modern driving's too difficult and too dangerous.
1: Yes, we gave him the toy car for his little grandson and an invitation to the staff New Year party, and he and his wife went off quite happy.
2: Hello, Lyric's Brown. What? Good gracious. No, dear me, yes. Yes, what a grave business. Yes. Yes, all right, I'll see what I can do. Oh, you'll never believe this, too.
1: Don't I?
2: The police have been looking for that red car that drove so wildly through London.
1: Yes?
2: Yes. Well, they just caught up with it.
1: Yes?
2: Yes. It's the Capstick Grimley at the wheel.
1: Oh, good heavens!
0: Whatever will he do?
2: About 6 months, I should think. We'd better get down to the police station and explain things, I think.
1: Poor old Grimley. We'd better get down there at once.
2: Yes, yes.
1: Well, sometime in the next 24 hours, anyway.
2: Yes, well, there's no hurry, is there? No. I mean, after all, you know, it is Christmas.
1: Yes, it is. Right. It's called a little celebration all round, I think. Mildred, would you fetch the brandy from the first aid cupboard?
0: Oh, yes, Miss Lamb.
1: And ask them all to pop in from the next office. Hey, I thought we might sing our ministry Christmas song while we...
2: Oh, what a good idea, too. What a good idea. Now, look, if you happen to have your flute with you,
1: I'll
2: have a go at that old washboard that was left behind after the Christmas party.
1: Oh, that's splendid, yes. Ah, there you all are, all of you. Well, now, we're all going to sing, and I think we should sing number 25 in the Civil Service Seasonal Songbook. Are we ready?

And that really was Richard Murdoch and Derek Giler on flute and washboard closing this special Christmas edition of The Men from the Ministry. Joining in were Clive Dunn, Norma Ronald, John Graham, and your announcer, John Curl. The program was written by Johnny Mortimer, Brian Cook, and Edward Taylor, and produced by Edward Taylor.

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0: Yes, from the campus of the University of Southern California, it's the new Swan Show with our great singing star, Doris Day.
1: Well, I swan.
0: Our new singing favorite, Bill Farrell.
2: That's me.
0: Irene Ryan, the four hits and a miss, the new Les Brown Band.
3: We use Swan exclusively. How about you?
0: Yes, how about you?
2: Who, me? My name is Robert Phi Beta Schmo Hope.
0: And now, Bob Hope, one's eye view of the news. New York, New York, the costliest longshoreman strike in maritime history was settled this week as East and West Coast dock workers reached an agreement with ship owners.
2: Isn't that great? The boats are sailing again. It surely makes me happy. It's been so lonesome in my bathtub. And what a reception that first American boat will get when it docks in England. I can just see it now. Flags waving, bands playing, tourists lining the rails, Attlee and Churchill diving for coins. £400 of meat were left stranded on one dock here in Los Angeles, and ever since, the Paramount switchboard has been swamped with calls. Is Hope making a picture again?
0: Hollywood, California. The film city's famous Santa Claus Lane was officially opened this week with a gigantic parade of stars down Hollywood Boulevard.
2: It was a pretty cold night, but Jack Benny kept warm on his float with a Lucky Strike toasting machine, and Edgar Bergen had a big steaming coffee cup. I almost froze in that bathtub with just a handful of lather. When Santa Claus came by, Phil Harris yelled, "Merry Christmas," and his breath barbecued two reindeer. And all along Hollywood Boulevard were giant Christmas tree. In California, that's a palm tree with dandruff. And the Christmas trees up and down both sides of the boulevard really confused the birds. They began trying to hatch the light bulbs. A pigeon was sitting at a light when it turned red. She looked down at it and said, "Either I'm colorblind or I'm the mother of a communist." And people came in from way out in the country to see Santa Claus Lane. One farmer stayed at the parade so long, when he got home, he went out and found milk all over the barn. He said, "What happened?" The cow said, "What did you want me to do, transcribe it for a release at a more convenient time?" But I've always loved Christmas. My parents were too poor to hang a stocking. Instead, they used to nail me to the mantelpiece with my mouth open.
0: Washington, D.C., a noted psychiatrist this week advanced the theory that Joseph Stalin is a dictator today because as a child he received harsh treatment from his father.
2: That's true. When Stalin was only 6 years old, his father made him shave his mustache off. But can't you just see Stalin lying on a psychiatrist's couch telling him his life story and sending the psychiatrist to Siberia because he knows too much? But those psychiatrists really get some peculiar cases. The other day, a doctor friend of mine had a patient who said he was a chicken and laid an egg in the office to prove it. That's not the finish. Wait a minute. The psychiatrist said, "I've never seen anything like this before. Do you mind if I call in my two associates?" The man said, "For a consultation?" He said, "No, we haven't had breakfast yet." That's the finish. And psychiatry has discovered that girls can pick the right type of husband by their dreams. In other words, if you dream of Gary Cooper, you want a tall, silent man. If you dream of Charles Boyer, you want a suave, sophisticated man. And if you dream of Crosby, you shouldn't have eaten that lobster.
0: The sports page. With Oklahoma and North Carolina set to play in the Sugar Bowl, Georgia and Texas in the Orange Bowl, and Southern Methodist and Oregon in the Cotton Bowl, the nation waited breathlessly for the biggest game of all.
2: Of course, you mean the Rose Bowl.
0: Oh, no, Bob, no. I mean the big battle between dirt and swan soap in the Wash Bowl.
2: Yes, sir. He had to run 90 yards with a Lever Brother under each arm to get it, but there it is.
0: Well, Bob, the sight of Swan going to work is a great spectacle. Swan is the newer, better white floating soap. For instance, for your bath, Swan's lather is richer, creamier. Swan never leaves your skin with that taut, soapy feeling. Swan rinses away so completely, it leaves your skin soft and smooth. And because Swan never crumbles, it's a real money saver. It lasts longer.
2: I should say it does last a long time. We couldn't get rid of our last cake. I finally put a leg on each corner and sold it to a midget for a bridge table.
0: And in addition to being economical, Swan is a better white floating soap in lots of other ways, too. Because Swan is made by a modern patented process no other soap can use. So break Swan. See how you get two lovely, smooth cakes that are never rough or crumbly. It's another way to prove that Swan is a better white floating soap. Better for dishes and hands. Better for baths. Better for baby. Better for you. Swan is the best soap afloat.
2: Well, I Swan.
0: Me too.
1: It's so thrifty.
0: You said it.
2: Shall we wrap it up? Here's our young baritone we borrowed from the Oasis Club near SC. Cleveland's own Billy Farrell, ladies and gentlemen.
4: Don't.